0: The dangerous space seemed to be over the back of that ruck contest. Stoppage forward 50 for Sydney. Grundy, great tap. Sydney manufacture a goal out of a stoppage with 20 seconds to go. I'd imagine Ross Lyon's going to spend a lot of time this week breaking down that stoppage and how that's able to occur. Great goal from Sarong, but how did it happen?
1: Yeah, exactly. How do things happen? Look, honestly, wouldn't know what Ross's tactics are from a structural point of view or a system point of view there. I mean, the mindset of players in that sort of frenetic last couple of minutes is often in that part of the ground, you know, find my direct opponent, make sure I'm tight man on man, so that my opponent doesn't get any space. And sometimes when you play like that, you get your positioning manipulated. So if you're tight on an opponent and he decides to go onto the defensive side of the stoppage and you follow him, then that opens up a hole from wherever he came from. And my gut feel is that's what happened. They were too focused on stopping their direct opponents, and that enabled the space to be opened up by Sydney. Now, if that's the case, it's twofold. It's great play by Sydney to recognise that, but it's also then for St Kilda to recognise that that's happening and make sure that a player drops off and fills that space. So it's quite technical, but in the frenetic moments of a game like that, pressure situation, that's why we love football. Things like that happen. I mean, who can forget those people that follow football, the Nick Davis heroics from many years ago at Sydney in the preliminary final, when I think he kicked four in the last quarter and he kicked two from stoppage and one that won them the game. You know, things can happen. And that won't be, you know, that costs St Kilda a win in some respects, but there'll be a lot of other things that happen during the course of the game. I thought maybe in the last 5 minutes, you know, Sydney flooded their back line and they kept bombing the ball out. St Kilda flooded their back line, kept bombing the ball out, and it kept coming back. And that's another technical element of the game. It's like, how many players do you need to help your defence, because when you win the ball, you've got to try and then keep possession of it. If you just kick it back to the opposition, they're going to come back in, and sooner or later, the damn ball breaks. So there's lots of elements there. If only it was so simple, you know, as armchair experts, we can sit at home and say, how did it happen? But it's pretty frenetic, and there's a lot going on in the game of footy.
0: Yeah, they could have buried the game much earlier, St Kilda. They led by 33 points. And Michael, to finish, now you spent a bit of time at Collingwood as an assistant, so you'll know how special King's birthday, it was the Queen's birthday when you were at the Pies. Just talk us through, we know what it's meant in recent years, but it's always been a big day on the footy calendar, hasn't it, when Collingwood and Melbourne meet?
1: Yeah, it has. There's obviously some special days and games. I think the prelim finals are in Melbourne at the MCG, particularly when you get two Melbourne sides, they're the huge games from pure football sort of side of things. I remember the first prelim final I was involved in with Collingwood. It was just an amazing experience because you get supporters from both teams there. The grand final's very corporate, so you get a lot of mixed people in the crowd and that type of thing. So it's a little bit different environment. Prelim finals followed by Anzac Day games. Anzac Day games are spine tingling. The Collingwood Essendon Anzac Day game, you can hear a pin drop when the last band's played, and it's just very emotional. And then you've got the King's birthday game. Yeah, I'm not sure. You know, I don't think too many of us really care too much about whose birthday it is. It's more just the fact that it's a game on a Monday. You've got two traditional Melbourne teams playing. Yeah, there is a lot more focus on the game and a lot more build-up to it. I can vividly recall one of the games because Jeff Farmer put on a clinic for Melbourne against Collingwood. I think he kicked nine and maybe he kicked seven or eight in the second half, and he was just incredible in that game. He single-handedly won Melbourne that game against Collingwood. I think maybe he was playing on James Clement. I hope if Jimmy's listening, I'm not bringing up some old wounds, but I do recall that game. I can remember Chris Tarrant taking an unbelievable mark on a Queen's birthday game. So yeah, there's special days. King's birthday is now, but special days, and I think today will be a cracking game.
0: Who wins for you?
1: Oh, look, I'm going to tip Melbourne only because Collingwood worry me with their inability to score. I'm not sure. I haven't looked at the weather forecast over there. It's probably going to be, it's Melbourne, it's probably going to be quite damp, but I think Melbourne have got a little bit more potency going forward.
0: look forward to the game. Hey, Brodie, thanks for your time. Good to see the Demons back on the winners list on the weekend as well. We're outside of the ledger now at 5-4. Always a pleasure. Thanks for being with us.
1: No worries, boys. Have a good one.
0: That's Michael Broadbridge, involved with Perth under Mark Stone, and heavy involvement in the game as an assistant. Collingwood, Fremantle, West Coast, a terrific player, a career that was blighted by injury, and very talented cricketer. And yes, Jason, his youngster, bowls some darts as well. Not too dissimilar to mine, Wayne. He just bowls it with the right hand, me with the left hand. Now, one here, a donation that's come through. Continue to welcome Sport FM Radiothon donations. And please put in the comments section, Wayne v. Jacob Nets, or something to that description, so we can just add it to our own little tally. Jeff says, love the station, makes my long trips to and from work fly by. Can we get Kim Hughes to commentate the Nets action? Good grief. Wouldn't that be interesting, Wayne? We'd have to do it in the afternoon so that Kim's making sense. Because, you know, we've heard him on Sports Breakfast a few times. Sometimes the words don't come out in the right order and facts and figures get a little bit muddled up. So we'll have to do it in the afternoon if Kim's going to commentate it, Wayne.
2: Yeah, well, we can see what he's up to. But he's probably on some
0: cruise ship. Getting paid lots of cashies. Kim, what a great contributor he is as well. He's someone we should shout out. We'll do a lot of shout-outs for people who've contributed strongly to the station over its history this week, and Kim's one who deserves a major pat on the back. All jokes aside, he's been a great contributor, great supporter for a long time. 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We'd love for you to support the station that supports grassroots sport. We'll be back with the former Peel Thunder Premiership skipper, Ben Hancock. The Thunder are flying. They might be firming as a Premiership favourite for this season. He'll join us after this.
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4: This is NU's Western Australia, I'm Lee Harrison. This year's King's Birthday Honours list has recognised more than 900 Australians for their contribution to our nation. Recipients in WA include former Treasurer Ben Wyatt, who's been named an Officer of the Order of Australia, the distinguished service to the people and Parliament of WA, to the Indigenous community, to corporate governance and to the not-for-profit sector. Former politician David Templeman has been made a member of the Order of Australia for services to the arts and to the people and Parliament of Western Australia. Shark experts are urging spearfishers to take extra precautions in the water after the second fatal shark attack on a spearfisher in WA within 30 days. A 35-year-old man was killed off the coast of Albany on Saturday by what's believed to be a 4.5-metre white shark. Marine biologist Dr. Daryl McPhee says spearfishers face unique risks compared to other swimmers.
5: Spearfishing occurs in different locations. There's a stimulus of fish often present. So we do need to think about what we can do better for the spearfishing community. I know the spearfishing community at the moment in West Australia is really feeling this series of events.
4: WA police have charged a 54-year-old man following a fatal crash in West Coolup. It's alleged around 11 o'clock on the morning of May 23, a Mitsubishi Tray-Top was travelling northbound on the Forest Highway when it hit and killed a 63-year-old man who was standing in the emergency lane next to his vehicle. The 54-year-old driver of the Mitsubishi has been charged with one count of dangerous driving occasioning death and is due to appear before the Mandurah Magistrates Court later this month. To sport now, Carlton is now just a win outside the top 10 after an ugly 5-point win over Essendon at the MCG. Harry Mackay kicking 3 goals in the win, the 4th in a row for interim Blues coach Josh Fraser. Jai Sarong was the hero for Sydney, snapping a last-minute winner in Sydney's 2-point win over St Kilda. The Swans recruit says it was the sweetest moment of his career so far in front of more than 42,000 fans at the SCG.
6: I reckon I kicked the sealer at Box Hill last year against Williamstown. That was probably as close to that, but that was pretty special in front of a huge SCG crowd, absolutely pumping on a Sunday arvo.
4: Oscar Piastri has finished 4th in the Monaco Formula One Grand Prix. It was won by Kimi Antonelli, his 5th win in a row, finishing ahead of Ferrari's Lewis Hamilton. And Alexander Zverev has won the French Open final, beating Flavio Cabolli in 5 sets at Roland Garros. This is Air News Western Australia.
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4: Okay, we're looking for, well, a bit of wet weather the rest of the week. Tuesday, Wednesday, Thursday, Friday, all chance of either possible showers or a bit of rain. Temperatures between 16 and 18. The weekend are showers, but 19 degrees on both of those days. So, yeah, drive carefully and look after yourself. And at the moment, it's 17 degrees.
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6: 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Let's head to the lines. Now, a couple of listeners want to chat cricket, which is slightly unusual at this time of year, but there is plenty of cricket news around. A new WA skipper, Aaron Hardy. Richard in Leaderville's as passionate a WA cricket fan as we have, and he joins us now on the line. Morning, Richard.
7: G'day, Jacob. Don't give my phone. Now, Aaron Hardy, right now, he had a bad spell even in the Sheffield Shield, and maybe he has some talent to be the captain, but have they picked him too early?
6: Yeah, we'll just get you to turn your radio down in the background there, Richard, because we're getting a bit of reverb. Do you think Aaron Hardy's the right man to lead WA?
4: Oh, I think at the moment he is, yeah. I think they needed a change. Whiteman's decided with the commitment to Yorkshire, he'll still be here, but he's had the experience of international cricket now. I'm not sure whether he'll... Well, I hope he plays a lot more international cricket, but I think he's going to be there for a little while, and I just think it's the right time. I think it'll help his game, and I think the responsibility will help his own game as well. So, the team's situation. So, yeah, I'm quite comfortable with him being named captain.
7: Richard? Okay, thanks, Wayne.
6: Thanks for your call, Richard. Richard from Leaderville on Aaron Hardy, who a few weeks ago now was appointed as the new state captain of WA. Daryl in Kingsley wants to chat cricket too. He wants to chat England, New Zealand and the standard of the Lord's pitch. G'day, Daryl. Oh, Daryl, gone. He might have been there. Daryl, give us a call back if you can. We'd love to talk about that pitch. I would anyway, having watched a little bit of that test match. When balls are rolling along the ground in the first session on day one, the ball's not carrying through to the keeper. The Lord's ground and the Lord's venue is famous. We call it the home of cricket. It has so much history. It was 150th test at Lord's, and it wasn't a great spectacle for the game.
4: And it nipped around too. It did all.
6: Well, that's okay. Yeah, I mean, if the ball nips around, that's fine. But when there's variable bounce on the first day of a test match, that tells you something's wrong. If it's day four and it does a bit, okay, that's good. That's wear and tear. That's a natural cricket pitch. But it was a really disappointing display. And okay, well done to England. But it was a bit of a raffle as to who won that test because of the conditions. So hopefully Lords have so much money in their coffers. It's one of the most successful cricket organisation ever, the MCC. Get the pitch right. That's the most important thing. Cricket is a game that is so conditions dependent. They need to get the pitch correct for the future. Daryl, give us a call back. We'd love to chat to you at a later stage during the show. Ben Hancock's with us now here on 91.3 Sport FM. He is the former Peel Thunder skipper. He handed the reins over to Jack Sears. Now, Jack was absent on the weekend, so it was Scott Tuohy who led Peel for the first time

0: But Ben was there in the background playing an important role in a comfortable win over Swan District. So he's been good enough to join us this morning here on Sports Breakfast. Good morning, Ben.
1: Morning, Jake. Good morning, Wayne. How are we?
0: We're well, thank you. Now, interesting one. So you handed the captaincy baton on the end of last year. Jack Sears has taken the reins. He's out with injury. So Scotty Tuohy got his first chance to lead the team. How did you observe his first attempt at being a skipper of the league program?
1: Yeah, it was awesome for him. He was our leader of the Colts when he was playing Colts down here, and I think he led them to the grand final there. So he's got those leadership capabilities, and probably a future captain when he hands up the reins as well. So he led really well, and obviously it was a proud and honourable moment for him.
0: Hey Ben, a broader question before we talk about the game and a really strong win over Swan Districts. You've been involved in two Peel Thunder premierships, and both of them are special for different reasons. But the talk about the alignment, and in the past it's always been, well, Fremantle and their representation is the major reason why Peel have been successful. But when you look at the seasons you've won flags, Fremantle's generally struggled at AFL level. This might be a rarity. Peel's going really strongly, and so are the Dockers. So what does that do for the belief and confidence of the group when everyone's trying to achieve the same thing at AFL and waffle level in trying to achieve a premiership?
1: Yeah, it's obviously huge. I mean, we're pretty lucky at the moment with Freo being so healthy, and there's not too many players on their injury front. And then kind of similar to us, I mean, we've had a few lately, a few local boys go down with injury, but we've been pretty lucky in that regard for the first half of the year. So, when you have a full healthy list, it's obviously going to be competition for spots, especially for Fremantle and for us. So, we're just playing good footy at the moment. We found out that we were just playing lacking a bit of that consistency early on, so we didn't quite get the results we wanted to, but now we're sort of showing our straps and playing some really good footy.
2: Oh, well, one of the players that's back and just sort of got sent there to prove his belt is Sean Darcy, of course. So just it's a little a comment on his form and, where he's at and, the improvement that he's making.
1: Yeah, he's obviously been really good. We've had two really strong games. After speaking with him while he's been down, he's feeling really good, and he's got through both games unscathed. So, hopefully he can keep pushing his case to go back up to the seniors for Freo. And, if he doesn't, we're definitely happy to have him. So, he just needs to keep playing good footy. And sounds like he's got his body right now. So, hopefully he gets his opportunity.
0: And he's someone you've actually played in a premiership with, Ben, back in 2017. I think he won 70 hitouts that day. So there's probably a few down there at Peel that he hasn't played with before, but those kind of guys, genuine AFL ruckman, you had Mason Cox early in the year. It must make a major difference to your side to have that big body in the middle of the ground.
1: It does, yeah. It absolutely does. Obviously, when Sean comes down, he's an absolute beast. So he towers over just about anyone. Just such a big frame. So obviously having those guys is a bit of a luxury, but we're still going to make the most of them. They might win a few hit-outs, but we've still got to get the footy. So, it's really good to have them. And whoever we get, we just take it as it comes.
0: Your own form, Ben. I mean, you missed most of last year with an ACL. How have you seen you build into this season to be able to get back and play such an important role in this team?
1: Yeah, probably just lacking a bit of consistency at the moment. Sort of still trying to find my feet, I suppose. I'm getting a bit older now. I've switched from the middle to down back, so I've played that role before, but it's just finding a bit of consistency week in, week out, or even across the four quarters. So I'm just trying to lead the boys out there as well, and then just try and get everyone in the right spots, and then just try and get my own footy going as well. So it's been good. It's obviously great to be back, and we've put ourselves in a great position moving forward.
2: I look at a couple of names, a couple of young blokes that did pretty well on the weekend, Toby Wan and Jaron Carr. Can you tell us a little bit about them and their development and, the skills that they possess?
1: Yeah, they've been super. Obviously, Carr was with us last year as well. He's played a lot of reserves footy for us, so for him to find some great form, I think he had a great game. And then due to the sort of the soft cap we have with Freo, he got sent back to the reserves for a game but dominated there. So he seriously improved from last year after another pre-season under his belt, and then obviously taking his game to a new level this year. So it's been great to see. As opposed to Wani, he's obviously built for his first draft. He started in the reserves and got his opportunity early on, and he's just gotten better every week. So full credit to both of them for improving their game, and it obviously helps us as well.
0: Ben Hancock's with us, Premiership skipper at the Thunder. He's handed the reins over now, but still a big part of this Thunder team. 62-point win over Swans on Saturday at Rushton Park in Mandurah. This is a team that's building very strongly, and you've added a few extra pieces in the off-season to the local contingent. Lockie Tardrew's come over, ex-Collingwood VFL, played over 100 games, played state football straight away for WA. How integral has he been to your fortunes this year, Lockie Tardrew, Ben?
1: Yeah, he's been massive. Not just for the stat sheet, but just his experience and leadership. It was sort of what Reedy and Sammy Skinner were after, just sort of getting some experience into our group, because we had the bulk of our group were about 18 to 23, 24, and we were just missing that in between 25 to 28 sort of players. I mean, I'm the oldest now, unfortunately, at 30, but Lockie Tardrew is only 28, 29. He's been a captain, he's played a lot of footy, so it's obviously great to have his experience. Not only on the field, but also off the field. He's part of that leadership group we've got, which is quite a young core at the moment. So it's just so great and invaluable to have the experience that he has.
2: We're sort of, nine games in. I mean, how are you assessing what you're seeing in the competition at the moment? Obviously, it looks as though it's going to be a lot tighter, but there seems to be a greater depth that some of these teams have improved, and it's going to be a fair competition.
1: Yeah, definitely. You look at the results, not only this weekend, but the weekend before. You've got West Perth, who haven't won a game, beating East Perth, and then you've got the West Coast Eagles beating Claremont this week. So it obviously shows that if you don't rock up on the day, which is what a lot of people talk about, you're going to get exposed, and it just shows the last couple of weeks with the results. Some surprising, but yeah, as I said, if you don't show up, you're not going to get the results. So you've got to be on your A game week in, week out. And it's obviously quite a long season, but we set ourselves up pretty well to have a good crack at finishing that top five, and then seeing how we go, potentially getting top three. So we'll just keep ticking boxes and keep going week by week. We've got the bye this week, and we'll have a little refresher and then go again.
0: Ben, just to circle back, you mentioned that Fremantle going well, they've got good availability, and that means you've probably got a group of guys that are going to play consistently at Peel. You would have had seasons where there's lots of injuries or form, which means changes at AFL level, and the Dockers players you play with are changing on a week-to-week basis. Does this help build synergy, the fact that you've got a group of guys now who are largely going to feature at waffle level this year that are on the Dockers list?
1: Yeah, absolutely. You look at our past couple of years when we made the grand finals, we sort of had that real core group of Freo players that, you build such great relationships with, and then that transitions to the footy field, because obviously we don't train with them every night or every Tuesday, Thursday night. We pretty much only see them game day. We'll be lucky to get two or three training sessions with them throughout the year. So, we build our synergy on a Saturday, and obviously having a core group of Freo players that, they also buy into what we're doing as well. So when they come down to us, they're treated and they play as Peel Thunder players. So obviously we try and help them get to the next level as well. But when they do come down, they're trying to help us win games and trying to take us as far as possible. So when we do get that core group of players throughout the year, it obviously helps us massively.
0: Ben, spent a lot of time as skipper and in leadership groups. I know you mentioned part of the reason you stepped aside, you've got a young family, you've got a job that takes up a lot of your time. How different is it to just turn up and play now? Obviously, on field, you've still got leadership credentials, but how different is it from what you've experienced over recent years to just be able to turn up and play the game without the burden of captaincy at different times?
1: Yeah, I wouldn't say it's a lot more fun, but I would say it's just going out there playing footy. I mean, I naturally lead out on the field, and I'm always barking orders and this and that, but just to go out there and play the game, it's obviously great. I'm coming to the back end of my career, so to be able to just go out there and enjoy myself and have a bit of fun, have a bit of a laugh, and not be overly serious all the time, it's obviously great for me. And I like the camaraderie of that bit. So sort of taking a bit more of a laid-back position around the club, but I still lead in my own way, and especially come game day, I'm still out there leading the way that I do. So it's been great for me. And however long I've got left will play out, but I'm just enjoying my footy.
0: How are you enjoying your 30s, Ben? Because there aren't many waffle footballers who play into their 30s. Now you turned 30 about 6 weeks ago. How's it treating you so far?
1: Yeah, I feel all of 30. Obviously the body pulls up a bit sore and all this and that, but You know, S&C team treats as well. We've got a bit of an old boys program down there, so I sort of just truck around and just get the body right for a Saturday, but the rest of the week's a bit of a grind with the recovery. But nah, it's good. It's good. I'm getting older. Everyone gets older. But, yeah, just love playing footy and playing with my mates in the locker room, so I'll enjoy that as long as I can.
0: Well, the bye helps you out as well. Gives you an extra few days to recover. Ben, congratulations. A really strong block of form leading into this bye with that win over Swans. Good luck as the season unfolds from here.
1: Awesome, guys. Thanks for having me.
0: Ben Hancock with us. A veteran of Peel Thunder, games record holder, dual premiership player and premiership skipper back in 2024. He's now passed the baton on. Jack Sears out with injury on the weekend, so Scott Tuia took the reins. Scott will join us on Wednesday Waffle World this week, so we'll talk through his debut. He has an exam this morning. That's why he wasn't with us, and that's why Ben deputised. So Scott's just 22. He's only played 47 games, Wayne, and he's already captained his team. He captained their Colts to a premiership. So when you're looking for future leaders, I don't think you'll have to look too much further than Scotty Tuia. But Ben, great servant of Peel.
2: Five in a row. I mean, as you say, there's a stability there, isn't there, because of the what's happening. There's no real injuries at Fremantle, and these guys just start playing and playing together a lot more, which makes a difference. I mean, having Darcy there, he must just about dominate that. Oh. So it's just good to see. Will he just move back in pretty quickly, do you think?
0: We talked about this after our Saturday game when we looked at the numbers, because Cox had three touches for Freo and didn't have a big day. He doesn't play a lot of the game, neither does Darcy. But Freo have a bye this week, and so does Peel. So he can't play this weekend. So do you bring him straight back in after the bye, or do you commit to him playing another week or two at Peel?
2: I think they're in a position that they might say, no, keep going. We want to make sure you're really fully match fit when you, because, you know, why disrupt a winning side? And Cox, when he does come on, one thing he does pretty well is the way in the ruck and the tapping to position and things like that. He's not getting a lot of other possessions, but, yeah. Wouldn't it be nice if he could just hang on to a mark?
0: Yes, that's very true. That's been the biggest issue over his career.
2: He's only ever done it once.
0: Yeah, against
2: bloody Richmond.
0: Against Richmond. He did it against the Eagles in a final too, trust me. So we can both compare war stories. But, yeah, he's very good with his hands, Mason Cox. Who would you pick, Darcy or Cox? Maybe think about that over the break. If you can only pick one for a big final, who are you selecting? We'll be back after the break. We're going to chat to David Clear. He's going to reflect on his time with Sport FM after the break.
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8: Heads up, could be a little wet where you are driving around, so please drive to the conditions, and roads are pretty slippery. A crash late Chowa eastbound Moulin Road in Brentwood, still there for the moment, but towies are on site, so fingers crossed it's gone soon. Mitchell Freeway southbound still a little slow, mainly around Hepburn Avenue through to Erindale Road, then Hutton through to Power Street. Quinana northbound, the bulk of it, Anketale Road, and then on off from Leach Highway to Canning Highway. It's Bernie D, that's the latest traffic on 91.3 Sport FM.
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0: Sport FM Radiothon is live. We're underway for our 2026 Radiothon. 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All donations today go in the draw for a toolbox thanks to Gear Wrench, which is valued well over $100. And a big thank you to Gear Wrench for their support. And that prize could be one lucky listener's come 6 o'clock tonight. We'll announce tomorrow who the winner of that prize is. There's prizes through the week, so there's an opportunity for you to get something out of it. But the biggest thing you get out of it is supporting a station that's made such a difference to the landscape of WA sport over a long period of time, Wayne. And I know you've been involved on this show for a long time, but more broadly with sport, haven't you, as WA cricket coach and minnow, great supporter when you were coach of WA, and thankfully that partnership has just strengthened over time.
2: Yeah, I mean, it was just, I mean, it goes back for a long time now. And it was interesting, just the history of it, you know, jumping to try and keep airwaves open because it was, you know, it was hard to get on place. One of them, it was Noongar Radio, and then it was, I think it started at Curtin.
0: Yep, 6NR.
2: 6NR. Then had to share with the Portuguese.
0: Heard stories about that.
2: So that was very, very interesting. And, yeah, it was just, well, it was a credit to be able to, you know, keep it going. And, you know, it was from Major Motors. Bob, they had some really loyal, you know, not Rich Vision. The
0: Kennard Tire.
2: Kennard Tire. You know, there were some guys there that really just kept the station going for many a year. And, of course, with the hard work of Minnow and Irene and what they were doing behind the scenes. And, yeah, young kids got opportunities, and then suddenly it grew. People realised that the, you know, what these opportunities can create. When we saw Corbin go and do what he's done, and Ben and Spriggy,
0: yep,
2: you know, it goes on. Adam McGrath, what he's done, and yeah, and guys like Ahita and Chris Klafounis they're not working on air a lot, but they're doing a lot in the production side of things and podcasting, and you know, there's so much there that behind you that can help. You know, we go back to the Rennings and all them. You know, when they, you know, they're just the names that have gone through here. You have to start somewhere. There's nowhere, you can't just go straight up to, you know, 96 or whatever it is. So I just want to broadcast, or I want to do this, or Triple M, or, you know, PR. It doesn't work. You've got to have somewhere where you can start.
0: Well put. A man who knows that all too well is David Clear. He's been a wonderful contributor. He's on the Western Sports Media Board. He's one of the voices of cricket on the station as well. He spent many a Saturday afternoon in the company of Colin Minson, even a few without him as well, broadcasting Premier Cricket. A great involvement in the game, a great involvement in the station. He's been good enough to join us to reflect in Radiothon Week here on Sports Breakfast. DC, thanks for your time. Welcome.
5: Yeah, thanks very much, Jacob and Wayne. But, yeah, really nice to be with you this morning. And, just been listening to Wayne's recollections of the history. And, I can sort of concur with him. You know, just to keep the station going and the resources, and there is a lot of people that put in some time behind the microphone in the studio, on the board, to sort of volunteer time. And, you know, Colin and Irene did a lot of things to sort of keep the station going, to, encourage people to do the work. And a lot of the time it was because people wanted experience in the media, you know, so young people coming in and prepared to do the hours and get the experience, and that was the benefit of that. So, yeah, we were certainly not like the big commercial stations, but certainly the big focus on community sport. And I think everyone that participates in the station has a real passion for community sport. You know, they're probably playing themselves, or they're volunteering or coaching, or but they understand the value that it provides in the West Australian community.
0: Hey, Dave, if I ask you to go back, where did your connection with Sport FM start? What was your first interaction with Minnow or someone else within the station's four walls that opened doors for you?
5: Oh, probably stretching the memory now, Jacob, but probably when I was working at the WACA in competition administration, so probably through the late 90s and early 2000s, dealing with Colin, making sure that he was all set up to cover Premier Cricket, or grade cricket at the time. Dealings with him about, you know, he liked to come in and cover the finals at the WACA ground when they were there, and, you know, just assistance with providing guests and things like that. So he, you know, was covering Shield cricket at the time, but very, very committed to covering the Saturday afternoon game. So being administering the Premier competition, trying to support that as much as possible with communication with the clubs. And you know, it's got more formalised over the years where, you know, the roster system, Luke Douglas has sort of brought in, which has been good. So clubs know when Sport FM are going to visit. But, you know, I remember talking to Colin about, you know, when the connection was done through the landline, you know, connection in the wall, the old phone connection. So there was only about six or seven clubs had a landline, so could only broadcast from those clubs. But, yeah, fortunately now with the advent of the internet and things like that, we can go to every club. But, yeah, it was quite amusing. But then I suppose in my last couple of years, the WACA, probably 2013-14, I had done some media studies like way back in my uni days, and I'd done a bit of journalism for Westside Football and things like that. So I was keen to get my hand back into it and do a bit of media, and Minnow provided me the opportunity whilst I was in my last couple of years at the WACA. I mean, it's working in game development, so Premier Cricket was something that I wasn't directly working in, but I still had a lot of connection with the relationships and things like that. So he asked me to come and help out on Saturday afternoon, and I probably did that for, I don't know, 7 years maybe, 7 or 8 years. You know, mainly with Minnow in the first few years, and then sadly when he got ill, did a year or so by myself. But, yeah, with the help of a lot of guests. But, you know, that sort of experience I really valued because, you know, you walk into the club and, you know, you come across familiar faces when you walk in, the volunteers and the presidents that you've known for a long time, and it's, you're just made to feel very welcome, I find. So, yeah, that was probably my main experience. And then, obviously, coming onto the board when required, you know, after, sadly, we lost Minnow, and, you know, with a few people that were very loyal to sort of make sure the station kept going. So that's probably been my involvement, but it's given me a lot of, you know, fond memories. I was thinking today, like, you know, we did a couple of years, we went out to Midland Guildford, and Kevin Gartrell, he would celebrate the anniversary of the 1968-69 Premiership side for Midland Guildford. So, you know, the names there, he'd sort of go and collect Keith Slater, and we spoke to Mike O'Shaughnessy, a very good bowler at the time, you know, Brian Rakic, that side, and Tony Mann, of course, who was the key to their success. But I remember doing an hour with Tony, invaluable, you know, now he rests in peace, but it was probably, I'm trying to think now, probably five, six years ago. But he spoke through the whole process of him going off to university for a few years, coming back to Midland Guildford and bringing some of that recipe for success to Midland, and spoke a lot about that premiership year and the following year. It was just fascinating to have that hour with Tony, and he was quite articulate, as you know. And, yeah, just, you know, I remember Minnow and Kevin waxing lyrical for an afternoon session one day out there. So a lot of fun. A lot of ribbing between those two, but yeah, it's some really nice memories that were associated with that.
2: So, David, yeah, you know, being on the board and that, how important is something like this radiothon? And I suppose more long term, I suppose people trying to entice people to sponsor Sport FM.
5: Yeah. Well, I just feel, Wayne, that the last few years, in particular, the provision of a media service for local sport, I just find that there seems to be more and more focus from some of the commercial entities on international and national sport, but it's been really vital, I think, that the station's provided this provision. But again, to keep the station running, to keep the staff going, I mean, we've got to pay things like, obviously, the rent of the building down at Hamilton Hill, the access to the electronics through the aerial, et cetera, get the reception going. And there's a lot of expenses. And, you know, again, to provide quality broadcasting, you need to get some quality people in as well. So, you know, and I suppose in the last few years we've made sure that we've done the right thing in regards to superannuation and taxation and things like that. So it is a professional entity, and that does take a fair few dollars to keep going. And we've had some wonderful sponsors along the way. You know, I can think of Premier Cricket, John Lindsay at John Building Supplies, and Noddy Holder, Revo Sports, and Angry at Walker's Pest and Law Management, of course, and Wally Edwards at Holman, and the list goes on. But they're people that are passionate about their local sport, and they understand the value that the station provides, you know, in Waffle, in Premier Cricket, and other sports, women's sport, etc. So, yeah, it's being on the board, it was just an interesting eye-opener to see the books and see how much money was required to keep the station running.
2: And the other thing I think that's so important, and I think that's what probably keeps me going, it's the development of young people, one in the broadcasting game, whether it's on air or whether it's behind the scenes and that, but just to see the confidence that people grow and just their general, I suppose, in society, you know, by being able to have these skills. And I think that's one of the things that is one of the most important things about why this station needs to be maintained.
5: Oh, absolutely, Wayne. And, you know, you've been invaluable. I suppose you've had a number of people work with you on The Breakfast Show over the years, but someone of your experience and quality, you know, being able to stay with the station has been a real boon for the station, I think, and then being able to work with some... you know, some quality young people that have gone through. You mentioned some of those names that, you know, you turn on your AFL every week, and Ben Cameron and Corbin Middlemass and, you know, Spriggy and Adam, who went off to America and did well. So there's a succession of names. And now Jacob, of course, we've been lucky to keep you, Jacob, for the time we have and, you know, the quality that you provide. So, and it does. Like, it's a bit confronting, I think, for young people when they come in behind the microphone and learn the caper. Minnow was really good at... Well, as you know, he didn't let too many silent moments happen, but he was very good at... He taught me a lot about, you know, not letting silent air go, you know, go to air, and making sure there's always something to talk about in your preparation before you go on air, but also just understanding the art of... being interested in your guest and the art of conversation with your fellow colleague on air. But, you know, all those sorts of skills, as you say, Wayne, it's critical for young people. And they do get confidence once they feel more comfortable in the station, whether it's producing behind the scenes or being on air. So, yeah.
0: That's a really good point. David Clears with us here on Sports Breakfast. Still a member of the Western Sports Media Board, great contributor on and off the air over many years as we're in our Sport FM Radiothon week. There's many stories, I guess, that you could tell. One, I wanted to ask you about, DC. You've covered ground that some of us haven't here on Sport FM. You've broadcast a Sheffield Shield game in New Zealand. You were there, and I don't know how many years ago that was. You were with Wayne. So how was that experience being in another country broadcasting Sheffield Shield? Where were you, Lincoln?
5: Yeah, Lincoln. Yeah, so about, I don't know, 60 k's out of Christchurch. Yeah, I remember driving out there past sheep and I thought, oh my goodness, hopefully we're not lost here. But we ended up at this lovely university campus and the home of the New Zealand Cricket Academy, Lincoln Ground. And yeah, it was quite interesting to come, you know, roll up and there was the two Shield teams. And yeah, it was a fascinating experience, but it was a pretty flat pitch from memory. I think it was a draw, but... yeah, it was very interesting. And Wayne was a very good host. He knew a couple of spots to so on and off the field. You know, it was an enjoyable experience. I think we ran spent an evening with who was the former fitness guru?
2: Neil Tindall.
5: Neil Tindall. Yeah. we had a night being hosted by him. So he was working at the academy. But yeah, it was a fun trip. And the good thing about that, Jacob, is so far away, you think, oh, well, whatever we do here, not many people are going to know about it. But
2: the thing I remember about that one, David, was that was the first time that the concussion rule was brought into play.
5: Yeah, that's right. That's right.
2: I think it was Ed Cowan got pinned, and that was the start of it. Yeah.
5: Yeah. Yeah. So I think we were commentating from a caravan or something.
2: Oh, it was. Mind you, that was pretty. That was good compared to what we used to get at times.
5: Yeah, I think a kid came up and asked for a hot dog. I said, "I'm sorry, we're just broadcasting today." But anyway, but no, that was Cricket Australia's experiment to try and broaden the Shield competition. But yeah, that was a fascinating experience. But very fortunate to make that trip, I must say.
0: Now, there was a period of time, late, sadly, before Minnow left us, where you were broadcasting on a Saturday, but we also weaved in the broadcasts of racing from Ascot or Belmont, wherever we were. And yeah. I remember that Minnow had this strategy where he'd bring the newspaper and there'd be all the tips, and he'd basically tip whoever it was Ernie Manning or whoever, he'd basically just back his tips and he'd put them on air like he knew exactly what he was talking about, and he'd just borrowed Ernie's tips from the paper. Do you remember those days?
5: Yeah, he was very proud of his own tips, you know, and taking credit for any winners that he came across. But yeah, he did sort of do a bit of homework on Saturday morning before he came down to the ground. But he did sound like a bit of a racing expert, you know, when he was doing that. But yeah, no, there's a lot of fond memories and with Colin, and you know, if you happen to be walking past the desk when we were at the pavilions, you invariably didn't escape being asked to sit down and participate in an interview. So he was not backward in coming forward, and didn't let he wasn't sort of socially fearful, I suppose, but he'd just walk up to people and say, well, you know, how about coming on? But that was one of his gifts. We had some really good times. I remember calling Rocky Amandra's first. You know, Minnow was quite a little bit attached. I think Rocky Amandra, having lived down there, and he tried to support the club, and I was involved in the process of when they were admitted to A grade, but their premiership in 15-16, it was nice calling that premiership as well. Claremont Nedland's, you know, era of success was quite amazing. 3 first grade premierships and 6 one day premierships. Yeah, so you get to see a lot of amazing cricket. I mean, I think of Wayne's obviously fond of this memory in 21-22, Subi Floriot's premiership, and Michael Hart's 7 wickets in a low-scoring final. Very dramatic. So we've had to, and as you know, Jacob, we've had the benefit of calling some dramatic cricket over the years, and wonderful memories with Colin on a Saturday, and just thinking of the technical challenges when we got down to the ground and, you know, couldn't connect. And, he used to get a little bit frustrated. Some people might be surprised, but, yeah.
0: I have to remind myself, DC, I sometimes get a bit flustered when things go wrong technically, but I reckon Minnow's in another stratosphere altogether. God bless, God rest his soul, but some of those technical issues that you reference, I just wish we had the more social media era around back then, so someone might have filmed Minnow in his furrowed brow trying to work through those technical dramas.
5: Oh, yeah. You used to go a little bit of a darker shade of red, I remember.
0: More purple. Hey, DC, thanks for your time this morning. Great to reminisce. And thanks for your great support of the station over many years. Still on the board, still contributing so strongly. And, yeah, we're all the better for it, and hope people can donate to the Sport FM Radiothon. All the best to you.
5: Yeah, I would encourage that, Jacob. And great to chat. And I just want to pass on some credit. Jack Crawshaw, the chair of the station, done a tremendous job last few years. His professionalism in the sales, etc., he's done well, supported by a really good board, you know, the likes of Peter Clough and John Townsend, Danny McKenna and Kate Harrison and Brett Patton now. So we've got some real experience on the board, which, you know, is really heartening. But, obviously, if people really encourage people to support the station and keep it going well into the future.
0: Well put. David Clear joining us this morning here on Sports Breakfast, wonderful on-air contributor and to the board as well of more recent times, chatting about his experience and the importance of the station and keeping it moving forward. And I think it's a really good point you make, Wayne, about the confidence levels and being able to grow your experiences on and off the air. And I think for me, as someone who's been lucky enough to work briefly at Tab Radio and call AFL on the NIRS, I mean, it's opened doors for me that wouldn't have been possible otherwise. All the MC opportunities I've been afforded have been afforded because of what I've done here at Sport FM. So it goes back to Colin Minton and a shy, nervous young teenager coming forward and saying, I'd like to do this. And, it's been a wonderful labour of love and enjoyment at the station, and it needs to continue for so many others into the future. Male, female presenters get the opportunity to come on air.
2: Yep, and it doesn't knock back anybody. That was the thing. If you wanted to have a go, you got the opportunity. And mind you, if you weren't up to it, well,
0: you're on the diving board.
2: Yeah, He didn't push you off the
0: walk. Just nudged you. Just nudged you, and you had to walk the rest of the way yourself.
2: But at least you got the opportunities.
0: Absolutely. Well put. Thanks to David Clear. On the other side, for our Radio Geraldton listeners, we're going to recap some of your sporting scores from the weekend. 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
0: Donations coming through thick and fast now. Thanks to David Clear for joining us. We'll chat to some other Sport FM identities, past and present, over the course of the week. It is one of the highlights. I really love reflecting on the history, Wayne, because as much as the present is important and we want to set up the future, I think in any organisation it's important to recognise history, that we don't all just, you know, come in and that's what's important from there on in. There is something that precedes you in any organisation of work, and this station's history is quite remarkable, actually, to reflect on. And you mentioned some of it before, the Portuguese radio licence sharing and Noongar Radio and... Yeah, it wasn't easy. I mean, Sport FM in this existence has been around since February of 2010. So we're into a 16th, 17th year of the station and its current guise. But it's important to pay tribute to those who've made it possible. And there's been some great stories told in recent radiothons, and I'm sure there will be again this year.
2: I think it's in whatever you do, whether it's in work or especially in sport, you get an appreciation of what's come before you and realise that, you know, the reason that the club or wherever it is in the position, because without the people before you, you know, you don't have a club. And that's one thing I stress with people that come into the club. It's not there for you. It's for everybody. And what you should do is you should be prepared to try and make that club better when you leave and, you know, set it up, because it just brings so much joy or whatever it is. And the same in a business, you know. If you're there and you're stressing to make that it's going to be a better business, well, everyone benefits, and, you know, instead of just worrying about yourself.
0: Well put. Yeah, well put indeed. And, yeah, I think certainly for me and for anyone who comes through here, you want to leave knowing the station's in a better spot than when it started.
2: Yep.
0: And hopefully it will be. Over many years to come, Sean in Adderdale, here we go again. The Swans make a spectacular comeback and win, but it's all about St Kilda losing it, and the Swans were lucky. I have a feeling that if it was the Dockers who did that, it would be hailed as the greatest comeback in history. Woodcock and Daniels would be beside themselves. Just saying, 10-2 with injuries everywhere and no one selling their home games to the Swans, says a fired-up Sean in Adderdale. Outstanding win yesterday. I mean, Sarong's goal was a beauty, wasn't it, from a stoppage. I still wonder how you can get so much space in the forward 50. Nothing away from Sydney. That was a gutsy win. They're the kind of wins that can define and shape your season. But yeah, how St Kilda allowed players to be free out the back when there's 20 seconds to go. I just don't understand that personally.
2: Well, and everyone was down there.
0: Yep.
2: You know, it was because the couple of times they got the ball and kicked it, and it was just, you know, three Swans blokes just you know, cruising across there, working out how you're going to do it. So, yeah, you didn't help yourself in that regard.
0: No. And I need a correction, and Alista thankfully did it for me. Jael Bouchard is Canadian. I think I said she was American earlier. And as soon as I said that, I doubted myself. So I was a bit awestruck at the time. I don't think she's playing anymore.
2: Demon Oars lady?
0: No. That's Katie Bolter.
2: Oh, okay.
0: Who's English. But no, Eugenie Bouchard has been retired for a while now. She had a nasty fall in the locker room and hurt her head, and she was never quite the same player again after that. She had a bad concussion. So, yeah, she was a very good player in her day, no doubt about that. And yes, that little experience in the players' viewing area and eating lunch, one of the many tales we could tell across Sport FM.
2: I tell you what I wanted. Can I ask a question? Someone can tell me this tomorrow.
0: Yes.
2: What is part of the cycle in baseball? It's I got a text the other day, and we know Travis Bezzano, how he's been going.
0: He's your athlete of the month.
2: Absolutely been going, killing it over there. And he got a triple the other day, and three for three now, and only a double off the cycle. What's the cycle in baseball? Is it you get a triple, and then you hit a double, and then you get another single hit? Is that what a cycle is?
0: That sounds right to me, but
2: yeah.
0: I'm uneducated on baseball, I must say.
2: Well, I've been watching a bit of it, and
0: I love,
2: you know, I love like Otani, watching Otani for the Dodgers.
0: Phenomenal.
2: God, but he belts it out of the park, and then he goes and pitches. You know, he's a gun pitcher in that as well. He is just a freak, mind you. He's getting $1 billion over 10 years, isn't it?
0: If you can be as good as that and bring people through the turnstiles and win games and win titles for the Dodgers, you would. So, so what's the term we're looking for an answer on? Cycle.
2: The cycle. He's only a double off the cycle.
0: Hmm. All right. I'm sure someone out there will have that for us.
2: What does the cycle mean in baseball?
0: Yes. Now, Wayne, for our Radio Geraldton listeners, let's have a bit of a Geraldton sports update out of the weekend. The Great Northern Footy League, round 7, run and won over the weekend. Northampton had their first win of the season, 21-11, 137 over Mullewa, 7-4-46. So Mullewa remain winless. Rovers continue their undefeated start to the year, 12-12-84, defeated Chapman Valley, 7-6-48. And the tightest game of the weekend was Towns and Brigades. This was 5th v 3rd. Brigades winners away from home, 10-10-70. To 7-7-49. Railways just watched on over the weekend as they had the bye. So Northampton will be happy. That's such a great breeding ground. I had a family up there in the last week. As you know, I went up to Geraldton for a couple of days, but family sent some photos over the weekend. They're up in Northampton at the statues. There's the statues there of the AFL footballers, Josh Kennedy, Harry Taylor, Paddy Cripps. So, Northampton, the locals will be happy because they've had a win, their first win of the season in the men's competition.
2: Yeah, that's unusual for them probably too, to be down in that position. But it doesn't say much for Mullewa, does it?
0: No.
2: 90-odd points and, might be a while, Mullewa.
0: Might be a tough season for Mullewa. In the women's, Chapman Valley are the dominant team in the women's comp. They had a 113-point win over Rovers. Brigades and Towns was a low-scoring game. Towns winners 2-9-21 to 1-4-10. Byes for Northampton and Railways. Tough year for Northampton, their ladies program winless. But Chapman Valley, dominant season, yet to lose, and Towns saw off a gallant Brigades to win the other game. So good to see the women's program going from strength to strength up there, Wayne. Gives the locals added reason to be invested in the competition with a women's program.
2: Yeah, the opportunity's there, so it's great, isn't it? I think Rovers might need a couple of recruits by the look of what they're going through at the moment. But, it's pretty good. And it's always been a strong competition up there, and the teams get well supported, which is great.
0: And a great breeding ground for waffle clubs and AFL clubs as well. NBL 1 West, now no basketball on the weekend for the Buccaneers. They had the bye, but they're sitting pretty. 9-2 on the ladder after 11 games. They're second behind the Flames. They're two games behind, both in terms of the ladder position, but games played. So they're basically equal, really, with the Flames, with two games to make up. They're at home to the Wolves, round 12 this weekend on Saturday night at Active West Stadium there in Geraldton. So
2: back
0: a home
2: back.
0: Game.
2: Back-to-back, the Buccaneers.
0: All right. Well, they won last year, so they're in a good position. AFL players from Geraldton and Northampton. Paddy Cripps, he's probably the biggest current name. 23 disposals last night, that 5-point win over Essendon. Judd McPhee had a good day for the Dockers, 16 touches and 124-point win over North. Jack Carroll sadly played VFL. He lost his spot in the Saints side. And Jack Martin's a Geraldton boy, 2 goals and 11 disposals in a 1-point loss to Adelaide. up in Geraldton last week. The local paper's fantastic. They've got a dedicated segment to AFL footballers from that part of the world.
2: Of how they're going, yeah. Okay. An update. Yeah. Okay, very good.
0: And they identify where they're from, specifically in the region. So, yeah, that's great. Really good to see. Tony from the Vine says cycle is single, double, triple home run in any order. So that's what a cycle is. Single, double, triple home run, but in any order.
2: Okay, so he wouldn't get that in the one game. No. So he hit in a home run that brought a triple in. He's hit the double, and now he's just the single. He's got to hit one. Okay. Right.
0: So there we go. There's your answer. Hey, Wayne, we're out of time. Shelby Vinaloo. Sorry, Shelby, I didn't see this text earlier. Can you ask DC about his innings in the A grade years ago? It's very cryptic, but I'm sure he would have explained it for us because he was a good cricketer in his day.
2: Played Scarborough.
0: Yep. Greg of Cardinia, Hewitt for Neil at my Eagles. That will do me. Elijah Hewitt out. Lockie Neil in. I'm not sure that's a... I mean, Neil's clearly a good player, but he's probably got 2 years left. Hewitt's got 10. I'm not sure that that's in the Eagles'
2: Isn't
0: best
2: Isn't he
0: interest.
2: Going to Collingwood? Isn't that
0: Lockie,
2: the big chap?
0: Yeah, that is, which I don't know why. I mean, there was talk he'd come home to Perth to reconcile with family, but now it's talk that he's going to the Pies. Morning, guys and team. With Jinby out, your thoughts on who of the three players could slot into the back line? Lindsay, Herbert or Brock? Eagles waffle win over top of the ladder. Claremont shows Eagles have finally got depth and good young players to choose from. Lisa of Ellenbrook. Well, like for like, Brock comes in. Lindsay and Herbert are running backs. They could play anyway, and then all of a sudden Stasevich goes to be the third tall. But I think Brock's the more likely inclusion at the moment as far as defenders in the waffle. But he's a big loss, Reuben Jinby. He's been a fantastic player this year. He'd be leading their best and fairest. He won't win it now because of his injury. Harley Reid's probably the favourite for that. But, yeah, such disappointing news. No disappointment with the Radiothon, Wayne. People donating in their droves this morning. Everyone's in the running for a toolkit thanks to Gear Wrench. Thanks to all of those who've donated. We'll reconvene tomorrow, Wayne. Enjoy
2: Good
0: your
2: on
0: day.
2: You, mate. Bye.
0: A reminder, donate specifically for Wayne to pat up and face me in the nets. There's a few people who've actually messaged me saying, can I come down and bowl to Wayne too? So he might be facing half a team, Wayne.
2: Yeah, you've got two chances of that.
0: Well, let's hope it can happen. $5,000 is the target for that specifically, so just put in the comment section something regarding the net session, whether it's Jacob VY Nets or you want to make a passing comment about how it might go, sportfm.com.au. 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
17: I'm Alan Baskin. Scientist and former Australian of the Year Richard Scollier is being remembered for dedicating his life to improving outcomes for cancer patients after his death. Jefferson Shaw with that story.
18: Professor Richard Scollier AO has died after battling glioblastoma since 2023. He became patient zero for an experimental treatment and lived almost 2 years beyond his initial prognosis of 6 to 8 months. He and his colleague, Professor Georgina Long, became joint 2024 Australians of the Year for their breakthrough cancer research and advocacy. Prime Minister Anthony Albanese has described him as one of our brightest lights and biggest hearts. In a final farewell letter, Scollier says he'd like to be remembered as a proud everyday Aussie who gave it a crack. He was 59. Jefferson Shaw, Sydney.
17: Israel's air defences have intercepted a barrage of ballistic missiles fired directly from Iran into northern Israel. It marks the first direct Iranian bombardment since a fragile ceasefire took effect in early April, with today also marking 100 days since the conflict began. Former White House adviser Tony Schaefer says Donald Trump still has a range of options if Iran continues its operations.
19: The way the president phrased it, and I do believe it to be true, that attriting, continue to degrade the Iranian military will make it so weak that we can just literally go in and get it. I think that's what will happen if there cannot be a solid agreement between the Iranians and the United States.
17: Seven people have escaped a suspected arson attack at a home in Melbourne's north. Lee Harrison with that story.
20: Emergency services were called to North Circular Road in Gladstone Park about 4:20 this morning following reports of a property engulfed in flames. Three adults and four children were able to self-evacuate unharmed. Police say they found a jerry can at the scene and were told that loud bangs had been heard just before the blaze took hold. A crime scene has been set up around the property and an arson chemist will attend along with detectives. Lee Harrison, Air News.
17: An international manhunt has ended with the reported arrest of a Greek-Australian man wanted over the death of another man in Sydney 27 years ago. Greek media reports James Dalamangas has been apprehended by authorities in a Peloponnesian town. He is the prime suspect in the fatal stabbing of George Giannopoulos at a nightclub in 1999. He's scheduled to appear before a prosecutor today to initiate extradition proceedings back to Australia. Investigations continue into the death of a motorbike rider in a crash while taking part in the Fink Desert Race. The competitor died while racing along the off-road track from Alice Springs to Fink. The King's Birthday Honours List has been announced, recognising Australians for their service and achievement in the community. More than 900 Australians have been acknowledged, including Flight Sergeant Josh Schoeneck, who's been awarded the Conspicuous Service Cross. He says he hopes to inspire future generations to do their part in building a strong community.
1: My message is simple, one of gratitude, dedication and hard work. Nothing in life is easy. It's how you are supported to adapt and overcome any challenges you may face.
17: This is Air News. Ahead of today's big freeze at the MCG between Collingwood and Melbourne, the AFL has announced an updated voting process for the Neil Danaher Trophy. Sarah Patterson has details.
21: The AFL has moved to ensure the trophy explicitly recognises the values Danaher embodied throughout his life. It will now be awarded to the player who best demonstrates what Danaher himself lived each and every day: bravery, resilience, unity, care, conviction, and selflessness, and who best reflects his enduring mantra to play on. The votes will be provided to the Danaher family, who will award the trophy to the player who receives the highest number of votes. The coveted prize will be presented at the conclusion of today's big freeze showdown between Melbourne and Collingwood at the MCG. Sarah Patterson, S-Sport.
17: In NRL, the Maroons have named their squad for Origin 2. Lachlan Gray has details.
22: Queensland coach Billy Slater has rolled the dice on Reece Walsh, the Mercurial fullback recalled to the bench at the expense of Broncos teammate Ezra Mam. The Maroons have named an unchanged starting backline, but a change up front. Britton Nakora will start in the forwards. Max Plath moves to the interchange bench alongside Dolphins teammate Kulikefu Finifuiaki, who is set to make his debut. Helam Lukey and Murray Taulagi have also been called into the 20-man squad. They replace injured Broncos Pat Carrigan and Gemet Shibasaki.
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8: Heads up, a couple of crashes still hanging in there. Should be done and dusted very soon. But until then, if you come across it, please slow down and drive with a bit of caution. It's Roe Highway northbound before Morrison Road, Midvale, and Leach Highway eastbound at Mullion Road in Brentwood. To the freeways, Mitchell Freeway southbound, just a little slow, maybe around Hepburn to Erindale or Reed Highway even. Quinana Freeway northbound, Akatel Road under speed, then on off Leach Highway to Mount Henry Bridge, then again at Canning Highway. Still a fair few cars, Canning Highway eastbound at Reynolds Road in Applecross. Looking for a great deal? 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
0: 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Brian Taylor's around doing his roaming Brian. 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
1: Yes, you are. Hello and welcome. Happy Monday morning to you. It's 13 minutes past 9 o'clock on 91.3 Sport FM. Ethan Quillivan in the chair on this Monday morning. Hope you had a wonderful weekend. Freo fans, if you went down to Bunbury to watch your team demolish North Melbourne, how was it? And how good is it for the West Coast Eagles and Fremantle Dockers that they are able to get these games in Western Australia to just help ease the burden of travelling right across the nation? I've heard some Melbourne radio stations discuss it, saying they're not a big fan of it and how it's unfair. Well, I think it is completely fair given how much travel the Eagles and Dockers do. For North Melbourne to sell their games here, that helps WA's burdens of having to travel over east all the time. So Freo fans, if you travel down to Bunbury, I want to hear from you. 0429 913 913 is how you can get involved in the conversation today. And West Coast Eagles fans, so close, gut-wrenching, but You're in the games. You are definitely in the games. You are being more competitive. I heard on Sports Breakfast, Jacob and Wayne speaking about it today. We are going to have Michael Pryor coming up on the show. We'll ask him that question. Are the West Coast Eagles certainly more competitive than they have been in recent years? Don't forget, we've got the Radiothon on today. And for the rest of the week and a little bit into next week. Ends on Monday. And each day on Sport FM, we are giving away prizes. Anyone who donates today goes in the draw to win a prize thanks to Gear Wrench with lifetime guarantees. And if you donate today, you also are pathing the way for Jacob to be bowling to Wayne Clark in the nets. I think the boy said $5,000 today, and then they'll be able to do it, and the donations continue to pour in. So let's see if on the Sports Connection today we can get over that $5,000 mark. At the moment, we're up to $3,600. Just go to the Sport FM website, the top right-hand corner, and that is how you can see where we are at with the Radiothon, and that is how you can donate to the Radiothon today. Or tomorrow or the day after, because it is open right the way through the week. Coming up on the show, we spoke about how Michael Pryor is going to be on the show. He's going to chat all things footy with us. He is standing by and ready to go. We'll chat Roland Garros with Darren Patton, brother of Brett, who you heard on Sports Breakfast this morning. Daz is going to dissect the French Open. It was a intriguing French Open, wasn't it? I don't think anyone was really expecting the cards to fall the way that they did. We had a lot of upsets in the early rounds. Who would have thought that there would be four Italians after the quarterfinal stage, and there would be two Italians in one semifinal, and not one of them was Jannik Sinner. So the Italians performing extremely well. So are the Italians on the rise in the tennis world? We'll ask Daz when he joins us just before 10 o'clock. After 10 o'clock, we are going to be speaking with Murray Stevens because it is FIFA World Cup week. It starts on Friday. The Australians, they haven't got a difficult pool, but it is an opportunity for them to be able to really make some noise in this World Cup like they did 4 years ago. And I think, and we'll have a chat with Muzz when he joins us, I think this FIFA World Cup team that we have got is going to be better in a few years' time. But is it a team which is good enough to perform now? We'll find out when Muzz joins us just after 10 o'clock. Glenn Carbon, a former WA Open golf champion, he's going to be on the show. He's going to be coming into the studio today, and I think we may be speaking with a special guest when he joins us. So I look forward to having Glenn's company in the studio this morning, just before 11 o'clock. Then after 11, Joel Kennedy is going to join us, Channel 9 Melbourne sports reporter, to chat the lay of the land over in Melbourne. And it won't just be football we're talking about, because there was some news last week, which I know you would have seen, regarding what Cricket Victoria is doing with their second BBL licence. They are going to sell it off to someone. Who knows who it is going to be? And they're going to have just the one Melbourne team that is going to be merged, which, as we know now, it is going to be the Melbourne Stars that remain, but it's going to be changed to a new name, and the Melbourne Renegades licence is going to be sold off. So we will speak to Joel about how it has all fallen out. Now, there is still a lot of

0: water that has to go under the bridge and a lot of boxes that needs to be ticked. Cricket Australia, of course, need to sign off and approve on it. And we know a lot of the other states have been able to have meetings with Cricket Australia and express their dissatisfaction with it. And I heard James Brayshaw speaking about it earlier on in the week, and he at one point in time, I think, was running the Melbourne Renegades or running the Melbourne Stars, and he did say when the competition initially was set up and Andy Maguire was running the Stars and James was running the Melbourne Renegades, they were able to have 80-odd thousand people at the Melbourne Derbies, and they had Big Bash Finals, which featured both the Stars and the Renegades in it. It had about 40-odd thousand people there. When you look at the highest-attended BBL games, they're all Stars and Renegades derbies now. We will continue to have Melbourne derbies in the Big Bash, but it won't look like it is now. And I think in the past, when you did have the Maguires and the Brayshaws running the Stars and the Renegades, it was very successful. But then at some point in time, Cricket Victoria said, no, we're going to keep it in-house. We're going to disband those boards, which had been successful, and we're going to run it the way we want to. And then while it has picked up in recent time, it just wasn't at the strength that it was when you had the Brayshaws and the Maguires running it. So that's just my opinion on it. Seems to be working in Sydney. It had worked in Melbourne, until Cricket Victoria decided that it was going to be in their best interest that they take the mantle and take control of it. So Joel Kennedy is going to join us. If you want to be a part of the program, 0429913913. Simon from Talking Horses and Dogs has messaged in saying, I would like to thank 91.3 Sport FM for giving another sport a chance to be heard. Without you, our Facebook and this station would still be growing, and it wouldn't be as big as it is. That is Simon from Talking Horses and Dogs. So Simon, I really appreciate your message this morning. If you want to get involved on our Retrovision text line, 0429913913, or you can give us a call on 9418 7700. Time to chat some football, and the man that we do that with, of course, is Michael Pryor on a semi-regular basis. He's always good enough to join us on the Sports Connection, former West Coast Eagles and Essendon player. Simon, hello to you.
1: Good morning, Ethan. How are you?
0: I'm well, thank you. Hope you are as well. It was a weekend we thought we could have two of our WA teams walking away with victories. In the end, it was only the Fremantle Dockers. They had a comprehensive win over North Melbourne. Was that the first time this season you've seen the Fremantle Dockers really string together a four-quarter performance and put teams to the sword?
1: Oh, I think they've been pretty good for a while, whether it's four quarters or not, but their record speaks for itself, yeah. Obviously. But, what they did on the weekend was very impressive, wasn't it? And I think, North Melbourne supporters might have seen a little bit of hope earlier with a few performances they've put up this year. But, they went backwards in a big way on the weekend, only scoring 31 points in an AFL game. It's not great, is it? So, Frio just dominant all over the park. And as you said, the four-quarter effort was outstanding.
0: Forward line, as usual, with the Fremantle Dockers was superb. But just to have their three spearheads really at the front, just doing incredible things. We're talking about Amos, Voss and Tracy. Are there three forwards? You traditionally haven't seen three forwards be usually as dominant as these three, but the Fremantle Dockers are just continuing to be able to make it work.
1: Yeah, it's very hard to shut down the three big guys, isn't it? And a lot of the times sides go into, playing teams with three key forwards with only really two key defenders. So, and that third guy is sort of a hybrid type. So one of those three guys is going to get that type of player. So, and every weekend so far we've seen you can't shut them all down. So one of them is going to stand up, if not two. So, it's a handy thing to have if you're a Frio coach, and you're looking going inside 50 and you've got three guys that are more than capable of hitting the scoreboard and taking contested marks. It's hard to stop.
0: We know the Fremantle Dockers have got Luke Jackson, who has just been superb. I know Sean Darcy at the moment, he has got an injury, which has meant Mason Cox has come in, and he's been around for a few games now, so we can gauge where he is at. But what's your opinions of Mason Cox in this Fremantle Dockers side?
1: Yeah, I think he's playing his role at the moment, isn't he? Just really filling in as that second ruck when Jackson needs to spell. Ever since he's come in the side, they haven't lost. I know Sean Darcy played his first game on the weekend and from all reports went well, but I think I'd be more inclined to give him a few weeks run at it. So, when, you know, if he's ready and when he's ready to come in, that he is had a few games under his belt, ready to go. But I wouldn't be changing things up in the next week or two. I think what they're doing at the moment is really working for him. And, yeah, Jackson playing in the ruck and hitting the scoreboard with three goals on the weekend, pretty impressive effort from him.
0: And when Darcy is okay and ready to go to be brought back into the AFL team, do the Fremantle Dockers change what they're doing with Luke Jackson?
1: No, I think they do. I think they don't. Well, in my view, I think he's clearly the best ruck at that football club. We've seen what he's done in the last, you know, 3 or 4 weeks, however long it's been since Sean's been out. I wouldn't be changing too much. I mean, performances are key, and they're winning, and they're going really well. And his form's been outstanding to the point where there's a lot of talk around him and all Australians. So, I don't think you change that at all.
0: For North Melbourne, you mentioned how disappointing it was for them. They only put 4 goals on the scoreboard, and they only amassed 31 points. This is their first game since their impressive 43-point comeback against the Gold Coast Suns. Does it just seem like with you, North Melbourne, for every step they take forward, sometimes they take 2 steps back?
1: Yeah, it does. And as I said earlier, there's some really shining lights early in the year, some good performance, that comeback you just spoke about. But there are some worrying things for North. And I think in the last 3 weeks, they've conceded more than 70 points to the opposition just in first half. So that's a huge score to be conceding in a half of footy. I think Frio's first quarter scores all come from turnover on the weekend. So skill errors and that sort of thing really costing them. But there's a worrying trend that they're giving away that many points in the first half. So they're chasing their tails. And yes, they were able to make that up last week. But they're going to be struggling to win games if they concede 70 points in first half. So it's as you said, one step forward and a couple back. So still got a long way to go, North.
0: For the Eagles, they went down by 6 points against Port Adelaide, and they did have the lead in the first quarter, and they weren't able to regain it again. They were closing in the final quarter, but just unfortunately for them, weren't able to get the job done. But are you seeing the West Coast Eagles now not being completely blown away? We know we saw a result a couple of weeks ago where they did have a 100-point loss against St Kilda, but ever since then it just seems their pressure is always at a good enough standard where they will always be there or thereabouts in a game. Have you noticed a change in the West Coast Eagles with how they're not being, at the moment, blown away by teams?
1: Yeah, I have, and it's a good sign. But obviously, from a West Coast point of view, they'd like to get a few wins as well along the way, and they were right in that game on the weekend to do that. So one thing that sort of stood out, and as we're talking about not getting blown away, but I think it was the second quarter that Port had the game in the first half of that quarter in their forward end and just played a forward half game, which every club's chasing. But West Coast, to their credit, didn't get blown away in that first 15 minutes of the second quarter, but they actually turned it around. And that just shows a little bit of maturity in the group. And then the last 10 minutes of that quarter, it was almost the opposite, where West Coast dominated and were able to get it in their forward half, like they were in the last quarter. That last quarter was dominant by West Coast, playing that front half game. And I think they scored 2 goals 6 to 1 goal 2 in that last quarter. So they had their chances, 8 shots to 3. So a lot went right for them. But I think early in the game as well, Port's pressure was pretty good, which forced a lot of skill errors on West Coast's behalf. So still a bit to work through. But as I said, just little things in games where they are able to change momentum of what the opposition's doing is a really positive sign.
0: Ruben Jimby, unfortunately, sustained an injury in the game against Port Adelaide, and he is going to be out for a few weeks. The exact timeline is yet to be determined. But how much of a loss is that for the West Coast Eagles?
1: Oh, it's a huge loss because he's been by far their best player and most consistent player for the year. And it was good viewing, wasn't it? Watching Jimby at one end of the ground versus Radigalia at the other, intercept marks. That was the game, basically, turnover at halfback because of those two guys. And then Ruben, unfortunately, doing what he does, just giving 100% in that chase that obviously he hurt his quad. So, yeah, it's going to be missed. But, you know, to make a defender's life easier, it's pressure around the ball, and that's what they can focus on. If they keep that part of the game right, it helps their back. So it'll help cover that loss of Ruben going forward.
0: Two senior West Coast Eagles players seem to be in good form. Elliot Yeo, one of them, and Tim Kelly, he's really bounced back after maybe a season or two at low standards compared to his high standards. But when those two senior experienced players are playing some very good footy, how much does that enhance the team?
1: Oh, it's really important for the older players, and those two come right into it, to be playing consistently, but to be playing good footy as well. And it's just so good to have leaders like that doing their part, and good to see Elliot get a run at it. And he's played most games this year, which is fantastic. But that rubs off onto the rest of the group. And you know, I remember watching him go up and down the stairs at Lathlane pre-season. It was a long road, but it's all worth it now because, yeah, he's playing some really good footy. He has his Tim through the middle part of the ground, and we know that part of the ground is the most important part. And to be able to get the ball forward from stoppage and get some field position, and those two are playing a huge part in it as well. And it was also really good and pleasing to see Stasevic play his first game for the club on the weekend. So I thought he was quite solid in the contest, and that big frame got in the way a couple of times, and he'll just improve on that game and keep moving forward and really drive that young defensive line.
0: There's been a lot of pressure put on Liam Duggan and a lot of criticism put on him, and again, wasn't I don't think a marvellous game for him on the weekend. But where have you seen his form be at, Liam Duggan, and should the West Coast Eagles start to think about what to do with him?
1: Oh, look, I think he's a fantastic leader, first and foremost. And I think, you know, with a side that's as young as West Coast are, they need those sort of guys. So, and he does get criticised a little bit, but there's a lot of little things that Duggan does in a game of footy that goes unnoticed. And it's, you know, the pressure. Sometimes it's just getting a fingernail in to stop the opposition or put pressure on their kick. And they're the little things that are really valuable. So, yeah, we talk about sometimes his ball use and decision-making maybe, but I think there's other things in the game, and leadership being one of those things that really come to the fore, and he's very important in that area. And you know, he's also played some pretty handy games this year, so yes, maybe a little bit more consistency in his game, but I think he's been valuable for where the team's at the moment.
0: Michael Pryor, the voice you're hearing on the Sports Connection, former Essendon and West Coast Eagles player. I wanted to ask you, Michael, about Carlton. They've had four wins in a row. The most recent one just came yesterday against Essendon. But four wins in a row after losing eight in a row. What has changed, if anything, from Carlton? Have you seen anything that Josh Fraser has been able to do with the Blues in his short month or so as interim coach that has allowed them to go on this four-win streak?
1: Yeah, I think their ball movement's really improved. I think Essendon did a pretty good job at sort of stopping it, especially in the first half last night. But from what I've seen, Carlton's ball movement's a bit quicker. It's a bit more corridor-focused and taking the game on that way. And they got some fantastic runners through the midfield that can make that happen, basically. So I really like that part of it. Their contest has been pretty strong. I thought last night Essendon's contest was dominant in the first half, and their pressure was really good, and that's why they were able to stop that ball movement and get, you know, I think they were in front at half time. So, but then for Carlton to come out and turn it around after half time was pretty impressive. So, yeah, there was some midfielders really on top for Essendon. Sammy Durham through the midfield in the first half was outstanding. Then in the second half, he has nine. So he goes 21-9. And Roby, who's going to be a fantastic young player, 10 in the first half, 5 in the second. And it goes on. So that's where Essendon fell down. But and that's why Carlton was so good. They were able to regroup, get their ball movement going, get their contest right, and hit the scoreboard. And unfortunately for Essendon, it's another loss.
0: Both teams are looking for a new coach heading into 2027. I'm sure John Longmire, Ken Hinckley, James Hurd would have been keeping a close eye on that game. What sort of coach does both teams and both clubs need? Do they need sort of a similar type of coach, or is there a different style of coach that maybe one needs but not the other?
1: Yeah, it's an interesting question because everyone will have their theories, isn't it? But I think Essendon, and there's a lot of talk, obviously, around James Hird with Essendon, and it'll keep the supporters happy and all that sort of stuff. But my view is that I think they go and get the best coach. And if that's a coach that's been out of the game for only a couple of years and they think that's the best coach, we'll get that guy. Because if the supporters aren't happy that James isn't the coach, but they start winning games, I think they'll change their tune pretty quick. I think Melbourne fans are falling in love with King, the coach. So my view for Essendon is go and get the best coach available, because there's a lot of things at that footy club that need sorting out, and playing and coaching is obviously one thing, but stability off the field is another. So I think an experienced coach for Essendon. And then Carlton, maybe they do go down the first coach's path and try someone new, because as I said before, King at Melbourne has shown that he's been in the system as assistant for a while, and he brings his own thoughts and ideas and is able to, you know, they turn their list over and they got rid of some pretty handy players in Petrarca and Oliver and these types, and things weren't looking good from a list point of view, but then for King to come in and put his spin on things and be able to get the buy-in from all the playing group and move forward, it's been pretty good to see, and it sort of sets a foundation for maybe what other clubs want to do. And I see Carlton in that mould, potentially a newer coach, where Essendon, as I said, I think it's definitely an experienced, the best coach available type scenario.
0: Going back to Friday's game between Hawthorn and the Western Bulldogs, like the West Coast and Port Adelaide game, in fact, it was the same amount of points scored, so a six-point margin. But Hawthorn are third on the table. They were favourites going into that game, and the Western Bulldogs do have this ability to be able to pull off upsets. But have Hawthorn been a little inconsistent for you this season, which is hard to say given they're third on the table, but there have been some results where they didn't get where they probably should have.
1: Yeah, I think they have. And even looking at that game, the Bulldogs game, Hawthorn had more possessions, more uncontested marks, more shots, more inside 50s, more hit-outs, more clearances. And Dogs were still able to get the win, so more efficient with the ball. So I thought Hawthorn, particularly in their first half, they had a lot of, I just call it possession without penetration. So they're chipping around their back half a fair bit without going forward, which really suited the way the Dogs wanted to play and defend and get their numbers back and go from there. So, I think it was, they have been a little bit disappointing in areas, but they're sitting third on the ladder, so they haven't been that disappointing, if that makes sense. So, but there was some good viewing in that game. It was good to watch Selwood and Watson go at it, and Sicily and Lewis cracking in at each other. Good story with Waitman playing his first game back after 600 days out or whatever it was, and Will Day second up. He was a pretty important player for them and probably the cog that they're missing through that midfield. So, although they lost, some good signs there for both sides, I thought.
0: And finally, Michael, today's game, King's birthday at the MCG, not just a special moment on the AFL calendar, but an important day on the Australian sport calendar. Collingwood hosting Melbourne in what will hopefully be in front of 90-odd thousand people. What's your predictions for today's game?
1: Yeah, I think it's going to be a massive day. I think the stadium's going to look really cool because it's going to be full of blue. The first day without Neil, obviously, so they'll celebrate that, and they do it really well. I think Melbourne will get up in this one. I just think they're going all right at the moment. I'm not quite sure where Collingwood's at. There's a lot to like about what Stephen King's done with Melbourne, and I just see them coming out on top today in a close one and a really good game to sit down and have a look at.
0: Michael, as always, really appreciate your time on Sport FM. Thanks so much for jumping on and giving us your insights.
1: No worries, Ethan. Thanks for having me.
0: There he is, Michael Pryor. Always good to have him on the show. Former Essendon and West Coast Eagles player. So great to be able to capture his insights in the sporting world right now. Having a look at our radiothon, thanks to all those who have donated since the show started. There's a few of you, and we are edging closer to $4,000. I think if we get over $5,000, Jacob and Wayne are going to be facing each other in the nets. But please, when you do donate, make sure you specifically say it's for Jacob and Wayne. Otherwise, I'm sure one of them will be able to find a loophole and say, no, we haven't reached the required amount. So to all those who have donated. Thank you, thank you, thank you to the Sport FM Radiothon. If you are unsure as to how to donate, just go to the Sport FM website, top right-hand corner, you'll see a big red Radiothon button, and that is how you can download it. For all of us who have joined us right now in donating to the Radiothon, thank you to you. And if you have just joined the show right now, so good to have your company on this Monday morning. A great day for Australian sport. Curtis Marshall, he was able to be victorious in the Diamond League, and we saw a decent result, I think, for Oscar Piastri in the Formula One. He was able to come fourth behind, guess who, Kimi Antonelli in the Monaco Grand Prix. But fourth, not bad for Oscar Piastri. He did defeat his teammate, we can say, for lack of a better expression, although I don't think McLaren see it that way, but still, Oscar Piastri fourth. And then Lando Norris, he was a DNF, unfortunately, for McLaren, but Kimi Antonelli on top. And Lewis Hamilton, he's been in some very good form the last two Grand Prix races, coming second in both. That is his equal best performance since moving over to Ferrari, and he's in second. And then the Red Bull driver, the French Red Bull driver, Isaac Hadjar, he was able to get a podium finish, finishing 23 seconds behind Kimi Antonelli, and by the way, Lewis Hamilton, 6 seconds behind the leader, and Oscar Piastri, 24 seconds behind the leader. George Russell for Mercedes, are not good for him. He came in 12th. That's just a brief wrap of how the Formula One Monaco Grand Prix race went overnight. Yesterday was at 9 p.m. so an actual decent time. The next one is going to be on the 14th of June at again 9 p.m. Perth time in Barcelona, which will be great viewing, hopefully. Right, we are going to chat tennis next, and the man we do that with is the co-host of Court Talk. His name is Darren Patton, former professional tennis player himself and of course coach, spent a lifetime involved with tennis. And we are going to be speaking with Daz right after the break. So good to have your company on the first day of the Sport FM Radiothon. And my question to you is, if you're unsure as to whether or not to donate to Sport FM's Radiothon, and if you are a long, loyal listener, appreciate your support. 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
0: Good to have your company on this Monday morning. Don't forget Radiothon. You would have just heard Mike Hussey in the sponsorship announcement break talking about how strong Sport FM has supported WA cricket. 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One of them is tennis. On Sunday mornings between 8 and 9, you're able to hear the Patton brothers go through Court Talk. Always a wonderful show, and if you did miss it, it is available on Catch Up on the podcast. And as I welcome in half of Court Talk, Darren Patton. Daz, if I had said to you at the start of the French Open that there would be a semi-final which had two Italians in it, none of which would be Yannick Sinner, Alexander Zverev would get his maiden French Open title, and also Andreeva, who was the eighth seed coming into this, would walk away with her first Grand Slam title, and she was able to win it in straight sets. What would you have said as I said good morning to you?
13: Yeah, good morning, Heath. No, I think, I would have thought that you were way off the mark and that, it was going to be dominated by the top seeds of the tournament with Sabalenka and Swiatek, really looking primed to go all the way at the French Open. And obviously, Sinner and possibly Djokovic or Zverev. But, Zverev got the monkey off his back, which was fabulous to see, and some regards, and the emergence of young Andreeva. So it's a case of be careful what you wish for, because a lot of the results that happened at the start of the tournament, as we mentioned during the week last week, there was 11 out of the 16 seeds go out, and due to that fact, a lot of the matches at the back end of the tournament tend to be one-sided or it's still a little bit lackluster, so to speak, for the public and the viewers. But exciting finals nonetheless. Semis, particularly in the ladies and the men's, and it was a really topsy turvy tournament.
0: As you mentioned, it wasn't just a few of the top seeds, which is traditional. A few of the top seeds usually bow out in the opening rounds of the Grand Slams. It's just how it happens. But for this French Open, it just seemed more than usual were falling out. Do you think it was just a coincidence, or is there a reason behind it?
13: Well, there was a bit of heat wave over there in France, and I think it sort of shocked a few of the players early on, especially, obviously, Sinner. He didn't handle the heat as well after being up 6-2, 6-3, 5-1 and just hit a wall after an hour and 45 minutes, which is just incredible for the world number one. The Djokovic's, the Ben Sheltons, the Medvedevs, Bublik, Demonars, you could go through the list. They just come up against it, and I think, just the mentality of a lot of the specialist clay courters who are coming through the ranks at the moment. They're quite young, they're quite hungry, and they're really disciplined and determined. I think they just got the better of them. But Zverev, he was sort of fortunate with his draw. He just sort of kept sneaking through without too much real trouble on the other end of the net, other side of the net for him. And he just played the same game all the way through, and it worked for him. And he gets his first title after four attempts in major finals.
0: Just so good for him, the story. We know there is a bit of drama around his personal life situation, but moving that aside, it is great that he has been able to get this monkey off the back, as you said. Do you think this could be a way that he can springboard off this and carry some momentum moving into Wimbledon and the US Open later on? Could this be the first of maybe a few Grand Slams for him?
13: I think so. I think it's going to help his confidence. It sort of unshackles him. It might free him up to be a little bit more creative and a little bit more positive in regards to his game. And I think he can experiment along those lines, because the way he did play and the way he played the final particularly, he was cautious. He stayed really deep in the court. He was aggressive with his, especially his forehand, when he got the short ball, stepped into the court, and really utilised that weapon that he has. But yeah, to go five sets against Caboli, who's a great player, don't get me wrong, and he's young, and you know he's in the top 10 now after this result. He just sort of wore him down. He didn't take the initiative. He didn't take the bull by the horns. Dominate the match, which I thought he might have done after a 6-1 first set, and you know, really crushing his opponent, in the early stages. You know, I think the Italian would have been demoralised after that scoreline and wondering where the games are coming from, let alone the sets. And yeah, he just sort of sat back and waited for Caboli to melt a little bit, and he got the jump done, 6-1 in the fifth. So yeah, I think his game might. It might get a little bit more exciting moving forward, because he's got this trophy, and I think there's a chance that he might move forward and experiment with his game a little bit more.
0: We know Italian tennis is currently doing very well because of Jannik Sinner, but he wasn't in the important part of the tournament. As I spoke about off the top, we had a semi-final. Unfortunately, it was a walkover, but still two Italians in there, and I think there might have been even another Italian that made the quarter-final. So Italians all round. Is Italian tennis starting to really be on the rise and to be a really competitive front on the world stage?
13: Well, it is. Yeah, they're doing it right over in Italy at the moment with their development of their players and with an Aldi, as we mentioned, Caboli in the final, Sinner, you've got Berrettini, you've got players coming left, right and centre. So their pathways and their thoroughfare through to the pro ranks from the juniors and the amateurs effectively is working. And I think that model needs to be duplicated, especially here in Australia, where things are really dire. And it's a model that they're really implementing all around the country, and they're taking the tournaments and the different court services, not always clay, to the communities in Italy. And the youngsters are getting that chance to develop their game on fast, medium and slow courts, and that's really paying dividends with the results right now. And I think, they're going to be a force to reckon with, like the Spanish were a few years ago and still really are. And obviously, you know, back with the Swedes back in the 80s and early 90s. So, watch out for the Italians. They're taking over the world tennis.
0: Darren Patton is the voice you're hearing on the Sports Connection this morning, former professional tennis player and coach himself, and also co-host of Court Talk on 91.3 Sport FM, which you hear with his brother Brett on Sundays from 8 till 9 a.m. So going over to the women's side of the equation, Mia Andreeva was able to win her first major title in straight set 6-3, 6-2. Coming into this tournament, Daz, where did you have her placed?
13: She's on the rise, Mira Andreeva. She's 19 years of age, a tall, strong Russian girl who's really been a prodigy of the system. She's been taught a great technique. She's got supreme self-confidence. And she says, you can see that just by her courtside interviews, the way she goes about it. She's quite interesting and jocular, the way she goes against her coach, Conchita Martinez. And yeah, they've instilled all the right methodologies into the girls' game. She's not the most exciting girl to watch. She's quite a little bit mechanical, but she gets the job done. For her to beat Marta Kostyuk, 6-1, 6-3, who I thought was a real chance to take the title and probably the real superstar of the tournament outside of winning it, the Ukrainian girl, I think she was probably the really one to watch. But then, the qualifier, Polish girl, Maja Chowinska, it's a tongue twister. She's the only second qualifier to come through to get to a final of a major since Emma Raducanu in 2021.
0: Wow.
13: When the seas parted for her, and she defeated the Canadian girl Fernandez in the final there, but has done nothing since. And she took out Schneider. 25th seed, she took out Sabalenka in the couple of rounds before. So, yeah, the seas parted for Ondrejva. She did play some good tennis, and she was always going to win that final against the qualifier, who walked away with a $1.6 million, and she'd amassed about $800,000 prior to that. So it's interesting, and we see if she actually gets into Wimbledon, because her ranking was too low to get into Wimbledon in a couple of weeks' time, and they do that 6 weeks out, so she'll need a wild card effectively to get in. So it's a bit of an anomaly in the women's tour, but congratulations to Ondrejva, and she's going to be one to watch, and her ranking is going to be very close to number one probably in the next 12 months.
0: Well, on Ondrejva, you said that she's a player on the rise. With the way that she is rising and the tennis that she's able to produce, do you think in a couple of years we could see in the women's side, similar to what we're seeing with the men's side, how it's just either Sinner or Alcaraz who continue to perform and win major titles at the top level?
13: Yeah, I think so. I think she's the one that's really going to, be the challenged young lady on the tour. Sabalenka tends to get a little bit hit and miss, a little bit hot and cold. She is dominant in the rankings at the minute. Rybakina, not really strong on the clay. Swiatek, a little bit disappointing after a four-time champion, but I thought she might have had a real chance there. And, the others in Anna Samova and Pegula and Goff and, the other American girls didn't do a great deal. Svitolina, the other Ukrainian girl who Kostya played in the quarters, she's aging somewhat. But still playing some great tennis. But then the other young ones coming through, Maboko, who's playing with Serena Williams and Queens this week in the doubles. Bencic's on her way out, effectively, age-wise. So, Osaka. But Ondrejva seems to be the one that has got youth on his side. She's got the game, she's got the confidence, and she's got the mental strength, I think, to see herself sitting on the top of the tree.
0: And then from the Aussie side of things, really disappointing. Alex de Minaur, he only made the third round of the French Open, and likewise with Daria Kasatkina, she made the third round and she went out in straight sets, not putting up a fight in the first set. In the second one, a bit of a fight, but still too late. Pretty disappointing, is it fair to say, for how the Aussies fared at the French Open?
13: Yeah, absolutely. No, they get a D, close to an F on the scorecard for the performance on the clay at Roland Garros, which is really disappointing, and it's reflective of Tennis Australia's development over the last few years. And Craig Tiley should be labelled on that bag. But I think the grass is where the Aussies are going to sort of move forward a little bit. And overnight, the ladies are playing at Queens. Maddie Inglis got through the qualifying, which is great. Stormy Sanders lost in the last round of qualies, and in the Netherlands, Young McCabe. He was getting coached by Pat Cash for a short period. He got through in the qualifiers. But your mate Bernie Tomic lost the number one seed in the last round, so he doesn't venture into the main draw. But, Talia Gibson, like I said, Priscilla Hahn, all these young players. We've got Kyrgios getting the wild card in Stuttgart this week on the grass, with Duckworth getting direct entry with Rinki Hitchikata. So we've got some players around the place. They should get better results on the grass leading up to Wimbledon. So let's have the fingers crossed that we can, at least get a couple of Aussies to get behind.
0: Daz, really, as always, appreciate your time on Sport FM. If you do want to hear the Patton brothers discuss all things tennis, go to Sport FM, go to the Court Talk section and download the most recent podcast. Daz was able to unveil the history behind the name Roland Garros and where that came from on Sunday. So if you did miss it, just head there, because it was a fantastic show as usual. Daz, appreciate your time on Sport FM, and look forward to chatting to you whenever that may be next.
13: On your
0: eight.
13: It's always a pleasure, big fella. Have a great day.
0: You too. There he goes, Darren Patton. Always good enough to join us on the Sports Connection. Now, before we do take the 10 o'clock news, there was some news going around yesterday, thanks to Dan Cherney regarding Australia's ODI teams. Now, Travis Head and Mitch Marsh will now both miss at least the start of the Bangladesh ODI series, meaning Josh Inglis is going to continue to captain Australia. But there's been some more team news, which has just surfaced in the last hour or so. Dan Cherney says confirmation from Cricket Australia. Todd Murphy, Ollie Peake and Matt Short have been added to Australia's squad for the ODIs. They will replace Mitch Marsh, who was out because of an ankle, Travis Head with personal leave, and Tavia Sanger due to a hamstring injury, and Head is out of the T20 between Australia and Bangladesh as well, while Marsh is aiming to return for those matches. So Josh Inglis will continue to perform his captaincy duties, which he has been pretty good at, if I do say so myself, being a proud West Australian like Josh Inglis is. 0429913913 is the Retrovision text line if you do want to get involved. Coming up in the next hour, we are going to be speaking about the FIFA World Cup, because we have entered into the FIFA World Cup week. It starts on Friday. Australia, their first game, I believe, is on Sunday. I'll have to double check in the news. And Murray Stevens, football journalist, as well as the host of the World Football Program, which you can hear on our sister station, Radio Fremantle, on a Saturday morning. He is a part of that program. But we are in the run to the 10 o'clock news, so we are going to take a break. And then on the other side, we will continue with the Sports Connection. Don't go anywhere. Back with more shortly.
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14: 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Can the Tigers hit back from their shock loss to the Eagles? 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
18: I'm Alan Baskin. The Prime Minister says a state funeral will be held to honour the life of Professor Richard Scollier. The former Australian of the Year has lost his battle with an aggressive form of brain cancer, dying at the age of 59. Professor Scollier's research helped transform advanced skin cancer from a terminal diagnosis into a mostly treatable disease. Anthony Albanese says he was a remarkable Australian who's left an indelible mark on the nation.
19: He says this in his final letter: we all have a responsibility to try to change the future for others and leave the world a better place. The world is a better place because of Richard Scollier's contribution.
18: Natalie lost her husband to brain cancer and says Professor Scollier was an inspiration.
20: Dr. Scollier just offered so much hope to families like mine who have lost loved ones to this horrific disease.
18: Israel has promised retaliation after intercepting a wave of ballistic missiles fired from Iran. Air defences successfully brought down at least 10 projectiles across 3 separate barrages on military sites. One of Australia's most wanted men has been arrested in Greece over a fatal stabbing in Sydney almost 30 years ago. Greek authorities say 55-year-old James Delamangas has been apprehended in a Peloponnesian town. He's the prime suspect in the death of George Giannopoulos, who was fatally stabbed during a nightclub brawl in 1999. A tsunami watch has been cancelled for the Northern Territory and Western Australia after an undersea earthquake occurred near the Philippines. The magnitude 8 quake happened just after 9:30 this morning, Australian Eastern Time. The Joint Australian Tsunami Warning Centre has been monitoring the situation. To mark World Oceans Day, university researchers have unveiled a major breakthrough in the fight against the illegal marine wildlife trade. The team has designed an AI detection tool that uses scans to automatically catch smuggled ocean species inside bags. Macquarie University's Dr. Vanessa Perotta says the technology can operate at a massive scale.
1: So if we can understand where these trafficking demands are coming from, we can help stamp that out. Can sometimes happen alongside other activities such as the moving of money. So if we have more knowledge, we can try and stop this activity, which will help safeguard natural biodiversity.
18: More than 940 people have been recognised in this year's King's Birthday Honours list, include former New South Wales Premier Maurice Yemmer. Former SA Premier Rob Kerrin has also been recognised, along with former Senator Natasha Stott-Despoja. Doctors are urging people aged 75 and over to take up the free RSV vaccine. Today marks the beginning of RSV Awareness Week, with free vaccinations also available to Indigenous people aged over 60 and eligible pregnant women to help protect newborns in their first months of life. AMA Vice President and Associate Professor Dr. Julian Raitt says the vaccine is widely available. This is AIR News. The Cronulla Sharks have overturned a 6-point half-time deficit to defeat the Dragons at home in round 14. They ran in 5 unanswered tries to win 34-12 in the Shire. The Panthers demolished the Tigers 68-0 for the club's biggest win in history. In AFL, a last-minute goal from Jai Sarong has secured a 2-point win for the Swans over St Kilda, while Carlton beat Essendon 72-67. Tennis, and there's a new king of clay at the French Open. Air Sports' Paul Walsh has details.
21: As with the women's title yesterday, Roland Garros crowned a first-time Grand Slam winner in the men's draw when second seed Alexander Zverev defeated the Italian Flavio Cabolli in 5 sets, 6-1, 4-6, 6-4, 6-7, 6-1. It was an emotional Zverev who saw the final overhead go long, thus securing his first Grand Slam title after 3 previous failed attempts.
22: Yeah, it was relief. It was all the emotions that all came together. I feel more free. I feel like I've done it. Maybe in a way I can enjoy these Grand Slams more. Maybe I can enjoy these finals a bit more. Play my best tennis, and hopefully this is just the start.
21: Moving into the grass season, Zverev remains at number 3 in the world behind Sinner and Alcaraz, and Cabolli number 10. This is Paul Walsh for Air Sport.
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23: Got a crash to look out for. Quinana Freeway northbound at Manning Road, Salter Point. Right lane is partially blocked. Tow crews are there and traffic is slow. A breakdown Charles Street southbound at Mitchell Freeway through West Perth. Centre lane is closed. Tow crews are there and traffic is heavy. An oil spill is cleared. Roe Highway northbound before Morrison Road through Midvale. No delays now. 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
0: Our maximum in Perth is going to be 21 degrees today with rainfall throughout the course of the day. Tomorrow, 17 is our maximum with a low of 10 degrees. 8 mils of rain is forecast. And Wednesday, a top of 18 with a low of 7 and a slight chance of rain is being predicted. With Thursday, a top of 18 and a low of 9 degrees. 20 mils of rain is possible for when we reach Thursday.
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0: Just about to hit the $4,000 mark in our Sport FM Radiothon. Thanks to all those who have donated so generously to Sport FM's Radiothon already. And I think we get about $5,000 for the special section, which is Jacob and Wayne facing each other in the nets. Then that will come to fruition and it will come to life when you donate. Make sure you specifically say it's for that. Otherwise, I'm sure Wayne is going to be able to find some loopholes to get out of it. So it's Sport FM website, top right-hand corner, says Radiothon. And that is how you will be able to donate to Sport FM's Radiothon. And everyone who does so, we really appreciate their generosity in Sport FM's Radiothon for 2026. It's been successful in previous years and glad to see that it is continuing to be as successful. Coming up this hour, we are going to be speaking with Murray Stevens shortly. He's a football journalist and he is the co-host of the World Football Program because the FIFA World Cup, that is just days away. It is, if not one off, it is the biggest sporting event which happens in the sporting world, and it is coming up shortly. How will the Socceroos fare? How will they go? Recently they just played off against Switzerland and they had a 1-1 tie, so we'll be speaking with Muzz about that. 7 changes I think were made for the Socceroos team coming into their game against Switzerland. Is that too much? Did worry me a little bit when I saw it because I thought we are right on the eve of the FIFA World Cup and we're making 7 changes. But has he got his starting team cemented and all locked up? Only one way to find out. Hopefully, we are ready to go for the FIFA World Cup. And then Glenn Carbon's going to join us, former WA Open golf champion. He'll be in the studios and we might have a special guest as well for you. So stick around more for more details on that. After 11 o'clock, Joel Kennedy, he's going to be on the program. We're going to chat all things Victorian sport because the AFL footy round is not over. And because of that, you won't hear the 6 Points podcast with Daniel Harford and Mark Stevens today because the round is still going on with Melbourne taking on Collingwood at the MCG. Hopefully 90,000 people will be in attendance. It will be a sea of blue, I'm sure, with the beanies there. And who will get the win? Will it be Collingwood? Will it be Melbourne? Only one way to find out. Starts today just at about 1:15, I believe, and it runs through just to about 4 p.m. So if you're looking for something to do today, just flick on the telly and it will be there. Some great sliders as well, which are going to be there to try beat the beast, the fight NMD, which is going to be on. I saw the Governor General is actually going to be making her way down there, Mark Howard as well. So a few luminaries and dignitaries are going to be a part of the Big Free slide today, giving you some of the full list. Andy Lee is going to be there, Nathan Jones, Daisy Thomas, Sam Mack from Sunrise, Mark Howard, Amy Shark, Cooper Woods, Dan Gorringe, and also Joe Weston is going to be a part of it. In some cricket news, so we did speak about some of the selection dilemmas, well, not dilemmas, but selections that have had to be made because of some changing landscapes in the ODI squads, with Travis Head and Mitch Marsh both missing at least the start of the Bangladesh ODI series. Josh Inglis is going to continue his run as captaincy. Some of the players who are going to be coming into the team in their replacements are Todd Murphy, Ollie Peak, and also Matt Short. They have been added to the ODI squads for Australia. They're going to be replacing Mitch Marsh, who was out due to an ankle, Travis Head, who was out due to personal leave, and Tavia Sanger, who was out with hamstring issues. Head is out as well of the T20s against Bangladesh, and Mitch Marsh is going to be aiming to return for that. And also, Ollie, as opposed to Ollie Peak, is again the preferred spelling of some. I've just seen a few people pop up, and Dan Cherney's had to make a point of it. It's O-L-L-I-E for Ollie Peak. So in case some of those people who have been messaging in want to get the correct spelling, that is how you can do so. On the text line, 0429 913 913, a few people unsure with how to donate to the Sport FM Radiothon, just go to the Sport FM website, big red button in the top right corner, and that is how you'll be able to do so. In the first hour, we did have chats with Michael Pryor and also Darren Patton. They will be available as a podcast a little bit later on. But for the FIFA World Cup, because Murray Stevens is standing by and he is going to join us very shortly, for those soccer fans out there, is this team that we have got for the FIFA World Cup primed and ready to go for this World Cup, or is the next World Cup in 4 years' time, so 2030,

0: won in the fourth set, but it went to the fifth set, and he was able to win that final set pretty comprehensively, 6-1. And then on the women's side of the equation, on Saturday was when it all concluded, with Maya Andreeva winning in straight sets 6-3, 6-2. And her opponent, which you heard Darren Patton talk about before, the 24-year-old. Now, coming into this, she was one of the tennis players who came through the qualifying round. So she may actually not be, because of that, have a high enough ranking to be automatically picked to Wimbledon. Now, I think she's sitting in the top 20 or just outside of it. But because the Wimbledon selections and ranking closed 6 weeks prior to Wimbledon starting, she may miss out. So she'll have to be going into it with a wild card, which I don't think is going to be a huge problem. But if there's anything you want spoken about in the sporting world, make sure you give me a buzz or send a text on 0429 913 913. That is how you can do so on the Sports Connection this morning. Ethan Quillivan in the chair today. Peter Gianoli, he's back. He'll be in the chair tomorrow. And then Declan Kelly from Wednesday through until Friday. Let's chat football, because the Socceroos, right on the eve of the World Cup, had a 1-1 draw against Switzerland. And to speak about that is football journalist and co-host of the World Football Program, which you can hear on our sister station, Radio Fremantle. His name is Murray Stevens, a familiar voice to the Sport FM airwaves, good enough to join us today. Hello, Muzz.
1: G'day, Ethan. Fantastic time to be a football fan. World Cup is just around the corner in just a few days' time.
0: Once every 4 years, and it certainly captures the imagination of the world when it does happen. But for the Socceroos, recently at the World Cup, we've been able to be successful, but a 1-1 draw heading into the FIFA World Cup. How have you rated the preparation for the Socceroos?
1: Well, we could have probably had better results. I think everyone who's a Socceroos fan could note that. We could have picked some easier sides to build confidence against. I think it was a very concerted effort to get sides like Mexico and play them in a very hostile atmosphere with 77,000 Mexican fans and about 12 Australians in the audience. And then number 19 in the world, Switzerland, a couple of days before the start in two pretty experimental lineups. The result's probably not the best, a loss against Mexico and a 1-1 draw against Switzerland, but what it has meant is there's a lot of experimentation that's happened in the lineups, and Popovic is now probably more certain than ever on what his starting 11 and what his bench is going to be for those three group games coming up very soon.
0: Well, that's a key phrase you mentioned, experimental, heading into the World Cup, because there were 7 changes made from the last Socceroos appearance into this game against Switzerland. Were you a bit nervous as a Socceroos fan seeing Tony Popovic right in the final game before the World Cup making 7 changes?
1: You would have liked him to experiment a little bit more in the qualification stage, but I think from where he came in, it was too late for that. He had to get results very quickly, settled on a starting 11, probably a best 15, and then ran with that. And now it's been left for him to experiment just before the start of a major tournament. So not worried. It has meant that we've seen more of Iren Kunda in this game. He's really only featured off the bench the last couple of times for Popovic. Good to see him get an extended run. Good to see more of Harrington as well, who's starting to really establish himself as one of the back three. Patrick Beach in goal, you're not expecting to see him in goal. You're probably more expecting to see Matty Ryan. And probably good to see the backups that we're going to see in the midfield get a run in the lead up games.
0: So the game itself, 1-1 draw. The Socceroos scored in the second half after a pretty slow first half. What did you rate of the game itself, and what were some of the strengths, particularly of the second half, that you saw from the Socceroos?
1: Well, it was a tale of two halves. I know that's a cliche, but it's becoming a big theme with this Popovic Socceroos, where they have a very, very slow start, concede early, and then just really grind themselves back into the game. And they conceded very, very early in this match, had a very poor first half in terms of possession. Once the goal did come, though,

0: There were a few defensive tweaks in the first half that Tony Popovich made. Truan, in particular, on that right wing back stage, was too far away from Sakati, and that space allowed Dan and Doi to run in behind and between the two for goal for Switzerland early. But there were a few changes that really showed in the second half. You've got to say the substitutions, bringing Italiano on, pushing Kai Truan in case of O'Neill, really bred some more life into the Socceroos in the second half.
1: And with the Socceroos, we know they had some stars, particularly Anestri Irinkunda, who we will speak about in a minute, but they even blooded some fresh players, a few players on debut. Antetti Yenge, he was the sole scorer for the Socceroos, and he scored on his debut for the team. What did you make of his debut?
0: Look, for a debut, he did really well, didn't he? Held the ball up well when that was his role in the first half. Got a little bit more expansive at times in the second. Really good running off the ball. A good finish under pressure, with the keeper coming out to try and smother that one. All in all, it was pretty good. I'm not expecting to see too much of him during the World Cup, but it's good to know that if Motore isn't firing or there's an injury there, that we have a goal scorer like Titi Yenge in the wings.
1: And then for Nestori Irinkunda, we know that he is a star, but how important is he going to be for the Socceroos coming up in the World Cup?
0: I think he was our most important player against Switzerland by far. Just the amount he gives when we're in possession, the way that he just drives forward with such speed and such energy. But then also when we don't have possession, the way he's pressing and that high press that Tony Popovich likes, he won the ball more than any other player while he was on the pitch. And that's for an inverted winger. Shows you how much work he's doing to close down the Switzerland defenders. And it's going to be important, really, really important in this opening game against Turkey, not to allow the likes of Turkey to get their ball game established, their passing game, to interrupt it as early as possible. So he is just so, so important, and almost opened the scoring for Australia in that second half, don't forget. If it wasn't for the outstretched fingers of the Swiss goalkeeper, Kerbel, we would have been 1-1 much, much quicker, and it would have been a spectacular goal, as we've seen him bang in goals for his club side Watford throughout the season.
1: We know with the Socceroos team, there has been a little bit of controversy with some of the selections, and particularly on the likes of Christian Volopato, who defected from Italy and now wants to play with the Socceroos. I think from memory, he essentially said he didn't want to play with the Socceroos, tried to play for Italy, and as we know, Italy haven't made the World Cup, so he's going to come back into the Socceroos team. Could that have a bit of a detrimental effect to the team chemistry? What's your insights and what's your thoughts on how this could either benefit or maybe upset some of the team?
0: Well, there's always going to be winners and losers, isn't there? Christian, of course, is the winner. He gets selected in the squad. Martin Boyle, who, you know, chose Australia over Scotland to play in World Cups. Now, he missed out in 2022 through injury. He still went over there with the squad as the chief vibes manager. just shows you how important he was off the pitch. He misses out and Christian Volpato comes in. Christian Volpato, one hell of a player. There's not too many players in the Australian squad that are playing week in, week out in such a top league like the City are. The only one you could say would be Sakati, who plays in defence. But what Christian does offer is just absolute quality up front. He's made an impact in the training sessions so far with the Socceroos, loved by the players for his quality and the coaching staff for what he's doing on the pitch. I don't think it'll take long before Australians really adopt him, particularly if he scores in one of the games as well. Now, there's a lot of people who go, well, look, he only came on board just before the World Cup, and, yeah, the timing is a bit suspicious. You got to say it goes hand in hand with, one, Italy not making the World Cup, and then, B, Italy announcing their squad for a bunch of friendlies, which were very experimental. Only a couple of players over 25, And I think the most experienced there was Donnarumma, their goalkeeper. Volpato wasn't in those squads. And I think you can assume it was that was the final nail in the coffin for him, realising he probably never played for Italy, and it was now or never if he wanted to make it to the World Cup in 2026. So what we do know is that in 2022, he was only 18. There were a lot of people around the club, like his mentor, Francesco Totti at Roma, saying, look, you don't want to go across the world and play for Australia. You don't want to fly to Asia, a 19-hour flight, and play a game against Japan or Indonesia or Thailand. You want to stay in Italy. You want to play for the national team over here and have a shorter flight, more recovery. You want to be involved in the national team squad. And I think it was those voices in his ear telling him to keep his options open, which led to him choosing Italy at a youth level. Now he's a little bit more grown up. And don't forget, he grew up in Western Sydney. He made representative squads as a youngster within Australia, missed out at A-League level and had to go overseas. The guy still calls Australia home, still comes over here in his holidays. So I think it's not going to take much for him to be completely adopted by the fans.
1: Murray Stevens is the voice you are hearing today. He is a football journalist and he is a part of the World Football Program, which you can hear on 107.9 FM Radio Fremantle, our sister station. So you said at the top of the interview, Muzz, you believe Tony Popovich now knows for certain or close to certain what his starting lineup is going to be for the upcoming FIFA World Cup. Can you just talk to us about the changes we may see in the midfield? Because from what we saw against Switzerland, I don't think that's going to be our starting midfield. And I think our midfield can get a lot better.
0: Absolutely. Look, you have a look at that midfield. And we'll start with the wing backs because they're sort of the in between between defence and midfield. Behic, we've seen what an absolute star he's been for the Socceroos. They're in his 30s, playing for Melbourne City in Australia. Geordie Boss is going to take his spot for sure. Probably Australia's best player at the moment on that left hand side, and just offers so much. He, I'm predicting, will have a move after the World Cup at club level. He's not going to stay in Holland very long. The other wing-back, Kai Truen, that started this match, you'll think that Perth-born Italiano will come in his spot. He's had a really good season in Austria. Okan Engsler, a youngster, 20 years old at Sydney FC, he'll be making way for, you'd expect to be, either Connor Metcalf or Jackson Irvine. O'Neill in there in the other central midfield spot could go for Metcalf or for Cammy Devlin. And then in front of them, we'd expect to see Volpato, Irukunda, and probably Motore, or a combination of those three.
1: So Australia in their group, we know that the United States is in there, and it's not necessarily one of the toughest groups that we've or that there is in the World Cup, but how do you think the Socceroos, with the team that they've got and going up against the pool that they have, how do you think the Socceroos are going to be able to fare?
0: Well, you have a look at the oppositions, and you're right, it's not a group of death. There's not you can't say there's too many world-class players in the Group D. Turkey, though, have a really good shout. A youngster, Arigula, who plays for Real Madrid. Then you have a look through the lineups. It's going to be quite difficult. I think that we may end up losing, or hopefully we get a result against Turkey. The US, the coach there, Mauricio Pochettino, is under huge, huge pressure to deliver results in the USA's home World Cup. A lot of injuries going into that squad. Christian Pulisic wasn't getting consistent minutes for AC Milan. That's a winnable game. It's a very winnable game. We lost against them in a warm-up game in November, I think it was, at altitude with a vastly different lineup. that was a bit experimental in itself, but there's been the real emergence of Iren Kunda and Motore since that game, with a flood of other young talents coming through. It's a case of the United States has stayed at relatively the same level, where there's been a glut of new talent come through for the Socceroos. And then you have a look at Paraguay, and that's really got to be earmarked as a must-win game for the Socceroos if they want to get out of the group. Now, it's a different World Cup to before. Before, there were 32 teams at the World Cup, where the top two teams out of each group progressed. This World Cup, it's been expanded to 48. An extra 16 teams, meaning that if you're one of the better-placed third-place finishers, you can progress. So theoretically, you might be able to win one of those three games, and depending on you having a decent goal difference, you could end up going through to the following round.
1: Well, let's hope the Socceroos don't have to rely on that, and they can just safely go through to the next stage. And just finally, before I let you go, Muzz, I know there has been some talk about Tony Popovich's Socceroos squad and which way he's going to do it and the strength of it at the moment. The group that we have got now, and potentially the starting 11 that we've got now, is this a group that is ready to perform right now, or is this a developmental phase?
0: This is a group that's going to be stronger in 4 years' time, and okay. Tony Popovich knows that. He said that, but he's got to pick the squad to peak for this World Cup. That being said, though, with the young talents, particularly up front, they're in their very early 20s. They're going to be far better when they're in their mid to late 20s in 4 years' time. There's regrowth all over the pitch. So it's going to be a very interesting and very exciting World Cup, and then a completely different qualifying campaign for the next Asian Cup and following through to the next World Cup, where we see these guys really establish themselves at club and international level. And look, the future is so, so bright. And I think, depending on how long that Popovich stays, we might even see, as these young talents bring their way through, we might see an end to Popovich the pragmatist, and we might see the beginnings of Popovich the optimist, which is something that we haven't seen too often with the way he sets his teams out, usually to grind other sides into the ground, like we saw when he was at Western Sydney, like we saw when he was at Perth Glory, to have a difficult or sit in the first half and just grind sides through superior fitness and drive late in game. So it's going to be exciting.
1: It really is, and hopefully we saw 2 years ago the Socceroos were able to be so strong in the international stage, and let's hope the Socceroos are able to replicate it and maybe, just maybe, go even better. Muzz, appreciate your time on Sport FM as always. Thanks so much for joining us and giving us your insights.
0: Thanks, Ethan.
2: My pleasure. 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It's 32 minutes past 10 o'clock. Time to welcome in Cade Fagan to the Sport FM studios to give us a sports update, and we'll get his takes as well on the Fremantle Dockers. Cade, hello to you.
3: Morning, Ethan. Thanks for having me again. Yeah, good to be back after a few weeks away from your company. For me, one of the biggest highlights of the weekend was that Sydney St Kilda game yesterday. I hear people saying the game of the year, probably is, and why it's 33 points down. Is that the highest scoring first half we've had for the year? It'd certainly be right up there. The Swans have come from behind victory like they did. You got a feel for St Kilda, and certainly as a Fremantle supporter, it would have done a lot of favours if they had gotten over the line. But what a finish, and the younger Sarong being the hero in that one.
2: But how about the turnaround? Last week, St Kilda to halftime only scored, 4 points, 6 points, whatever it was, and then at halftime in this game, they were 71 points on the scoreboard. So the turnaround for St Kilda was pretty good. And Ross does always seem to have a lot of tricks he can deploy. But just unfortunately for Saints, as you said, 33 points up, are just not to be for them.
3: Yeah, and I think it reminds me a little bit of back in 2018 when Ross was coach of Fremantle and they got beaten badly down in Geelong by 133 points in the second last round of the season, and then the following week taking it right up to Collingwood, only lost that game by 9 points against the Collingwood side who had to win that game to finish top four, and of course were a kick away from a flag that year. Yeah. So I think it is an old school trick of Ross, and you know, for those who say the game's gone past him, I'm not quite sure yet. I still think he's got a few tricks up his sleeve.
2: Correct. He seems to be able to prove his value when it is most needed to be proven. Anything else happening in the sporting world, Kate, that we missed before we get your take on the Fremantle Dockers?
3: Yeah, so just some results in the NBA finals. Yes. Of course, on the weekend, the Knicks, an incredible 1-point victory over the Spurs in game two of that series, 105-104. And they meet for game three tomorrow morning at 8:30 in Perth time. So certainly look forward to that. Big results at Wimbledon as well overnight in the men's singles. Flavio Cavoli and Alexander Zverev, a big victory for the German on that occasion. And looking forward to, sorry, not the French Open, certainly looking forward to the next few weeks of tennis action. And in the waffle as well, one thing I did want to touch on briefly. I'm not a huge fan of these split rounds. I don't like what I particularly don't like.
2: When you
3: like
2: say split rounds, do you mean how there are some games on Saturday, some on Sunday?
3: No,
2: for the waffle?
3: Particularly, I don't think we need to have three. I don't like how we have 3 weeks and trying to fit two rounds worth of football over 3 weeks. I don't like the fact that Claremont and Perth are playing each other for the second time this year, which you can of course catch that game on Sport FM this weekend, and it's because we did do the last one only 5 weeks ago at Lathlane, and they're playing again at Claremont. So, and we get it, they're starting to play each other for the second time. But East Fremantle, West Perth, to me, this is the first time they've met this season, and that should have been on the weekend just gone. That way, we would have had every team on 9 games going into this weekend, and we would have had a round where everyone has played each other, and particularly for the reserves and Colts, because Claremont were the last team to have a bye.
2: Yeah.
3: We could have, you know, it's almost like we can't have a round where every team's on the same amount of games, because East Fremantle and West Perth, like I said, are a game behind. So for me, that game should have been on the weekend just gone. But yeah, it's I think the waffle could maybe look at just structuring these rounds a little bit differently.
2: Yeah, no, very, very good shout. Very good shout. Now, Fremantle, they had a incredible win over North Melbourne, who have just recently been able to pull off a 43-point upset against the Gold Coast Suns. 124 points, I think the margin was, for the Dockers. They really put the North Melbourne side to the sword, proved that they are able to do so. What were your takeaways from Fremantle's impressive win over North Melbourne?
3: Obviously was lucky enough to be down in Bunbury on the weekend at the game, and a fantastic, really flicked the switch. I was disappointed for North Melbourne. I certainly thought halfway through that second quarter it was only 6 points the difference, and I did believe, well, this could be a challenge, this North side, and it's up and coming. So whilst I was very pleased to see the performance that we did, because that Fremantle put up, because geez, they look like the complete team on the weekend. 124 point victory. Hayden Young in his first game back was incredibly impressive, and they just looked unstoppable on the weekend. So I was very pleased as a supporter. Record margin in the club's history, fantastic. Was disappointed though that for the sake of North Melbourne and the fact that they really couldn't put up a fight, because I think everyone wants to see them up and about, don't they? 100%. But
2: well, it's been great to see them over the last few weeks. Certainly be a lot more competitive. But just, and we spoke about it with Michael Pryor, just they seem to be taking two steps forward than one step back.
3: Yeah. So it's unfortunate for them, and hopefully that they put in a better performance this weekend against West Coast. But I, as a supporter, 12 wins in a row, and
2: starting to feel real.
3: I was incredibly impressed, particularly after the performance against Brisbane, to go over there and beat the back-to-back premiers in emphatic fashion, really, and then to come back to WA and thump a team by 124 points. That's just, I'm starting to believe. Obviously, we got the bye this weekend, and hopefully, we don't know what exactly that'll do to us. But I'm starting to believe as a supporter, and looking forward to the following Thursday night against Geelong, the one side that has beaten us. So getting to play them again, geez, if we can win that, then we would have beaten every team we've played. So, yeah, very much looking forward to it.
2: When do you start booking your tickets?
3: We'll definitely start looking. The flights, Qantas, Virgin, they've all put the prices up, haven't they? As they would every year. But, I think they'd have this every year, because if you look at the grand finals in recent years, you'll find more often than not it's always been played between one Victorian team and one non-Victorian team. So I'm confident if Fremantle finish in the top two, which it's looking this way, I think that is 100% a box seat to make a grand final. Yep. Because if you look at, like, West Coast, for example, they've finished top two, I think six times in their history. They've made a grand final in all those. Of course, they finished second 2018, second 2015, top in 2006, second in 2005. You look at that, we obviously finished third in 2013, and we did drop a home prelim when they finished top in 2015. But I am confident that two home finals in front of a packed fan at Optus and Wharfie time, geez, there is the part of me that doesn't want Wharfie time to be used anytime soon, because close games certainly make your heart race. But we are starting to build a fortress at Optus, aren't we? And it's very good to see.
2: And Wharfie time, we know, does definitely resonate with the players, and they do feel it. Kate, nicely done. Thanks for your help, and I look forward to chatting to you next time, where hopefully we're speaking about another Fremantle victory.
3: Beautiful. Thank you, Ethan.
2: There he goes, Kate Fagan on the Sport FM airways. We're going to take a break. Glenn Carbon, he's in the studios. And then after the break, you'll be hearing from the Golf WA chair, Emma Elliott. She'll be on the program right after the break.
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2: Really good to have your company on the Sports Connection this morning, and time to welcome in someone who we've heard a lot from over the last year or so. His name's Glenn Carbon. It's great to welcome in into the studios for the first time, Glenn. So good to have your company.
16: It's great to be here, Ethan. It's certainly all happening with golf.
2: It definitely is, and we've got a special guest on the line right now, Glenn, which you are about to tell us who.
16: Well, apart from being an experienced and talented administrator, Emma Elliott, who's the chair of Golf WA, is female, young, and a member of an affiliated club at a public golf course. So she's everything that is helping to fuel the modern game of golf. Thanks for coming on board, Emma.
17: Thanks, Glenn. Thanks for having me. Hi, Ethan.
2: Great to be with you, Emma. I was just speaking with Glenn in the break, and we were talking about how golf has just really come to life in the last few years, not just in Australia, but in Western Australia. The numbers must just be extraordinarily high. Emma, you must be really pleased with how golf has been able to boom in Western Australia.
17: Yeah, we sure are. I mean, if we have a look at it nationally, there's actually 4 million Australian adults now playing golf in some
3: sort of
17: form. Yeah, it is a lot. I think it's about 20% of the Australian population, adult population. So it's huge.
16: What percentage?
17: And then when you actually, it's about 20%.
16: 20%. That's fantastic.
17: Yeah, it is huge. But then, if you actually then look at those numbers, we can actually see that 11% of that 4 million is actually a member of a golf club or a traditional golf club that we would associate golf with. So there's 89% of that 4 million are actually playing golf in an alternate form. So some of those will obviously cross over and play on and off course golf, but the large majority are actually playing more off course golf than on course golf. So yeah, numbers are huge. And then when we look at it in WA, we've actually just in our membership numbers here gone over 40,000. Members now in WA are affiliated with the club, and 20% of those are women, which is absolutely outstanding, and it's actually just slightly above the rest of the country. I think the national stats are around sort of 18-19% women.
2: We know.
17: Lots of positive stuff happening, yeah.
2: There is a lot of positive stuff, and we know on the international scene, the West Australian women's golfers are dominating, and as you said, their numbers are up, but I'm sure you'll be looking for more ways to incorporate women into the golfing WA landscape. For some of those females who will be listening to this right now who want to get involved in golf in Western Australia, how would they go about doing so?
17: Yeah, so there's heaps of ways that you can do it. There's obviously the traditional, you know, join a private golf club or get down to some of our fantastic public access facilities. We've seen, you know, obviously Wembley is the star course across Australia. I think it's the model venue framework or the model venue. And then obviously Hamersley has also just been done.
16: That's where you play.
17: Couple of, what was that?
16: That's where you play.
17: I know. They've upgraded that facility just beautifully for our golf club, which is lovely. But yeah, we're not alone down there. I think there's about 18 public clubs that play out of that facility. So there's heaps of clubs around.
16: Emma, could you explain that to listeners?
17: Yeah.
16: So you don't have to be a member of a private golf club to get affiliated and get a handicap.
17: Right.
16: Can you explain how that works?
17: Yeah, so there's lots of clubs that are affiliated with Golf WA, and they are clubs that actually play out of a public access facility. So if we look at Hammersley, or we look at Wembley, or we look at Collier Park, there's a lot of local government courses where you can actually turn up down there, go and speak to the pro shop, and find out what clubs are playing down there. So if I talk about my club in particular, so I play for the Hammersley Ladies, and we play on a Thursday morning down at Hammersley. And what that means is we've got some tea times booked out. We'll always have those tea times, hopefully. And our ladies in our club can just book in through the the One Golf My Club, book a tea time and then turn up. And that's a guaranteed time to be able to play golf. But our club plays on a Thursday morning. There's other clubs that play on Thursday afternoons. There's some clubs that play on Tuesdays, Wednesdays, etc. So you just need to go down to your local club, speak to the pro shop, find out what clubs play on different days, and pick one that's going to suit your availability, because we know that there's lots of females out there, and actually the age demographic of women getting into golf is actually getting younger. So the further we go off course and away from that traditional golf 18 holes, you know, on the weekend, it's actually more females. I think it's 51% are actually females that are playing off course, and the age 51%. Is actually...
16: That's unbelievable.
17: 51%. And the age is actually, the average age is 38. So 38? It's far lower. Yep. And here's another stat for you, Glenn. 60% of new golfers in the last 2 years have been female. So we're absolutely tapping into something. I think it's a sport that's always had a bit of a perception about it. But, you know, for a number of different reasons, those perceptions and the barriers are actually getting broken down, and females are actually seeing it as a more inclusive sport. And because I think some of that off-course golf has grown just phenomenally over the last few years, it's actually giving females a better chance to get into golf. So if you think about, there's heaps of simulators around now, there's driving ranges, mini golf, par three courses, etc. You can actually access golf easier now, and actually females are coming in and picking that up, because it's not 4 hours on a weekend. You can go and hit a couple of range balls for an hour, you know, hit 100 balls or hit some balls for an hour, and you can fit that far easier into your day. So it's just opening up a whole new world.
2: And then, Emma, I wanted to ask you about what the Big Swings program is. Can you talk to us about what it is?
17: Yeah, so the Big Swings is actually the new version of the Australian strategy for golf across the country. And the Big Swings are Evolve, Belong and Connect. And they're called Big Swings because they're pretty ambitious. So Evolve, we're actually looking to tap into and help evolve all golf clubs, facilities and venues across Australia, and obviously more closer to home here in WA. And we want to try and get those golf clubs and facilities across just the ways that adults in Australia now are wanting to consume their golf. And there's probably a couple of things that they can mix up and change at their golf clubs or at their venues that's going to attract more people. So that's the Evolve. Belong is we're actually looking to get 100% of the golf community, in particular women and families, feeling like they belong in golf. And then the Connect is we want to connect with another 1 million more people across Australia in the next few years. So take that 4 million up to 5 million.
16: Well done.
2: Extremely well done. It's just awesome what you've
17: been
2: able
17: to do. Quite ambitious.
2: It's wonderful what you've been able to do to promote women's golf in Western Australia. And they could even look at Minji Lee and Hannah Green and as the pinnacle of women's golfers in not just Australia but in the world. What they've been able to do in their careers is just wonderful. And you, from a Golf WA perspective and a fan of the game, must just be looking on with such pride at what those two in particular are able to do for women's golf in Australia and in Western Australia.
17: Yeah, absolutely. You know, I mean, their success is just, is fantastic. And we like to claim it every moment we can. Obviously, Hannah had a booming start to the year. I think she's won four already. Probably not the result they wanted in the US Open recently. But, you know, they're still out there. And they're still absolutely raising the profile for golf in WA. And whenever they're back here in WA over their breaks, they do get involved. So the WebEx series down at Royal Fremantle the last few years, both of them have been down there, as has Min Woo. But, they do get down there, and they're very generous with their time.
2: Emma, appreciate your time on Sport FM and chatting all things golf in WA. Thanks so much for joining us and spreading the good word.
17: Oh, pleasure.
16: Thanks again, Emma.
17: Thanks so much for having me. Yeah, no worries. Thanks, guys.
2: Absolute pleasure. There she goes, Emma Elliott, the Golf WA Chair. And thanks to you, Glenn, for organising it. Just what she's been able to promote in WA and really get the numbers on the rise, not just in men's golf, but also in women's golf. It's just incredible.
16: Yeah, well, she's not only an administrator, and so she's leading the board of Golf WA, but she's also the role model.
2: Yes.
16: For if you, the prototype for, you know, what you've got going on with the development of the game. And like I said, a lot of people think of golf as being only available in a private club. But you've got all these social groups that are going on at public golf courses around town. She mentioned, was it 18 or 20 out at the wonderful Hammersley facilities where they've just had a day-night driving, flood-lit driving range put in that can be accessed by everybody. People can go out there and play nine holes and then they can join up a club. And if they love it, they might even be able to get into Lake Caronup Country Club up the road. You been there?
2: No, I haven't. I've driven past it.
16: What a beautiful golf course.
2: I've driven past
16: it. It's one of the best golf courses in the world and just a lovely environment to be in and a lovely social club as well. And Lake Caronup Country Club, Hammersley up there, if you're in the northern suburbs, it's a really great way to get involved in the game.
2: So let's speak about some golf with you right now because we are in the run to the 11 o'clock news, so there is still plenty of time. And over in the US PGA Tour, there was an exciting playoff in the Memorial.
16: Oh, in the men's?
2: Yeah.
16: Oh, yeah. And it came down to the last hole, and they couldn't separate them. They had to have a playoff. And Ryan Gerrard lost to JT Poston. Gerrard, unfortunately, had a bogey on the second playoff hole. But Poston was the overnight leader, and he had the lead all the way, and then wouldn't you know, he blew it. Bogeyed 9, 12 and 13. Now, bogey is worse than the hoped-for par. But then he came back and he birdied 14, 15 and 18. He hit a mid-iron to about 5 metres and hold that and extended the playoff, and there it went. Also interesting because that's the leading tournament for next week's US Open. Rory and Scotty had good rounds, and they finished inside the top 20, and they showed enough to suggest that the US Open is going to be a fantastic one. Adam Scott.
2: And how's Adam Scott going?
16: Oh, Adam Scott tied 12th. He shot 6 under in the last round to finish minus 4. He's 45 and he keeps getting better. And you know there's that big payday happening the day that they turn 50.
2: Yes.
16: But he was the leading Australians unfortunately, Jason Day bogeyed the last. He was in the middle of the fairway. He had a short iron in, like a 7 or 8 iron, and dunked it in the bunker and took bogey and couldn't play on the weekend. And then you saw Min Woo. He blew it. He dropped 5 shots in 4 holes in the second round on the 6th, 7th, 8th and 9th. And then he came back and bravely birdied 14 and eagled 15 to get back inside the cut mark. And then, wouldn't you know it, he was hitting the ball left off the tee and he bogeyed 17 and then double bogeyed 18 when he ended up in the hazard and he missed the cut by 3. So, you know, you can't blame Min Woo. In those signature events this year, he's had 3 top 20s and he's made $1.25 million. But that wasn't the ideal one. And maybe that'll spur him on for next week's US Open.
2: I saw on one of my screens across the weekend the name pop up, Josiah Edwards. Are you able to tell us more about this young golfer?
16: Yeah, so he missed the cut at the Home of Golf, St Andrews, on the weekend when he was playing for the Australian team. And he started out at Gosnells and he was a state athlete as well as a state golfer. And his dad, Mooka, now that's a good New Zealand name, isn't it? Got the job as the golf manager at Royal Perth, and he's taken the kids to work. So there's Halia as well, so Josiah and Halia. She's 15 and she's on a scratch handicap, but Josiah has already won a number of international, national and state events and is out there representing Australia. He couldn't play for the Royal Perth pennant team on the weekend, but they didn't need him. Boy, they're going to be pretty hard to beat when finals time comes around, because in a rematch of last year's final, the men beat Royal Fremantle 4.5 to 2.5, and their women's team beat Royal Fremantle 5-2. So that means that Royal Perth and Gosnells in the women's pennants are undefeated, and they look headed for the final. That's for the inter-club pennant teams, like the Waffle, but each club has a team and you're playing golf, and that'll be on June 28. The other men's teams that went through with a win in the first round of the men on the weekend were Mount Lawley, Lake Carronup and Cottesloe in Division 1.
2: Time is racing away quickly, but before we let you go, I want to ask you about Andrew Brown from Royal Perth. What's he been able to achieve recently?
16: Well, he halved his pennant match against Royal Fremantle, playing in the men's Division 1 team, but he also won the Royal Perth Senior event on Friday, and that takes him to be the highest rank over 55 years old amateur in Australia, and he looks certain to be selected to play against New Zealand in sort of like a Ryder Cup format. That's going to be at Brisbane Golf Club in October. So it's great opportunities in golf at all ages and levels.
2: And finally, before we let you go, was there a tournament record up in Karratha Pro-Am?
16: Mate, some of these guys who are playing on the national circuit and the West Australian circuit can really play, and they're just crying out to get an opportunity. So Queensland's Lewis Dobler played two rounds at Karratha, beautiful grass greens, shot 20 birdies in two rounds, so shot 10-119 for 19 under par. Yesterday, Kyle Michelle from Victoria beat local Scotty Barr, Scott Strange and Brady Watt in the Port Hedland Pro-Am. And the other thing I want to mention is it's the end of financial year sale at Golf Box. So if you want one of those big drivers, and you might notice the pros tend to keep their irons for a long time, but every time a new driver comes out, they're first in line, they'll use it the next week. They're 20, 30, 40 and 50% off till the end of the financial year sale finishes at Golf Box. And people ought to consider, if they want to play better golf, getting one of them.
2: Excellent, Glenn. Thanks for coming in. Thanks for setting up that wonderful interview we had before with Emma Elliott. If you did miss it, it'll be on the Sport FM website. So, Glenn, thanks for coming in.
16: Happy golfing, everybody.
2: There he goes, Glenn Carpen. So good to have him in the Sport FM studios. It's time for the 11 o'clock news.
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19: Hello there, this is Michael Lynch. Voter anger is being blamed for the slump in support for the federal opposition. The latest news poll shows core support for the coalition is down 18%, its lowest result since February. One Nation is Australia's most popular party, recording a primary vote of 31%, 1 point ahead of the ALP. Nationals leader Matt Canavan says what current polling shows is that the majority of parties need to start listening to people's frustrations.
20: I think we've got to recognise that people are angry. And I think the problem that government has, and we've had too, but I'm trying to change that, we are all trying to change, is that we haven't listened to the Australian people.
19: Get vaccinated as soon as possible. That advice from medical authorities in the face of 52,000 cases of the RSV virus being diagnosed in Australia so far this year. The vaccine is free for people over 70 and for Indigenous people over 60. The Immunisation Foundation's Catherine Hughes says RSV symptoms are often very mild.
21: RSV often starts with cold-like symptoms, and for some people that's all it will be. For others, they will have a lingering cough, they can end up with pneumonia and other complications, and can also have an impact on other health conditions that they may already have.
19: 400 daycare centres across New South Wales are failing to meet national quality standards. Latest research reveals that 7 of the country's worst-performing providers have been found in Greater Sydney. Victorians living in areas without 24-hour access to local police stations are now 24% more likely to become victims of home invasion. That's a key finding of new research, which reveals that there were nearly 28,000 home invasions across the state last year. Former homicide detective Charlie Pazina says while the closure of local police stations does free up more officers to patrol the streets, he still has issues.
22: Seeing these police, they're patrolling up and down the street in groups of about 5 or 8 or whatever the case may be. Well, don't get too scared. Separate. Two of you go here and two, you cover a bigger area. It's just basic policing. And
19: the West Australian Nationals say they've not ruled out reintroducing culling into their policy stance in the wake of the state's second fatal shark attack in just 3 weeks. 35-year-old panel beater Daniel Turpin was mauled by a suspected 4.5-metre shark 13 kilometres off Albany on Saturday. Shadow Fisheries Minister Kiralee Waugh says there needs to be a review of the government's shark mitigation strategy, which has cost $35 million over nearly a decade. But the state's fisheries minister, Jackie Jarvis, says there's no scientific evidence to support a belief that culling reduces the number of shark attacks. Well, just hours after launching a drone assault targeting military sites near the Russian city of St. Petersburg, the Ukraine president has arrived in London for defence talks. During his UK visit, Volodymyr Zelensky will make a plea for urgent ammunition deliveries from allied nations. Speaking on Sky, Zelensky says he wants to end the war in the quickest and easiest way possible.
0: I'm ready for any kind of format with mediation of Americans, better Americans and Europeans, or only Europeans, or just bilateral, doesn't matter.
19: And finally, in finance news, one Australian dollar is currently buying 70.48 US cents. This is Air News. A remarkable achievement in Formula One history. That's how Kimi Antonelli's fifth consecutive Grand Prix victory is being described by Formula One gurus. The 19-year-old Italian driving for Mercedes posted his Monaco Grand Prix win after a dominant performance from start to finish. The race was interrupted by a red flag due to track repairs, but Antonelli continued to push his car to its limits, ultimately winning by 6.271 seconds over Lewis Hamilton. The win extends Antonelli's lead in the Drivers' World Championship by 66 points. Australia's Oscar Piastri missed out on the podium spot, finishing fourth. The Cronulla Sharks yesterday overturned a six-point half-time deficit to defeat the Dragons at home. They ran in five unanswered tries to win 34-12. But in the most dramatic, mind-numbing round 14 result, the Panthers demolished the Tigers 68-0, making it the club's biggest win in history. In King's Birthday AFL and NRL footy this afternoon, Collingwood will play Melbourne at the MCG, and just under an hour later, the Bulldogs will take on the Parramatta Eels at Sydney's Homebush Stadium. In tennis, the French Open has wound up, crowning Mira Andreeva and Alexander Zverev the 2026 King and Queen of Roland Garros. Australian Independent Radio News.
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4: G'day, watch for a truck broken down. Mitchell Freeway southbound at Warwick Road, Greenwood, just in the left emergency lane. Looks like on Kwinana Freeway out of the city towards Mill Point Road and getting through Jandakot. Nice run on Tonkin Highway, getting past the airport. Row Highway slows northbound at Tonkin Highway. 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That's the latest traffic on 91.3 Sport FM.
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2: Our maximum in Perth is going to be 21 degrees today with rainfall throughout the course of the day. Tomorrow, 17 is our max with a low of 10 degrees. 8 mils of rain is forecast. And Wednesday, a top of 18 with a low of 7 and a slight chance of rain is being predicted. With Thursday, a top of 18 and a low of 9 degrees. 20 mils of rain is possible for when we reach Thursday.
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Great to have you back on the show. Final half an hour or so for me, because I will be taking you to Pitch Perfect. It's a regular podcast that Declan Kelly, Andy Bell and Peter Giannoli do. So you'll be hearing that because the FIFA World Cup is fast approaching. We spoke about it with Murray Stevens. That chat will be available as a podcast shortly. We also had a good chat just then with Glenn Carbon, former WA Open Golf Champion Emma Elliott. She was our special guest this week, WA Golf Chairwoman. So good to be able to have her insights into the golfing world and everything they're trying to do in Golf WA to really capitalise on this wave of popularity that golf is currently riding. Live Golf, now say what you like about it. Some like it, some don't, but it has been able to do a lot of great things for golf, certainly on an international side of things, on a national and domestically. I think a lot of people have been able to be attracted to golf because of it. And if you do want to get involved with golf in WA, just have a listen back to the chat we had with Emma, and that will give you an indication as to the best way about going into it. 0429 913 913. Our Retrovision text line is open and our radiothon is on right now. Go to the Sport FM website, the top right hand corner, you'll see a big red radiothon button. And that is how you were able to do it. And our prize today is thanks to Gear Wrench. And anyone today who donates will have the opportunity to win a prize thanks to Gear Wrench. We are chasing the $4,000 mark. I would love to hit that before the show ends today. That would just be wonderful. And we are so close to it. Our goal for this year's Radiothon is to reach and exceed $50,000. If that can be achieved, that would be wonderful. We know Sport FM has been able to provide a lot of coverage to grassroots sports such as track and field, which is a sport I hold close to my heart, tennis, sailing, rugby league, motorsports, lawn bowls. That's been something we've covered on Sport FM for a long time. Ken Pride, the CEO of Lawn Bowls WA, he comes on the show once a week with Jake but Wayne. Horse racing, we've got also equestrian horses, and we had Simon Barry message Jacob in earlier on the show today saying how much Talking Horses and Dogs has been able to get a lot of popularity because of this station and really speak about the issues in a lot of those sports where sometimes the mainstream media does overlook them. Sport FM will always be open to speaking about any sport that is going on right around the globe. And if we're not speaking about it, well, 0429 913 913, Retrovision text line, let us know, or give us a call, 94 18 77 00. They are the ways you are able to do so. Coming up after we are done today on the Sports Connection, you'll be hearing from Regan Spear. He has got the coaches' press conferences from the weekend. No 6 points podcast, unfortunately, because of the fact we are still going with the round of football, which is going to be concluded today when Melbourne take on Collingwood at the MCG. Hopefully 90,000 people are there. That would be spectacular if we are able to achieve that feat, 90,000 at the MCG, and I hope every one of them has got a blue beanie. It will be a wonderful sight. Unfortunately, this is the first Big Freeze game without Neil Danaher, but his memory and spirit will definitely be honoured and definitely remembered throughout the course of the game. And we've got some very notable and very highly influential sliders, and I think I saw on the news the other night that they are actually quite close to being able to hopefully find a cure. I think there is something that they're developing that is going to clinical trials shortly. They're just a bit short of it, but it looks like maybe, just maybe, a breakthrough is closer than we think. Wouldn't that be wonderful? Wouldn't that be wonderful? It's just a terrible disease. It really is. And if we can cure it shortly, then that would be amazing. Neil always spoke about how he knew that we weren't going to cure it in his lifetime. But maybe, just maybe in our lifetimes, we are going to be able to do it. Let's hope that it can be done. And that game starts at about quarter.

0: Russell Mathander, and there'll be a lot of athletics that we are going to be speaking about, because Cameron Mize, he just had an outstanding Diamond League race. Curtis Marshall, he won. He was going up against Mondo Duplantis. Imagine Usain Bolt in the prime of his career being toppled in a 100-metre or 200-metre race. That is the equivalent. And the person that did it is an Aussie. So Russell and I cannot wait to be speaking about that with you on Track and Field tonight. And if you did miss last week's chat with Luke Webber, just go to the Sport FM website. That is how you'll be able to download it. Some news that is going on in the sporting world. We saw in the Formula One race yesterday, Kimi Antonelli once again was able to stand on top of the podium. He won by 6 seconds over Lewis Hamilton, who has been able to find some extremely good form ever since he has made the switch to Ferrari. Now, these last two Grand Prix races, he has been able to come second in, and that has really shown that he is the driver we all know he can be. Max Verstappen just really hasn't fired a shot. He was a DNF in this race, and Oscar Piastri, he did very well. He came fourth, so maybe Oscar can continue to climb. Max Verstappen, I beg your pardon, last Grand Prix race, he came third. So he has fired a shot, but I wonder if we'll get to see the type of star that Max Verstappen is last season, where he just had an incredible run late, didn't he? It was just incredible how dominant he was at the back part of the season. Maybe, just maybe, he can do it all again. Let's go over to Melbourne, because there's never a dull day in Melbourne sport, and whatever is making the news over in Melbourne generally captures the attention of the nation. We saw that with the news that Cricket Victoria are going to be selling the Melbourne Renegades Big Bash licence, but more of that in a moment, because it is a great day on the Australian sport calendar, where the eyes of the football world are on the MCG today, because it is the build-up for the King's Birthday game, the Big Freeze game at the MCG. And Joel Kennedy, who's a Channel 9 Melbourne sports reporter, he's been good enough to join us right now. Joel, hello to you.
1: G'day, Ethan. Thanks for having me on. I couldn't agree more. It really feels that way. Such a magnificent day. The Melbourne and Collingwood scarves are out on the streets of Melbourne. If you just wander down, everyone is really getting around what is a really special occasion at the MCG today.
0: The attendance for today, we have seen in recent weeks, particularly when Collingwood are playing, we can get 90,000 due to Scott Pendlebury breaking records. But still, the Collingwood fans are up and about. Melbourne, they've got a strong supporter group. And when it's a public holiday and you're honouring a champion like Neil Danaher and all coming together for a good cause, are you expecting about 90,000 in attendance?
1: Yeah, absolutely. And sort of, you touched on it there, Pendlebury a couple of weeks ago attracted in excess of 80,000 for that game. So the Collingwood supporters, they're out in full force. So too the Melbourne supporters, and rightfully so. It is one of the more amazing occasions on the calendar, and a packed out MCG to honour what is a champion of the game in Neil Danaher. It certainly suits what was the life of Neil Danaher and what he was able to achieve in his life. So many people, of course, look up to him, none more so than the Melbourne supporters, where he was so heavily involved in that club. And speaking to players and personnel around the Melbourne Football Club throughout the last week, they couldn't speak more glowingly of them. So just moments ago, they actually wrapped up the march from Federation Square here in Melbourne all the way to the MCG. And Melbourne coach Stephen King actually was involved in that. They were the masses walking to the G, and well, Collingwood, they bring a crowd each and every single week to the MCG, so certainly expecting upwards of 85,000. It remains sort of, I guess, unknown as to whether we'll get 90,000. The sun is out. It's magnificent weather. I'm fully anticipating a full-capacity crowd, particularly given the occasion of Neil Danaher here today.
0: Yesterday was an intriguing day in footy. We had a 33-point comeback from the Sydney Swans to defeat St Kilda. And if you had said that at halftime St Kilda would have 71 points on the board after they only had about six the week before, I don't think many would believe you. But still, great game yesterday. And also between Essendon and Carlton, it is a battle of the interim and caretaker coaches. Is there any update with the search for Carlton and Essendon's new coach?
1: Well, both Essendon and Carlton are going through the processes of a full coaching method of search.

0: which is really intriguing at this point of the year because there is a season to be had. There's still, I guess, half of the year still to go. So they're at a bit of a standstill, I guess you could call it. If you look at the game last night, there was many James Hird posters and many advocating for James Hird to be the man for the role. But Essendon, they are still committed to the full process. They haven't come out and said that James Hird is their man yet. They're still encouraging potential candidates to throw their hat in the ring. So if I were to suggest, I would say that Essendon are a little bit further ahead down the road, even though Carlton committed to sacking their coach a little bit earlier on. But they're similar in the sense that they are going through the processes, but there is an out-and-out favourite amongst the Essendon community, and that is James Hird. Andrew Welsh, the president of the club, has maintained that they will still do a coaching search and go through the thorough process, and many sort of Essendon legends have encouraged him to do so, him and the board to do so. Carlton, well, it's a little bit sort of different in the sense that they are playing incredible football, and you mentioned that there last night was a battle of the interim coaches, and I guess it was an audition of sorts as to who would you rather coach. That's been a raging debate here in Melbourne and the rest of the nation as to who would you rather coach. Is it Essendon? Is it Carlton? If you are John Longmire looking to throw your coaching hat in the ring once again, who would you rather do so? And I guess last night was an audition of sorts. Carlton did come out on top, and yeah, I guess a telling sign for those who may throw their hat in the ring, but a little bit of a different one in terms of Essendon. In James Hird, he is obviously the main man there, but they will go through a coaching search, so too Carlton as well.
1: I know Ken Hinckley was watching along. He was commentating on it, so I would have been fascinated to be inside John Longmire's head when he was watching along that game, just to hear or see what he was thinking. But is this Josh Fraser's situation where he's been able to win four games in a row? Is it giving you vibes back to when Paul Roos was the caretaker coach of Sydney?
0: Well, it's unprecedented, isn't it? Like, it is similar to when Paul Roos took the reins. He's essentially released the shackles for Carlton, and Carlton supporters have been screaming out for it for more than a year. So it is an intriguing watch. Josh Fraser has maintained that he does not want the role. He's fully comfortable seeing through the team till the end of the year, but it's becoming increasingly called for by the Carlton supporter group. So why not suggest that he might take the role? While there is a wealth of coaches, there is a suggestion that Josh Fraser could be the man for the job, but he has maintained throughout the last 3 weeks that he does not want the role, and with each win, I guess the question becomes more relevant. It is similar to Paul Roos, very much so, and all of a sudden, Carlton, well, they'll almost be a wild card spot. They're surging towards the top 10, so really, really intriguing watch, and if you are someone who's looking like a John Longmire, like a Ken Hinckley, who's considering maybe throwing their coaching hat back to the ring, well, why not go to Carlton? So they're doing everything that they can, really, over the space of the last month, and they will continue to do so. They've won four in a row, which is really, if you told a Carlton supporter that a month ago, they just flat out wouldn't believe you. So a real, I guess, sugar hit for Carlton in the sense that they are playing magnificent football and they're auditioning really well for that next coach.
1: I've got to ask you about what Cricket Victoria is doing in regards to selling the Melbourne Renegades BBL licence, and they're going to have a new Melbourne team, which is the Stars, but they're going to change it to another name, and it's going to go from green colours to dark blue. But what's been the fallout from Victorians over the fact that the Melbourne Renegades and essentially the Melbourne Stars will be no more?
0: Well, this has been met with a lot of criticism from the cricket community down here in Melbourne. A lot of the argument has been towards why build two magnificent franchises here in Melbourne and build a really, really strong supporter base only to, I guess, throw it out the window and completely change the mannerisms of the team, the colours of the team name. It's been met with a lot of criticism and a lot of confusion as to why this has happened, but essentially, the game is moving towards privatisation, and that's what Cricket Victoria is essentially trying to do, is get ahead and really embrace it before other states do, and that's exactly what they've done. There is a lot of, content from the wider Melbourne audience to embrace the Bush Rangers, of course, the traditional Big V and the Navy and the Bush Rangers name, which was made famous throughout the early 2000s and 90s and 80s. So It is a lot of criticism, but I guess a lot of fans are leaning towards the big V, and they really enjoy that aspect. But the opposition team in the Renegades, well, they're moving towards a completely different name. So that's been met with criticism entirely. Why would you go and support a team that isn't the big V and is owned by perhaps an IPL team overseas? So a lot of criticism, a lot of confusion, and I guess a lot still needs to play out. I think the Rangers were a name that was thrown up for the new Melbourne side. So it's an intriguing watch, and a lot of the cricket community down here is a little bit confused and is criticising it heavily.
1: Joel, unfortunately, time's got the better of us. Could chat to you all day. I know you're probably going to be very busy today over at the MCG and covering it for Channel 9. So thanks for your time, and I really appreciate you coming on.
0: No worries, Ethan. Thanks for having me.
1: There he goes, Joel Kennedy, good enough to join us on the Sports Connection this morning. Unfortunately, we've run out of time. We are going to take a break, and you'll hear Pitch Perfect on the other side of the break before the 12 o'clock news. Been great to have your company, and look forward to chatting to you next time.
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3: 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Can the Tigers hit back from their shock loss to the Eagles? 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
16: Hello and welcome to Pitch Perfect. Yes, we're back and we're unscathed. But thank you so much for all of you who liked, who shared, and more importantly, who commented on YouTube. We're also delighted at the number of subscribers we've had, but boys, over 6,000 views, Pitch Perfect number two,
11: wow,
16: and a considerable amount of comments. To my left, Andy Bell. Welcome back, Andy.
11: G'day, Pete. Lovely to be here. And great news, 6,000. Yeah.
16: Upward and onward. And to my right, the man most despised in Canada, despite Donald Trump, Declan Kelly. How are you, mate?
17: I'm good, Peter. I love you, Canada, and I love the comments, and I love the interactions. It's the world game, and it evokes opinion. And as I say, I don't want to cause a diplomatic incident between our countries. We're recording this in Australia, but we've had feedback from all corners of the globe, which we saw on YouTube, boys, and yep, it's wonderful. And I think what really our pronunciations, we don't work for the United Nations. I've heard people from other countries trying to pronounce names in the English speak, and we do our best. Love your feedback. We don't take it personal, and we're not attacking your countries. We're just seeing it and saying it as we see it, but people take their countries, rightly so, very personal, Peter.
16: Well, as we know, at this point in time, there's how many more sleeps until it commences?
17: Yeah, for us and the west coast of Australia, 8 more sleeps.
16: Okay, 8 more sleeps.
11: Can't wait.
16: So that means, in all honesty, nobody is wrong. We're all, yes, out of the whole 48 teams, every one of them has a chance. We're going to narrow down and talk about the ones that we think have got a better chance than others. Of course, I'm recording them. I'll bring them back in to our conversations, yep, in Pitch Perfect's episodes 20, 30, 40.
11: Yep.
16: See how we went. But in all truth, our subscribers, your comments are as valid as our opinions. And that's what we're going to keep doing. And today, we're going to go in a lot more depth. And we're going to go through groups A through to F. So if your team isn't between A and F, stick around, because our very next episode, which will be out in 24 hours after this one, we'll be going through the subsequent G through to L. As Declan said, 8 more sleeps. We've got a lot to cover. So let's get going. Let's start with that group, Group A, which contains Mexico, South Africa, South Korea, and the Czech Republic. Who'd like to go first?
17: I can go first. Peter, can I start with FIFA, the organisers? There's a lot of new rules have come in, Belly. You,
11: yes,
17: probably know this.
11: Yep.
17: Just for our audience, a lot of you will know about them and a lot of you won't. So here's some of the rules. And I think in most cases, boys, they're very good. Outfield players cannot go to technical areas while goalkeeper getting treatment. 5-second countdowns for goal kicks and throw-ins. That's a good one.
11: That's a very good one.
17: Because there's too much, yep, time wasting going on.
11: Absolutely.
17: 10-second substitutions or else 1-minute sub-entry delay. 1 minute off-field after outfield players get treatment. Now, there will be 3-minute hydration breaks in each half. I think it's required. I really do. Yeah. And it just gives a little bit of – I know it'll become,
11: okay,
17: – the coaches will get in there and get their last minute. But, you know, I think we've got to – especially in Mexico, deal with the climate and the time of year. So that's,
11: yep,
17: the rules.
11: High altitude, yep.
17: VAR, everyone's favourite. It can intervene over fouls before ball in play for goals, penalties and disciplinary sanctions. Also, VAR can correct wrongly awarded yellow cards and corners. So you might see a little bit of overruling of the referees.
11: Okay, how much time is that going to take?
17: Well, I agree. Yeah. Red cards, now this is an interesting one. Red cards can be issued for players covering their mouths in confrontational talk.
11: Right.
17: So let's not do that. So otherwise, and red cards for walking off the pitch in protest. So they're covering all bases.
11: Yeah.
17: In my opinion, I like the lack of time wasting. I'm, yep, worried a little bit about technology and VAR, but they are the rules. So I just wanted to set them out, Peter, before we started.
11: Very important that we've got a free-flowing World Cup and we haven't got this stop and start that we saw a bit in the Champions League final. Between PSG and Arsenal, we can't get into this stopping and starting. So let's just keep the flow going, and I hope the referees do their job.
16: I think the hydration breaks will help some of that stopping and starting, because obviously if they don't provide the hydration, players will go down and find a way to get the hydration nevertheless, right? So let's look at that group. Mexico, South Africa, South Korea, and Czech Republic.
17: Belly, do you want me to go first?
11: Yeah, you go first.
17: Okay.
11: Yeah.
17: Well, we look at the group, and in a lot more detail, three countries are hosting, Mexico being one. In looking at the group, now two go through from every group, and then of the 12 groups, eight of the best third-place playoffs will also to make up the 32.
11: Yeah.
17: The two teams that I believe in looking at will go through here might cause a little bit of debate. And again, it's our opinion. We welcome yours in the comment section as you're watching and listening on YouTube. Mexico, for me, will go through. They'll have a crowd behind them with supreme passion, and they're playing on their home deck. They're acclimatized. They've been getting ready, and Mexico will go through. I also believe the Korean Republic might cause a bit of a surprise here. South Korean captain Son is being picked for his fourth World Cup. Now, he's playing, as we know, in Los Angeles after a wonderful career. I think the Korean Republic could cause one or two surprises and go through as one of the two, leaving South Africa and the Czech Republic. The Czech Republic, I think, are very close to the Korean Republic. I just think the attacking style of Korea may cause an upset, but I expect Czech to run South Korea very closely and wouldn't be surprised if Czech do maybe get over the Korean Republic. But for the sake of tipping, I'll go Mexico and Korean Republic. And on our feedback, Peter, we did have quite a bit of South African feedback, criticising the fact I wasn't taking out the culture of South African football. I was just talking about, and a lot of it was because of apartheid and reasoning way beyond all of our deeming of what could happen, that I think South Africa will be there for a wonderful experience, some nice individual players, but I think they will struggle to get out of Group A.
16: Okay, what about yourself?
11: Yeah, I think you're right there, Deck. The first game, as we know, will be Mexico versus South Africa at the Aztec Stadium in Mexico City, 1 p.m. Thursday, June 11. So, wow, we can't wait for that opener. But yes, Deck, you're right. And Pete, one of the host nations, obviously in Mexico, and expected to win this group in front of their passionate home crowd, of course. But yeah, as Deck said, South Korea could surprise as far as topping the group. They should comfortably secure second place, Pete, and progress. They're obviously led by Son Heung-min, absolute legend at Tottenham Hotspur, and Bayern Munich's Jae Kim. They could surprise Mexico and go in as group topping the group. But those two for me, first and second. Czechia, ranked 41 in the world. Couple of very good players, Thomas Susek and Patrick Schick, of course, striker. They have got a very good team. So I wouldn't be surprised if they went through as one of the highest place, third place.
16: Qualifiers.
11: Yes. South Africa, unfortunately, underdogs of this group. I'd love to give them a bit more of a chance. Goalkeeper Ronwin Williams and forward Percy Tau are very exciting players. But we're here to make our predictions. And unfortunately, South Africa, for me, will miss out.
16: It happens. Don't be too upset about upsetting South Africa.
11: Well, we've got a lot of South African listeners.
16: They've upset Australians plenty of times in the rugby. So, it's each to their own. Now, let's go to that next group. Some people just can't wait to get into this group. I'm going to start with you, Belly, so we can keep the suspension even higher.
11: Yeah.
16: Of course, it's Canada.
11: Yes.
16: It's Bosnia and Herzegovina, Qatar, and who is that team there? Can't read my own writing. Switzerland, of course.
11: Switzerland.
16: Yes.
11: Switzerland. Well, Switzerland ranked 19th in the world, Pete.
16: I should have realised that.
11: Almost certainly will advance, as far as I'm concerned, from this group. Structurally compact and will be difficult to beat. Xhaka and Akanji, their star players, of course. Proven players in their leagues. I can't see Canada, Bosnia or Qatar knocking off Switzerland. So Switzerland for me to go through in first place. Dirk, would you agree with that? Or
17: I'm afraid to upset Canada. I don't want to upset Canada.
11: I've got them going in as second place.
17: I do want to say a very hello, good morning, good evening, or wherever you may be. Tyler Stevens, Ted Krakowski, 9446. And Daniel 359, your handles on YouTube. I think they were very proud, or are very proud, Canadians. And
11: yes.
17: I do note that I said no world class players. I was aware that Alphonso Davies, the wonderful Bayern Munich, is a very, very good player. He's under an injury cloud.
11: He is.
17: World class is subjective, and he's playing at a top league and is very good. I also note that the manager, Jesse Marsh, he's on very good terms for himself, has been for a long time. He is saying that it is Canada's best ever squad assembled. So well done, Canada. Time for talk is finished now, and let's see what you can do. They're unknown for me. Switzerland, I totally agree with you, Billy. They're the standout team.
16: Who have we got getting in second spot in Group B?
11: I'm going to go for Canada. Yeah, home crowd. Aiming to secure their first ever points at a World Cup. I'm not going to upset the Canadians. I've got relatives in Stratford, Ontario. Hello to them. But Canada for me going through in second spot. But Bosnia. Now, they qualified for this World Cup, Pete, by knocking out Wales and Italy. Okay. In the semis and playoff final deck. They can play and they can surprise, and they'll fight Canada for that second qualification spot. So it's not going to be easy for Canada, but I am expecting, because of that home crowd, them to go through. But I wouldn't be surprised if Bosnia went through as one of those highest third spot place goers, Pete.
17: Well, I'm going to continue to annoy and upset, and hopefully you can prove me wrong. I'm looking forward to being in Vancouver next year. I will wear a baseball cap so you don't know what I look like. But I'm going Switzerland and Bosnia, and I think Canada will be up and about. They have got the home nation, and wouldn't be surprised if they get through, perhaps at the expense of Bosnia, but for the sake of tipping, Switzerland and Bosnia from me for Group B.
16: Well done, boys. We've got our first point of difference. Let's look at Group C, Brazil, Morocco, Haiti and Scotland. Dec, kick it off.
17: Well, I'm not going to go past Brazil. Carlo Ancelotti, who says Italy is not at the World Cup? Although they're not. But their manager is a very seasoned campaigner. Yes, he won't be kicking a ball, but I think he is the 12th man when the 11 run out. Star-studded team. Will it be a team of champions or will it be a champion team? Bit of a cloud over Neymar. We know what he can do, but can be a disruptive influence as well. But the squad is littered with experience and quality. Brazil, for myself to go through.
11: Yep.
17: I would love Scotland to go through. We have been accused of being a little bit Eurocentric. You will find that I am rating the African sides very highly. I did say it in the first episode. Brazil for me to go through as champions, followed by Morocco. Morocco, I think, will surprise quite a few people who have probably overlooked teams outside of Europe. Are you listening, YouTube? I am saying that. And I think Scotland will be there for a good time, a little bit like we'll be talking about Australia later on. I worry where the goals are going to come from Scotland, but what they lack in probably world-class quality, and yes, they've got some wonderful players they will make up for in team spirit, Scotland could be an outsider for a very good third-place playoff. Brazil and Morocco for me.
16: Belly?
11: Yeah, Pete, Brazil's sheer attacking depth just makes them group favourites. Rafinha, Junior, Neymar, Kuna, Igor, Thiago, of course, Brentford had a great season in the EPL, Martinelli, Andre, massive quality right there. And then you add people like Gabriel, Casemiro, Marquinhos, Guimarães, Deck. Wow. Brazil, what a team. What a team. And look, they're going to be a big chance, I think, to take the World Cup out. along with three or four others.
16: Yep.
11: Morocco, very, very good side. Tactical maturity gives them the edge to progress, as far as I'm concerned, in second spot. They've got Hakimi, Paris Saint-Germain, of course, Diaz, Real Madrid, Agüero, Olympique de Marseille, and Amrabat, all top players, Pete. Wouldn't be surprised to see Morocco progress deep into this tournament. Structurally disciplined, swift transition play. They really are on the counter-attack. Very exciting to watch. But I think Scotland could well, again, qualify as one of those top third-place getters. Of course, we know McTominay and Aston Villa's John McGinn are going to be prominent for them. And Haiti, well, they're just going to be there to enjoy themselves and have a great time. They could upset. You never know. Any team in this World Cup could play to their ability and upset others. But for me, yeah, it's got to be Brazil and Morocco.
16: Fair enough. I don't know if you saw on Instagram, but the Brazilian jet that was leaving Brazil, I take it, heading to the World Cup, got the christening. It was a new jet that has taken.
17: Wow.
16: Oh, yes. And it's got the ceremonial christening. It was fabulous looking.
11: Yes, yes, I did.
16: No,
11: I
16: pressure
11: did catch
16: there.
11: That. Yeah.
16: No,
11: yeah,
16: pressure,
11: absolutely,
16: on that one.
11: Absolutely.
16: All right, let's go to Group D. Of course, it contains United States, Paraguay, Australia, and now, I'd like to pronounce it properly, but it's Turkey, isn't it? Turkey nowadays?
11: Yeah.
16: As opposed to Turkey.
11: Well, don't ask me for pronunciation.
16: Pretty sure it's Turkey.
17: Let's be very careful, boys, with pronunciations, because the world is watching and listening,
16: yes,
17: and they crucified us for having a crack last
16: time. I heard Mark
17: time.
16: Bosnich yesterday, and he was pronouncing it as per, I think it is, Turkey or something like that. But I might add,
11: it is.
16: Sometimes you can write your phenomenon. Yep. Phenomenal, however, is the phonetics of how you would pronounce it.
11: Yes,
16: and
11: yes.
16: When you've still got a camera in front of you, try to pronounce it. You still go back to where you used to be. But let's talk about those four countries.
17: I'll go first. I'll just stick with Turkey, if you don't mind, and you can forgive me, YouTube audience.
16: If you're going to put them through as a qualifier, they'll forgive you.
17: Yes, well, I am. And not only because I don't want to pronounce the name the way it may be now, it's always been Turkey to me. Lots of Turkish friends, and I believe your football team will do you proud in Group D. Turkey, for me, a Monty to go through from the group. Now, it's an ever-changing landscape, boys, with squads being announced and us doing a little bit more analysis. You can get accused at times of not doing your homework. You look at players, you look at form, and we've done that as we progress closer to kick-off time, World Cup 2026. Australia, where we're broadcasting from, I'm very disappointed and I'm very, I guess, pessimistic about the squad. Tony Popovich, very organised coach, and delighted the country has qualified yet again for a World Cup. But I cannot see where the goals are going to come from.
11: What's the issue?
17: Yeah, with that in mind, I have Turkey, and I'm leaning towards the United States. I'm not a massive fan of the squad. Maurizio Pochettino, a very well-credentialed coach. They obviously qualified through being one of the host nations. I think with the crowd behind them, it'll be at fever pitch. And in a very good coach, USA will probably do better than I expected, because I thought Australia a couple of months ago might have had the edge. But with the squad he's picked, a very youthful squad, hope I'm proved wrong for all our Australian audience. But I think Turkey, USA, I'm probably disrespecting Paraguay, but I don't think they'll have enough quality over Turkey. And as I say, with the host nation, a fever pitch of a supporter base in the home of the United States. For me, it's Turkey, United States, and I cannot see either Australia or Paraguay doing enough to qualify for one of the best third-place playoffs, unfortunately.
11: Okay. Yeah, I think obviously Turkey, very much so, ranked 22 in the world, set Euro 2024 alight, Pete, with their free-flowing attacking style of football deck. They reached the quarterfinals only to lose 2-1 to the Netherlands, a very good Netherlands side. We've mentioned him before, Arda Güler of Real Madrid, superstar, 21-year-old attacking midfielder, widely regarded as one of the most exciting young talents, Pete, in world football. And if you add, their... my pronunciation of this one could
18: be
11: in
18: careful.
11: Trouble. Oh, Deck, how am I going with this? He's a very good player. I've seen him play many times. Hakan Calhanoglu?
18: You're on your own.
11: Yeah. Hakan Calhanoglu.
18: Paul.
16: You know who you are.
11: You know who you are.
16: Apologies
11: to my Turkey friends for the mispronunciation there. But he plays for Inter Milan, Yildiz of Juventus, and Turkey could well push the US for that top spot. In fact, I think they will go in as winners of that group. And yes, USA playing on home soil makes them obviously one of the favourites to go through. Top coach Pochettino, star players in Pulisic and McKennie. They've got Chris Richards from Crystal Palace, Toulouse defender Mark McKenzie, all good players. They'll help the cause, and hey, yeah, they'll definitely go into the 32. Whether or not Paraguay and Australia qualify as one of the best top three sides, I am not sure. I do worry about Australia, and it all comes down to knocking in the goals, and I do worry. A very good defensive, technically minded Paraguay. Don't know much about Paraguay, but yeah. They are a side. I'm hearing that they're a side that could cause a bit of damage on the way. But, yeah, they're my predictions for that group.
16: Okay. We're going through the groups A through to F in this edition of Pitch Perfect. Our next edition, which is coming out 24 hours later, is going to be G through to L. Now, have a look at the descriptions at the bottom of the video. We'll timestamp when we talk about each of the groups, if you're not inclined to go through others, if you're that focused on how your country's going to go. Back to you, Bally. Group E.
11: Well, Pete, I've put not what you think group.
16: Right.
11: Now, why I put that is this is going to be a tough one because this pool presents a fascinating blend of, I guess, historical world and European giants in Germany, a stingy South American defence in Ecuador, African athletic power, and a fairy tale tournament debutant in Correggio. I think I got that pronunciation pretty well. 158,000 people live at Correggio. That's 158,000 people is their population. And their main income sources, obviously, tourism.
17: So we did listen to the comments. That homework you've done is superb.
11: Thank you very much indeed, Deck. I love doing my... I just scribble every night. And these are, I guess, Germany ranked 10, Pete. They've got to be comfortable favourites, eager to erase consecutive group stage exits, of course, from previous tournaments. Ecuador... Yeah, they might have different ideas on who will top Group E. They enter this World Cup as one of the most solid and highly respected teams, having finished a brilliant qualifying campaign, Deck, in second place only behind Argentina. So they have a great defence, and they performed that World Qualification campaign incredibly well, incredibly well. And when you look at the players they've got, Arsenal's Hincapié, William Pacho from PSG, AC Milan's Estupinan, and Angelo Presadio. You had Chelsea standout Moises Caicedo and captain. That's a pretty impressive lineup. This side could cause a lot of headaches for many top sides going forward. The other two sides, Ivory Coast, let me reel off these names, Deck. Diallo, Man United. Diamande, RB Leipzig. How do you pronounce that?
17: No, Leipzig. You keep going. You're going.
11: Okay, Simone Adingra as Monaco, Bonnie Inter Milan, Wahi Nice, and world class centre back pairing of Frank Kessie and Ousmane Diamande. So that is a pretty impressive lineup.
17: That's a pretty impressive list.
11: Pronunciation's probably offbeat, but that is. This African powerhouse poses a genuine threat to Ecuador, I believe, possibly Germany. So I do think both will qualify, but which one is second place And which one is the third best placed teams to go through? Time will tell. So I'm going Germany.
16: Yep.
11: I'm going Ecuador.
16: Yep.
11: And Ivory Coast to progress in that.
16: As a qualifier.
11: Best top three.
16: Yep.
11: Best three.
16: Dick, where are you?
17: I'm disagreeing. Germany, it's not one of the best German sides ever, but as we said on a previous podcast, or I said on a previous podcast, write the Germans off at your peril. They'll be superbly organized, possibly not with the talent of yesteryear, but they will go through from this group. I do agree with you. One of the more interesting groups, for me, it's what the World Cup's all about, blending yep. the world coming together, 48 countries, of which these four have qualified in their own right. Germany, for me, Ecuador are a very good side, not far to travel from South America up to Mexico, United States, and Canada. Ivory Coast, and we were in some of the comments, expecting a lot more comments, being slightly accused of being Eurocentric. I don't think we are. Well, I'm certainly not, because I like what I see with the Ivory Coast. Belly, some of the names you've said
11: they
17: there,
11: are. Yeah.
17: Players playing beautifully.
11: Could cause damage. Yep.
17: So for me, it's Germany and Ivory Coast, with not surprise if Ecuador are possibly either runners-up, but I'll go with Ivory Coast for the tip as one of the best third-place playoffs. Germany and Ivory Coast for me.
16: Very good.
11: Yep.
16: We've got one group to go. It's Group F, and I think this is a doozy of a group. Good luck. Netherlands, Japan, Sweden, Tunisia. Dick, kick it off.
17: Another group that's a tipster's nightmare, mm-hmm. but that's why we're here. And you watching on YouTube could be shaking your head in absolute disbelief or in agreement. And we'll see how we go. The Netherlands, for me, a culture of football that is absolutely beautiful when on song to watch. I think they have got the players to go deep into World Cup 2026 if they all click, and I think they will in the early stages of the tournament. I expect the Netherlands to be definites to go through from a Group E. Then my dilemma starts. I look at Japan, wonderful attacking football, wonderfully organized, and can be clinical on the attack and quite a strong defense. Tunisia, representing their country, will cause a few surprises. And in Sweden, hello to all my friends in Scandinavia. Hey, Mordu, the Swedes are more than capable of going through. You've asked us to make predictions. I shall do the following. The Netherlands to go through, with not a lot of confidence in saying Sweden to be the other group to go, the other team to go through from Group F. But in Japan or Tunisia, this is a tipster's nightmare. We are making air predictions. Look forward to yours on the comments. And both Japan and Tunisia are more than capable. They're not both can finish in third spot, but both are capable of causing a surprise to still advance in World Cup 2026. But for the sake of the tips, Peter, Netherlands and Sweden for me.
16: Thank you, Declan. Belly?
11: Well, they've classed this group as the group of death, Pete.
16: Mm.
11: And this will be a remarkably tight group. Goal difference will come into it, I think, as we go, as we progress through the tournament. But when you look at Netherlands, big outs in Xavi Simons, Matthias de Ligt, and Stefan de Vrij. They're all out through injury. And of course, the stunning omission, Dec, of Jeremy Frimpong.
17: Yes.
11: That was a surprise. Liverpool's Jeremy Frimpong. But they have got strength throughout. When you look at that lineup, Verbruggen, Van Dijk, Mickey van der Ven, Tijani Reinders, Man City, Gravenberch, Gakpo, Kluivert, Broby. Very good team. Very good team. I'm going to say it. They have got a chance. I tell you, one of a few sides that could be lifting the World Cup at the end of this tournament. A very, very good setup there. Japan, well, we love the Samurai Blues. Incredibly fluid, fearless, and attacking brand of football. My choice to grab that. Second spot, Pete.
16: Cool. Right.
17: Wow.
16: Okay.
11: And perhaps cause some damage in the knockout rounds. big out, of course, Koru Mitoma, Brighton superstar, of course. Sweden, very lucky to qualify. Mm. I have been disappointed with Sweden, Dak.
17: I've never been disappointed in Sweden.
11: No, I know you've got a lot of mates there. They have got enough class to cause some damage at this World Cup, but I'm not sure. Tunisia, dark horse of the group, didn't concede a goal in qualifying. So, you know, they've obviously and ranked 44th in the world. So they're not easy beats at all. But, yeah, for me, Pete, Netherlands and Japan, possibly Sweden or Tunisia fighting out for one of those third best place sides.
16: Okay, that wraps up our synopsis of groups A through to F in this year's 2026 FIFA World Cup. That was Pitch Perfect. And of course, you can comment, you can like, you can share, or subscribe. If you haven't had your team covered, we're about to do that in the next episode. It's coming out in 24 hours' time. So subscribe to Pitch Perfect on YouTube, and you'll be notified once we land that next episode, where we're going to be going through groups G through to L. Declan, well done to you. Belly, well done to you.
11: Thanks, Pete. Thanks,
16: Dave. We don't have too much of a diversion between the groups. Sweden v Japan in Group F. We have a bit of disagreement. We have
17: Ivory Coast.
16: Yes, and versus Ecuador.
17: Yep.
16: In Groups E. And I think in Group B, we had Bosnia and Herzegovina versus Canada.
11: Yeah.
16: Otherwise, we're reasonably in accord.
11: Yeah.
16: What do you think? Let us know in the comments. And that's bye for now.
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20: Hello there, this is Michael Lynch. A state funeral is to be held in honour of the life of Professor Richard Scalia. The former Australian of the Year has lost his battle with an aggressive form of brain cancer. He's died at the age of 59. Professor Scalia's research helped transform advanced skin cancer from a terminal diagnosis into a mostly treatable disease. Anthony Albanese says he was a remarkable Australian who's left an indelible mark on the nation.
21: He says this in his final letter. We all have a responsibility to try to change the future for others and leave the world a better place. The world is a better place because of Richard Scalia's contribution.
20: A new report by the Menzies Research Centre is calling for the Australian school curriculum to be overhauled. The think tank argues that the current system is overly politicised and has led to a steep decline in reading, math and science results since 2000. Report author Dr. Kevin Donnelly says it's time for a fresh start.
22: Over that time, the curriculum has been dumbed down. Very substandard. It's very crowded. Primary school teachers find it impossible to teach. And it's bureaucratic. It really needs a dramatic overhaul. Otherwise, it should be scrapped.
20: Ongoing support to the charity Little Wings has been promised by the New South Wales government. The state's Health Minister, Ryan Park, says $600,000 has been set aside in the upcoming state budget for the organisation which flies sick children from the bush to the city. Park says Little Wings is an integral service for those in regional New South Wales.
23: The tyranny of distance in terms of accessing healthcare for families living in western and far western New South Wales can be a real challenge.
20: One of Australia's most wanted men has been arrested in Greece over a fatal stabbing in Sydney almost 30 years ago. Greek authorities say 55-year-old James Delamangas has been apprehended in a Peloponnesian town. He's the prime suspect in the death of George Giannopoulos, who was fatally stabbed during a nightclub brawl in 1999. The cremated remains or ashes of more than a dozen deceased people will be moved out when new owners of a Clare Valley church in South Australia move in. Sarah Patterson reports.
0: Built in the 1860s, the old Anglican church in Auburn, known to locals as the Church of St John, was sold in April for an undisclosed price. The church was closed and decommissioned in 2024 due to declining attendances. The families of all but two of the deceased, whose ashes were buried in the church grounds, have been consulted over where the remains will be reinterred.
20: In other news, tensions have spiked in the Middle East as the conflict hits its 100th day following direct Iranian missile strikes on Israeli territory. 949 Australians have been named on the King's Birthday's honours list today in recognition of public service, heroism and scientific achievement across the nation. And for the second consecutive survey, One Nation has continued its rapid ascent in popularity and is now 1 point ahead of the ALP. This is Air News. Queensland coach Billy Slater is backing Reece Walsh to find form when it matters most. The Broncos fullback has been named to replace Ezra Mam in the Maroons squad for Origin 2 next week. Slater says Walsh will thrive in camp ahead of a must-win game in Melbourne.
2: Yeah, we all know what Reece is capable of doing, and now we've got 10 days to go after our best footy and help our players be at their best.
20: This afternoon's big freeze for motor neuron disease at the MCG, founded by AFL great Neil Danaher, is likely to be the biggest yet. Alan Baskin reports.
3: The fundraiser has raised more than $141 million since the first big freeze in 2014. Neil Danaher's wife Jan and daughter Beck say they've been overwhelmed by love and support since Danaher's death last month. Fight MND chair Mike Schneider says an army of blue beanies has been making its way to the MCG.
4: We kick off at Fed Square, we walk down through Danaher's Way to the MCG, and you see a of those incredible blue beanies, and it's just sending such a strong message of reflection and recognition of Neil, but really a powerful message to the MND community that says that you're seen and we understand what you're going through and we're fighting with you.
20: And the first bounce of the ball in the Collingwood Demons game is at 3:15 Eastern this afternoon. Australian Independent Radio News.
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25: G'day, watch for a truck broken down. Mitchell Freeway southbound at Warwick Road, Greenwood, just in the left emergency lane. Looks okay on Kwinana Freeway out of the city towards Mill Point Road and getting through Jandakot. Nice run on Tonkin Highway, getting past the airport. Row Highway slows northbound at Tonkin Highway. 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
1: 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Can the Tigers hit back from their shock loss to the Eagles? 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
5: Our maximum in Perth is going to be 21 degrees today with rainfall throughout the course of the day. Tomorrow, 17 is our max with a low of 10 degrees. 8 mils of rain is forecast. And Wednesday, a top of 18 with a low of 7 and a slight chance of rain is being predicted. With Thursday, a top of 18 and a low of 9 degrees. 20 mils of rain is possible for when we reach Thursday.
6: Welcome back to 91.3 Sport FM. Regan Spear here with you to take you through some of the post-match thoughts of our WA teams and their opponents' head coaches from the round that was in the AFL. Let's start with the Fremantle Dockers because they played their first home and away game at Hands Oval in Bunbury and won comprehensively over North Melbourne by a whopping 124 points, their largest ever winning margin for the club. Head coach of the Fremantle Dockers, Justin Longmuir, well, he spoke to the media post-match. Let's see what his thoughts were on the dominant performance.
7: How do you sum that up?
8: Yeah, I just thought the players really stuck to their plan all day. Yeah, there was moments in the first half where the contest, we didn't get the contest right and showed what North can do, and I just thought from probably 10-minute mark of the second quarter, yeah, our contest really stood up, and what we were able to do off that was first class. So there have been those situations where we've had sort of healthy leads and haven't gone on with it. I just thought we were able to stick to the plan today and stick to a process and play right to the siren, which was pleasing.
7: So have you seen this team play better?
8: Oh. Over 120 minutes, yeah, it's hard to say. But I've seen us play better. But well, I think we played as close to 120 minutes today as what we probably could have. Thought, we just had such an even contribution across the board as well. Not relying on one or two players. It was just a terrific effort.
9: 22 marks inside 50. How exciting is it to have such, you know, a spread attack?
8: I think that was the work we did up the ground. Like, there's so many times when we just drove off a contest and then were able to get goal side. And our forwards are doing such a good job of defending the ground and helping us defend the ground, but then off turnover just release and get hard forward and really like executing their role in all phases, which is giving us plenty of options. When we've got a bit of time to go inside 50, I think our forwards are working really well together. They're a really selfless bunch who really value team success over their own success, highlighted by a few times when Vossi in that last quarter took a couple of marks inside 450 and JT's got his hands up celebrating, and they just care for each other, and they're really selfless and celebrate each other's success, and the best forward lines do that.
7: There's been multiple times during this winning run where you've said that the players walked off the field not content or frustrated. Like, to see them get that reward of four quarters of footy and to really be ruthless, was that the most pleasing thing today?
8: That was probably the most pleasing thing. I think the most pleasing thing was the fact that we had so many. It was a really different build up to the game and lead into the game. We never played here. Travelled 2 hours, some by bus, some came, some drove, going on a bye. So much hype around the way the win last week. There's just so many distractions that made this feel like a it could have been a slip-up game. But like I said to the players after the game, on reflection, when I was sort of sitting around last night thinking about the week, and as senior coach, you look at all those things and you worry, but just thought we reviewed well, we prepared well for the oppo, understood their strengths, we went out and trained well, we walked through well. When we got down here, the players were locked into what we were doing. And I just think it's a sign of our maturity. Like we're able to somewhat ignore the outside noise, or understand the outside noise is exactly that, and really hone in on the process and work when we need to work, and then have a bit of fun when there's time to have a bit of fun. And we're finding that balance, and it's allowing us to go out there and play somewhere near our capability. So, it was pleasing at half time. Spoke about being in this situation before, and probably talked in language that takes us away from the process and almost try too hard. But I just thought we just stuck to the plan today, and and like you said, we were ruthless with the way we played.
7: So to have Hayden Young come back in, Caleb Strong will be next, like this team can still get better with your personnel. Like, but when you look at that midfield today, what you did, especially in the second quarter when you tore them apart, how exciting was it?

0: I don't sit here and think, oh, we're our best version yet. Through personnel, through the way we're playing, we've got areas of our game that we can get better at. So that's what we've got to strive to do.
1: Justin Longmuir, head coach of the Fremantle Dockers, speaking there after a record-breaking win over North Melbourne. It was a more than disappointing result for the Kangaroos, coming off their bye, scoring just the 3 points after half-time against the Dockers. Head coach of the North Melbourne Football Club, Alistair Clarkson, spoke to the media after the loss. Let's see what he had to say.
2: Alistair, how do you react to a loss like that?
3: Oh, well, Fremantle were good and we were dreadful. And perhaps even a little bit of shame because, yeah, we want to come over here and be putting on a better performance than what we did today. So, bitterly disappointed. You know, they sat us on the back foot early in terms of contests. We never really recovered from it. You know, they scored 7 goals or thereabouts from centre bounce. You know, their ruck combination, you know, you've got really good ruckmen that's sitting on the sidelines at the moment or playing in the waffle in Darcy. But their ruck combination of Jackson and Cox gives them first use, and we became very, very reactive and second to the footy and waited for them to move. And that had us on the back foot. So we just couldn't get the game at any stage on our terms. Usually there's some ebbs and flows in the game and you can get yourself back into the contest, but we just couldn't find a way to get back into the contest, which was really disappointing.
2: But you can see 19 in a row, like from the second, you score a goal from early in the second quarter. Did you feel they were broken during that? They just couldn't find a way to get themselves back up again?
3: Yeah. It was just our resilience, you know. It's hard to explain other than we haven't played any footy for 2 weeks. And how often do we see that a team is just so poor coming back from a bye and having a rest, and you get out of your routine, you get out of your resilient, tough approach, and we're just nowhere in that space today. We've been a lot better in that space, and by and large, when we're really, really strong in and around contests, we're really competitive as a football side, but that was a space we're just nowhere near it today. And yeah, they're top of the ladder for a reason, and you just can't afford to not be really, really competitive in that space against the top of the ladder team. And we were dreadful in that space today, from start to finish. Really, we were okay early, but as the trend of the game, you know, they're getting hands on the footy. They scored the second quarter in particular. I think they scored four goals from centre bounce and 2 from forward 50 stoppages. Which really, they're soul destroying when it goes straight out of centre bounce or it goes stoppage. And then in the second half, they were scoring goals from D50 stoppages. You know, so that's just all contest. And then what comes with that is toughness and resilience and hanging in there when things get a little bit tough. And we're really, really poor in that space. And I can only put it down to just not the same routine and resolve as what we've had from training session to training session. You know, have 4 days off and have a spell, go and rest your minds, rest your bodies, which every side needs. But we just came out of this particular buy really, really poorly, and we've got a week to try and get ourselves back going again for a big game against West Coast Adopters next week.
4: Is there a learning you can take from that, or is it literally just a scrap heap game?
3: Yeah, scrap heap game, that one. Like, I'm just trying to think of what positives we could take out of that game. And when you've been so poor in contests like that, at the end of the day, you need to compete strongly in contests in this game of footy. It's right why they're top of the ladder. They're a good side in that space, and they've learned their lessons the hard way themselves over a period of time. But now they've got really, really strong bodies in there that have played a lot of footy together, and we're tracking behind them at the present time, and well behind them on the result of today's game. But we've been a lot better in that space, and I think we are a lot better in that space usually. But today was really, really poor in that space. And we need to rectify that in a short space of time.
2: It was only a couple of weeks ago you were down by 88 against Adelaide as well, though. So you've had a couple of these sorts of moments here. Does that concern you that, one, you're sort of going over aberration, two, becomes, oh, this could be a problem for us?
3: Yeah.

0: Your bottom line is it's just been able to compete in the contest, and you know there was the second quarter against Adelaide, second quarter again today, and then it's just then trying to pull yourself out of that hole that you're in, and down and out against Gold Coast too at half time. We found a way in the second half with greater resolve. So sides are capable of doing it, but we need to do it on a much more consistent basis. And we're two quarters in particular, the second quarter of the Adelaide game and the second quarter of this game, has meant that the game has just slipped too far away from us. And we need to work out a way how we can be more competitive around the middle of the ground.
1: North Melbourne head coach Alistair Clarkson speaking there post-game after an underwhelming result against the Fremantle Dockers on Saturday. Now let's head to the West Coast Eagles camp now and hear from their head coach Andrew McWalter following their 6-point loss to Port Adelaide at Optus Stadium on Saturday night.
2: Andrew, commiserations on the loss tonight. What do you feel like went wrong for you guys?
3: Not too much. I thought first half round of the pump. I thought they beat us a bit in contest and stoppage quarter one. First 15 minutes of quarter two, I thought they were on top. But then after that, I thought two and a half quarters was pretty dominant. Third quarter, I thought we had the game on our terms. They did score a little bit easily though. Second half was, you know, every part of the game, the way that it looked was the way we wanted it to. Just had a little bit of trouble scoring at times. We had, you know, mid-50 entries and only kicked 10 goals, so that's a bit of a challenge for us. I'm gutted that that's the result we got, the outcome we got, but really pretty pleased and proud of the effort and the fight, the will to win and competing.
2: Excuse me for losing abrupt, but how bad do you think we mentioned these quad injuries?
3: Yeah, it was. It didn't look good. Certainly made me a little bit sad, as I imagine it did for all of our Eagles supporters. But we don't know. We'll go away. We'll do all the tests required and see what happens.
2: You didn't obviously look great on the field. He was playing so well. How I suppose was he after the game? Was he heartbroken? How was he coming?
3: Rib's okay. He's fine. He's a warrior. He'll be fine. He'll work hard. That's what he does. It's in his DNA. So he'll work hard. He'll be back. He'll be bigger and stronger, and we'll be okay.
2: What about down back though? Who do you have now to cover? Seems like there's no real option to turn to.
3: Yeah, it's a bit of a challenge for us, but I thought the guys competed really hard for those last two quarters. Bazo and Youngie were really competitive. I thought they did a good job, and we've got some options that we'll work our way through. And, you know, like any team, having one of your best players is hard to replace, but we'll find a way.
2: How did you view Brendan Stas, which is first game?
3: Yeah, it was awesome to see Stas play for us. Like, I think he's only going to get better. He's missed a lot of football, so he got a bit, had a few cramps there late in the game and worked his way through it. But the more he plays with these guys, understands the way we play, he's going to be so important for us.
2: Can he play as a taller player moving out?
3: Yeah, potentially, yep. He's done that before and he's certainly got a strong aerial game. So, that'll be an option we look into. And at the end of the day, like most teams, need great pressure on the ball anyway. Which I thought for the most part of the game we had tonight, so did Port. I thought their pressure was amazing. They really delivered in that part of the game tonight and challenged us and stripped the ball off us in the first half in particular. And they deserve the win.
2: What did you do specifically going into the fourth quarter? Because you dominated that quarter. How did you get it so much onto your terms?
3: I thought, you know, even the third quarter, the time in our half and inside 50 differential was strong. They just scored a little bit, but I think our contest was just stronger. Both probably quarter one, they intercepted the ball on us quite a lot, I think 6 times, so that we took that away after quarter time, and our guys competed really strongly, and we had 30, 40, 50 stoppages, so when you have that many, you give yourself a chance of a front half game. We were pretty inefficient at scoring from that source, which is something we need to work on, but I thought the guys just kept digging in and competing, and it was a good fight.
4: What do you make of Jake Waterman tonight? He's having to kick three, almost got Joe to the line. He seems to be getting frustrated with himself.
3: Yeah, he's going through it, isn't he? I think we can all see that. But what I love is that Jake just never stops competing. You might see some players having the challenges Jake's having to stop flying for the ball or stop wanting the moment, but that's just not him. And I'm certain it will turn for him. He's doing the work. I know it's frustrating probably for him as much, well, definitely for him and all of us, but I love the way he competes and he's leading that forward line really well.
2: What kind of lessons is Joe Shanahan going to learn from tonight with Asam Robbie deleted in that contest that he had?
3: Yeah. Job's learning so much every week, and he's coming up against men, big, strong, physical guys who have put lots of pre-seasons and training into their bodies, and he's finding different ways to compete. I thought after quarter time, Job was really strong. He's going to lose some contests because that's what happens, but he never gives up. He keeps fighting. He finds a way. He endured through a little bit of pain today through a shoulder that... he had to play with, and that's what AFL footy's about. So I love the way Joe plays.
2: You touched on Young earlier. What have you made of his evolution this season, and how do you think he'll handle the greater responsibility from this point on?
3: Yeah, I think Young's had some really strong games for us. I think he had another 10 intercepts tonight. When you move clubs, it's never easy. And he, you know, had some games where he didn't play at his best, and he's had some really strong games as well, and he's a good leader. And he'll step up, I've got no doubt. He loves a big challenge. He wants to play on the best forwards every week, and we're going to need him.
1: West Coast Eagles head coach Andrew McWalter speaking post-match there after a comeback fallen short by the Eagles against the Power. And with that win over the Eagles, Port Adelaide snap their four-game losing streak and get one back over West Coast, who defeated them in round three. Head coach of the Power, Josh Carr, he spoke to the media post-win. Let's take a listen in to see what he had to say.
5: Must have been nice to be on the other end of a close game.
6: Yeah, probably got a little bit too tight there in the end, but, you know, an away game in front of a big crowd, you know, under a lot of pressure, so it was nice to just get the win in the end.
5: What did it take from your guys in the fourth quarter under a weight of inside 50s? How'd that hold on?
6: Yeah, well, I think we stood up under it. You know, there was a number of contests where it looked pretty dangerous for us, and... probably didn't get quite right in and around the kick versus handball at times, and we had a number of guys that were off their legs for whatever reason, whether it was just off the break and a number of guys cramping. So again, in the end, to just get the win and grind it out and walk away with the 4 points is what we needed to do.
5: What was going on down on the bench? Did you get through interchanges a bit early?
6: Yeah, we did. There was, you know, and that was more around the cramp stuff. Obviously, Buttsy came off there towards the end there. We only ended up with one rotation left. So, yeah, for whatever reason, we'll have a look at it and see why we ended up with the low number.
2: Why do you think so many people were cramping today?
6: Yeah, well, look, I'm not the high-performance coach, so I don't have the definitive answer on it, but maybe off the back of the break and the travel and a big game as far as pressure goes, you know, from both teams.
4: In round three, they got hold of your clearances a little bit, and you seem to have gone to work on that early tonight. Was that a focus and a key to the win?
6: Well, it's a focus every week. Yeah. Their CB work was pretty elite, and you know that last quarter I think was 0-4, you know, obviously 4-0 to them, and Harley was, you know, on fire and getting it out of there, so we've still got a bit of work to do.
4: Jordan Sweet, he seems to find the scoreboard now in wins. I think he's 4 wins, he's kicked a goal in each, and he's become pretty important, hasn't he? He's become a decent player.
6: His game's getting better, you know, like, and he's improving, and it's, you know, his marking, you know, around the contest has been a big improvement for him, and I think he's just growing in confidence, and that's what happens when you start to play some regular games.
4: Just going back to the cramps, did you think at three-quarter time coming off a bye, team seemed to be running it off a little bit better? Do you think, were you surprised at what happened in the last quarter, at the cramps and the way that they ran the game out?
6: Not necessarily surprised, you know, like we talk ourselves into these 6 day breaks sometimes, but you know, I'm sure there'll be a lot of teams that would say the same thing. Off the back of a 6 day break, sometimes you actually end up going all right, you know, a bit of continuity. You know, the break for us, weekend off, we still trained. It's not the same as a game. Not the intensity and the consistency of the, you know, of the running and the high speed and but again, we'll have a look at it and review it. But in the end, we got it done.
2: What did you make of the battle between Harley Reid and Butters at times, just the physical back and forth between them two?
6: Yeah, well, I love it. I think all footy people love to see a good contest and good players being super competitive, fair, tough. Both of them, you know, like they displayed all of that in the game, and both had their highlights through the game.
2: And how did you think Butters worked his way through the tag from half? How did you rate that sort of battle there?
6: Yeah, well, you know, Buttsy started out of the, you know, CB at the start of the game, and had moments to mix up his positioning, and I thought he played a really team role when it came to getting tagged and how he can help out his teammates. So he gets it every week, so it doesn't really change too much. I think he's used to it now and knows how to work through his plan with what that looks like when he gets the tag.
5: How important was the intercepting side of your game to set up that lead tonight?
6: Yeah, it was. Both ends were intercepting, and obviously the first half, you had DeSava at one end and Jinbi at the other end, and you know the efficiency of us going inside 50 probably could have been better, but on the other side of it, DeSava, you know, probably his best game for the year when he's been able to build that and get some consistency over the last 3 to 4 weeks in his body and more confidence the more he's out there.
5: What you've achieved so far defensively with this team, what are you, I guess, aiming to do in the second half of the season? Where do you think you can take that next step as a team?
6: Well, we started out, that was, I guess, the foundation of what we wanted to start with, you know, getting our Team D right. It's still a work in progress, but we do have to be able to score more. So, you know, there's no doubt that, you know, the way we move the footy and getting stuck in our back half has been a little bit of a trend over the last 4 to 5 weeks. We'll work through that.
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1: Now let's head to Super Sunday. What a cracking day that was. It all started at the SCG and the Sydney Swans coming from behind to steal the 4 points off the Saints. A 2-point win it was for them in the end. Heartbreak for St Kilda. But why don't we head to the winners' rooms first and hear from the Sydney Swans head coach, Dean Cox, post-match. Yeah, that was Dean Cox, head coach of the Sydney Swans, speaking there post-match after they snatched a 2-point win over the Saints at the SCG on Sunday. Let's hear from the other side of things now. Ross Lyon, he's the St Kilda head coach. Let's hear his thoughts post-game.
2: How's the fingernails? How's the hair? That must have been a pretty agonising watch from up in the coaching box.
15: Yeah, it was. I said to the players at the start of the week and before the game, this is going to take the whole 120 minutes against a really disciplined, hard, contested two-way running team. So it took the whole 119 of them. And, yeah, to the players' credit, at times when you're challenged, we rallied and, starting to build a lot of belief when we're in those positions, we can still get it done.
2: I guess starting at the beginning, clearly St Kilda came with a game plan that we've seen teams bring against you guys before, press hard,
15: yep.
2: Incredible sort of elite turnover, ability to capitalise on turnover. What was your kind of assessment of really almost the first three and a bit quarters of the game where they kind of had a lot of the running?
15: Yeah, we have to do things differently. And, you know, and we expect sides to come up with a plan about how to try and best beat us, just like we do to other teams. You know, that's something that we talk heavily about what are their strengths, how do we take them away. At times they work, at times they don't. And it was no different with what Ross did to us. And, you know, to their credit, they played some really good football. And we prepared our players for that.
2: I know you talked about during the week players playing their role, that it's about a team performance. There's a lot of players in this team that people would probably pick to kick a match-winning goal. Jai Sarong might not be high on that list before this game, but it kind of proves your point that you're getting these sort of performances from everyone across the team at the moment.
15: Yeah, and that's all we can ask for. You know, I think, you know, and you talk about some of the players, you know, Isaac getting run with still has 30 and kicks two, and his last quarter was phenomenal. So that happens, and then, yeah, the ability to be able to take your opportunities when you're players that are in positions to support their teammates. And Jai, you know, they organised it by themselves to go and equalise, do as set up that stoppage as well as they possibly can, and, yeah, and he finished the game for us, which was great. So, our side's starting to really mature in those moments that when it matters most, they'll put players to finish it off.
17: Dean, can you just take us through the character of a guy like Jai Sarong? We caught up with him after.
15: Yeah.
17: Seldon Sewell speaks so highly of this football club. Just take us into the man that he is.
15: Oh, he's a great human. Oh, I think from when we first caught up with Jai, all he wanted to do was to be involved in playing in a great football team, and he was at Hawthorn. And, you know, it was an opportunity with the players that had to strengthen our football club. And, yeah, since he's been here, he trains hard, puts all the work in, will do anything to help a mate out and plays accordingly. And, you know, that's why he was loved so quickly. And he's been given the big responsibilities, whether it's on a wing, whether it's half back or, you know, deep at times. We just trust him and he's built that belief.
17: And I think you can see as well how popular he is within the football club.
15: Yeah.
17: Absolutely mobbed at the end.
15: Yeah.
17: I mean, just run towards him. I mean, that obviously the boys have really, really taken to him as well.
15: Yeah, they have. And there's no reason why they wouldn't. You know, I think what he does on and off the field is, you know, he's great. He's, you know, no doubt his parents are really proud for the young man they've raised.
17: And obviously, you know, amazing finish to the game, but, you know, from 33 points down, what was really disappointing for you out of that in terms of the start that you made as a team?
15: Well, I think probably allowing them to score too easily. You know, they were over 50% at times. Score per inside 50. We were slow to locate a man on some of the kick-ins or their chains that got leaked to the ground. They went corridor a little bit too high. They were sort of 40, high 30% for the first quarter, first half. So, you know, ability to be able to probably defend the ground at the start and, you know, to their credit, you know, probably the third, they got some real field position. We couldn't get the ball inside our forward 50. And certainly when we couldn't get it in there, if we didn't kick a goal, we couldn't keep it in there. So, there's some of the areas we have to look at to get better.
18: A few slow starts in the last couple of games. Is that something that concerns you at all?
15: It does. I think one thing you don't want to do is to give sides starts. We need to understand the mindset of, you know, the way sides are coming and the way we should prepare. And, you know, it's probably late in the first. They kicked a few goals. We're in front for a period of that. And then, you know, through the red time of the quarter, we just allowed some easy scores. So, yeah, we need to sharpen up in that area.
1: Yeah, that was Dean Cox, head coach of the Sydney Swans, speaking there post-match after they snatched a two-point win over the Saints at the SCG on Sunday. Let's hear from the other side of things now, Ross Lyon. He's the St Kilda head coach. Let's hear his thoughts post-game.
19: Yeah, I don't know. I don't dive into my emotions too much. I think you summed it up pretty well. Played really well for the majority of the night. They really come hard late. It's a game of centimetres, really, as opposed to inches. Inches is probably a bit long for what we experienced tonight. Centimetres is probably about the right distance, to be honest.
20: In terms of, I guess, probably the first three and a bit quarters of the match until the Swans came home late, that pressure that you guys were able to apply was immense. I think second quarter alone, four goals from forward 50 turnovers.
19: Yeah, right.
20: How impressed were you with what your team was able to produce?
19: Well, we come with a plan to execute it. I think they've got a clear style of play. And teams that have beaten them just execute what we did tonight. So it's a pretty simple formula, I think, that's out there in AFL footy. And, you know, we executed it pretty well for the majority and created really good opportunities. And we learned some lessons. We're in the learning space because we have to be. We took some really good learnings defensively and attacking-wise out of a game last week because obviously it wasn't at the level. And we did turn around in the second half, but we just drilled down to two simple aspects, and we thought we delivered pretty well on them, and we're really strong in our approach and positive football. So, yeah, the group's hurting emotionally, but in the end, you've got to come up next week. That's the business.
20: What's the key thing that you would have liked to have seen in those last couple of minutes to try and hold on to that lead? Was there anything out there that you saw that didn't quite work, or was it just Sydney?
19: Yeah, I'd have to go away and review the. There's always a little bit of composure, a little bit, things can 50-50 calls, to be honest, whether they're intercept marks or those sort of things. But we just thought a little bit early, maybe just didn't use the ball as positively as we were in the first three quarters. So we sent the messages to get that going. So, yeah, but I have to go away and review. Obviously, we've got some thoughts, but for internal consumption.
18: Ross, some strong performances today from returning players. How much have you missed some of those guys over the last couple of weeks?
19: Well, every club goes through it. I suppose it's self-evident, the quality that come back in. We're still trying to build a list out. When are we 3.5 years in and 3 years? And we've got plenty of work to do and look around the league and, you know, like, I think it's an easier step to go from wherever we were to a good team, but then to get to that upper echelon, a lot of hard work we're seeing around that, around the league. So then it becomes, you know, the desire and the mental toughness to continue to push to grow when clearly we've been in a lot of games already, a couple of close ones, that's another one. We can take the wind out of your sails, but you can't let it. And the best individuals and the best groups push through these until they get to where they want to go, and that's the challenge.
21: Ross, normally this is the Pride game, Swans and St Kilda. On Saturday, Gold Coast ruckman Max Noble, he's under investigation for an alleged homophobic slur during a VFL game. Just wondering, as a league, competition and teams, what more can be done to stamp out these kind of incidents?
19: Yeah, I think it's beyond the scope of this press conference and me post that game. I think it's a question without notice, and I think you could take it up the chain to our CEO. I haven't got a real view on it as I sit here now.
22: And if you did post down into the back half of the season with all the rain games in Victoria...
19: Pardon?
22: How do you feel your place now going into the back half of the season with all the games in Melbourne to come?
19: Yeah, I think... I don't know, really. I just think we play what's in front of us. When are we 5'8"? I think that's where we're placed. 5'8"? And we'll just narrow our focus to, I think it's GWS next week.
22: Yep.
20: In terms of some of those new recruits that we saw today, it felt like TDK probably had one of his strongest performances and the partnership was working really well with Rowan Marshall. How did you assess kind of that plus 10 clearances I think you guys finished?
19: Did he? Yeah, right.
20: What was your assessment of how those two were working together?
19: Yeah, I think based on the information you've seen and I've seen, it was a strong performance, and that's going to continue to evolve. And they've had a few of these, and they've had a couple that have been quiet, so we're still looking to embed that and grow it.
1: Yeah, that was Ross Lyon, head coach of the St Kilda Football Club, speaking there post-game after a heartbreaking loss against the Swans.
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1: Later on that night, the winning streak for the Blues under Josh Fraser continued. They snapped a 5-point win over the Bombers. Why don't we take a listen in to his thoughts after the win?
26: Josh, you must have been pleased with the fight back there in the second half after a tough start.
27: Yeah, it was probably the start we expected. And all credit to Essendon and Solly, the way he set the game up and the spirit in which they played. It wasn't unexpected from our end, and it's another challenge for us and great learning around how to handle those occasions. And I didn't think we played particularly well tonight, and again, all credit to Essendon, they only allow you to play the way that the pressure they applied. But I thought we were able to hang in long enough and then take some important moments in the second half, and we challenged ourselves around work rate at half time and our midfield getting to work a bit more, and it looked a bit better in the second half.
28: The moment you forward entries, I mean, obviously contested ball and set of clears, but forward entries seemed to clear up after half time a little bit as well.
27: Yeah, we were a bit frustrated, certainly in the box, the way we were moving the ball inside 50, and I think that's an area of the game we've got a fair bit of work to keep doing. But it did look better after half time, and I think we were able to bypass a lot of their numbers at different stages and get some cleaner looks going inside 50 with space, and our forwards got to work a bit more. So, there's a template there for what it looks like when we're at our best. But again, that's an area of the game we've got more work to do in.
28: Talk about areas of the game they were on top of, particularly the first half, Josh. Their contest and clearances where they dominated the game and had to make some adjustments. What were some of those conversations at half time to try and get that to shift in third to get back into the contest?
27: Yeah, it's a great point. I mean, we spoke, there's some of the method around stoppage which we weren't loving, and Lee Adams has done a great job with our midfield, and again tonight I thought the way he controlled that part of the game and made some adjustments. We sent Hewitt to Durham in the second half, and that had an impact, but it was largely around our method and making sure our starting points were really strong. And then I thought we coughed the ball up a lot in the first half as well, so we had to tidy that part of our game up. But credit to the players, they were met with some challenges. We did challenge them at half time and they responded really well, so that's another sign of us moving forward.
28: And that adjustment from the back end, was that included in those conversations? Because transitioning from your defensive part of the ground was also an issue with the ball movement being a bit stagnant as well.
27: Yeah, I thought, you know, from the transition aspect, I thought our fundamentals and our execution wasn't at the level we would expect, and that made it hard. It fed their game at different stages. I thought we set the field up reasonably well when we had options to move the ball, but we certainly weren't as clean as we would have liked to have been. But again, I thought the second half we were able to make a few adjustments in that space, and we got more reward for effort moving the ball inside 50. But again, that's another part of the game. I think we've got to become more consistent at.
26: Josh, you're 4-0. Can you believe it?
27: I haven't stopped to think too much about it, to be honest. I mean, I said when this opportunity arose that we were going to be very process-driven around what our Monday to Friday looks like, and then give ourselves the best chance to perform on a weekend. And we've seen some big growth, but we're aware that we've got a long way to go. I haven't looked too far ahead. I haven't stopped to reflect too much other than what learnings can we take forward and how we get to work. And you know, I'm proud of the group with the inroads we've made, but again, we just had a team meeting then, and we're all really aware that we've got work to do, and we're not a finished product yet.
5: Do you think it's given the players a huge boost, though, given the back half of the season 4 weeks ago looked a bit long and windy, but you're kind of up and in the competition again?
27: Yeah, it's definitely lifted morale. I think, you know, clearly winning does that, but there's a process attached to it as well. So I'd like to think that we're not fluking results at the moment. There's a considered approach to the way we're playing, and in particular being able to win different ways, and that's what tonight presented. Again, I can't heap enough praise on Essendon and the way they attacked the game and the pressure they brought, and it challenged us in different ways, and we're able to manage that over the course of the game. But yeah, it's important to learn how to win, and also manage winning and the expectation that comes with that. That's what we're learning to do.
1: Interim head coach of the Navy Blues, Josh Fraser, speaking there after a 5-point win over the Bombers on Sunday night. But now let's turn to the losers' rooms and head to the Essendon Football Club's interim coach, Dean Solomon, yet to register a win under his reign. He spoke to the media post-loss. Let's take a listen in to hear his thoughts.
6: Dean, you had the game on your terms for so much of the night. Where do you feel like it slipped away sort of from that midway point of the third term?
8: Yeah, our pressure came off slightly. And to their credit, they elevated their game as well and challenged us with ball in hand. I felt we went a bit safe with ball in hand, to be honest. We started to go lateral and backwards a bit more. We want to be more of a time in front half type team rather than time in possession type team. So we did go a bit safe.
6: It was a moment late when Harry Mackay took 30, 35, some would say 40 seconds off the clock. Do you think that should have been played on? Should he have been allowed to take that much time with the game so tight?
8: Oh, I think it's just smart, isn't it? It's just using the rules and maximising that opportunity, that time, and milking the clock and putting themselves in a winning position. So there's nothing I can do to control that. He did it really well.
5: Could you make it the move exactly outline more time behind the ball, and where did you come up with that?
8: Yeah, I thought for a while, and Zach has played halfback, you know, over the years, and I think the way that we were sort of tweaking our game plan, we want to generate a bit more drive out of our halfback, and obviously we know what Zach can do, and he's got a leap with left foot. So I thought that move was the coaches discussed it throughout the week. We broke it down, what the pros and cons of it were, and do we take away from our midfield? But we felt that ended up in a positive space at the end of the game, and we'll continue to do it.
6: Were you close to releasing him into the middle in that third quarter when they shut down Sam Darren? Did you think about pulling that lever?
8: Yeah, we discussed it. Yeah, we did. We had a discussion around that. Did we throw him in? Just to generate, I think we did feel like he was giving us a fair bit of drive, and we chose to send a message just to probably continue to give him confidence to run past, get handball receivers, and try and generate some flow from that and get it in the forward half. So, yeah, we did discuss it. We chose not to put him back in the midfield.
26: Dean, it's Sunday night footy, big stage, big crowd in. The last minute there, the clock stopped working. It glitched out, it seemed. It's a bit embarrassing. Do you think that that's happening?
8: I'm not even aware of that, to be honest. It was fine inside the coach's box. It continued to count down. So we were really aware of what time was left, and so it didn't really impact us or affect us at all.
10: Ben Mackay, Magnet, stayed up forward again this week. It looked like he was a pretty good focal point up forward. How did you see his game? He had a fair bit of an influence.
8: Yeah, no, like you did. He was a good focal point. He gives us a contest. So our ball movement, and I'm sure you guys were asked about CADs and our ball movement centre forward. We've got a lot of work to be, you know, to do there in our connection, but we'll continue to try and make that more efficient to give both of those guys more opportunity. But I think he's giving us a great target, and he's got a nice set of hands, and he's a good steady set shot. So we'll continue to persevere with that, and yeah, I'm very confident that it can develop into a very handy player for us in the forward line.
28: Dean, in the first half, contest and clearance, you were really, really good. In the second half, they turned that around. Does that encourage you that first half, that is a little bit of a blueprint in how you want to play in the last 10 weeks of the season, and gives you some confidence with this group going forward?
8: Yeah, absolutely. That is the style of play we want to play. We want to get into an arm wrestle. We want to be really, really strong around the ball and have really good balance in the way that we go about that and our contest work. Our team defence, we're working a huge amount on that during the week just to make sure we continually be stable behind the ball. Their major threat was Carlton, their ball use. The way they've been moving the ball has been sensational. They beat Geelong last week. They're a good side. They've won four in a row. Josh Fraser's a very good coach. I've spent a bit of time with the Gold Coast, and they're a good team. So that's the way we want it to look, but we didn't do that for 100% of the game today.
28: And is that a clear benchmark now, that first half, now that the players, have you discussed that after the game tonight to say that that's the level, but it needs to happen over a four-quarter period?
8: Well, that's what we're going to chase, yeah. And I mean, we're making tweaks to the game plan. I did say to my field, it's another 6 to 8 quarters away from getting close to consistent. It's going to take time. But that's how we want the game to look. I felt like we had a good week. We had a good week of reviewing the game, the way we prepped, the way that we've educated. The coaches have done an amazing job to get this playing group in the headspace they're in. So we're looking to draw confidence. I thought the boys were really brave tonight. I thought the way we played was really brave. They wanted to sing the song. They desperately want to sing the song. And the players and all the staff, this footy club, I feel deserves to sing the song soon. But I felt it was a big step in the right direction tonight.
6: You flagged the Nate Caddy discussion. How frustrating is it him when the ball's going 5 metres over his head and tonight? And how do you work with him on the emotion?
8: I just feel like giving him a big cuddle. Like I love him. He's got a massive heart. He loves his football club. He gives everything he can for us. And just unfortunately, the last 2 weeks, we just haven't helped him out. His patterns are good. But as I said, we've got a fair bit of connection work to do centre forward to make sure that we can maximise, you know, who he is and the player that he is and the positions he gets into. So, we'll continue to work, but he's a ripper, and it'll turn for him as we can deliver the ball better.
26: Dean, you spoke about having a team that is player-led and driven. Do you feel like this team is really responding well to you in charge and on the right track and making good steps forward?
8: You'd have to ask them that, but I've been really impressed with the way that they've bought into what we're doing. They're driving meetings, they're taking edits, they're taking walkthroughs, so they're taking a huge amount of responsibility of where we're heading. They, like us, want to finish the year with momentum. We don't want to waste this year. We want to hit the finishing line with momentum because we know that's critically important to our pre-season. So they've been sensational, the players, and as have the staff and the coaches. But I love empowering the players, and they're in a good space, and I feel like we can do some damage on the way home.
1: Yeah, that was Dean Solomon, interim coach of the Essendon Football Club, speaking post-match after a loss to the Blues on Sunday night. 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
11: 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Did the Eagles miss a trick not picking up a key position defender in the mid-season rookie draft?
12: 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West Coast needed some support there, and it's done and dusted now, and they're going to have to find another replacement for Ruben.
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19: Good afternoon, this is Michael Lynch. Economists are questioning whether Australia's data centre boom will deliver lasting benefits to national tax coffers. While last decade's mining boom generated vast company tax revenues through resource exports, the data surge relies heavily on imported computer technology. Experts also warn that because individual data centres are built quickly, an economic downswing could arrive much faster than past mining contractions. 400 daycare centres across New South Wales are failing to meet national quality standards. Latest research reveals that seven of the country's worst performing providers are located in Greater Sydney. The data also shows that the majority of underperforming facilities are privately run daycare centres facing high demand from suburban growth. Former Prime Minister Julia Gillard has released a statement after the slogan "Ditch the Witch" was used in relation to Victorian Premier Jacinta Allen. The same tagline was used against Ms Gillard when she was leading the country in 2011. She says she's disgusted to see it in use again and has also offered words of support to Premier Allen. For the second consecutive survey, One Nation has continued its rapid ascent in popularity, polling higher than the federal government. The latest news poll shows One Nation's primary vote has climbed to 31%, 1 point ahead of Labour and 13 points in front of the coalition. The result also shows the Prime Minister's net approval rating has sunk to minus 24, the lowest level in 4 years. The West Australian government is rejecting calls to introduce shark culling after the second fatal attack in the state in just 3 weeks. Fisheries Minister Jackie Jarvis says WA has one of the best shark mitigation strategies in the world and is accusing the opposition of politicising the tragedy.
20: I haven't heard anyone calling for a cull. The only commentary I've heard is from the Leader of the Opposition. I don't think there's any evidence that culling sharks close to shore provides any additional safety. We know from the tracking data we have shark movements that go from Geraldton all the way across to South Australia. These sharks move in a large area very quickly.
19: The WA Nationals have criticised the government's $35 million spend on shark mitigation over the past decade, with fatal attacks doubling across the country since 2020. To mark World Ocean Day, researchers have unveiled a major breakthrough in the fight against the illegal marine wildlife trade. The team has designed an AI detection tool to automatically catch smuggled ocean species inside luggage. Marine biologist Dr. Vanessa Perotta says the technology can operate at a massive scale.
21: So if we can understand where these trafficking demands are coming from, we can help stamp that out. Can sometimes happen alongside other activities such as the moving of money. So if we have more knowledge, we can try and stop this activity, which will help safeguard natural biodiversity.
19: To World News, and Israel's air defences have intercepted a barrage of ballistic missiles fired directly from Iran into northern Israel. It marks the first direct Iranian bombardment since a fragile ceasefire took effect in early April, with today also marking 100 days since the conflict began. This is Air News. Well, it's a big day at the MCG for the big freeze to fight MND and to honour the late Neil Danaher. And Air Sports Paul Walsh is right there, Paul. It really is a cause that's captured the attention of the whole community, hasn't it?
0: It certainly has, Michael. The G is almost at capacity and is a sea of blue beanies. Now, the big freeze dives have just taken place and included the Governor-General of Australia, Sam Mostyn, musician Amy Shark, along with eight other very brave souls. And by the end of the day, the overall fight MMD fundraising should have raised in excess of $150 million. Now, there is, of course, an important game on today between Melbourne and Collingwood, but you get the feeling, Michael, that the main event is more than just a football match.
19: Thank you, Paul. Jai Sarong was the hero of the SCG yesterday, snapping a last-minute winner for the Swans in a two-point win over St Kilda. Sarong says it was the sweetest moment of his career so far in front of more than 42,000 fans.
3: I reckon I kicked the sealer at Box Hill last year against Williamstown. That was probably as close to that, but that was pretty special in front of a huge SCG crowd, absolutely pumping on a Sunday arvo.
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5: The vehicle fire has been extinguished now at Kwinana Freeway southbound through Como, so traffic has recovered through there. It's looking good on Mitchell Freeway, busy Reed Highway, Erindale Road, Balcatta. Traffic lights blacked out Patterson Road and Charles Street intersection East Rockingham. 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Station sponsor, it's Paul. That's the latest traffic on 91.3 Sport FM.
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31: Max of 21 today here in Perth. A bit of rain around 15 to 35 mils. And just looking at the rest of the week, tomorrow showers easing and 17. Wednesday, some rain and 18 degrees. Thursday and Friday, raining 18 on Thursday and 16 on Friday.
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0: Well, thanks so much for joining me here on the Monday Perspective. I am Noah Kendall, and I will be seeing you through until 2 o'clock before Matt takes over for Sports Drive. Matt Grublich, that is, and he'll be on until 5 p.m., and then he'll be hosting Waffle World after that, as he does every Monday night. There were more great editions of Sports Breakfast as well as the Sports Connection this morning, so you can catch up on those as well as all of our shows and interviews via the Sport FM website, the Community Radio Plus app, as well as on Spotify and Apple Podcasts. And don't forget, until Monday, June the 15th, it's the Sport FM Radiothon. 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There's a big red Radiothon button on the website. I've got two guests coming on the show today. Mateo Schlapek-Savillo from 1%ers is going to join me to review another exciting weekend of footy. And then Benny Cadane from NBA Australia is going to recap the first couple of games of the NBA Finals with me, the Knicks taking a 2-0 lead there. So we'll go through that with Benyam. But I'm not going to waste any time because Mateo is waiting down the line. Thanks so much for joining me today, mate.
1: G'day, Noah. Wonderful to be with you.
0: Yeah, it's great to have you on again. We'll start with the WA teams. So another big win for the Dockers, obviously doing an absolute demolition job on the Kangaroos. Probably not too much to say about this one other than just being amazed at how well Freo are going at the moment. Obviously, North were pretty lackluster in this one, but 12 wins in a row now for the Dockers. What's different about Freo this year compared to previous seasons under Justin Longmuir?
1: Well, yeah, it's interesting how, I guess, improving by 5%, Noah, you know, from going to obviously losing that home elimination final last season and a lot of, well, you know, a fair bit of concern, I think, among Freo fans about the speed of progress that had been made under Longmuir, given, you know, every Freo fan knows what a good state the list is in. So, you know, I think a lot of what's happened is just a bit more internal growth. You know, we know it's a young list. We know that a lot of Freo's best players are still quite young and still at the stage of their career where they're improving. And also just, I think, you know, these are the dividends of a coaching group and a game plan, which has never tried to go too fast, right? If you sort of listen to the way Longmuir talks, he, you know, I'm sure maybe in a way that has frustrated some Dockers fans in the past, he never gets out ahead of himself. He never really looks beyond, you know, that week's game. He's clearly very process driven. And I think we're seeing the effect of that because it's a team that has gotten, yeah, like I said, you know, 5% better or something over the off season, and now they look like the best team in footy, and they just had their biggest ever win.
0: Yeah, and Port Adelaide, probably at the other end of the ladder, along with West Coast. So that was the game on Saturday night. Port won that one by a goal, just hanging on. The Eagles finishing fast, but probably letting themselves down with their shots at goal. It's a bit of a weird one because I feel like Port should have put them away earlier in the game, but then the Eagles probably should have won in the end, given the chances that they had. What allowed the Eagles to get back in the game? Because they looked like a completely different team in the second half to the first half.
1: Yeah, they did. They did. I think they got significantly better at sort of understanding the way that Port was kind of structuring its zone and a little bit better at sort of progressing through that zone, I think, by hand. And then just off the ball, I think their intensity went up. I think, you know, clearly they had a better sense of how to kind of, I guess, disrupt Port's flow. And you know, it's interesting. Like, you see it so often, right? Particularly that, you know, 10 minutes, I guess, 10 good minutes that line coaches have with players at halftime. You know, it's enough time to make some pretty significant changes, right? You know, coaches are showing players what they've seen on the tablet or something like that and kind of things to tighten up. And again, sort of, I was talking just earlier about Freo on the macro level, right? 5% improvement drive a huge change in outcomes. Well, a 5% change in kind of tactics about how to hold space or something like that, or how to disrupt ball movement can really, really help. So look, I mean, I think it's probably a good, a good lesson. I think McWalter, a game like that, I think you're absolutely right, Noah, that, you know, had they kicked a little bit straighter toward the end of the game, and you know, perhaps Eagles fans are maybe bemoaning a couple of umpiring decisions that I thought were probably line ball, and you know, maybe they didn't quite get the rub there. I don't know. Look, I mean, I think we've spoken about this before. The Eagles are showing, you know, I think fairly sustained signs of improvement. Again, what you want from a side at this still early stage of a rebuild, and I know it has been a long

0: seasons. We'll go to the game on between the Crows and the Cats on Thursday night. So this is the third game of the year that the Crows have won by 1 point, and they've all been at home. So it's been a pretty stressful year, I would imagine, to be a fan of the Crows. What were your takeaways from this game?
1: My main takeaway is that you're absolutely right. No, it is a stressful season to be a fan of the Crows. It's better to win three games by a point than to lose three games by a point, which is a bit of a sort of Adelaide special, I guess, under Matthew Nicks. And funnily enough, they're still on the negative side of the ledger, I think, for games decided by 10 points or fewer, or two goals or fewer, or something like that. So it hasn't been all good luck, I guess. But yeah, good luck with the 1 point, with the one pointers. One of those games where basically a draw, right? But of course, the way footy scoring works, there's usually a winner. Had it gone for 20 seconds, had the game gone for, you know, even 10 seconds longer, it might have been a different result. I think the conditions were probably a little bit of an equaliser here, because it let the Crows make it a really contested game, which is their one wood, was certainly their one wood last season. And you know, they were able to really sort of, particularly I think in the middle quarters, get it looking like quite a 2025 Adelaide game, just sort of winning the secondary contest after the stoppage, and just, you know, looking pretty physically strong as well. And Dan Curtin, you know, who I imagine is probably familiar to a lot of WA-based listeners of your program, looks like he's sort of finally back up to the form he was showing in the back half of last season. And he's a real difference maker for Adelaide. You know, performances like that, I think, change what the group is capable of. So, look, you know, perhaps a little bit lucky ultimately when it's 1 point, right? There are sort of half a dozen things on either side that you can point to as being determinative of the result. But I think for Adelaide supporters, yeah, obviously the win is extremely sweet. It means they're actually in a pretty decent spot in terms of the win loss now, but I think actually just the release they actually matched it with a good side would probably be satisfying.
0: Yeah, a lot of close games this week, because the Bulldogs and the Hawks, that was another tight one. The Bulldogs coming from behind to win that one by a goal. Luke Beveridge cops a lot of criticism, I feel like, but you know, I think his teams always seem to play with a lot of character and spirit throughout the time that he's been the coach of the club. And you know, things were going against them a few weeks ago, but they've been able to, you know, show a lot of spirit. They're back up into the top eight. And, you know, I think, for all the criticism that he gets, I think he actually always gets his teams playing to, you know, with a lot of character and spirit. How did you see this game?
1: Yeah, I think my read of it is quite similar to yours, Noah. I agree with your broader comments about Beveridge and yeah, you know, it's obviously an oversimplification, right? But it does feel as though you kind of get coaches who sort of drive improvement, you know, through things like kind of cultural standard setting and you know, kind of like broad standard raising at training and stuff like that, just making the club a sort of good environment to be part of. And then there are more kind of maybe tactically astute coaches who make sort of in-game adjustments. And we think of people like Sam Mitchell and Chris Scott, I guess, in that latter vein. And, you know, I think Bevo is a culture kind of guy. But you know, I think what they've been able to do, particularly in sort of, yeah, really toughing up these close games. I think they've got a great close game record this season with some, you know, what's been some really key injuries. And they've got a few of those players back now. It's really, you know, Sam Darcy and Libba, I suppose, they're the big outs at the moment. But even, you know, in the last month, although guys like Ed Richards and Bontempelli, they weren't really missing games, but you could see they were physically undercooked a little bit. So, well, yeah, kind of hung in against good sides. And, I mean, at halftime of this game, given the recent history between these two sides, given how up and about Hawthorn and particularly Nick Watson were, I mean, I thought it was heading in the direction of maybe a 10, well, you know, the sort of 6-8 goal result, really. And the Dogs were a little lucky. Like, I think it's important to acknowledge. Had Hawthorn been more efficient going inside 50, and even just more efficient finishing opportunities they did create, they'd won. But I think this is the kind of, I think that win is the kind of performance that can really sort of be a turning point for a season for the Dogs. I think to have toughed out a result like that, particularly against a team that they had so little luck against, and yeah, basically just haven't really sort of laid a glove on. Last couple of years could be really significant, I think, for this group.

0: you think they can go on to, you know, do some damage in the finals? Because obviously things have gone against them, as I said earlier. But, yeah, do they have that in them, especially without Sam Darcy?
1: Yeah, I mean, I suppose it depends what some damage means, right? I don't think they're winning the premiership without Sam Darcy. I think they're a bit of a funny age curve. You know, they've got sort of very established senior talent, like Bontempelli now is in his 30s. And then they've got, you know, a crop of really exciting youngsters. You know, Frazier and Sanders both look good, but Darcy is sort of the obvious one who's at that superstar or sort of very close to superstar level already. So he's just a huge blow, especially because he's become so important structurally. Look, I mean, if they sort of have everyone else fit and you know, around September, yeah, look, I mean, I think they can probably win a final or two, but no flag without Darcy, I'm afraid.
0: Yeah, no, that would be difficult to see. The Lions, they bounce back against Gold Coast. So Brisbane have had the wood over Gold Coast for a number of years now. I know the Suns beat them last year, but yeah, the Lions dominating this one, winning by 31. I feel like this is turning into a pretty disappointing season for the Suns. I had them as my, you know, pick, or at least one of my picks for the flag this year, especially after the first couple of weeks where they looked really dangerous. It's obviously still a long way to go in the season, but it just doesn't seem to be panning out in the way that at least I thought for them. How have you seen their year so far?
1: It has been disappointing, hasn't it? I think especially given, I mean, they had that big win first up in opening round against Geelong. Okay, again, sort of they perhaps got a little lucky in terms of their, you know, how well they were finishing their chances that day. But they just, yeah, they've actually become an inconsistent side, or maybe maintained inconsistency. And I know that they had won their last three games heading into the... they'd won three of the last four heading into that one, but dropping that North Melbourne game and okay, the Suns were out on their feet after that fortnight in Darwin, that isn't really the sort of result that should have happened, especially under what I think we were... Because, you know, I think people who tipped the Suns to finish in the top four, they were implicitly saying, well, this is a different Sun side now under Damien Hardwick. There's a feel and resolve about them. And, well, you know, that hypothesis is not helped by giving up that sort of lead to North Melbourne before their bye. And then, yeah, I don't know. I didn't get to see all of this game, but something... you did allude to that sort of historic lopsidedness between the two teams, and you know, maybe on some level that plays a part. I think what's really surprised me is just how vulnerable the Suns this season look from stoppages. This is a side that, on paper, when you think about a centre square ball up, you know, core of Raoul, Anderson, and Petrarca, I mean, that's one of the sort of most, I guess, intimidating, you know, and on paper best trios in the league, but they've got real problems both at centre bounce and at stoppages, sort of general stoppages around the ground. They are really leaking scores from that source, and so I think it's, you know, Brisbane are a fantastic stoppage team, probably the best in the competition, but it's surprising that we didn't see any improvement from that, given that the Suns are coming off the bye, and the bye is really the best opportunity within a season for coaches to kind of go to the whiteboard and say, okay, what's going on here? How can we improve? So I really don't think Gold Coast are going to be achieving much this season until they sort out this problem. Because right now, you know, and I suppose it might have something to do with Petrarca just kind of, you know, drifting forward quite a lot, always obviously looking to attacking side of the stoppage because that's his strength. I don't know exactly what it is, but they have to solve it or they won't. Or they won't, I guess, hit their objective.
0: I was reading that they want to take those games away from Darwin that they've been playing. They've had a great record up there, but they want to play more games on the Gold Coast. I mean, would you agree with that? I think given that they've had a good record in Darwin, maybe they should stay there. Although on the flip side, they've struggled in their games after Darwin just due to the heat. But would you continue playing games in Darwin if you were Gold Coast?
1: Yeah, I don't know. Maybe I need to sort of get better with hot takes now, because I sort of feel like my answer to this question is, I think that's probably physical data that the coaches, that the Gold Coast coaches have about their players and how much their physical output, you know, like their GPS numbers and stuff, their repeat sprint efforts, et cetera, drop after the Darwin game is that obviously, you know, we don't have access to, so it's a little bit hard to come at it from an informed opinion. They don't lose in Darwin. Often because they're, not always, but they're often playing slightly weaker sides in Darwin. This year, Gold Coast and Port Adelaide, although last season, from memory, it was Hawthorn and the Bulldogs, who are both good sides. Yeah, I think there's a case to be made. I mean, Gold Coast, you know, they take the obligation to sort of grow the game in the NT pretty seriously. They have an academy zone up there, but it clearly creates physiological, like sort of physical kind of, you know, fatigue problems for them. But, yeah, I don't know, kind of, it's hard to see them really losing that North Melbourne game had they not played the last, the two previous games in Darwin. So maybe the solution is, well, just get those games both at, you know, both at Carrara and yeah, and they'd be better off. But, I don't know, I guess it depends on what the GPS says.
0: Yeah. Swans and the Saints yesterday, the first of the two games yesterday. It looked like the Saints had this one in the bag for a while, but the Swans charging to the finish ended up winning by 2 points. I definitely didn't pick this to be one of the most exciting games of the year. The Swans, they found themselves in a real fight, but I guess they were just too good in the end for the Saints.
1: It was a ripper of a game, wasn't it? And I think looking only at win-loss, and obviously win-loss is what takes the ladder, and so it is important as much as people like me talk about things like, you know, expected score and underlying numbers and all that. I think it's pretty clear the Saints have improved, and whatever sort of output they've lost from the older players on the list, like maybe Jack McRae and Mason Wood and those types, it's been more than offset, I think, by really impressive growth from players like Darcy Wilson. Hugo Garcia really impresses me. You know, Max Hall, this season draft pickup in 2024, I think, was an army. He looks like a star. And again, was one of the best players on the ground yesterday. I think the optimistic case for St Kilda after, you know, such a disappointing result, and I know it always kind of feels like the rainbow is just out of reach for Saints fans, is that I think that improvement is real, and maybe with another 12 months of improvement, you know, the young players learned how to handle those moments a little bit better, because I think certainly look back at moments in red time, certainly in the third quarter as well. You know, obviously, Sarong kicking that late goal and sort of Heaney able to just shake Winhager, I think it was, at that sort of final 450 stoppage. You know, a lot of Saints fans will look at that, but you know, they also conceded two goals, I think it was, the last minute of the third quarter, and okay, the game would pan out differently, I guess, had those things not happened, but in such a close game, it's tough to not think what if. But, you know, they've given good sides a real run this season. What hasn't happened is they haven't really won any of those games yet, St Kilda, and so on paper, it doesn't look like improvement. I think the improvement is real. I guess the question is it enough? Because it's not showing up in terms of wins yet. Is it enough given, I guess, all of the, you know, we've heard so much, obviously, about the money they're paying for guys like Tom DeConing, et cetera, you know, Nziah, and the fact that Nziah's contract, I guess, is up at the end of next season, and we might sort of go through this big, you know, saga about that, where he'll be playing footy in the future. But, yeah, tough one, but a ripping game on a great weekend of footy.
0: Yeah, and then last night, the Blues and the Bombers, actually a bit closer than I expected this one. But it was very much the game of two coachless teams, it felt like. It was a bit of a clunky game for a lot of it.
1: Yeah.
0: But for the Blues, it's four consecutive wins now since Michael Voss departed the club. What are they actually doing that's differently that is allowing them to play so much better? I know last night wasn't the greatest performance, but they have improved out of sight in the 4 weeks since Voss left. What are they tangibly doing that's different?
1: They have improved. I thought Jagger Smith made an interesting comment in his little sort of post-game, you know, interview with one of the Fox crew, might have been Lauren Wood, and he sort of, you know, made sure to give props to Michael Voss for the sort of foundations that he put in place, and I think that's a nice thing to say, and maybe he just wanted to say a nice thing, but I think it's, there's still evidence of it. This is still a team that's identity is in clearance and stoppage. You know, sort of go from there. What Josh Fraser has really improved, and I think it was to give him their credit, the ESPN footy podcast that sort of showed some of these numbers. I'm not going to, this is a paraphrase, I don't remember them exactly, but basically they, Carlton had sort of the last 5 or 6 weeks, it actually goes back, I think, to the last couple of games of Voss, but it's continued under Fraser. They've gotten much better at possessing the ball, much better at spotting up targets with short kicks, and that has offensive and defensive benefits as well, because, you know, teams use possession to defend as well. Obviously, have ball, you can't concede scores. But also, they're just getting quite a bit better at sort of finding, changing angles, particularly in the back half, just sort of allowing more uncontested ball. It means that they haven't been going to that, you know, kind of bailout dump kick down the line as early in chains, and so they've actually just been able to sort of be a lot more composed with their forward 50 entries, which have been such a problem under Voss. The number of times they just launch, you know, from sort of the line of the centre circle, really, you know, just bombing it on the heads of Mackay and Colonel and the like. I think also the way that their half forwards are holding space just a little bit closer to goal as well has probably been a little bit of a difference. I think Carlton under Voss often looked like a broken team, but particularly because they just weren't very efficient at moving the ball. They would bomb it, but it would often mean that they'd have half forwards that push back, like up the field a long way to contribute in defensive phases, and it just meant that they weren't really available as outlets. And so that kind of connection, that forward half connection, really wasn't there. So I think it's definitely been an improvement. And look, it's certainly not perfect. Last night was about the furthest thing from perfect game footy that you're likely to see, and you know they probably would have won under Voss as well. So I think we should sort of be a little careful, but obviously, yeah, four and zip is you know, a pretty strong application for a job that Fraser insists he doesn't want. But I don't know. I guess the drums are beating a little louder by the week, aren't they?
0: Yeah. Well, if it keeps going well, then he might change his mind. But you know, you never know. Maybe he doesn't feel that he's ready for the full-time job. Hey, the D's and the Pies, that game's underway at the MCG, the King's Birthday / Big Freeze game. The D's leading by 7 points just over halfway through the first quarter. What should we expect from this game today?
1: Yeah, I think it is probably... I've got to really watch on what happens at stoppages. The Pies are the worst team in the comp at scoring from stoppages. They just don't. I mean, it's largely, not entirely, but sort of largely a subset of just having a pretty mediocre midfield. Nick Dacos aside, the D's score a lot and concede a lot from stoppages, which kind of goes to their broader profile. You know, I think there's something like maybe fourth in the comp at scoring from stoppages, but third bottom for opposition to score. So you know. Lots happened in Melbourne games, particularly the MCG, particularly, you know, in that 3:15 time slot. And I think, you know, the other big thing for me is Melbourne's big improvement this season has been their ability to move the ball, especially by hand, especially the MCG. The way they use the width of the MCG and link up by hand is really impressive. But also, it's the one part of Collingwood's game that remains really elite is how they're able to maintain that defensive shape and that structure, which they've been so good at under McRae. So I suspect those are the kind of two axes on which the game will turn. You know, obviously a couple of new faces for Collingwood as well. So yeah, no, it seems to be quite delicately poised.
0: All right, well, thank you so much for joining me on the show again today, mate.
1: Absolutely. Always great to be with you.
0: That's Mateusz Szlapek-Sawila. He's from the 1%ers blog, which you can catch on Substack. And he's also got a new podcast. It's called the 110%ers, and you can get that wherever you listen to your podcasts. All right, we're going to go to our first break here on the Monday Perspective. And when we come back, we're going to talk a little bit about some of the results from the Waffle on the weekend. And then in our last break, we're going to catch up with Benim Kadane from NBA Australia to recap the NBA Finals. We'll be right back.
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0: Welcome back to the Monday Perspective here on 91.3 Sport FM. 4 Waffle games on the weekend. 2 of them were broadcast on Sport FM. Perth up against Subiaco. So that took place on the Saturday at 2:30. So Perth were 12-3-75 winners over Subiaco, 7-13-55. The other games on Saturday, Peel Thunder, pretty comfortable winners over Swans, 14-11-95 to 4-9-33. And then West Coast actually got another win. They defeated Claremont, 16-11-107 to 15-7-97. And then the game on the Sunday, which you heard on Sport FM, East Perth, 12-11-83 winners over South Fremantle, 4-11-35. You can listen to the full replays of all of our Waffle broadcasts on the Sport FM website, by the way. Have a look at what happened in the women's as well. So on the weekend, so the first game was on Friday between West Perth and East Fremantle. So the Falcons, they defeated the Sharks pretty comfortably, 7-11-53 to 1-4-10. Then Claremont, 4-4-28 over Subiaco, 3-4-22. Peel Thunder were 4-3-27. They lost by 90 points to Swans, who were 19-3-117. And then South Fremantle, 7-3-45 over East Perth, 4-5-29. In the reserves, the Thunder up against the Swans. So the Swans, 30-point winners, 11-10-76 to 6-10-46. And also on Saturday, Perth, 14-8-92 over Subiaco, 9-13-67. And then on Sunday, East Perth, 12-8-80 over South Fremantle, 7-10-52. And in the Colts, on Friday, it was Peel Thunder, 9-5-59 over Swan Districts, 6-9-45. Subiaco defeated Perth on Saturday, 13-8-86 to 4-9-33. And then South Fremantle, 10-point winners over East Perth, 9-10-64 to 7-12-54. That was in the Colts, the results there. The Formula One Grand Prix was on the weekend as well in Monaco. It's always a famous race. Kimi Antonelli won again, so he is dominating this season. He came at first. Lewis Hamilton was in second. Isaac Hadjar rounded out the podium, coming in third. Oscar Piastri was promoted up to fourth after there was a penalty. Seven of the drivers failed to finish the race, but it was Kimi Antonelli winning pretty comfortably in the end. So the drivers that didn't finish, Lando Norris, Valtteri Bottas, Ollie Bearman, Charles Leclerc, Max Verstappen and Lance Stroll, as well as Carlos Sainz, they all failed to finish the race. So it was a chaotic race, as a lot of them have been this season. It's been a pretty disjointed season, but Kimi Antonelli has by far been the best driver of the Formula One season. He's got a 66-point lead at the moment, and it's his fifth consecutive Grand Prix victory. So he is the red-hot favourite to win the Drivers' Championship this year. We're going to go to another break, and then we're going to recap what happened in the NBA, because the first two games of the NBA Finals have been played, and it's crazy in New York at the moment because the Knicks have a 2-0 lead and they're going back home for games 3 and 4. And we're going to talk about everything that happened in the first couple of games with Benyam Kadane from NBA Australia.
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0: Well, as I said before the break, first two games of the NBA Finals have been played and the Knicks have got a 2-0 lead. And we're going to go through what is going on in that final series with Benyam Kadane, the senior editor at NBA Australia. Benyam, thanks for joining me again, mate.
20: Good to be with you, mate.
0: No, thanks for coming on. As I said, the Knicks 2-0 lead in the finals. A thrilling first two games. They were both pretty neck and neck. But for the Knicks, it's 13 wins in a row now, dating back to their series against the Hawks in the first round. New York City, it's going crazy right now. I've seen there's people projecting the game onto the sides of buildings. There's huge crowds in the streets, big watch parties celebrating the Knicks. So some pretty amazing scenes coming out of that city at the moment.
20: Yeah, absolutely. I mean, 53 years is a long time. That's how long they've had to wait, you know, for an NBA title. And you know, obviously, we know how the Knicks have been very up and down you know, over recent years, they've gone long stretches, you know, without successful basketball in that city that loves hoops. And now we're kind of seeing, you know, the fruition of that, you know, getting so close last season, you know, to the conference finals, and now having this team, you know, continue on, you know, largely the exact same roster, now just two wins away from a chip. It's been fun to watch them get behind the team.
0: Yeah, it's been amazing stuff. If they do go on to win the series, especially if they end up winning it in four or five games, does this go down as one of the great playoff runs of all time?
20: I mean, in terms of the way they've played, yeah. I mean, there's definitely been tougher runs in terms of gauntlets to go through in terms of opposition. But, I mean, just the dominance that they've shown, you know, since that Hawks series to go on and win this many games in a row, eight straight road games, you know, 13 in a row, is super impressive. You know, especially to do that in today's NBA where things are so back and forth. They have been a real, you know, a fun team to watch, to get those sweeps in the Eastern Conference. Very, very impressive against the, you know, against the Cavs to come out. And I think that this Knicks team, you know, momentum is something we talk about a lot, and they have it by the bucketful.
0: One of the key matchups in the series, it's been Towns up against Wembanyama, the two big men. And in the first two games, Towns has had Wemby's number. I mean, what's been the key for Cat to be able to outplay Wemby in the way that he has?
20: Well, I think the big thing with Cat, who's been, you know, probably the Knicks' most important player outside of Jalen Brunson throughout this postseason, his ability to stretch the floor with both his playmaking and his shooting, that brings Victor Wembanyama away from the rim, which is exactly where you want him to be. You don't want him blocking shots and rebounding in the paint. And I think Towns has done a great job of that. And we've seen some of those matchups where they wouldn't necessarily match up against each other. They'll put Wembanyama, you know, maybe on a guy like Josh Hart and try and really keep him, you know, in the paint and let one of those shooters, you know, out on the perimeter. But Towns has done a great job of getting switches onto Wemby, bringing him out, getting him involved, you know, further away from the rim. But then also making them pay. He's been hitting shots. He's been setting guys up and also competing, you know, on the glass, you know, which is not an easy thing to do against a 7'4" guy. To win the rebounding battle, you know, so far has been very impressive.
0: Yeah, I heard Charles Barkley on ESPN. He compared this Knicks team to the Pistons of the early to mid-2000s because of their even spread of contributors. Is that a good comparison for this Knicks team?
20: Yeah, when you look at the depth that this Knicks team has, I think that's something that really, you know, was quite obvious in that second game when Jalen Brunson was getting double-teamed and the ball was out of his hands. It didn't matter because Mikal Bridges was hitting shots, OG Anunoby was hitting shots, Landry Shamet, he'd come off the bench and drain a couple of threes. So when you can kind of have your, you know, main game plan to take out Brunson, not really affect the team at all, I think that really shows you the strength, you know, of the characters on this team and the talent they do have. Because, you know, normally we do see it is, you know, one or two guys that really kind of take the reins in the NBA Finals. But the Knicks, they're unselfish, man. They're getting everyone going, getting everyone involved. And I think that's a good comparison in terms of spreading the wealth. I mean, stylistically, they're not quite the defensive team that the Pistons were, but in terms of getting everyone involved, they certainly are sharing it around.
0: It was a crucial turnover at the end of Game 2 there by Wemby, obviously bringing it up the court and threw it off the back of Stephon Castle when he wasn't looking. I feel like their inexperience is shown in the clutch in the first two games. Is that how you've seen it?
20: Yeah, I mean, I think we're asking a lot of this Spurs team. We've got to remember, a lot of these guys are 22, and you know, Dylan Harper, you know, the youngest guy on the team at 20, he's played big, big, meaningful minutes for them. None of these guys have been in this situation before, or everything they're experiencing it for the first time. So, like you said, a crucial turnover there. I think, you know, for both the guys, Stephon Castle has to either demand the ball, or Wemby's got to, you know, make sure that, you know, he's the one that's going to make the play. But you know, you kind of get your wires crossed in those situations when things are on the line. And you know, obviously Wemby missed that shot at the end as well, which, you know, you can't knock him for. It's a make or miss league. But I think we are really seeing, you know, how much of a gap there is in terms of A, experience, but also just hunger, because the Knicks, you know, they've been, you know, at these points before, deep in the postseason, and have come away with nothing. Whereas the Spurs, they're kind of playing with house money. This is their first go at this.
0: Did you like that play at the end that you just referenced with Wemby missing that shot? I feel like they might have been better off trying to attack the basket or even shooting a little bit earlier in that play to give themselves a chance of getting a rebound. It felt like it was a bit, you know, relying on Wemby to hit that jump shot was a bit of a gamble there at the end.
20: Yeah, I mean, I think conventional logic is you go into the pick and roll and get into the rim, and I mean, they only needed, you know, one to get it to OT. You maybe go and get yourself two free throws and get fouled at the rim. But I mean, at the same time, I think the look he had was a good look. He had, you know, didn't hesitate, had a wide open jumper there. But I think that's the thing, the frustration sometimes with Wemby is, you know, when you're a guy that big, you kind of want him to just, you know, get there and get to the paint.
0: The 93 Suns and the 95 Magic, they were the only other two teams to drop the first two at home in the finals. Neither of them were able to come back and win the series. The Suns, they lost to the Bulls in six, and then the Magic was swept by the Rockets. Do you think the Spurs have it in them to turn around that history and be the first team to come back from that position?
20: I think they're in a tough situation here. I think they definitely have some fight left in them. I wouldn't be surprised if they, you know, at least took one of these games at Madison Square Garden. But I mean, we have seen teams in recent history lose the first two games of a series and come back in the 21 Bucks and 2016 Cavs, but their losses were both on the road. So this is, you know, history's not with the Spurs on this one. They've definitely dug themselves, you know, a little bit of a hole. But I think if you're in New York and you see this opportunity to come back home, you know, potentially close this out on your home floor, I don't think they're going to let too much slide. But I'm expecting San Antonio to bounce back to some degree, because those are two pretty tough losses to take at home.
0: Yeah, game three on Monday, that should be another classic. What are you expecting from this game, from the atmosphere? The tickets are very expensive. It's going to be an interesting vibe with the whole city, and then maybe the president of all people showing up, and then, you know, obviously the watch parties in the street are potentially being cancelled, so, you know, maybe they might go to other parts of the city, and obviously the really expensive tickets mean a lot of the real fans are probably being squeezed out. What are you expecting from this third game?
20: I think the atmosphere inside the arena is going to be pretty electric. You know, MSG is always you know, kind of got that vibe, even you know, whether it's the regular season or the playoffs. I think at this point, with the Knicks so close to a title, it's going to be a zoo in there. And unfortunately, it does look like those watch parties won't be happening directly outside the arena. But I think you're right. I think there will be several other points around the city where they'll be, you know, getting the fans pretty active. So I think it's going to be a fun vibe for these next two games in New York. They're definitely going to, you know, turn out and enjoy this one.
0: Yeah, it's going to be exciting. Should be another classic. Thanks so much for joining me on the show today, Benyam.
20: Always a pleasure, mate.
0: There you go. So game three of the NBA Finals, that is, I believe it's on Tuesday morning. Yeah, so it's tomorrow morning, 8:30 Perth time there at Madison Square Garden between the Knicks and the Spurs. The Spurs, they just have to win. No team has ever come back from 3-0 down to win a series. So the Spurs, it's really win or go home for them. Not literally, but it essentially is. Have to get the job done there. And they haven't been far away. Only lost to game two by 1 point, could have won the game had that shot by Wemby gone down at the end. And then the first game, they were right in the game for a lot of it, and the Knicks in the end closed it out to win that one 105-95. But it should be an exciting game three and game four, and hopefully the Spurs can extend that into a longer series, because this definitely has the hallmarks of a classic series if it can go to six or seven, but the Spurs, they just have to win that third game. All right, we're going to go to our final break here on the Monday Perspective. And when we come back, I'm going to give you a little bit of an update from the MCG. Collingwood taking on Melbourne at the moment, and I'll let you know what's going on in that clash.
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22: You can't see this father of three finish his beer. 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To reduce your risk of long-term harm, health experts recommend having no more than two standard drinks on any day. 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
24: 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Did the Eagles miss a trick not picking up a key position defender in the mid-season rookie draft?
25: Losing Grubin and Edwards with detention, as you mentioned, and their lack of strength and experience in that part of the ground. 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West Coast needed some support there, and it's done and dusted now, and they're going to have to find another replacement for Grubin.
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0: Well, we're just about to wrap things up here on the Monday Perspective before I hand you over to Matt Grubelich for Sports Drive after the news and the traffic. But before we go, I'm just going to give you a little update from that game happening at the MCG between Melbourne and Collingwood. So the D's leading by 2 points at the moment. They got off to a pretty fast start, kicking the first two goals, and they had a 14-0 lead in the first quarter. The Pies were able to reel them back in, and they took a lead into quarter time. But Melbourne, the first goal of the second quarter to lead that one 4-4-28 to 4-2-26. Some of the stats. So the goal scorers for Melbourne, Kasiah Pickett, the only multiple goal scorer for the Demons with two. And Jacob Van Rooyen and Harrison Petty are the other goal scorers for Melbourne. For Collingwood, the debutant, I'm pretty sure this is Mitch Pajaski, he has kicked a goal. Daniel McStay, Jordan DeGoey, and Nick Dacos have all kicked goals as well. And Nick Dacos already has 14 disposals, which is five more than anyone else on the ground. So Nick Dacos just dominating this game at the moment. Tom Sparrow, it's actually just updated. He's up to 10 disposals. It just said 9, but he's up to 10 now, so he's the leading disposal getter for Melbourne. Cozzy Pickett, he has 9 disposals as well in that one. Well, just about to wrap up the show. I'm about to go to the news and the traffic. But before I do that, I just want to mention again the Sport FM Radiothon that's running until Monday, June the 15th. If you would like to contribute to the station and help us keep our sport coverage going, you can donate via the links on our social media pages, or there's a big red Radiothon button, I believe it is, on the website, which you can go and you can donate there as well. And I think if you donate today, you go in the draw to win a prize from Gear Wrench. 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There were two of them on the weekend, so if you want to go back and listen to the replays of them, you can via the Sport FM website or the Community Radio Plus app, as well as on Spotify and Apple Podcasts. 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
2: Good afternoon. This is Michael Lynch. Australia's school curriculum is in need of a complete overhaul. That's the key message to come out of a report by the Menzies Research Centre, which is arguing that the current system is overly politicised, and that's produced a steep decline in reading, math and science results since 2000. The author of the report is Dr. Kevin Donnelly, who says now is the time for a complete reset.
3: Over that time, the curriculum has been dumbed down. Very substandard. It's very crowded. Primary school teachers find it impossible to teach. And it's bureaucratic. It really needs a dramatic overhaul. Otherwise, it should be scrapped.
2: Voter anger, according to the National Party, is responsible for the slump in support for the federal coalition. The latest news poll shows One Nation is now Australia's most popular party, with a primary vote of 31%, 1 point ahead of the ALP. The finding also shows core support for the coalition is at only 18%, its lowest result since February. Nationals leader Matt Canavan says major parties need to start listening to people's frustrations.
4: I think we've got to recognise that people are angry. And I think the problem that government has, and we've had too, but I'm trying to change that, we are all trying to change, is that we haven't listened to the Australian people.
2: The Australian medical profession is today paying tribute to former Australian of the Year, Professor Richard Scullier. The renowned pathologist, who was only 59, was diagnosed with brain cancer in 2023 and survived 3 years by undergoing a radical world-first treatment. He spoke some time ago about his pioneering work as a researcher and about a new clinical trial in the United States for future brain cancer patients.
5: Well, I guess I'm committed to try and make a difference and you work hard, you can, and think big, be bold.
2: Natalie lost her husband to brain cancer and says Professor Scullier was an inspiration.
6: Dr. Scullier just offered so much hope to families like mine who have lost loved ones to this horrific disease.
2: Professor Scullier is survived by his wife and 3 children. In our medical news, there's growing concern today about a dramatic increase in cases of the RSV virus, with 52,000 diagnosed in Australia so far this year. Because of that, people in certain age groups are being urged to get vaccinated. The vaccine is free for people over the age of 70 and for Indigenous people over 60. The Immunisation Foundation's Catherine Hughes says RSV symptoms are often quite mild.
7: RSV often starts with cold-like symptoms, and for some people that's all it will be. For others, they will have a lingering cough. They can end up with pneumonia and other complications, and can also have an impact on other health conditions that they may already have.
2: Today is the King's birthday holiday, observed in every state and territory except Queensland and WA. Gender equality advocate and former Senator Natasha Stott-Despoja is one of 5 bestowed with the top award, the Companion of the Order of Australia, or AC. Ms. Stott-Despoja said that she had a little cry when she was told about her honour. Adelaide-born professor of mathematics at the University of California in Los Angeles, Terrace Tao, was also awarded an AC. This is Air News. Well, the MCG is awash with blue and white beanies worn by tens of thousands of Magpie and Demon supporters cheering on their side in the annual Big Freeze blockbuster. The highlight of the afternoon will be the presentation of the Neil Danaher Trophy, the voting process for which has been updated, as Sarah Patterson reports.
8: The AFL has moved to ensure the trophy explicitly recognises the values Danaher embodied throughout his life. It will now be awarded to the player who best demonstrates what Danaher himself lived each and every day: bravery, resilience, unity, care, conviction, and selflessness, and who best reflects his enduring mantra to play on. The votes will be provided to the Danaher family, who will award the trophy to the player who receives the highest number of votes. The coveted prize will be presented at the conclusion of today's Big Freeze showdown between Melbourne and Collingwood at the MCG.
2: From the AFL to the NRL, and Queensland coach Billy Slater has made a minor change to his starting side for next week's second Origin match in Melbourne. Sharks back rower Britton Okoro will start the match, pushing Reuben Cotter to lock and Max Plath to the bench. Slater says it's a better balance for the Maroons.
9: Obviously, Britt playing that more familiar role of starting in the back row on that right-hand side, so that allows us to push Reuben Cotter into the middle of the field, which is, you know, his preferred position.
2: Australian Independent Radio News.
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10: Some delays with a crash on Roe Highway, southbound after Great Eastern Highway bypass in Hazelmere. The right lane's closed. Ambulance and towing are attending. Traffic lights are blacked out. Paterson Road and Charles Street, intersection East Rockingham. Cleared the truck breakdown now. Rockingham Road, northbound at Russell Road, Henderson. Looking okay, southbound from the city on Kwinana Freeway to Millpoint Road. 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
15: 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Did the Eagles miss a trick not picking up a key position defender in the mid-season rookie draft?
16: Losing Ruben and Edwards with his husband, as you mentioned, and their lack of strength and experience in that part of the ground. 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West Coast needed some support there, and it's done and dusted now, and they're going to have to find another replacement for Ruben.
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17: Yeah, the forecast for the rest of your Monday, the 8th of June, a top today of 21 degrees. Possible showers to come throughout the rest of the day. We'll get to a minimum of 10 overnight. Top of just 17 tomorrow, and the showers to continue on. They will ease off, but it's looking as though it's going to be a pretty rainy week here in Perth. It's currently 20 degrees.
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17: 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I'm Matt Grubelich, your host, driving you home today. Through until 5 o'clock before Waffle World takes over. That means I'll be sticking in the studio for the extra hour alongside John Townsend, and Chris Mitsopoulos will join us tonight. Part of the B team, he's got the call up this evening as Brett Rapone is over enjoying his time in Melbourne, currently watching the Collingwood-Melbourne game at the MCG. The big freeze in honour of Neil Danaher, and it looks like a full house, raising plenty of money in the fight against MND. As I look up at the screen, and there's a Melbourne player down currently. They've got the stretcher out, so the game is halted. In the second quarter, about 8 minutes remaining, Collingwood hold a two-point lead over the Ds currently. 5-2-32 plays 4-6-30 at the moment. So we'll keep you up to date with the game as it continues on, but there is a halt in play as we speak. And taking a look at the stats for you, Nick Dacos, as expected, Leads all possession getters, 18 disposals. He's kicked a goal. It was a brilliant one from the boundary line. He also has three clearances to go with his name. Cozzy Pickett, next best today, 14 disposals and two goals. Josh Dacos has 14 touches as well. Harvey Langford with 13. Jordan DeGoey, the other multiple goal kicker, alongside Cozzy Pickett. He has two to his name. And then singles to Van Rooyen, Podarski, Petty, McStay, and as mentioned, Nick Dacos. So, been an interesting game of footy so far to this point. And like I said, we'll keep you up to date across the next 3 hours here on Sports Drive. Been a good weekend of footy, of course. We covered plenty of waffle, as you heard, on both Saturday and Sunday. Interesting weekend of results. Some upsets, perhaps. West Coast getting the win over Claremont. They had 18 AFL players listed, so that was a big win there. Brings Claremont back to the pack a little. Peel Thunder establishing themselves as probably the best, most informed team in the competition as we speak, with a big win over Swans. Perth had a win over Subi, and then yesterday on Sport FM, East Perth getting their revenge in a grand final rematch against the Bulldogs. So we'll talk more about that later on Waffle World from 5 o'clock tonight, and Warren Parker, our special guest this evening. But here on Sports Drive, it's all thanks to station sponsor Freight Mart, locally owned and operated for all of your international forwarding and local transport needs. We've got some great guests lined up for you today. Brett Peak, former Docker and Saint, is moments away. He's going to join the show to talk all the latest footy news. We'll chat some NRL as well. The NRL season continues on, and that game underway as well between the Bulldogs and the Parramatta Eels. And taking a look at that live score for you in the first half, only about 7 minutes have been played, and no team has scored as of yet. It is nil all, 0-0 at the moment at Accor Stadium between the Bulldogs and the Eels. And looking forward to State of Origin as well, because the Maroons have named their team or their squad for game number two, and Reece Walsh has been recalled to the Queensland side. So what role, if any, will he play come the next game, State of Origin game number two, on the 17th? So we'll still have to wait about a week and a half before that game coming up at the MCG. Well, as we look at what's happening at the MCG now, Braden Maynard has been ruled out of the match with a shoulder injury, and they're still having some issues at the moment getting the player off for the D's. I keep looking down at the wrong time to see who it is, but perhaps there might be some listeners out there who are watching on and maybe can inform me as to who that is at the moment. We definitely will get that news for you in just a matter of moments. But you can have your say. 9418 7700, the number that you can ring. Or you can text in on 0429 913 913 to the Retrovision text line. And it would be remiss of me to not mention the Radiothon. The Sport FM Radiothon is well and truly underway. Started over the weekend, and we've got some great prizes up for grabs this week if you donate across Monday through to Friday. So focusing in on today, if you are to donate this afternoon or this evening, you will go into the draw to win a prize thanks to Gear Wrench, lifetime guarantee, and it's a great set thanks to Gear Wrench, a socket set along with reversible metric ratcheting wrenches. So it's a beautiful looking set, and that is your prize for your Monday. But we'd appreciate anyone who can donate any amount of money here on 91.3 Sport FM. 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

Week is set to join the show here on Sports Drive. Thanks to Freight Mart. Brett's going to join us. We'll talk about Fremantle and their 12-game winning streak. Doesn't look like it's coming to an end anytime soon. What a win it was in Bunbury against North Melbourne. 19 straight goals. At one stage, there was a goal in it, and all of a sudden, it was Dockers' delight. A domination down in Bunbury by Fremantle. Sitting well and truly on top of the ladder now. We'll talk to Brett Peake all about it next. How we

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8: Welcome back to the show. Matt Grubelich driving you home on a Monday afternoon and King's birthday, public holiday over in the eastern states. So that means we have some live sport going on. Collingwood currently leading Melbourne at the MCG. Play back underway now. They have a 2-point lead at the moment, the Pies, 32-30, 7 minutes to go second quarter. But there was a halt in play because Brody Myercheck was hit pretty severely in the head by Billy Frampton. I believe it was a duck. I am yet to see the footage. I was looking down in the moment that it happened and then yet to see a replay. Can't find it on social media at the moment. But there are suggestions that Billy Frampton may be in a little bit of trouble and comes off the back of news that he's looking to sign a 2-year extension with the Pies, leading the league in one percenters at the moment. Billy Frampton spoiling the footy really well. So he's a good player just to halve the contest, and that's all you need as a key defender, really. A West Australian, of course, Billy Frampton, part of that premiership side back in 2023. But we'll keep you up to date with that game as it continues on. And, well, in the NRL, we do have a game as well currently going on between the Bulldogs and the Eels. Neither team has scored as of yet. 14 minutes gone, first half. All right, time to introduce our first guest on the show this afternoon, former Docker and Saint. Brett Peake joins me. G'day, Peaky. How are you?
9: Oh, bloody terrific. Not going to complain.
8: That's great. You watching the footy or not?
9: No, I'll tell you what I'm doing. I'm standing in a wet wetsuit overlooking the surf. So I

0: totally forgot that we had football, and luckily I got back in time. So that's what I'm doing.
1: Well, lucky I caught you on the beach then. That's great. How's the surf?
0: It was actually pretty good. A little bit overcast. We've got a couple of fronts coming through, so it was pretty pretty dark and gloomy, but it's always good to get some ocean time, so I can't complain.
1: And what about the weekend? Did you get to Bunbury to watch the Dockers win 12 straight?
0: No, I didn't. I was on a... where was I on Saturday? I was actually driving home. I was lucky enough to shoot up to the Kimberleys for a little bit. So no footy for the last sort of 2 weeks. And I looked at the score and seen they had an absolutely unbelievable win. Something that didn't surprise me, the way that they're going.
1: Yeah, I mean, they're going swimmingly, aren't they? They've got it firing on all cylinders, the Fremantle Dockers right now. It's hard to see any flaws in their game. What do you think is the biggest challenge for them now? Sitting on top of the ladder, second half of the season coming their way, they've got some players to return as well. What's the biggest challenge for them now with the position that they're in?
0: The biggest challenge is complacency. I don't see it. I sort of imagine what they're going through week in, week out is I was lucky enough to win a few games in a row, both at Fremantle and at St Kilda. And I reckon the way they're going at the moment, each day going to work is something that they're just looking forward to. They're playing for each other, their game plan stacking up. They just look like they're having fun. And that's what, when you go back to it, that's why as kids, that's why we play footy. It's all about having fun. And that's what, to me, it looks like they're having, they understand each other's roles and responsibility. It doesn't matter who comes in. They play their role. To be honest, and this is a funny one because you don't want to put the pressure on them. But internally, I dare say they've got massive belief. And as we speak now, I can't see anyone beating them. They're going to finish top two. It would have to be something disastrous to happen. And that's not putting pressure on. Like, they deserve where they are at the moment and how they're playing. I know it's that old cliche, you know, one week at a time, but I don't care what anyone says. They're going to be hard to beat, and they're going to be there at the last Saturday in September. And I, to be honest, I can't see anyone beating them. I think this is the first flag for Fremantle this year.
1: Yeah, it feels that way, doesn't it? Clearly, they're the best team in the competition, and they just need to continue to ride that wave. They are still pretty young, so they're the sixth youngest team in the competition. Do you see them being able to handle that sort of pressure come finals time when the intensity lifts even more?
0: I do. I think they've learned a fair bit over the last couple of years in regards to games that they needed to win late in the season, which they didn't. That's all learning curves for, you know, for the following years coming. And I just think they understand what's in front of them. Yeah, there's going to be times where they're going to be challenged, but they've just shown what they've been able to do in close games, to sort of kick out. There's been a few concerning things in regards to having big leads and not putting teams away like they did to North Melbourne on the weekend. But at the end of the day, a win's a win. And, you know, the way that they're playing and the way that they're, you know, putting pressure on the opposition, the way they're finding scoring avenues, it's, you know, if you're a Freo fan, you should really, really be excited about what you're watching from the old guys to the young guys and everyone in between. So it's exciting, you know, as a footy person to watch them do what they're doing and what they did on the weekend. That was just nasty. They really put the sword to North Melbourne, who had a good win the week before as well. So they're doing what they should be doing at the moment, and they're just got to let it ride, keep doing what they're doing, and don't rest on you know, what they've done the week before.
1: Now, if you're the opposition team, North Melbourne, you mentioned them there. How hard is it as a team to stop that momentum once it gets going? Fremantle, 19 straight goals in the game. How difficult is it as a team to quell that momentum? What are some of the tactics that you guys used to try and implement at Freo or at St Kilda?
0: Well, it's always a funny one, because if you speak to someone who hasn't played the game. And there's a lot of people out there that, you know, keyboard warriors that'll say, oh, why didn't you do this? Why didn't you do that? When you're playing an opposition and you're trying to lock down a run, you know, like a 3-4 goal run, and it just turns into 5, 6, 7, 8, 9, 10. Sometimes you over-try to defend, and you try so hard that you're too busy worried about your direct opponent, and, you know, you're supposed to hand over, you're supposed to hand over on defence and all that sort of stuff, and it just, you just miss it. And the next minute, a 5-minute gap in a game can be 5 goals, and you look at the scoreboard, and, you know, what was 15 points is now 45 points. And it is, you know, sometimes you're just wishing, you know, the quarter time, half time, three quarter time buzzer would sound. But you can't. It's a really unique situation when you're playing a team that is just on. And you don't have to stop, you know, like the best midfielder or the best forward. You got to stop them all, because if you let, you know, you lock down one, someone else gets off the chain and someone else gets off the chain. So unfortunately, yeah, you don't want to see scores like that, but it happens, and yeah, luckily it doesn't happen week in, week out, because otherwise it wouldn't be a great spectacle to watch if you were the opposition team.
1: Mm. How do you find the right balance as a player to not be trying too hard? It's such an odd term, because you'd think, well, of course you got to try as hard as possible. But I even heard Sully on Sports Breakfast talking about Reece Walsh in the NRL this morning, and he says at the moment that he's trying a little too hard. His form isn't great. So as a player, how do you find the right balance?
0: It's pretty hard, because, you know, I think everyone in their career, and not just, you know, for the people that are listening that might be in business, it's the same thing. Business and professional sport, or any sport, goes hand in hand. Sometimes you try too hard and you don't get the results on the board, and you're wondering why. Well, that's because you are trying too hard, and you're not stepping back and looking at the bigger picture in regards to, you know, do you have to delegate, you know, that particular part of the job, or, you know, are you playing your role in the team? It's all those things that come into it, and that's why I suppose, you know, in AFL level, they've got so many assistant coaches that they will see that. You know, your running patterns might be wrong, so it needs a coach to pull you back. You're going too early, or you're just not reading the play right. It has a few things in and around it, but yeah, sometimes you just got to step back and just play your role. And in sport now, everyone's got their role, and if you play that, usually you'll get the reward. And Fremantle are playing that. Every player in that team is playing to their role, which has a flow-on effect to everyone else. You know, playing wing's probably the hardest position going around. But if your backs are defending well and switching, and then as a wingman, when you're releasing for the outlet kick, it's just happening. And then, you know, you're taking a bounce and then you're hitting up the centre half forward. Fremantle, they've got, you know, three big talls that are leading and they're in sync with each other. And then next minute, if the key forward doesn't mark and he crumbs it, there's the small crumbs and kicks a goal. So, yeah, in and around that sort of thinking.
1: How good Switkowski's form? You just mentioned there the crummers in the forward line. Switkowski's form at the moment is unstoppable.
0: They've always rated him, he's had injuries. He reads the ball well. He just gets to front and centre. You know, he plays that perfect half-forward, forward pocket role. You know, it's easy to say, you know, get to the front of the big tools and do your job. But just his timing is just spot on, and he's, you know, reaping the rewards of that. So just like everyone else in Fremantle at the moment, they, you know, they don't need to put pressure on themselves, because they're getting all their fruits off the hard work that they've done over the last couple of years. And you know, we see it over the years, you know, teams get close and, you know, they falter and then they come through, and, you know, they're on a genuine run, and their run home is, I think it's, listening to something the other day, it was, I think, nine at home and something away. They only travel 4 times, I think. And, you know, the game on the weekend helps them. I think that was North Melbourne's home game. But that's a free pass for Fremantle. So, but at the end of the day, you still got to win games, and that's what they did, and that's what they're doing. So, yeah, let the good times roll on.
1: Yep, certainly. The Fremantle Dockers are flying. West Coast, they've lifted in recent weeks too, which is nice to see.
0: Yeah, they've got, they're not as bad as everyone thinks. I know, I've seen something pop up the other day saying Minnie McWalter, you know, does he need to be looked at? And I'm just like, oh, here we go again. Here's the, you know, the Eagles faithful or the media. And this is, I'm the first to admit, media can blow some things up. And I know it's, you know, the job of the media to do this and do that. But I think he's doing a fantastic job. And, you know, they should have probably won on the weekend against Port. You know, should have, could have, would have. But I think their expectations are probably a little bit more than they may have thought. And, you know, the season's still got a long way to go. There's still going to be more wins for them. And, you know, people are quick to forget. They only won a flag. When was it? 2018? 8 years ago or something? So, you know, they're not easy to win. So, you know, at least they've got one in their cabinet. We've actually got five, I think. So, yeah, maybe it is Prio's turn this year.
1: Big freeze going on at the moment. Just before I let you go, halftime at the MCG, Collingwood leading by 2 points over Melbourne, 39-37. Neil Danaher, so sad to hear of his passing a couple of weeks ago, and it's a great celebration of his life today and the continuation of the fight against MND. Did you ever interact with Neil at all?
0: I had a few moments with him, but, you know, as a footy, you know, in that footy sanctum, what he was able to do with the MND Foundation and his family and the fight that he put up, that just sums him up. You know, he was a dead set fighter, and he fought the whole way to the end, and it is sad. That's the unfortunate thing about, you know, about life. We all pass one day, and, you know, he did everything that, you know, the last, I think it was 14 years since he was diagnosed, and you know, what a role he's done for everyone else that has got the disease and that's fighting through it. You know, he gives them hope that, you know, maybe they can live longer. And hopefully there is a cure down the track. And it's certainly been a strong legacy that he's left.
1: Certainly has. Well said. Hey, Brett, thanks so much for taking the time today. A pleasure chatting, and enjoy the rest of your afternoon.
0: Oh, will do. Thanks for having me, as always.
1: Brett Peake, former Docker and Saint, here on Sports Drive this afternoon. A big thanks to him for joining the show today. As mentioned, halftime at the G. Collingwood 6-3-39, lead Melbourne 5-7-37. Been a really, really great game between two of the top stars in the competition in Nick Dacos and Cozzy Pickett. Dacos, 22 touches and 2 goals. Cozzy Pickett, 17 touches and 2 goals. So these two going back and forth at the moment. It's a lot of fun to watch. I would say they're two of the best in the competition. When you have a look at the best players right now, I do wonder what the top 10 looks like. You'd have to have Nick Dacos in there. You'd have to have Cozzy in there. Isaac Heaney, Marcus Bontempelli would be in there. I think Lachie Neal, still the form that he is in. I could see Lachie Neal winning a third Brownlow medal this year. That's how good he's playing at the moment, and where would that put him legacy-wise all time? I think you have to include Luke Jackson at the moment and Josh Tracy for mine. I would say they're two of the top 10 players in the comp. Speaking of forwards, Jack Gunston would be right up there. Jordan Dawson, based off that performance we saw on Thursday night against the Cats, was really good. Zach Butters. Down back, where do you go? Sam Taylor, Harris Andrews have been the premier defenders, along with Tom Stewart in the last few years. Are they up there right now as the top 10 players in the comp? Naz Wanganeen-Miller is in and amongst it, you'd think. Jeez, there's some great names and there's some great players out there at the moment. Trying to narrow that down right now is really difficult. The Brownlow is going to be interesting, like I said. I think, you know, Nick Dacos, clearly the favourite, going to be hard to beat, but someone like a Lachie Neal could win a third. Bontempelli, maybe he wins his first. That's eluded him for a number of years. So, yeah, some great individual talents out there in the AFL right now. We're seeing two of the best on the G as we speak, in Nick Dacos and Cozzy Pickett. Well, let's continue with the Fremantle chat for a moment's time. 12 straight wins. They did it in Bunbury against North Melbourne. Biggest ever win, or their biggest ever winning margin, against the Kangaroos this past weekend. 124-point winners, 155-31, and they kicked 19 straight goals in the game, which was an unbelievable effort. And I know that was a bit of a talking point last week on the show, actually. Had a couple of people on that suggested, well, I think they need to put a team away. I wasn't necessarily of that opinion. I don't think it's required to to have to put teams away in order to go on and win a flag. But I think they just got a lot of people to jump on board the train with that win against the Kangaroos, did the Fremantle Dockers. It was interesting to hear Kane Corns and David King, who, you know, admittedly, Kingy has been somewhat critical of Fremantle in recent years and of Justin Longmuir. This was what those two had to say on the Dockers and how they're travelling. Let's have a listen.
2: Guts up. Guts up is halfway to the Maldives, isn't he? Halfway there.
3: He's that was strong.
2: Powerful.
3: And we talked a lot about, a lot of feedback. Oh, do you like the coach now? It's not that we like the coach now. It's do we like the way they played? So, if, you know, with this speed of ball stuff that Horney's brought in at the start of the year, not everyone loves it, and I understand that. And the numbers are not for everyone. But it does. It is a great guide on how you are moving the ball. So they gave a little pop handball, that stand ball handball, that keep the speed of the game going. Instead of going back long down the line, more than they've ever done on the weekend.
2: They didn't have a whole lot of pressure on them, did they?
3: So that's why I want to see
2: there's a lot of retreating going on.
3: See it in 2 weeks against Geelong. Yeah. If they play like that against Geelong, and this is them, they are the full book.
2: Do you think they should extend his contract now? Right now, he's
3: not on a contract, is he?
2: No.
3: He's on a rolling he's just on a, employment
2: he's
3: arrangement.
2: Gettable. He is gettable for any club that wants a coach.
3: Who's getting him?
2: Well, anyone can get him. This is what I've been saying for a month now. Carlton could go and get him.
3: If you're Chris Davies, are you getting him?
2: I would.
3: You're Chris Davies.
2: Yes. He's right now, he's the best available coach that's gettable. Justin Longmuir.
3: You're signing Justin Longmuir as Carlton's coach this week?
2: Yes, this week. I'm doing it if I'm Essendon, and I'd think about it if I'm Tassie as well.
3: I think I need to send you to the Maldives for a week or two.
2: Who's better than him right now? Who's coaching better than Justin Longmuir right now? He's a top six coach. You want a top six coach? Go and get him right now. Why wouldn't you? What you gonna? Who are you gonna pick? An untrieder. He's pretty tried and true right now.
3: Okay. All right. I'm happy to have the. I would be taking Dean Cox in front of him personally at this stage.
2: But he's not gettable. I'm talking about ones that are gettable. Dean Cox is not gettable. He's got a contract.
3: Right.
2: Justin doesn't have a contract. He is gettable to any club that wants him.
3: So he's
2: right
3: in front
2: now.
3: Of Ken Hinckley for you?
2: Yes.
3: He's in front of Simo. And
2: for Carlton, yeah. Yep.
3: And John Longmire?
2: Longmire's, I love him, so I think.
3: Is he in front of him or not?
2: I think, yeah, because he's right now in the system showing us all that he is one of the better coaches in the league right now.
3: Yep. No, I'm happy with that opinion. I'm happy for you to have that opinion. Yeah. I'd like to see it against the best teams. I'm not potting him at all. I'm not. I just want to
2: He's
3: see.
2: He's been some good teams this year.
3: Yeah, no, but playing a way that I don't think works in September. That's been my criticism since mid last year. And how did it go in September? So my view is, let's see if they've got this express way of playing, because they do in live play. When the ball's in random play in play on mode, they're fantastic. But when it's kick mark, I think it gets beaten in September.
2: Okay.
3: Same thing happened at Richmond 2016, and they said, you know what, we're going to go away from this, and then whoosh, they went on a four-year run.
2: So you're happy with the rolling contract? Just let him roll until...
3: He's going nowhere.
2: All right.
1: Yeah, that was David King and Kane Corns on the Fremantle Dockers. Does their footy hold up in September? Well, at the moment, feels as though it certainly will. But, a long while to get there. Still plenty of footy left to be played. Round 13 still going on at the moment. Collingwood and Melbourne at the MCG. Hey, let's clear a break. Let's hear from our sponsors. Up next, we're going to talk some rugby league because we've got a game going on right now at Accor Stadium. Neither team has scored yet. 33 minutes gone in the first half. It's nil all between the Bulldogs and the Eels. We'll get the latest on that game from Matt and chat all things NRL. Queensland announced their squad for game number 2 earlier today. So we'll talk to Matt about that as well. And anything else when it comes to rugby league on the other side of this.

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11: Welcome back to the show. Matt Grubelich driving you home through until 5 o'clock today. We're going to talk some NRL in just a moment's time. Currently, we have a game going on at Accor Stadium between the Bulldogs and the Eels. 36 minutes played first half, and neither team has scored. It is 0-0 between the Bulldogs and the Eels. We're going to get to Matt Russell to talk all about that and everything going on in the NRL in just a sec. But we do have a caller wanting to get in very quickly before we chat to Matt. Paul's in Murdoch. Hello, Paul.
12: Matty, how are you, mate?
11: Great. How are you?
12: Good. I just want to quickly chat about... We know this with the state of social media and the oversaturation of football media in general, that there's too many opinions and not enough logical thinking. I've seen a lot of opinions lately that Jake Waterman should be dropped by Eagles supporters, and I think that's just quite frankly moronic. He had 19 disposals on the weekend, 8 score involvements, 11 marks. He was massive. He's been enormous all year. And yes, he's missed his set shots have been not great. But to think that people want him dropped because of it, he's probably in the top three of the Eagles' most important players, and they certainly would be no better off without him. In fact, they'd be a lot worse. So those Eagles fans who want him to see him dropped, just pull your heads in. That's just absolutely crazy. And speaking of opinions and lack of logical thinking, Kane Corns, mate, why the hell would JL go to Carlton? Even if he was paid all the money in the world, there's no chance he would leave a team that is on the cusp of something great to go to a basket case. So I'm not sure a lot of these people, these media pundits and these people on social media, just need to just hold off a little bit and actually think about what they're saying. Cheers, buddy. Have a good one.
11: You too, Paul. Yeah, and I heard Minnie McWalter talking about the fact that Jake Waterman, it's going to turn around for him very, very soon. And why would you take out your best forward, your main target, inside 50, a guy who can pluck a mark from pretty much anywhere? That would be moronic. I totally agree with you there, Paul. And Kane, yeah, he makes some sensational statements, doesn't he? And I know he is looking at it from the point of view of the rolling contract that Justin Longmuir has, and he, if he could get something guaranteed, and you know, that's where Carlton and Essendon should be giving him the phone call. But, yeah, I would suggest that it would be pretty idiotic if Justin Longmuir went over to any other club with Fremantle just flying the way they are right now. Hey, let's talk some rugby league here on the show because we've got our next guest patiently waiting down the line. Matt Russell joins me from Fox NRL. Hello, Matt.
13: G'day, Matt. How are you going? We're nearly finished round 14, a round that will give players the final chance to put their foot forward for Origin selections. The Queensland team for Game 2 has been named. New South Wales will follow later tonight or tomorrow morning. I think it's later tonight. So, yep, we're heading towards Origin 2, but it's been a thrilling round 14 so far.
11: We've had Josh Papali'i just finally breaking the scoring drought here on the brink of halftime. He scored a try, so it's a 4-0 lead to the Eels in this game against the Bulldogs. What's going on in this match?
13: Remarkable, Matty. It's remarkable because for the first time in 5 years, we were set to have a scoreless halftime scoreline. The first half, Canterbury dominating position. They were, last time I checked, about 50 tackles to 15 inside the opposition half. So it was all Canterbury in Parramatta's half, yet, as you've just reported, Joash Papali'i going into score. So the Eels look like taking an unlikely lead to half-time, which is quite the turn-up given the stats from the first half. And really, it's a game both sides have to win if there to be any finals hope in 2026. The Bulldogs very disappointing this season after being finalists last year and anticipated to improve. They've gone backwards and lose today. I reckon it's all over Red Rover for Cameron Ciraldo's team.
11: There was a few teams from last season who were well and truly at the top of the table who are struggling so far in 2026. The Storm, the Broncos, the Raiders, all sitting outside of the top eight currently. It's been that sort of a season, hasn't it?
13: Absolutely it has. And for every top eight team last year that isn't in a final slot at the moment, there's a team from last year that is giving fans much-needed hope. You look at the Dolphins, for example. I think they are probably the hottest team in the comp at the moment. They've won 5 in a row. They're scoring freely like they did last year. They were the highest-scoring team in the comp last year. But this year, there's a defensive resolve about them. They had to improve that side of the game. They have. And to me, they very much look like a top-four team at the moment. And Christian Wolf should be congratulated. Second year after following Wayne Bennett into the role. Coaches to follow Wayne Bennett haven't always done well in the NRL. Bit of a poison chalice, if past examples are any indication, but Christian Wolf is denying that or defying that. And, yeah, the Dolphins look good. There's a host of other teams that have climbed inside the top eight. North Queensland, although beaten, they've had their time as well. So it's good for the competition, I think, when teams that haven't been successful in years past all of a sudden find their form in 2026.
11: Now, I know what you were saying there, but I cannot believe you said the Dolphins are the most informed team in the competition when we have the Panthers running riot.
13: Well, yeah,
11: 68-0 against the West Tigers.
13: You know what I've done there? I've sort of discounted them. I've just thought they're in the grand final. They're in a different league at the moment.
11: Different stratosphere.
13: Absolutely. So that 68-0 thumping of the Tigers, Benji Marshall said it. It was embarrassing for the Tigers. And you know what? The Panthers have been, since game one, head and shoulders above the rest of the competition. Now, Canterbury beat the Panthers, but that's the only game. And I don't know how that happened, because since then, the Bulldogs have looked horrible. So let's just say that was an off day for Penrith. Generally, they are so much better. And I'm lucky enough to do a program with Ben Gardner, who's going to coach Samoa at the World Cup. He's the incoming Perth Bears assistant coach, and he has spent time at Penrith. He knows that club so well. Their standards are so high, but he puts it back to the fact they had a proper pre-season last year by virtue of the fact they didn't have to play a World Club challenge. They didn't have a grand final win and all the celebrations that flow from that, and then set back to start your pre-season the following year. So armed with, yes, a prelim final exit last year and a much fuller, more successful preseason. Look what they've been able to do again. And, Penrith, they are in a different stratosphere. Look, they are raging favourites to win the Premiership. And what makes it incredible, Matt, is that it's not the same team year after year. The salary cap has forced the Panthers to discard a host of very, very good players. So, A, they lose players. B, the ones that remain have to find the motivation to climb the mountain again, having done it multiple times. Yet they do it. So I'm in awe of the Panthers, and outside them, yes, I'd have the Dolphins as a team that, look, on their day, if it was the Dolphins playing Penrith tomorrow in the grand final, you'd say, okay, Penrith probably wins. But if the Dolphins have a good 20-minute period, but they can run in 20-plus points in the blink of an eye and maybe throw a game on its head. That's the perspective I'm coming from.
11: Yeah. Now, there are a couple of other informed teams that I want to speak about, but we've got to go back to that Bulldogs-Eels game because we went to the video referee and that Joash Papali'i try overturned. So no try, nil all at halftime.
13: First scoreless halftime game in 5 years. And it defies what we've seen this year, Matt, because it's been a faster game. The points have flowed. If anything, the game is going so well in so many areas, but one area for criticism has been the glut of points and the margins that quickly get away because of this up-tempo, fast ball-in-play game. Now, ball-in-play is basically when there's not a stoppage for a scrum or a penalty or a try, et cetera, et cetera. And the league is head and shoulders above some of its opposition codes in terms of ball in play, up above the 60-minute mark in an 80-minute contest. So fatigue comes in the game in a hurry. As a result, the points have flowed. We have seen some margins get away. But today, nil all at halftime, it does defy what we've seen earlier this year.
11: All right, a couple of other informed teams I wanted to touch on. The Sea Eagles, geez, been flying ever since Kieran Foran has come into the fold. They've secured his signature as well for 3 years, which is great, Manly. Yeah, they're going great at the moment, aren't they? Good win against the Rabbitohs back on Thursday.
13: Outstanding. And I know a lot of your listeners, Matty, might not know particularly about, you know, rugby league and maybe come at it from an AFL bent. So I need to set this story up. Manly lost their first three games under Anthony Seibold, and many people were tipping them to run last with a wooden spoon. So they go to an interim head coach, Kieran Foran, who was playing this time last year. He didn't retire till last September. And he had moved to Manly in an assistance coach role and expected just to, you know, potter away there for a few years. They brought the former Manly Premiership winner, Kieran Foran, into the interim role, and it was like clicking a finger. All of a sudden, their points per game skyrocketed, their points conceded per game plummeted, and they've lost only once since then. What is it, 7 of 8, 8 of 9 now, something like that for the Kieran Foran since he took over. And Manly are being spoken about as a top four team. Now, can you remember that happening in AFL? It certainly hasn't happened in NRL, whereby you've had a coach sacked and the club just, honestly, go 180 degrees to the other end of the spectrum in terms of form. Normally, a coach is sacked because the team is struggling. There might be the odd sugar hit under an interim over the next couple of months, but generally, the team is poor and you know, they find their way under a new coach eventually. But never has it been a click-of-the-finger type scenario for them, like it has for Manly.
11: Well, we're seeing something similar with Carlton at the moment. They won 4 on the trot after Michael Voss was sacked. 3 or 4 on the trot. So, yeah, they're going all right too, but not to the extent of the Sea Eagles. Hey, the Melbourne Storm, they're just starting to get their feet back underneath them and it feels as though they could do something perhaps similar to what Penrith did last year.
13: Yeah, they're probably the big gun outside the top eight, most likely to find their mojo, I believe. I've been lucky enough to be at a number of Melbourne games in recent weeks, and the signs are there that this star-studded spine is going to lead the team back into the top eight. And I speak of predominantly Harry Grant and Cameron Munster and Jerome Hughes, but also this exciting, this exhilarating fullback, Stuart Farlonga, who has the unenviable task of replacing Ryan Pappenhausen. But he's been maybe Melbourne's best this season. With the return to form of Munster, particularly Harry Grant, Jerome Hughes, super consistent. And then other players like Stefano Doikamanu are trying to put their best foot forward and are. Let's not underestimate what they had to achieve. They lost Pappenhausen, they lost Eli Tartawa, maybe their best forward, and a host of others. And then they had some of their existing stars find bad form. So it was, you know, 7 straight losses. But what's happening here? I think they'll get it back together. The only little question mark I have is that Xavier Coates, who's due back next weekend, actually, from an Achilles injury, actually snapped his Achilles completely the other day. So he's gone for the year. Sad story for Xavier Coates. He's one of the best wingers in the competition. So we expected him to come in and just add to this momentum. He won't. But still, I think Melbourne, under Craig Bellamy, can work their way back into the top eight. Maybe not the top four, but certainly the top eight.
11: All right, now let's talk Queensland, because the squad has been named, and Reece Walsh, will he play a part in game two?
13: Well, he's been named in the squad, and inexplicably, we don't know why he wasn't in game one. That bewildered a host of experts who I'm lucky enough to work with at Fox Sports. It surprised me as a fan, but when it's really surprising experts, you sit back and take notice. Now, did he have a little niggle? Was there some other message Billy Slater was trying to get across? We don't know. Billy's been tepid about that and hasn't really given us a definitive answer. But he's back there for game two, and any team with Reece Walsh in it is dangerous, because he's the sort of player who can just own a game, as we saw during last year's final series. But his form since Origin 1 hasn't been good. They were beaten by the Dragons, a massive upset last week. They've been beat by the Gold Coast this week, where Reece Walsh was criticised. So bewilderingly, Billy Slater said, "You're not good enough for us in game one." He's actually been going poorer since then, and he's picked him for game two. So try and work that out. Also into the team comes Elam Lukey. He's a North Queensland edge forward who's been in good form. I like Elam Lukey. He's a try-scoring, aggressive ball runner. So there's a player to watch, and there's other changes as well. Kulikefu Finufuiaki is an edge forward for the Dolphins, the team we spoke about earlier, Matt, and he's just been in outstanding form, a damaging edge forward again. So Billy's looked at a couple of hard-running forwards and said, "You better come into my squad, boys." So we'll wait to see what happens now, with probably a few niggles and some speculation about changes from the bench to the actually starting 13. But there are changes for Queensland, yes.
11: Just before I do let you go as well, the Perth Bears, how do you think they're tracking at the moment?
13: Well, look, they're travelling, I'll be kind and say, understated. I know they're working hard. I know they're competing with Papua New Guinea's tax-free dollars, and PNG just keep landing big blows. But I was excited to see the Bears sign a couple of very talented youngsters out of the eastern seaboard. So watch those players develop in coming years. You know, we want the sugar hit, don't we? We want the Perth Bears to land that marquee name or names for the immediate success. But don't underestimate getting a couple of very highly rated, talented youngsters out of the Dragons and other clubs on the east who will develop and be good players in 2, 3, 4 years. I know they've got a couple of players there that they are saying, well, when they hit their straps, they could be decade-long members of our spine. So maybe it's slowly but surely at the moment for the Bears, and we just wait to see what happens in coming months.
11: And actually, I should ask you about the Blues too, because we don't have their squad yet, but that'll be announced later tonight. What are you expecting from New South Wales, who lead 1-0?
13: Yeah, I expect Payne Haas to come back in. I don't know whether Liam Martin return. Look, Liam Martin at his best walk straight back in as well. There will be a few changes from Laurie Daly, despite the win in game one, because yes, they won, but 60 minutes, they didn't play very well. In fact, they played poorly. So Payne Haas comes straight back in. What does he do to his front row rotation? Well, we're about to find out. So in summary, Matt, there will be changes like Queensland, but I think there'll be changes for the better, and they go to Melbourne looking to wrap up the series.
11: Matt, great chatting to you. As always, thanks so much for taking the time today to talk some rugby league with us.
13: But thanks for having me. Pleasure, mate.
11: Matt Russell from Fox NRL here on Sports Drive this afternoon. A huge thanks to him for joining the show. Now, one here off the SMS line, just before we do head to the news. We've got the tribute from Fox Footy on Neil Danaher and his amazing life. So we might play that for you leading into the 3 o'clock news today. Gus Seebeck, 1999 Sandover medalist, is going to join us on the other side to talk a little more footy. Hi, great show as always. Go the Dockers. Been a fan since the beginning. And the question, how have the Dockers not secured Justin Longmuir's forward contract long before now? Thanks. Yeah, it's interesting, isn't it? So it seems a pretty stern contract when you do take a look at it. It is an ongoing employment agreement. So that means he remains at the club, doesn't it? Even if it isn't in a coaching capacity. So I think he likes that. I think he's a Docker really for life, isn't he, Justin Longmuir? Does he really want to go interstate?
14: or does he want to stay here in Perth with the club that he has always been around in, the Fremantle Dockers? So that was the transition, I guess it was last year, wasn't it, to the ongoing employment agreement. It includes specific notice periods and standard termination clauses. So it assures that he receives the same payout protections as a traditional fixed-term contract. If either party ends the agreement, right, if the Dockers do it or if Justin does it. So I think he's probably okay with it at the moment. I guess we've got to see what happens in September as well, and perhaps the Fremantle might look to renegotiate, might say, well, look, we'll give you a guarantee, this, that and the other, based on what they do come finals time. But who knows what happens between now and then. Yes, they've won 12 straight, but things could start to derail. We hope it doesn't. It doesn't seem as though it will. It seems as though they're going to go on and make a real big splash come September. With the way they're playing right now, firing on all cylinders, as we spoke about earlier on in the show with Brett Peake. But, yeah, I think there's still a little bit of water to go under the bridge, maybe before Fremantle bring in that guaranteed contract. All right, well, let's head to the news now, because it's just ticked over 3 o'clock. We'll play you the Neil Danaher tribute on Fox Footy leading into the news, and then Gus Seebeck will join me on the other side to talk a little more footy. We've got a tennis chat coming our way following the French Open with Val Febbo. Tristan Lavallette will join me to talk some cricket, and Michael Laminato. I caught up with him just earlier today to talk all things F1, and as he was just about to head into the MCG to watch today's match between Collingwood and Melbourne. Third quarter, 11 and a half minutes played. It's currently the Pies who have extended a lead. They've stretched a lead out to 16 points currently, 8-5-53 to 5-7-37. Nick Dacos and Cozzy Pickett both having a fair day so far. So we'll keep you up to date with that match as it continues. But let's have a listen in to the tribute to Neil Danaher.
15: This King's birthday will be Big Freeze 12. And
16: I sit away.
15: Our first without Neil Danaher. 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
17: Don't give up.
15: You
17: can't take that from me.
15: Do they know? Neil's football journey began at Essendon in 1979. He and his brothers, Bomber royalty, making history as the first playing sibling quartet at the top level before finding a calling for this, coaching.
18: Don't take it for granted. Jimmy Baldock, break it out, I'm
15: brash. Leading the Demons across the turn of the century. But it was in 2013, after his playing and coaching days, when Neil was faced with his greatest challenge, diagnosed with motor neuron disease, a disease with no cure. A diagnosis he knew over time would take so much from him, but not his spirit. That was unbreakable.
17: I thought I'd like to do something, but I didn't think it'd be this big. No, she took my but it's got you.
15: Neil stared down the beast and went on a relentless pursuit of finding hope. His selfless fight for the future of others captured the hearts of the nation.
17: My coach, mate, go, you're not that good a bloke. You're the more fool. Not about me, it's about others.
15: Now we, country, take up that very fight because of Neil Danaher.
17: Are we ready? Yes. Will we give in? Will we give up? No. Will we give it all for God? Yes. Let's go.
15: Big Freeze 12, our first without Neil, but his legacy lives on forever.
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21: This is Air News Western Australia. I'm Peter Carey.
1: a rescue jet has been deployed to the goldfields to help in a search for a 24-year-old woman last seen more than 150 kilometres north of Kalgoorlie on Friday. There are increasing concerns for Crystal Johnston after she got out of a car which had stopped on a remote stretch of the Goldfields Highway. It's believed she doesn't have access to any food, water or a mobile phone. A coordinated multi-agency land search and rescue operation is underway. The WA opposition leader says he will introduce a bill this year to deregulate Sunday trading, allowing bigger retailers to open from 8 a.m. alongside small and speciality stores. Chamber of Commerce and Industry WA polling has found more than half of West Aussies want retailers to have the option to open earlier to accommodate busy family schedules. Basil Sempler says shoppers should be able to take advantage of competitive prices that are not available on many products at independent grocers.
21: In 2026, they want a freedom to be able to go and do that grocery shopping or other shopping earlier. This comes with being a modern city. And I note that every other capital city in Australia has deregulated Sunday morning trading hours.
1: Meanwhile, the Nationals will introduce a bill to the WA Parliament to legislate mandatory train lighting to improve safety at rail crossings. The bill would mandate improved visibility standards, including flashing beacons, side lighting, and enhanced reflectors. Nationals WA leader Shane Love says the Liberals are also supportive of the bill, which will save lives at rail crossings. And an accidental fire which engulfed a car on the Kwinana Freeway southbound near the Canning Highway exit this morning has been extinguished. Police and paramedics also attended after the blaze was reported around 11 this morning. No one was hurt, but the vehicle was destroyed. A class action has been launched against James Hardie Industries after the building materials company share price dropped more than 34% over 2 days. Maurice Blackburn Lawyers is looking to recover losses suffered by Australian shareholders. The action alleges the company engaged in misleading or deceptive conduct by failing to keep the market informed of issues affecting its financial performance. The tourism minister says the upcoming Sale Grand Prix will attract even more fans and visitors to WA. The Sale GP event is returning to Perth next February and will be the only Australian destination on the 2027 global racing calendar. Reese Whitby says tickets go on sale next week.
22: As well as San Francisco, as well as Rome, as well as Hong Kong, add in Fremantle in Western Australia. And it proves that we are a major international destination for big sporting events and big spectacular events.
1: And finally, to mark World Oceans Day, university researchers have unveiled a major breakthrough in the fight against the illegal marine wildlife trade. They've designed an AI detection tool that uses scans to automatically catch smuggled ocean species inside bags. Macquarie University's Dr. Vanessa Perotta says the technology can operate on a massive scale.
23: If we can understand where these trafficking demands are coming from, we can help stamp that out. It can sometimes happen alongside other activities such as the moving of money. So if we have more knowledge, we can try and stop this activity, which will help safeguard natural biodiversity.
1: This is Air News, Western Australia.
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25: There's a broken down truck in East Perth, Graham Farmer Freeway westbound at the exit to East Parade. The left turn lane's blocked. A crash during Beckenham Row Highway eastbound after the Kembic Link. Vehicles are partially blocking the left lane. Towing services are on site. It's heavy back past Nicholson Road. Freeway north at a few cars near the city and freeway southbound at Millpoint Road. Australia Post proudly supports the Australian Red Cross to help communities impacted by disaster. 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That's the latest traffic on 91.3 Sport FM.
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11: Yeah. The forecast for the rest of your Monday, the 8th of June, a top today of 21 degrees, showers to come throughout the rest of the evening, and they'll continue on into tomorrow with showers easing, but a top of just 17. We'll get to a minimum of 10 overnight. And showers to continue on for the rest of the week and into the weekend. It's currently 20 degrees.
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11: Yeah, welcome back to the show. 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Great to have your company, and I'll be here through until 5, but I'll continue on into 6 o'clock with Waffle World this evening. Really looking forward to catching up with John Townsend. Chris Mitsopoulos in with us tonight. Brett Rapone will be on Wednesday, and our special guest is Warren Parker following a great weekend of waffle action. Now, we're just about to catch up with a great waffle man, 1999 Sandover medal winner. Gus Seebeck is just about to join us. But we've also got some great guests to come later on. Val Febo to talk a bit of tennis. Tristan Lavallette is coming up to chat some cricket. And Michael Laminato, I caught up with him just before he headed into the MCG for today's game. We spoke all the latest following the Monaco Grand Prix in Formula One racing. Now, if you want to have your say this afternoon, we'd love to hear from you as well. You can call up on 94 18 7700, or you can send a message through to 0429 913 913. If you're just tuning in, well, earlier on in the show I caught up with Brett Peake and with Matt Russell, so you can go back and listen at the website. And don't forget, at the website as well, you can now get involved in our Sport FM Radiothon. We'd love for anyone and everyone to help contribute in any sort of way possible. We're willing to do some wacky and wild things. I know that Dunny and Jacob, we're looking forward to seeing if those two go at it in the nets. But I know our Sport FM commentary crew as well, willing to maybe do something on video or on air. And we'd love for you to be able to raise some money for us here at 91.3 Sport FM. So you can head to the website and click the link in the top right-hand corner. Now, let's take a quick look at the scores going on at the MCG. Magpies lead by 11 points, 9-6-60, plays 7-7-49. So Collingwood just with a little bit of momentum in this game. Melbourne have clawed their way back a little bit after Collingwood had a bit of a 16-point lead. But Nick Dacos playing outstanding footy right now, 25-2. Cozzy Pickett not too far behind with 21-2 to his name as well. So incredible stuff from those two players in particular. All right, let's continue the footy chat, because right now we're going to catch up with my next guest, 1999 Sandover medal winner Gus Seebeck joins me. Hello, Gus.
2: Afternoon, Matt. Nice to talk to you again, mate.
11: Yeah, great to have your company today. Are you watching the footy as it's going on or no?
2: Yes, I got one eye on the footy. I've got one eye at training here at the moment. So we've actually we've got the footy on the big screen scoreboard here at training, and we've got a whole bunch of teams running around. So it's a nice way to spend a Monday afternoon. There's no public holiday in Queensland where I am at the moment, so we feel a little bit robbed on that one, but still we can enjoy the footy anyway.
11: We do too. I wouldn't be working today. We are getting the King's birthday, actually, in a year or so's time, so that's going to change things up for the WA Day derbies.
2: Yes.
11: Because WA Day is being moved to November. So, it's going to be a bit of a change-up, but we've seeing some good waffle footy. We had over 5,000 into the gates of Fremantle Oval on quite a windy and a little bit of a wet day, so it was a pretty good turnout the other week. How are things when it comes to footy in Queensland?
2: Yeah, look, really good.

0: the academy system that are coming don't halt that growth. I understand we've got to have a level playing field, but gee, it's been fascinating. I've been up here a couple of years and seeing the injection of talent locally into the Suns list, what it's done for local footy has been fantastic.
1: What's happened to the Suns in recent times? They seem to have fallen off a little bit. They went down to the Brisbane Lions by 31 points on the weekend. They don't seem to be a cohesive unit at the moment, the Gold Coast Suns.
0: No, it's a real head-scratcher. I mean, this was supposed to be the year where no excuses, the bulk of the team is in place. You bring in Petrarca, bring in Hugel Hagen. I mean, they really don't want for much from a talent standpoint, from really on any area of the ground. They've got their list is deep. They bat deep through the middle. They just can't seem to get it done in the games that really matter. I mean, they went to Darwin. I actually went up to Darwin for the second game and watched the Port Adelaide game, which they won, you know, relatively easily. But since then, and even a little bit leading into that, they're only just going. So it's hard to sort of pinpoint. Now, they sort of had a few injuries, I think, that came out of the State of Origin game, which didn't help. Noah Anderson and Matt Rowe really haven't been the same as they were last year. A lot being relied on Christian Petrarca, but I'm not sure. Ben King's still kicking a lot of goals, but they just can't seem to win the games that matter.
1: They can't, and it has to be a concern at this stage. Of course, they won their first ever final last season, but yeah, they haven't seemed to have gotten it together. The Brisbane Lions, that was a much-needed win for them, though, and Logan Morris, geez, big bag, 7 goals on the weekend. He's an absolute star in the forward line. Lachie Neale continues his fine form this season. I could see him winning a third Brownlow medal. He's been in that good of form. But yeah, the Lions, that was a much-needed win to get back on track.
0: Yeah, no doubt. And, you know, I don't think anybody quite had the plums to write them off completely just yet, but they were getting pretty close, so they couldn't have lost too many more. And there was, all the chat going in this week was, or last week was, if the Suns get the job done, then really it's a big nail in the coffin of the Lions season. But, you know, I was quite surprised. If you look at those better players that you were talking about, they really were just allowed to do their own thing. They just... Now, Neil, I think, had 37, just almost just ran them back into form, which was, I'm not sure if that's sort of a Hardwick trait in terms of just backing the Suns system, backing their players and not really putting a lot of work into the better players from the opposition. But it goes to show you give them a bit of room, a bit of freedom, they can still do some serious damage. And then, of course, you know, Logan Morris up front, wow, the young kid, you know, wouldn't you love to go back to that draft and see the ones that were sort of overlooked. I think he went at 30 or 31 in the draft, which is extraordinary to think now that Brisbane managed to find him. And, when he signs his next contract, whether it be at the Lions or whether he moves, he's going to be earning a hell of a lot of money, I would have thought, as a key forward for the next 10 to 15 years. Be fun to watch.
1: Certainly will. Hey, who are the legitimate premiership contenders in your eyes at this stage in the season? Fremantle sitting on top currently, 12 straight wins. What a win it was down in Bunbury too against the Kangaroos. But who outside of them, I guess, are the real competitors?
0: Well, it's going to be interesting. If they finish one and the Swans finish two, effectively means both get two home finals. Gee, they're going to be hard to stop in terms of getting to that last Saturday in September. No, I mean, they got out of jail a little bit, the Swans, with in the dying seconds of the game. Heaney got a little bit of room and it was all over. But they just keep finding a way, the Swans. They've got players to come back in. They're strong in all areas of the ground. They're very, very hard to beat at the SCG. So certainly, you know, those two seem like they're a little bit of a gap, you know, sort of starting to gap the field a little bit. And then sort of back to Geelong, Hawthorn. You know, Geelong, again, I think will always be there, but whether they've got enough, Jeremy Cameron's a worry with his arm. Just didn't really impact the game when it was desperately needed last weekend. And Hawthorn, I think, is still one or two short, really. You can see why they went so hard for Zach Merritt, why they're into Bailey Humphrey, and why they would, you know, dearly love a Zach Butters, which it doesn't sound like they're going to get, but I think they're probably one or two A grade is away from having a genuine tilt. So, you know, gee whiz, it's for Justin Longmuir and the Dockers, I just don't think they could be set up in any better form, in any better position halfway through the season

0: shame it's not the first week in September now, the way they're going with their side. It's just absolutely humming. They just need to find a way to keep it that way and hope they haven't peaked too early.
1: Well, how do you look to keep that momentum going? And momentum is something I spoke about in the first hour of this show, with North Melbourne trying to wrestle back some momentum. They certainly couldn't do that. 19 straight goals on the weekend for Freo. It's a hard thing to stop, isn't it? But yeah, how do you keep it going?
0: Well, I'll tell you what, if I could answer that question, I probably wouldn't be sitting here talking to you. I'd probably be in one of the boxes earning the money myself. But I was you know, knowing that we were going to be chatting, I was looking earlier at their draw, and I mean, I just don't think they could be set up really any better in terms of they've obviously got the bye this coming weekend, so any of their players that have got any sort of niggles or bumps or bruises should be able to sort those out. And then they've got a four-week run, well, I think three at home, but against genuine top sort of five or six sides. So they'll no doubt want to maintain the rage that they've been showing through that period and really send a message, I think, even if it's just a psychological one, not only to the rest of the competition, but even to their own players. I mean, if they can roll Geelong, if they can roll... a huge game. Two Thursday nights, I think, in the next 5 weeks, one against Geelong and then potentially the grand final preview against the Swans in that first weekend in July. Plus, you've got the Giants away who are, they're not going to be easy to beat in Canberra. It's going to be minus 100 degrees there probably, which won't be all that much fun for the Freo boys, but a great test. And then, they play... I think everyone except Hawthorn that really are the genuine contenders. So if they can win, all of those, and there's really nothing to say that they can't the way that they're playing, and they've got the beauty of banked wins, which means that they don't have to really take any risks with any players who might be a bit sore or pulling up a bit, not quite right. They can just comfortably rest them, and not knowing that they've got the wins in the bank, and if they can guarantee themselves a top two spot, which really isn't too far away when you think about where they're at on the ladder and what the games they've got to come. And then I think they run into a little bit of a quieter patch as Port Adelaide, and then there's the Derby, which obviously they won't want to take that lightly at all. They want to send a statement again, but that's sort of a maybe 3 weeks out from the finals, so maybe back it off a little bit and then just launch, I think, into hopefully what's going to really be a September to remember. Certainly set up that way.
1: Is Luke Jackson the best ruckman in the competition, or is it the bloke we're seeing out there on the G at the moment? Brody Grundy definitely up there too.
0: Oh, I just think Jackson can do things that the others can't in terms of his athleticism, the way that he moves around the ground. When you're talking about, potentially a 9-time All-Australian in Max Gawn, who... you would never ride off as head-to-head, being able to find a way. But, I think that the way that the damage and impact that Jackson's able to have all over the ground, not only just in the throw-ups, the centre throw-ups and around the ground, but his follow-up work, his ability to go forward, his strength combined with his athleticism is just so rare that I'm not sure that there are others that have got all of those qualities. And again... now that Mason Cox is starting to get a bit more consistent game time, and I thought he was terrific, they really just dismantled poor old Tristan Sherry on the weekend, who was, trying his hardest, didn't have a lot of support. But, he's obviously another one you'd put in the top half a dozen Premier Ruckman, and they made light work of him. So pretty daunting prospect, really, for any team to know that. And then, of course, you've got Sean Darcy sitting in the wings. He'd be chomping to get a return, but... might find it tricky to get back in without injury if the current form of those two guys continues.
1: Yeah, I don't know. It is going to be interesting what they do with Sean Darcy. I think that's a big talking point. He had a good game for Peel on the weekend in his return, but you'd probably like to see him play a handful of games at waffle level and create some consistency at that level before he does come back into the side. They wouldn't want to disrupt things too much. Luke Jackson, definitely one that has benefited from the new ruck rules. When you look around, not even necessarily the AFL, but just footy in general, are you seeing the new ruck rules impacting that part of the ground significantly, where it seems to me to be easier to score from centre clearances than it has been in recent years? It seems even easier now.
0: Yeah, no doubt. And you can see that, just in the pure numbers. If you look at the scores from centre clearance and scores from other stoppage. I think overall, as long as it doesn't creep back to where it was before, obviously the rules were changed originally to prevent collision injuries from ruckman, but I think that was also before the second circle was brought in. I remember, I think we spoke about it last time I was on, that when I was sort of playing waffle footy back in the late 90s and other footy in the early 2000s, I mean, we could stand back, you know, 20 metres and run at each other. And I sort of had to get enough momentum up to get off the ground and sort of compete with the more athletic ruckman. So I think that'll go a fair way towards averting the injuries. But I think you will see now, and we already see it, there's a few basketballers coming on as Cat B rookies, you know, really tall, athletic. You see the likes of, you know, the Suns here. We see McAndrew go into the middle. You know, you see McAndrew for Adelaide. I think it's those types of ruckmen that will really start to play more of a role. And I'm not sure where you see the likes of, you know, Kieran Briggs at the Giants or Lloyd Meek at the Hawks that are just really struggling to make the transition with the new rules, gone from being dominant, you know, centre stoppage beasts to not being anywhere near as impactful. So it'll be interesting to see how the list management strategies of a lot of these clubs change as well. With five on the bench, there's clearly more scope to play a second or even a third ruck option. But I think we'll see a lot more players north of 205, sort of even north of 210, coming into the game, perhaps at the expense of the sort of high 190s, bigger, stronger bodies that perhaps aren't as athletic.
1: All right. Now, just before I do let you go, a couple of quick ones. So, the umpiring in general, where are we at? Because a lot of people are frustrated with it at the moment.
0: Yeah, and understandably. I mean, it's such a hard game. I mean, you know, we've got four umpires every game, all of whom would have a slightly different interpretation of a lot of the rules. You know, we all sit back in the cheap seats and watch and critique, but being out on the ground in those pressure environments, potentially with your view slightly blocked, I think it's going to be really interesting to see how deep the technology goes with the AFL before potentially they decide to almost go full circle and go back the other way. You know, personally, from my perspective, I think one of the great things about the game is its unpredictability. Obviously, we don't play with a round ball. The ball can bounce in any direction. It's a full 360 game. There's no offside. You can get tackled from any angle. You can run and kick and handball and bounce and move the ball any which way. So I think that unpredictability and that chaos is just an inherent part of the game. And with it is going to come mistakes and inconsistency. And ultimately, I think it's just something we're going to have to end up living with, unless we want to have goalposts that go, you know, 400 metres in the air so we know whether the ball's actually gone over the post or not, and then we want to have, you know, chips in the ball to make, have they gone out of bounds or not. How on earth you continue to, you know, consistently umpire the holding the ball rule, the pushing the back rule. I just think it provides endless fodder and chat for radio stations and newspapers, but ultimately I think it's the unpredictability about the game that is something that makes it really special, and it's something we just have to live with, and knowing that, you know, no player goes through a game without making an error, so certainly not fair to expect a group of umpires to do that, and we effectively live with the outcome.
1: Now, I don't know if you heard Jason Dunstall's comments on this, but I personally love them. Are you a fan of players kicking around the corner on a relatively easy set shot, or would you prefer to see them kicking the drop punt still?
0: Well, I think ultimately it comes back. It's going to just come back to percentage of how many goals they kick from how many shots they take. And there's certainly something to still like about, you know, the old school full forward. And you know, I go to most Suns games up here on the Gold Coast, and I do, you know, I do like the action of Ben King. I think he's an old school full forward in terms of the way that he just goes straight back. He runs on a straight line. He has a beautiful, dead straight, accurate kicking style, and, you know, lo and behold, he's kicked more goals than anyone in the comp for a couple of years in a row, and he's potentially on track to do it again. So there's a lot to like about the old school technique, which the Chief, I'm sure, is a big proponent of, but it doesn't necessarily work for everybody. And I think it's as much a mental game as it is a physical one when you're in front of a goal in front of 80 or 90,000 with the game on the line. And if a player feels like they've got a better chance. You know, I'm not sure what you're like as a golfer, but I was terrible with the pitching wedge. I used to try and putt from off the green as often as possible because I had less chance of making a three from if I didn't have the wedge in hand. So it's sort of a bit of horses for courses, but I can see why if players that do it in terms of kick around the corner from a relatively easy shot, if it doesn't go in, gee whiz, you open yourself up for a fair bit of criticism. But ultimately, you know, personal choice, I think, and they've got to live with the outcome.
1: Gus, a pleasure chatting to you today. Quick tip for you before I let you go. Who do you have winning this game? Collingwood and Melbourne, Pies leading by 10 at the moment, last quarter.
0: Yeah, I think they'll hold on. You know, whilst their record in tight games is not what it used to be a couple of years ago, I think big crowd, MCG, they'll find a way to hang on, especially with Nick in the form that he's in. He, you know, Nick touched the ball half a dozen more times and there's probably enough to ice it.
1: Pleasure chatting today. Enjoy the rest of your night at the Burley Bombers.
0: Appreciate it. Good to chat, mate. Talk to you soon.
1: Thanks so much for your time. There he goes. Gus Seabeck, 1999 Sandover medal winner here on Sports Drive this afternoon. Pies leading by 10. Plenty of time left. 17 minutes to play. Final term. Capacity crowd at the MCG. Just waiting to see official numbers. But 10-6, 66. Plays 8-8, 56. Brandon Maynard ruled out. Brody Majacek out with concussion, went off on a stretcher, delayed the game for about 15 minutes. Billy Frampton might be in a little bit of trouble. And interesting because it comes at a time where there's talks that he's going to sign a two-year extension with Collingwood. Melbourne currently have just got it inside 50. Fritch with a snap from the boundary line has put it through. That's a beautiful goal with the left boot running towards left full forward. And has drawn it back to within a four-point margin. Now, we were speaking about Jason Dunstall's comments with Gus just moments ago. For those who missed it, I personally loved it. He's a man for my heart, Jason Dunstall, with this sort of stuff. This is the thing I think is brilliant.
2: Yeah. You're the subject of another conversation on a podcast during the week, Chief. The Ball Magnets podcast.
3: No one took on the Apex Predator, Chief.
2: In this particular conversation, you had Tom Mitchell, you had Paddy Cripps, yep, and you had Jack Ginnivan. I'm still trying to work out who had the little veiled go at you in this exchange.
4: Okay.
5: That spot on the ground, I always practice that sort of spot at training as well. Like, there's certain areas of the 50 where I know what kick I'll do.
4: So you were confident straight away, you're like, this is
5: snap. I was always going to snap it. Yeah, I love the snap.
6: No, I just reckon it's like, it's that much easier.
5: There it is. Yeah. I just reckon it's
4: more
5: like
4: surface area of the ball. Like the old school Jason Dunstall. Yeah, old timers would say, why would you kick a snap? But it does feel more comfortable for most players.
5: Yeah, I just think, like, if you look at, like, soccer, like Gay League, like, they kick a round ball, but they always, like, draw it to, like, the curve. It's just like, yeah. I reckon if you do that, you take away missing right, unless you belly it. But it's like, I think there's less room for error than a drop punt if you practice it enough.
7: Interesting, isn't it?
5: It is.
7: I don't know. I've got no problem with it. I'm happy to get lectured on goal kicking by three blokes who've got 11 goals between them. That is absolutely fine. Let's be perfectly honest here, right? I think they're talking about Crippers when he took the mark against Long and kicked the winner from directly in
4: front.
7: Correct. He kicked it around the corner.
5: And nearly missed it.
7: Well, but there's a couple of things if you listen to that podcast. First and foremost, I don't care which way you kick it. I don't. I genuinely don't. As long as you've practiced it, and you kick the goal. That's the only thing that matters. So, first and foremost, that's the point I'm making. But a couple of things that I disagreed with listening to it. So, Cripper says, I'm taking the miss right out of play by kicking around the corner. He goes, I can't miss right unless I belly the ball. So, you can miss right. So, you haven't actually taken it out. But if you start thinking about, well, I'm going to take that out of play, so I've got to kick it close to the end, that means you bring in missing it left by overcorrecting that way. So I don't quite get they say there's a greater margin for error doing it that way, but that's okay. It all comes back to what do you do consistently at training? What are you most confident kicking? It's your responsibility to kick the goal, so kick the goal. The other thing that I found amusing was he said, Pat Cripper goes, Harry McKay came up to me and said, kick it around the corner. Now, if you're taking in advice from the big H about kicking a critical goal, you may have a problem, Howie. Hey, I'm just glad they're still remembering the old fella, Dave.
3: Yeah, that's the old timer.
2: With 1,254 goals behind you, Chief, and status as a legend inside the Australian Football Hall of Fame, never kicked across the goal, you.
7: No, I kicked around the corner often from the pockets.
2: From a set shot?
7: Yeah, from the pockets. Absolutely.
2: I can't recall it.
7: Yeah, absolutely. When the angle was tight, both left and right foot, because I was really good on both sides. So I would kick the snap around like I was doing a Nathan Brown, borrowing a Nathan Brown line there, Howie. I got no problem with that. But not from, I would never have kicked it from directly in front. But the game has changed and they do it. As long as you practice it and you have confidence that you will kick it, that's fine.
1: There you have it from Jason Dunstall. Speaking about the umpiring as well, I guess a bit of a point of contention in that Carlton game the other night. Harry Mackay lining up from about 65, 70 metres out and chewing some time off the clock. I think it's smart if you're Harry Mackay, it's smart if you're the Blues to say, line up or at least pretend you're lining up for goal to waste some time. Does the umpire in that situation need to assess who the kicker is and to call him to play on? I don't know, but it's an interesting one that a lot of people are debating at the moment. Fair few people debating this Billy Frampton tackle from earlier today, so I finally had a chance to actually have a bit of a look at it in depth, in detail. It's a bit of a... it's an interesting tackle. It's a bit of a wrestling sort of move into the ground, but Majacek actually ducks his head or at least slips into Billy Frampton's stomach region, and then Frampton is in an awkward position where he has to be able to wrap him up and apply the tackle, and because Majacek's head went into Frampton's stomach area, well, then he's wrapped him up in an awkward way and he's gone to ground. I don't know if he actually intentionally went to ground or if he just lost his footing, but with that, he had Majacek's head under his arm and then he's driven his head into the ground because of the way he has fallen. So it's going to be interesting to see whether or not he gets weeks for that. But currently Collingwood hold a four-point lead, 66-62, 13 and a half minutes to play last quarter, and 65 minutes gone second half at a Coors Stadium in the NRL. And finally, we've had some scores, some tries. 12-all is the current score at a Coors Stadium between the Bulldogs and the Eels. All of the tries in this game coming in the second half. Now, we're going to clear a break. We're going to hear from our sponsors, get the latest in traffic as well. And then on the other side, we'll talk some tennis with Val Febo, who covered the French Open expertly well. A couple of new winners, which was great to see. Mira Andreeva in the women's, 19 years of age, and Alexander Zverev finally breaks the drought and wins his first ever Grand Slam. The draw certainly opened up for him, which then he had to handle the pressure of and pull through, and he certainly did that. So we're going to talk about that and more in regards to tennis on the other side of the break. Stick with us on Sports Drive.

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7: Good afternoon. In Burragoon, watch out for a crash in place on Leach Highway eastbound at Marcus Avenue. The right lane is blocked there. Emergency services are on site. Allow for a safe merge. Traffic's busy on the approach. Also through East Perth, a broken down truck, Graham Farmer Freeway westbound at the East Parade exit. Incident response have shut the left lane. And through Beckenham, also a crash on Roe Highway eastbound after Kenwick Link. The vehicle is in the left emergency lane. Traffic is slow. Tollies are on site. Slow down and drive with caution. It's also busy in Carlisle, Arong Road, citybound at Oates Street. It's Dylan. That's the latest traffic on 91.3 Sport FM.
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15: 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Don't forget, our Sport FM Radiothon continues on. Anyone who donates today goes into the draw to win a great prize thanks to Gear Wrench, lifetime guarantee. It's a beautiful set. So you've got a socket set and a reversible metric ratcheting wrench set as well in there. Yeah, it's a great piece, and that's your prize if you donate today, Monday, and plenty of chances throughout the rest of the week. We've got some great prizes, actually. A couple of golf bags, waffle season passes, tie right voucher, a couple of vouchers thanks to Retrovision as well. So plenty up for grabs on in our Sport FM Radiothon this week. Melbourne now hold a two-point advantage over Collingwood. Bailey Fritch has caught some fire in the last 5 or so minutes in this game. And Melbourne lead 69-67, under 10 minutes to go in the game. What a duel we've got as well between two of the best players in the competition in Nick Daicos, who has 30 and has kicked 2, and Cozzy Pickett. He's been a little quieter in this quarter with 21 possessions to his name and 2 goals. I think he might have just picked up his first touch in the final term, Cozzy Pickett. But, yeah, he's been relatively quiet in this final term, even though Melbourne are starting to score and have regained the lead in this game. We'll keep you up to date here on Sport FM for the rest of the game. Well, why don't we catch up with our next guest, turn our attention away from the footy for the time being, and we'll focus in on the tennis because the French Open came to a close over the weekend and we have a couple of new Grand Slam winners, which is just great for the sport. Joining me down the line right now to talk all about it is tennis journalist Val Febbo. Val, good afternoon.
12: Hey, Matt, how are you going?
15: Yeah, great. Are you watching on what's happening at the G?
12: Yeah, I am. We've just finished up a day of the Bowls Australian Open, so I've just sort of finished up for the day, and we've got the TV on in the back room, and we're watching the last quarter, which is pretty exciting.
15: Yeah, seesawing affair. Collingwood have just hit the front again, so Angus Anderson with a goal, and they lead 73-70. French Open comes to a close, Val, and great to see a couple of new winners.
12: Yeah, quite incredible. First time in a while since the 2021 US that we've seen two new winners at a slam with Daniel Medvedev and Emma Raducanu. But it was a great Roland Garros. We were so blessed with some bizarre results. Yannick Sinner going out in the second round. Who would have pictured that? Novak Djokovic losing from two sets to love down for the second time in his career. First time a Brazilian's beaten him at a slam. First time a teenager's beaten him at a slam. Like, what on earth was going on? Sabalenka losing the last 10 games of her match against Diana Schneider. Mm-hmm. And then Mira Andreeva finally saying, it's my time. And Alexander Zverev then says, you know what, Mira, move over. I've waited longer. I'm taking my first Grand Slam title. And it was gift-wrapped for Zverev in a way, but he still had to get through and fight those demons. And the fact that he was pushed to five, and it almost happened again. He almost lost it again, but he still came through and beat Flavio Caboli. He deserves it. He's had to wait a hell of a long time. And 4 years ago, he broke seven ligaments in his ankle on that very court against Rafael Nadal. And not many thought whether he would able to be back in this position. And he is. And he's finally got that slam title. And no one can ever take it away from him.
15: Yeah, he finally gets over the hump. I thought it was really impressive the way he held his nerve leading into the fifth set, because it easily could have unravelled for him, couldn't it, with the way Caboli won that tiebreaker. But then to go on and win it and win it convincingly, I thought was really impressive.
12: Yeah, it was. And that's the thing. Like, Caboli, the shot that he hit to win the tiebreaker, he was fired up. The crowd was fired up. And Zverev would have been sitting there thinking, oh no, this is going to happen again. But the way that he just had that steadfast mentality to come back and say, okay, it's all good. I've been in this position before. He hasn't. I haven't played that much tennis as opposed to a lot of other players. I have the game to do this. I've got to have the belief, and now is my time. And now was his time. And it's like you could see the emotion. He was fittingly at the same end of the court where he did break his ankle 4 years ago against Rafa. 2020 US Open, two sets to love up, serves for the match in one of the tightest Grand Slam finals of all time from two players, one of the nerviest or most nervous the two players have ever seen. 2024 Roland Garros, two sets to one up, he loses. 2025 AO, completely outclassed. But now he's one of only four players to have won a Masters 1000, the year-end finals, Olympic gold, and a Grand Slam. So he should be mightily, mightily proud.
15: Paddy Cross, what a great goal. One of the goals of the week. And Melbourne regained the lead, now up by 2 points, 76-74. So now that he's finally achieved Grand Slam success, Zverev, does it free him up to win more, like an Andy Murray or a Stan Wawrinka? Or will he be a one and done, in your opinion?
12: Yeah, this is a good question. I think a lot of people have already asked this on social media. Can he win another one? Well, look, he's not going to be the favourite because Yannick's going to be back for Wimbledon. He's the defending champion. He won't let that happen again, Yannick. And he was on a 30-match winning streak, so we can't forget about him. Carlos will come back for the US Open. Whether he'll be okay or not, I'm not sure in terms of his injury and how fit he'll be. So Zverev, I think he'll have a renewed sense of confidence now that he's actually got the slam. The monkey's off the back now. So whether he does open things up, I'm not sure. Daniel Medvedev hasn't been able to do it. He's made multiple finals since his first Grand Slam title. So whether Zverev doesn't get there again, I'm not sure. But I think the fact that he's actually won one now, I think the questions can stop being asked. I think the fact that he's got there now, I reckon he's pretty content, because there were so many arguments and so many discussions, Matt, and we've even spoken about it. Who's the best player to never win a Grand Slam? And Zverev is always at the forefront of that conversation, but now he's not there anymore. So this is a renewed part of Zverev's career. He's not old by any sense of the word. He's got a lot of time on his side and he's got the game that he can do it again. Clay is a good surface for him. Grass, not so much. But I wouldn't be surprised if we see Zverev in a lot more Grand Slam finals and possibly pushing for more titles. And now that he's got the confidence that he's done it before, 100% he can do it again.
15: How is he being received at the moment amongst the tennis fraternity and largely across the world with the accusations that, I guess, linger over his head?
12: Yeah, this is a tough one because you see, it's very 50-50. You look at comments on social media and half the people are saying, oh, my God, well done. I'm so thrilled for you. And half of the people are saying, he shouldn't be in this position. But this has all been settled in court. It's all been, I don't think there's any ongoing investigations at the moment. I could be wrong on that. But I think a lot of the tennis players themselves have come out and said how happy they are for him. And a lot of them regard Zverev as their best friend on tour. So I think that also speaks volumes. I'm in neither camp. I just like to know the facts and what's happening. So like, I'm just happy for the sportsman, you know, whether he's done it or not, I'm not sure. But yeah, I think you just have to be, you have to look at the numbers on paper and just say, you know what, he's persevered, he's got it done, and then what will happen off court will happen off court.
15: Flavio Cabolli as well. I just wanted to mention him. I saw him in Perth earlier this year. Thought he was fantastic. And I was really surprised at how he went out of the Australian Open so early. So great to see him actually reaching a final of a major. And I think there'll be more to come for him. Let's talk the women's. Mira Andreeva, brilliant stuff from her. And, I mean, you mentioned she's had to wait a little while, but she's only 19, so there could be a lot more to come for her. It was a brilliant performance throughout the tournament. Her semi against Marta Kostyuk only stumbled for a couple of moments as the roof was closing, and then a pretty comprehensive performance against Maya Walenska. So what did you think of the women's final?
12: Yeah, I thought she was dominant. This was a match that I thought it would transpire the way that it did. Kolinska had an incredible run herself. She had to play 10 matches to get to the position that she was in after qualifying. And Andreeva, you know, this was the arrival. This was her saying, all right, I'm not just the future. I'm the here. I'm the now. I'm a Grand Slam champion for the rest of my career now. And that is always going to put people off. And when they see her name in the draw, if she's coming back from injury later down the track or if she's had a downtrodden time, they're always going to look at her and say, we know what she possesses. We know what she can do. And what she can do is pretty darn impressive, Matt. She's a superstar. She's got a developing mental game that she still needs to fix. But, she's just been incredible. And it's really good to see how she's developed. She's got that youthful exuberance and that sweetness that I think most people find really endearing. Yes, she can be quite aggressive on court, but, you know, who can't? I think it was a great performance from her. And yes, she thoroughly deserves the Grand Slam title. So, a bit of a historic one with two first-time winners.
15: Yeah, and I heard her talking about the fact that she was trying to emulate Roger Federer, and she said, well, that's never going to be done, but if you can at least impersonate him to an extent, it's going to take you a long way, and it took her a long way in this tournament.
12: Well, it did, and look, she went a little bit better than Federer. Federer took him a long time to win Roland Garros, and, well, she's done it as her first major, so... Yeah, she's a little bit further ahead of Roger in that sense. But, yeah, I think when you're trying to emulate Roger and do anything that he did on court, and if you succeed in a way, that means you're doing pretty well.
15: Yeah, I think so too. Now, speaking of some of the greats, Serena Williams making a return. What are your thoughts on this? Does she have a chance to play in another major, or is it just going to be at Queens?
12: Oh, surely this is a flash in the pan, isn't it? We've seen what Venus has been doing. Like, she's not been able to really do too much. And Serena coming back after however many years it's been, I think, 2022 was her last major and her last tournament. It's been a long time. She's well over 40. I don't see this going very far. Good luck to her, but I definitely don't see it going very far. Mm. I think this is something that's going to be pretty short-lived.
15: Does Novak have one left in him, or is he officially done? I think when he starts losing those types of matches, like you said, against Javon Fonseca, to to lose that one, it's just one he would never have lost in the past.
12: It isn't, but also, if you have a look at what Joao Fonseca did, the kid's forehand is a missile. It needs to be registered as a weapon. That's how good this kid's forehand is. He hit his way out of trouble, which, again, you wouldn't be able to do to Novak from a few years ago. But I think let's wait until after Wimbledon, because he still made a Grand Slam final 4 months ago, Novak. And Sinner will be standalone, no Carlos. Wimbledon is Djokovic's second most successful slam. He's incredibly hard to beat at the All England Club. So let's just wait and see how he goes at Wimbledon. If he falls early at the All England Club, then I'd be more inclined to say he's done and he won't win another slam. And I'm probably leaning that way at the moment, but I just think we've got to give him until the end of the tournament at SW19, because he's proven this year that he still can make a Grand Slam final. And Wimbledon is probably his best chance. If he can just redline for long enough and smack those forehands for long enough, finish points off quickly, you'd back him in to at least have a quarterfinal to semi, maybe even a run to the final, depending on the kindness of the draw that he gets.
15: You watching the end of this game?
12: I've just stepped outside.
15: Oh,
12: so what's
15: no, Val. Val. Well, if you want me to give away the score, Melbourne have...
12: Give it away.
15: Yeah, Melbourne have just done it. Cozzy Pickett's kicked the sealer with about 20 seconds to go. But if you're watching the last 5 minutes, both teams just did not have their kicking boots on whatsoever. They almost forgot how to kick. Cozzy missed a couple of sitters, and then he finally kicks one. And then Jordan De Goey had one from about 20 metres out on an angle and missed it to the left. So Collingwood fans will be a little unhappy with that. But Melbourne will go on to win this game now with 30 seconds remaining officially. So there you go. That's the tennis wrap. I'll let you get back to watching that the finish to that game on TV. Been a pleasure chatting to you today, Val. Always great talking some tennis, and no doubt we'll talk in the lead-up to Wimbledon.
12: I'm sure we will. Have a great night, Matt. See you later.
15: Catch you later. There he goes, Val Febbo, here on Sports Drive today, following the French Open. Well, we were just speaking about kicking the drop punt or the snap around the body. On-set shots. Cozzy Pickett, just a couple of awful attempts at goal, and one of them was a snap that did not register a score, and then he kicked one on the run out of bounds on the full. Finally, he took a mark on his chest about 40 metres out as Melbourne got the turnover, and then he played on immediately, snapped around from just a slight angle and kicked the sealer. So Melbourne are going to win this game. They just have their siren sounds. 83-75 at the MCG. Big freeze. First time without the great man, Neil Danaher. We'll see a medal winner today. Capacity crowd. I'm not too sure on the official numbers. I'll try to get those for you on the other side of the break as well. But, yeah, brilliant game of footy that just took place at the G. We'll talk more about it on the other side of the break.

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10: Welcome back to the show. Matt Grubelich driving you home through until 5 o'clock today. All thanks to Freight Mart. Thriller at the MCG. Won out by Melbourne by 8 points in the end. And a thriller at Accor Stadium too, as the Bulldogs winners by 2 points, 14-12. Really low scoring affair, that one. And it was a penalty shot by Stephen Crichton in the 76 minute mark that saw Canterbury with the win. But yeah, just waiting on the medal for today. And it looks as though it was a crowd of around about 90,000, maybe just under, at the MCG for the big freeze. We introduced producer Noah for a sports update. Noah, welcome.
11: Hey, Matt. Thanks for having me.
10: Thanks for taking the time. Did you catch Billy Frampton's tackle earlier in the game?
11: I actually haven't seen it. No,
10: okay. Well, I'll get you to go check that out, and we'll talk about it in the final hour. But, yeah, a bit of a, I don't know how you could even describe it. It was a bit of a judo sort of wrestling
11: right
10: type of maneuver. So I don't know. It's an interesting one. To me, it's just in the act of a game where two players are going at it. Billy Frampton can't really do much else because of the awkward position that Mychek found himself in. And unfortunately, Mychek has been concussed. It took him a fair while to get him off the ground. But yeah, I do wonder what's going to be the outcome there. Braden Maynard as well going down with a shoulder injury. So yeah, that was a pretty big blow too for them. And clearly they were a man down as well, the Pies, today. But Melbourne getting out on top.
11: Yeah, yeah, they're sort of the MCG merchants this year, Melbourne, aren't they? They seem like a different team in the MCG to any other ground, but I reckon Collingwood are in a bit of trouble. They're sort of just hanging in at the moment, aren't they, to the top 10, so.
10: Yeah, I mean, they're out now. They're sitting in 11th now.
11: 11th, yeah.
10: GWS have leaped them. And look, I personally saw this coming at the start of the season. I had Collingwood missing my 10 because, you know, you look at their they're gun players. They've got the two Dacos brothers who are just awesome. We know that, and a little bit of youth there. But a lot of their players are aging. Your Pendlebury's, your side bottoms, your Jeremy Howes, those sort of players who, and they have been a little injury prone at times, or they've, you know, had to manage them. When you lose those guys, you don't find consistency, and that's what I saw from Collingwood leading into the season, and I think we're seeing that now.
11: Yeah, no doubt. That slide as well was on before the game. I don't know if you have spoken about that yet, but that was good, as it always is. Nathan Jones was there, Andy from Hamish and Andy, the Governor General was there, Sam Mack, I think Cooper Woods, who won gold medal in the skiing at the Winter Olympics, he was there. Dale Thomas went as Mick Malthouse, Howie, Amy Shark, Dan Gorringe. So it was, yeah, it was a great event, like it always is.
10: Yeah, and Cozzy Pickett has won the medal. So he has been adjudged best on ground for his 28 disposals and 3 goals, and one of those goals was the game sealer with about 30 seconds to go. Nick Dacos, great game as per usual, 35 touches and 2. Who's your Brownlow favourite at this point? Is it Nick Dacos?
11: Yeah, probably. I sort of want Bontepelli to win one, so maybe I would be rooting for him. But and given it, if the Hawks keep winning, he could be in the hunt for it. But I'd say probably Nick Dacos. You know, he's gotten close every year pretty much of his career, so yeah, he's going to have to win it eventually.
10: Yeah, Melbourne sitting in fifth position on 32 points, on par with Geelong and the Western Bulldogs. Melbourne wedged between those two based on percentage, but sitting in fifth spot are the D's. So they have certainly been the surprise packets of 2026 so far after 13 rounds of footy. Noah, thanks to you.
11: Thanks for having me.
10: Producer Noah, with a quick sports update following today's game. We'll get more around the grounds action a little bit later on in the show with Noah. Big final hour coming your way. Tristan Lavallette will join me on the other side of the news to chat all things cricket. Michael Laminato, I caught up with him earlier today. He attended today's game at the MCG. We, of course, spoke all things Formula One, but he did give me a prediction ahead of the game. So will he look like Nostradamus, or will he look like a complete Muppet? We'll play that chat for you a little bit later on, and you can be the judge. Let's head to the news. Don't forget, you can have your say on Sport FM in the final hour of the show as well. 9418 7700 to call, or you can text through to 0429 913 913. 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
13: Air News headlines. I'm Michael Lynch. A new report by the Menzies Research Centre is calling for the Australian school curriculum to be completely overhauled. The Federal Opposition says voter anger has been the driving force behind its slumping support. A man wanted over a fatal nightclub stabbing in Sydney nearly 3 decades ago has reportedly been apprehended in Greece. Former Australian of the Year and cancer research pioneer Professor Richard Scullier is to be accorded a state funeral. Professor Scullier, who was 59, has died from brain cancer. Get vaccinated as soon as possible is the advice from medical authorities in the face of a dramatic rise in RSV cases, with 52,000 cases of the virus diagnosed in Australia so far this year. The Israeli army has killed at least 13 people and injured dozens of others across the Gaza Strip in the past 24 hours. In air sport, Queensland coach Billy Slater is backing Rhys Walsh to find form in the Maroons squad for Origin 2 next week. 19-year-old Kimi Antonelli has won the Monaco Grand Prix, his fifth consecutive Formula One win. Australia's Oscar Piastri was placed fourth. And Alexander Zverev has been crowned men's champion at the French Open. Those are today's top stories. This is Air News.
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14: Through Booragoon, the earlier crash has now cleared on Leach Highway eastbound at Marcus Avenue with traffic flowing. Also, the earlier broken down truck has cleared through East Perth, Graham Farmer Freeway westbound, the East Parade exit. We just have a crash in place through Beckenham, Murrah Highway eastbound after Kenwick Link. Incident response have shut the left emergency lane with TOWIs also on site. Mitchell Freeway northbound, busy at Mounts Bay Road and further up at Reed Highway. Heading south, busy out of the city at Millpoint Road and from Belia Drive down to Ancatel Road. You can make hospitals a happier place for sick kids by making a tax-deductible donation to Starlight by June 30 at starlight.org.au, because happiness matters. 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That's the latest traffic on 91.3 Sport FM.
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10: Forecast for the rest of your Monday, the 8th of June. A top today of 21 degrees. Showers to continue on throughout the rest of the day. We'll get to a minimum of 10 degrees overnight. Top of just 17 tomorrow, and showers for the rest of the week and across the weekend. So try and stay as dry as possible. It's currently 19 degrees in Perth.
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10: 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Great catching up with the likes of Brett Peak, Matt Russell, Gus Seebeck and Val Febbo. 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So, yeah, that's well worth your investment on the Monday, but plenty of great prizes up for grabs throughout the week. Michael Laminato, I caught up with him earlier today to talk the Monaco Grand Prix, and we'll play that interview for you in this hour. And then Tristan Lavallette is just moments away to talk all things cricket. Been a little while since we caught up with Tristan, so it'll be good to hear what he's been up to. Don't forget, if you want to have your say, you can. You can call up on 9418 7700, or you can text through to 0429 913 913. Waffle World on tonight from 5 o'clock. I'll stick around. John Townsend and Chris Mitsopoulos will join me in the studio. Warren Parker, our guest, and then the kennel for all of you Bulldogs supporters out there from 6 o'clock as well. Melbourne, just to reiterate, Melbourne winning today's Big Freeze game at the MCG by 8 points, 83-75. Cozzy Pickett was the best on ground. And in the NRL, the Bulldogs winning a tight one against the Eels, 14-12, and Stephen Crichton delivered late. All right, let's talk a little cricket, though, here on the program right now. A little bit going on as we speak, and joining me down the line to talk all about it is cricket journalist for ESPN Crick Info, Tristan Lavallette is with me. Hello, Tristan.
0: Matt, how's it going?
10: Great. How are you, and how have you been?
0: Yeah, pretty well. I mean, it's been a while, hasn't it? It's a few months now since the cricket season officially ended here in Australia. But, of course, yeah, there's been a lot going on. It's usually this time of the year, of course, cricket, you know, usually pretty well overshadowed by footy. But it's actually made the headlines probably a bit more than we thought with all the off-field drama going on at the moment in the BBL, which I'm sure we'll talk about. And obviously, the various teams are in action as well at the moment. So, yeah, cricket never stops. It's pretty much a 12-month-a-year sport, really, these days. So, yeah, plenty going on.
10: Yeah, we'll definitely get to all of that. I wanted to start with Australia and Pakistan. That series coming to a close, Pakistan getting the win. What were your takeaways from the Aussies in that ODI series?
0: Yeah, it was a, I think, pretty competitive effort, really. I mean, it didn't look like it after that. You know, the first game, they got absolutely thrashed. Obviously, it was you know, tough conditions in Pakistan. The ball spinning around a lot. This wasn't a very particularly strong Australian team. You know, we know a few of the gun players were in the IPL pointy stages. Of course, you know, Pat Cummins and then Josh Hazlewood, Travis Head. You know, Mitchell Marsh is injured. So, yeah, it was certainly a younger team. Opportunities for an Ollie Peake. It's been talked about a lot the last year or two. He was always going to get a shot at some stage. So it probably happened maybe a little bit quicker than we thought, but good opportunity for him. It didn't do too much, but at least he's had a bit of exposure now in international cricket. Yeah, this series effectively, you know, kickstarts Australia's campaign for the 2027 World Cup in the ODI World Cup, which, of course, are the defending champs. It's about around 15 months away, so it's not too far to go. As I mentioned, of course, this was a lot more of a, you could almost say, probably a second-string team. But, you know, I think some of the positives, you know, Josh Inglis batted well. They had a bit of some struggles towards the back end of the summer, but good to see him in the runs. He's also the captain with, as I mentioned, you know, Pat Cummins and Mitchell Marsh. So he's going to be the captain as well coming up for the tour of Bangladesh, which is about to start as well, an ODI series and T20s as well. So, yeah, he batted pretty well. You know, Matt Renshaw also continued some pretty good form. You know, he had a really good summer across formats. So I expect him to, you know, get some more opportunities potentially across formats. We'll have to see what happens in the test series coming up against Bangladesh and in the top end. It feels like he may, you know, Jake Weatherald may still have the nod, just given he was a contracted retain his contract, so we'll just have to see what happens there. But, yeah, Matt Renshaw, I think it did pretty well, considering the conditions.

0: guys to make some claims because, this ODI, the over team is undergoing a bit of a transition. No Steve Smith or Glenn Maxwell anymore. So, there will be some places up for grabs in the next 15 months. And, as I mentioned, the campaign for the next World Cup starts now.
1: That it does. Now, let's talk a couple of test matches. Jeez, what was that pitch at Lord's? Shortest Lord's test since 1888. England getting the win by 115 runs over New Zealand. So I don't know if too many would have complained. But, that pitch was just, it was pretty woeful for an anniversary test at Lord's.
0: Yeah, it wasn't great, was it? I mean, I was really looking forward to the test match, actually, just given hasn't been a whole heap of test cricket recently, so I was very intrigued to see how England would go after, obviously, a very, very disappointing Ashes campaign and had a big review, have pretty much retained the sort of bulk of their team and the leadership as well. I was really, really disappointed that, it was so heavily skewed to the bowlers. I mean, you would have expected, of course, in English conditions, it's going to be seeming conditions, but for it to be so one-sided was disappointing. So England had a pretty comprehensive victory, but I'm not sure how much you can really take out of that. It was a little bit reminiscent of that MCG Boxing Day test match where it was a bit of a lottery, wasn't it? So in terms of there's still certainly a confidence boost for England. I mean, Ollie Robinson was star. It took, had a 5-wicket haul in that first innings. Good comeback for him after, of course, he was playing great cricket in Sydney during the Ashes. So he certainly showed that he would have probably been, if he was, fit and firing, I mean, he could have been a real asset here during the Ashes. We got an opportunity to see their new opener, Emilio Gay, who replaced Zach Crawley, who, of course, had a pretty tough Ashes series, which started with a pair here in Perth, which really just sabotaged their Ashes campaign. It was a real sort of baz ball, selection, and had a mixed bag. But England went in a new direction, and Gay actually looked pretty decent. He's got a half century in that second innings, which I'm pretty sure was the top score of the match, actually. So England may have found an opener there, but they had a pretty similar team really to what we saw during the Ashes. Hopefully, let's just hope the next test match is a lot more balanced, because the match was done I think early in the third day. So as someone who wanted to watch a lot more test cricket, it was a pretty disappointing match.
1: Now, we do have a current test going on, first and only test between India and Afghanistan. Day three, Afghanistan trailing by 324 runs with 7 wickets in hand. India were 8 declared for 564. So you'd expect them to go on and to win that match. T20 Blast going on as well. A couple of Aussies involved.
0: Yeah, I mean, the star performer has really been Bo Webster. He's scored a century. I believe it was his, I think it was his first T20 100 of his career. So he's, he's someone, again, who can, easily can be, T20 cricket's probably not his strongest suit. I mean, he hasn't probably lit up the BBL over the years. It's going to be interesting to see where the selectors go in terms of, test cricket, that Bangladesh series that I mentioned earlier, because he starred during the Ashes there at the back end of that series, had a really good, fifth test in Sydney. So, at the moment he's in, really, really good form. I think he made a 90 as well, I think, just 90-odd in the previous match as well. So, he's certainly, probably the player to watch in terms of whether he will be someone who's considered in the shorter formats. He hasn't had too many opportunities in international cricket in terms of the white ball action. But, he's certainly an experienced campaigner. And, it'll be really interesting to see if... I'm assuming he will probably hold his spot in the test match. And I guess that obviously leaves

0: question mark over Cameron Green, who I didn't mention earlier, did, I think, reasonably well in that Pakistan series as well. So hopefully we see, you know, Cameron Green also starting to find some form heading into, you know, the summer coming up.
1: Now, let's continue the T20 chat. So the BBL, what's going on with the Victorian cricket licence for the two Melbourne teams in the BBL? Where do we sit on that currently? What's happening?
0: Yeah, well, it's an absolute mess. it looks like the decision whether they proceed is going to be coming up, I think, next week. There's a meeting between CA and all the state chairs next week. It looks like, I mean, it's probably going to proceed, but of course, at the moment, the sticking point is, you know, half the states don't want it, and half the other half do. So, I think when you know, it became known that, especially New South Wales and Queensland, and to a lesser degree, South Australia were against it, I think CA probably should have paused, or at least gone back to the drawing board a little bit on the proposal. But you know, they're pretty gung ho and getting it through to some degree. You know, WA are for it. And so are Tassie, and of course Victoria are the ones who are really have now pushed forward and had this, I suppose, bit of a bombshell proposal of essentially, you know, their plans are to fully sell off the Renegades and to, I suppose, consolidate their operations behind the other franchise, which I suppose the Stars, but it's going to be likely rebranded into you know, Melbourne Rangers, perhaps, has been touted. So I don't think anyone expected that. I know I did a lot of reporting over the summer on the issue. I wrote a big feature for ESPN Crick Info in December. It's certainly none of that was talked about at the time. So I think it certainly accelerated a lot in the new year. So it was, I don't think anyone imagined, even though, you know, obviously I think most people thought privatisation would happen, that the coming season, you know, next season, that the BBL would pretty much still look the same, would still have the same eight teams, there'll be no rebranding, and then the summer after that is when we may have seen start of some changes. But for this to happen now has just thrown everything into chaos. There's, you know, reports of players from, especially from the Renegades, aren't very happy. Of course, they're, you know, pretty uncertain of their futures. We've had a bit of a coaching switcheroo as well. Looks like Cameron White, who's the Renegades coach, is going to coach the new sort of Melbourne team, that whether it's the Rangers or whatever it's called. So yeah, it's kind of just all over the shop. Of course, this Victorian proposal needs to still be green-lighted by CA, probably perhaps at this meeting coming up in the next week. And, you know, I mean, Cricket Victoria still think they can sell off their other franchise in the next few months. I mean, I'm not so sure about if that's going to happen. So, yeah, it's just all over the shop. And I think it's pretty much underlined that despite what Cricket Australia have been saying publicly, that everyone's united and on the same page, it's clearly not the case. So, yeah, it's all a bit of a mess, and it'll be really interesting to see what happens at this meeting coming up next week.
1: Yep, looking forward to hearing all of the latest news there. What about the T20 Women's World Cup that is set to begin in just under a week's time? What sort of a chance do you give the Aussies?
0: Yeah, I mean, as always, you know, that, I mean, they're the favourites. I would expect them to go very far. It is a little bit strange, though, of course, that they're not actually holding a World Cup at the moment. Of course, they you know, dramatically lost last year in the semi-finals of the 50-over World Cup. They lost a couple of years ago in the T20 World Cup. New Zealand are actually the reigning champs. So whether or not that gives them a little bit more freedom, we'll have to wait and see. They've got a new skipper, of course, Sophie Molyneux, so it's a new era. With Alyssa Healy, of course, has retired. You know, she played a final match during the women's test here in Perth in March. So, yeah, new era, a little bit of uncertainty. She the team under her, under the new reign, started pretty scratchy against India in February. They lost that series at home. Losing Alyssa Healy, I mean, that's just a huge, she's such a presence and inspirational leader. Of course, we sort of felt her absence during that series against India. Australia did rebound and had a series win in the Caribbean against the West Indies. Of course, that series, was off Broadway and not a whole heap of attention on it. So this is going to be a different story. But, Australia are in a tough group, though. They've got, India and South Africa in their group. So it's pretty much one of those teams that are going to miss out in the race for the semi-finals. So, look, Australia are going to have to play their best. I'll still absolutely expect them to get through. But I don't think these days, they're unbeatable like they were, they probably felt like for a number of years. It'll be interesting to see how, Lucy Hamilton's in the squad, which is good, I think. The left arm, young, quick. We saw her during the Wacker test match against India. I thought she's really impressive. So, she's played in the IPL, the Women's Premier League in India. So, I expect her to make a mark, and Australia have got a lot of spin options as well. Of course, with Alana King being one of them, even though her place on the side has been in the T20 format, she's been in and out of the team a little bit. So it'll be interesting to see what the conditions are like in the UK. But I certainly expect Australia to challenge, and they'll be extra motivated just given. As I mentioned, they don't actually currently hold a World Cup, which is certainly pretty unfamiliar territory for them.
1: Tristan, just one more before I do let you go. Would you be on board with the ICC approving the change between red and pink balls for bad lighting during day tests?
0: Yeah, look, I mean, it's certainly subjective issue. I think we all agree that there's just too many times where a match is called, the play's called off or players finished early, day's play's finished early because of the bad light. We saw that during the Ashes, I think the fifth test, we only had about half a day's play. It should have been play. It was due to the light. So, look, anything that can prolong the day's play or a test match, I'm certainly for. I think there was a little bit of confusion originally. I think the original proposal, it seemed like it was going to be they're going to switch between the balls, so you're going to play with a red ball, and then if the light is bad, you can switch to a pink ball. But it seems that ICC have clarified that teams have to agree before the match that it's going to be played with a pink ball if it looks like the weather's going to be, there's going to be some bad weather during the match. So, look, I mean, it goes against tradition, of course, if to see a day match with a pink ball. So that's going to be probably a little bit strange. I still don't understand sometimes why maybe cricket, test matches aren't played maybe a little bit earlier, even just half an hour or an hour earlier perhaps could solve some issues. But as far as I'm concerned, look, I still think if you can just get more play in, I'll still support it, even though these days, look, there's not probably too many draws anymore in cricket, so we don't usually go through the whole 5 days. But as I mentioned earlier, there's still too many matches or too many days plays where I think are affected by bad light. So, yeah, I'll probably say I'm for it. It's not perfect. It's, as I mentioned before, it's probably going to be a little bit strange watching day matches with a pink ball, but I think it's worth a trial for sure.
1: Turn the lights on, problem solved. Hey, Tristan, thanks for your time today. Been a pleasure chatting.
0: No worries, Matt. Chat soon.
1: Speak soon. There he goes. Tristan Lavallette, cricket journalist here on Sports Drive today. All right, time for us to clear a break. We've got some audio of Max Gawn speaking after the game, so we'll get to that shortly. I caught up with Michael Laminato a little bit earlier on today as well, as he was just about to head into the MCG, so we'll hear what he had to say in regards to F1. And don't forget, if you want to have your say between now and 5 o'clock, you can on Sport FM 94 18 7700 to ring, or you can text through to 0429 913 913. More to come after this.

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8: Good news. The earlier crash through Beckenham has cleared. Roe Highway eastbound after Kenwick Link. The vehicle remains on the left verge and traffic is still recovering for the moment on the approach. Checking the freeway is busy on the northbound run, Anketell Road, further up through the City, Mill Point Road to Mounts Bay Road, Stevenson Avenue to Hepburn Avenue and Ocean Reef Road, slowing southbound from Hay Street to Mill Point Road, Canning Highway and from Roe Highway to Thomas Road. Also wet and slippery on the roads this afternoon. Switch your headlights on and ensure a safe braking distance. It's Dylan. That's the latest traffic on 91.3 Sport FM.
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2: 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Always great to have your company here on Sport FM. And I'll stick around for the extra hour tonight with Waffle World, not too far away, John Townsend and Chris Mitsopoulos joining me in the studio. Don't know if everyone got a chance to see Billy Frampton's tackle or wrestling manoeuvre on Brody Majacek. Would love to hear everyone's thoughts. Is it a suspension? How long? Or does he get away with it? I think it's just an awkward position. It's difficult to tell, but I guess with the concussion, it's just going to be outcome-based, isn't it? And he's probably got weeks to face. Cozzy Pickett, best on-ground performance in Melbourne's win earlier today. Let's have a listen in to the captain of the Dees, who was sitting in fifth position on the ladder. Max Gawn spoke to Fox Footy after a brilliant win by the Dees.
12: Was it? We're going to head down into the Melbourne rooms now. There, skipper Max Gawn joins us now. Max, a record crowd for a big freeze game, a close game. It was exhilarating. How was that final quarter out there? You guys looked out on your feet.
13: Yeah, thanks, Sarah. It was 88, I think I saw towards the end. I did have a bit of time to look up at the big screen to see how many rocked up in 88. I've played in some big games, 4 or 5 MCG finals, but the energy in that stadium today, the power of Neil was among us a bit out there. Both teams, the crowd, the blue around, the sliding pre-sign. Then Jai Arrow was out there for the coin toss. It really was a powerful game, and both teams lived up to it. And it was an incredible four quarters of football.
6: Max, I want to talk to you about Cozzie Pickett. I just described him as an instinctive player. He was talking to Jono post-game and said didn't really know what was going through his head at specific moments, but he must be fun to play with. Do you know what he's going to do, or is it just a matter of stand back and see what happens?
13: Well, this is Cozzie Pickett in the last 5 minutes. So he takes that mark inside forward 50 and everyone runs to him to tell him to take his 30. So he takes his 30 and he almost misses his foot and puts it in the goal square. And then he has the very chance 4 minutes later and he doesn't take his 30. He plays on instinctively and middles it. I think that's what we deal with, and it's Cozzie. He's a star, 28-3, and the last quarter was pretty magical.
6: Max, you're 34. What's going on? How are you doing this? Well, it's been remarkable watching you. Still in really good form. It didn't probably capitalise as much as you would have liked from the clearance advantage today, but gee, you're seeing him well. You're playing some good footy.
13: Yeah, Collingwood did a bit of work today, and they were able to shark a lot at centre bounce. Centre bounce was always going to be our weapon, we thought, today. And early on, I think we were 0-5 early on. So we had to bring that back. We got to go on a little bit. I got a bit angry and grabbed a couple and just torped it out of there as well. In terms of the age, I mean, Pendles is still going. He's out there and he's a lot older than me. So that's a bit harsh on Pendles. He's not a lot older. He's a little bit older. But we're using sort of Max Heath a little bit. Luca Kenfield came in today. There's games where I'll play a lot more game time, like today. And then a five-day break in Essendon. Who knows what will happen if Max Heath comes back in. But I'm really enjoying my footy. And I find if you're enjoying your footy, you don't feel the soreness. So that's definitely my mantra.
14: How did you see the game, Max? Because it was a funny old game. Both teams had plenty of inside 50 opportunities, probably lacked the efficiency going forward. It was high pressure. What were you sort of summing up at three-quarter time was going to be the key to winning it?
13: Yeah, this is probably my ego talking, Joey, but I feel like they were playing avoid me.
14: Yep.
13: A little bit of ego there. I do feel like I like to mark the ball down the line, but the amount of times I was positioned in a pretty good spot and then they just busted it in the corridor. I felt like that happened heaps, and they were able to get their momentum and their run and their outnumber and their chain from that corridor game. And that's probably majority of their score source, to be honest. I think their defensive turnover, go through the corridor and attack that. So second half, I tried to change the way I was doing it and try to play a little bit corridor. It didn't really work. And then I didn't go inside 50 late, and Dusty Cameron decided to take a few marks. So it was a bit of fun, to be honest. It was an interesting game.
6: Yeah, I was going to talk about that, the flip side of what you're mentioning there. Darcy Cameron took a couple of really big intercept marks deep in that fourth term. Does that frustrate you when your teammates are kicking to the opposition ruckman who's a kick behind play? Surely they can keep it away from it.
13: Yeah, but to be honest, Chief, I shouldn't be giving kicking advice. So I just tell them to keep trying. That forward half footy is what we want to do. And if Darcy Cameron's marking the ball on the goal line, don't know if Darcy Cameron's in their best 10 kicks. That's not he's a ruckman. So if we got the ball in his hands in the goal square on a slow ball, I think we'd probably take that. We'd rather obviously mark the ball or spoil it. But I feel like the play lived in our forward half a majority of that last 5-10 minutes.
6: Max, how did you handle when Brody Majacek went down? It was a lengthy period of time. It was full of emotion. How did you handle it?
13: Yeah, I was just eyeballing his dad for a while there. I'm keen to know how he is. I'm pretty sure you guys would have a rough idea on how he is. Has anything come across your desk yet? Because I haven't got anything yet.
15: So we believe he's gone to hospital to get that neck assessed, taken in an ambulance. So at this stage, we don't know too much. But like you, fingers crossed that he's okay. He was moving his arms and legs, so we're taking that as a good sign.
13: Yeah, beautiful. Fingers crossed. So it was a lengthy delay. And when our medicos are taking their time with that, you know it's pretty serious. So, yeah, my heart goes out to Brody and his family. And hopefully it's the best result.
15: Max, a great game today. Congratulations on the win. Go and enjoy this. Back at the MCG, your playground, you did well.
13: Yeah, we like the G. Let's get back here on Saturday.
2: Max Gorn on Fox Footy. Let's continue with that theme. Well, in a sense, because earlier today, I was lucky enough to catch up with Michael Laminato, who is a big Melbourne fan, and he was off to the MCG. But he was kind enough to stop and have a bit of a chat with me just before he walked through the gates to talk the latest in Formula One following the Monaco Grand Prix, won by Kimi Antonelli. It's an event all about prestige and glamour, the glitz and the glamour. Let's have a listen into what Michael had to say earlier today. FIA accredited journalist with Fox Sports, Michael Laminato joins me. Hello, Michael.
16: Hello, mate. Good to be here.
2: Yeah, great to have your company. Whereabouts do we find you right now?
16: Oh, you find me outside the MCG heading to Melbourne Collingwood for the Kings birthday. Because I'm a Melbourne supporter, used to losing these matches, but optimistic it might be different today.
17: I would be optimistic too. I think you're a great chance. What's going to happen? And this is going to go to air, I think, just as the result will have come in. So you're either going to look like Nostradamus yeah. here or a spud. So be careful.
16: That's a lot of pressure. I better be equally ambitious. I'm going to say Melbourne by 5 points with a late goal. Why not?
17: I love it. Yeah, I love it. And the big slide, of course, or the big freeze, rather, with all of the great stars going down the slide happening as we speak. It's a great day, isn't it, for the great man Neil Danaher. Sadly passed away only a couple of weeks ago, so they're going to raise a lot of money today, no doubt.
16: Yeah, I think so. The crowd's already huge, although a lot of them are already inside as I'm just standing on the outside. And we've got to do it for Neil, don't we? I mean, he was sort of my first coach, I guess, if you like, first coach I was aware of, I guess, as a young Melbourne supporter. So certainly I'm feeling this as well. Obviously, the players will be feeling it a lot more, and hopefully we can get it over the line for him. But either way, a great day for him and the charity he founded afterward, which, of course, is going to have a really long-lasting legacy well beyond football.
17: Yep, it will. The Monaco Grand Prix, it's all about prestige, isn't it? The glitz and the glamour. Such a great event.
16: Yeah, it really is. And it is all about Saturday. I know sometimes on Sunday nights or Monday mornings, people start going, wow, we've got to change the track, don't we? Because there's so little overtaking. But this race is just different to the other ones. It is about qualifying, but it is also about that random Monaco element, which we did get this weekend, thanks partly to some botched track resurfacing that caused a couple of crashes, but you get safety cars and red flags and penalties that just hurt that much more because overtaking is so difficult, which just means the pressure is so much higher. But if he was feeling any pressure, he didn't show it. Kimi Antonelli wins again, fifth in a row. The man is addicted to winning, and he's certainly doing a good job at getting those wins under his belt with now a 66-point championship lead, not over George Russell, but over Lewis Hamilton. Russell, 68 points adrift after another scoreless finish. And, I mean, we're only six rounds into the season, but it's really looking like it's moving in only one direction.
17: It does seem that way. Kimi Antonelli, we haven't really done a proper deep dive on him this year, and he's having an incredible season. So what's your assessment on him? And tell us a bit about his background and just how he's gotten to this point.
16: He's only 19 years old, so he's gotten to this point very quickly. But it was really interesting to think back a couple of years before he was fully on the F1 general radar, let's say, after he'd been signed to the Mercedes Junior program. Those, you'd hear rumours in the paddock, you know, he'd done a test in a Mercedes car and he was quicker than whatever former driver or even sometimes current F1 driver had been doing the same laps in the same car. And in the wet especially, he'd done apparently a Formula 3 or Formula 2 test that was so much faster than anyone else. And he thought maybe he's the real deal. Of course, last year when he was promoted early because Lewis Hamilton left, it was patchy, but Toto Wolff said he expected it to be because he debuted so young and so fast. This year, though, the step forward has been even bigger than Wolff could have imagined. He looks very comfortable as a championship leader, as a race winner, as a pole getter, as every little bit of history he's ticked off so far this year. That for me is a remarkable thing. And the second year often tells you the trajectory. As we remembered, Oscar Piastri's second year was also very good, racking up some really good wins. In this case, though, I mean, he's doing the job so comprehensively well, it tells you that I think Wolff's gut instinct and the data Mercedes was seeing as well was right, that we could very well be witnessing the first steps of one of Formula One's great generational talents. And, you know, he's going to make some races boring, obviously, but I think we should just try and take a moment to absorb that what we're watching perhaps is those very first days of someone we'll be talking about for a very long time.
17: Why haven't we seen the Mercedes 1-2 in recent Grand Prix?
16: Well, if you ask George Russell, he's sort of finally been forced to admit that he doesn't feel as well suited to this car as he'd suggested, certainly as he'd looked in Melbourne when he'd won from pole position and from some of his other pole positions and other races where he looked relatively competitive even if he finished behind Antonelli. He says, you know, last year Antonelli struggled with the way the car needed to drive this year. It's him, seems to be, at least in Monaco, related to the way he's much more gentle with his driving style, much smoother, which tends to warm up the tyres less. Sometimes that's an advantage, obviously. If tyre wear is extremely high in Monaco, it's not. The opposite. It's the opposite problem. You want to put more energy into the tyres, and Antonelli's more lively and spectacular-looking driving style is very good at that. So that's part of it, but it doesn't really explain why he's been off the pace the last couple of rounds. It says in a general sense, you know, his driving style doesn't suit this car, and that's a problem for him to solve. The issue is if he doesn't really fully understand why that is, you know, if we compare it to Lando Norris at this time last year, he knew it was this numbness in the front axle and the team could address that. He hasn't said exactly what the problem is. Maybe behind the scenes he has, but he's got to figure that out. And really, you know, we said there's 16 rounds remaining, so it's unusual to say he's running out of the time, but the points margin is what's ticking on him now. If he can't sort it out, you know, in the next month, then that's going to be a really enormous amount. And, you know, it's going to be nearly 100 points if he keeps losing to Antonelli, and that's almost job done.
17: Now, Oscar Piastri, can you just give us a bit of a synopsis of his weekend in the McLaren?
16: Yeah, he was the quicker McLaren in qualifying in the end, but McLaren was really not anywhere. They thought they'd be closer to the front than this, even if they didn't think that they would necessarily be a pole or victory contender. More than half a second off in qualifying, the car just lacks downforce is the fundamental problem. And then that combines with the fact that it's normally quite gentle on its tyres, but as we were saying with Russell, that's actually a bit of a weakness at Monaco. And I think what it said, you know, to quote Lando Norris after qualifying, is that this was a little bit of a reality check, not of where McLaren truly is, because this is an outlier of a track. You know, we've seen that they're possibly, they can win races at certain circuits, but rather just of the weaknesses that are in this car, because Mercedes, Ferrari and Red Bull were all actually pretty close this weekend, at least over one lap, but McLaren was the outlier. So they need that downforce. They need those developments to come quickly. They took the developed front wing off the car again this weekend, still wasn't doing what they wanted. It's an interesting question mark there. But Oscar Piastri had, well, I mean, everyone kind of has an anonymous race in Monaco once the order is established, but he moved forward through attrition, was okay in the race. But I mean, once you've sort of started the race and you haven't made any places off the line, that's kind of it for the rest of your Grand Prix. So he did find it to get fourth place, but it's really about the car now and what they can do for the rest of the season.
17: Just before I let you go, what should we be looking out for in the Formula One world as the European circuits take over for the next few months?
16: Well, the next race this weekend is the Spanish Grand Prix, which is typically one we use as a real good litmus test for the form guide, because it's a really good all-round challenge for the cars, very aerodynamically sensitive, but a long straight as well. So we get a really nice rounded picture. You'd expect Mercedes to do well there, but we've had such a stop-start season that it's hard to say definitively what that's going to look like. Will Red Bull, have they actually closed the gap? Where is Ferrari exactly? We know straight line speed they're down, but around the corners they're reasonable. What's also very interesting is that the FIA this weekend has confirmed which teams or engine manufacturers are going to get some concessions to try and boost their engine performance. Everyone except Red Bull, believe it or not. Red Bull has the most powerful internal combustion engine. Mercedes is slower. Wow. They get some concessions. McLaren gets even more concession. Not McLaren, I beg your pardon. Ferrari gets even more concessions than that, and they're really hanging on them. Will that change the order as the season goes on, as they bring engine upgrades? It's a fascinating additional twist to this form guide.
17: Michael, thanks so much for taking the time today. Just outside of the MCG, I'll let you get in and get to your seat. Hopefully, I've given you enough time to do so.
16: Thanks, mate. Enjoyed the chat, and go Melbourne.
17: Michael Laminato, FIA-accredited journalist, here on Sports Drive this afternoon following the Monaco Grand Prix.
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17: Great to have your company this evening on Sport FM. We're going to clear one final break on Drive. Noah will come in for a quick update. We'll go around the grounds, take a look at what's happening in the world of sport. And we'll play a little bit of audio for you, preview what's to come on the show tomorrow before we wrap it up at 5 o'clock. And, well, I'll stick around for the extra hour. John Townsend, Chris Mitsopoulos in with us tonight. And we've got Warren Parker to join the show as well on Waffle World. And don't forget the kennel from 6 o'clock also for all of you Bulldog supporters out there. 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
5: 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Back on air now. Waffle World not too far away. Producer Noah joins me here for a sports update. We'll take a look around the grounds. Hello, Noah.
6: Hey, Matt. Thanks for having me.
5: All right, what's happening?
6: So in the basketball tomorrow, so game 3 of the NBA Finals, that'll be on between the Knicks and the Spurs in New York. The Knicks are up 2-0 in that series, so pretty much not literally, but pretty much do or die for the Spurs. If they lose that, they're pretty much out of the series. You were talking about the Formula One with Michael just before. So I think finally there's a bit of continuity in that season. So they're going to Barcelona for the Grand Prix next weekend. And then maybe finally that season can get a little bit of continuity. Then there is a couple of weeks off before they go to Austria later in the month. But hopefully that that season starts to really pick up some momentum. And then in the ice hockey, going back to America, it's the Stanley Cup Finals at the moment. Game 4 between the Golden Knights and the Hurricanes will be on Wednesday at 8 a.m. The Golden Knights are leading that series 2-1. An overtime win yesterday, 5-4 over the Hurricanes, put them up 2-1 in that series. And then Afghanistan, they're taking on India at the moment in India in a test match. India, 8 declared, 564. Afghanistan bowled out for 152 and 3 for 87. So India cruising to a pretty easy win there.
5: Yeah, NHL's been incredible. The final so far. Carolina, in one of the games, were down 4-0 and scored 3 goals within 30 seconds.
6: Yeah.
5: It was unbelievable, the amount of momentum that they were able to draw. So, yeah, we'll talk more about that tomorrow. NBA Finals tomorrow, like you mentioned. So we'll talk about that on the show as well. We've also got a new world champion to look forward to on the show tomorrow. IBF Super Flyweight champion now, Andrew Maloney, will join us. And this is what he had to say after his recent win.
7: Andrew Maloney here, the new IBF world champion and two-time world champ. Thank you so much, everyone back home, for your support. Australia is a new world champion, and I couldn't be more proud to bring this belt back to Australia. Thank you, everyone. Love yous.
5: Andrew Maloney, he's going to join the show tomorrow. Thanks to Noah for the update. More news as well out of the West Coast Eagles. Good news for West Coast fans. Ruben Jinbi avoids surgery. So he is going to avoid surgery on that quad injury, which is just fantastic news for West Coast fans out there. Ruben Jinbi, we've been one of the star players for West Coast throughout this season. A lot of people would have him as the current best and fairest winner. Does the one percenters, the spoils, just attacks the ball with such vigour. And great to see that he has been able to avoid serious surgery. Trying to find an update as well on Brody Majacek, who suffered a pretty serious injury today at the MCG. Could have some neck issues as he was sort of spiked into the ground by Billy Frampton. So that'll be a watch moving forward. And we'll try and get a proper update for you here on Sport FM. But plenty going on in the NRL. The squad has been named for Queensland for game number 2 coming up next week. Reece Walsh returns to the squad. Will he play? That's another question. And just waiting on the New South Wales team to be announced as well. That should be coming out really in a matter of moments, the Blues side. So we'll just wait on that. But I wouldn't expect too much change from a New South Wales perspective, I guess. Maybe one or two. But had that good win back in Game 1 and Game 2 taking place at the MCG next week. So much sport going on, and we'll talk all things waffle on the other side of our little break as we clear the air here on Sport FM on Sports Drive. Waffle World to take over with John Townsend and Chris Mitsopoulos in with us tonight. So stick around for that. Just a quick reminder to everyone out there, though, before I wrap things up here on Drive officially. Our Sport FM Radiothon has started. We are underway. We have already raised a great deal of money for our station. We hope to keep that going throughout the week. And there's some great prizes up for grabs if you do donate to our Sport FM Radiothon. 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Beautiful set. It is a metric and SAE socket set along with a reversible metric ratcheting kit, some wrenches. So, yeah, really, really beautiful piece. And it's your chance today to win that. But plenty of great prizes up for grabs across the week here on 91.3 Sport FM. So get involved in our Radiothon. We're willing to do some wacky and wild things to a point, I think. Chris Mitsopoulos didn't get involved in the ice bath last year, so maybe we'll try and get him to do something for 2026. Thanks to all of my guests today, to Brett Peake, Matt Russell, Gus Seebeck, to Val Febo, Tristan Lavalette, and to Michael Laminato. I will be back tomorrow. Zoe Kransberg to join the show. Andrew Maloney, as mentioned. Plenty of footy chat and a whole lot more. So tune in then. Thanks to Freight Mart, my all-important sponsor. I'm Matt Grublich, signing out on your Monday afternoon. I'll stick around, though, for Waffle World up next here on Sport FM.

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1: It's wet and slippery this afternoon. Drive to the conditions, switch your headlights on and ensure a safe braking distance. Checking the freeways, busy northbound at Anketell Road, then through the city, heavy over the Narrows Bridge to Hay Street. Slowing Stevenson Avenue to Hepburn Avenue, Ocean Reef Road to Shenton Avenue as well. The southbound runs slow Hay Street down to Canning Highway, Roe Highway and Billia Drive to Anketell Road. Graham Farmer Freeway slowing eastbound around East Parade, also under speed on the Northbridge Tunnel heading eastbound. And there's also a breakdown that's just rocked up now in Bayswater, Tonkin Highway northbound at the entry from Collier Road, blocking the left lane. Long live Saturday. 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

0: Well, a bit of a different looking crew tonight here on Waffle World. Great to have your company this evening following a great weekend of footy. We had footy on Saturday and on Sunday. A couple of intriguing results, perhaps an upset in there, or was it when the West Coast Eagles had 18 listed AFL players? They knocked off the top of the table. Claremont, Peel Thunder flying right now. Perth, good win over Subiaco, and East Perth, they get their revenge in a grand final replay at home against the Bulldogs. 8-goal winners in the end. So we're going to break all of that down for you here on Waffle World tonight. We'll also catch up with Warren Parker, who made the move from East Perth to Claremont only a couple of weeks ago. So he's going to join the show. And don't forget, you can have your say on Sport FM this evening. 9418 7700 to give us a call, or you can text through to 0429 913 913. Don't forget as well, our Radiothon is now live, and if you donate today, a great prize, you go into the draw to win a prize thanks to Gear Wrench, lifetime guarantee, beautiful set that they have provided us. Now, I'm Matt Grublich. Alongside me, as always, is award-winning journalist John Townsend, and we've got we've caught him up tonight from the B team. We've caught him up from the Rezzies. Comes up to the league tonight. Chris Mitsopoulos joins us as well.
1: Well, and congratulations, Chris, on your ability to transition. So you're going from the B team to the A team. That is transitioning. And everyone has to be nimble, agile and flexible. And I'm glad that you are. The one thing, the best thing about it, actually got a good-looking rooster at the end of the table now. Normally I have to look at a bloke who puts the beady eyes on me, but he's gone off to be disappointed at the MCG today. And he is.
2: Well, he has.
1: Now, before we get underway, I'm with Corey Watts. So, Corey, I heard Corey Watts last week say that the trip from Scarborough to Hamilton Hill for last week's Waffle World was suboptimal. Well, I've gone from Subiaco to Hamilton Hill this afternoon in about 90 minutes. I travelled at about 14.2 kilometres an hour, and the bloke who broke the two-hour record for the marathon, Sebastian Saw, did that a few weeks ago. I reckon he could have beaten me here by 45 minutes if we'd set off at the same time.
0: Well, Mitzi and I were talking pre-show, and we were thinking we might have to give Watsy a call if you don't make it in on time tonight, Townie. We were a little scared, but you get in for the intro. Mitzi, two-time premiership player at the Demons, and of course a Sport FM great on commentary for so many years. Welcome to you.
3: Yeah, good afternoon or good evening to you, Matt, and to you, John. Well, I got a different version of why I'm here today. Jacob Lansmere said to me, "Look, I know you want to stay in the league team, but can you just go down to the
1: cut him off immediately?
3: Can you just go down to the res?
1: We don't play before lunchtime here
3: for 1 week. But it's good to be here. It's good to be here to talk to you guys and our listeners. After John, what was an interesting weekend? And I was just thinking, John, wouldn't this be a nightmare for the WA football if West Coast and Peel played off in the grand final? Because after what we've seen so far this year, that is a distinct possibility."
1: Well, I ran into a very senior football administrator at South Freo a week ago today, and he said that very thing. West Coast are our, that's our worst nightmare, if West Coast actually make it through to the finals. Not that they don't deserve to if they play well enough, but the problem is, imagine having a grand final with West Coast in it. If it's reflected in their home and away form, it would be a record low crowd in triple figures, maybe in quadruple figures.
0: Will it be? Will the AFL fans go, "We've been starved for success"?
1: I think they would go, our team's been finished for a month, we're out. So that is a real issue. Now, they've got a bit of work to do. I think you're going to have to win 11 games to make the top five this year, because nine out of 18, West Coast, West Perth are probably not going to win too many, so you can add another one, 10, and then West Coast percentage is very poor, only 81%. So they're probably going to have to win 11 games, and they've won 4 at the moment. So that's 7 out of 9. You couldn't see them doing it, simply because they're hostage to the ebbs and flows of what happens at AFL level. At the moment, they've got a pretty fit senior list, and that's why they had 19 come back and play against West Coast, and some of them were outstanding. Lindsay was really good. Elijah Hewitt was very good. I had a good chat to Elijah Hewitt's dad after the game and got an understanding of what he's been through. He actually volunteered or asked to go back to the Waffle He wanted to play. He was playing at half forward, found it really uncomfortable, wasn't working. Said to the senior coach, how about if I go back to the Waffle and play in the middle and, you know, get my form back in there and have a look at me then. So that's what's happened. So 19 players, and if they were to maintain that level of just about the full side being AFL listed, they're going to beat almost everyone. If they start coming back to 16 and 15 and 14, they'll come back to the fold, as they've done over their recent history. But if they were to go through, that would be a concern for the Waffle, but you can only go on who performs well.
3: Yep. And since they've introduced those two mid-season draftees in Franco and Herbert, was it?
1: Yep.
3: They certainly have added a little, quite a bit to that, to that squad.
1: What a great advantage a Waffle club has, yep. And I'm saying West Coast as a Waffle club, that middle of the year they can pick up players. No other club can do it, or Freo could do it, and then they house them at Peel, obviously. None of the other eight can do it. So it's an immediate advantage to that side.
2: Yeah. Well, the other clubs actually lose the players with the mid-season drafts. So, it does have an impact, doesn't it? Franco was really good, 26 possessions in the game.
1: I mean, they're coming eighth at the moment. Look, I'm not sure that West Coast are going to make it through. They're a bit too far back. As I said, they're going to have to win 11, I think, to get through. They can't afford too many hiccups from here. And, you know, given their, you know, Gimby has gone down the... this weekend, so he'll miss a fair chunk of footy, you would have thought. So somebody goes back in for him, they'll come back to the fold.
2: Yeah. Well, I mean, we spoke about it last week. I started off the show by reading out the ladder, and I think it's relevant to do it again today because we've still got 9 competitive teams in the competition. Claremont on top. In recent weeks they've been a little shaky there at 7-2. Peel Thunder, probably the most informed team right this second, at 6-3 in second. Then we have 3 teams at 5-4, in East Perth in third, South Fremantle in fourth, and Perth in fifth, percentage separating those 3 teams. Subiaco in sixth at 4-5, East Fremantle in seventh at 4-4, West Coast in eighth at 4-5, and Swan Districts in ninth at 3-6. West Perth a little too far behind, you'd think, at 1-7 on the bottom. But, it's such an even competition, which I think is great for Waffle football.
1: Yeah, and it's come about because the best sides have come off a bit. Claremont were flying 3 weeks ago, went into the state game bye, and they've battled since then. They got beaten well by East Perth. They fell over the line against Subi, and I don't think the outcome against West Coast was as bad as it might have looked at first. I mean, they had the better in the first half. They thrashed them in the last quarter and got done over for about 15 minutes when they couldn't get their hands on the footy. So, and West Coast kicked 9 goals in the third quarter, the best quarter by any team so far this year. But they're still up there. East Perth are coming. Peel, we know, are a pretty good side, and they've got a good depth. And then South Fremantle, well, they're not going anywhere near as well as they thought they would, but they've got a lot of quality players. They haven't, you know, they've got 15 premiership players out there. They're going to lose a couple for a month, so that might have a bit of an impact. But certainly they're playing worse than they should do, and you'd think they're going to come around eventually. So there's plenty of quality there.
2: Sunday footy, Mitzi, did you enjoy it? And should we see more of it or no?
3: I didn't mind the Sunday game. First of all, I think I have to say that it was great to have a current day footballer.
2: Well, I was going to ask you about that. What did you learn, or what did you take away from having Jack Mayo, who is a very analytical person and type of player? He was in the box with us, and he was great in the expert chair alongside you. What did you take away from it?
3: Well, firstly, he's a really nice guy. He's a very relaxed guy. But what I took away from it, John, is I talk a different language to the modern day player when it comes to analysing a game. I mean, his analysing of a game is totally correct, because he knows exactly. He talks about patterns, he talks about process, structure. I asked him a question about why don't small men kick a lot of goals like they did
1: like 20, you used to do
3: 20 years ago, and he gave a great explanation of why.
1: They're not as good.
3: Well, not really. It was just the way they play. It's all about the midfielders now are more play a defensive role than what we might have done in our era.
1: Coaches have killed footy, haven't they?
3: Yeah, I mean, I agree. I just think we're not seeing. It's all about defence. When I say defence, it's everyone's behind the ball, then they all press up, and then we just get this congestion. And it only opens up for a certain period of a game. So, look, the two games we saw on the weekend, they were good for a period of time because they're close, but at some point it opened up. For Perth, it opened up in the last quarter, and they kicked five goals after, you know, a pretty even game for three quarters. And again, on the weekend, it was even to half-time or whatever it was, and then East Perth ran away in the second half.
2: It was a low-scoring game. Something we actually spoke about off-air was we looked back at round one and we said, wow, East Perth and Subiaco, what a great game that was. It was a shootout. 119 to 112 was the final score in that game. We haven't really seen anything since, and that probably has something to do with the coaches saying, well, I don't know if we want to have that many goals scored against us.
3: Yeah, I mean, Jack made that point. He said, firstly, everyone's fresh and you're out there and you're just run and gun and stun. And that happened in the first round. Then all of a sudden, coaches look at their structures, look at how oppositions are playing, and they go back into a more defensive style of footy.
2: Now, Townie, just seeing you here with Chris Mitsopoulos tonight, you two are speaking the same language. You've both got the same sort of notes, snippets out of the newspaper. Written down, handwritten.
1: You're mystified, aren't you?
2: It's unbelievable.
1: Were you born this century?
2: No, I wasn't.
1: No,
2: actually.
1: So I write things down, and then I keep clippings, and then I have a matrix of the ladder and how teams gone, and I can refer to it in 5 seconds. If you've got a question about who is in third position in round two, I can tell you in 3 seconds. So although you're trying to mock me, Matt, for being old-fashioned,
3: I'm with you.
1: I'm not going to cop it. I will not be bullied on this station, Matt.
3: Here's my whole season in this book that I'm holding up, listeners.
1: My predecessor, Ken Casalis, who, you know, invented footy stats. Yep. They didn't have effective handballs before he came along. And he used to keep his book. He used to write in ink for many years, and he had his house broken into, and they were in a couple of cases. And the crooks broke into the house and they stole his books, and they were no value. So they chucked him into the river. And so when he recovered them, all the ink had been washed out. He had decades of effective handballs from Claremont in the 50s and 60s, all washed away in the Swan River. So you leave yourself vulnerable occasionally if you do go the analogue version, but... As I said, I am not going to be bullied, Matt.
2: Yeah, but you
1: need the information.
2: But you know what, too? At the same time, you can click the wrong thing and it can all be wiped away as well.
1: Yeah.
2: On the internet. So, I guess they say nothing's ever really truly erased. Fair few questions and messages coming through already on the text line, thanks to Retrovision. Why don't we get to Simon's question here, because we always like to start the show off with the reports. Was there anything in the Stan Wright report yesterday? I don't think it was anything worse than a delayed free kick. I saw that that the moment in the game, and I think Stan Wright is completely fine with that personally. I don't think there was anything in it.
3: I think I was just being a little bit jokingly. And said he gave a little gut punch to his opponent, but not really.
1: Oh, well, that's intentional low, and body is 1 week down to a reprimand.
3: Yeah, I don't think it was.
1: So that's if it even got to that level.
3: Stan's a very honest play, good supporter of Sport FM. I don't think there was anything in either.
2: This one's off the Retrovision text line from Wayne in Balcatta. On Saturday afternoon, I made my post-game debut at the Redlegs Bar inside the Lathlane Park grandstand following a disappointing loss to Perth. Very impressed with the authentic 1970s vibe. The bar's layout reminded me of other excellent bars in Australia. Napier Hotel in Fitzroy is one example. This is actually Wayne from Balcatta brought me a beer and told me his father was getting an Order of Australia award as well. Congrats to Mr. Barron.
1: So, what for?
2: I'm not too sure.
1: Surviving Wayne. Stan Wright has been done.
3: Has he?
1: Yeah. For using obscene.

0: matches.
1: Well, that's...
0: So not, that's not doing Subi any good. We'll see what happens with it.
1: We never saw any real incident that caused even players to run in and have a bit of a tussle, but I can't remember Stefan Giro whacking anyone during the game.
2: Mm, I can't recall either. We'll have to go back and have a bit of a look at that.
0: That was. Yeah. It's a bit annoying. I don't tell you who the victim of the alleged striking was.
1: To answer that question, the person coming into the Red Legs bar and seeing it like a 1970s, that's because it hasn't been updated since the 1970s. I mean, Perth have been trying to update that facility now for how many years, John?
0: Well, it went up in 1957, I think it was. So 1957.
1: I mean, of recent times, we're trying to redevelop that grandstand and its facilities. But look, I think we just have it. Are we talking through the games?
2: No, not yet. We're going to get to Warren Parker, and then we'll go through the games.
1: Quiet. I'm still learning the trade here.
2: Yeah. Okay. All right. We're going to clear a break. Plenty more messages coming through. If you want to have your say on air as well, you can. You can call up on 94187700. We're going to clear a quick break. Get to Warren Parker, the CEO, the new CEO at Claremont, on the other side of this.
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8: Through Rockingham, watch out for traffic signals that are blacked out at Ray Road and Rockingham Station Car Park Access Road. Slow down and give way to your right there. Freeway northbound, busy Anchortel Road, then heavy over the narrows through the city to Hay Street, Stevenson Avenue to Hepburn Avenue, Ocean Reef Road to Shenton Ave. Also slow southbound Hay Street out of the city all the way down to Canning Highway, Roe Highway and Billia Drive through to Anchortel Road. Heavy eastbound on the Graham Farmer Freeway and through the Northbridge Tunnel. And it's also delayed through the CBD on Mounts Bay Road at Point Lewis Rotary. It's Dylan, that's the latest traffic on 91.3 Sport FM.
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Yeah, welcome back to Waffle World. Matt Grublich, John Townsend and Chris Mitsopoulos filling in for Brett Rapone tonight, who's over in Melbourne. And, well, he might be drinking his sorrows tonight after Collingwood went down to the D's at the G, but he'll be on Wednesday's show along with Jacob Lansmere and Corey Watts. Right now, we're going to catch up with a new CEO at Claremont. Warren Parker is set to join us.

0: Warren.
1: Good evening, gentlemen. Thanks for having me.
0: Great to have your company. How does it feel with that theme song playing?
1: It's going to take a little bit of getting used to, and I didn't get to hear it on the weekend, so that's the first time in the official role I've got to hear the song. So, anyway, we'll get there. But, yeah, obviously, as you guys know, I've got a long history here at Claremont, so it'll sink back in pretty quickly. But, yeah, it's a great song, isn't it?
2: It's the best one in the waffle.
0: Oh, Townie.
2: It should be
0: Townie
2: sung on the train.
0: But
2: they should pipe it over the train as it goes past. Have you made a difference in your first 5 days, Warren?
1: Well, as I said, we've just come off a loss in the league side on the weekend, the West Coast. So if you're saying I've made a difference, I've got plenty of feedback today about that. So, yeah, no. At this stage, no, John. I'm just finding my feet and settling in slowly. And as I said, it's about connecting or reconnecting with a lot of people here and figuring out, you know, what the flow of a CEO is and all those things. But, yeah, hopefully getting a hold on that quicker rather than later. And, yeah, everyone's been awesome so far. So, yeah, settling in slowly.
2: Good. What was your motivation in applying for the job?
1: It's a good question. I've obviously been in football for a while now, and I started back here in different roles at Claremont in 2012, and, you know, I've worked through the talent manager role and now the football manager role, and I guess progression in football itself is hard to look at a pathway and what you want to do. So up until probably 6 months ago, I hadn't really considered the CEO path. I was more looking at getting into footy ops at an AFL level or some different things, and it's just so that Darcy, who I'd worked with really closely over a number of years, I saw him, you know, moving on from Claremont, and it piqued a little bit of interest to continue my own career, and I thought I'd at least go through the process and, you know, see where things were at, and yeah, I was lucky enough to get the position. So yeah, it probably works in my favour that it's a club I've got a good history with and good background with. But yeah, it's, now that I'm in the role, I'm certainly not regretting that decision. I'm loving learning the new side of things with regards to the role and what football looks like on the other side of a CEO's desk. And yeah, hopefully I can continue to grow into the role and do as good a job as the last people that have been before me.
2: I mean, it sounds as like you were surprised that you got the job. Is that a fair assessment of it?
1: Oh, I wouldn't say surprised, but you go into things being hopeful, but, you know, you never really know how well you're perceived outside of the four walls of your own footy club sometimes. So it's been really pleasing to get the role and have nothing but, you know, so far positive reaction and some really good conversations with people that are excited to see me in the role. And I'd certainly put in there thinking there would be a lot of good candidates, and it seems like that was the case, and the board went through a very thorough process. And to, I guess, you know, I'm a footy tragic and I love my waffle footy, so to be put in a position like this, I'm really grateful for it, is what I'm saying, John. It's I'll put in the work and I feel I'm ready, but I'm grateful for the opportunity.
2: Yeah. What's the advantage, do you think, that Claremont have that you can, hopefully you're going to work on?
1: The facilities is a massive starting point in terms of having some tenancies and some commercial advantage there. So with regards to a base and having a strong club in that regard, it's certainly an advantage that not too many waffle clubs have at their disposal. So that's one part. I come to Claremont. They're a good club with a strong identity and know who they are and what they're trying to achieve. And when I say that, I mean we. So with regards to developing our own players and investing in pathways and what we're trying to look like on and off the field. It's a really core group of people that have been here for a while and working on things there. So the foundation of what is there, and then it's just a case of putting the right people in the right positions to achieve that. So I think, you know, from my perspective, Claremont comes at that from a really good point.
0: What's your take? How do you view the current waffle landscape from around the competition, where it's heading? What's your take on the waffle at the moment?
1: Oh, how long have you got, Matt? That's a big question, mate. I think it's a really interesting time for waffle footy. You look at, you know, women's football has come along in leaps and bounds in recent years, and, you know, are we outgrowing our facilities as current, and can we keep up with the demands of what's going on? Football itself, we need to be innovative in the way that we get people to the football and promote and all the rest, but we still need to preserve the history and tradition that is waffle football. And I think we're at a pretty pivotal time in terms of you know, displaying that and getting that piece right. So, again, I come in with a pretty naive mindset on that, and particularly from a CEO's level. But I think we've got, you know, a fair bit of work to do to make sure that we preserve the tradition and history of this great competition. But clubs need to evolve and the competition needs to evolve because the landscape's changed a lot in the last, you know, 10, 15, 20 years. And if we don't keep up with that, then we could find ourselves on the wrong side of it.
3: Oh, it's Chris here, Warren. Congratulations on the appointment. Claremont have been around the mark for quite some time now, and there's, I suppose, the football public has been looking at Claremont and saying, gee, you should have won a premiership with the squad you've had over the last 10 years, let's say. So do you see this year as a really pivotal year for Claremont, that they have to, with the squads that they've had over recent years, that they have to try and get that premiership now rather than later?
1: I think every club goes into every year hoping or building a squad that can compete for premierships, and that's where, you know, as a Claremont person, we need to hold our heads high that we've been around the mark for a long time. But I do think you're right in the sense of, you know, the premiership is what has eluded, and finals footy's great, but, you know, we want to get some silverware for the mantle, and it would be awesome to do that in a centenary year of all years. But I think you've got to credit the competition in terms of, you know, a Peel a couple of years ago, a South Fremantle last year, and East Perth have been building, which I've been a part of over the years. The competition's open most years, and, you know, we've got to get everything right, and it has to be right at the right time of year. So, you know, again, I come in, the footy department here, the coaching staff, the players, have done a great job to keep us around the mark for a number of years. You know, I'm hoping that I can put a lens on that and help us get one step further this year and in the coming years. But, yeah, to put ourselves on that platform, I think it's something we need to be proud of and try and take one step further in the next couple.
0: One off the text line from Simon in Subiaco, wanting to know how Kieran Gowdy and Max Minear are currently, just your injury list in general.
1: It's a good question. I think the medical meeting was at 4 o'clock and I've just been up here doing some work, so I'll pop down and get a full report on those guys. I think Maxie was set to be a couple of weeks. I think he had a hamstring, and Kieran, I believe, should be fine to go this weekend. But again, let's quote the footy guys on that and have a look at the injury list. We always update that one regularly. So
2: there's a couple of others too. I think Jennings Hopkins, who started off the year pretty well, he's got a long-term leg or knee injury, perhaps. Is it any news on him?
1: No, not from my perspective right now, John, but certainly we'll have to follow that one up for you.
2: Yeah. Just going back to your previous role as East Perth football manager, what was the thing about Claremont when you were preparing to play against them that most challenged you and the East Perth coaching panel in the last couple of years?
1: Great. Look, just a great contest side that, performed well and has a lot of good players across the board. It's a hard one to put your finger on. I think each club we look at from a preparation point of view, and you do your due diligence because anyone can beat anyone on any given day. And the competition seems to settle as the year goes on with different injuries and different players performing well, etc. But, certainly from a Claremont perspective, you had to be on your best to beat a Claremont, and particularly here at Revo Fitness Stadium. Don't know if I can be more specific than that, John, but a good footy club that always performed pretty well, and the contest was something that they pride themselves on.
3: Just one final one for me, Warren. There, like yourself, there's a lot of young CEOs now in the competition. I talk about Jared Bell at Perth. Do the CEOs meet on a regular basis to just discuss how the competition's going, what needs to be done to keep the competition, you know, alive and well?
1: Well, if they do, I haven't been invited to one yet, so I will have to get myself into that. But yeah, right, I haven't been added to the WhatsApp group yet. But I think from a WA footy perspective, the CEOs meet quite regularly, if not every month, once every couple of months, to talk through competition matters. But certainly, you know, I'm part of a few different groups in the Waffle where we catch up as coaches or different administrators and people that we just know over the journey. And you can have some more open conversations in those forums as well. So from my perspective, being a new CEO, I've certainly reached out to a number of the guys to catch up for a coffee and talk the role and talk footy. And as you said, there's a few of us that are coming into it with, you know, fresh eyes and different perspectives. And as much as that can be a good opportunity, it can also be quite dangerous if we don't do our due diligence and show curiosity and figure out where things are at before we start coming in and trying to make changes. So, each club's a little bit different as well, so I think those perspectives are important. And, the more collaboration and conversation we can have, the stronger the competition can get going forward.
0: Well, we'll be at Revo Fitness Stadium this weekend, so we'll come and say hey, or you can come and say hi to us. Enjoy your new role, Warren. Congratulations on being named the CEO of the Tigers moving forward, and all the best to you. Thanks for your time tonight.
1: No, I appreciate your time, gentlemen. And again, the work you guys do at Sport FM, and particularly these couple of shows, the A and the B team, as I hear, we appreciate it from our perspective. The more coverage, the better, and you guys do an amazing job.
2: Don't worry about
1: so
2: the B team, mate. Just stick with the A team.
1: Well, Mitzi's made a trade mid-season. How good's that?
2: He's transitioning.
3: In many ways.
1: Thank you, guys.
0: Thanks, Warren. There he goes, Warren Parker. Here on Waffle World tonight. Hey, let's clear a break. We'll get to the games. Round 9 in the books. Plenty more messages to get to on the other side of this.
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0: Welcome back to the show. You're listening to Waffle World. Matt Grublich, John Townsend, and Chris Mitsopoulos in with us tonight. How are you travelling so far, Mitzi? You going okay on the A-team?
1: Yeah, well, as John said, I'm transitioning, and it's a very difficult thing when you transition.
2: Not by choice.
1: Not by choice. I got dropped. As simple as that.
0: Hey, round nine in the books. Why don't we get to the games, and we'll continue to get through your messages as the show goes by, all the way through until 6 o'clock tonight. Peel Thunder. Perhaps the most informed team in the competition, down in Mandurah on the weekend. Brilliant performance against Swan Districts. Winners by 62 points, 14 goals, 11, 95 to 4, 9, 33. Jeremy Sharp, geez, isn't he knocking the door down at Fremantle Land? 42 possessions and 2 goals was outstanding. Lockie Tardrew, great recruit in the off-season, had 33-1, compliments that midfield so nicely, along with Scott Tawia, Toby Wan, Jaron Castle. A lot of the Dockers performing really well there. Sean Darcy, in his return to footy, 21 touches and 28 hit-outs, so he'll be knocking on the door too at Dockerland there. Swan District's not too much to report, unfortunately for them. Blake Kelly, their leading disposal getter, with 29.
2: That's his second game.
0: Yeah. So that was pretty impressive from him after playing reserves footy to start the season all the way up until round number 7 before being promoted in round 8. But good win for Peel.
1: And I think the positive also for Swan Districts out of that was that Jai Chalkcraft played reserve. So yeah. he's now back on the park. And I think that's important for Swan Districts to have a player of his experience. But, yeah, look, John, Peel are looking good. You know, Sharp looks a class above. We saw him in a game, I think, against Perth.
0: Yeah.
1: And he looks a class above the waffle level. But I think the positive for Fremantle, and you could probably know a bit more, John, that Darcy got through a game, had 21 touches, 28 hit-outs. Does that make it difficult for Longmuir to now put him straight back in or give him a couple of more games?
2: No, I think it's a totally different. It's all about Where he fits. If it changes the role significantly at Freo, well, he stays where he is for a little while longer. He played the week before. He's played
1: a couple of 40, games now.
2: 40 minutes, maybe, yeah, the previous week. Yeah. So he's upping his time. We know he's got the bone on bone in the knee, so there's a clear management protocols required for him. And I suspect he's not going to be playing 6 games in a row. He'll be managed and allowed to get back into shape. Look, you wouldn't be surprised if he spent another couple of weeks at least with Peel, just easing his way back in. Why change a winning formula?
1: Well, that's the issue, isn't it? Yeah. Why would you want to change it? Mason Cox hasn't been brilliant, but he's done his bit, and I think that's the important thing. He gives Jackson a rest when it's necessary.
2: Yeah, they have the bye this week. Then they have 4 games, including East Perth and Claremont. So they're 2 reasonably tough games coming up. Just looking at Swan Districts, I mean, they almost identical to the previous week. They kicked 2 points in the first quarter in 2 consecutive games, and the Oppo kicked 5 goals too. So they're 30 points down at quarter time. Against a mid-range team like Perth, you can do that and hope to, if things go right second half, you're a chance, and that's what happened. Against a good side like Peel, you're no chance. If you're giving up a 5-goal start, you're gone. And they were gone very early, and they didn't win a quarter, and they barely looked like it. So I think they're not going to challenge for the 5 this year's Swans. It's just going to be where they can pick up games along the way, and they'll finish. They're 9th at the moment, and, you know, 7th, 8th, 9th is probably their position.
1: Well, they'll be a nuisance value. They showed against Perth that they could, just do the odd surprise, but when you look at the stats, John, it's all Peel. Yep. You know, plus 104 in possessions, 53 to 37 inside 50s, dominated marks, dominated clearances, you know, 37 to 28. So they're flying high. And when we see that they've lost 2 games by a point and 1 game by, as Rod from Success reminded me, by 11 points, they could have easily been undefeated by...
2: Yeah. I mean, they're going to qualify a lot of players for finals, so they've got to play...
1: How many can they play?
2: So the rules are that you must play 6, including 2 of the last 6.
1: Yep.
2: So they haven't... It'll be another some weeks before they qualify anyone, and they can only play a maximum of 12.
1: Yep.
2: Unless Freo are playing on the same weekend, and Freo are going to go deep into finals. So
0: it's open slather,
2: It could well be open slather. And they've got this protocol of only playing 14 in home and away, but they may well decide that come into finals, we're playing our Everyone. All our players,
1: yep.
2: Because we need them ready to go to win Fremantle a flag.
1: Yeah.
2: So they could well go into sides like doing what West Coast did on the weekend and playing, you know,
1: so
2: they're going to drop a few players who are very good players, their Peel cohort, to play the other ones.
1: So there's no restriction. If Fremantle are playing on the same weekend,
2: they can pick as many as they want.
1: They can pick as many as they like.
2: Yeah. So the only break potentially will be preliminary final weekend because... Yep. If Freo continue to win, they're going to get if they win their first final, they go through, they get a week off. So that's the only weekend where there might be a lay day, perhaps, for the Thunder's point of view. Oh, anyway, we're getting ahead of ourselves, but that could well play out in due course.
0: Just one specific player. You look at someone like Lockie Tardrew. How have they been able to manage to gain his services this season? Over from Sandhurst... He's averaging 27 touches this season, applies great pressure through the midfield, lays plenty of tackles, already a part of the state team for WA a few weeks ago now. To be able to pick up someone like that, you have to give them so much credit because he has just added to their midfield and to that team so much as well.
2: Yep, and that's going to be an issue, as it always has been. They've either been... really struggled or they've been very strong. There doesn't seem to be much middle ground for Peel, does there? And it depends so much on how Freo are going. I mean, you can see it that, you know, some of those players who are effectively the Peel players, like Bryce, just going through the list here, Bryce Tardrew as a good recruit, Tregenza, who's been very good for them as a target, Tuia has been solid.
1: Jack Sears, he didn't blame the
2: Ben Hancock, Colton, Paul Meir, Trevino, they're all going to make way. When Fremantle players come back, you know, unfortunately, that's the way it is for an alignment side. And then, Jack Sears has got a broken hand, I think, so he's going to miss a few. Or he might only miss this one, which is a bye, and then he may be in a position to come back in a couple of weeks' time.
0: West Coast, 18 listed AFL players, winners 19. Over the... Oh, 19, there you go. Winners over Claremont by 10 points, 16-11, 107 to 15-7, 97 on the weekend. So a great win for the Eagles. And we mentioned a couple of their mid-season recruits in Ollie Franco and Marcus Herbert certainly played some really good footy. Matt Flynn probably won the battle against Ollie Eastland pretty tight, but he had 18 possessions, 34 hit-outs compared to Ollie's 18 possessions and just the 20. Tom Gross kicked four goals as well for the West Coast Eagles. They put it on Claremont in that third term. They kicked 9-3 behinds. Claremont did charge late. Jaden Hunter kicked 7 goals, but outside of that, they didn't have much help on the scoreboard. So
2: it was a really tight tussle where Claremont got up to about 3 or 4 goals up late in the second quarter, and then West Coast pegged them back. And then there was a 10 or 15 minute period in the third quarter where West Coast just slaughtered them, sliced them. Claremont couldn't get their hands on the footy. They kicked about 5 in 5 minutes, something like that, and it, you know, became just about the game. And then Claremont came home with a wet sail, and if it had gone another 5 minutes or 2 minutes, who knows. At one point, they gave away 2 goals in without the ball going back into the middle, so that hurts when you lose by under 2 goals. And they were certainly hurt by Anthony Davis, who's been in great nick. He's out with a calf injury. And then Max Manier did a hammy. And so two of their main rebounding players were gone. They couldn't get it out of their back line and they couldn't set up attack. So they got exposed a bit. Claremont have been flat since the state bye. They've lost 2 out of their 3 and their win was... not a great performance, but I think they'll come out of this thinking we can't play much worse. We had their measure for 3 quarters, and we got done over in 15 minutes when they just had the tidal wave going. Bailey Rogers outstanding again for them. Not sure if he's going to get any send over votes when you lose like that, but he's going pretty well. Eastland looks sore, probably wouldn't be minding the bye coming up in a week's time, but they need to get back on track, obviously. But I'm not sure that they've got too many concerns at Tigerland at just at the moment.
1: Were you surprised young Van Rooyen got dropped?
2: Well, yes, a little bit. Well, his kicking's really good. Yeah. I mean, he's got a good technique and he's a straight kick.
1: Yep.
2: Dennis came in, who's a tall, and Jaden Hunter. So he's a straight swap for Hunter, and Hunter's played his best game for the club. I thought that there was a spot for Van Rooyen. He's a promising player. They could have done, and certainly at times their forward line looked really short up against a West Coast side. Didn't have a lot of height. Interesting that there, for long periods when Brock was off the field, they had Ewing and who was the other one? A top up player. Burke. So Burke and Ewing were their key defenders. So the problem that they've got at the AFL level with key defenders is replicated at this level. So Brock was okay, but when he went off, they had two top up players in their key defensive post. That's not sustainable going long term.
1: Just looking at stats, like I like to do, and just gives you an indication of the game. I mean, Claremont generally a very good clearance side. Mm. They were minus 16 in clearances, so West Coast were very good there. And similarly, they were minus 10 in inside 50s. But what was impressive about West Coast, when just statistically, is I always look at disposals per goal, John. And if you can get under 20 disposals per goal, that's pretty efficient football. And they were at 18.9, which is pretty elite. So that was one positive for West Coast, because in disposals, Claremont won disposals comfortably. They won marks comfortably. They won tackles comfortably. But the key ones, that they didn't win.
2: Yeah, well, sometimes when you get outplayed, you do have a lot of footy, don't you? Because there's a lot of uncontested trying to chip. They went sideways and backwards a lot to try and find room, and you're getting sequences of 6 or 8 or 10 uncontested possessions in a row, and you're not making any ground. So that certainly hurts a bit. Tyler Brockman was really good for him as well. Went into the middle in the second half, and he made a pretty significant difference.
0: Yeah, I sort of disagree with the notion that there's not too much wrong at Tigerland at the moment. There's a few things creeping in the last couple of weeks that they'll need to sort out. Probably need to see more goals from Alec Waterman.
1: You're not saying there's player unrest, are you?
0: No, definitely not saying that. No, we won't get into that.
2: I think there's players who are off the boil and have been. That state bye didn't come at a good time for them. I mean, you got no choice, and it's all everyone faces the same thing. But yeah, they've got a few players who've come off the boil.
0: Why don't we go to the next team, Mitzi? Your team, Perth. They had a win over Subiaco.
2: Player unrest, I hear.
1: No such thing there.
0: At Lath Lane Park, we saw the game on Sport FM.
2: They lost an assistant coach this week.
1: I don't know.
0: Yeah, last week.
1: No, was it Mick Ablett?
0: He went back to Victoria.
1: Oh, no other reason. It was not a game of great heights, Matt, as we said.
0: Yep.
1: But it was really one key player that made the difference between the two sides, and that was Brandon Parfitt. He was outstanding for four quarters. It was his efforts that really kept Perth in the contest, plus their defence. I thought their defence, as both defences, were pretty good. But, Baxter Phillip, to me, John, is a young kid who had a standout year last year, and he's continued on this year. Along with Parfitt, I thought him and Parfitt were their two most consistent players over four quarters. But, when you got Charlie Dean in the back there, he took, I think, another 10 marks, intercept marks. Scoble and Singh was very good, and Matty Taylor. So they've got the hallmarks of a good side. They had to make three changes because of illness. So they lost Klusky, Patton and Corey Byrne, three first-pick players. Asubi lost Petricelli and young Douglas as well. But, I thought if they can, they've got a good enough side to compete, but they've got to be able to demonstrate that against Claremont, East Perth, South Fremantle and the like. And I had a look at their team. Their average age is only 22. They've got 12 players that are 21 and under, and five of those are teenagers. So, the credit to Mark Stone, he's got you know, he's got the key players like Constable, Parfitt, Clark and the like, but there is 12 players there that are still learning their trade. Subiaco, on the other hand, I think they're going to be very competitive. I hear Taj Schofield could be coming back in the not-too-distant future. Jack Mayo needs support. I mean, as Tony McHale told us during the week, they need three. Without Borchett and Sokol, they basically need three Mayos. Mayo had to play middle. He had to play forward. Young Rickson was out, so Mayo had to play in the middle more often. But yep. Subiaco were competitive enough. They just got overran in the last quarter.
2: Rickson off to the State 18, he's a good pro. But they lose three keys at once. That's hard work.
1: That's hard work.
2: I'm not sure how well Perth are going to go this year. They're waiting to get Slensog back as well, and they'll be there and thereabouts, I would have thought. But they've got a cohort that you'd think over the next 5 years can really build something for Mark Stone and the club to build on over an extended period.
1: There's one kid there. Will Tilby, keep an eye on that kid. He's 18 years of age. He did some things on Saturday, particularly in that 1-2 with Riley Wills when he kicked that superb goal, check side goal from deep in the boundary. He did some really good things, that kid, and he's going to be a good big-bodied midfielder at some stage. Yeah.
2: He's the youngest player in the game, I think.
1: 18, he's a good lad.
2: So not he'd be an overager for the stateside, but not on the not in the frame.
0: Really impressive performance by Perth, I thought, in that last quarter or the second half in general, and to kick accurately despite Subiaco's ability to get inside 50s and actually win that count. But Perth definitely took their opportunities when they had them. Interesting, it's a bit of a mixed bag in terms of a Lathlane. So off the text line here, here's one. I hope Lathlane Park never gets redeveloped. It's a beautiful grandstand. The Rovers Room is very special. I've taken many young blokes, including players, through the history there, plus the museum. So how do you find the right balance in today, in 2026, of keeping the history at Waffle Clubs, but also going in, you know, to the 21st century?
2: Well, I'll go back to what a comment that Warren Parker made. One of the advantages at Claremont is the facility offers them the opportunity to have commercial leases, so they've got money coming in. And your first priority as a CEO is to make enough money to keep the place afloat for a week and then over a season. So that, from Claremont's point of view, their facility is helping pay their way. At Perth, they've been waiting for a redevelopment for a long while, and certainly have been, I think, going back before Bob Shields. So going back to Vince Pendle. That's 10 years nearly they have been talking about a redevelopment, and it's fallen over with the
1: council.
2: Victoria Park, and I think Rita Saffiotti, the sports minister and most powerful person in West Australian politics, will turn it into a development zone, which will enable some development to happen. But that's still a fair way off. So, yes, you've got to recognise your heritage and your history. But clubs don't survive on heritage. They survive on making dollars, getting good players in and getting people through the gates.
1: You can still maintain those parts of the club. I think what Perth are sort of saying is they don't have the capacity now in terms of, with women's football, they don't have facilities to support the women in terms of the facilities that they need. And I mean, I love the little museum part. I wish the Rovers Bar never goes because there's a big mural that includes me on it. So I don't want that to disappear. I want to be remembered.
2: You know, you could take it down, stick it in storage for five years and then put it back up again. So it might be like East Freo. You can't put up any memorabilia.
0: Might get taken down with the next premiership team.
1: Could do. Oh,
0: yeah. When's that going to be?
1: Well, who knows? Could be this year.
0: Oh, I don't know about that.
2: Well, anything's possible. You are transitioning, aren't you?
0: Yesterday, we saw this game live as well at Leaderville Oval. East Perth winners by 8 goals over South Fremantle, 83-35. Our player of the day was Tom North. A couple of small forwards really stood up in Peak and Craven. Down back, just super solid. And they played that possession game, as we've seen often from East Perth, and it certainly worked well yesterday.
2: How did Luke Foley go?
1: Very good.
2: So McCready's gone out, obviously, with a pretty long-term injury. He's come back in. He looks as though he's found his feet. And a seamless transition there in the East Perth back.
1: Well,
2: line.
1: I mean, first thing we've got to say is South Fremantle are nowhere near the side that won a premiership last year. And that was quite evident yesterday. because there's, you know, once Free and Parker come back, at least that gives them a little bit more of what they need. Strom's gone. Noah Strom didn't play yesterday. He's off to Europe. He's gone to Europe. I don't know when Trey Rusko goes, but that must be soon. So all of a sudden you lost your full back, your full forward. You got your best ruckman and you got your best clearance midfielder not even playing.
2: Yep.
1: They're not the same side. But in fairness to East Perth, I thought they played the game well. Initially, they played that keep-it-off game, but then they started to really move the ball through the middle of the ground. Quick run, overlap. Their defence was outstanding. And our man, I thought he was very unlucky not to win the Siena's Player of the Day. Corey Watts played an outstanding...
2: Well, he votes for it, doesn't he?
1: No,
2: he gets a vote.
1: He played, no, in all seriousness, he played an outstanding game on Rusko. Made it very difficult for Rusko to find space. But what Corey brings to that team is his ability to read the play and know when to leave his man and go and support another defender. Their defence, Regan, I've always liked as a footballer. I saw him last year before he got injured. He looks the part. Jake Suter is another one who's going to be a very, very good player. We know what Stan Wright does with that left foot of his. They're looking okay, and I thought their midfield... They won on every line, quite frankly. Their midfield was good. I like the fact that Van Diemen's gone up the ground and he's got more space. He can use his pace as a wingman. North and Scott get plenty of the footy. Big Jones, he had a bit of a tussle with West Love, but dominated by the end. Their bigs didn't do much. Their big forwards didn't do much early in the game, but that's when you said... Peak and Craven did the job, and then later in the game, as the game wore on, their bigs got involved. So a good impressive performance by East Perth, but I'm not discounting South, given where they currently are with their list.
2: Yeah, it's just about the best starting four combination in the competition, isn't it? You look at Scott, Stevens, Scott Jones, Stevens...
0: Angus Scott.
2: North and Brayshaw.
1: Yeah, yeah. And Brayshaw, yeah. That's the other thing. Brayshaw
2: so he did a hammy,
1: hamstring,
2: I think.
1: So we don't know how bad that was and how long he might be out.
2: Yeah. Couple of weeks.
0: Wilcox and McCready, a couple of the others.
1: Amaduri's out.
0: Yeah, Amaduri. Big G wanting
2: got
0: a bit of
2: they've got the bye this week, so that comes at a good time.
0: Certainly helps. Big G was at the game yesterday. Tony McHale spoke really well at the three-peat reunion. It is hard to get the mic off of him when he gets going. Now, we know a thing or two about that.
1: He's a passionate football man, that's why.
0: Yeah, he certainly is. Now, Rusty, have South Freo lost the hunger or is there trouble in the club? Off the text line.
2: I don't think there's trouble, but that what happens when you win a flag? And you, Chris, you've been in that environment. And I suspect, too, when you go back into the age of the dinosaurs, when you won flags, that it might have been a little bit different in some ways, that you are the focus is not quite as ferocious on you and everyone talking about you and telling you how good you are and, you know, warming your pockets. Yeah. But that appears to be a rational assessment of where they're at, that players had set themselves... They're not as good. They've lost a couple of players. Obviously, they lost Strom, Main, and Sloyth, who are all three leaders. Yeah. Main didn't play in the grand final, but he's a club captain and obviously a player who demands and sets standards and has a big say. So that hasn't helped. And you wonder about that, whether that actually is a legitimate issue, that players have achieved what they wanted to achieve and they can't find the fire in the belly quite as much. That's quite feasible.
0: I said this on the broadcast ahead of the game yesterday, and I think it's a big reason as to why South Fremantle are struggling at the moment. You mentioned those three players there who retired, but they also have lost Jackson Artemis, the number one pick in the mid-season draft. They don't currently have Matty Parker out there playing
2: McQuilkin
0: for
2: them. Gone as well.
0: Hamish McQuilkin. Hamish Free.
2: Yeah.
0: No O'Hare yesterday. No Dodds yesterday. So a lot of their premiership players... have either retired or are currently out through injury or suspension. And they have reserves players coming up to fill a role, but they're not really players that at the moment can go above and beyond those roles because they're still finding their feet at league level. I don't know if they really have the depth, and I said this on the show a month or two ago about South Fremantle. I don't know if they have great depth at the moment because those reserves players coming through aren't that experienced at league level. So I don't think there's any... unrest or anything like that at the club. I just think it's a matter of not being able to pick your best players at the moment.
1: What they have is a great culture.
2: Yeah.
1: I mean, South Fremantle is like Claremont, basically. They have good culture. Craig White's obviously a very smart coach. I wouldn't be discounting South Fremantle too quickly. At this point in time, they're just down because for the reasons we've mentioned.
2: I know, as you talked about right at the start, though, Peel are probably the form side and West Coast are coming at the moment. So you don't want to keep losing.
1: Correct.
2: In a tight comp.
1: Yep, they've lost three on the trot, so they can't afford to lose another one.
0: Well, we've got the kennel coming in next, and I did speak about this as well. History suggests that South Fremantle won't go back-to-back. It's just you have to go back to the 50s for the last time they did that.
2: They did it in 53 or 54.
0: That's the last time. But, suggestions that the Rusko and Strom things having an impact on results, I disagree with.
2: It's overrated.
0: It's an impact on results whilst they're away.
1: When was the last time a team... Was that Peel that went back-to-back? Is that the last time a team's gone back-to-back? I can't remember.
0: Subi?
2: No, Subi 14-15, Peel 16-17, 18-19, Subi. Yeah, six grand finals
1: so
2: in a row.
1: It's been quite some time.
0: Yeah, it has. Jackie from Butler, at least Brett would have heard our club song over in Melbourne today. Look forward to hearing it more over in the West for the rest of this season. Jackie in Butler.
1: She's a very good supporter of 91.3, Jackie.
0: Right. Yeah, that she is. Well, that'll do us for tonight. Mitzi, how did you go?
1: Well, I thought I transitioned pretty well from the league to the reserves. The other way around. No, it's good. Always good to catch up with JT. Very knowledgeable man. And with you, Matt, always, it's a pleasure.
0: Now, our radiothon continues on, so we'd love for all of your support, as big or as little as you can. Townie, thanks to you. And thanks to Warren Parker for joining us tonight. I'm Matt Grublich, signing out on Waffle World. Up next, The Kennel on Sport FM.

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1: In Salter Point, watch out for a crash along Kwinana Freeway southbound after Manning Road. Allow for a safe merge. The centre lane's blocked and it's pretty heavy. Breakdown in Wembley too. Mitchell Freeway northbound before Power Street. The left emergency lane's now been shut by incident response and traffic is a little busy on the approach. And through Rockingham, still traffic lights blacked out at Ray Road and Rockingham Station car park entry. Slow down and give way to your right. 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Station sponsor. It's Dylan. That's the latest traffic on 91.3 Sport FM.
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0: welcome everyone to 91.3 Sport FM and the official radio show of the South Fremantle Football Club. The Kennel brought to you by station sponsor Henderson Fabrication. I'm your host Patrick Mirosevic with you throughout this 2026 waffle season, taking you through everything you need to know from down at the South Fremantle Football Club. Tonight we'll be reviewing back-to-back losses over the last 2 weeks against East Fremantle and East Perth. But on a brighter note, speaking to Waffle W star Natasha Entwistle. Joining me in the studio once again is the CEO, Cameron Britt. Welcome to the show, Cam.
1: Good evening, Pat. Thanks for having me.
0: Great to have you on. It's a bit of a different feeling from the Kennel from the last few years. We've now gone 3 losses in a row, 2 of them in particular. Quite nasty the last 2 weeks. How's how things going there at the club?
1: Oh, look, we're perfectly fine. Yes, I know we've lost 3 waffle games on the trot, a little bit untidy by our very high standards, but we keep fronting up. We're here, aren't we, Pat?
0: I did consider saying, "Oh, let's pack it in," but no, of course, the season's still absolutely
1: alive.
0: We're going to obviously talk about the games in just a bit, but we're going to start on a brighter note because for a while, all the talk, all the build up was for the Foundation Day Derby, such a big day for the club hosting that Derby. And luckily, the weather did hold off on the Monday, and it was a really fantastic day other than the result. How did you see it, Cam, off the field?
1: Oh, look, I think off field, it was a fantastic day. I agree, Pat. And I think we were incredibly fortunate, really, considering how bad that weather was, Saturday evening and all day Sunday. Just think if it came 24 hours later, our whole day would have been washed away comprehensively. So we're able to get a good footy day away, and absolute credit and recognition to the 5,231 fans who attended public holiday footy in Frio, which we love, and commercially the day was terrific for our footy club. And we're very, very grateful for the fans turning up, because I know there was a lot of probably trashed pergolas and front yards and furniture and all sorts that probably needed to be sorted, including my own home. But footy was calling, and everyone turned up.
0: And I think, not to call out any other clubs, but to see the work you put in, obviously it is a marquee game, so you have a little bit of expectation that a lot of people are going to turn up, but you put in so much work into it. We had the performance beforehand, lots of events around the ground, so it was great to have a really good day other than the result.
1: Yeah, it was. Look, it is a lot of hard work. There's no denying that, but our footy club in particular considers it a real responsibility to have a fixture like that, an iconic fixture with a lot of heritage and history in this state, in this game. So, it's something we treat with the utmost respect and integrity and importance. And I know we're talking about wanting to get 8,000 more. We were probably robbed of that to some extent by the conditions, but again, using that word, we're just incredibly grateful for the turnout that we did have. It's the largest home and away waffle attendance since 2024, when we had our last WA Day Derby in Frio. So you can sort of see our club's success with these big moments and the big fixtures. And we accordingly ensure that we try and deliver special moments for footy.
0: So we'll move on. Just before we get to our regular programming, I mentioned Natasha Entwistle will be our interviewee this evening. Great to hear from a real young star from our women's program.
1: Yeah, definitely. I'm looking forward to listening to Tash. She's been a real revelation coming into our women's program this year across from East Fremantle. Came across in the summer exodus, and she's been outstanding. Really consistent footballer for us. Great character, great person, great energy around the footy club, and a real leader as well.
0: So can't wait to speak to Tash in about 15 or so minutes' time. If any of you listeners out there want to join in the show, I'm sure many South supporters have a few questions or comments. The SMS number is open. It is 0429 913 913. send a question or comment with your name and suburb. We'll be happy to put it to air. The number again, 0429 913 913. 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They specialise in mining, oil and gas, structural steel, piping, pressure vessel, as well as blue-collar labour hire. So we're going to start things off with the ladder, and after being in that top two pretty much from the start of last year, we've had a bit of a tumble. We've dropped to fourth, 5 wins, 4 losses, percentage of 112. The only positive, Cam, and I was talking to you before the show, is that the waffle is quite open at the moment. We've seen some crazy results the last few weeks. Of course, Claremont losing a couple of games. East Perth, even though they beat us, they lost back on Monday. So we're only 2 games behind Claremont, 1 game behind Peel in second. So if we can get things together, we're still right in the mix for a good final spot. In the reserves, we sit in fourth, 4 wins, 4 losses, percentage of 108.8. A win behind East Perth in third and ahead of West Perth in fifth on percentage. Our Colts side still on top of the ladder, 7 wins, 1 loss, percentage of 154. We're level on points with Claremont, but just ahead on percentage. In the Waffle W, we are sitting in fifth, 4 wins, 4 losses and a draw, half a game behind West Perth in fourth. So big game against West Perth coming up this week in the Waffle W. And in the Rogers Cup, we sit in 6, 3 wins, 6 losses, a percentage of 82.52, a game behind Perth in fifth. So injury update, Cam, I was reading your notes just before, an update on Hamish Free, who, fingers crossed, will be back sooner rather or later.
1: Yeah, coming along really well, Hamish. I actually spoke to him, Pat, in the quarter time huddle yesterday, and he said he's running and kicking and he's possibly a little bit ahead of schedule, so that's really good news, obviously with the bye as well this weekend, he gets some further time, which isn't, you know, eating into to games, so that's a really important one. Of course, Matty Parker as well, just serving that suspension, so he will have the West Perth game, I think, as the final game of the three, and then we play Perth following that away, so he would return there. Rowan O'Hare's out with a bit of an ankle, unfortunately. He picked that one up in the Derby, and I think we really missed a lot of his grunt and hardness around the contest, as he does so well yesterday. So I think he's probably a couple of weeks.
0: So on the Waffle website, they've got Rowan O'Hare until round 12, which, what have we got? So it's about 3 weeks away. So,
1: yeah,
0: it's
1: so with the bye, probably, yeah, 2 weeks. Two,
0: yeah,
1: games.
0: So another one to the list, yep, but hopefully at least some youngsters getting a few games in, and hopefully that will increase our depth as we get to the rest of the season.
1: No, without question.
0: So we've actually got quite a bit of news to get through. Normally this is one we rush through, but lots of news. So we're going to start off with some good news. Craig White, our league men's coach, and Pierre Folletti, our women's league coach, are both signed on for 2 years, so fantastic performance from both of them so far in the role, and well-deserved to get the extensions.
1: Yeah, we're absolutely delighted to have renewed both Craig and Pia effectively at the same time. It's quite historic for our footy club, a joint announcement of male and female senior coaches. We're very, very impressed with both of them in terms of their leadership, you know, their care for our footy club, their footy IQ, and the way they've been able to really work on the connection across our whole club, and not even necessarily in their own programs, but a one club viewpoint that we have, and, you know, in our model as well. And we can't wait for them to keep leading our sides until at least season 2028.
0: 100% there. So we had a lot of milestones and debutants all across the grades on the weekend. So we'll start last Monday, Noah Strom's 150th game. Of course, the Strom family have been so connected to the South Randwick Football Club over the last decade. And Noah, arguably the best key defender of the last few years in the WAFL.
1: Yeah, he's been a wonderful player for us over a long period of time. And you're right, from the Strom family of Exmouth, and how fortunate South Fremantle has been to have that connection with that region, and then with the Strom family. They're great people. Really, really solid family. and clearly wonderful footballers. And Noah's been fantastic for us, and it's a shame we couldn't get up for his 150th. I really, you know, thought we might, and he, you know, probably not on our bingo card for him to kick three goals in the derby. So he was pushed forward when we threw the magnets, and was more than serviceable.
0: I thought when he kicked that early one in the last quarter that maybe he was going to be the hero, but not quite against East Fremantle. And then Riley Colborne, his 50th game, he's come back into the side, and he's added a bit in the ruck, a little bit of a difference maker with that leap, different to what Hamish Free had given earlier in the season.
1: Yeah, look, I thought he competed really well yesterday. And if you have a look at the hit-out stats, it wasn't a Scott Jones trademark domination by any stretch. And I thought Riley was able to use his athleticism to get over the top several times, where you sort of have to be able to, if you can't bang up with a Hamish Free against Jones, then certainly jump over him. And what Riley does, and congratulations to Riley for 50 games, he's worked really hard to reach that milestone. He's probably the most athletic player on our list. His agility, his leap, he's a big guy, and he's lightning.

0: and then Abby Bootsma in the Rogers Cup, daughter of Brad Bootsma as well, premiership player as well. So great to see former greats of the club, their kids are joining in with the family club there.
1: Absolutely, yeah, we love that. And you know, these stories are always so popular and special in a club like ours, and seeing those Bulldog bloodlines. So you're right. Jack and Abby, respectively, the son and daughter of Peter Worsfold and Brad Bootsma, 1997 yeah. premiership teammates, and Kobe Klukas, as you mentioned, the son of Matt, who was a 2005 premiership player, and probably when he started following, he had a good year. I think he won our Hughes medal in 2001 as well. So some outstanding young footballers coming through the ranks.
0: So we're just going to finish the news segment now with a sad story. So if any of our listeners are on Facebook, you would have seen the Facebook page South Fremantle Bulldogs Memorabilia. If you haven't, it's still open and it's still running. It's a fantastic South Fremantle page where the creator, Ken Senior, would interview former South Fremantle players, have fantastic old memorabilia from the club. So last Wednesday, Ken, who was the brother of former South Fremantle player Fred Senior, sadly passed away. He was a beloved figure, not just for South Fremantle on social media, but Fremantle Dockers as well. A lot of AFL and Waffle pages. So there's been a lot of social media pages are giving their best wishes to Ken's family and friends. We too give our best wishes. I know his daughter posted on the page, and they are still continuing to run the page. So if you haven't looked at South Fremantle Bulldogs memorabilia, absolutely go and have a look and scroll through some of those fantastic interviews Ken did, and continue to follow what the page will be doing going forward. So we'll move now to the match review. So two games to review. We'll just quickly go through the two games because neither we want to dwell on too much. But last Monday, South Fremantle 9-11-65, going down to East Fremantle 15-9-99. A strange game, not what we expected going in. South had a few patches. I know we started, kicked the first goal, had a bit of dominance in the second, but couldn't hit the scoreboard like we would have liked, a few missed chances. Even up to late in the third, the game was still pretty much up for grabs, but East Fremantle ran away late in the third. There was a little bit of a sniff early in the last when we kicked the first two goals, but East Fremantle then running away for a comfortable win. And I thought they were clearly the better side throughout, even though we had a few patches. Yesterday, I reckon we had even less patches. So East Perth winning 12-11-83 to South 4-11-35. The first quarter was pretty even, but we were inaccurate, kicking 0 goals, 5. We kicked 3 goals in quick succession in the second. Then from that point on, it was really one-way traffic. East Perth really putting on some goals late in the last quarter, or all the way through the last quarter, to really put the score away. And I think the way the match went, that's probably justified that they won by such a margin. The better players from the last few games, so against East Fremantle, Noah Strom, as you mentioned, Cam, kicked 3 goals. Jake Ferenka kicked 34 disposals. Yesterday, only individual goal kickers, and Izzy Winder was our best player with disposal-wise, getting 31 possessions. So I think the first question, Cam, is what's going on? I don't think any of us saw this coming. I know we've had a few players out, but we seem to be keeping it mostly together. And then after that Peel game, and I think the Peel game, the score probably flattered us there a little bit as well, it's starting to fall away a little bit.
1: Certainly haven't been performances that we would say characterises our footy club or what we're about. And you know, no one's more disappointed, of course, than our Waffle side and the individuals who comprise it. I think for me, we talk a lot about red collar and our red collar trademark. It's around grit, it's around fight, it's about around being uncompromising and all that unconditionally. I think that's gone away in recent weeks. Certainly not completely. That would be unfair. But you know, for key moments where we pride ourselves on that relentless, you know, assault on the

0: and on the opposition and our swarm. But that's really underpinned and backed by, really clean ball movement and, pulling the trigger and taking risks and using our skills. We've had a lot of turnover as well, and, that can come from pressure, we know that, but it can also come from confidence and having, a slightly disrupted, team that we're putting out week to week, and that's the reality of footy, and that's injuries, and that's suspensions, and that's other bits and pieces happening with our group right now. But I think the reality is, no footballer ever runs onto a field not to display effort. It's an easy and I think it's a misguided and ill-informed assessment to say we didn't show effort. Every player is out there trying to do the best job possible. But, in some moments, certainly, and probably what is a little bit symptomatic for us at the moment, we're just actually not being able to compete to our standards, and in a competition that is so even as reference pad as well, every side week in week out is a threat to anyone, and that's the reality. Then you get a little bit compromised and you get a bit exposed, and that's what I'll say is happening with us at the moment.
1: I've been having a thought and people asking me, what's happening? And I think normally when things like this happen, the easy answer is it's this one thing has caused it, and if this one thing changed, and normally supporters say, get rid of the coach and that will fix everything. Of course, not happening here. No. I think this is probably a mixture of a lot of things and it's all cascaded. And obviously, we lost a few players at the end of last year. We didn't think that would have too much of an impact. But then you lose a few players to injury, lose a player to suspension, a few guys going on holiday. And then you see that teams, of course, we win the premiership. They're going to be hunting us. We are the hunters this year. And who knows, maybe it's just a little bit of motivation goes after winning a premiership. And then what I really think is the confidence is really gone a bit. Something that you haven't really seen from the boys the last year and a half is fumbling and being a bit unsure. And I think that is a confidence thing. When things are hard and it's not going as well as it was before, you panic a little bit. And we saw yesterday, I know Whitey mentioned it at quarter time, and he had it bolded on the whiteboard. East Perth had 56 uncontested marks. It's just like you're not going to be able to win a game if a team's able to do what they want so easily. We've mentioned there's so long to go left in the season. We've got to buy, take a breath, and hopefully can get a bit of a freshen up and get that confidence back leading up to West Perth.
0: Yeah, certainly. And I mean, that's exactly what we need to do, and I'm confident we will. We probably have a slight divergent opinion, Pat. I genuinely think, having watched the Derby, I thought we were outworked, and that's what I found, and I know many others, very, very disappointing, against our arch rival on our big special day on our home ground. It had all the elements. I thought yesterday more so we were probably outclassed and outgunned. I mean, I thought our effort was up compared to the Derby. We had some different players into our group who were, doing their best but are coming off a fair bit of reserves footy or interrupted footy even this year. Our turnover stuff, we probably gave the ball back far too often to quality opposition. And that hurts because we saw it several times, bang goal, bang goal, bang goal. And it's just really hard to work yourself back into a game following that. But, your point is salient, Pat. We go into a bye now. It's not so much we lick our wounds. I was licking my wounds all last week. I don't want to do it all this week. But we freshen up. We get ourselves a bit of a reset. We know there's some key cattle coming back. And, we desperately want to see a return of a Hamish Free and a Matty Parker. They're top five players in the comp, both of them. And then a little bit of confidence and belief and get ourselves going and back on home deck against West Perth. Probably the perfect tonic.
1: 100% it is. So if anyone else out there wants to make your comments about the last couple of games, you can text them into 0429 913 913. But we do have to get to a break because Natasha Entwistle will be waiting to speak to us. So we'll have a quick break here and then speaking to Natasha about all things in the Waffle W.
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0: Welcome back, everyone, to The Kennel, brought to you by station sponsor Henderson Fabrication. I'm Patrick Mirosevic. With me in the studio is the CEO, Cameron Britt, and on the line is Natasha Entwistle. Welcome to the show, Tash.
1: Thank you. Good to be here.
0: Yeah, great to have you on. I'm sure you're happy after getting that win on Saturday night over East Perth.
1: No, I'm very happy, yeah.
0: So how are you feeling after the game? It was, well, after the loss against East Fremantle, I'm sure you were happy to get back on the winners list.
1: Yeah, I think after Eastbury, we were a bit bummed after that loss. But yeah, definitely getting the win. We definitely needed that boost. Definitely coming up against West Perth this week as well. It's going to be a tough game. So yeah, we definitely needed that win on the Saturday.
0: We'll be definitely talking about that West Perth game in just a bit because that's a crunch game. But we'll go
1: all the way.
0: We'll go back to East Fremantle because, of course, arch rivals, always wanting to beat them. You had a great win over them earlier this year, and then to go down by 1 point, it must have been a bitter pill to swallow.
1: Yeah, it definitely was a sting. But you know, things happen in the season, and you got to push through that. So. Just bond to bigger and better things, I guess.
0: Yeah, I'm sure. And you got it straight away over East Perth. I followed the game and it seemed to be pretty tight throughout. You were just able to slowly increase the margin, and eventually that was enough.
1: Yeah, no, definitely. I think the first half, it probably wasn't our brand of footy that we wanted to play. But after, you know, half time, we came out firing and... we ended up dominating, and then we got a win over East Perth, which is really good. Yeah,
2: Tash, you're involved about a month back in that total demolition of the Sandful W side. Just a huge victory for WA. How was your state experience?
1: It was absolutely surreal. I think it's just a privilege just to make the team, making the team. It's just great to play going up against South Australia as well. Definitely a big win for our team, but I think every time I play that type of game, I think I just, my footy level increases, and I'm playing with like ASL or W girls as well, so I just think my footy skills increase a lot more, and it's just a privilege to be in a team with like girls with such experience.
0: You've had a fantastic season so far, but I think possibly Saturday might have been your best performance. If you read out the stat line, 33 disposals, 5 marks, 5 tackles. Didn't get a goal, so you could add that, but otherwise, fantastic performance. How did you think you went?
1: I think I did pretty good. Definitely still feeling a bit sore from that game, like two days later.
0: Oh, no.
1: I think... Even, like, everyone just plays so amazing, so I've got to give credit to everyone else as well.
0: So we're going to go back to the off-season. It was a huge off-season for both East Fremantle and South Fremantle. You made the move over with Ashley Gomes, and big move for both of you. How did you end up making that decision?
1: At first it was, like, quite a challenging decision, but I think when I made the move over, I instantly loved it and I wouldn't change a thing. Definitely Gomesy was a big part of my move over. I think it was a pretty hard run for her at East Fremantle, and I was like, I just probably can't stay there. So made the move with her after I found out she was moving to South. And also I experienced BFLW a bit, and I just thought when I came back to Perth, I just needed to change my footy. So like, I just want to improve my footy and to have a different environment. So I think South was like the best fit for me at the time, and it is now.
0: Have you found the first season? I mentioned how well you're going. Do you think this is your best season of footy?
1: I definitely do. I think Pia's given me a lot of opportunities in the midfield, and I do think I'm showcasing a lot of my skills at the club.
2: Tash, you mentioned the VFLW experience. Can you just tell our listeners a little bit about the Tash Entwistle footballing story?
1: It's been quite a difficult and long journey for me. I started at club footy and then I went to Eastborough. I was at Eastborough, I reckon, for roughly 6 years. Was able to snag a premiership in there too for league, which is amazing. I think I was 16.
2: Wow.
1: And then I was playing in the state under 18s, got to do that for 2 years as well. Unlucky I missed out on the draft, but, you know, they gave me an opportunity to play VFLW and experience life in Melbourne. Which is amazing. And then, I did that for roughly, I reckon, 3 months and then came back to East Frio. We were able to make, I think it was a semi-final, lost it, and then, yeah, I was able to move to South for this year.
0: You mentioned the draft there. You're still so young. You've done so much, incredibly.
1: Yeah.
0: Do you still have hopes of getting into the AFLW?
1: Yes, I am still working towards that dream. Yeah, it's been a hard pill to swallow the last couple of years when the drafts have gone by and my name hasn't been called out. But, yeah, definitely still working towards that goal.
2: I can tell you, Pat, and I know we're a bit biased at South, but there's probably two names that it's criminal that they're not an AFLW.
3: Okay.
2: We're speaking to one, Tash Entwistle, and the other one would be Jamie Henry at Swans.
0: Oh, yes, yes. Okay, we'll put the good word out.
1: Yeah.
0: So just around the season as a whole for the girls, 4 wins, 4 losses and a draw,
1: yep.
0: Sitting 5th on the ladder. It's been a bit of a mixed bag. It's had some great wins, a few losses.
1: Yep.
0: How do you think the season's gone so far?
1: Yeah, no, it's been a bit different. Definitely not what we were expecting, but I think we just got to look more towards the future. I think when our team is on, we are on, and we can definitely beat the top teams in the competition. But yeah, we just got to keep pushing and hopefully make finals and win a premiership at the end of the year.
0: That would be great. And it all starts starts again this week. West Perth, huge game.
1: Yeah.
0: They're sitting 4th on the ladder, 0.5 game ahead of you. So you get this win, you take their spot in the top 4. So I'm sure all the focus is this week against West Perth.
1: Yeah, definitely. They are a physical team and, yeah, we definitely have to probably win this game, but I think our team is very capable of doing it.
0: So that's all the time we've got for this evening. A big thank you, Tash, for joining us. Great to see your season so far, and best of luck this week against West Perth as the season continues.
1: Thank you. Thank you guys for having me.
0: So that was
2: Tash.
0: Natasha Entwistle. Great to hear Tash there. She was up and about, and why wouldn't she after a great season so far?
2: Yeah, she's absolutely flying for us, and we're so delighted to have her along with Maddie Evans and Ash Gomes, of course, coming over to us from East Fremantle, Bree Claggett from East Perth, plus others who have joined us as we continually look to build and improve, the high performance of our women's program, Pat. So we're over the moon, and she's, I'd say she's actually achieved more than we even expected. Yeah. She's on fire.
0: You look at her age. I think I looked up 19 doing what she's doing already. I'll be honest. I reckon she will be in an AFLW side sooner rather than later, but still work to do, I guess.
2: Yeah, work to do. Keep the consistency up and the performance, and all you can do is bang on the door.
0: Yep.
2: It's the Milan Murdoch story,
0: yeah,
2: isn't it? If you just keep putting up those numbers, someone's got to be watching. But she's a wily veteran of 19 because she's a premiership player at 16.
0: Yeah.
2: Isn't that a remarkable football story?
0: So we do have some text messages in. The first is Rod from Success. Don't worry about the current losing streak. Your next game is against West Perth. I'll be honest, the way we've played the last 2 weeks is certainly not a gimme in the way we're going. But thanks for the text, Rod. The next message is Simon of the Waffle and Lath Lane. This is for you, Cam. You're going to have to get your thinking hat on here.
2: Okay.
0: Hi, fellas. As you might know, I follow Perth, but I also support the Waffle wherever possible on various weekends throughout the season. Cam, have you ever heard of a club or team having 3 fixtures moved in a week? That would be West Coast having all requests granted, and I presume you know your return game against them has been moved to Sunday, August the 2nd at 10 past 11. Is that mob and West Australian football having a serious lend of the Waffle? So what have you got to say about that, Cam?
2: Look, I can only speak to our fixture move late in the year, and my understanding is that was because once the latter AFL fixtures were released, that meant some overlap and some challenge for West Coast, obviously fielding their AFL team and their Waffle team, if I've got that right. I certainly think I understand Simon's line of inquiry there, Pat. but that one won't pose us too many issues. I mean, the flexibility and agility in the fixture now, it's actually become fairly commonplace. And whilst we don't want to be jumping around too often and giving our fans the irrits. There are some, you know, times where, you know, you do need to make changes. We're seeing putting some of our Colts games at twilight as a bit of a different look there. However, you know, we try and make those decisions at the start of the year and then hopefully let them grip. So, you know, we're not getting out the red pen on our fixtures week in, week out and making adjustments, because I can understand that can be a bit frustrating.
0: And the final text at the moment is Ian from Cardi and South Fremantle. We haven't got our best 22 on the park. We are making do in the ruck, but our mids need to find their targets. And we should have beaten Claremont. And let's be honest, Claremont are struggling. East Perth lost to West Perth. Perth and East Freo haven't been consistent as well. Let's rest, reset, and get a couple of wins to get going. Teams have improved, and it's a closed season. With our best on the park, we'll be fit to bring on the final. So I think Ian has got absolutely spot on there.
2: Agree. Yep, couldn't have said it better. Thanks, Ian.
0: So we'll quickly run through the Colts reserves and the women's program as we finish up for this evening. In the Colts, we defeated East Fremantle 11-5-71 to 8-8-56. Oh, that's reserves. In the reserves, we defeated East Fremantle 71-56. The main goal kickers, 2 goals each to Mitchell Gear and Kian Bush-Jones. 25 disposals for Jacob Wan. The reserves then went down on yesterday against East Perth, 7-10-52 to 12-8-80. 2 goals to Aiden Harvey, 33 disposals for Jacob Donald. In the Colts, went down to East Fremantle, 8-8-56 to 10-8-68. 3 goals to Arton Howard and 25 disposals for Chase Vanderhoek. They got back on their winning ways against East Perth, 9-10-64 to 7-12-54. 2 goals each for Jai Hunt, same Hookham, and 30 disposals for Riley Stanford. We will just make mention of the Colts that if you haven't seen the footage from yesterday's game, it is something you want to check out. So you can get it on the Waffle YouTube channel, that at least for the first half, incredible fog covered the field. I've heard, Cam, you told me the players could see a bit better, but on the screen, you could barely see a thing. I don't think I've ever seen something like that in a footy game. And if you're listening, you want to give it a watch, just maybe just for a minute or two, just to see how bizarre it is.
2: Yeah, really bizarre, quite unique and eerie. Our Colts program told us it was apparently a combination of smoke, maybe from a burn off somewhere in Perth, plus the fog, and it sort of just created this thick filter across the ground. And I believe the players had a bit better visibility than it perhaps showed, but up in the coach's box, they had no idea who was where or what was happening. And I think you may have said commentary team as well may as well have just made it up.
0: So unbelievable. You'll know what I'm talking about if you watch the footage. I don't know what you do as a coach there.
2: Just
0: give a praise. I hope things are going well.
2: It's very unusual. And apparently there was conversation about do they delay the game, but with the league game being a broadcast, you're pretty fixed into your time slot because there's no wriggle. So they pressed on, and I think it might have cleared around halfway through the second quarter, Pat, but strange.
0: So we'll move now to the women's program in the Waffle W. As I mentioned, went down to East Fremantle, 4-8-32 to the Sharks, 5-3-33. We saw Annalie Polamino kick 2 goals. Natasha Entwistle there, 24 disposals. They got the win against East Perth, 7-3-45 against East Perth, 4-5-29. 2 goals for Jessica Watts. And Natasha once again leading the possession tally on Saturday with 33 disposals. Oh,
2: she's helped herself to 57 across the last two games.
0: Yep, you'd take that.
2: Very good going.
0: In the Rogers Cup, went down against East Fremantle, 5-9-39 to East Fremantle, 6-11-47. 2 goals each to Ava Rioli and Manning Morales. And in the Rogers Cup, on Saturday, defeated East Perth 9-4-58 to 2-3-15. And the star there, Ava Rioli, 5 goals. So a Rioli name kicking goals, you're absolutely going to take that, aren't you?
2: Yeah, definitely. 7 across both games. And, yeah, she's becoming a really formidable key forward for us.
0: So hopefully bigger and better things there. And the upcoming games that we've got in the women's program, we have got against West Perth on Saturday at 12:10. At Fremantle Community Bank Oval will be the Waffle W. And at 10:05 earlier that morning will be the Rogers Cup.
2: And just a little call to action here for all of our fan base, Pat. It's obviously a bye across our male programs, a Waffle split round, so South Fremantle won't feature. But as you've just mentioned there, and detailed, massive games for our Rogers Cup and Waffle W sides against West Perth on home deck this Saturday. So get to Freo South fans and support our women's program. I think I might have heard you mention earlier, Pat, we're playing potentially for fourth position and a spot in that coveted top four and finals. So, you know, a huge amount on the line for us. And off the back of a win, let's really support our program.
0: So I have another text in. We'll see. We'll test your knowledge, Cam, because it's it went over my head. I had to Google this. So someone's asked, have I ever heard of Ayrton Senna? So
2: Ayrton Senna, the famous F1 driver.
0: Yeah, so I've Googled him. Ayrton Senna was a Brazilian racing driver who completed an F1 from 84 to 94 and won Formula One 3 times. So
2: very tragically killed racing. Yep.
0: So, interesting story there. Didn't think I'd be speaking F1 on the kennel, but you never know what pops up.
2: We might branch out.
0: That's right. So, as you mentioned, Cam, a bye in our men's program. So, no preview this week. But, of course, we have a big game against West Perth after the bye because we need to get rolling once again. Cam, any events or club notices you wanted to bring up?
2: Probably just looking ahead to our next game, West Perth. Next home game, West Perth. At Fremantle Oval Saturday, June 20. We've all missed Hamish Free so much, and we can't get him on field just yet, but we've actually got him into the lunch as our guest speaker. And there's a nice little nexus there, Pat, because tomorrow and Thursday we have the North Melbourne Footy Club training at Fremantle Oval.
0: Okay.
2: And after their performance against Freo, we can all kind of share a hug. But obviously Hamish Free was on their list for a couple of years, and he's been involved in them coming to train whilst they're on their WA stint. But, yeah, look, Hamish Free will be an outstanding lunch guest, and I'm sure we'll talk about that Simpson medal performance, his return to play from injury, and his time under Clarko at North Melbourne, which I'm really looking forward to hearing.
0: So that will be one not to miss. So that is it for this evening. Another big show of the kennel. A big thank you, Cam, for joining me in the studio once again. And a big thanks to Tash Entwistle for joining us on the show. That was a fantastic interview. Great to have someone so energetic and really excited to be on, so that was great to hear. Thanks to our station sponsor, Henderson Fabrication, for all of their support. And a big thanks for all of you listeners who are always joining in, especially those of you that sent in your text messages. So, of course, there's no men's games this week, but make sure you get down to Fremantle Community Bank Oval this Saturday to support our female program in both their games against West Perth. But until next time, you can catch me on Monday. See ya.

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10: Now, if we were bowling to Michael Broadbridge, we might be in a bit more trouble because I'm reliably informed he was a very good cricketer back in the day.
11: He was a good cricketer.
10: Yeah. And I played against his son, who's pretty handy as well. He's joining us to chat football because round 13 of the AFL reaches a conclusion today. But, Broadie, how would you go in the nets facing me and Wayne? Good morning.
12: Yeah, well, I've heard about your little, what do they call them, nude nuts, the ones that don't spin. but Dunny in his day, yeah, absolute very, very good bowler. So, yeah, look, I think we'd all be out on a par these days. My batting certainly would struggle these days, but yeah, used to enjoy the game of cricket.
10: Yeah, very much so. Your young bloke bowls exactly this. He just bowls right-handed. He bowls a few little skitters that work out all right.
12: Yeah. He's rolled his arm over a little bit. Yeah, he doesn't play any more, Jase, but he had a few good seasons there, which he enjoyed.
10: It's a great summer game, cricket, but far from the mind at the moment because we're in the midst of an AFL season, which is building nicely. It's been a really interesting round of football so far. Michael, I guess we need to talk about the Dockers' win in Bunbury to start. A crushing win, and finally the Dockers put a team away. They've threatened to do this year. Was that the most impressive thing, that they put away a team that was ripe for the picking?
12: Oh, absolutely. They were fantastic, weren't they? I mean, I think at one stage there was less than a goal in it, wasn't there? Close to quarter time, and then from then on, game over. And that's always, as a coach, something that you're requesting the players to do, is to stay focused on the process, look for opportunities to improve, and not look at the scoreboard. And I think that's always a great challenge as a coach. So often we see teams get out to a 10-goal lead or 7 or 8 goals, and then they just coast to the line, let the opposition kick the last three or four to make the score respectable, but not Fremantle. And I think that's super important for Fremantle going forward in the second half of the season, particularly as their position on the ladder gets cemented in that top couple. It's how, as a group, they can stay really grounded and focused on improvement, because as we know, once September hits and the finals come around, it is a different game of footy, and every little bit that you make, every 1%, every decision, every improvement that you make during the year will add up to, hopefully for Fremantle fans, some success in September.
1: I think you touched on it a little bit, but I think Justin Lomier also mentioned that his message at halftime was about the ruthlessness that need to be, and that's what you need in a team, isn't it? And I suppose that's been lacking from Fremantle, but when you're going to be a top team, if you're going to win a premiership, that's the things that you've got to work on in those sort of games.
12: Yeah, absolutely, Danny. I think that's the most impressive thing about Fremantle is their, I think their leadership in particular, the leadership team out on the field, but Justin as the coach as well, they don't seem to ride the emotional highs and lows that a lot of other teams and players do. You look at Sarong, Brayshaw, Ryan, Pierce, Young, those types that are in their leadership group, they just seem to be really stable characters and really focused on just improvement and process. And I know it's really boring and it's cliche to talk about, but Justin as the coach has been banging on about it for a couple of years. Now it's sort of coming to fruition, and it's going to be really important in the second half of the season, because, you know, it's almost hard to see them getting knocked out of that top two position now. So how do they really internalise their focus to process and knock the scoreboard in the second half of the season? I think they've got the foundations in place. They've got the personnel, as I mentioned, the leadership to do it. If they can control that internal language, they can't do anything about the external hype and the flag mantle type hysteria that has gone on for years. But they've got to normalise it internally, and they're in a really good place. And I think they do that really well for now.
10: What about the Eagles? So we had a Super Saturday for our WA teams. The Eagles played Port Adelaide. So many opportunities in the last quarter. Squandered 2-6. The Power kicked a goal, and that was enough for them to hold on for a six-point win. What were the learnings out of that game for the Eagles, Michael?
12: Well, it's a game they could have won. So that's a really strong message, I think, that Minnie will be talking to the players about. They were brave in the last quarter, and their high-pressure comeback was ultimately undone by, I think, what happened in the first half with a lot of turnovers. Radicalia and Alia combined for 21 intercepts, which is huge. So they really need to have a look at how and why they kept kicking the ball to those two players and what they're going to learn from that. Because every team has intercept players, and if when it's a high-pressure game, the last thing you want to be doing is just bombing the ball to those players. So that's something that they really need to assess. The good news for West Coast is that their pressure and their contest is far more reliable, and they're not getting blown away anymore. So they're in games, and every week now you feel that West Coast are going to bring a certain level of pressure and contest, which is closer, if not equal, with what's required at AFL level. So that's really pleasing. They missed some shots on goal, obviously. They need to, obviously, keep working with Jake in terms of his technique and what's happening with his ball drop, with his set shots, particularly his drop punts. His snaps around the body look sound, but his drop punts from that other pocket at the moment are coming off left, right, but not centre. So they need to have a good look at that, because ultimately, when you boil a game of footy down, there's millions and millions of stats, but accuracy still is the one that comes back to bite you on the bum if you don't get it right. And it cost West Coast, and it cost Hawthorn on the weekend as well.
1: Some really close games on the weekend, and one of them was Hawthorn and the Western Bulldogs, and the Bulldogs did well in that second half. But, you know, Hawthorn dominated in the first, but it seems as though they can be shut down at different times. When they've got that freedom and they've got their runners like Watson and others, they look unbeatable. But where do you see that inconsistency there?
12: Well, you touch on it, I suppose. They do rely on a bounce from half-back when they get an overlap, and quick, high half-forwards get the ball in their hands and they create that sort of domino effect down the ground. They definitely look electric when they're playing that brand of football. I think John Newcombe and Will Day give them the contest and the clearance grunt that they need. So if they're going well in that part of the game, they can get the ball forward, you know, then they're not so reliant on those smalls to give them that counter-attack. But, you know, that game on the weekend, I think Sam Mitchell's already mentioned, I think they kicked 9 goals, 17. They had 17 more inside 50s. They won every stat. They won the contest, uncontested possession count really easy. In the end, it was just really poor accuracy that cost them that game, I think. So, you know, can they get shut down if opposition sides put some time into Watson and Ginnivan and these types? Potentially, but I think they've got enough talent and quality in other parts of the ground to make up for. I think Hawthorn will still be there when the whips are cracking at the end of the year.
10: Just back to the Eagles for a moment. Reuben Jinbi, you knew when that happened it wasn't going to be a short-termer. 8 to 12 weeks with his quad. Bit of blow. I know I've had a little bit to do with him. But the Eagles opted not to take a key defender in the mid-season rookie draft a couple of weeks ago. Now, everything's easy with hindsight, but Harry Edwards' future is clouded as well. Did the Eagles miss a trick not picking up a key position defender in the mid-season rookie draft a fortnight ago?
12: Yeah, we spoke about this, I think, last week or a couple of weeks ago. Potentially we spoke about the mid-season picks, and you mentioned the fact that the Eagles had gone for two big-bodied midfielders, ready-to-play midfielders that could potentially give them depth to cover the likes of Kelly and Yeo as they transition into retirement over the next couple of years. And potentially that was something that their brains trust had considered for the mid-season draft. So in hindsight, obviously losing Reuben and Edwards with his concussion, as you mentioned, and their lack of, strength and experience in that part of the ground. In hindsight now, they may say perhaps we should have gone one defender and one midfielder. But hindsight, you know, is a wonderful thing, isn't it? Obviously, Reuben gets through the game and continues to play the way he plays. And the development of some of their other players, potentially at the end of the year, they're looking at their tall stocks and going, we're quite comfortable. So, look, it's a 50-50 call. They made the decision and moved on. I think most people thought that West Coast needed some support there, and we do know that sort of 23, 24-year-old tall-type player that's sitting out in the Waffle or the Sandford or the BFL, wherever they might be, quite often, you know, it takes them to mid-20s to be playing their best footy. So it could have been a better decision to pick one of those guys, perhaps a piece from Claremont or whoever it might be. There's a few floating around, but it's done and dusted now, and they're going to have to find another replacement for Reuben.
1: All right, the Q Clash. The Suns, where they're still in sixth spot. We sort of forget that a little bit at times, you know, but that wasn't the greatest of efforts.
12: Yeah, look, they're probably my most disappointing side this year, Gold Coast. They've taken so long to develop trust with the football public in terms of their performances week in, week out. I thought this year would be the year with their coach, Damien Hardwick, and the talent, the recruiting they've done, getting Petrarca in and bolstering up that team. But they're still so inconsistent, aren't they? So I think what surprised me a little bit is their midfield strength of Anderson, Miller and Rao, and you can throw in Petrarca there now. You know, those names to me are right up there at the highest echelon in terms of AFL talent in the midfield. But if you look at their performance on the weekend compared to Brisbane, we know Brisbane are the benchmark, so fair enough. But Neil, Bailey and Ashcroft combined for 95 possessions. Anderson, Miller and Rao combined for 65, you know, which is effectively, well, one player short in the midfield. So that, to me, is the surprising factor of the Gold Coast, is how Hardwick hasn't been able to develop that hard-nosed consistency, because he's that type of coach. And for whatever reason, it hasn't clicked. It's disappointing. But, you know, Brisbane are just such an interesting side, aren't they? I think we all believe that they are probably the second-best team or in the top couple from a talent perspective. Can they get on their run in the second half of the season like they've done in previous years?
10: That's a question that will be answered in these next few months with the Lions. Logan Morris is a 21-year-old key forward. It's amazing what he's doing at such a young age. I guess there's comparisons to Jonathan Brown because he did special things at Brisbane at a similar time. But what's his ceiling? Because Logan Morris looks like he could rip any game apart.
12: Yeah, he certainly does. 7 goals, 4, 11 shots. I think he missed a couple. You know, he's a pretty accurate kick normally. So, Yeah, for a young guy, 21, I think, you know, his performance in the finals last year coming through and, yeah, just a really exciting, tall prospect. And he's one that every other club would hold their hands out for sure. So, yeah, he's filled the hole that Danaher left when he retired really, really well. Look, Brisbane stocks in the tall area looking pretty good. I'm not sure where Oscar Allen's at. I'm pretty sure he didn't play on the weekend, but he'll be coming back shortly if he didn't play. And their tall stocks are looking pretty good. I noticed that Eric Hipwood looks like he's set to return as well. And whilst Hipwood can be quite frustrating at times because he looks a little bit laconic and he can do very unpredictable things, he can also be quite special as well. So you throw Hipwood into that mix with Morris and potentially an Oscar Allen. Yeah, that they're potentially going to stretch some opposition sides in the second half of the season.
10: Yeah, not a team you want to play, Brisbane, with a couple of premierships under their belt and belief that they can build at the right time. Brody, I must say I didn't see a lot of football yesterday because of our waffle commitments, but I have seen the last couple of minutes of Sydney St Kilda. I want to get technical with you and tap in your coaching nous here. How does Sarong get that much space out the back? I mean, the dangerous space seemed to be over the back of that ruck contest. Stoppage forward 50 for Sydney. Grundy, great tap. Sydney manufacture a goal out of a stoppage with 20 seconds to go. I'd imagine Ross Lyon's going to spend a lot of time this week breaking down that stoppage and how that's able to occur. Great goal from Sarong, but how did it happen?
12: Yeah, exactly. How do things happen? Look, honestly, wouldn't know what Ross's tactics are from a structural point of view or a system point of view there. I mean, the mindset of players in that sort of frenetic last couple of minutes is often in that part of the ground, you know, find my direct opponent, make sure I'm tight man on man, so that my opponent doesn't get any space. And sometimes when you play like that, you get your positioning manipulated. So if you're tight on an opponent and he decides to go onto the defensive side of the stoppage and you follow him, then that opens up a hole from wherever he came from. And my gut feel is that's what happened. They were too focused on stopping their direct opponents, and that enabled the space to be opened up by Sydney. Now, if that's the case, it's twofold. It's great play by Sydney to recognise that, but it's also then for St Kilda to recognise that that's happening and make sure that a player drops off and fills that space. So it's quite technical, but in the frenetic moments of a game like that, pressure situation, that's why we love football. Things like that happen. I mean, who can forget those people that follow football, the Nick Davis heroics from many years ago at Sydney in the preliminary final when I think he kicked four in the last quarter and he kicked two from stoppage and one that won them the game. You know, things can happen. And that won't be, you know, that costs St Kilda a win in some respects, but there'll be a lot of other things that happen during the course of the game. I thought maybe in the last 5 minutes, you know, Sydney flooded their back line and they kept bombing the ball out. St Kilda flooded their back line and kept bombing the ball out and it kept coming back. And that's another technical element of the game. It's like how many players do you need to help your defence, because when you win the ball, you've got to try and then keep possession of it. If you just kick it back to the opposition, they're going to come back in, and sooner or later the damn ball breaks. So there's lots of elements there. If only it was so simple, you know, as armchair experts to consider at home and say, how did it happen? But it's pretty frenetic, and there's a lot going on in the game of footy.
10: And yeah, they could have buried the game much earlier, St Kilda. They led by 33 points. And Michael, to finish, now you spent a bit of time at Collingwood as an assistant, so you'll know how special King's birthday, it was the Queen's birthday when you were at the Pies. Just talk us through, we know what it's meant in recent years, but it's always been a big day on the footy calendar, hasn't it, when Collingwood and Melbourne meet?
12: Yeah, it has. There's obviously some special days and games. I think the prelim finals prelim finals in Melbourne at the MCG, particularly when you get two Melbourne sides, they're the huge games from pure football sort of side of things. I remember the first prelim final I was involved in with Collingwood. It was just an amazing experience because you get supporters from both teams there. The grand final's very corporate, so you get a lot of mixed people in the crowd and that type of thing. So it's a little bit different environment. Prelim finals followed by Anzac Day games. Anzac Day games are spine tingling, the Collingwood Essendon Anzac Day game. You can hear a pin drop when the last band's played, and it's just very emotional. And then you've got the King's birthday game, Yeah, I'm not sure. You know, I don't think too many of us really care too much about whose birthday it is. It's more just the fact that it's a game on a Monday. You've got two traditional Melbourne teams playing. Yeah, there is a lot more focus on the game and a lot more build-up to it. I can vividly recall one of the games because Jeff Farmer put on a clinic for Melbourne against Collingwood. I think he kicked nine and maybe kicked seven or eight in the second half, and he was just incredible in that game. He single-handedly won Melbourne that game against Collingwood. I think maybe he was playing on James Clement. I hope if Jimmy's listening, I'm not bringing up some old wounds, but I do recall that game. I can remember Chris Tarrant taking an unbelievable mark on a Queen's birthday game. So, yeah, there's special days. King's birthday is now, but special days, and I think today will be a cracking game.
10: Who wins for you?
12: Oh, look, I'm going to tip Melbourne only because Collingwood worry me with their inability to score. I'm not sure. I haven't looked at the weather forecast over there. It's probably going to be quite damp. But I think Melbourne have got a little bit more potency going forward.
10: Look forward to the game. Hey, Brody, thanks for your time. Good to see the Demons back on the winners list on the weekend as well. We're outside of the ledger now at 5-4. Always a pleasure. Thanks for being with us.
12: No worries, boys. Have a good one.
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15: Hey guys, what's up? Welcome back to another episode of the Full Force Podcast. Let's get straight on to our guests. WA born and bred Wallaby, the reigning Super Rugby Player of the Year and leading try scorer. Not bad. Vlogger, side hustler, homeowner and much more, Carlo Tozzano. Welcome, brother.
16: Thanks for having me.
15: All good, bro. Thanks for coming in.
16: Good to see the potty back. The Force potty, good to see it back.
15: Yeah, I mentioned on the last one. We had a sabbatical.
16: Yeah.
15: You know, but yeah, we're back.
16: Good to see you back as well.
15: It is, bro, yeah. Love being back. Speaking to you too.
16: Yeah.
15: Been excited. All right, so tell us about your childhood, man. One of four boys. Competitive environment.
16: Competitive to say the least. Yeah. It's funny, so I was speaking to my brothers the other week and we're just like, you know, reminiscing on old times and his old mates that like knew me since I was born, and it's pretty funny, just like all the yarns, all the couches we went through and the Italian leather couches that my parents got over from Italy, and I get Batista bombed through them and stuff, and that's probably explains I am the way I am because of that upbringing, but I wouldn't have it any other way. Such a fun way to live.
15: Yeah, 100%.
16: Getting Batista bombed through couches is great.
15: Batista bomb, a few choke slams.
16: Yeah, a
15: few tears.
16: Heaps, plenty. Yeah. Plenty, and a lot of uncontrolled emotions, but now a lot more.
15: Yeah.
16: Namaste.
15: What were you like as a child?
16: Full on. Yeah, undiagnosed ADHD until I was 23. So,
15: really?
16: Yeah, that and obviously the competitive household, having European parents. So, especially my dad being first generation Italian, that's a lot different to say Aussie lifestyle and how he was brought up. You know, like last time I was at their house for dinner and we're like talking, by the way, it sounds like we're arguing, but we're not, we're actually having a conversation. And but let's say my missus might be like, Emma would be, oh, you guys all good? I'm like, yeah, it's just normal conversation.
15: Yeah.
16: So yeah, that's how I was brought up. That's probably why I'm very loud, passionate, full on, you name it. But it's just normal to me.
15: Yeah. Is that quite common with like Italian families? Like the way they speak to each other is quite loud, like they're yelling at each other?
16: Yeah.
15: Is that very common, is it?
16: Yeah, very common, very common. I'm sure every family, there's definitely Australian families that are like that probably, all over the world. But in Italy, Italian families. It's very, very common.
15: Yeah.
16: It's the passion, you know, it's the Italian fire.
15: Yeah. Nice. When did your parents migrate to Oz?
16: Mum grew up in Perth, but her family is Italian. And then my dad migrated over from Naples. So for people that don't know Naples, Naples is a concrete jungle. It's it's a port city on the coast of Italy, and it like connects you to, you know, the Amalfi Coast, Capri, Ischia. But yeah, Naples can be quite dodgy, full on. Like, there's so many people packed into this small space. So right. The drivers are crazy. Like, my old man's crazy on the road when he drives. And like, just the people, the passion. They grew up. So from Naples, you're actually staring at Mount Vesuvius, the volcano that, you know, destroyed Pompeii, for example. So like, they kind of say that Neapolitans have that volcanic fire to them type of thing. So it probably explains me. And, you know, if people saw that interview from my dad last year in Stan Sport, that's
15: about to mention that. Yeah,
16: yeah, it's that's a bit of him.
15: Yeah,
16: that's what I grew up with. So,
15: and was it your grandfather as well that was at the beginning of that interview?
16: Yeah, it was my nonno.
15: Yeah.
16: So my dad moved over when he was 21, and my nonno and nonno, they kind of sent my dad away, like, go find, see if this is a good fit. He went to Sydney first and he didn't like it, don't blame him. And then he came to Perth and then we settled here, and it's been great.
15: Like, yeah.
16: Perth's the best.
15: Awesome, brother. Awesome. So I've seen a clip actually on social media of a few motivational texts from your old man. Yeah. Do you care to share
16: I got plenty. I actually have a recent one, probably more motivational, pumping his own tyres up. Yeah. So he goes, he can't really type. Like, he's full Italian. So he'll like talk into, like, transcribe, and he'll like transcribe it and stuff. But sometimes he will type. I'll get my mum to type it. So he's got heaps of motivational text messages. But say a recent one, he like woke up when my parents went to Italy visiting my little brother, who plays for Benetton, one of the professional teams there. So they're in Treviso, northern part of Italy.
15: Yep.
16: And apparently wakes up one morning, and he goes, I have to go to Naples. Mum's like, okay, do you need me to come? He's like, no, I must go alone. And then he drives. And then he drives to Venice, which is an hour from Treviso, picks up my auntie, and then they drive 6 hours to Naples to visit his uncle, because he had this feeling, this like spiritual awakening that he's going to, something's going to happen to my uncle, or my dad's uncle. And then I like text him saying, oh, how'd it go or whatever. And he goes, I am chosen one. No, I am the chosen one. I am chosen one. Mission accomplished. That's it. I didn't hear from him after that. Just like, that's what I grew up with. And like, the text messages he sends me would be like, you're the chosen one. I want 3 tries.
15: This is the best. Yeah.
16: Like, you have to visualize it. You have to, and like, when he does this, I can get one out. Let's get some of the archives.
15: Yeah.
16: I send them to the boys all the time. So, like, let's say I'll get one, then I'll send it to James O'Connor or something, because he loves it. It's so funny. So I've got, it'll be easy to find. Just a couple of screenshots. He goes, so this is one time I was picked on the bench, and this is the Italian boy. You're the secret weapon that finishes off the job. You're the Tizzano tincture droplets of concentrated tactical force delivered at the end, specially formulated to get the job done. 20 minutes is all you need. With them, your jersey number tells that. The story, 20. Everyone else needs 80, you need 20. A top-shelf patented formula that is worth millions on the market. And then he just goes into it. Then he said at the end, this message will auto-destruct in 20 seconds. What is that? It's so good. So people will, like, say to me, oh, you know, probably people from the outside will be like, oh, Carlo's probably arrogant or whatever. It's like, no, I'm confident as hell, because I grew up being told I'm worth millions.
15: Yeah. Everyone else needs 80 minutes. Yeah. I need 20.
16: Exactly. I'm some secret patented formula.
15: Yeah.
16: So it's like, no wonder I'm confident in myself, because I've been told this my whole life. Yeah. And then, you know, I know I put in the work to give myself that confidence as well. So
15: 100%.
16: Yeah, sometimes that can be mistaken for arrogance, but yeah, it's, blame it on my dad.
15: All right, brother. Tell us where you grew up in Perth.
16: I grew up literally around the corner from here in Wembley. Went to Hale School, got in a bit of trouble there, so then moved to Trinity. And nothing's always a fit. It's funny, like, probably my mum uses a really good metaphor, I think it is. Obviously, you can tell I didn't really spend a lot of time at school. Metaphor around, like, you know, the way Hale kind of structured the curriculum, not saying it's a bad way, but they were more suited for an iPhone, but I'm an Android. I have a very unique learning style.
15: Yep.

0: fixed my dream of being a professional rugby player.
1: Were you a mischief at Hale?
0: Yeah. I blame the undiagnosed ADHD, but
1: yeah,
0: no one picked up on that. I tell my mates, and they're like, "Oh, I didn't have to pay someone to tell you that." I was like, "Why didn't no one say this to me before? Like, why did I have to go through all these different avenues to find out what? Why am I like this?" Like,
1: what does your dad say?
0: Dad, actually, I haven't really spoken to him about it, to be honest.
1: Oh, really?
0: Yeah, I haven't spoken to him about it.
1: Okay.
0: My dad has ADHD, same as my mum.
1: Yeah.
0: She's actually diagnosed. Dad is like old school. He's like, I don't need it. I'm one of a kind.
1: What did he say about you getting up to mischief at Hale?
0: How PG is this? No.
1: It's pretty casual, man.
0: Yeah, he was. he's obviously off me because it's like you pay so much for school fees and like.
1: Because is it a private school?
0: Yeah, private school. Yeah, it is. And it's like, you know, he works his ass off to send us to private school, and you got your son like being, you know, getting in trouble all the time, but like just wasn't really my type of school. Mm. But yeah, you know, Trinity, I was sweet.
1: Yeah.
0: I was sweet and end up doing what I wanted to do, and things have worked out pretty good.
1: Nice, brother. Did you have any heroes or idols that you looked up to growing up?
0: Yeah, I had plenty. I obviously looked up your old man, your brothers, older brothers. That's the classic. I was a big AFL player growing up.
1: Really?
0: I loved Michael Lacroix, Ben Cousins as well.
1: Good off the foot.
0: I like Will Schofield as well. I was a big Eagles fan. I've been out transition.
1: Did he pay you to say that?
0: Yeah, he did. And then, like, growing up, rugby, it was the Honey Badger.
1: Yep.
0: When I was a winger, I used to have the long hair as well, so I was froth the Honey Badger. Then he kind of dogged me out. I remember I was at a Force game, and they just beat the Chiefs, and I was waited to, like, get a photo with him, and he's like kind of brushed me. He's like, "Yeah, I'll be back," and I waited. He didn't come back.
1: Oh, man, didn't come back.
0: Yeah, then I saw him like 4 years later at the Nathan Sharp. I saw him 4 years later, and I called him out for it. And I was like, "You dog, I waited there." He didn't like it. That was pretty funny. Honey Badger. Then obviously, when I wanted to become a seven, it transitioned to Hodjo, Michael Hooper, George Smith, those guys.
1: Because did you start out wide, did you?
0: Yes, I was. Yeah, I was a wing center and moved to seven.
1: Why?
0: Because I kind of saw it as thing about me. Like, I'm always going to challenge what I'm doing, and I always want to evolve and be better. And I was, to be honest, like I think I was just smart enough to know, you know, if you're going to play in the WA state team, if you're going to play in the wing, like, the ball's probably not going to come out there a lot. You're not going to get a lot of ball, and defending out in the wing is the hardest job in the world if your forwards are getting bashed.
1: Mm.
0: So I was like, okay. Well, I remember watching it on TV, and I was like, saw Michael Hooper play. I'm about the same height. Just need to put some size on, and I thought, well, I love getting the ball. I love the contact areas. When I was playing the wing, I would run into players instead of away from them. So it kind of made sense.
1: Yeah.
0: And there's a lot of transferable skills from outside back to back row. I made the move, and it was the best thing I ever did. Put a heap of weight on, and yeah, the rest is history type of thing.
1: How was that for you, man? Chucking on some kegs?
0: Yeah, good.
1: Yeah.
0: I've said it before, like, mum's dietitian, so that helped a lot.
1: Yeah, that would.
0: And being in the force, still does today, but when I was in the academy, had an awesome academy system. Super professional, and like it is now, like, we're really lucky to have that, and that's why you see a lot of guys progress on, and our pathway is so clear to the Western Force. I had dietitians around me, my mum, and then also the dietitians we had at the time. Just had a lot of knowledge, and did my own research as well, and just went to work. Like, I was made sure I was organised, and I was super lucky as well that my parents supported me, and you know, we'll go to the food shops with me. What food do you need? I'll go do this, meal prep. Taught myself how to cook, all that jazz.
1: Mm. So no such thing as a dirty bulk?
0: No way. No such thing.
1: Because I did see your piece of content that you put out, what was a while ago, like how many calories you consume in a day.
0: Yeah.
1: What are you hitting back? Like, was it 5,000 or something? Or
0: I think I was 7,000, 7,000, 8,000 that day. That was a big training day.
1: Yeah.
0: And that was when I was trying to hold my weight. So in 24, I put on like 8 to 9 kilos in like 3 months, because Joe wanted me heavier. So I got heavier. And then it was quite hard to hold it. So I was eating a lot, but now I'm the same weight, but I'm holding a lot better.
1: Yeah.
0: Body's gotten used to it. So it just takes time. So I don't need to eat as much now. But I'm still holding the weight.
1: Cause Joe Schmidt wanted you to put weight on, correct?
0: Yeah.
1: How many kgs did he need you to put on?
0: So the story was,

0: I weighed in 94 kilos, 93, 94. I was playing Super Rugby that in 24. And I went to Wallabies camp and they obviously saw my weight and just said, like, if you want to play international rugby, you need to be bigger. And I was like, all right, cool, that's fine. I can take that feedback. So what weight do you want me? He said 98 kilos plus.
1: Yeah.
0: I was like, I can get that in a week and a half, a week, whatever. Like, I can get that easy. And he's like, okay, cool. Like, didn't really. Probably, I think he kind of brushed. He didn't know me. Yeah, he didn't know how it worked. So he kind of, he didn't know me. You don't know me, son.
1: Yeah.
0: So then I literally went to work. I came back straight away. I had time off. I just hit the gym hard and just reduced my running load. But maintained my sprinting work with Cole, one of our SNCs. He's the man. Actually went through the academy system at the Western Force, and he was a sprinter as well. So I was so lucky to have a guy like him, and had Moose, Ian McNeil, who's our SNC as well, helped me with the program, and we went to work. And I put weight on. I think I hit 98 kilos, and plus had all the dieting stuff from previously when I gained weight. I got to 98 kilos in like a week and a half, and I sent Joe a message of my weight, let him know I was ready to go. And honestly, if I didn't do that, I don't think I would have been in the Wallabies now.
1: Yeah, right.
0: Maybe from last year, but like I wouldn't be the player I was last year if I didn't get the experiences I got in 24 from playing at the Wallabies and all that jazz. So yeah, I wouldn't be where I am today if I didn't do that and I didn't back myself. So that's back to that confidence piece of credit to my old man, blowing smoke in my ass my whole life, because I backed myself to send the national head coach a photo, like, photo of my weight, like, yep, sweet, ready to go now. Come pick me. And I was pretty lucky that Fraser McWright injured his thumb, so it aligned perfectly. And yeah.
1: Wicked.
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1: Tell us about your debut.
0: The Ring of Fire.
1: Yeah.
0: Two training sessions before versing the world champs. Great. It was tough.
1: Two training sessions.
0: Two training sessions, yeah. I had a Sunday session, day off Monday, maybe three sessions actually before I versed the world champs. Like, different system, new plays, new players, connections, everything. And it's the Ring of Fire, but I wasn't nervous. I couldn't be more I was so confident in all the work. It was really weird. It was like leading up to it, I actually watched this 2 days before because Olympics was on then, and it was about Jessica Fox around her preparation for the Olympics, and she was talking about how she wasn't nervous because, or had anxieties because she knew how much work she puts in. And I kind of saw that and just made me realize, like, you know what? I've done every single thing right. I've literally grinded so hard to be here. I made my way out of second div in England, come back to Super Rugby and earn my way here. And before then, I put in the work. Like, so I was so confident when I went out there. Even at world champs, could have been the best team in the world, worst team in the world. I still would have been ready to go. And
1: bring it. I'm meant to be here.
0: And I just relayed back, try to simplify it, relayed back to, all right, I'm just going to do what I do best, and that's hit people.
1: Yeah.
0: So I tried to do that. Saf's a big boy, though.
1: Yeah, I was about to say that. That's a big physical team to be smacking.
0: I think it was the perfect way for me to debut. Like, I think having me showing, like, you know, on debut that these guys aren't going to, I'm not going to be scared of going against these guys, and I'm going to, you know, step up to the mark. And, like, we obviously didn't perform very well in those games, but, you know, I think I did my role to the best of my ability. And on a debut, I think that was kind of what's held me in the squad since then, you know?
1: Is there, like, a massive jump from, say, like, in terms of, like, how physical it is? Is it a massive jump going from super to international? Like, the physical level,
0: Yeah, I reckon the physicality is the biggest jump. I think Super Rugby is so fast, and I probably would think it's faster than... faster than international, but what I would say is the players are, in terms of skill, there's a lot, the whole group of players are a lot more skillful and footy smart. So it's like, if you make a mistake, you pay for it. Like, one little mistake, like if one player just turns their hips in the tiniest bit, they take any good team takes advantage of that, and you end up, you're defending 40 metres down in your goal line. Like, that's the thing I noticed with international, the difference. And look, teams do punish you as well in Super Rugby. It's a tough comp. And it's a sprint of a comp as well. But just that jump is that, you know, every single person on that park is an intern, is the best in their country at what they do. And they're there for a reason.
1: Was rugby what you always wanted growing up, or did you ever think about, you know, jumping into trades or anything else, or was it just rugby is...
0: No, I was always be a professional athlete.
1: A professional athlete, not necessarily a rugby player?
0: Yeah, I was always a professional athlete.
1: AFL?
0: Yeah, rugby. So it was AFL and rugby. And then when I was 15, it got to the time where I had to pick between the two. And I picked rugby because, like I said, like, people running into me in AFL, they run away from you, and I didn't really like that. So still love AFL. But, yeah, it's always been professional athlete, that, and, yeah, be a dad.
1: Yep. Nice, bro. Nice. Can you still kick a ball all right?
0: Yeah, bloody oath.
1: Yeah?
0: Yeah, I kicked in training the other day.
1: Yeah, nice.
0: Yeah, I'm going to try and add to the game a bit more.
1: Yeah. Nah.
0: So don't tell Crono that, though.
1: We're on our own goal line. You're confident you can get us out of the 22.
0: Yeah. It's actually a good skill to have, I think. Yeah. It's actually a great skill to have. It's fun. I love learning new skills. Like, I practice line out throwing all the time. Like,
1: could come in handy, man.
0: Exactly. You never know. Reserve hooker.
1: Yep.
0: You never know when you're going to be called upon. That's and I look at Van der Flier. I saw him, Josh Van der Flier, for Ireland. Both the hookers got injured. He came in through and threw at 100% or something.
1: Yeah.
0: It was unreal. So I actually practice that stuff. Love kicking. Learning new skills because it's fun.
1: Yeah.
0: Not because it doesn't take energy away from me. It gives me energy. So
1: A utility role might come in rugby in the near future, bro.
0: I did play 12. I've played 12 for the Wallabies. Argentina game too this year, or last year, 25.
1: Right.
0: I jumped on a 12. Yeah, I jumped. It was funny. It was like, so Hunter Paisami was cramping. We had no more backs left. The team manager, Chris Thompson, goes, Tiz, you're on at 12. Talk to Whitey about the role. Then Whitey's just like yapping to me, like, what to do. I was like, bro, I'm just going to run hard, tackle hard. And I went on the field and I did that.
1: Hit me on the crash.
0: Yeah, literally just crash ball.
1: Yeah.
0: Crash ball all day, no passing. Andre Osterhuizen from the South Africa, he plays back row 12.
1: Yeah.
0: I would happily do that role. The backs probably won't like it, but they won't be getting the ball much out wide.
1: All right, brother. So you've lived in a few different places, Perth, Sydney, London. Has any of them been a standout for you?
0: Perth.
1: Perth?
0: By far.
1: Why is that?
0: Just growing up here, you kind of think, oh, I can't wait to get away. A lot of my mates are the same. Oh, I'll be good to get away. Then you go away and you come back, you're like, wow. Like, we got it so good here. Sydney's cool. Sydney's cool in its own way, and London's sick in its own way, but it's not home.
1: Yeah.
0: And I'm sure people like the same when they come here and they go back home to Sydney or whatever, but a lot of people, there's a reason why a lot of people come to the Force. They play, older players, they play and they retire here and they move their families here and they, you know, set up their lives here. Jono Lance did that. Jeremy Thrush did that. I know a lot of boys actually talk about doing that as well. So, and I don't blame them. I've been preaching this for years. West is best.
1: Yeah. Relaxed lifestyle too, man. Yeah, cruisy.
0: Yeah, like you know, you moved over however many years ago. It's like it's the best, man.
1: Yeah, wouldn't even leave.
0: Yeah, exactly.
1: Yeah, yeah. You own a few properties, brother. Tell us about that.
0: Yeah, it's stressful.
1: Yeah.
0: Nah, it's not. It's actually not too bad. It's fun. It's for me. It's funny. Like people might see me off the field do all these things, and they're like, "Oh, what is he? He needs to be focusing on rugby." But like this actually helps me focus on rugby because it brings balance to my life. Yeah, I love it. It just keeps me occupied. Also, like I know this doesn't last forever.
1: Yeah,
0: I know that we're in such a privileged position, and we're essentially living in La La Land. Like, you know, we get paid good money to chase a ball around and live our dream. And I know once you retire, a lot of people won't really care about you, and the money stops coming in. So, I want to set myself up to be ready for that next stage. And I think, like, I was a part of the Force when we got cut, and to see all the boys, all the families be upset and be like that sense of what am I going to do now? For me, I'm a person, I learn from my own mistakes, but also like learning from other people's mistakes, and seeing the stress in that room was like, that's not happening to me. So that's why I've always been engaged with property and investing and stuff. And yeah, it's been awesome. Like, it's good fun. It keeps my brain ticking along. And you know what? When I retire, for me, what's going to be successful career for me is having choices when I retire and having time, because like, this takes away a lot of time from family and friends. Like, yeah, it's we're living the dream, but also like you sacrifice a lot of time. And when I retire, I want that time back. So, and I want choice. I want to be able to choose what I want to do. I don't want to rush into a job or whatever. So yeah, that's why I like doing it. It's kind of have something on the side. Like, don't want all my eggs in one basket, but all my eggs are in rugby. Like, I'm not studying or anything like that. It's not really for me. It's not my it's not how I roll, but you know, it's fun to do something on the side.
1: Does you also getting into content have anything to do with that as well? Like, I guess building of your personal brand, is that, you know, a reason behind why you do your vlogs, YouTube, and even Instagram, and even how I'm a part of your community on Whoop as well. Is that a part of for post rugby? Because obviously, I think that's what I like about players like yourself. You know, they understand the importance of having a personal brand post career.
0: Yeah, definitely. Like, I think the content, the vlogs, like everyone has a creative side in them, and that's like me just being creative, and I love it. Like, I love being creative. I love, you know, raising, by me building my own brand, not only is that, you know, I'm benefiting from that, but it's also growing the brand of the Force and the Wallabies and the game in general. And you know, I think we need more people doing it.
1: Sure,
0: you need to break through that. We need more boys to be like, not actually care what other people think. It's the tall poppy syndrome, whatever you call it. Breaking through that's a huge thing, because I think
1: you're cringe,
0: like
1: that kind of stuff.
0: Exactly, like say what you want, but I'm actually trying to help like grow the game. And it's funny, like people say you're cringe, but then they want something for free or want a discount or something. It's like, well, how about you like kind of encourage it and get around it and do it yourself, like and obviously it's not for everyone, and I get that, but I think like we have a duty as players to leave the game in a better place from where we found it. If this is where the world is going with social media and content, we have a responsibility to grow the game. We can't just be taking from the game and taking these paychecks and, you know, living the dream, living this lifestyle, but not giving in a way. And this is my way of giving. Like, if I wasn't trying to build a personal brand, I probably wouldn't be on social media. Like, I don't necessarily like being on social media, but I enjoy creating, and I enjoy, you know, giving back to people. Because like, the amount of kids, parents, they will contact me through social media. That's the way they'll contact me. And I'll, over the break, I showed a couple families and young aspiring kids. One kid was 5 years old, one kid was 10, and his sister and a couple other families just showed them around the facilities because they contacted me through Instagram, and I wanted to show them around because they love rugby.
1: Yep.
0: And like let them visualize and be in that, be in the environment, go, wow, this is achievable. Like I was in colour shoes when he was 12 or whatever. So, doing content unlocks my ability to be able to do that and give back to the fans and people that give so much to us.
1: And it also gives like fans an insight of like what you guys do outside of the game as well. Like I remember when I used to, you know, watch players, I always used to wonder like, I wonder what he's eating, or you know, like NBA, like, oh, I wonder what LeBron James is going to wear. Mm. Like, you know, Rocky, no, I just think it's cool. Just giving fans a different look.
0: It's fun. Like, it's instead of me studying and having due dates on assessments and stuff, like, I create and I, you know, by doing that, it's helping the game. So it's really cool. And, like, it doesn't take any energy away from my job.
1: Yeah.
0: And my ultimate job is be the best version of myself for the Western Force, for the Wallabies. That's my job. So it doesn't take any energy away from that. It actually gives me more energy. So that's why I like doing it.
1: Yep. Nice, brother. Nice. What do people misunderstand about most about you?
0: My confidence.
1: Yeah.
0: Yeah.
1: Yeah.
0: My confidence, yeah. A lot of people don't see the work behind the scenes.
1: Yeah.
0: The little 1%ers, they probably just see a confident person, like someone who's confident, comfortable in their own skin, and think, oh, why is he like that? Like, who does he thinks he's some big shot? It's like, well, I put in a lot of work to feel confident in what I do. Yeah.
1: And my dad.
0: Yeah.
1: Yeah.
0: Yeah. Like, sweet.
1: Yeah.
0: You want to judge me for it? All good.
1: All right, brother. So you came back to the Force in 2023, and that's when your career just shot up. You had some pretty big individual accolades along the way, Super Rugby Player of the Year, leading try scorer, and then obviously your Wallabies debut. What would be the peak for you?
0: We haven't hit the peak yet, brother.
1: Haven't hit it?
0: No way.
1: Nice.
0: Not even close.
1: Good answer.
0: We're only getting started. We only started climbing the mountain.
1: Yep. Nice. I like that. All right, so I've got to ask about the Lions' second test, the Jack Morgan moment. How was the fallout?
0: That's all right. It wasn't too bad. Yeah. I think the media like creating a narrative out of things, and by all means, like, Jack was a great fella. He actually came up to me in the third game and got around me and had a yarn at me. He said, I hope I'm all good. I'm like, you're a hell of a bloke.
1: Yeah.
0: If there's one bloke I wanted to clean me out in my head, it's you. He's a great fella. But not too much, to be honest. Like, I wanted to play the next week, and I understand Joe and the Wallaby staff trying to look after me. I fully get that. But at the same time, I'm like, I wanted to go. Like, that was my opportunity. Like, I was playing some good footy, came off the bench in the first game, added a lot of energy. Second game, you know, got that turnover on the try line, and then, you know, put us in the position to win the game there by getting on that ball. So to not really get a game to start against them, really, that was probably the biggest fallout for me.
1: Mm.
0: Not so much the social media, people getting into me. I don't care about that. Like, if I got some 12-year-old calling me a pussy, or some 65-year-old saying I'm soft, like, sweet. Come live one day in my shoes and then call me soft. That's how I see it. So, like, it didn't really bother me at all. But, what bothered me was not being able to get an opportunity to prove myself that I can mix it with these guys and be comfortable. But hey, that's what happens. Wasn't my time, and is what it is.
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1: Do you pay much attention to all the noise, external noise? Do you read it?
0: Yeah, bloody oath I read it. It doesn't take energy away from me. Actually, well, it depends. It can and it can't. I think I'm pretty good at channeling that energy, but one thing I've worked through with my mental skills coach, and it's really interesting, is like you're using that as a motivator. It's like NOS in Fast and Furious, for example. It's good and it goes, but it only lasts so long. So now I'm trying to work away from that and channel that motivation and into something that's more long-lasting, instead of it just being like, oh, I'm going to prove them wrong type of thing. So, I'm trying to work through that, and that's something I'm trying to improve on. But like, it's I don't mind creating a little narrative for myself, and even if sometimes I make it up in my own head, I do enjoy doing that, and I've done that. I do that a fair bit, but I do understand. I'm now learning that there's a shelf life for that.
1: Yeah.
0: Like, when what happens when you're not able to come up with a narrative anymore? You're just going to run off what just playing.
1: Yeah.
0: So now it's working through that, which is fun. It's fun doing that. That mental side of the game is huge, man. Like, it's
1: how much work do you put into the mental side?
0: A lot. I'm passionate about high performance, getting better, evolving. Like, one of my biggest values is constantly evolving, challenging my thinking, what I'm doing, my habits, and how can I get better every single day. So that's that mental side of the game, which I think is it's becoming more and more normal now, which is so cool to see, but we need more of it.
1: Yep.
0: We need more and more and more, because it is the biggest weapon in high performance in sport.
1: Listening to you speak, man, post rugby you might be doing triathlons.
0: Oh boy, I can't swim. Maybe the run and the bike, not the swim.
1: So passion for growing the game locally in WA?
0: Yeah. Huge. Yeah, like I said before, I want to give back. Like, I've been so lucky to grow up here and just get the passion of the Sea of Blue. That's why I'm so passionate as well. Like, what fans would stick by you the whole way, being a part of a team that, you know, a franchise that actually hasn't performed that well.
1: Mm-hmm.
0: You know what? And like, that's on us as players and an organization, and we don't take that lightly, that we haven't been able to provide the fans a finals berth yet. And, you know, that plays on our minds, and we work our asses off to do that for the Sea of Blue. And our fans have been through a lot. 2017, us getting cut.
1: Yeah.
0: And then them sticking through us. And then in 20, the year after we got cut, our first game against Fiji, getting like nearly 20,000 to the game. And then the game after was like 18,000 or something. Like, that's unbelievable. To have fans that like that, so loyal and dedicated to this team, we are so lucky. I think people don't really understand how lucky we are.
1: Mm-hmm.
0: No matter what, we could play the worst game. Yeah, there'll be some fans that are frustrated, but they always stick by us.
1: Yeah.
0: So we're very lucky for that.
1: You resigned for 2 years, but you had a bit of interest from Japan last year. Were you close to going over there?
0: Yeah, I think if you have any opportunity presented, I think you always think about it. Mm-hmm. But it wasn't my time yet.
1: No. Yeah. Is that something maybe near in the future, in the later future?
0: Who knows? We just live in the present day by day. And all my focus is on making the finals with the Western Force and being the best version of myself. And by me being the best version of myself, hopefully that puts us in the best position to achieve what we want to achieve as a club and my personal goals.
1: And the World Cup would be a big motivator as well, eh?
0: Yeah.
1: Making
0: yeah,
1: that
0: yeah.
1: team for the opener.
0: I remember doing the promo with Roger Cook, the Premier, and Phil Warren and stuff, and just being close to that World Cup, the trophy, and getting a feel for it. It just, like, yeah, lights a massive fire in your belly. So, and to know that first opener is at Optus, that's like a fairy tale for me. So definitely got my eye on that, but that's nothing. That's not, that dream will not be, I will not be capable of achieving that dream if I don't focus on being the best version of myself today.
1: Yep, nice, bro. All right, so you got a you got engaged last year. Congrats. Yep.
0: Emma's a lucky girl.
1: Emma's, yeah, she cracked it.
0: Yeah, she cracked it.
1: How did you get engaged?
0: So could you, some say this is genius. More me. Right. So Nathan Sharp, massive event in the Western Force calendar. All the wags go and they look good for it. Hair done, nails, dress, the part, and you know, the boys look the part. So I obviously, you know, I'm buying houses, so I need to save money here. So
1: fair,
0: I'm thinking,
1: enough, man.
0: All right, so how can I give Emma the dream engagement but also save money?
1: Yeah.
0: And also strategic. The one the condition Emma always said, if you propose to me, make sure I look hot. And I was like, Nathan Sharp's perfect for that. So she had her hair done, nails done, everything done, and I actually said to her, I need you to take work off next week, the week before the Nathan Sharp, because we're going to go down south. And she said, why? I'm like, I can't tell you. So I tricked her to thinking that I was going to propose to her the next week.
1: Yeah.
0: So then she had no idea it was coming, and did it before, did it at home, just was perfect, like just at home. She obviously said yes. She was looking the part, looking beautiful. I was looking hot. And then MJ Bell saw me out. And then we drove to Brandon's house, Brandon Pangamosa, and then like they had all our friends there. My parents were there, cake, the whole lot, and surprised Emma, because I just know with Emma, like for people that don't know her, she just like wanted to look good, which she did, but also show it off there and be like, oh my god, look at me. Yeah. And that's what, yep, she did. So I just knew, I knew my subject, and I executed the plan perfectly. Then we got a party bus into the Nathan Sharp, and then she was obviously showing all the other girls and all that. She was loving. She had a good night. And then surprised her with a crown stay, and we got free upgrade because utilizing that personal brand, got a free upgrade to this mad suite. And she had no idea. Like, we're leaving. I was like, oh, I really want to go. She said, no, let's stay out. I'm like, no, I don't feel too good. I was fine. Because when she was getting her hair done, I dropped a bag off. Massive tip to the brothers out there with your missus. If you wanna stay anywhere, surprise them, make sure you pack makeup remover, all that stuff, spare change of clothes, because you know, the girls can't wear a dress if you're gonna go home the next day at a hotel room. So makeup remover, that's a good one. So had all that packed, dropped it off while she was gone.
1: I need a pen, take notes.
0: Take notes, yeah. and then did that, and so obviously had everything for her and it was perfect.
1: Yeah. Killer. Well done, brother. When's the wedding?
0: I don't know if we do a wedding. Just, we went to Dylan Peach's wedding on the weekend.
1: Elope.
0: I think we're going to elope, but Dylan Peach's wedding on the weekend, beautiful. Like, they did such a good job. But it seems very stressful.
1: Yeah.
0: Seems very stressful and very expensive.
1: Yep. You're all about saving money.
0: Yeah, exactly. Save money. Financial freedom. I probably, wedding is not my, on the priority list. It's more elope and maybe do like the hangover, go to the little chapel in Vegas or something. No, I won't do that. But but do something just low key, just a couple people, and spend a lot of money on a nice holiday.
1: Yeah, that's it, man.
0: I think that's more going to be our thing. Just us. It's about us. So.
1: Cool. Dabbling in business as well. What are your business ventures?
0: Obviously personal brand stuff, but I actually started a bit of a side hustle with a really close friend of mine. He was my first state coach for the Force when I was under 14-15s. It's all about high performance. Like I said, I'm super passionate about this stuff and where the world's going. Everything's online, so it's like an online course for young aspiring athletes to, we give them the roadmap that I used to get to where I am today. And it's all about finding what works for you, finding your formula. It's called the High Performance Formula. We sort of just launched it. We'll be releasing our course. I don't know when this will be out, this episode, but by then it'll probably be out. It's coming out next week. So it's all about helping the young kids with this high performance stuff, setting goals and making them come to life and living those habits every single day. And I think, like I said, I think there's enough of that, especially if you can dial in on this stuff when you're 15, 16, 17, 18, even early 20s, even at any time in life, you can really dial in on this stuff. You can achieve anything. Mm-hmm. And that's the big message that we're trying to push, is like, find what works for you through trial and error. And challenge yourself every single day and try and be the best version of yourself, and you can achieve whatever you want to achieve. So that's the kind of thing we've created, and we want to create a community around high performance and just try and, you know, give them the information that I've learned, that Alex taught me, and he's been my coach all the way through for 10 years. Mm-hmm. So we got a really cool story. And yeah, like the amount of people that message me saying, how do I do this? How do I do that? What do you think about this? So it's like, well,
1: it makes sense.
0: I have so many people messaging me. So it's like, we'd be silly not to kind of do something like that. And I really, like I said, I love doing it. I'm really passionate about it. So yeah, we're doing that and like one-on-one coaching type of stuff. So yeah, it's good.
1: Are you going to get into one-on-one as well?
0: Yeah, probably more Alex. And I'm just... I come in here and there and just give some advice from player to player, because it's always, it's different. Players are the best form of coaches, actual players, because you're in the moment. You can understand it more when coaches are come from a different perspective. So if you can have both, I think you have a network and support network that's going to, you know, really help you succeed. So yeah, I'm really excited for it. It's been good fun. Like I said, I love creating. So creating things and trying to, you know, put yourself out there a bit. Yeah, it's going really well. Like, we've got like 500 sign-ups already, so...
1: Wicked.
0: Yeah, it's gone awesome. So, yeah, just got to keep building.
1: Yep. Killer, bro. Killer.
0: Mrs. hates me because I'm always so busy, but... she knew what got herself into.
1: All right, I've got 5 quick questions for you. Toughest opponent?
0: Toughest opponent so far, I'd probably say... I reckon Sia Khaleesi.
1: Sia Khaleesi?
0: Yeah, my debut. I smoked him off a line-out and... I was on stilts. I was on a tightrope after that. Yeah, he's solid, right. Man.
1: Yeah.
0: Great fella as well. He's such a good lad.
1: Yeah, seems like
0: it. He had some good yarns with him last year in 25 when we versed Africa, and he's just such a good fella as well.
1: Yeah. Worst roomie?
0: Worst roomie? You know, I'm not going to expose. I'm not going to be negative. I'm best roomie, I would say, Brendan Pangaramosa, my boy. Best roomie.
1: Best, nice.
0: By far.
1: You were nominated worst in the previous episode.
0: Oh, Nick DeCrepney. Oh, yeah, of course he did.
1: Got you.
0: That's nice, man.
1: Most embarrassing.
0: That's the difference, you know? He's all about the negative. I've been in his room before, you know? Leave skitties and shit. Like, it's crazy. That's crazy.
1: Most embarrassing on-field moment?
0: Plenty. I've had plenty. I reckon... Probably one that stuck with me for a while was getting absolutely... I don't think it's that embarrassing because, like, you know what? I threw my head in the spokes to try and tackle Taniela Tupou. It was Waratahs versus the Reds in 2021. I think it was, like, round 5.
1: It's a big body.
0: It's a big body, and that's when Nella was, like... He's still a ball carrier, but that's when he was, like, before a couple injuries, he's still a ball carrier. Like, oh, my Lord. But this is when he was a couple kegs lighter, and he was just moving, running through everyone that year. And he absolutely dropped me, and my brothers still send it to me this day.
1: Yeah, right.
0: Yep.
1: Bit of a highlight for the brother, eh?
0: Yeah, they love sending me that one.
1: Start one, bench one, drop one.
0: Yeah.
1: Richie McCaw, George Smith, David Pocock.
0: Okay. That is one of the toughest questions I've ever been asked.
1: I knew it would be.
0: Start one, George Smith. Bench one, David Pocock.
1: Ooh.
0: Richie McCaw, sorry, mate.
1: Gone.
0: Aussies.
1: Yeah, fair enough.
0: Loyal man.
1: I expected that too. Greatest team of all time.
0: Oh, All Blacks.
1: Yeah, which year?
0: 2011, 2015, that period.
1: Yeah.
0: Yeah.
1: Dominant.
0: It's got to be... You can't really be anyone. Oh, to be fair, you could say South Africa in the last period, but I just think that All Blacks team was like next level. But that South African team as well was next level. So
1: yeah.
0: It's a tough question.
1: Two final questions for you. What's the most important lesson you've learned in life?
0: Be yourself.
1: Be yourself.
0: Yeah, be yourself. I think trying to be someone you're not is going to weigh you down more than anything, and it's just going to constrain you and not be able to flourish. So it's one thing I've learned is no matter where I've gone, different teams I've been out, probably rub some people the wrong way, but I've always been myself, and that's one thing I'm really proud of.
1: Yeah. And where do you see yourself in 5 years?
0: That's a great question.
1: Top of the mountain?
0: Yeah, top of the mountain. Yeah, I think top of the mountain. Enjoying life and being a dad and just enjoying what I do. I think that's the biggest thing, enjoyment. Enjoy being a dad, enjoy being a good partner. Husband by then, let's hope. And enjoy doing what I do, because like I said, this doesn't last forever. So try and make the most of every single moment I have doing this dream I'm living.
1: Awesome, bro.
0: Well, and hopefully win a chip with a force. That would be nice.
1: Yeah.
0: To see it blue out there. We owe you guys.
1: All right, brother. Appreciate you coming on and sharing, man. Thanks, the best.
0: Appreciate it, guys.
1: Thanks for listening.
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17: Ben Hancock's with us now here on 91.3 Sport FM. He is the former Peel Thunder skipper. He handed the reins over to Jack Sears. Now, Jack was absent on the weekend, so it was Scott Tuohy who led Peel for the first time, but Ben was there in the background playing an important role in a comfortable win over Swan District. So he's been good enough to join us this morning here on Sports Breakfast. Good morning, Ben.
18: Morning, Jake. Good morning, Wayne. How are we?
17: We're well, thank you. Now, interesting one. So you handed the captaincy baton on the end of last year. Jack Sears has taken the reins. He's out with injury. So Scotty Tuohy got his first chance to lead the team. How did you observe his first attempt at being a skipper of the league program?
18: Yeah, it was awesome for him. He was our leader of the Colts when he was playing Colts down here, and I think he led them to the grand final there. So he's got those leadership capabilities and, probably a future captain when Searsy hands up the reins as well. So he led really well, and obviously it was a proud and honourable moment for him.
17: Hey, Ben, a broader question before we talk about the game and a really strong win over Swan Districts. You've been involved in two Peel Thunder premierships, and both of them are special for different reasons. But the talk about the alignment, and in the past it's always been, well, Fremantle and their representation is the major reason why Peel have been successful. But when you look at the seasons you've won flags, Fremantle's generally struggled at AFL level. This might be a rarity. Peel's going really strongly, and so are the Dockers. So what does that do for the belief and confidence of the group when everyone's trying to achieve the same thing at AFL and Waffle level and trying to achieve a premiership?
18: Yeah, it's obviously huge. I mean, we're pretty lucky at the moment with Freo being so healthy, and there's not too many players on their injury front. I mean, kind of similar to us. I mean, we've had a few lately, a few local boys go down with injury, but we've been pretty lucky in that regard for the first half of the year. So, when you have a full healthy list, it's obviously going to be competition at the spot, especially for Fremantle and for us. So, we're just playing good footy at the moment. We found out that we were just playing lacking a bit of that consistency early on, so we didn't quite get the results we wanted to, but now we're sort of showing our straps and playing some really good footy.
19: Oh, well, one of the players that back had just sort of got sent there to prove his belt is Sean Darcy, of course. So just it's a little a comment on his form and, where he's at and, the improvement that he's making.
18: Yeah, he's obviously been really good. We've had two really strong games after speaking with him while he's been down. he's feeling really good, and he's got through both games unscathed. So, hopefully he can keep pushing his case to go back up to the seniors for Freo. And, if he doesn't, we're definitely happy to have him. So, he just needs to keep playing good footy. And sounds like he's got his body right now. So, hopefully he gets the opportunity.
17: And he's someone you've actually played in a premiership with, Ben, back in 2017. I think he won 70 hit-outs that day. So there's probably a few down there appeal that he hasn't played with before, but those kind of guys, genuine AFL ruckman, you had Mason Cox early in the year, it must make a major difference to your side to have that big body in the middle of the ground.
18: It does, yeah. It absolutely does. Obviously, when Sean comes down, he's an absolute beast. So he towers over just about anyone. Just such a big frame. So obviously, having those guys is a bit of a luxury, but we've still got to make the most of them. They might win a few hit-outs, but we've still got to get the footy. So, obviously, it's really good to have them. And whoever we get, we just take it as it comes.
17: Your own form, Ben. I mean, you missed most of last year with an ACL. How have you seen you build into this season to be able to get back and play such an important role in this team?
18: Yeah, probably just lacking a bit of consistency at the moment. Sort of still trying to find my feet, I suppose. I'm getting a bit older now. I've switched from the middle to down back. So I've played that role before, but it's just finding a bit of consistency week in, week out, or even across the four quarters. So I'm just trying to lead the boys out there as well, and then just try and get everyone in the right spots, and then just try and get my own footy going as well. So it's been good. It's obviously great to be back, and we've put ourselves in a great position moving forward.
19: I look at a couple of names, a couple of young blokes that did pretty well on the weekend, Toby Wan and Jaron Carr. Can you tell us a little bit about them and their development and, the skills that they possess?
18: Yeah, they've been super. Obviously, Carr was with us last year as well. He's played a lot of reserves footy for us, so for him to find some great form, he had a great game. And then due to the sort of the soft cap we have with Freo, he got sent back to the reserves for a game but dominated there. So he seriously improved from last year after another pre-season under his belt, and then, obviously taken his game to a new level this year. So it's been great to see. As opposed to Wayne, he's obviously built for his first draft. He started in the reserves and got his opportunity early on, and he's just gotten better every week. So full credit to both of them for improving their game, and it obviously helps us as well.
17: Ben Hancock's with us, Premiership skipper at the Thunder. He's handed the reins over now, but still a big part of this Thunder team. 62-point win over Swans on Saturday at Rushton Park in Mandurah. This is a team that's building very strongly, and you've added a few extra pieces in the off-season to the local contingent. Lockie Tardrew's come over, ex-Collingwood VFL, played over 100 games, played state football straight away for WA. How integral has he been to your fortunes this year, Lockie Tardrew, Ben?
18: Yeah, he's been massive. Not just for the stat sheet, but just his experience and leadership. It was sort of what Reedy and Sammy Skinner were after, just sort of getting some experience into our group, because we had the bulk of our group were about 18 to 23, 24, and we were just missing that in between 25 to 28 sort of players. I mean, I'm the oldest now, unfortunately, at 30, but Lockie Tardrew is only 28, 29. He's been a captain. He's played a lot of footy, so it's obviously great to have his experience. Not only on the field, but also off the field. He's part of that leadership group we've got, which is quite a young core at the moment. So it's just so great and invaluable to have the experience that he has.
19: We're sort of, 9 games in. I mean, how are you assessing what you're seeing in the competition at the moment? Obviously, it looks as though it's going to be a lot tighter, but there seems to be a greater depth that some of these teams have improved, and it's going to be a fair competition.
18: Yeah, definitely. You look at the results, not only this weekend, but the weekend before, you've got West Perth, who hadn't won a game, beating East Perth, and then you've got the West Coast Eagles beating Claremont this week. So it obviously shows that if you don't rock up on the day, which is what a lot of people talk about, you're going to get exposed, and it just shows the last couple of weeks with the results. Some surprising, but as I said, if you don't show up, you're not going to get the results. So you've got to be on your A game week in, week out. And it's obviously quite a long season, but we've set ourselves up pretty well to have a good crack at, finishing that top five and then seeing how we go, potentially getting top three. So, we'll just keep ticking boxes and keep going week by week. We've got the bye this week, and we'll have a little refresher and then go again.
17: Ben, just to circle back, you mentioned that Fremantle going well, they've got good availability, and that means you've probably got a group of guys that are going to play consistently at Peel. You would have had seasons where there's lots of injuries or form, which means changes at AFL level, and the Dockers players you play with are changing on a week-to-week basis. Does this help build synergy, the fact that you've got a group of guys now who are largely going to feature at Waffle level this year that are on the Dockers list?
18: Yeah, absolutely. You look at our past couple of years when we made the grand finals, we sort of had that real core group of Freo players that, you know, you build such great relationships with, and then that transitions to the footy field, because obviously we don't train with them every night or every Tuesday, Thursday night. We pretty much only see them game day. We'll be lucky to get two or three training sessions with them throughout the year. So, you know, we build our synergy on a Saturday, and obviously having a core group of Freo players that, you know, they also buy into what we're doing as well. So when they come down to us, they're treated and they play as Peel Thunder players. So obviously we try and help them get to the next level as well. But when they do come down, they're trying to help us win games and trying to take us as far as possible. So when we do get that core group of players throughout the year, it obviously helps us massively.
17: Ben, spent a lot of time as skipper and in leadership groups. I know you mentioned part of the reason you stepped aside, you've got a young family, you've got a job that takes up a lot of your time. How different is it to just turn up and play now? Obviously, on field, you've still got leadership credentials, but how different is it from what you've experienced over recent years to just be able to turn up and play the game without the maybe the burden of captaincy at different times?
18: Yeah, I wouldn't say it's a lot more fun, but I would say it's just going out there playing footy. I mean, I naturally lead out on the field and I'm always barking orders and this and that, but just to go out there and play the game, it's obviously great. You know, I'm coming to the back end of my career, so to be able to just go out there and enjoy myself and, you know, have a bit of fun, have a bit of a laugh, and not be overly serious all the time, it's obviously great for me. And you know, I like the camaraderie of that bit. So sort of taking a bit more of a laid-back position around the club, but, you know, I still lead in my own way, and especially come game day, I'm still out there, you know, leading the way that I do. So it's been great for me. And however long I've got left will play out, but I'm just enjoying my footy.
17: Are you enjoying your 30s, Ben? Because there aren't many Waffle footballers who play into their 30s. Now you turned 30 about 6 weeks ago. How's it treating you so far?
18: Yeah, I feel all of 30. Obviously the body pulls up a bit sore and all this and that. But, you know, S&C team treats as well. We've got a bit of an old boys program down there. So I sort of just truck around and just get the body right for a Saturday. But the rest of the week's a bit of a grind with the recovery. But... it's good. It's good. I'm getting older. Everyone gets older. But, just love playing footy and playing with my mates in the locker room. So I'll enjoy that as long as I can.
17: Well, the bye helps you out as well. Gives you an extra few days to recover. Ben, congratulations. A really strong block of form leading into this bye with that win over Swans. Good luck as the season unfolds from here.
18: Awesome, guys. Thanks for having me.
20: 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Can the Tigers hit back from their shock loss to the Eagles? 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
22: Welcome back to 91.3 Sport FM. Regan Spear here with you to take you through some of the post-match thoughts of our WA teams and their opponents' head coaches from the round that was in the AFL. Let's start with the Fremantle Dockers, because they played their first home and away game at Hands Oval in Bunbury and won comprehensively over North Melbourne by a whopping 124 points, their largest ever winning margin for the club. Head coach of the Fremantle Dockers, Justin Longmuir, well, he spoke to the media post-match. Let's see what his thoughts were on the dominant performance.
23: How do you sum that up?
24: Yeah, I just thought the players really stuck to their plan all day. There was moments in the first half where the contest, we didn't get the contest right, and showed what North can do. And I just thought from probably 10-minute mark of the second quarter, our contest really stood up, and what we're able to do off that was first class. So there have been those situations where we've had sort of healthy leads and haven't gone on with it. I just thought we were able to stick to the plan today and stick to a process and play right to the siren, which was pleasing.
2: So have you seen this team play better?
24: Oh, over 120 minutes. Yeah, it's hard to say, but I've seen us play better. But I think we played as close to 120 minutes today as what we probably could have. We just had such an even contribution across the board as well, not relying on one or two players. It was just a terrific effort.
3: 22 marks inside 50. How exciting is it to have such, a spread attack?
24: I think that was the work we did up the ground. Like, there's so many times when we just drove off a contest and then were able to get goal side. And our forwards are doing such a good job of defending the ground and helping us defend the ground, but then off turnover just release and get hard forward and really executing their role in all phases, which is giving us plenty of options. When we've got a bit of time to go inside 50, I think our forwards are working really well together. They're a really selfless bunch who really value team success over their own success, highlighted by a few times when Vossi in that last quarter took a couple of marks inside 450 and JT's got his hands up celebrating, and they care for each other, and they're really selfless and celebrate each other's success, and the best forward lines do that.
2: There's been multiple times during this winning run where you've said that the players walked off the field not content or frustrated. Like, to see them get that reward of four quarters of footy and to really be ruthless, was that the most pleasing thing today?
24: That was probably the most pleasing thing. I think the most pleasing thing was the fact that we had so many. It was a really different build up to the game and lead into the game. And we never played here. Travelled 2 hours, some by bus, some drove, going on a bye. So much hype around the way the win last week. There's just so many distractions that made this feel like it could have been a slip-up game. But like I said to the players after the game, on reflection, when I was sort of sitting around last night thinking about the week, and as senior coach, you look at all those things and you worry, but just thought we reviewed well, we prepared well for the oppo, understood their strengths, we went out and trained well, we walked through well. When we got down here, the players were locked into what we were doing, and I just think it's a sign of our maturity. Like, we're able to somewhat ignore the outside noise or understand the outside noise is exactly that, and really hone in on the process and work when we need to work, and then have a bit of fun when there's time to have a bit of fun. And we're finding that balance, and it's allowing us to go out there and play somewhere near our capability. So, it was pleasing at halftime. Spoke about being in this situation before and probably talked in language that takes us away from the process and almost try too hard. But I just thought we just stuck to the plan today and... and like you said, we were ruthless with the way we played.
2: So to have Hayden Young come back in, Caleb Strong will be next, like, this team can still get better with your personnel. Like, but when you look at that midfield today, what you did, especially in the second quarter when you tore them apart, how exciting was it to see that in action?
24: It was great to see Youngie back. And you always get concerned when a player misses more weeks than they should with concussion. And, to see him come back, be as confident and play as well as he did, was great. We can get better in personnel, but there's still improvement. We're not our best version yet. So that's the challenge for us as a playing group, is to remain hungry and keep searching for areas we can improve, because everyone below us on the ladder is doing exactly that. So I don't sit here and think, oh, we're our best version yet. Through personnel, through the way we're playing, we've got areas of our game that we can get better at. So that's what we've got to strive to do.
22: Justin Longmuir, head coach of the Fremantle Dockers, speaking there after a record-breaking win over North Melbourne. It was a more than disappointing result for the Kangaroos, coming off their bye, scoring just the 3 points after half-time against the Dockers. Head coach of the North Melbourne Football Club, Alistair Clarkson, spoke to the media after the loss. Let's see what he had to say.
4: Alistair, how do you react to a loss like that?
5: Oh, well, Fremantle were good and we were dreadful. And perhaps even a bit of shame because, yeah, we want to come over here and be putting on

0: even second to the footy and waited for them to move, and that had us on the back foot. So we just couldn't get the game at any stage on our terms. Usually there's some ebbs and flows in the game, and you can get yourself back into the contest, but we just couldn't find a way to get back into the contest, which was really disappointing.
1: But to concede 19 in a row, like from the second, you score a goal from early in the second quarter. Did you feel they were broken during that? They just couldn't find a way to get themselves back up again.
0: Yeah, it was just our resilience, you know, and it's hard to explain other than we haven't played any footy for 2 weeks, and how often do we see that a team is just so poor coming back from a bye and having to rest, and you get out of your routine, you get out of your resilient, tough approach, and we were just nowhere in that space today. We've been a lot better in that space, and by and large, when we're really, really strong in and around contests, we're really competitive as a football side, but that was a space we're just nowhere near it today. And yeah, they're top of the ladder for a reason, and you just can't afford to not be really, really competitive in that space against the top of the ladder team. And we were dreadful in that space today, from start to finish. Really, we were okay early, but as the trend of the game, you know, they're getting hands on the footy. They scored the second quarter in particular. I think they scored four goals from centre bounce and two from forward 50 stoppages. Which really, they're soul destroying when it goes straight out of centre bounce, or it goes stoppage, and then in the second half they were scoring goals from D50 stoppages, you know. So that's just all contest, and then what comes with that is toughness and resilience and hanging in there when things get a little bit tough, and we're really, really poor in that space. And I can only put it down to just not the same routine and resolve as what we've had from training session to training session. You have 4 days off and have a spell, go and rest your minds, rest your bodies, which every side needs, but we just came out of this particular bye really, really poorly, and we've got a week to try and get ourselves back going again for a big game against West Coast Adopters next week.
2: Is there a learning you can take from that, or is it literally just a scrap heap game?
0: Yeah, scrap heap game, that one. Like, I'm just trying to think of what positives we could take out of that game. And when you've been so poor in contests like that, at the end of the day, you need to compete strongly in contests in this game of footy. It's right why they're top of the ladder. They're a good side in that space, and they've learned their lessons the hard way themselves over a period of time. But now they've got really, really strong bodies in there that have played a lot of footy together, and we're tracking behind them at the present time, and well behind them on the result of today's game. But we've been a lot better in that space, and I think we are a lot better in that space usually. But today was really, really poor in that space, and we need to rectify that in a short space of time.
1: It was only a couple of weeks ago you were down by 88 against Adelaide as well, though. So you've had a couple of these sorts of moments here. Does that concern you that, one, you sort of can go over aberration, two, becomes, this could be a problem for us?
0: Yeah, but bottom line is it's just been able to compete in the contest. And, you know, there was two, the second quarter against Adelaide, second quarter again today, and then it's just then trying to pull yourself out of out of that hole that you're in, and down and out against Gold Coast too at half time. We found a way in the second half with greater resolve. So the sides are capable of doing it, but we need to do it on a much more consistent basis. And two quarters in particular, the second quarter of the Adelaide game and the second quarter of this game, is meant that the game has just slipped too far away from us, and we need to work out a way how we can be more competitive around the middle of the ground.
3: North Melbourne head coach Alistair Clarkson speaking there post-game after an underwhelming result against the Fremantle Dockers on Saturday. Now let's head to the West Coast Eagles camp now and hear from their head coach Andrew McWalter following their 6-point loss to Port Adelaide at Optus Stadium on Saturday night.
4: Andrew, congratulations on the loss tonight. What do you feel like went wrong for you guys?
5: Not too much. I thought first half ran of the pump. I thought they beat us a bit in contest and stoppage, caught

0: 1. First 15 minutes of quarter 2, I thought they were on top. But then after that, I thought 2.5 quarters was pretty dominant. Third quarter, I thought we had the game on our terms. They did score a little bit easily, though. But, yeah, second half was, you know, every part of the game, the way that it looked was the way we wanted it to. Just had a little bit of trouble scoring at times. We had, you know, mid-50 entries and only kicked 10 goals, so that's a bit of a challenge for us. I'm gutted that that's the result we got, the outcome we got, but really pretty pleased and proud of the effort and the fight, the will to win and competing.
1: Excuse me for being so abrupt, but how bad do you think you mentioned these quad injuries?
0: Yeah, it was. It didn't look good. Certainly made me a little bit sad, as I imagine it did for all of our Eagles supporters. But we don't know. We'll go away. We'll do all the tests required and see what happens.
1: You didn't obviously look great on the field. He was playing so well. Was he after the game? Was he heartbroken?
0: Rib's okay. He's fine. He's a warrior. He'll be fine. Whatever it is, he'll work hard. That's what he does. It's in his DNA. So he'll work hard. He'll be back. He'll be bigger and stronger, and we'll be okay.
1: What about down back though? Who do you have now to cover? What's today? And kind of seems like there's no real option to turn to.
0: Yeah, it's a bit of a challenge for us. But I thought the guys competed really hard for those last two quarters. Bazo and Youngie were really competitive. I thought they did a good job, and we've got some options that we'll work our way through. And like any team, having one of your best players is hard to replace, but we'll find a way.
2: How did you view Brendan Stas, which is his first game?
0: Yeah, it was awesome to see Stas play for us. Like, I think he's only going to get better. He's missed a lot of football, so he got a bit, had a few cramps there late in the game and worked his way through it. But the more he plays with these guys, understands the way we play, he's going to be so important for us.
2: Can he play as a taller player moving out?
0: Yeah, potentially, yep. He's done that before, and he's certainly got a strong aerial game. So, that'd be an option we look into. And at the end of the day, we, like most teams, need great pressure on the ball anyway, which I thought for the most part of the game we had tonight. So did Port. I thought their pressure was amazing. They really delivered in that part of the game tonight and challenged us and stripped the ball off us in the first half in particular. And they deserve the win.
2: What did you do specifically going into the fourth quarter? Because you dominated that quarter. How did you get it so much onto your terms?
0: I thought, even the third quarter, the time in our half and inside 50 differential was strong. They just scored a little bit. But I think our contest was just stronger. Both, probably quarter one, they intercepted the ball on us quite a lot, I think 6 times. So that we took that away after quarter time, and our guys competed really strongly. And we had 30, 40, 50 stoppages. So when you have that many, you give yourself a chance of a front half game. We were pretty inefficient at scoring from that source, which is something we need to work on. But I thought the guys just kept digging in and competing, and it was a good fight.
3: What do you make of Jake Waterman tonight? He's kicked 3, almost got over the line. He seems to be getting frustrated with himself.
0: Yeah, he's going through it, isn't he? I think we can all see that. But what I love is that Jake just never stops competing. You might see some players having the challenges Jake's having to stop flying for the ball or stop wanting the moment, but that's just not him. And I'm certain it will turn for him. He's doing the work. I know it's frustrating probably for him as much, well, definitely for him and all of us, but I love the way he competes and he's leading that forward line really well.
1: What kind of lessons is Joe Shanahan going to learn from tonight with Asam Radicalia in that contest that he had?
0: Yeah. He's learning so much every week, and he's coming up against men, big, strong, physical guys who have put lots of pre-seasons and training into their bodies, and he's finding different ways to compete. I thought after quarter time, Job was really strong. He's going to lose some contests because that's what happens, but he never gives up. He keeps fighting. He finds a way. He endured through a little bit of pain today through a shoulder that he had to play with, and that's what AFL footy's about. So I love the way Joe plays.
4: You touched on Young earlier. What have you made of his evolution this season, and how do you think he'll handle the greater responsibility from this point on?
0: Yeah, I think Youngie's had some really strong games for us. I think he had another 10 intercepts tonight. He's when you move clubs, it's never easy. And he, you know, had some games where he didn't play at his best, and he's had some really strong games as well. And he's a good leader, and he'll step up, I've got no doubt. He loves a big challenge. He wants to play on the best forwards every week, and we're going to need him.
5: West Coast Eagles head coach Andrew McWalter speaking post-match there after a comeback fallen short by the Eagles against the Power. And with that win over the Eagles, Port Adelaide snap their four-game losing streak and get one back over West Coast, who defeated them in round three. Head coach of the Power, Josh Carr, he spoke to the media post-win. Let's take a listen in to see what he had to say.
6: Must have been nice to be on the other end of a close game.
7: Yeah, probably got a little bit too tight there in the end, but, you know, an away game in front of a big crowd, you know, under a lot of pressure, so it was nice to just get the win in the end.
6: What did it take from your guys in the fourth quarter under a weight of inside 50s? How'd that hold on?
7: Yeah, well, I think we stood up under it. You know, there was a number of contests where it looked pretty dangerous for us, and probably didn't get quite right in and around the kick versus handball at times, and we had a number of guys that were off their legs for whatever reason, whether it was just off the break and a number of guys cramping. So again, in the end, to just get the win and grind it out and walk away with the 4 points is what we needed to do.
6: What was going on down on the bench? Did you get through interchanges a bit early?
7: Yeah, we did. There was, you know, and that was more around the cramp stuff. Obviously, Butsy came off there towards the end there. We only ended up with one rotation left. So, yeah, for whatever reason, we'll have a look at it and see why we ended up with the low number.
4: Why do you think so many people were cramping today?
7: Yeah, well, look, I'm not the high-performance coach, so I don't have the definitive answer on it, but maybe off the back of the break and the travel and a big game as far as pressure goes, you know, from both teams.
3: In round three, they got hold of your clearances a little bit, and you seem to have gone to work on that early tonight. Was that a focus and a key to the win?
7: Well, it's a focus every week. Yeah. Their CB work was pretty elite, and you know that last quarter I think was 0-4, you know, obviously 4-0 to them, and Harley was, you know, on fire and getting it out of there, so we've still got a bit of work to do.
3: Jordan Sweet, he seems to find the scoreboard now in wins. I think he's 4 wins, he's kicked a goal in each, and he's become pretty important, hasn't he? He's become a decent player.
7: His game's getting better, you know, like, and he's improving, and it's, you know, his marking, you know, around the contest has been a big improvement for him, and I think he's just growing in confidence, and that's what happens when you start to play some regular games.
3: Just going back to the cramps, did you think at three-quarter time, coming off a bye, team seemed to be running it off a little bit better? Did you think, were you surprised at what happened in the last quarter, at the cramps and the way that they ran the game out?
7: Not necessarily surprised, you know, like we talk ourselves into these 6 day breaks sometimes, but you know, the more, you know, I'm sure there'll be a lot of teams that would say the same thing. Off the back of a 6 day break, sometimes you actually end up going all right, you know, a bit of continuity. You know, the break for us, weekend off, we still trained. It's not the same as a game. Not the intensity and the consistency of the, you know, of the running and the high speed and but again, we'll have a look at it and review it. But in the end, we got it done.
4: What did you make of the battle between Harley Reid and Butters at times, just the physical back and forth between them two?
7: Yeah, well, I love it. I think all footy people love to see a good contest and good players being super competitive, fair, tough. Both of them, you know, like they displayed all of that in the game, and both had their highlights through the game.
4: And how did you think Butters worked his way through the tag from half? How did you break that sort of battle there?
7: Yeah, well, you know, Butsy started out of the, you know, CB at the start of the game and had moments to mix up his positioning, and I thought he played a really team role when it came to getting tagged and how he can help out his teammates. So he gets it every week, so it doesn't really change too much. I think he's used to it now and knows how to work through his plan with what that looks like when he gets the tag.
6: How important was the intercepting side of your game to set up that lead tonight?
7: Yeah, it was... both ends were intercepting, and obviously the first half, yeah, De Sava at one end and Jinbi at the other end, and you know the efficiency of us going inside 50 probably could have been better, but on the other side of it, the Sava, you know, probably his best game for the year when he's been able to build that and get some consistency over the last 3 to 4 weeks in his body and more confidence the more he's out there.
6: What you've achieved so far defensively with this team, what are you, I guess, aiming to do in the second half of the season? Where do you think you can take that next step as a team?
7: Well, we started out, that was, I guess, the foundation of what we wanted to start with, you know, getting our Team D right. It's still a work in progress, but we do have to be able to score more. So, you know, there's no doubt that, you know, the way we move the footy and getting stuck in our back half has been a little bit of a trend over the last 4 to 5 weeks. We'll work through that.
5: Josh Carr, Port Adelaide Power head coach, speaking there after a 6-point win over the Eagles at Optus Stadium on Saturday night.
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9: Michael Broadbridge is with us, former AFL assistant coach. Did the Eagles miss a trick not picking up a key position defender in the mid-season rookie draft?
10: Losing Ruben and Edwards with his husband, as you mentioned, and their lack of strength and experience in that part of the ground. 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West Coast needed some support there, and it's done and dusted now, and they're going to have to find another replacement for Ruben.
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5: Now let's head to Super Sunday. What a cracking day that was. It all started at the SCG and the Sydney Swans coming from behind to steal the 4 points off the Saints. A 2-point win it was for them in the end. Heartbreak for St Kilda. But why don't we head to the winners' rooms first and hear from the Sydney Swans head coach, Dean Cox, post-match. Yeah, that was Dean Cox, head coach of the Sydney Swans, speaking there post-match after they snatched a 2-point win over the Saints at the SCG on Sunday. Let's hear from the other side of things now. Ross Lyon, he's the St Kilda head coach. Let's hear his thoughts post-game.
18: How's the fingernails? How's the hair? That must have been a pretty agonising watch from up in the coaching box.
19: Yeah, it was. I said to the players at the start of the week and before the game, this is going to take the whole 120 minutes against a really disciplined, hard, contested two-way running team. So it took the whole 119 of them. And, yeah, to the players' credit, at times when you're challenged, we rallied and yeah, starting to build a lot of belief when we're in those positions, we can still get it done.
18: I guess starting at the beginning, clearly St Kilda came with a game plan that we've seen teams bring against you guys before, press hard,
19: yep.
18: Incredible sort of elite turnover, ability to capitalise on turnover. What was your kind of assessment of really almost the first three and a bit quarters of the game where they kind of had a lot of the running?
19: Yeah, we have to do things differently. And, you know, and we expect sides to come up with a plan about how to try and best beat us, just like we do to other teams. You know, that's something that we talk heavily about what are their strengths, how do we take them away. At times they work, at times they don't. And it was no different with what Ross did to us. And, you know, to their credit, they played some really good football. And we prepared our players for that.
18: I know you talked about during the week players playing their role, that it's about a team performance. There's a lot of players in this team that people would probably pick to kick a match-winning goal. Jai Sarong might not be quite on that list before this game, but it kind of proves your point that you're getting these sort of performances from everyone across the team at the moment.
19: Yeah, and that's all we can ask for. You know, I think, you know, and you talk about some of the players, you know, Isaac getting run with, still has 30 and kicks two, and his last quarter was phenomenal. So that happens, and then the ability to be able to take your opportunities when you're players that are in positions to support their teammates. And Jai, you know, they organised it by themselves to go and equalise, do as set up that stoppage as well as they possibly can, and he finished the game for us, which was great. So our side's starting to really mature in those moments that when it matters most, they'll put players to finish it off.
12: Dean, can you just take us through the character of a guy like Jai Sarong? We caught up with him after.
19: Yeah.
12: Selden so well, speaks so highly of this football club. Just take us into the man that he is.
19: Oh, he's a great human. Oh, I think from when we first caught up with Jai, all he wanted to do was to be involved in playing in a great football team, and he was at Hawthorn. And, you know, it was an opportunity with the players it had to strengthen our football club. And, yeah, since he's been here, he trains hard, puts all the work in, will do anything to help a mate out and plays accordingly. And, you know, that's why he was loved so quickly. And he's been given the big responsibilities, whether it's on a wing, whether it's half back or, you know, deep at times. We just trust him, and he's built that belief.
12: And I think you could see as well how popular he is within the football club.
19: Yeah.
12: Absolutely mobbed at the end. Yeah. I mean, just run towards him. I mean, that obviously the boys have really, really taken to him as well.
19: Yeah, they have. And there's no reason why they wouldn't. You know, I think what he does on and off the field is, you know, he's great. He's, you know, no doubt his parents are really proud for the young man they've raised.
12: And obviously, you know, amazing finish to the game. But, you know, from 33 points down, what was really disappointing for you out of that in terms of the start that you made as a team?
19: Well, I think probably allowing them to score too easily. You know, they were over 50% at times. Score per inside 50. We were slow to locate a man on some of the kick-ins or their chains that got leaked to the ground. They went corridor a little bit too high. They were sort of 40, high 30% for the first quarter, first half. So, you know, our ability to be able to probably defend the ground at the start and, you know, to their credit, you know, probably the third, they got some real field position. We couldn't get the ball inside our forward 50. And certainly when we couldn't get it in there, if we didn't kick a goal, we couldn't keep it in there. So, there's some of the areas we have to look at to get better.
16: A few slow starts in the last couple of games. Is that something that concerns you at all?
19: It does. I think one thing you don't want to do is to give side starts. We need to understand the mindset of, you know, the way sides are coming and the way we should prepare. And, you know, it's probably late in the first. They kicked a few goals. We were in front for a period of that. And then, you know, through the red time of the quarter, we just allowed some easy scores. So, yeah, we need to sharpen up in that area.
5: Yeah, that was Dean Cox, head coach of the Sydney Swans, speaking there post-match after they snatched a two-point win over the Saints at the SCG on Sunday. Let's hear from the other side of things now. Ross Lyon, he's the St Kilda head coach. Let's hear his thoughts post-game.
20: Yeah, I don't know. I don't dive into my emotions too much. I think you summed it up pretty well. Played really well for the majority of the night. They really come hard late. It's a game of centimetres, really, as opposed to inches. Inches probably a bit long for what we experienced tonight. Centimetres is probably about the right distance to be honest.
18: In terms of, I guess, probably the first three and a bit quarters of the match until the Swans came home late, but that pressure that you guys were able to apply was immense. I think second quarter alone, four goals from forward 50 turnovers.
20: Yeah, right.
18: How impressed were you with what your team was able to produce?
20: Well, we come with a plan to execute it. I think they've got a clear style of play, and teams that have beaten them just execute what we did tonight. So it's a pretty simple formula, I think, that's out there in AFL footy. And, you know, we executed it pretty well for the majority and created really good opportunities. And we learned some lessons. We're in the learning space because we have to be. We took some really good learnings defensively and attacking-wise out of a game last week because obviously it wasn't at the level. And we did turn around in the second half, but we just drilled down to two simple aspects and we thought we delivered pretty well on them and we're really strong in our approach and positive football. So, the group's hurting emotionally but in the end, you've got to come up next week. That's business.
18: What's the key thing that you would have liked to have seen in those last couple of minutes to try and hold on to that lead? Was there anything out there that you saw that didn't quite work, or was it just sitting?
20: Yeah, I'd have to go away and review. There's always a little bit of composure, things can 50-50 calls, to be honest, whether they're intercept marks or those sort of things. But we just thought a little bit early, maybe just didn't use the ball as positively as we were in the first three quarters, so we sent the messages to get that going. So, but I have to go away and review. Obviously, we've got some thoughts, but for internal consumption.
16: Ross, some strong performances today from returning players. How much have you missed some of those guys over the last couple of weeks?
20: Well, every club goes through it. I suppose it's self-evident, the quality that come back in. We're still trying to build a list. Out when are we 3.5 years in and 3 years, and we've got plenty of work to do and look around the league. And you know, like, I think it's an easier step to go from wherever we were to a good team, but then to get to that upper echelon, a lot of hard work we're seeing around that, around the league. So then it becomes, you know, the desire and the mental toughness to continue to push to grow when clearly, we've been in a lot of games already, a couple of close ones. That's another one. We can take the wind out of your sails, but you can't let it. And the best individuals and the best groups push through these until they get to where they want to go, and that's the challenge.
2: Ross, normally this is the Pride game, Swans and St Kilda. On Saturday, Gold Coast ruckman Max Noble, he's under investigation for an alleged homophobic slur during a VFL game. Just wondering, as a league, competition, teams, what more can be done to stamp out these kind of incidents?
20: Yeah, I think it's beyond the scope of this press conference and me post that game. I think it's a question without notice, and I think you could take it up the chain to our CEO. I haven't got a real view on it as I sit here now.
21: And if you did post now, going into the back half of the season with all the rain games in Victoria,
20: pardon?
21: How do you feel your place now going into the back half of the season with all the games in Melbourne to come?
20: Yeah, I think, I don't know, really. I just think we play what's in front of us. When are we 5'8"? I think that's where we're placed. 5'8". And we'll just narrow our focus to, I think it's GWS next week.
21: Yep.
18: In terms of some of those new recruits that we saw today, it felt like TDK probably had one of his strongest performances and the partnership was working really well with Rowan Marshall. How did you assess kind of that plus 10 clearances I think you guys finished?
20: Did he? Yeah, right.
18: What was your assessment of how those two were working together?
20: Yeah, I think based on the information you've seen and I've seen, it was a strong performance. And that's going to continue to evolve. And they've had a few of these, and they've had a couple that have been quiet. So we're still looking to embed that and grow.
5: Yeah, that was Ross Lyon, head coach of the St Kilda Football Club, speaking there post-game after a heartbreaking loss against the Swans.
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0: Hi, Mark Douglas from Francis A. Jones here. 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
5: Later on that night, the winning streak for the Blues under Josh Fraser continued. They snapped a 5-point win over the Bombers. Why don't we take a listen in to his thoughts after the win?
26: Josh, you must have been pleased with the fight back there in the second half after a tough start.
27: Yeah, it was probably the start we expected. And all credit to Essendon and Solly, the way he set the game up and the spirit in which they played. It wasn't unexpected from our end. And it's another challenge for us and great learning around how to handle those occasions. And, I didn't think we played particularly well tonight, and again, all credit to Essendon. They only allow you to play the way that the pressure they applied. But I thought, we're able to hang in long enough and then take some important moments in the second half, and we challenged ourselves around work rate at half time and our midfield getting to work a bit more, and it looked a bit better in the second half.
26: The moment of your forward entries, I mean, obviously contested ball and set of clears, but forward entries seemed to clear up after half time a little bit as well.
27: Yeah, we were a bit frustrated, certainly in the box, the way we were moving the ball inside 50. And I think that's an area of the game we've got a fair bit of work to keep doing. But it did look better after half-time, and I think we were able to bypass a lot of their numbers at different stages and get some cleaner looks going inside 50 with space, and our forwards got to work a bit more. So, there's a template there for what it looks like when we're at our best. But, again, that's an area of the game we've got more work to do in.
26: Talk about areas of the game they were on top of, particularly the first half, Josh. Contest and clearances where they dominated the game and had to make some adjustments. What were some of those conversations at half time to try and get that to shift in third to get back into the contest?
27: Yeah, it's a great point. I mean, we spoke, there's some of the method around stoppage which we weren't loving, and Lee Adams has done a great job with our midfield, and again tonight I thought the way he controlled that part of the game and made some adjustments. We sent Hewitt to Durham in the second half, and that had an impact. But it was largely around our method and making sure our starting points were really strong. And then I thought we coughed the ball up a lot in the first half as well, so we had to tidy that part of our game up. But credit to the players. They, you know, they were met with some challenges. We did challenge them at half time and they responded really well. So that's another sign of us moving forward.
26: And that adjustment from the back end, was that included in those conversations? Because transitioning from your defensive part of the ground was also an issue with the ball movement being a bit stagnant as well.
27: Yeah, I thought, you know, from the transition aspect, I thought our fundamentals and our execution wasn't at the level we would expect, and that made it hard. It fed their game at different stages. I thought we set the field up reasonably well and we had options to move the ball, but we certainly weren't as clean as we would have liked to have been. But again, I thought the second half we were able to make a few adjustments in that space and we got more reward for effort moving the ball inside 50. But again, that's another part of the game. I think we've got to become more consistent at.
4: Josh, you're 4-0. Can you believe it?
27: I haven't stopped to think too much about it, to be honest. I mean, I said when this opportunity arose that we were going to be very process-driven around what our Monday to Friday looks like and then give ourselves the best chance to perform on a weekend. And we've seen some big growth, but we're aware that we've got a long way to go. I haven't looked too far ahead. I haven't stopped to reflect too much other than what learnings can we take forward and how we get to work. And you know, I'm proud of the group with the inroads we've made, but again, we just had a team meeting then and we're all really aware that we've got work to do and we're not a finished product yet.
6: Do you think it's given the players a huge boost though, given the back half of the season 4 weeks ago looked a bit long and windy, but you're kind of up and in the competition again?
27: Yeah, it's definitely lifted morale. I think, you know, clearly winning does that, but there's a process attached to it as well. So I'd like to think that we're not fluking results at the moment. There's a considered approach to the way we're playing and, in particular, being able to win different ways, and that's what tonight presented. Again, I can't heap enough praise on Essendon and the way they attacked the game and the pressure they brought, and it challenged us in different ways, and we're able to manage that over the course of the game. But yeah, it's important to learn how to win and also manage winning and the expectation that comes with that. That's what we're learning to do.
5: Interim head coach of the Navy Blues, Josh Fraser, speaking there after a 5-point win over the Bombers on Sunday night. But now let's turn to the losers' rooms and head to the Essendon Football Club's interim coach, Dean Solomon, yet to register a win under his reign. He spoke to the media post-loss. Let's take a listen in to hear his thoughts.
7: Dean, you had the game on your terms so much of the night. Where do you feel like it slipped away sort of from that midway point of the third term?
8: Yeah, our pressure came off slightly. And to their credit, they elevated their game as well and challenged us with ball in hand. I felt we went a bit safe with ball in hand, to be honest. We started to go lateral and backwards a bit more. We want to be more of a time in front half type team rather than time in possession type team. So we did go a bit safe.
7: There was a moment late when Harry Mackay took 30, 35, some would say 40 seconds off the clock. Do you think that should have been played on? Should he have been allowed to take that much time with the game so tight?
8: Oh, I think it's just smart, isn't it? It's just using the rules and maximising that opportunity, that time, and milking the clock and putting themselves in a winning position. So there's nothing I can do to control that. He did it really well.
6: Could you make it the move exactly outline more time behind the ball, and where did you come up with that?
8: Yeah, I thought for a while, and Zach has played halfback, you know, over the years, and I think the way that we were sort of tweaking our game plan, we want to generate a bit more drive out of our halfback, and obviously we know what Zach can do, and he's got a leap with left foot. So I thought that move was the coaches discussed it throughout the week. We broke it down, what the pros and cons of it were, and do we take away from our midfield? But we felt that ended up in a positive space at the end of the game, and we'll continue to do it.
7: Were you close to releasing him into the middle in that third quarter when they shut down Sam Darren? Did you think about pulling that lever?
8: Yeah, we discussed it. Yeah, we did. We had a discussion around that. Did we throw him in? Just to generate, I think we did feel like he was giving us a fair bit of drive, and we chose to send a message just to probably continue to give him confidence to run past, get handball receivers and try and generate some flow from that and get it in the forward half. So, yeah, we did discuss it. We chose not to put him back in the midfield.
4: Dean, it's Sunday night footy, big stage, big crowd in. The last minute there, the clock stopped working. It glitched out, it seemed. It's a bit embarrassing. Do you think that that's happening?
8: I'm not even aware of that, to be honest. It was fine inside the coach's box. It continued to count down. So we were really aware of what time was left, and so it didn't really impact us or affect us at all.
9: Ben McKay, Magnet, stayed up forward again this week. It looked like he was a pretty good focal point up forward. How did you see his game? He had a fair bit of an influence.
8: Yeah, no, like you did. He was a good focal point. He gives us a contest. So our ball movement, and I'm sure you guys were asked about CADs and our ball movement centre forward, we've got a lot of work to be, you know, to do there and our connection, but we'll continue to try and make that more efficient to give both of those guys more opportunity. But I think he's giving us a great target, and he's got a nice set of hands, and he's a good steady set shot. So we'll continue to persevere with that, and yeah, I'm very confident that it can develop into a very handy player for us in the forward line.
26: Dean, in the first half, contest and clearance, you were really, you know, really good. In the second half, they turned that around. Does that encourage you, that first half, that is a little bit of a blueprint in how you want to play in the last 10 weeks of the season, and gives you some confidence with this group going forward?
8: Yeah, absolutely. That is the style of play we want to play. We want to get into an arm wrestle. We want to be really, you know, really, really strong around the ball, and have really good balance in the way that we go about that and our contest work. Our team defence, we're working a huge amount on that during the week, just to make sure we continually be stable behind the ball. Their major threat was Carlton. Their ball use, the way they've been moving the ball, has been sensational. They beat Geelong last week. They're a good side. They've won four in a row. Josh Fraser's a very good coach. I've spent a bit of time in the Gold Coast, and they're a good team. So that's the way we want it to look, but we didn't do that for 100% of the game today.
26: And is that a clear benchmark now, that first half, now with the players? Have you discussed that after the game tonight to say that that's the level, but it needs to happen over a four-quarter period?
8: Well, that's what we're going to chase, yeah. And I mean, we're making tweaks to the game plan. I did say to my feel it's another 6 to 8 quarters away from getting close to consistent. It's going to take time. But that's how we want the game to look. I felt like we had a good week. We had a good week of reviewing the game, the way we prepped, the way that we've educated. The coaches have done an amazing job to get this playing group in the headspace they're in. So we're looking to draw confidence. I thought the boys were really brave tonight. I thought the way we played was really brave. They wanted to sing the song. They desperately want to sing the song. And the players and all the staff, this footy club, I feel deserves to sing the song soon. But I felt it was a big step in the right direction tonight.
7: You flagged the Nate Caddy discussion. How frustrating is it for him when the ball's going 5 metres over his head and tonight? And how do you work with him on the emotion?
8: I just feel like giving him a big cuddle. Like I love him. He's got a massive heart. He loves his football club. He gives everything he can for us. And just unfortunately, the last 2 weeks, we just haven't helped him out. His patterns are good. But as I said, we've got a fair bit of connection work to do centre forward to make sure that we can maximise, you know, who he is and the player that he is and the positions he gets into. So, yeah, we'll continue to work, but he's a ripper, and it'll turn for him as we can deliver the ball better.
4: Dean, you spoke about having a team that is player-led and driven. Do you feel like this team is really responding well to you in charge and on the right track and making good steps forward?
8: You'd have to ask them that, but I've been really impressed with the way that they've bought into what we're doing. They're driving meetings, they're taking edits, they're taking walkthroughs, so they're taking a huge amount of responsibility of where we're heading. They, like us, want to finish the year with momentum. We don't want to waste this year. We want to hit the finishing line with momentum because we know that's critically important to our pre-season. So they've been sensational, the players, and as have the staff and the coaches. But I love empowering the players, and they're in a good space. And I feel like we can do some damage on the way home.
5: Yeah, that was Dean Solomon, interim coach of the Essendon Football Club, speaking post-match after a loss to the Blues on Sunday night. 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
13: Yeah, wherever you are in WA, stick your head in and say g'day. 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

0: you for waking up live with Court Talk on 91.3 Sport FM. Court Talk is back for another season of interviews, results and running that ruler over all things tennis. My name is Brett Patton. Sitting alongside me in the studio this morning is the former WA number one player, two-time WA winner, all-time nice guy, and wearing the high hair this morning, Darren the Big D Patton. And if you'd like to have your say on Court Talk this morning, please SMS us on 0429 913 913 or get onto our Facebook site. Good morning to you, Big D. No producer in the studio this morning, so we're cutting a solo figure here without the producer, Brian, so we give him a shout-out this morning. Not feeling all that well, the Brian, this morning.
1: Did he? What's wrong with the big
0: boy? No, he had a big night last night.
1: Did he?
0: Yes. And,
1: was he at the 18th too?
0: He came along to stand the door. He was secured at the my boy's 18th last night, and can say to all the listeners out there that the 18th, my oldest boy's 18th, went off without a problem at all, Big D.
1: And my invitation got lost in the mail.
0: Well, you were too far away and been doomed, Big D, but anyway.
1: I should make that call.
0: The French Open, Big D.
1: What a bloodbath, and it's come to its crescendo. Unbelievable. Be careful what if you wish for in these sort of tournaments with all these upsets and things, because the back end of the tournament always sort of peters off a little bit.
0: He did, and it's amazing that we talk about men's tennis becoming a little bit predictable, with the two best players in the world being Yannick Sinner and Carlos Alcaraz, dominating, and all of a sudden, Big D, out of nowhere, Yannick Sinner fails at the first hurdle, no Carlos Alcaraz. Alexander Zverev on the verge of winning his very first Grand Slam.
1: Yeah.
0: And we saw the dominance, really, and the depth of the Italian Federation, with the Italian players doing so well at this year's French Open.
1: Well, we did. And Sinner, Djokovic, Shelton, Medvedev, Fritz, Demena, Bublik, Lechka. Take your pick. They all just bundled out really early. That's, you know, 11 of the top 16 seeds go, you know, within about two or three rounds. And then you're left with Zverev, Felix, Aliassim, Rublev, Casper Ruud, sort of, you know, coming towards the sort of last fourth round. And then, looks like the big German, he might sneak in, do what Colin Montgomery couldn't.
0: Well, let's see if the crowd receive that at all well, Big D. And we'll touch on that in the second part of the show when we'll go through the French Open and what's been happening in the world of tennis with a fine-tooth comb. But first, we're very excited to have on to Court Talk the award-winning president. And this absolute star of a president has won Club of the Year as the president of Alexander Park 2 years now for the state.
1: What awards are these?
0: This is the Tennis West Awards, Big D.
1: The Participation Awards.
0: And also, they won under her leadership the Tennis Australia Club of the Year.
1: Yes.
0: And they were put up on a pedestal some years ago when I was in the Blue Building. We rolled out Alexander Park as being the benchmark. To run a tennis club, and we're thrilled to welcome back to Court Talk the one and only, the president of Alexander Tennis Club, Miss Kerry Wagnall. Good morning, Kerry.
2: Good morning, Brett and Darren. How are you both? Thank you for your kind words.
0: We are very well. Now, you weren't at the big award ceremony. You were away, but you sent a big team there to accept the award on behalf of the club. But that's, I guess, with your tenure now coming back, you're on the leadership committee. You're a president for about 7 or 8 years. You really built up a really strong club, and a club that when we did work with Tennis Australia and all the other affiliates around Australia, you were part of those conversations. And at the end of the day, the findings were that Alexander Park was the pinnacle of how to run a tennis club. So you should be very proud of that. And now you've taken back the tenure, and the club is back to being the best club in WA again. Talk us through how and what your philosophy is about running and or leading a tennis club.
2: Well, look, I think all clubs are going through that struggle of getting volunteers, trying to fight against other sporting codes in, you know, getting those participants coming to your club rather than playing footy or something else. So I don't think we're doing anything different in the tennis part of things. I think what we do differently is try to make them feel connected to the club. So, you know, I think people join a tennis club for the tennis, but they'll stay because of friendship.
0: Yeah.
2: So, you know, that's the thing that we've always tried to work hard on. So, you know, inclusive, we don't care whether you're a superstar, bit like yourself, Brett, superstars are very welcome. But so are people who've only just started to play tennis. We love it when family come along, bring your friends along to functions, bring another friend from a different tennis club to play in one of our tournaments that we run throughout the year. So, you know, it's just about creating more than just tennis.
0: Yeah, I love that ethos. And really, you should be commended for, I guess, your view and your ethos around what a tennis club should be. And I'm not going to pull my punches here. You were there for 8 years. You stepped away. The club did go through a little bit of a challenging period. And then you've come back. And I'm interested to note your idea about wanting to come back, because 8 years as the president is a long time. Then you stepped away. And then wanting to come back, what was the vision for you and the need, I guess, or the pull for you to want to come back and be the president of Alexander Park again?
2: I stepped away not because I'd had enough, but my mum had dementia and, you know, there was a lot going on family-wise. So I stepped away still having lots of ideas, but realising I had to manage my time. So after, you know, being in a more settled situation around that now, I still had all these ideas, and every time I went down to the club, I found myself thinking about things I would like to do, things that I thought other people wanted. I got asked to come back, and I think my husband wasn't super happy about the idea to begin with, but I think he's realised, you know, the club means a lot to me,
0: yeah.
2: So being able to, you know, have some say in the direction has, you know, I've loved coming back for the second time, to be honest.
1: Yeah, Kerry, the way I look at it from an objective point of view, I think Alexander Park's become a real community hub, if that makes any sense. It's not
2: yep.
1: just a tennis activity venue. It's, you know, you've got, it's a watering hole, it's an eatery, and people come down after work rather than going to maybe their local hotel or whatever it may be, and you generate your community feel and membership and engagement that way. And I think that's what a lot of other clubs aren't doing. I think you're offering a little bit more than the average club. The facility itself is beautiful and it's in a great place and the courts are magnificent. And I think your leadership is paramount to the success of the club. So is there something other clubs can take away from Alexander Park to make them, you know, a fifth of what Alexander Park may be?
2: Look, I think if you, for me, it feels quite simple because it's sort of how I live my own life. So, you know, if I invite people over for dinner, I like to put on a nice meal. I have music on. I make sure the house is tidy. You know, the garden's looking nice. So I think creating a nice atmosphere rather than feeling the clubhouse is just a practical space for people to sit. So I think, you know, that's important. Not everybody is going to have a huge club with lots of courts and good facilities, but I think everybody can create a welcoming environment when people walk in there, they feel comfortable. And I think tennis is obviously why everybody's there, but that almost looks after itself. It's a fantastic game. When people play it, they enjoy it. But it's just delivering different pathways for people to play it and more fun activities. You know, tennis can be very serious for some people.
0: Yeah.
2: And I think that's what makes it intimidating for new people coming into a club. So having, you know, different groups who are enjoying the game at different levels. Look, we've got a darts club, we've got a jazz club, I've just started a mahjong club.
1: Fantastic.
2: It's which is a lot of fun, just starting that off. So, you know, giving people other reasons than just tennis to be at the tennis club.
0: Yeah, love that. That's exactly what tennis clubs and community clubs need to be. Now, you were part of the working group alongside the wonderful Leslie Holmes that went across when I was the CEO of Tennis West a couple of years ago now, and you were part of a broader conversation with all the associations and all other clubs to look at, this is when Tennis Australia had a little bit of money to throw at looking at how do we build community clubs. They got an external consultant in there to do a full review of what works well and what doesn't work well. And like I said at the top of the show, Alexander Park was put on the pedestal as the club that clubs should be able to lean in on and look at some of the ideas that you present and how you run your club and how you make it a big part of the community. What were some of the learnings, I guess, for you when you were there, seeing how other states and other clubs were running their community clubs? Was it a lot different to what we do over here in WA?
2: Well, you would know better than me on how other states run tennis. So, you know, that's certainly one of the differences. There were some very, very professional clubs who were on that working committee, much bigger, where they had the coach who was running the whole club. So it was a very financial decision on how the tennis was run, right the way through to, I think it was Sale Tennis Club in Victoria, and they were very focused on community volunteers and working hard, bringing people together. So I think, you know, you can be successful without volunteers. Clearly they're making it work over East by running them more professionally and money-wise. But for me, I think the community aspect of a club is what really truly makes it a club. And when I did my presentation on Alexander Park, we all had to do a presentation, the clubs that were picked. And a lot of them were very focused on numbers and facilities. And my presentation was pretty much around engagement, fun. You know, I had lots of pictures of people smiling and social events. And I think that is what sparked interest with all of the people I was working with, is how we were doing that differently to other people.
1: Yeah, well, that's a factor that does come into play, Kerry, I think with a lot of tennis clubs and people trying to break through that anxiety barrier and going into a club. They can be a little clicky, and breaking down that click is important. And having a welcoming committee, maybe picking people with the right personalities to stand at the front door and welcoming people in. Our Uncle Keith used to be the number one welcomer of the Geraldton Tennis Club back in the day. He'd say, "Hello, I'm Keith Patton. Welcome to the club. And are you married? Are you happily married?"
3: Yes.
1: And his first catch cry, and it worked a charm.
3: Oh, yeah.
1: And God bless old Keith. And you don't see that anymore. But one of the big things is obviously breaking through that barrier is the coaching program at the club, where people can go in, obviously. And what sort of a factor, how big a factor at APTC is the coaching program to invite people into the club, Kerry?
2: Well, look, I think a lot of coaches focus on juniors because that's obviously the future of the club. That's where you want your new people to come from. But I have been working really well with Tennis Excellence, and I have been pushing them into trialing a lot more adult programs. So, you know, adult coaching sessions for existing members, but also brand new players who maybe not have played tennis at all or were very young when they were playing. So we've got a really nice cohort of new members that have come through that coaching program. And it's amazing. You know, I think when you belong to a club for a while, you just accept that you've got a nice club and a nice community. But when you've got people coming in, you know, new, telling you how wonderful your club is and how excited they are to be part of the club and the team, and what can I do and can I volunteer? And, you know, I've really loved seeing that this year and really pushing that side of things.
1: Yeah, because a lot of clubs do expect so much from their coaching provider at the club, and getting them to generate membership for the club, whether it be juniors, whether it be seniors and so forth, and transferring it into the actual club environment. And with the cowboy, Daniel Saul, because he wears the cowboy hat these days, got married too.
0: Good friend of the show.
1: Got married, so that's
0: Australian. We're the first

0: been nice. We've certainly been improving some of our social Saturday matches. So, look, he's great. Dan and the whole team are fantastic at the club and always smiling, which helps. As going to your point earlier about making sure people feel welcome, I think they've done a great job of that.
1: The your game doesn't need any improvement.
2: No,
1: Kerry,
2: not at all.
1: To be fair.
2: No improvement.
0: Well,
2: please.
0: I lost yesterday, yes. So I could have done with a bit of improvement
1: yesterday. Big D and I are only a phone call away. But we can say that Danny's mum, Kerry Saw, was one of our first coaches in Drilton. Obviously, Kerry won the Australian Open doubles.
2: Beat Margaret Court in her prime.
1: She did. So great lineage with the Saw family around tennis. So
2: you've Kerry Harris.
1: Yes, you've done a wonderful job getting a fellow like Danny Saw down at the club. And he does. He's doing a lot of work around promoting his business, but also promoting the clubs and the programs. It's all about their engagement.
2: Cowboy.
1: And we are sort of running out of a bit of time, but we could talk for another hour. Kerry, because you are the type of person that really needs to be sitting on the Tennis West board and driving what
2: CEO.
1: Is... Yeah, should be CEO. Should be the
2: El President.
1: And we're going to make a sign up to get a hashtag Kerry for President.
2: Yeah.
1: And we'll get you there. Don't worry about that. But the innovation that you bring, the enthusiasm, the ideation, I mean, you are just ahead of the game, Kerry, in what you do and what you bring to community clubs. And I know that we're going to do more and more segments on our program for clubs and use you as that test case about how they can actually grow their clubs, because we know there are pockets of clubs that do well and there are pockets of clubs that are really struggling to get members, to get coaching programs and to really start driving some commercial opportunities. So we're going to lean in on you, Kerry. Not only are you the president of Alexander Park, but you're also the president of the Northern Districts Tennis Association as well. So you're carrying a couple of different hats, or wearing a couple of different hats. You live directly across the road as well. If anyone doesn't know, the beautiful Alexander Park. It's the house isn't too far.
2: What's the address?
1: Got the best garden. She's she's an architect of a landscape architect of great
2: height.
1: Yeah, absolutely. Anyway, Kerry, we'd love to have a chat to you. We're going to keep across exactly how you're going at Alexander Park. We'd love to have you on again at some stage, talk about the other things that you've been doing with Alexander Park, but we wouldn't mind just leaning in on you and using you as that, I guess, that
2: what's coming up, Kerry?
1: Sample.
2: Is there something coming up of note that APTC we can throw out there for the masses?
0: Yes, yeah, sounds good. I always enjoy a chat with you guys. And, you know, I would like to, I should have mentioned earlier, you know, one other thing, that you can't do any of this without having a brilliant team of people to work with.
2: Yep.
0: So I have the best board ever. Like you said, they all went and enjoyed the awards night. They're all great fun. We're friends as well as working colleagues. And, you know, that's a really important aspect.
1: Yeah, absolutely. And that's a big part to you just tapping people on the shoulder. We want to give a shout-out to Scotty Walsh. He was texting me whilst he was receiving the award. So he said, Patsy, you should have been here giving it to us. But in any case, Kerry, love chatting to you. Let's keep in contact. It's your shout next time, by the way. So we've got to catch up soon for a lunch. And
0: Sounds good.
1: Keep doing what you're doing. It's wonderful work.
0: Lovely. Good chatting to you guys.
1: Good on you, Kerry.
2: Thanks, Kerry.
1: Kerry Wagnall, the best in the business. There's no question about that. And they all should, any club who wants to know how to drive and promote and be better needs to lean in on Kerry Wagnall and see exactly what her and her committee are doing out there at Alexander
2: Park.
1: It's first class, Big D.
2: She's got the blueprint and she's done it before. That's why she's come back to the helm of the club. Obviously, you know, some people trying to take it on from a successful president and miss a few gaps come into play, and Kerry's come back and filled them.
1: Absolutely. Anyway, Big D, we better clear some commitments. We're going to be back on the other side to talk all things French Open.
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5: Welcome back. You are indeed listening to Court Talk on 91.3 Sport FM this morning. It's Sunday morning. We just had the wonderful Kerry Wagnall from Alexander Park talking all about her success and what they're doing, Big D, to implement a strategy, implement exercises and implement things that actually other clubs can probably mirror to get a better understanding of how to support the growth of your club, Big D.
6: You cannot be serious! How can you possibly call that out?
7: I know it's out. She knows it's out. Everyone knows it's out. You don't know it's out.
5: There's the voice of Serena Williams. Oh, she's coming back, and she's got the wild card into the... No, she actually gets in, I think. No, wild card for the Queens this week, playing with the young Canadian girl, Maboko.
8: Mm-hmm. Canadian.
5: And you've got Australia's number one sucker fish in Renee Stubbs.
8: In the coaching fraternity.
5: Hanging on tight for grim death. She tends to do that a little bit, Renee. She jumps on the back end of these players' careers, sits there and thinks she's...
8: And the front end. She was a big fan, or she coached, or was a good mate...
5: She thinks she's Nick Bolitieri. You know, they've done their day. They've had their day. Yeah, she knocked on with Steffi for the last 15 minutes of her career, and then and then Karolina Pliskova, now Serena. But anyway, good luck to her. So they come up against Routcliffe, the New Zealand girl, and Martinez, first round in Queens, and they'll lose.
8: But before we do, Big D, all eyes are focused on the French Open. And this was the closing moments when we saw the emergence of a young lady who will be the next number one player in the world over the next 24 months, Big D.
5: Be cool.
8: Andreeva, and this is the closing moments of the final of this year's Women's French Open.
9: She does it.
10: Second match, Andreeva.
9: Mira Andreeva joins the elite and is the Roland Garros champion.
11: Mira Andreeva.
9: At 19 years of age. What a magnificent performance, and as she has done in the matches leading into today, calm, composure, and without doubt was the best player in the field.
12: Oh, phenomenal.
5: Yeah, there you go. And Andreeva, she we go just prior to the winning of the final, the semi-final, she took out Kostyukyuk, probably Marta Kostyukyuk, the number one star of the tournament, I believe. Even though she didn't get to the final, didn't win it.
8: My new favourite.
5: She did a... She was probably playing the better tennis, just got overawed. And that semi-final was really unnerving, I think, for both the girls. They were closing the roof while play was still going. In the anticipation of a thunderstorm coming, she started to lift her game, Kostyukyuk, because she's a really good indoor player, and the wind was a big factor there. So that sort of hampered her. She looks a bit like Joan Cusack, young Mira.
8: Joan Cusack?
5: Joan Cusack, Mira Andreeva. Mm-hmm. You see that? You know Joan Cusack?
8: No.
5: Yeah, the actress, yeah. And Diana Schneider, she took out Sabalenka, and obviously the runner-up, the second qualifier in history to get to the final of a major outside of Emma Raducanu was Maja Chawinska, the Polish girl. So, but they went against tradition in the presentation of the trophy after Andreeva takes out the Polish girl 6-3, 6-2. They didn't play the Russian anthem.
8: No.
5: Now, okay, we know the situation with the Belarusian girls and the Ukrainian girls, and the Russian girls do not shake hands at the end of a match.
8: No.
5: So be it. And they do not show their flags, and they do not show any emblematic associations with the Russian girls. But there shouldn't be the politics in sport. It's as much as there is, especially when you win a title like a major like the French Open. That should be played. Mm. Like, don't get me wrong. The war is one thing, politics is another, and sport is another. So I think that was a miss on the French Open's behalf. And let's take a step back. Jannik Sinner.
8: Yes.
5: He was undeniably going to win his match.
8: Yeah.
5: He hits a wall at 1 hour, 45 minutes. Tell me what is wrong with that boy.
8: 6-3, 6-2, 5-1 up. It was an absolute lay down there, Big D.
5: But how do you hit a wall as number one in the world after an hour and 45 minutes and then just say, I can't do it anymore?
8: We saw that the heat was quite extreme over there at this year's Roland Garros. We have seen Jannik Sinner struggle with heat, particularly at the Australian Open. He's been very lucky to win a couple of those titles because two of those matches during those years that he's won, he has been struck down with sort of heat stroke, I guess, for the lack of a better word.
5: And simple as that.
8: And then for whatever reason, they've had to shut the roof, and then he's been able to go off court and get a little bit of hydration and cool down a little bit and come back and won. But it's an amazing what actually transpired there, that he was so far ahead, two sets to love, 5-1 in the third set, and just pretty much did not move.
5: No, this is it. Sat on the side of the court. The umpire said, look, do you want to take a penalty time out? He had to do it because he was just sort of, nearly comatose to a degree. He just wouldn't talk. It's amazing. And but anyway, it's something that he's got to work on. The ladies on a board at the French Open.
8: Yes.
5: Okay, with Odrivo winning this year, if you go back to 2005, it's really been an anomaly with the ladies and the victors there. You got Henin in 2005 does a three-peat. Then you've got Ivanovic, Kuznetsova, Schiavone, the Italian girl who beat Sam Stosur, and Lina. And then you had Sharapova Williams, then you had Muguruza, Ostapenko, your lovely young lady, Halep, Barty, Swiatek, then she dominates with Krejcikova in the middle of that, and then Goff and Andreeva. So there's been a real fluctuation with champions, not a real sort of longevity of girls taking the title there, apart from Henin, Swiatek, and then Williams and Sharapova. So it's interesting to see what's going to happen next year. And Andreeva, like you said, is a real chance.
8: Is it your favourite tournament, the French Open? Roland Garros, as they like to call it, not the French Open?
5: I think it is. And
8: have you noticed they're steering away from calling it the French Open? They now just call it Roland Garros. Yeah, very few pundits call it the French Open.
5: Roland Garros was a pilot.
8: Yeah.
5: He landed in that area. No, he died in a plane crash, Roland Garros. It had nothing to do with tennis.
8: Right.
5: And his friend, who owned that block of land, named it after him.
8: There you go.
5: It had nothing to do with tennis.
8: Big D.
5: It's quite amazing.
8: A little bit of insight from Big D. We're sliding up our sticks for this time.
5: Yeah, a couple of things about the tournament. They had Hawkeye on the big screen, which wasn't a relevant part of the tournament, apart from just crowd association. So what they were doing was the umpires would make a call. They were going by the marks of the on the court, and if the umpire made a mistake, they would show it on Hawkeye, embarrass the hell out of the umpires, throw them under the bus. So I just don't understand why they would do this to their own.
8: Yeah.
5: They're just throwing them out to the wolves.
8: So I thought they were using the Hawkeye or the friend. No?
5: Nope.
8: Okay.
5: Nope. They were using the umpire, central umpire, and the marks on the court and the linesman, and then they would show what Hawkeye thought about the call.
8: Yeah.
5: And if a linesman or umpire got it wrong...
8: Well, that's brutal for the linesman.
5: Exactly.
8: Why would you do that?
5: Exactly my point. And the boys' side of things, we had a young Brazilian boy, Luis Guto, 17-year-old Brazilian, take out the boys' title. And Elisa Oktyabrova, probably pronounced that wrong, a Russian girl, take the junior title of the girls' types. Then Kyrgios.
8: Our man's back.
5: He plays Mute, the Frenchman, in Stuttgart in
8: That's going to be entertaining. Two nigglers, Big D.
5: The first round there. And I dare say Mute, he's crafty.
8: Yeah,
5: It's going to be interesting to see. So we've got the Queens, we've got Stuttgart, we've got Hertjan Bosch in the Netherlands, in Queens for the ladies this week, men's the next week. Rebecca Anisimova, Mogboko, Bencic, Kostyuk leading the charges there. Tully Gibson's in the qualies with Priscilla Hahn. Stuttgart with Kyrgios, Duckworth, Rinki Hichikata, The Aussies are faring there with Shelton and Fritz, the number one and two seeds. And in the Netherlands, you got Felix Alissimi. He's number one seed with Demonar. Polman's lost in the qualies. McCabe has got through. And Bernie Tomic won his first round as well. But happy birthday to Bjorn Borg. 70 years of age yesterday.
8: God love him.
5: And the sad news that Chris Evert and Martina Navratilova are both battling cancer at the same time.
8: Which is
5: a tricky one. And going back to Queens, the winner from last year's ladies event, Tatiana Maria, 38 years of age, didn't get to wild card this year.
8: Yeah.
5: Unbelievable. So they give them to Katie Bolter, Jones, Harriet Dart.
8: They've got to look after their own big day, yeah, as we do in Australia.
5: And you've got Emma Raducanu and Katie Bolter playing doubles, and they'll come up against Stormy Hunter and Zheng, who will take them out. So the British girls will have a giggle fest, as they do. High fives, they're looking great and doing well. Hunter, Stormy Sanders is going to just blow them out of the water. But how do you not give last year's winner...
8: Well, there's another predicament about wild cards, Big D. The runner-up at this year's French Open was 114th ranked in the world, had to go through qualifying, gets through to the French Open final. I think she'll now sit inside the top 20.
5: 21, I think she
8: 21.
5: Has
8: She's walked away with 1.5 million euro. Yeah. Before the tournament, she was ringing her parents asking for more cash because she didn't think she had enough money to pay for the hotel.
5: No.
8: It's an absolute Cinderella story. But here's the difficulty right now.
5: Yeah.
8: Because the... Grand Slams, they like to do the entry 6 weeks out from the tournament.
5: Yep.
8: So 6 weeks out from the end of the French Open doesn't qualify her to get into the main draw of Wimbledon. Now, do they...
5: Bring it shorter.
8: Do they make her a wild card recipient this year into Wimbledon, given that she was the runner-up at the French Open?
5: You have to have that flexibility. 6 weeks out is a long way out, especially when you have two majors so close together, especially the French and Wimbledon. And you can have a Wimbledon champion come through, let's say, like the Polish girl. She comes through at 114. If she was, let's say she was 200, and she gets, she's still not going to get in the draw. It makes no sense at all for her, for them to make that judgment. So they've got to have that flexibility in their wild cards to be able to put her in the draw.
8: Big D, and we spoke about Andreeva being that next star, the winner of this year's French Open, Roland Garros.
5: Joan Cusack
8: lookalike. She made a speech, and now she's only 19 years of age.
5: Mm-hmm.
8: And she's very, very, I guess, in sync with... how she wants to play the game.
5: Yep.
8: She's been very vocal about her favourite tennis players, which is Roger Federer. In fact, she's got a girl crush on Roger Federer. She's sort of said that in press conferences. I'm not just making that up.
5: No.
8: And this was her speech post her win at this year's Roland Garros.
2: Like my psychologist says that you can always choose how you're going to, you know, be on the court and how you're going to play and who you're going to be as a person as well. So I just decided to choose to be a fighter. And I also felt like... I watched a lot of Roger's matches here, and I felt like I really want to, you know, I'm not going to have, obviously, the same aura, like, ever. No one's going to have the same aura, but I really want to try to impersonate the way he behaves a little bit on the court, because I love watching him on the court when he used to play, and maybe that helped me a little bit, because I really wanted to, you know, look good on the court, you know, not be frustrated or, you know, be not happy with how I play, but, you know, so also for the people, it's nice to watch how, you know, players try their best and fight and compete. So I just felt like that's what I wanted to do, and that's what I was focusing on.
8: Now, you've spoken about, over the many years we've been on air, Big D, about athletes and choosing... I guess, choosing your mindset, which you've done. You were coming through and you did a lot of work with a sports psychologist. Obviously, sports psychology and sports psychologists is very important. This tennis game that we love is played between the ears, Big D. Everyone seems to move the same. Everyone hits the ball the same, but it's those points that you need to win. Even the great Roger Federer, when he gave his speech when he was accepting an honorary doctorate at one of the universities over in the US, said, I've ever won 51 or 52% of the points that I played, but I won the right points.
5: Yeah.
8: Now, she was very... open about her psychology conversations about choosing what sort of an athlete she wants to be.
5: Yeah.
8: How important is that, making that decision, this is how I'm going to be, and just work on that?
5: Well, she's really been a prodigy. You know, she's a work in process. She's been absolutely regimented with her, the way she's been brought up. She's very mechanical. She's not the most fluent girl to watch. She's not the most, she's not the most enjoyable girl to watch in regards to her technique and the way she goes about it. but she gets it done. Big, tall, strong Russian girl, 19 years of age. She is fiery. At the Sunshine Swing in Indian Wells and Miami, she went ballistic a couple of times, demolished a couple of rackets, and told the crowd to F off as she's walking out.
8: Gave him the bird too,
5: she did. So, you know, she's obviously reflected on that, and then these comments have come out at the end of Roland Garros, the French Open. So, you know, she's under the tutelage of Conchita Martinez, a Wimbledon champion, former runner-up at the French Open back in the day. She's got some good heads and minds around her, and she's very self-confident, young lass, and she has been saying in many courtside interviews after matches, she doesn't need anybody, and she doesn't listen to anybody, and she's going to do it her way because it's already been installed in her anyway. So I think, she's got a great, I think, vision of her future. I think she thinks and she belongs at the top of the tree. I think she will get there, especially at the young age she is and now winning a slam. And I think that is going to put her in good stead moving forward and even on the grass, which is probably not as comfortable and probably do very well.
8: Yeah, we were speaking about some of the behaviours on court this year's French Open or Roland Garros, Big D. And there were some blow-ups of significant note. Now, none caught my eye more than this little clip we're going to play. Francis Tiafoe.
5: The big foe.
8: Big foe, former top 10 player in the world. He slid out a little bit. It was his girlfriend that we played on air a few weeks ago, talking about the undercurrent of racism.
5: Had it come in the side entrance.
8: Right. Yeah, they thought she was an employee and not a wag, so to speak, Big D. Now, Francis had a bit of a hoo-ha-ha.
5: Brouhaha.
8: That's the one.
5: Not a hoo-ha. That's
8: brouhaha on court with his big opponent. And he got a little bit in the face of the opponent. And he spoke about, you know, mate, don't think you're a hard man. Because this isn't done all that much in tennis, Big D.
5: No, flexing.
8: He was flexing up. And this is what transpired.
12: Wait, wait,
13: space.
12: Francis. It's, in my opinion, touching, and there is a reason for that. It's right here. Yeah, but it's touching the side. You were as well, so please. Stop it, gentlemen. Listen.
8: As you can hear, things got a little bit testy. Both boys were flexing up, just fluffing the feathers at each other at the front of the net. And the old umpire had to step in. She did a great job. She had to say, look, you boys just need to calm down. Let me control the match. And Francis Tiafoe said, you're not a hard man. Don't try to pretend you're hard. All this type of back and forth, a little bit of, as they call, smack speech. Big
5: but D. The thing was, not only that, you heard from that bit of audio then exactly what transpired with that particular event.
8: Yes.
5: And there was a $65,000 euro fine to a Frenchman, young Frenchman, who said, look, the female umpire couldn't control the situation would have been different, not for that particular event, with the crowd, because she couldn't control the crowd. $65,000 for that comment. Unbelievable. I know it's probably, you know, a little sexist and probably a little bit
8: woke
5: on behalf of the actual decision for the $65,000 to be thrown his way. But gee whiz.
8: What a lot of money to lose, Big D.
5: What a penalty for such a comment. Incredible.
14: You just can't do it.
8: Big D, we're going to cut to a sponsor's break. We're going to be back on the other side to unpack the latest comments from Paddy Cash, who's come out and been very, very vocal. And we've been vocal on this program about the state of play in Australia right now. And this is an interesting comment that Paddy Cash made only about a week or so ago, Big D. We're going to get to the bottom of what he said, unpack it, and have a good discussion.
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0: Talk on 91.3 Sport FM, the longest running tennis dedicated program in Australian FM airways, Big D. Now, before we cut to that sponsor's break, we spoke about Pat Cash. Now, Paddy Cash has come out over the last number of weeks when Craig Tiley made the decision that he was looking to move on and has been quite critical, Big D, of the way that tennis has been run in this country for some period of time. Very concerned about how tennis is being run in this country. Now, Paddy Cash made a Instagram feed or a post or a comment only a matter of a week ago, and this is what he had to say, and we're going to unpack this at the back end of this audio clip.
1: Unfortunately, the Tennis Association is focused almost, wouldn't say solely completely on the Australian Open, but it is certainly fixated in their mind that it has to be money, money, money, money. And so the player development, the club system is dying in Australia. It's very sad. Competition when I was playing, when I was a young player coming up through, we used to play competition five times a week. Now players would maybe play once because the clubs just don't have the competition. So where do our players come from? Competitions and clubs is down. I think we need to invest heavily into clubs, infrastructure, creating courts, helping coaches who are out there dying and making no money. We have no players coming through immediately. Maybe in 5-10 years there might be one or two. So Ash Barty was obviously a great champion, and I think it'll be a long time before we see another Australian champion, unfortunately.
0: Now, when you hear those words coming out of a great like Pat Cash,
2: yes,
0: who's been at the forefront, he's seen club tennis, he's come through the pathways, he's played professionally tennis, he's won Grand Slams, Davis Cups, top 10 in the world, you must have to sit up and take note of what the greats of yesteryear are saying about the state of play in tennis in this country. And Craig Tiley, I mean, it was on his watch, and Jane Hurlicker, the president of Tennis Australia for a long period of time, it was on their watch that we are in this position. Now, they should go out with their heads bowed low. No one should be giving him a swan song and send-off. But the new CEO, Big D, he should be knocking on the doors of the current and former pro players to get an understanding of where tennis needs to be focused on in this country and not just use the resources internally, because they're all part of the problem.
2: Well, this is it. And Pat Cash is one of the best three players to come out of Australia in the last 30 years, 35 years.
0: Yeah.
2: You know, he wins Wimbledon in 87, and then after him came Rafter, and then Hewitt. That's it.
0: Yep.
2: That's it. So if you cannot take the words of Pat Cash legitimately, he was really enunciating those words nicely too, because normally he's a little bit lazy. But Andrew Abdo, the new CEO, with the House of Tennis Australia burnt to a crisp, as Craig Tiley rides off in his Cadillac to the States, looking in his rearview mirror. But I don't have a lot of faith in Andrew Abdo. You know, he's an accountant by trade. Yeah. All he wants to do is look after his stockholders, shareholders, and the bottom line. So his actual tennis intellect, I think, would be extremely limited. So he has to delve into the minds of the Pat Cashes of the world and the players, former quality players in this country, to work out the tennis development and find out where we're going to find these players coming forward. Because if he doesn't do that, it's just going to be exactly the same. And the who's the two I see?
0: Tom Lahner.
2: Tom Lahner is just going to feed him the same drivel that he was given by Craig Tiley, and he's just going to
0: replicate the same vomit. Well, what I noticed that Andrew, when he came out and they asked him questions after his appointment was announced, and they said, are you going to be, because Craig Tiley said that he wants, this is what I can't understand, why is Craig Tiley being part of the process?
2: Yeah.
0: He should just walk away. And he said, Craig Tiley, that there should be one person running Tennis Australia and running the Australian Open.
2: Yeah.
0: Now, when those questions were put to Andrew Abdo, he said, I can't answer that. So right now, he's in the role, a two-part role, that he cannot answer about what's going to happen with the Australian Open. That smatters of poor governance, no planning, and letting the, I guess, the the lunatics run the asylum, Big D, with Craig Tiley still having an input into who is and has been appointed as the CEO.
2: Well, this is the thing, you know. He's been given the job in regard, and this is the structure of the job, as the CEO and the tournament director. It didn't work. The development of Australian juniors and development of Australian players was so... The bag was dropped so far back because he was focused on the Australian Open and what to do and how to do it, make it the great party that it is. And then you've got Budger there. You know, I don't know whether she was supposed to be the GM of the...
0: No, they took the United Cup off.
2: The United Cup. She wouldn't be able to do it anyway. But this is the thing. They gave roles as the CEO and then for that as well. But, you know, all they want to do is set up in their lanyard and sit up in the box and kick people out like Rod Van.
0: Yes.
2: And this is what's going on. So, you know, it has to be segregated. You have to have a party planner run the Australian Open, and you have to have someone run as the CEO independently.
0: Yeah, need to strip it all the way back and absolutely go out to the market, go out to the stakeholders, which are the clubs and the players, and more so the coaches, because coaching, if we just look at WA, coaching stocks are in demise.
2: Yeah.
0: They're not as once powerful as they used to be. The numbers are declining a little bit. Even though the associations will come out and put all these fancy graphs and say how wonderful things are going. Now, there was a post put out the other day by one of the politicians who turned up to the Tennis West Awards saying how great regional tennis is. Well, that is an absolute nonsense. Because
2: it's not even nonsense, it's a lie.
0: North of Perth is struggling. We know that for a fact.
2: Yeah.
0: East is struggling. There's some pockets down the south that are doing particularly well, and we've got a great working group that are independent outside of Tennis West that are working to grow...
2: Hang on, they're not independent. They are Tennis West formed a regional working group with Tennis West people in it, dictating terms on that group and just fudging numbers and making it look as best as the bad situation can get.
0: That's the problem. They have too many Tennis West people in the blue building dictating to these consultants that are coming in who actually are stakeholders, and nothing is really being focused on because that voice isn't being heard.
2: Tennis West is going through
0: their own processes, and they're just making their own decisions based on nothing.
2: How many tables at the participation awards for Tennis West the other day were country clubs with their increased fee to attend the event?
0: Indeed, Big D. Anyway, Pat Cash speaking very, very loud. Our message out to Andrew Abdo is to knock on the door of Paddy Cash and Paul McNamee and a lot
2: John
0: of those.
2: Fitzgerald.
0: Johnny Fitzgerald.
2: Oh, Johnny's got a bit of blue blood in these days.
0: Well, he's getting paid good money to be that. But no, he's got some great insight, and we love Johnny Fitzgerald. Now, segueing here, Big D. Johnny Mack.
2: Yes.
0: Everyone knows Johnny Mack for his great skills, his sublime left hand, his great serve and volley.
2: Yes.
0: But they know Johnny Mack for being Johnny Mack. You know, the provocateur, Big D. The provocateur. But you know what? Johnny Mack was never always the provocateur. And it all started way back in 1977 at Roland Garros, or the French Open, as it used to be called.
2: He won the mix then, didn't he?
0: 1977. He was playing an Australian player.
2: Mm.
0: And throughout that match... We'll let Johnny talk to that in his own words about how John McEnroe became John McEnroe.
3: I was playing in my second round match at the French Open in 1977, playing a seeded player. Get up 2-1. In those days, there was an automatic, like, 10-minute break. I think I got the guy. You know, the guy comes out in the fourth set. He's almost serving underhand. Phil Dent was his name. Somehow, I end up losing the match. There's, like, 6 or 7 horrible calls, right? I know this is hard to believe. Every one of them was in my favor. And I'm like, I can't take these calls. So each and every time that I said, I can't take these points because it's not right. We got to play a let.
4: You just refused them.
3: I said, I can't. Let's play a let. You know, that's not right. I'm down 5-3 in the fifth set. And I'm like, wait a minute. This hasn't been reciprocated like the other side. So I'm bumming out. I lose the match. He puts his arm around me. He goes, son, this is the pros now. If you feel like you got shortchanged, you got to go complain to the umpire. 4 weeks later, I'm playing the quarters of Wimbledon. This is the run when I'm 18 years old. Who am I playing? Phil Dent. Something goes off in the head. Now it's time for Johnny Mack to start questioning calls.
4: Wow.
5: That was when it started?
3: And the rest is history.
4: Unbelievable.
3: And I was 2-1 in a breakdown and won the match against him. So we reversed it.
4: Wow.
3: And he said after the match, son, you're a pain in the ass.
0: Now, that's the story of how Johnny Mac became the Johnny Mac that we love, that we see, and that played his career out just on that red line the whole time, Big D. Just looking to step over, looking to be provocative, looking to get under the skin of his opponents, change the momentum of a match when he got behind. And we love him. So we can thank Phil Dent, our very own Phil Dent, who's one of the great Australian champions, for instituting that mentality in Johnny.
2: Yeah, even things were going his way, he felt it unjust.
0: He did.
2: And so he, yeah, just trying to even the ledger. And that's what he's all about. He's quite amazing in regards to that. But in that 1977, when he was talking about, he did win the mixed doubles with Mary Carrillo.
5: Yes.
2: And I think she tapped him on the shoulder and said, look, come and play with me. And then they looked at the draw and John said, we're going to win this. There's no one in the draw that is going to trouble us. And they did.
0: The arrogance. Well, you like to have a bit of arrogance in tennis. There's no question about that. But like I said, for the listeners out there, it's interesting to see how people become the way that they play. I mean, Bjorn Borg, you mentioned his birthday today. He was very volatile on the court, as was Roger Federer. There are a lot of clips around, particularly Roger, not so much with Bjorn, but Bjorn was pulled off the court as a young junior.
2: 11, 12 years of age.
0: By his parents, because he was throwing a smash in the old wooden racket, and they said, well, if you carry on like that,
2: the slashing's your challenger number one.
0: You're taking your rackets away, and you will not be allowed to play again. So that's that cool, calm demeanour that came back. And then if you look at Roger Federer as a kid, he was just interesting that he had a bit sulky on the court. He was belting his rackets around. This is when he was about 10 or 11, 12 years of age.
2: Yeah.
0: And then he just decided, again, because the parents said, listen, young fella, grabbed him by the collar of his cuff and said, we need better performance for you. We don't want you to embarrass us whilst you're on the court. We're giving you an opportunity to play a sport you love. Now, toe the line, son.
2: Yeah, no, that's true. And it's happened to a lot of famous players and they've come through. The Tennis West Participation Awards.
0: Yeah.
2: Congratulations go to Siobhan Drake Brockman.
0: Yes.
2: I think the honourable winner of the inductee into the Tennis Hall of Champions. I think really the only award there, apart from the rest, were participation awards, I thought. And don't get me wrong. You know, we're bitter people here on this desk.
0: Not all of us, Big D.
2: Yeah. But from what I saw, I think Tennis West are making an alternative tennis fraternity. You know, like Seinfeld.
0: Yeah.
2: The alternative universe.
0: Yeah, upside down world.
2: It's upside down world. The people there, don't get me wrong, there are a lot of tennis people there. But where are the champions and the stalwarts of West Australian tennis? The Caseys, the Properjohns, the David Kellys, the Robertsons, the Pattons, the Parentages, the Malicks, the Lambs, the Askew. Where are they all?
0: Well, they're not there.
2: Why not? Do they know? Do Tennis West know who these people are?
0: No, they don't.
2: They don't know who they are.
0: No.
2: So look, don't get me wrong again. Now, it seemed to be all about Alicia Molik again. And, you know, up there.
0: We love Alicia.
2: I don't even know who the MC was this year. There seemed to be a lot of Ozempic.
0: Yeah.
2: A lot of gold jackets and gold dresses going on. And but no tennis people.
0: No.
2: No champions of Pearl Harry Phillips, RIP.
0: And I think that's what Pat Cash was alluding to, Big D. The game of tennis has gone so far away from the real heartland and the real fanatic tennis community to these more of sycophants. Think that, you know, they can go to an event and look at the glitz and glamour and Tennis West will
2: and
0: lose.
2: Tell
0: Tennis West would have lost money on that event.
2: How to run.
0: And they are just believing what's being told to them. When they're not in the heartland and not seeing it from the ground up and saying, enough is enough. We are just not getting the service we require. There are no pathways where the clubs are failing.
2: Yeah.
0: There's only a few pockets are actually doing well. Enough is enough is enough.
2: Bow ties and, you know, glitz and glamour, you know, doesn't make tennis tennis.
0: No, it doesn't.
2: And with those sort of people that I named.
0: Yes.
2: You know, not even wanting to go, not even being invited to go, not even being on the database.
0: And I'd even question the namesake of the Newcomb medal, Johnny Newcomb. I mean, I do know that Johnny Newcomb has put his olive branch out to Tennis Australia with his ranch over there in the Texas and said, if you want to come over and use my ranch for free, any time to develop your players.
2: Never in the
0: and
2: history.
0: And Tennis Australia have never once taken him up or indeed acknowledged
2: there's
0: it.
2: A huge investigation that Tom Price didn't win Club of the Year for the 18th year in a row.
0: Yeah.
2: And the disgraced Australian of the Year, Dylan Alcock's program, I saw one. Dylan wasn't there to accept the award, apparently.
0: I don't think so.
2: With his remote sexual toys.
0: Anyway, Big D, that brings it close to today's show. We almost got through without you throwing something provocative in. To Big Brian, I hope you get better soon. For more information, please log on to Court Talk's website or our Facebook site, which is at facebook.com/courttalk. If you have any tennis news or club events you'd like us to mention on air, please email us here at tennis@courttalk.com.au. And a big thank you to Kerry Wagnall, the best president in the business. We look forward to bringing you all the developing tennis news and results next week. So until then, get on down to your local tennis club, become a member, and enjoy playing tennis.
2: Goodbye from me.
0: Bye for now.
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11: Today's guest on episode 113 of Great Sporting Lives made his league debut in the WAFL at the age of 16 in 1955. And at the end of that season, remarkably, he won the Sandover medal. But unfortunately, his career was crueled by a serious knee injury. And over a 10-year period, he managed just 132 games. At the age of just 21, he was appointed captain coach of South Fremantle. And he went on to coach three WAFL clubs to premierships, winning six flags in all. And in 1988, became the second man to coach the West Coast Eagles. He's a member of both the Australian Football and WAFL Halls of Fame, and in the latter, he was elevated to legend status back in 2004. I speak of the great John Todd. John, thanks very much for joining us on Great Sporting Lives.
12: Pleasure, Glenn. Pleasure.
11: Well, John, you retired as a coach back in 2002. What's John Todd been doing for the last 20-odd years?
12: Enjoying life.
11: How less stressful is it, John, when you walk away from a coach's box after the long time that you were in there?
12: It's difficult. Look, to be quite frank, Glenn, I never wanted to coach. I wanted to play. Mm. I was gifted with a lot of quality in my earlier days. I knew I had a gift. And I wanted to pursue that career to the fullest. And I was prepared to make the sacrifices to be the best I could possibly be. And I had success in junior football, fairest and best, right the way through to my first year in 1955, as you've mentioned. So coaching was a second thought. The only way I could stay in the game really was to look at coaching. And I wasn't cut out to be a coach, really. I was really too severe on people. I just couldn't understand why they didn't want to be the best they could possibly be. So it was a mistake for them to appoint me captain coach in. And Steve Marsh, by right, should have been appointed, but that didn't happen.
11: John, I've heard stories about you wagging school as a kid just so you could run around with a footy and work on your skills. Is that true?
12: That's true, Glenn. And I would have been expelled many times. The only reason they kept me there, I think, because I could play sport. So I was given a little bit of leeway there.
11: Now, you mentioned playing sport. Born in Manjimup up in May 1938, did you play other sports, John? I mean, given that you made your league debut, you're only 15 years of age, but did you play any other sports growing up?
12: Oh, look, I played a little bit of cricket, but I had an uncle who played a few games with East Perth, and He took me under his wing at a very early age. I could drop kick a football at three. And so I just had this passion for football. So the others was just a little bit of a hobby. I took up athletics mainly to help with football. I did a little bit of swimming, played a little bit of cricket, but my passion was really I wanted to play the game and be the best I could possibly be.
11: When you say you just wanted to play the game, John, I mean, how old would you have been when you thought, I want to be a WAFL league footballer?
12: Well, it goes way back. You know, I was probably 13 when I was made the state schoolboys side.
11: Mm-hmm.
12: In 51 and in 52, I was captain of the state schoolboys side. So South Fremantle always had an interest in me. And I remember at that age, 13, I was invited to South Fremantle to have a training session with them, which, once again, that was fantastic. And from there on, I had this passion that I wanted to be a player in the Waffle.
11: Now, tell us the story. You came to prominence, first of all, in 1954. You were 16. You kicked 7 goals in a reserves grand final for South Fremantle. Yeah. Tell us the story about how you actually got selected and why for that game.
12: Well, South Fremantle reserve side were in the grand final, as the league side was, and there was a little bit of sickness, and the coach at the time, Steve Marsh, and who coached the reserve side, and Clive Lewin, came out to have a chat with my mother about whether I could give consent, really, whether I could play. And she said no straight away because I was very lightly framed, and I was and she was worried that I was too thin, didn't have much weight on me. But I pestered her, and in the end she agreed, and John Jerovich and myself were called into that reserve side. We played against Perth, and that's the only winning grand final sides John and I played in, to be quite frank. Mm. So that was a great night after that. To be quite frank, they had went down to Fremantle Oval, and the Oval was packed because the league side had already won. And believe it or not, then people were giving me money, you know, and I thought, heavens above, you know, how good's this? But I think I got more money that night than what I received when I played senior footy the next year. So well, I was very grateful for, you know, the people who came up that night and congratulated me. And I thought, well, this is the start of my career, and I'm going to be the best I can be.
11: Well, you did make your league debut the following year. You kicked 3 goals, 6 on debut. You're a 16-year-old. It's a long time ago now, John, but what are your memories of running out first time playing league footy?
12: I wasn't in awe of going onto the field, Glenn. I thought, well, this is the start of my career, and I had no fear of who I was going to play on. As a matter of fact, I didn't even know who I was playing on, and Harry Carbon said to me after the game, he said, do you know who you played on? And I said, no. He said, you played on Don Idle, who was a Claremont. Was Claremont my first game?
11: You're testing me now. I know I've researched this, John, but I can't remember which game it was.
12: I think it was Claremont was my first game, and I played on Don Idle. And he was an outstanding footballer with Claremont, halfback flanker. And so, that was perhaps my approach to playing the game, is that whoever I had to play on, I had to play on them. And that was my mindset. So
11: 16-year-old, lightly framed. Were you cut any slack by the coaching staff at South Fremantle when you first started, or you had to mix in and do everything that all the men that were twice your age were doing?
12: Oh, yeah. There's no favourites, to be quite frank. I had to do what they were doing, and I didn't... I perhaps trained more than they did. Tuesday, Thursday, that was their training, play Saturday. And I would always train the opposite nights, and... So I felt if I was training and they were perhaps sleepy, I'd be a better player. That was my mentality.
11: It was a very different era back then, the physical nature of the sport with respect to what we see nowadays, and I guess you could use the terminology violent acts. It was a very different sport. Things that happened off the ball were by no means uncommon. I mentioned a moment ago, you're playing with men twice your age. Your mother's concerned about how lightly framed you were. Did you ever have any trepidation on the field at all?
12: No. As a matter of fact, a lot of people said that I probably was too courageous. So I went and I had to learn how to protect myself, and that was a fair comment because my philosophy was see ball, get ball, and that was it. But so, I got knocked out in the 1952 when I played state school boards football. That was my first concussion, to be quite frank. So, but I won the award for that carnival as being the most courageous. So I had that issue about going for everything, and I was perhaps warned a number of times that, you know, I had to learn how to protect myself, and that was an issue I had a problem with.
11: That first season, you kicked over 50 goals. You had a six-goal haul. Three times you kicked five goals. Where were you primarily playing on the ground in that first season?
12: I played as a rover. I was changing. We had a couple of good rovers who I played with. That was Barry White and Don Stewart. We had a three-year... And Steve Marsh that year retired. He was my idol and still is. I think he's the best footballer I've ever seen. But he retired because he wanted to draw some money out of his Provident Fund. Going back, there was so much money, I think it was a small amount that went into our Provident Fund. And he wanted to draw the money out so he could buy a block of land, and South Fremantle refused. Mm. So he had to wait till, I think, the end of the financial year before he could draw his money, and he did. And then he came back to play senior football with us, and... to be quite frank, it was a bit difficult because we had four rovers, and Steve loved to play on the ball and would never come off. So it interfered with probably Barry and Don and myself. But Barry White and myself were okay. We could play a number of roles. But I thought we were certainties to win in 1955. I honestly believe we were the best team. And I thought Steve coming back just interrupted what was happening. I think we won something like about 11 games going into the finals, Brendan. We didn't win a final. We got beaten in the second semi-final. We got beaten in the preliminary final. And Perth won the grand final that year with Moon McIntosh dominating, as we know.
11: You stunned the football world, John, in your first season. You started, as I mentioned, as a 16-year-old. You were 17 at the end of the home and away season, and you were crowned the Sandover medalist. Did you have any inkling or any thought? I know it was different back then. It wasn't the big television production and the likes, but did you have any inkling that, hang on, I could be a chance to win this medal?
12: Yeah, I thought I had a chance because back then, the Daily News Football of the Year, that was always an indication how you were going, and... I was vying with Polly Farmer at the time. Polly was and myself, and there was a fellow by the name of was it Hyde who came over from to coach Claremont from Victoria. I'm pretty sure that was his name. So the three of us were pretty close all the way through the Daily News Football of the Year. So I thought I may have a chance, but I remember I'd booked to go to the movies with my girlfriend at that stage, and the last minute I said, no, I'm going to stay home because the Sandover medal vote, whoever won the Sandover medal came across at 9 o'clock news, so I thought, I'll stay home and see the result. And fortunately, my name came out, and I said to my mother, I've just won the Sandover medal, and so after that was bedlam. A lot of people arrived at the house, and to congratulate me, particularly Clive Lewitt and Frank Treasure, who was our captain. And but my mother always said to me, kept me under control, she said, "Don't you ever get a big head?" And I said, "Well, I won't, because I want to achieve more than what I've achieved." So, but she was always one to, you know, make sure that I was always level-headed.
11: We'll talk in a moment, obviously, about how your playing career came crashing down. But you win the Sandover at the end of 55. You head into 1956. Did you feel added pressure, John, that all of a sudden you became a massive name in the fabric of WA football and you're only 17, 18 years of age?
12: No, I didn't feel any pressure. I had a lot of people acknowledging me, which that was hard for me to handle. I was pretty shy back then, to be quite frank, and that added the tension from people coming up wanting autographs, and I found that difficult, and I shied away from that. I

0: back with more in a moment.
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0: Well, John, we moved through to round 7, 1956, and you were playing against East Perth at Perth Oval, and you suffered an injury which unfortunately crueled the entirety of what would have been arguably one of, if not the most spectacular career in WA football. You'd started in such a way. Can you remember the actual injury and what happened on that fateful day?
8: Yeah, I do. Unfortunately, the ball went over my head and I turned around and the pack was coming towards me and I turned my body and got my hand on the ball and flicked it out. And my leg was still on the ground and the pack fell over my leg. And I thought I'd broken it, to be quite frank, and I wish I had it. But anyhow, I knew I was in trouble straight away because my leg wasn't sort of straight. It was pretty much on a 45-degree angle. And so that was the injury. And unfortunately, I went through a very bad period when I was told by, well, three specialists, I went to three specialists, two of them said I had no hope, and the third one said to me, well, he said, if you run straight lines and don't fly for marks, he said, you might have a chance. And I thought, oh, well, that's a glimmer of hope. So I went home, and I was pretty upset, of course, and I went home, and mother was pretty harsh sometimes, and she said, what happened? I said, no, they seem to think my career's over. And she sat me down and said, you know, she said, you've got no guts. Coming from my mother, I thought. And she must have, well, she triggered me off in my mindset. I thought, I'm going to prove you wrong. So all the things I was doing after that, I kept on hearing these words, but my mother had said to me, and so that was the motivation for me to perhaps get back, but it was very difficult, very difficult. It was a long road, hard road back, and I didn't play a lot of games over those 130, well, I played 100 games after I hurt my knee, but I didn't finish many of them, I can assure you.
0: So is it what we would nowadays term an anterior cruciate ligament, an ACL, or was it more severe? Were there other injuries that you sustained in that?
8: Well, it wasn't good. You know, I had my bottom part of my leg wasn't stable really. So some days I'd go on the ground and I'd think to myself, how am I going to get through? Because and yet other days I, when it was wet and the grounds were softer, it seemed to help me a bit. But I ended up.

0: getting a brace from America. There was a Harlem Globetrotters were in town, and there was a fellow by the name of Goose Tatum, I think his name was. He had a big brace on his knee, and Don Carter at the time had done his knee the same time as I did mine. He was a champion rover for Subiaco. And anyhow, the Subiaco Football Club organised to get two braces from America, one for Don and one for me, to try and see whether we could play a game. And as it turned out, Don wasn't able to. It was a brace that took a lot of breaking in. You had to be very patient, and it was very cumbersome and had a lot of metal and a lot of braces. I don't think umpires would allow it to be worn these days. But anyhow, it used to chafe so badly that after I'd taken it off, the leg was basically go to the beach and try and sort of get my leg right to put the brace back on so I could try again. But I had to go back, believe it or not, Glenn, to play Colts. I thought, gee, if I'm going to make it, I'll go back and play Colts. Harry Carver was the coach, and so I went back there, and I lasted half a game. I just the brace weighed about a pound and a quarter, a pound and a half.
1: Gee.
0: So it was pretty heavy sort of commodity on one side of my body, and the other side was so I was a bit lopsided. But so I lasted a half, and next week I got through. And the third game I got through, and I thought, oh, well, I've got a chance here. So that was the start of me making a comeback into league football.
1: Your comeback, there were so many comebacks. You started...
0: I made many games.
1: Yeah, yeah, injury forced you out. 1958, though, you did manage to play 17 games. Was there a point at all where you thought, no, I've conquered this and I will be able to play out a reasonably lengthy career?
0: I thought that, because I did get through. There was only 3 years that I got a number of games up, Glenn. That was 55, 58, and 61 were the only 3 years where I, reached some games that so I didn't miss all that many. But, I'd play 8 games, break down, had to rehab. For next year, played 10 games, break down, rehab for next year, played 11 games, break down, rehab. And look, rehab, to be quite frank, I went through a real bad period because you're doing this on your own. You know, it's a pretty lonely existence trying to sort of overcome the injury, and every year you're not getting through, so you got to start for the next year. And so, yeah... I found it very, very hard because there wasn't much assistance back then and not too many people knew about knees or... that was a cartilage was probably the most serious injury you'd have back in those days.
1: But we look at your career, John, and I am fascinated as to how someone who was so driven to succeed, had so much ability, it was displayed so early. You mentioned you had 3 seasons where... really, you were able to play a lot of games, 55, 58, 61. In each season, you were the best and fairest at the club. How did you mentally cope with that, John? That, as I said, there's some people that love sport. You had a burning desire to be the best you could, and by dint of that, with your natural ability, it would make you one of the best of all time in that sport. Emotionally and psychologically, how did you cope every time you effectively broke down and had to go back to square one?
0: It was very difficult, Glenn, as I'd mentioned. It was a lonely existence, but I wasn't prepared to give up. I'd spend a lot of time walking or down the beach, wading through the water and walking over sand hills. And I went back to how broken down racehorses get trained. I thought if they end up racing again, well, I may end up playing again. So that was my mentality. So, yeah, look, it it was very, very hard, very difficult, and I can understand people today who do their knees, they're out for 12 months, but the rehab for 12 months is very difficult, but they have a lot of support around them. Mm. Well, I had no support, and so I just had to call on my mental toughness, and I thought I had that, and that's what I kept falling back on, and that was the only way I was prepared to get through this. Times there was a little man in the back of my head saying, you can't make this, and I kept on saying to him, I will. My mother kept on creeping into my mind about, you know, I had no guts, so that was probably what kept me driven to succeed if I possibly could.
1: You mentioned earlier in the interview, John, 1959, you were 21, you were appointed captain coach of South Fremantle. You only held that role at that point for one season. Was it your decision at the end of the season, the club's decision? I mean, how difficult was that, being a 21-year-old and going out there with... I mean, you had a Sandover medal, but you hadn't played a lot of footy, and you're out there coaching men that are 30, 34 years of age. I mean, how tough was it for you?
0: It was extremely tough. It was just crazy. It was crazy that I was appointed. And as a matter of fact, politics in football is still there. And Clive Lewington was our coach, and I admired him greatly because he was a very successful, great player, centreman. And the committee just came to me and said, do you want to coach South Fremantle, or would you like to coach South Fremantle? That was that year. And, of course, being one that I thought I could do this, I said, yeah, I'll have a go at that. And they appointed me, and look, I was Steve Marsh and Frank Treasure, and look, you're talking the all-time greats, Cliff Hillier. Here I am as a rookie, really, trying to educate those people who had played in a number of premierships. So it was crazy. But I'm not sure why Steve Marsh wasn't appointed. I think that was a political thing in the club. And I think they said to Clive at the time they wanted someone who was more enthusiastic on the field that could probably generate the enthusiasm with the older players. But, if I had been smart enough and had been more mature, I wouldn't have accepted that position because I didn't know the circumstances. And later on, I apologised to Clive that I was used probably as a guinea pig to remove Clive out of the situation. And, you know, I think Clive and all of us as coaches would love the committees to come to us and say, look, we're changing direction for these reasons. You've done a good job, but we're looking for the future. And every coach would accept that. Unfortunately, it doesn't work that way, and it still doesn't work that way.
1: Was that your choice, John, at the end of 59, or was it the club's choice to change?
0: No, the club appointed Marty McDonald.
1: Right.
0: And Marty was a Victorian and a very professional man. He played football for Footscray, centre-half back. He played on some of the better players in Melbourne at the time, like John Coleman and so forth. So he brought across a more professional approach to training. So it was the first time, and we had a few coaches in that period, like Peter Piano came over, Coach Claremont, and Marty came across, and Oliver went to West Perth. So we had a few Victorian coaches, and they all coached differently. They felt that fitness was the key, and I was happy about that, that they would do more work. So that's how it all unfolded. But South Fremantle never came to me and said, we're changing direction. Maybe you're too young, you're not mature enough. And I understood that. But I read in the paper that Marty McDonald was going to coach South Fremantle, and I got a bit annoyed about that. But Marty came, I was a butcher at the time, Marty came out and said, look, I said, everything's fine, Marty. I said, I understand the circumstances, and I'm prepared to, do my best, the very best that I can possibly do. So, but I get annoyed with board members who just don't really do the right thing by coaches.
1: 1961, John, you played in the winning carnival team up in Brisbane. It was the first time that WA had won the national carnival, and you were chosen in the All-Australian side.
0: Yeah.
1: Where does that rank for you in your achievements and level of pride, given what you'd had to go through to that point?
0: Yeah, well, that was one of the high points of my career. Glenn, to be quite frank, I was nearly at the end of my career and there wasn't much left. I knew I'd sort of extracted the best I could possibly do. I was getting up in age and I was vice captain of that side, as a matter of fact, and I played on a wing, so I got chosen as a All-Australian as a wingman, and I didn't play wing all that often in my career. But so, and look, for us to win that carnival was fantastic, you know. It hadn't been achieved for such a long time. And we had so many great players, household names going back then. So I remember we dropped off, I think, at Kalgoorlie, and the tarmac was absolutely totally full of people. The plane was battling to land, I think. And when we got to Perth, well, it was chaotic at the airport. There was just thousands and thousands of people there. And then they put on a parade through Perth, a bit of a ticket-take parade. So it was all fantastic. It was like, when I watch the parades now, it always brings back memories that we went through that, and we were a special team, able to win a carnival. And sad that the carnivals are not played anymore. I think that's something that a lot of players feel sorry about. But, yeah, it was a great year for me and a bit of satisfaction. And I was happy to be a part of that team.
1: John Todd, our special guest on Great Sporting Lives, back with more in a moment.
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1: Well, John, your playing career ended in 1966. Across a 12-year period, you played 132 games, a three-time best and fairest, a Sandover medalist, an All-Australian. You then popped up again as coach of South Fremantle down the track, the very next season. When you gave it away, you mentioned before that you just wanted to be a player primarily, and that's what your whole goal was.
0: Yep.
1: You ended up coaching over 700 games of footy at both WAFL and VFL level. At which point in your latter playing career did you decide, no, I am going to stay in the game and I am going to coach?
0: It was probably at the end of 1962.
1: Mm-hmm.
0: I just about run my race. As a matter of fact, I took up... I ran the butcher shop over at Rottnest in 62, so I was travelling backwards and forwards on a plane each weekend. I knew it was... My knee was getting a lot worse. I was finding it very hard to rehab. And so I thought, well, if I'm going to stay in the game, and I loved it. I had a lot of passion for it. I still do. So I thought, well, I'll turn my hand to coaching. Mm. And even by being appointed coach at South Mantle back then, I was too hard on people. You know, I felt that they had to train harder and dedicate themselves to be as best they could possibly be. So I didn't excel as a coach even then, Glenn, but I learned a lot about people, and I learned a lot about myself, and I learned that everyone was different, and I had to make sure that I understood all that in my coaching career.
1: You're renowned, and you've admitted to it just then, your toughness as a coach. How much of that, John, was predicated on the fact that you had all this ability and it was taken away, the opportunity for you, and perhaps you saw in other players that they had the opportunity but just didn't want to work hard enough to see it through?
0: Yeah, well, that was hard for me to accept, Glenn, as I'd mentioned. And, some players, where I got tough on players were the ones that really wanted it, I was happy with. The ones that had the ability and didn't apply themselves, I was pretty hard on them.
1: Hmm.
0: And to be quite, a lot of them didn't make it, the ones that had more talent than some of the other players. But it was just something that stayed with me all through my coaching career, that I wanted players to be the best they could possibly be.
1: Hmm.
0: And some of the footballers back then, they were social footballers, really. It was sad, but and some of them have come to me, or many have come to me afterwards and said, I should have listened to you. And I said, I have no regrets that those players who've had the talent that could have been anything they wanted to be have regrets, because they felt as though if they had it over again, they'd be better.
1: Hmm.
0: But to get that message through to young people sometimes is very difficult. And sometimes you can upset people by demanding more from them. And they walk away, unfortunately.
1: So that second stint at South, you coached them 1966, 67 and 68. And then you were out of the WAFL system for 4 years. What were you doing in that time after you left South Fremantle as coach for the second time?
0: I coached South Fremantle Colts side for a while, and I coached the juniors for a while, tried to pass on my experiences to juniors.
1: Hmm.
0: And I coached South Perth in the Sunday League for a year.
1: Hmm.
0: So, and that was... we won every game, I think, with South Perth. We never won a final. Lost the second semi and lost the preliminary final. So it was going to be a time I felt that this was going to turn around if I want to continue. And thankfully it did.
1: Well, it turned around because in 1973 you were appointed coach of the arch enemy, East Fremantle. How did that come about, and how was that received by South Fremantle fans that the great John Todd's going to be coaching the Sharks, or as they were then, Old Easts?
0: Yeah, it wasn't accepted all that well, because on the Friday night prior to me being announced coach of East Fremantle, I was awarded life membership at South Fremantle, and they were going to take it off me. That was the rivalry back then between South and East. And thankfully, they didn't do that, but they were pretty annoyed. But I just felt that I hadn't proved myself as a coach. I just felt that I wanted to, you know, prove that I could do this. So I had that determination, and I had a bit more experience behind me as far as what was required to be a successful coach. So going to East Fremantle wasn't a problem with me, because I was there for one reason, that was to prove that I could coach, where prior to that, I hadn't proved that. People who watched my career as a coach, I was a failure, very much a failure. It was great for me to break away from South Fremantle and go into a new environment. Things didn't always fall right for me at South for many, many reasons, Glenn, with my stop-start, and I was frustrated many years. And I did, as we mentioned, I only played 3 good years. I felt that I got enough games out of myself. But so a fresh start at East Fremantle, a fresh coaching challenge, I was looking forward to it.
1: Well, you had success. You started in 73. The next year, 74, you won the flag at East Fremantle. Yep. What did that mean to you, John? I mean, you mentioned, you know, you went back to the reserves grand final with John Jerovich back in, 1954. And after that, your own personal career was crueled by injury. You didn't have an opportunity to win a premiership as a player. What did it mean to you? I know it's very different being a coach as opposed to a player, but what did it mean to you to taste a form of premiership success?
0: I felt relieved. I've finally been a part of a premiership side. Mm. And even though I wasn't a player, East Fremantle hadn't won a premiership for 9 years, I think. So to that, for that to happen and me being a part of it, I was particularly happy, naturally. And I was more happier for the players, because a lot of players play football all their lives and don't achieve premierships. And East Fremantle had won one for 9 years, so there's a lot of players there, their first also. So we're all pretty happy, I can assure you. So, and I was pretty content, but I still had this burning desire that I hadn't proven enough to myself. I said, now I've got the experience. I'm a better coach than I was before. I left East Fremantle on my own terms. The following year, the 74, we were premiers, and all the premiership sides had to go to, or went to Adelaide and played off as a round robin. And we played, I think it was Richmond, I think we played on our first night. And they beat us, not by much, but they beat us. And I said to the players, 6 o'clock tomorrow morning, I want you in the lobby. When I went to the lobby, there's very few there. And I got annoyed about that because we were representing Western Australia and they took it on themselves to have a night out. And so we didn't have a very good year in 75. And I said to myself, well, and talking to the players now through that era, they all admit that they let themselves down because they had success, and then all of a sudden they felt it was going to happen again, and they dropped the ball. And I wasn't very happy about that, I can assure you. So I was still keen to coach, and I left East Fremantle and took up coaching Swan District.
1: And what a run you had there, a hat-trick of flags, 1982, 83 and 84. What was coaching like, John, back in those days? We see now the enormous resources that an AFL club has, but, I mean, I'm still calling the waffle on Sport FM and Channel 7, and you still see this throng of assistant coaches and everyone going out to the huddles at waffle level. What was it like being a league coach in the waffle back in the 1980s, for example?
0: Well, we only had, I had a chairman of selectors, and there was a reserves coach and a Colts coach. So that was basically how we operated. So we were hands-on with the players, individually, collectively, and I felt that you would always have a message or get a message through if you had hands-on with players.
1: Mm.
0: And when this new system came in, and it was brought in by successful coaches, I think they went to the UK and took up, followed the soccer, followed the rugby, and brought back ideas that we could incorporate them into our game. And it started to turn, and I wasn't a part of that part of coaching, but I don't know how it works, and I still don't know how it works in the modern game. But back then, we were pretty much able to get through. And football back in that period, through the 80s and 90s, well, it was a pretty tough standard of the footy, I can assure you. There were some great teams, like South Fremantle had a great side. They had the Morris Rioli, Stephen Michael, Vergona, Campbell, you know, Del Medico, Joe McKay. So there was heaps of talent in South Fremantle. There was heaps of talent in Claremont. They had Mossy, they had Warren Ralph, Malaxis, Blackwell.
1: Cracker Brothers.
0: You know, Panizza. So, and we had a very good side as well. And East Fremantle weren't very far off the mark. They were probably about the fourth team. But through that decade, 10-year period, all those teams won a premiership. So it indicates that there wasn't much in it all the way through that period.
1: So a hat-trick for you, 82, 83, 84. You'd certainly proved to yourself and to everyone then that you were a highly successful coach. What are the keys, John, to being a good coach in a team sport?
0: Well, I think you've got to get everybody on the same page, Glenn. You know, if everybody is prepared to work for the same common goal, and that's win the silverware at the end of the year, you've got half a chance. The people who want to, you know, do it their way, well, there's no room for them. And that was where my ruthlessness came in, that I let a lot of players go at Swans because I just felt that they were there for the wrong reasons. And it took me a while to build the club that and the team that I wanted with the players that were prepared to do the work. And so without that, everyone being on the same page, it's going to be very difficult. And the AFL probably had problems moving players. But back then, you know, I could tell a player he wasn't required. And a lot of my players went to various clubs in the Waffle. They didn't excel, I can assure you. Some went to the AFL or VFL. But I felt if I had a good blend of senior players, which I felt I did have, and then started to develop the young players to really match the senior and the youngsters that were coming in, we may end up having a team. And John Cooper was fantastic. He understood what I was trying to do, and it was always going to take some time, because I think the first year I coached Swans, I said to the players, I said, oh, we're going to win the first game and we're going to win the last game. And I thought if that achieves, we might be successful. Well, they achieved that. We won nothing in the middle. We won two games for the year. So my comments earlier in the piece were pretty much correct, but not fortunately enough, we didn't have much success. So, and I think it took me a long while to get the team that I wanted at Swan Districts. I think I won, you know, today in modern football you wouldn't survive, although some coaches have. I think we won something like about five games out of 50 games at Swans before we started to get our team together. So, and then after that we had some success, and we, I think we played finals for 12 years and played in five grand finals and won four of them. So we had a good run.
1: The footballing landscape changed forever in WA in the back half of 1986. It was announced that the Eagles were going to be formed and join the then VFL in 1987. The first year Ron Alexander coached them. He had a pretty good record for a new club, 11 wins, 11 losses. But he was let go at the end of the first season, and you were appointed to the role as coach of the West Coast Eagles. How did you see that challenge when you walked into VFL football?
0: Well, first of all, I didn't know what happened with Ron's situation. As a matter of fact, I was appointed coach of Woodville in South Australia, and I was prepared to go to South Australia. I got a phone call pretty late one night prior to me going to Adelaide. I was already to go to Adelaide, and said they wanted to have a chat to me. And it was a bit strange, really, because I felt prior to Ron being appointed, I felt I had the credentials to have an interview at least, and I never got one. And I thought that's why I looked at South Australia. I thought, I've done my bit here, and, new challenge, South Australia. That's the way I thought. So they called me in and interviewed me, and he appointed me coach of the Eagles. And look, people will say once again, it was harsh on Ron. It was, but why they moved him on, I'm not sure. I have no idea. It wasn't to do with me. I didn't undermine Ron, and I thought, well, that's the coaching system. So I was appointed coach of the Eagles, and first year we had a reasonably good year. We played finals, got beaten in the elimination final by a couple of points, the next year, well, we had to build our squad, and we had a lot of players on the list that were coming in, because what had actually happened, we had to build it from, I think we had 35 players, we had to take it up to 48 or something. And they were talking about going big. This is corporate again, talking about getting senior players from Melbourne. They had no money anyhow. And I said, why don't you just incorporate the players who are in this state who are still registered VFL players? They live here. They've got their jobs. It's going to cost you nothing. We put them in for 12 months. The next year when we go into the draft, we drop them off and bring in the players that we were looking at. Anyhow, what actually happened was they agreed to that. We brought in players like Higgins and Melissa, and there was many of them, Young Cable, Browning, Ellis, all those guys that are still registered with the AFL. So it cost the Eagles nothing to have these players on their list. But what went wrong, Glenn, was that my senior group all fell over with injury, and I had to play these guys, and no one understood why they were there, really. And at the end of the year, well, I got moved on, and the players that came in the following year were Jakovic, Matera, Kemp, Heddy, little bloke from Claremont, Rover.
1: Tony Evans?
0: Yeah, Tony Evans, yeah. So, and I think Wilson was another one, came back. So, and then I did mention Matera. So that was the group that were coming back in. So it was pretty well set up for Mick when he came across. And, look, I wasn't unhappy, but he was appointed coach. But I was unhappy because, once again, I was told through the Western Australia that I was no longer coach of the West Coast Eagles. So that's the issue that I've always been annoyed with, that with corporate people or people who run football that don't really talk to the coach and tell them why they're going to do this. I had people, the media running after me wanting stories and so forth, and I said to them, look, I said, I haven't killed anyone. I said, I don't owe anybody any money, so I've just been sacked by the Eagles. So the media can play a big role in, upsetting a coach when it's not necessary.
1: Well, you went back to Swan Districts the next year, immediate success. You won the 1990 flag, so you're fourth in a decade at Swan Districts. Then in 1995, you returned to to Fremantle Oval. In 97, you coached the Bulldogs to a premiership.
0: Yeah.
1: How special was that, John? You went back to where it all started for you and where your career was so sadly ended from a playing point of view, but to go back and actually coach South to a flag.
0: Yeah, I was pretty happy about that one, Glenn. It was really the icing on the cake, really, for me, because, as I said, I'd had an interrupted sort of run at South Fremantle. Nothing really fell into place the way I wanted it to, and to go back to grassroots and be able to coach South to a premiership and see... And they hadn't won a premiership for 17 years either, Glenn. And when I went back to Swans, well, they had won a premiership for 19 years. So the joy that you see in people after you have success with their local teams is mind-boggling. You know, you would love to capture that, the way people are so excited about, their team finally winning a premiership. So I experienced that with those three teams I'm talking about who hadn't won premierships for a long time. And those memories will always stay with me because if you don't have that support behind you, you don't have the people being members. Well, clubs do really struggle. So, it was a good period. And to be quite frank, when we won those three premierships for Swan Districts, we only had eight players who played in the actual three premierships.
1: Sure.
0: But there was a few... retired. There was a few that moved on, and I just felt that we had to keep rebuilding the club and not just letting it just be successful one year and fall over the next as it did with East Fremantle. So that was my philosophy, but when that happened I was pretty wrapped at Swans, pretty wrapped at South Fremantle, and pretty happy to say, well, that's about it.
1: Well, you had one other interesting experience. 1984, you were actually the coach of the inaugural international rules team for Australia. You went to Ireland. You won over there with the round Gaelic ball. What was that like?
0: Well, that was a great experience because State of Origin football back then was huge. And I was fortunate enough to be appointed All-Australian coach in 83 and 84. I took the Australian side to Ireland. We had an absolute ball. We were there for a month. We learned a lot about each other and the Victorians, how they operated, how other clubs from various states operated. And we used to play games leading up to the Gaelic games, like we'd play cricket or any type of game, soccer. And I'd have the Victorians versus the rest. Vicks always beat them. It was crazy. We didn't have a lot of trainers on board, and I always sat back and watched how they prepared themselves for the game. The Victorians would always get on their own and tape their own ankles and so forth. We had probably one or two trainers, and guys from Western Australia or South Australia wait for the trainer to come and do their ankles. So there was a little bit of a difference in their attitudes towards the game. But, no, it was fantastic. We had... I think we had 60,000 people that came to watch our last game in Croke Park.
1: Gee.
0: When we beat them and we ended up winning the series 3-2. So coming home, we had a lot of success, and some of the players that went there were, you know, outstanding players. You know, when you talk about the Johnny Plattons and you talk about the Craig Bradleys and Gerard Healy's and, you know, the Danaher. Terry Danaher, Rioli, and there was Bacadara. There was absolutely a good blend of Western Australia, South Australia, and Victorian. And the sad part about it, when I was appointed coach, Gary Abbott was in the team, and president of the Victorian League. He was a household name. Just can't put my finger on it.
1: Hamilton, Jack Hamilton?
0: No, not him, before him. Or just after.
1: Alan Aylett.
0: Alan Aylett. Yeah, he was on board. And he said, Abbott won't go. And I said, oh, I'll have a talk to him. I'll just see if I can convince him that he should represent his country. So I went to have a chat to him, and he agreed. He said yes. He said all the right things. And I said, he'll be on board. He's guaranteed that he's going to represent Australia. On the 11th hour, he pulled out. He didn't say anything, just decided he wasn't going. And there was a young fellow at Swan Districts who was on holidays. His name was Peter Satori. And I said to him, would you like a trip to Ireland? He's only a young lad. Because we had to fill that void anyhow. So he never played a game over there, but he had a holiday for a month anyhow, all expenses paid. So that was Gary Ablett. And we all know he's a nomad, but you would thought, representing his country, that he would have, participated, but it didn't happen.
1: John, I'm going to ask you one last question, and I know you could probably go on for a long time answering this, but we want one name. You coached over 700 games in the VFL and Waffle. Who was the best player you coached?
0: Can I give you 24?
1: No, because we're going to run out of time.
0: Look, that's a very difficult question, because looking back through my career, I was fortunate enough to coach a lot of champions, a lot of household names, and for me to single out one player above all the rest would be unfair. I'm sorry about that, Glenn. When you coach over 700-odd games, I think I coached 728 games, and the amount of players that I had under my under my coaching career, you're going to understand to single out one would be difficult.
1: No, I take that as a totally acceptable answer, John. And I also believe that if John Todd hadn't have had his career crueled by injury as a player, I think if I was asking a lot of other coaches who would have coached you in your career, who was the best, I reckon they probably would have come up with the name John Todd. John, it's been terrific to reminisce with you over such a lengthy career in the sport of Australian football, and we thank you for joining us on Great Sporting Lives and wish you all the best for whatever lays ahead in the life of John Todd.
0: Thank you very much, Glenn. Pleasure.
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8: 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Can the Tigers hit back from their shock loss to the Eagles? Or will the Demons conquer Claremont for the first time since 2020? 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

0: Welcome to our Radiothon for 2026 here on Sport FM. 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However, every donation over $2 is tax deductible, and tax time is coming with June 30 looming large, just a couple of weeks away. So make the most of that and donate today. Right, start of Sports Breakfast for a new week. Let's welcome Wayne Clark, who's across the desk from me. Jacob Lansby is my name. How was your weekend, Wayne?
1: Very good, thank you, Jacob, and morning to you and to everybody out there. What beautiful weather, wasn't it? There's a bit of a change. You don't mind it during the weekdays.
0: Yes,
1: weekends,
0: I agree.
1: Just keep it beautiful. Would have been ideal for the waffle footy. Would have been ideal for anybody out there playing community sport, and hopefully had a wonderful weekend and a successful weekend, and at times had a little bit time to relax and enjoy it, walking along the beach or wherever you were. It was just a beautiful weekend.
0: It wasn't cold, was it?
1: No.
0: By winter standards, it was beautiful weather. There was some warmth during the day, and absolutely loved the 2 days at the Waffle that we had on Sport FM. Lathlane's always a beautiful ground to go to. It's got the new, clearly with the Eagles facilities and the adjacent oval, and then you've got the old grandstand, which is still where the majority of the fans sit. Perth had a win over Subi, and then yesterday, East Perth celebrated their 3 premierships from the start of the 2000s. Tony McCarr was front and centre in the celebration, so he wasn't with us in commentary. Jack Mayo made a very assured debut, may it be said, the Subi Ford. And it was a great celebration of the current group as well, with an 8-goal win over the reigning premiers south of Mantle. So the Bulldogs shaky, the Royals steadying, and the season taking a very interesting look, with Claremont also having a loss at the weekend.
1: Yes, it's evened up a bit, hasn't it? And how good's that? It's great. You know, when you look who's sort of out of the four and that as well, there's sides that can, you know, play good football, win games. So we're in for a real exciting finish to the season.
0: All right, Wayne, let's put it on the agenda straight away. It's Radiothon week, and we've already mentioned this. How much money do we have to get from our listeners for you to put some pads on and get into the nets and face my little left arm nothings?
1: Oh, it's got to be a couple of grand, wouldn't it?
0: I would think so. I mean, it took $5,000 to get us in an ice bath last year. So that was myself, Matt, and Tony. And that was an interesting experience, I must say. Somebody went and thought, oh, this will be all right. It'll be a bit cold. But, yeah, it hits you a little bit different if you've never been in an ice bath, as I hadn't been. So how much money do you think? Do we need to get to $5,000 again and you'll pad up? You only have to face 6 balls. It doesn't have to be like an hour's worth of netting. You just have to go in and face an over.
1: I think I'll probably be in that good form. I'll want to keep going.
0: You won't want to care. It'll be me putting my hand up saying, I'm out. So $5,000.
1: Well, it'll take a bit longer because you'll have to go and get the ball all the time.
0: Oh, right. So where are we going to the nets? You're hitting me back over my head at Sutherland?
1: Well, more likely, because I was a very straight player.
0: Yeah, I don't doubt that. Just, you know, swing through the line. You've got a good golf swing still. I've seen that. So, no, you'll just be trying not to get out, surely. Or would you just swing from the hip?
1: No, dunny ball.
0: Yeah, yeah, the newest style of cricket. Baz ball's failing, but dunny ball might work. So $5,000, there we go. We're putting that on the table. If we get $5,000 this week, you'll pad up and go into a cricket nets and face me.
1: Yep.
0: There we go. That's on public record.
1: Done.
0: Just put it on your donation when you jump on the Sport FM website. $5,000. You don't have to, if you want to donate it all yourself, if you're that dedicated, committed, you can donate $5,000 straight up. If there's someone out there who's super keen, just hit Wayne where it hurts and put the $5,000 straight into the Sport FM donation pile. But just put in your donation pledge. So when you donate, it gives you a little option there to put a comment. Maybe just put in there, Nets, Jacob v. Wayne, or something like that. Just make sure that you specify that that's specifically why you are donating, and we'll see if we can make it happen.
1: If you went down to Bunbury on Saturday, would you have been... I suppose you'd be happy, but this is a long way to go to watch that, wouldn't it? Watch a training session.
0: I knew a few people who went. So a Dockers friend of mine went, and he had a great day. Said it was a beautiful, the beautiful weather, the ground presented really well, the Dockers won by 20 goals. Yeah, if you're a North fan, though, I know a North fan who went down, and he was despondent. Yeah. Long trip back up the Bustle Highway, back up to Perth.
1: Well, there's a couple of coaches that have got a few things to worry about, and Clarkson's one, and Benji Marshall's the other with the Tigers, because that was a similar type of result. Oh, the Panthers up against the side, 68-0, which in rugby league, I mean, good grief, that's the same as... You know, scoring 19 goals and the other side only scoring 3 points and a half. There's a couple of coaches looking over their back, I think, by the look of it. So.
0: Well, Tuesday's the nervous day at the moment for a coach.
1: Yeah.
0: Seen two coaches moved on a Tuesday. I don't think Clarko will get the tap on the shoulder. He's still got a contract until the end of next year, but they wouldn't want to replicate that performance.
1: Well, they're staying over, aren't they? So it would have been nice yesterday, but wet conditions so they can get a bit of Melbourne. They'll be hoping it'll be nice and wet, I think, on the weekend when they take on the Eagles.
0: And the Eagles have improved. There's no doubt about that. They squandered an opportunity against Port. I think it's an interesting one. So West Coast have turned up to the footy and routinely seen their team get belted. So you've got to accept that that was a far better performance and they're doing a lot right. But it's also a missed opportunity to win, and it's also a key injury to Ruben Jinbi, who has had a wonderful season. And last week, what a whirlwind week. He signed a contract extension with the Eagles till 2030, talked about him being the next captain, and then in a desperate effort in the third quarter to chase down Mitch Georgiades, he tears his quad and may not play again this year. 8 to 12 weeks, surgery's been explored. I would suggest if it's closer to 10 weeks... I mean, what have we got left in the season? Probably 10 weeks. He probably doesn't play again this year.
1: It just didn't look good, because when you're going that pace, you know that if it's a tear, it's going to be a good one. And, he went down like a sniper at him, didn't he? So,
0: must say, the rest of the back line held up pretty well after that, but can they hold up for the rest of the year is the question. I don't think anyone thinks West Coast are playing finals, so this is a chance for some younger players. Maybe a Rhett Bazzo can show his ability. Tyler Young's improved. What I don't understand, Wayne, is 2 weeks ago there was a mid-season rookie draft. Harry Edwards has clearly got concussion battles and may not play again, and that's understandable. But you've got a chance to recruit a key defender, and they chose to recruit a midfielder and a half-back flanker, of which they already have plenty, and that's one of the easier positions on the ground to fill, and they overlooked going for a key back as insurance. A, for Harry Edwards, and B, if another key defender goes down.
1: Yeah.
0: So I just think it was almost arrogant that they didn't pick up a key back to support those that they already have.
1: Well, they must have their reasons, unbeknownst to us or to yourself. And we'll see how the record goes for the rest of the year. But, it was interesting.
0: Stasevich will probably now play as a tall. I think he's about 190 centimetres, maybe just under, so he'll have to play a bit taller. Do they throw Shanahan back? Can they bring in Jack Williams, who's been playing forward? Can he play back? Yeah, that's for Andrew McQualter and his team to work out. They've got a bye coming up at North Melbourne before that, although they played like they had the bye on the weekend, North, with that loss to the Dockers. 19 consecutive goals. Was it? No, it was 21 in the end. It got to 21 consecutive goals.
1: Well, I mean, just to score 3 points in a half, I mean, you as the coach, I mean, you really feel for Clarkson, because, you know, they've shown some signs, but it was like they were... Well, we talk about the road cones. That's what it was like, wasn't it? Like you'd been stationed around the ground for the training session for Fremantle to run around you. It was just the lack of effort. Or you can't tell me an AFL team can't score a goal or a few more points or something. You know, it's... Well, it wasn't as if it was streaming rain or anything. It was... It's just unexplainable. Unexplainable.
0: Hands over looks fantastic, it must be said. I know they put a lot of money into that.
1: The surface looked good, didn't
0: it? Yeah, but the two games they've had down there hasn't been a great advertisement for the AFL. I mean, last year's game was a stinker, and the game on the weekend was one-sided. So that becomes a stinker for that reason.
1: Yeah, but it's only North Melbourne that's been going down there, hasn't
0: yes.
1: it? So it doesn't help, mate, when you look at what their form's been like the last couple of years.
0: No, but if they want a longer-term option, if yep. they want a longer-term option to play down there, it's got to be a bit better quality.
1: Well, vary it. Very different teams down there. That's what it should be, not just North Melbourne, no offence.
0: But it's a contract at the moment.
1: Yep.
0: So it's like when they went to Hobart and played at Bellerive before that deal ended. So it's about money. And ultimately, I would think if it was in Melbourne, North would have been better. I don't think it would have been, well, you hope it wouldn't have been a 20-goal win to the Dockers. But that's what it was, and Fremantle go into their bye in very good form.
1: Well, they've got to turn it around this weekend.
0: I think they will.
1: I think you'll see a lot better team.
0: Nick Larkey generally just puts the bib on and dines out on the Eagles. He absolutely loves their back line. Even earlier in the year when the Eagles won, he kicked six. So he needs a big game. He struggled, like all of his teammates, on the weekend. And North Melbourne looking for a response against the Eagles in a home game at Optus Stadium this week. A reminder, Sport FM Radiothon is live. 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Wayne said if we can raise $5,000 this week, he will pad up and get into the nets. I reckon the new indoor nets at the Wacker might do us, Wayne. Only the best. Maybe we can book down there at the new indoor nets because they are open now down there at the Wacker Ground, the new facilities.
1: Yeah.
0: So maybe we can call on a phone. Maybe.

0: Maybe, yes. Maybe I will give the ball a bit of air. But for that to happen, and it's a content opportunity. I heard someone text in earlier in the year and said, what about Peter Sumich padding up and having a hit as well? I think Sumer can still give him a whack. I don't know if I want to bowl to Sumer. He'd probably still put me back over my head and tell me all about it. So maybe not Sumer, but it could be a good content opportunity. Maybe we could just have a Sport FM net and give a few of the identities at the station a chance to face either me or others. Matty Arrowsmith gives a good leg breaker, Rip. Maybe Matty can bowl a few down. As part of this proposed day. Right, we need an early break because we're going to chat to Tim Hodges on the other side, our motorsport man. Chaotic Monaco Grand Prix. We don't often say that. Normally it's just leader out in front, cruises by, but there was a bit of drama behind. Kimi Antonelli won, for those who haven't caught up with the news this morning. So Kimi Antonelli has won his fifth straight Formula One Grand Prix. However, seven drivers failed to finish the race. Amongst them, Bottas, Leclerc, Norris and Verstappen. So it was a fairly calamitous race for a few, and Tim Hodges will break it all down for us after the break.
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0: 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Tim Hodges about to join us to chat the Monaco Grand Prix. James Sully Sullivan to chat NRL. Brett Patton is going to recap the French Open, which has concluded with two first-time Grand Slam winners, Mira Andreeva and Alexander Zverev has finally broken his duck when it comes to Grand Slam. So he'll join us. Michael Broadbridge will review the round so far. There's still one game today. It's a big freeze game, and what a day it promises to be. The celebration of Neil Danaher's life and his battle for motor neuron disease. He was such a trailblazer, Australian of the Year. He passed away a couple of weeks ago, but today we'll be celebrating Neil's journey and everything that he's gone through to help others with the same ailment. And the big freeze is such a big part of the game, which will follow it, Collingwood and Melbourne. So Michael Broadbridge to join us, Ben Hancock, former skipper of Peel Thunder. And this week, Wayne, we often bring in old familiar voices and names that people know here at Sport FM to reflect on their journey with the station and why the station means so much to them. And David Clear's going to join us today, someone who spent a lot of Saturdays in the company of Colin Minson at various grade grounds. DC's contribution to community sport away from Sport FM is massive, but he's made a wonderful contribution to this station. He's still on our board, Western Sports Media, and DC will join us today, and I'm sure he has a few minnow yarns. Some he probably can tell, and some maybe he won't tell, but we'll look forward to that chat a bit later.
2: Yes, he has been around a long time, hasn't he, David? It's been a lot of times in the cedar opposite where you are at the moment, over time and sitting out at grade cricket. And yeah, he's been a terrific contributor to the station for many, many years.
0: So we'll chat to him a little bit later on in the show. We'll also recap the Geraldton sport over the weekend. Good morning to all of our friends up in Geraldton listening on Radio Geraldton today, Mondays and Fridays. Tim Hodges is with us. Now, it was a rather chaotic Monaco Grand Prix overnight. Kimi Antonelli, a winner. Now, he did go wire to wire. He was on pole and he won the race. The drama happened behind him. Max Verstappen, Charles Leclerc, Carlos Sainz, Lance Stroll, Oliver Bierman, Valtteri Bottas and Lando Norris amongst those who did not complete this race. Tim Hodges joins us now to recap the Monaco Grand Prix. Good morning, Tim.
3: Good day, Jacob. Good day, Wayne. Nice to be with you. Monaco is it's a great place for the Grand Prix. It's the crown jewel in the season. It's great for great winners. And Kimi Antonelli is a fitting winner because I think he's going to be a great of the sport. We've discussed that many times this year, but already what he is doing in Formula One has to be seen to be believed. And now a Monaco winner to add to everything else that he's achieved already this season.
2: The thing, Tim, there is that we maybe forget that he's 19 years old as well. Is it just unbelievable ability? Obviously, he's got a pretty good car at the moment, but even his teammates not even matching him.
3: Yeah, well, that's the thing. George Russell's nowhere at the moment. It's an unbelievable, freakish ability. And, you know, he's a teenager, you're right, Wayne. He was in school last year while he was racing Formula One in his rookie season. I look at him and think of Max Verstappen with everything that Max is able to do in a race car. But then you listen to Martin Brundle, who used to be a teammate of Ayrton Senna, saying, I just see Ayrton Senna in this kid. Ayrton Senna is probably the greatest Formula One driver ever in the history of the sport. And he's been likened to him in his second year in the sport. And, you know, just even what he's been able to achieve so far.

0: this year has been extraordinary. So, he's a special kid. You can tell that already. He's going to set amazing records. And right now, and I know it was August last year, I said Oscar Piastri was home for the world title, and that didn't go too well. But I just cannot see Kimi Antonelli being headed, let alone beaten, in this year's World Drivers title already. I know there's a bloody long way to go, but he is in such a commanding position, and he already, as crazy as it sounds, like he's already got into the head of his teammate George Russell, who is probably the most likely and perhaps only guy who can actually take it to him this year for the World Championship. So he's in a fantastic position, the kid.
1: He might have more personality than Verstappen too, wouldn't he? He might be more popular.
0: Yeah, and I think he's got more personality than George Russell as well, who, George Russell can really throw the toys out of the cot, which he's happy to do at the moment. He did it after qualifying and, penalties in the race today that he's just nowhere. And that's crazy to say because after I'm sitting here at Fox Footy in Melbourne, two blocks away is Albert Park. George Russell got pole position and won the race in the opening round of the year here in March. You might remember he said, I love my car, I love my engine, like a real twat. And it just looked like, well, there's no way anyone is going to beat this guy for this year's World Championship because Mercedes, we knew back then, were going to be the dominant car and engine for this season. And he had a teenager who was riding shotgun beside him as a teammate who was really there as a number two driver. Ever since then, Antonelli's beaten George Russell at every single Grand Prix since, and that's qualifying and race day. Like, it's been a total change in gear. And George Russell is, I reckon he's fried mentally right now. So it's, and he's blaming the car, he's blaming his team, he's blaming the engine, he's blaming everything. He was even insinuating, the team is setting the car up for Antonelli and not him. Like, it's amazing. And it just goes to show, I think, that the teenager is the real deal. And that's why I can't see him being beaten this year for the World Championship.
2: Hey, Tim, some big names didn't complete this race, and it seemed like the drama was fairly late on in proceedings. Just talk us through a couple of separate crashes towards the end.
0: Well, it started on the start line. Max Verstappen, who was alongside Kimi Antonelli on the front row of the grid, and didn't move. So, unfortunately for the Red Bull driver, he stalled on the grid. He got going, but he was so far behind, and there's clearly something wrong with his car, which they detected in the formation lap, that they pulled it in, and his day was done very, very early. So it took away, to be honest, as a show, it took away a hell of a lot of the race because you always knew that Verstappen was probably going to be the best threat to take it to Antonelli for a race win, and he was gone before they'd travelled 1 metre of the race. It was a pretty pedestrian race, to be honest, for about 75% until, and that's just supposed to show how good these Grand Prix drivers are now, that this is the tightest and twistiest circuit that they go to. You would expect carnage and fireworks everywhere, but they're just so good at the moment that they can steer their way around, and unless there's an issue with either their car or, as it turns out, the track, then they make it through. There was a part of the track leading onto the main straight that started to break up. It caught out Lance Stroll, who had an incident and went into the wall. There was a safety car. And then when they went back to racing, Charles Leclerc, who was running second at the time, then went into the same wall because there's part of the track that was breaking up in the braking zone that once you hit it, there was no way you were braking and you were going careering headfirst into the wall. At that point, they actually red flagged the race to try and repair the circuit. So there was a 45-minute delay. Then they had the full restart for the final handful of laps. It was exciting, except for the fact that Antonelli then just blitzed everyone else again and careered off into the distance. So there were fireworks late. It was, as Monica goes, it was a pretty entertaining race. A great winner, a great second with Lewis Hamilton, that his rise continues, and the fact that he had Kim Kardashian there in the pits watching him is really, to be honest, it's epic for the sport to have someone like that in the garage dating your biggest star. Like, what does that do for the popularity of the sport, which continues to boom, another sellout attendance at Monaco. And then Isaac Hadjar, the young Red Bull driver, finishing third, which, really, because of attrition, because of penalties. Pierre Gasly copped a penalty late, even though he crossed the line third. It didn't stand. George Russell had to serve that penalty. And then the McLarens, which I know we'll get to, were just a bit off all weekend. And Oscar Piastri, the best of the two McLarens, in fourth position.
2: Yeah, well, let's talk about that. So you mentioned just a little off on the weekend. Fourth for Oscar, it just hasn't quite fallen his way this year, has it? And McLaren have basically all season long been a little off the pace, to be honest, Tim.
0: No, totally, 100%. And I think that's part of the risk of them going all chips in last year to win the team's championship and the driver's championship, that they sacrificed a lot of their prep for 2026. And that shows. You know, the most dominant team last year. Remember, they went to Monaco and, you know, swept the weekend. And this year, they went there, a huge weekend for that team, their 1,000th Grand Prix start. And they were, to be perfectly honest, they were nowhere. Like, they weren't anywhere in qualifying. They were, you know, Oscar Piastri finished fourth, only because others had misfortunes or penalties that I spoke about before, that he didn't deserve to finish that high. And, you know, fourth is not good enough for Oscar Piastri, nor is Lando Norris, who was actually retired from the race with a misfiring engine. So, yeah, the McLarens are just, they've had an awful season, and I just can't see it turning around too quickly. And it's very frustrating for, obviously, for the two drivers, but also for Piastri's, you know, Aussie fans who, you know, he was so close to winning that championship last year. And already, I bet it's in the back of his mind and thinking, well, was that my one opportunity to be the world champ? And it went so pear-shaped. And now this year, I'm, you know, the best I can hope for is maybe third on the podium would be a great result. So, yeah, it's a frustrating season for the Aussie. And unfortunately, just from that was not a good weekend for the team. And the problem for them is that we now go into pretty much every weekend or every second weekend. Grand Prix racing is in Europe now for the next few months. So they're running again this weekend in Barcelona, in Spain. They just don't have that much time to turn things around. So, yeah, you hope they can, but I just think it's going to be really difficult.
1: I suppose that everybody will be hoping that it'll be a bit more competitive. You just don't want someone dominating, but he's won five in a row. He's 60-odd points. Is there any team that you can see that could improve enough to challenge Antonelli at the moment?
0: Well, this weekend everyone thought it was going to be Ferrari that were going to be vying for the race win. They certainly set the pace in opening practice on Friday, leading both of those sessions. Then got to qualifying. It was only the absolute sheer class of Antonelli that got pole. Then it was Verstappen who actually leapfrogged the Ferraris as well. So I think Mercedes is well clear of the rest. And then it's really a chasing pack of probably, I mean, this weekend you could see that Ferrari is the next best team. Then it's Red Bull on the ship because of Max Verstappen. But then Isaac Hadjar really benefited from him this weekend. And then it's McLaren. They've really fallen to fourth on the grid, which is a horrible position for the champion team of last year to be so far off the pace and have fallen behind their three closest rivals. So to answer your question, Wayne, I fear that no. I think Antonelli or George Russell, if Russell can get things together, which I'm just not sure that's going to be happening anytime soon, I think it's really Antonelli or bust for the Grand Prix field at the moment, which is frustrating when the one guy is winning all the time. I think it does help when he's such a popular kid that people really warm to him and like his story and love the records he's achieving. But it's not great for the sport when the same guy's on pole position every race or the last handful of races and winning the last five.
2: Tim Hodges with us, motorsport expert. We're recapping the Monaco Grand Prix. Kimi Antonelli's fifth win in a row. Oscar Piastri finished fourth. A number of drivers failed to complete the race. So, Tim, this race, so a lot of people I speak to, Monaco, the race is too dull because you lead, you start on pole, you generally win the race, and that's happened here despite the drama behind it. Is this a good racetrack? Is this actually a good circuit, or is it just good to look at with some of the sights that are around it?
0: Oh, no, Jacob, it's an awful circuit. It's the history, it's the prestige, it's the glamour, the glitz, the superstars and rock stars and movie stars that were there. It's the yachts in the harbour. It's You know, it's the prestige, it's the crown jewel in the sport. It's one of those ones where you put it on your bucket list and we have to go one year, guys. But the best thing about it is Saturday qualifying, because you know whoever gets pole position is going to be in a fantastic position to be winning the race, and you want to be on the front row or you've really got no chance. The chances and likelihood of a pass even at that circuit is getting so even slimmer by the year that I know the cars are a bit smaller this year than they were last year, but just the sheer speeds that they're doing this year, it's hard to actually get close to the car in front, let alone be passing them. And the risk you have to go through to actually try and make that pass on such a narrow, tight, twisty circuit is almost not worth it. So, yeah, it doesn't put on a super race. It is absolutely spectacular to watch, but it's not a great racetrack, and it doesn't often provide a great race.
2: Well, as you mentioned, we've got more racing coming up, and most of it's in Europe as they reach their summer over the next few months, as it's already started, first week of June. Hey, Tim, today's a big day in Melbourne. As we know, it's a public holiday, King's Birthday. Melbourne and Collingwood have played on this day for a long time, but probably the last decade, it's gained even more significance with the Big Freeze. Neil Danaher passed away a couple of weeks ago. I know he had a great relationship with your show, AFL 360. It'll be an emotional day today at the G, won't it?
0: Yeah, even driving into work this morning, you saw people walking around. Like, everyone's got, it seems like everyone's got a beanie on this year, which I think will be great. I think there'll be, it'll be a record crowd for a Melbourne and Collingwood home and away game today, especially with the Big Freeze, with, this is the first one without Neil. I think it will look spectacular with everyone with their beanies on. So, yeah, I hope they raise a bucket full of money, and I hope they put on a great game of footy. It's just about on a really difficult weekend to tip. I think it's just about the hardest game of them all. Round 13 is today. It's, which Melbourne will turn up, the Melbourne from the first month or the Melbourne of the last month. And if they get going on the MCG, where they've been really good this year, can they run Collingwood off their legs? Or might that crowd of 90,000 plus sort of... because they don't play in front of 90,000 people at all, Melbourne, and Collingwood seem to do it every couple of weeks. So, picking winners, almost impossible, to be honest, but it will be a hell of a day in the history of the MCG, and I hope they put on a great show for the Danaher family.
2: I've no doubt they will. How challenging is it to produce sports television when the game is the major story? So your headline might change. You might go in this morning with an idea of what's going to be the big story, but something could happen in the game that might be so significant your whole rundown might change tonight, Tim.
0: No, it's not good for your anxiety levels, Jacob. The deal. You do a brekkie show every morning, that things can change at any stage. But even lining up the two coaches, that we've got Stephen King and Craig McRae both committed to coming on the show tonight. The losing coach goes first at about 6:50, so about 4:50 your time, and the winning coach about 10 past the hour. It's even sort of setting up how will that fall, what will be the topics, what's the lead story, what will be the fallout. Obviously, the fallout is pretty big. I think if Collingwood lose, it really puts their season in enormous peril. But then equally, if Melbourne lose, like, they've really dropped off the past month. So, yeah, it's... you can set things up and then see how things fly at 6:30 when the red light goes on and we're on. And you just hope for the occasion and the day and the stage and the cause that it's a great thrilling game of footy. Like we've seen a hell of a lot of this weekend. It's been a terrific weekend of footy, which I'm sure you'll do later on. But, some awesome games, some close games, and I hope we get something like that today.
2: It has been one of the best rounds of 2026. So, Tim, we'll let you get to your day and start planning that rundown 360 and on the couch. It'll be a great night of watching after today's game at the G on Fox Footy. Thanks for joining us.
0: No worries. Thanks, Ross. See you.
2: Tim Hodges with us here this morning. Another win for Kimi Antonelli at the Monaco Grand Prix. A young Italian. He's just 19. He doesn't turn 20 until August. So he won't be a teenager if and when he wins the end-of-year title, but he'll be very early 20s.
1: Could you see yourself at 18 driving 300k an hour in a car?
2: No. I didn't get my driver's licence till I just turned 20, Wayne. So he's well ahead of me, I think it's safe to say.
1: Melbourne weather today, 17 degrees. So
2: sunny?
1: Mostly sunny, it says. So patchy morning fog. You know, so it sounds as though it's going to be a coldish day, but
2: yep,
1: it's going to be fine most of the day, which would be great.
2: Fantastic. Hey, a couple here off the text nice and early. Oh, wow, WA's Curtis Marshall hands the King, Monto Duplantis, his first loss in over 1,000 days. So the Diamond League is on at the moment. Now, I might save this for Ethan because it's his one wood and he's up after us today. But yeah, Curtis Marshall's had a significant result.
1: Pole holder. Yeah. Mm. Yep. Did that, yeah.
2: Mondo doesn't get beaten too often. Mondo's one of the great athletes of the modern era.
1: Mm.
2: And he's been beaten at the Diamond League by Curtis Marshall. So great result. I'll leave Ethan to give you more info on the sports connection. Jacob, the ground is irrelevant. This is back to the Bunbury chat. Same for both teams. North are just horrendous, totally overrated group. Last thing we need is another team. There simply isn't enough talent. It's probably fair enough at the moment. Let's worry about Tassie first before we start talking about
1: the 20th struggling teams that are selling their games, aren't they, and going overseas because of the money aspect of it.
2: Yeah, and it's not new. I mean, the game in Shanghai was played for a number of years, wasn't it? Port played over there, St Kilda, a few other teams. St Kilda took a game to Wellington on Anzac Day there for a while. So it's not a new premise what North are doing. One here from Mike who says, morning, boys, great win by Frio. 19 goals in a row, the Voss fend off, and then the stare was gold. What did it take, 5 minutes for that jumper to get ripped?
1: Mm,
2: I wonder if they sold that online. Someone would have bought that ripped Voss jumper. There's a Dockers fan out there that would have bought it. Now, the Sport FM Radiothon is live, and Wayne's already said in the first half hour of the week that if we raise $5,000 for that particular task, he will pad up and face me in the nets. So for those who've come up to me over the years at various events and said, oh, why won't Wayne face in the nets? We need to make it happen. You've got a chance to make it happen. Sportfm.com.au. 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No donation is too big or too small.
1: I have my frame there so I can sit down between...
2: Stop over-exaggerating your physical condition. You're as fit as a fiddle, Wayne.
1: Yeah, yeah.
2: You're going very well, and it's a credit to you for looking after yourself so well. And you'll look after yourself well for six balls. That's all I'm asking, just six balls, me bowling my little left arm, straight breaks. All you have to do is put your front pad down the pitch and defend. Walk out. How easy? Thanks very much.
1: I've seen you, but
2: you want to go, do you?
1: No. I'm just going to stop myself laughing when you come in and all the arms and legs are going everywhere.
2: Hey, it works.
1: I won't be able to pick it up.
2: Well, it works because it's bamboozled or maybe just one or two batsmen over time. But that's what's at stake, listeners. So if you'd like to make that happen, we'll film it, of course, to prove that it happened. All you need to do is put in your donation pledge nets or something to that effect. Wayne v. Jacob Nets. Maybe that's what we put it, Wayne, under the banner, Wayne v. Jacob Nets. Or is it Jacob v. Wayne, bowler v. batsman? However you'd like to coin it, that's what's up for grabs. And any donation today, you go in the draw for a toolkit thanks to Gear Wrench. I'm looking at it right now. Now, I'm far from an expert in the... as far as that is concerned, Wayne,
1: tools,
2: those kind of things.
1: Tools. Right, eh?
2: Well, no, I know what you're exaggerating
1: no,
2: there.
1: No.
2: But there's plenty of tools there for the handyman, of which I'm not. If you'd like to get your hands on that, that's our prize for today. All you need to do is donate. It'll be drawn at random. So jump on the Sport FM website, sportfm.com.au. We're about to clear a break, and on the other
1: Storm Fever got out of jail. I don't know
2: if you
1: needed
2: saw it.
1: That.
2: One goal win over the Giants.
1: Well, the Mavericks beat the Fever, Vixens for the first time, so they jumped ahead of the Fever. One game to go. We're in third, but equal on points with the Mavericks. And we've got to play the Vixens away next week.
2: That's tough.
1: So they had to win that. 1 point they won by, and boy, lucky to get there.
2: Yep.
1: From the bottom team, who hadn't won a game.
2: Well, yeah, thank goodness we got that win yesterday. Let's hope there's another one and we can steady a season that had so much promise but has hit a bit of a wall late. Hey, we're going to chat to James Sully Sullivan after the break in NRL.
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2: 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Let's chat to James Sully Sullivan. The round is not complete. Round 14 of the NRL with a game today, but there's plenty to talk about. What's happened to the poor old West Tigers? We need to talk about that with James Sully Sullivan, who joins us now on the show. Morning, Sal.
4: Hey, Jacob, Wayne, listeners. How are we, boys?
2: We're well. Now, we know it's a public holiday over your way, so I hope you enjoy the day ahead. But I don't reckon that Benji Marshall will be enjoying the public holiday because we need to start there. The Panthers, we know they're good, but the West Tigers put up a donut and 12 tries are running by the ladder leaders, the Panthers. What was that yesterday?
4: That was unbelievable. 36-0 at half-time, and they just didn't touch the footy in that first half, the West Tigers. And, you know, they were awful. And the bottom thing is, it's the worst performance from any team we've seen this year. We know that. You know, they got a few out, but that wasn't acceptable. And, you know, this Panthers side at the moment, they just create opportunities, don't they? And made it look easy. They really, really did. And, you know, Jenkins and Toto grabbing doubles with little Freddie Lussick. Hasn't he been a great replacement for Mitch Kenny? Obviously, when Mitch Kenny broke his lower leg, we thought, oh, here we go. But Lussick's just stepped into it beautifully, but it's nicely controlled, isn't it? Yo and Cleary just had it on a string, and they just roll forward, and we're outstanding. But, yeah, very, very disappointing. But I did like, you know what I liked? And Benji Marshall up front, you know, they answered the questions he was asked in the press match conference and took it on the chin. We were terrible. So, yeah, no, very, very good.
1: Is it just injuries, or there's got to be more to it, you know, to well, they were playing some reasonable footy early in the season, and now it's just to serve up that, and they've been a bit inconsistent lately. You know, what do you see as the problem?
4: Oh, mate, they only had one out. They only had Dewey not there yesterday. That's they've had injuries, and, you know, I thought yesterday it was just momentum, Dunny, and that's the big thing. When sides get that little bit of momentum, and in particular this Panthers side, as we know, can turn one on, and interesting enough, as I said, it was 36-0 at half-time. They've gone on with it in the second half, and like young Casey McLean went off in the 44th minute. So, you know, he's been their strike weapon out wide, and he wasn't there. But back to West Tigers, yeah, it's I think the big word's that momentum, as I use, once you get the footy, that's it, you keep it away. But, yeah, no, they'll be very, very disappointed, the Tigers. And mate, you've got to remember, a week ago they beat, I don't like to say it, Jager, but they did beat the Bulldogs.
2: Yeah, the Bulldogs aren't going very well, and I guess we'll get to that later on because they complete the round. I need to go back to Thursday night. Now, we've spoken about Kieran Foran. We know last week he was officially signed away as the long-term coach, and they just continue to win, which means that's a decision that a lot of people at the club clearly agree with, players included. 28-14 win over the Bunnies. Where's the Sea Eagles' ceiling for this season now that everything's established with the coach, Kieran Foran, off-field?
4: No, they're off and gone, aren't they? They're flying high at the moment. It was a 10-8 at half-time. This game could have gone either way, and it was just that second half. They had 55% of the footy, but they were very good, and that's the big thing. And, you know, at the moment, that confidence is there. All of a sudden, it doesn't matter who comes in, bang, you know, you'll do a job. And that's what I like, because they've lost a couple of forwards over the last month, and I was a little bit worried about how they go. But as I said, it's eyes up footy. Fogarty, hasn't he been a great inclusion? And it might have a little bit to do with the Raiders are going as well. As we know, was at the Raiders last year or the last few years. Comes in, he's probably got, I know Cleary's kicking game's outstanding, but Fogarty's not far behind him. And, you know, Jason Saab grabbed a double as well. So, yeah, and back on the looking at the Rabbitohs, you know, they were disappointing. They had the opportunity to really go on with the game. And you know, like Cam Murray was very, very good, but, you know, no Mitchell there, and I just thought Latrell Sigwald got found out defensively the other night. So, yeah, good win for the Sea Eagles. Now you ask where they're going to finish. They're going to finish in the eight, and can they finish in the top four? That's the big question.
1: All right, I think they can. Yeah, right. Storm, they keep sneaking up. They're sneaking up the ladder into the 11th spot, probably still a long way, but as you said, I think the other day, they've still got three byes, so there's 6 points that's going to be there. Nearly try for try against the Knights, but able to get up by a couple of points.
4: This is a cracking game of footy. Mm. It really was. It was one of those games you sort of just sat and watched, and just that back end of the game where the Storm got a little bit of possession. They ended up with 56% of the footy. 14-12 at half-time, and I thought, oh, you know, the Knights, Dylan Lucas at the moment, he's just a try-scoring machine for them. But it was one of those games, there were some incidents in it, Kalen Ponga, and obviously looked like another shoulder charge from him, but he got away with that again. They've been good, the Knights, but you know who I really like the other night? Big Stefano Utokumanu, who, you know, he's been that much Milan. He played Origin last year, but he's standing up now, and it's a big, big effort from him for the Storm. Yeah, you know, at the end of the day, we probably thought, 2-3 weeks ago, we thought they wouldn't make the eight, but all of a sudden they're starting to ping a few games together after that great win last week. And they've beaten sides in the eight, boys. That's the key. They beat the Roosters last week. Now they beat the Knights. All of a sudden they're rolling along. And as you said, Dunny, they've still got 6 points in the bank.
2: Well, a team that's struggling to beat anyone, let alone teams in the eight as the Raiders. We mentioned the significance of this game last week, Sol, on Thursday. Friday night at home, and the Raiders failed to score against the Roosters, who won 26-0. Where to from here for Canberra?
4: Yeah, well, that's a great... You know, you talk about poor performances. I think the Raiders are probably lucky the way West Tigers played yesterday, because the focal point would have been on them. This was poor. You know, you don't score points at home. It was 22-0 at halftime, as you said. Pretty dour second half, wasn't it? But Nawonga Nitawasi comes straight back into the side. He grabs 3 tries. You know, that's a big thing. But, yeah, no, and I'm starting to feel a little bit sorry for Joey Tarpany, because the captain of the Canberra Raiders, because week in, week out, he just puts his hand up. But, you know, I had him in the eight at the start of the year, as you know, and at the moment, I don't think they can make the eight, the Raiders. They need something to happen, and something to happen quickly, and at the moment it's not.
1: All right, the next one, the Cowboys events against the Dolphins. At halftime, you thought, oh, well, we've got a bit of a contest, but the Dolphins just took over in the second half, and 40-14 winners.
4: Yeah, amazing, isn't it? They can turn one on, can't they? This Dolphins side, when they want, they scored 3 tries in the last 14 minutes. And, you know, Selwyn Cobbo, what about him? He scored that first one. He sort of kept Tommy Chester at bay. But I tell you one player, he's very good, this Tom Chester. And I wouldn't be surprised if he might pop up in this Origin series. I'm not 100% sure. But this Dolphins side, we all know. Like last year, we all said it. They scored the most points in the comp last year. All of a sudden, and Dunny, I think, and Jacob, we've both spoke about it. The thing that lets them down is their defence. At the moment, that's improved. And they are really looking like a hot side, aren't they? So, yeah, good win. The Cowboys, they'll lament that. They've lost 2 in a row. They go into the bye this week. You know, and that's what Todd Payton just wanted, points from the other night to make it basically a 4.2-week period. But, yeah, no, they've got a little bit of soul-searching to do over the bye weekend.
2: No doubt. It was a big day on Saturday. It was public holiday in Queensland. That's why the teams played each other. And the Broncos-Titans match loom large for the reigning premiers in Brisbane. That loss, are they officially, do we put a line through the Broncos from here, Sal, as far as their premiership hopes and their chances of defending their title are concerned?
4: Yeah, I wouldn't go putting a line through them yet, but at the end of the day, they've got some things to work out, because, you know, incredibly though, this was the Titans' 7th win at Suncorp over the Broncos of their past 9. So the Titans love just beating up on Big Brother at the moment, don't they? And that's what it's been. But, you know, honestly, Reece Walsh is trying too hard. Ezra Marm, what were you thinking that last play? But honestly, he had a massive overlap on the open side and puts a kick through. Hmm. You know, it was ridiculous. But let's not take it. What about the try from Kinney? You know, he just put the head down, put the chip through. It was amazing. We're all waiting for a little bit of magic, and all of a sudden, Counter Kinney found it and hung on to the ball, got through Reece Walsh, as we know. But the one player I'm liking, boys, and I always saw he's a bit light the last few years, but he's just put a little bit of weight on, and is starting to slip into that number 6 position, and I'm talking about Jaden Campbell. He was very good with a double, and, you know, he's just starting to control things nicely. But I was happy for the Titans. You asked me about the Broncos. They've got a bit of work to do. That's the bottom line. They've got to start winning games. They've lost 5 in a row. So when you say it like that, you know they're in trouble. But I was pleased with Josh Hanno, slowly but surely, just starting to get the side that he wants to, and you're listening to him talk in the post-match conference. They're just starting to get into the system. I like that.
1: Reece Walsh probably didn't help his chances much, did he, for getting back in the Maroon side? It seemed as though did they blame him for letting Kino through, or, you know, you said he's just trying too hard.
4: Yeah, I don't think there was no blaming him for that. It was the way Kinney came in and grabbed the ball done. He was hunched over, so he got rid of him. But, yeah, no, I think he'd be named, actually. That Queensland side obviously should be named this morning. New South Wales won't be till after today's game. But I'm pretty sure he'll come into the squad for this one.
2: Yeah, well, Billy Slater's fronting the media in half an hour, the Queensland coach. So we'll get confirmation of Reece Walsh, whether he's in or out. Sal, the Sharks win over the Dragons. Dragons had their first win last week, but they couldn't back it up. Cronulla were far too strong. 34-12 winners, although, in saying that, the Dragons led at halftime. So the Sharks dominated the second half.
4: Oh, they dominated. My word, they did. And as you said, 12-6 at halftime, massive second half. And Ronaldo Mulitalo's come back into that side. He grabbed a double yesterday. He's a big body. And there's a couple of times yesterday where he takes the first carry out and all of a sudden, well, the two tries he scored, he started the set. So he's a big, big in for them. Will Kennedy was very good because they're not, obviously no Brayley and no Hines there for the Sharks at the moment. They've had two good wins in a row. So, you know, little things that Coach Fitzgibbon can take in every week in, week out. Big second half. St George, yeah, it was a very, very poor second half. The old habits came back. And, yeah, a little bit frustrating when you look at it like that from a Dragons fan point of view.
1: All right. What about today? The Bulldogs up against the Eels, 15th versus 16th. The Bulldogs have won only one in their last five. The Eels are just as bad. How do you see this game going?
4: Yeah, well, it's funny enough. They met in round seven, didn't we? We said that on Thursday. They met in round seven and the Eels run out winners 38-20. Yeah, they need to... Obviously, the Bulldogs back at home, that's the big thing. No Moses and no Ballhall. They're two big outs. So it'd be interesting to see if Stephen Crichton fronts as well, boys. So I think there's talk that he was not that good on Thursday, but I'm hearing throughout the weekend he's looks like he'll be there and looking for a big game, as we know. So I'm going to go to the Bulldogs, but it's one of those games. It's a toss of the coin game, and hopefully it's a big crowd. It's beautiful conditions. I'm in Sydney at the moment, and it's a beautiful morning here on this public holiday, King's Holiday day off. So, yeah, no, I'll go to the Bulldogs in a tight one. 1-12, there you go.
2: Well, let's hope it is a close game, and let's hope the Bulldogs win, because their season last year, finals eliminated in straight sets. This year, finals look a distant memory from last year. So what about locally over the weekend? Beautiful weather here up until about 7 o'clock last night. What was the takeaway from the weekend?
4: I saw you boys looked a bit rugged up in after your AFL yesterday in the waffle. You looked a bit rugged up in your interview. The women's on Friday night, Joondalup Giants too strong for Kalamunda, 44-8, and the Willigie Bears 26 over the Fremantle Roosters. Nil, that's the women's on Saturday. We had some interesting games of footy out there at Ellenbrook. The Ellenbrook Rabbitohs, 32, defeated the Joondalup Giants, 28. Big, big win that down at Rockingham. Oh, dear. The Bears were in a bad mood on Saturday, lads, against the Sharks. The Willigie Bears, 88, defeated the Rockingham Sharks, nil. Yeah, aren't they key up and about for their title defence, Dunny? Geez, they've been good, the Bears.
1: Yeah.
4: Kwinana Titans, 8, were defeated by Fremantle, 64, so some big wins. And then we had a tight game at Kalamunda. The Kalamunda Bulldogs were beaten by the visitors, the North Beach Sea Eagles, 18-14. So a couple of tight ones and a couple of big ones.
2: Fantastic. Hey, Sal, thanks for that. Now, the 20-man squad has just been confirmed as we speak, and he's in, Reece Walsh. Looks like he's on the extended bench. So he's a chance to play, but maybe won't play too much of a role. So he's in the squad for Game 2 in a couple of weeks.
4: Yeah, we've got to see. Obviously, they've lost Pat Carrigan and Shibasaki, so it looks like now Britton Okora will start in the back row, and Max Plath will just come to the bench. Also, Ruben Cotter will start at lock. So there's that little swap there. And as you said, Finiaki has been really good. He's a watch out. He's been very good for the Dolphins. And as you said, Reece Walsh is in that six-man bench. So we'll wait and see.
2: Hey, Sal, enjoy the remainder of the day. Sounds like it is a beautiful day in Sydney. The Bulldogs and the Eels to complete round 14. And we'll chat to you later in the week.
4: Absolutely. Stay safe, boys.
2: Good man. James Sully Sullivan with us here on Sports Breakfast. And now we're about to head to the news. A reminder of the Sport FM Radiothon this week and right through until next Monday. The end of next Monday will be the culmination. 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Brett Patton's going to join us after the news. We will chat the French Open, all the fallout, a couple of first-time winners, Mira Ondrejva and Alexander Zverev. Michael Broadbridge is going to recap the round so far in the AFL. One game left of round 13. Ben Hancock from Peel. And David Clear is going to reminisce on his memories with Sport FM in Radiothon Week. Stick with us.
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2: Good morning. If you're tuning in for the first time, the Sport FM Radiothon Week is underway. And if you've just joined us, we have to raise $5,000 at least for Wayne to pad up and face me in the nets at some stage. 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Wayne, one here off the text that came through from Mike, 0429 913 913. Morning, boys. How could Luke Ryan take the ball up the guts of the ground and then McVee takes it from mid to the goal square look like a training run? Cheers, Mike. Well, maybe North thought it was a bit of a holiday to Perth. Not sure they enjoyed it, if it is a holiday. Well, no, Brumby's a beautiful spot, but that wasn't a great performance from the Roos. One game this weekend that really has been a fizzer. There's been some really good football,
1: yep,
2: but that was a bit of a fizzer on Saturday.
1: Well, last night's game was interesting. Yeah, they were, both had a go, didn't they? Essendon, but Carlton, yeah, Josh Fraser, he'd be starting to think, well, maybe I do want to coach.
2: His answer's still very categoric. He said, no, I'm not interested at the moment, which people are jumping onto. Oh, well, what could change? If they win every game for the rest of the year, they could conceivably still win the flag. So, yes, if he keeps winning, he might find a new lease on life. But we know the caretaker factor hasn't worked for Carlton before. They backed in the Teague train. David Teague was caretaker. He was given the job on a full-time basis and he was sacked a year and a half later. So,
1: well, there's still so many games to go that, and he'll sort of know his position in that regard. And, if they keep winning and make finals, which, they can make that, what is it, 15 now make the finals?
2: No, it's 10.
1: Or 10.
2: It's 10.
1: Yeah, who knows? So he's got plenty of time, whereas a lot of them might only get 7 or 8 games, late in the season. Oh, yeah, they've done really well. Yeah, he's got it after, 5 or something, and he's got plenty of time.
2: Well, look, the wildcard round has raised a lot of debate. A lot of people said it rewards mediocrity. But look at Carlton. So Carlton's, Michael Voss moves on. Sacked, moved on, doesn't really matter. He departs. Carlton are what, 1-8? And now they've won their last 5 or 4. So they're 5-8. It just made me think, the first 2 months of the season, you clearly have to win some games, but you can start from a fair way back now and you can still make the finals. You can still make the wild card weekend and give yourself a chance. I'm still not sure, maybe I'll have more of a feel at the end of the year, but I'm still not sure 100% how I feel about this wild card round, Wayne. If Carlton were to make the 10 from a point where they change coaches at 1-8, I don't know if that's a great reflection on the standard of the comp, is it?
1: No. My opinion, I just don't like it. It rewards mediocrity. I think they should be a top 6, let alone not even a top 8. But the top 8 has been there for a while and seems to have worked okay. But it's got nothing to do with, the sides, how good they're going and that. It's just about them trying to make some money, Extend the season as much as possible.
2: Yeah.
1: Have more to offer to the broadcaster. And, who cares about the standard of what's going on? I just don't like it. But anyway, it's there, and I'm sure I'll sit down and watch the games, the wild card games.
2: We all will.
1: So, they're achieving what they want to achieve.
2: Absolutely. And I reckon most fans at the start of the year went, oh, this wild card round, how silly. But if you're a Carlton fan right now, you are barracking super hard. If they keep winning, the top 10's attainable. Top 8 under the old system, probably too far back. But all of a sudden, Carlton fans have something to look forward to for the rest of the year. And so do a few other clubs. I mean, as silly as it sounds, North got beaten by 120 points on the weekend. There's still half a chance to finish in the 10.
1: Oh, please.
2: They'd have to play a bit better than Saturday.
1: Please.
2: Well, let's have a look at some of the teams then when it comes to those squabbling for top 10. So Collingwood play today, St Kilda, Carlton, North Melbourne. All those teams are separated by 2 points. Giants sit above them in 10th on 24 points. So whether we like it or not, they're only a game off. If North win next week against the Eagles, which is conceivable, they could be back in the 10.
1: Oh, they'll beat the Eagles next week.
2: Yeah, well, we know you don't think the Eagles will ever win again.
1: Well, I just want Richmond to finish in front of them.
2: Well, Richmond didn't lose on the weekend. That's
1: good
2: news.
1: That's the first time we haven't lost for a while.
2: That's the good news. They and the Giants.
1: What are we,
2: two
1: games behind them now?
2: Yes. And percentage is actually worse than the Eagles after that big loss up at the SCG.
1: Oh, yeah,
2: so
1: we'll get that back.
2: Against
1: two wins. I don't know yet.
2: Yeah, maybe.
1: We've got to play the Eagles again, don't we?
2: At the MCG very late in the season.
1: We've got North, I hope.
2: Yes, you'll play North again. That's guaranteed.
1: Essendon?
2: North actually have a ridiculously easy draw. It's actually remarkable how many teams they play twice that are around them or below them on the ladder.
1: But it doesn't help them at all.
2: It doesn't seem like it, does it? Their percentage copped a major hit on the weekend. Anyway, let's chat the French Open. The second Grand Slam of the year has been run and won. Mira Ondrejva and Alexander Zverev etched their name into Grand Slam folklore with their victories. For Zverev, it's been a long road. There's been some great players in his era that he's just been unable to beat. He's got deep into major tournaments without saluting. He won a 5-set epic overnight over Flavio Caboli to finally get that monkey off his back. Brett Patton's with us here on Sports Breakfast to chat all about it. G'day, BP.
5: Morning, JR. Morning, Johnny. Perfect storm over at Roland Garros this year to allow Alexander Zverev to win his maiden Grand Slam title. It just all seemed, the dominoes all fell into place, and there he was standing aloft after many shortcomings and many failings. So look, it's great for world tennis, great for German tennis, and certainly great for Alexander Zverev.
2: Well, let's talk through the match before we sort of talk about the journey for Zverev. So he won in 5 sets and he dominated the last set, but there must have been a little voice on his shoulder with a set to go, Brett. With everything on the line, the opportunity to win this maiden Grand Slam title, there must have been a real mental struggle for him, I'd imagine, before he overcame a good opponent.
5: Oh, no doubt about it. We saw that in the fourth set. There was certainly some wobbles when he hit some speed bumps. He lost that fourth set after leading 2-1 in a tiebreaker, and he just really steeled himself, what I was impressed with. And he would have had the doubts creep in. There's no doubt about that. Certainly after coming so close for so many years. But this was an opponent that he knew he could beat. And this is an opponent that he wouldn't have dreamt of that he'd be playing in the final of a Grand Slam. And he knew this was his time. He's not playing the best player on the planet in Jannik Sinner or Carlos Alcaraz or Novak Djokovic. He's playing a guy who's ranked 12th in the world. He finishes this tournament number 10 in Caboli. He's only reached 5 ATP finals, certainly no Grand Slam finals. So the doubts would have been there. He knew he came in as favourite. He knew he took over favouritism mantle when Jannik Sinner went out of the tournament and Novak Djokovic early in the piece. So there would have been all sorts of thoughts running through Alexander Zverev's head, but he steeled himself in that last set. And it was quite amazing, actually, to see, I guess, the rebirth of Zverev by winning that 5th set in such comfortable fashion, 6-1, after almost closing the deal in 4 sets. So, look, I think that's exciting for the men's game. It's good to see another champion come out of the, I guess, the fire of the burnt ashes of Sinner and Carlos Alcaraz. And I'm happy for Alexander Zverev. Although, I did think that there would be some controversy, and I certainly know Ben Rothenberg, who's a famous tennis writer from the New York Times, he has been quite critical and quite damning of Alexander Zverev in some of the articles that he's written over time about the domestic violence issues that have been swirling around Alexander Zverev. And he even posted an article a couple of days ago trying to reignite that. And interesting to note that there was no protesting like we saw at the Australian Open a couple of years ago when he lost in the final. So it was smooth sailing, and no doubt the monkey's been lifted off Alexander Zverev's back.
1: Did the game need another winner? Because, what, has it been since 22 or 23 that, you know, it hasn't either been Alcaraz or Sinner? It's a game sort of getting into that situation that they need a bit of variety.
5: Yeah, I agree that they do need variety. Or certainly, campaign that they do need variety. I mean, the game was dominated by three, four players for so long over the last 10 to 12 years with obviously the big three, you know, winning a combined total of about 66 Grand Slams, I think it was, out of a possible 66. So, or 67 or 70 Grand Slams. So it is good to see someone else step up. And Alexander Zverev is the first German since Boris Becker back in 1996 to capture a Grand Slam title. I think it's great for the global game. I think it's another name. Certainly he's been swirling around and has been in the top three players in the world for the best part of 5 to 6 years in Alexander Zverev. Immense talent. We saw him out here at the Hopman Cup some years ago when we were doing the broadcast there for Sport FM. And even then, as a sort of a late teenager, you could see how much talent this kid had. And I think just life got in the way. I think pressure, the struggles. He was coached by his father. Then he was coached by his brother. He obviously had those troubles in the relationships with the domestic violence charges. So, you know, take that aside, which is sometimes hard to take away the actions from the athlete. But I think the game does need new winners, certainly in the men's game, because it became too predictable. And it was becoming too predictable again with Jannik Sinner and Carlos Alcaraz really dominating over the last couple of years. So I think it's good for the global game that we've got a new champion at a Grand Slam level.
2: We always put emphasis on the major events, and they're the four Grand Slams every year, Brett. Do you think this gives him ultimate fulfilment as a player, the fact that he's won a Grand Slam? Or because these players earn so much money and travel the world and, you know, have pretty successful careers, does he need this Grand Slam now to say he has complete fulfilment in his career?
5: Probably, I'd say so. I mean, he was asked that very question during this year's Roland Garros, and they did ask him whether he'd trade his Olympic gold medal for a Grand Slam title. He said, no, I wouldn't. He said the Olympic gold medal at that stage, I suspect he would change his opinion now, was the highest accolade, because you can only win those Grand Slam those Olympic medals once every 4 years. And he's won a Turin Championship as well, so he beat the best 10 players, 9 players in the world a couple of years ago. But I think ultimately you are measured on how many Grand Slam titles you win. I mean, we talk about Serena Williams being the greatest player of all time because she's won arguably, well, the most current amount of Grand Slams, just after Margaret Court. But she doesn't have or hold the records of a Martina Navratilova or a Steffi Graf as far as most tournaments won or most weeks the number one position. It was all about the Grand Slams. And I think that's how people, the normal pundit, like to measure the champion. And I think for Alexander Zverev, if he didn't win a Grand Slam title at the end of his career, I would suspect he would, whilst he's got $60, $70, $80 million in the bank, I suspect there would be a big hole, and that's something that he's been able to fulfil this last fortnight. So I think he's ticked that off, and it'll be interesting to see now how much further and how many more titles he can potentially win now the monkey's off the back, because that will just unshackle his, his freedom, go out there and just play now, knowing he's won the ultimate prize, and it might see Alexander Zverev win another couple before the end of his career.
1: All right. Well, the women's has been a bit more competitive, and a couple there that, you know, we don't see very often right up the top there. But Mira Andreeva, only a 19-year-old. She's obviously got a bit of a future.
5: Yeah, certainly has. Look, I've picked that she'll be the number one player in the world in the next couple of years. 19 years of age, coached by Conchita Martinez, who's won Wimbledon and was a finalist at the French Open some 26-odd years ago, lost to Mary Pierce. So she's been able to play on the big stage, Conchita Martinez, and now she's taken Maria Andreeva to the ultimate title there at Roland Garros. So she's got a lot of good people in her corner. And yeah, she's got a lot of spunk, this young athlete. She tries to be a little bit comical during her press conferences and on-court interviews and always likes to thank herself, funnily enough. And she says, you know, that she's the one that got herself there, and even though she's having a bit of a dig at her coaching crew, and they have a nice byplay between Conchita Martinez and obviously Andreeva. So, look, she's in a really good headspace. We saw her blow up, funnily enough, only a couple of months ago, famously in Indian Wells, where she lost pretty much early, and she was booed off the court, and she told the crowd to go and, you know, F themselves, and she gave them a little bit of a salute on the way out. So she's got a bit of spunk about her, only 19, but this just paves the way for what I think will be a really successful career for Andreeva. I think she's really sort of hyper-focused on being the best player she can be. And again, this was another opportunity, or certainly another tournament that really opened up. I haven't seen a tournament, the female Grand Slams, open up like this since probably the US Open when Emma Raducanu came through as a qualifier and won that against Leila Fernandez, who was also an unknown player at that time. So, yeah, it was an interesting tournament, this one at Roland Garros. We had a lot of upsets. We had a lot of heat. We had a lot of the best players fall nice and early. And certainly you would not have picked the final in the men's, and you certainly would not have picked who was going to play the final of the women. So, yeah, look, I, again, like new champions, I think having the same people win or same people playing in the latter stages of the bigger tournaments is a little bit boring for me. So right now I was pretty happy with the result from the Roland Garros, but I think status quo will be maintained come the grass court season. I think we'll see the top of the tree in both the men and women's game probably start to flex over the next couple of weeks leading to Wimbledon.
2: Brett Patton's with us, host of Court Talk. We're recapping the French Open, which wrapped up. And the last 24 hours, Alexander Zverev winning the men's singles and Mira Ondrejva, a 19-year-old, winning the women's singles. What about the Polish compatriot in the final, Chawalinska? So she had quite a journey, didn't she, in this tournament? To make it to the final was a fairly gallant effort as an unseeded player.
5: Yeah, Maya Chawalinski. I mean, unbelievable run here. You know, she really was ringing her parents only weeks before the tournament saying that she's running out of money and can they send a bit more money because she doesn't think she can afford some of the accommodation she was booked in prior to playing this French Open. But, you know, winning sort of eight matches and playing the final, that was a ninth match across 2 weeks. She had a lot of tennis and she beat three Russians on the way through to that final in the quarters, in the semi, and then Ondrejva in the final. I mean, she's just walked away with about 1.5 million euro. So she's more than doubled, if not tripled, her career earnings. They asked about her fashion. They said, oh, your fashion's a little bit different. And she said, well, I don't have a sponsor. Mm. So now she's been inundated with sponsorship opportunities on the back of this incredible run through to the final. Relatively unknown player. Good friends with Iga Swiatek. Played the United Cup along Iga Swiatek and the Polish team over the last couple of years. So this is a real shot in the arm for her, and no doubt, you know, she's gone from 112 in the world all the way up to number 21. So she'll be getting into all the main tournaments now. She'll be able to just sort of lean back into what this season will look like as far as the Wimbledon and the US Open, albeit that when Grand Slams accept the entries, and they only accept sort of the top 104 players on ranking in the world, she unfortunately sat outside those rankings. So she was and had always planned to be in the qualifying for Wimbledon. But now she's a runner-up at the French Open. It'll be interesting to see if she does get a late wild card into the Wimbledon Championships, because on her previous ranking, 6 weeks out, she wasn't entitled to it. Now she's a French Open runner-up. They might be doing some scurrying around there at the All England Lawn Tennis Club to offer her up a wild card into the main draw, because people like to see champions. And she's a new name on the rise, springing out of nowhere. So the tournament would benefit from Maya coming into the main draw, but that is yet to be seen. So no doubt the managers will be negotiating behind the scenes as we speak.
2: Yeah, what a great story. And, yep, from struggling to pay for her accommodation to, yeah, being now a player of potential for the future and great opportunities opening up for a sponsorship and on-court as well. Hey, Brett, it's Radiothon Week here on Sport FM, and you've only recently in the last 12 months come on the board, which has been fantastic, but you've been such a strong contributor with Court Talk for many years and a broadcast of tennis events. What are some of the memories of your involvement with Sport FM in a week like this as we celebrate the station and look to secure its future?
5: Oh, look, I think the importance of Sport FM cannot be underplayed, cannot be understated. It's been a great breeding ground for some of the Australia's great broadcasters, and we've got a lot of great broadcasters on, and I've had a lot of great feedback, and I still think Jacob Lansbury is one of the great broadcasters in WA, and I think it's an opportunity for the sporting community to get behind this wonderful station and really put their hand in the pocket. And if they want to see local community sports and, you know, some of those less profile sports get a profile, this is the only sporting station that allows that to happen. And I just encourage all the listeners out there to do what they can and get involved and get around the radiothon and chip in where you can, because, you know, broadcast is, I think, the greatest medium, particularly radio, and it allows people to have a voice in sports that ordinarily didn't have a voice. And I think it's a great time of the year for the punters out there to really get behind Sport FM and donate so we can keep the radio on air. And also, you know, for our sponsors, you know, to get some airplay. And we're fairly cheap as far as the market is concerned when you look at some of the other radio stations. And we're going to ensure that we're going to be on for many, many, many more years to come. But my My lineage with Sport FM dates back to about 2014. About 14 years, I should say. Had an idea to promote local WA tennis because local WA tennis was not getting a voice. It slid off the radar somewhat, and we thought an idea to promote state league and local players and clubs and past champions of the game was a great idea, and we've been able to do that over the last sort of 14 years, Big D and I, and we'll continually do so. So I just encourage all the listeners to get on board and support Sport FM and keep the wonderful radio station alive.
2: Yeah, jump on the website and donate. Plenty of donations coming through, and they're all appreciated. I know there's a lot of stories you can't tell from the Hotman Cup days, but are there any, well, maybe one story, Brett, that you can tell from all those long days and nights, first at the Dome and then at RAC Arena, broadcasting the Hotman Cup over the years?

0: by this upstart young Bulgarian player, and they had a few words at the change of ends, and we were getting a little bit super excited in the broadcast. And I remember Corbin Middlemass was listening in after doing a Perth Glory match, and he was so engrossiated in our call and the excitement that was coming through the airwaves that he almost swerved off the road and missed an exit. He rang through and said, "I was just enjoying the call." So that was one of the great moments. And some of the other great moments was just, you know, rubbing shoulders with some of the greats of yesteryear, and Novak Djokovic and Ana Ivanovic, and, you know, capturing Roger Federer in the tunnels there at the ROC Arena. Big D and I sort of cornered him and had about a 20-minute chat, just him, Big D, myself, and the Hopman Cup trophy at the time, and just fell in love with the bloke even more. And obviously you calling your very first match point at the Hopman Cup when Roger Federer, I think, defeated Alexander Zverev, funnily enough, in that final. And you really just hit an octave that I've never heard you hit before in that final match point call. But so many great memories. I remember Joe Sarsera getting his car towed during one of the calls, and had to run out, get his, paid about $600 to get his car out of the impound. It was a lot of great stories, a lot of great memories, and a lot of great camaraderie during that time. And so many great memories from Sport FM over the many, many years that we've been involved.
1: And hopefully there's many more years to come. Hey, Brett, thanks for your time this morning. A French Open that had plenty of surprises and now under the grass court season in Wimbledon, which is on the horizon as well. Thanks for joining us.
0: Good on you, gentlemen.
1: That's Brett Patton joining us, host of Court Talk alongside brother Darren, and great contributor to Sport FM over many years. If you love your tennis, you know Brett's voice, and Brett's gone on to have administrative roles in sport, including Tennis West, more recent times with the Perth Heat, and still has a great passion for all sport, but particularly for the sport of tennis. Dude, there was some great... I only did the Hopman Cup 1 year, Wayne, but I reckon that Joe Sarsero, who did a number, and Spriggy and Corbin would have some great stories, because they're long days. You get there about 9 o'clock in the morning, there's a little gap in the middle of the day, and then you come back for the night session. There's no point going home, because by the time you get home, it's time to come back, unless you live in the city. So you end up spending a lot of time with your commentators over that period of time. You get home late, you're up again to do it the next day. And yeah, there's some great stories. One I wanted to, I think I might have told this one before, but so there's a lunchroom down in the bowels of RAC Arena. So we're in the lunch break between matches, and I went down for a bite to eat. There were no spots in the press box. Every spot was taken. So I grabbed my food, and I'm walking back down the corridor thinking, I'll just take it back to our box. I'll eat it in the box. Probably not very hygienic, but there's nowhere else to sit. Anyway, I walk past the security guard, and I peer my head into the room. I go, oh, there's no one really sitting in here. Do you mind if I sit in here and eat my lunch? He said, yep, no worries. Anyway, I sit down, and over the next 15, 20 minutes, a few dignitaries start walking. Basil Zemplis walked in, so I'm thinking, this is just another media room for people to eat. Now, I turn my head, and there's Eugenie Bouchard, the American player, playing in the tour, just sitting over in the corner. Then Roger Federer walks in. Then I'm realising I'm actually sitting in the player's lunchroom. The security guard has let me sit in the player's lunchroom, unbeknownst to him, obviously.
2: Well, he saw your physique and the way you were moving.
1: He thought I was a player. So I'm sitting there just watching the world go around thinking, how lucky am I to be sitting in this room with some of the great tennis players in the world? And then eventually security caught on to the fact that I wasn't who the previous security guard thought I was, and said, excuse me, you need to go. You're not allowed in this room. So I got ushered out. I said, I'm just going to finish my lunch and then I'll go. And they said, no, you're going to go now. And said very strongly, it's time for you to leave the room. So I was ushered back out. And that was the end of my little players' room experience for about 10, 15 minutes.
2: You're like that bloke that runs out of the field all the time and gets all the photos with the team.
1: Jarvo, no, that wasn't my plan. No, I'm not smart enough to come up with ideas like that. I don't have the budget that he has to, some of his get-ups. How does he get away with it so easily? Oh. He's been banned from about every major sporting stadium and he still gets in.
2: He must have an agreement somewhere with someone, that security, or they let him on. They know he's not a threat. Yeah. It's just a bit of humour or something.
1: That night, Joe Sarsero got his car impounded. He was calling one out. I had a function that I had to go to, and he was calling one out. So he couldn't go and get his car. That's the funny part about it. He had to stay on air. He's getting all these calls and texts saying your car's going to be impounded. He had to stay. He had to cop the fine. And unfortunately, poor old Joe, and good morning to you, Joe, if you're listening, copped a pretty heavy hit to the pocket.
2: In his whole year budget from 91.
1: Yeah, probably. Probably. All right, we'll be back in a moment.
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1: Sports Breakfast. 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

0: 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The radiothon runs through until next Monday, so 6 p.m. next Monday. It'll finish Monday the 15th of June. Chris is in Spearwood. Morning, Chris.
1: Good morning, fellas. A couple of these rules that have still got me baffled, mate. I've been following this game for like 50 years and I don't know what's going on. The centre bounce down. Oh, not bounce down anymore, it's a throw-up. So I watched a few games over the weekend. So one ruckman would sort of step out of the way and the other ruckman would cross the line. He'd get a free kick because he stepped over the line. So I watched the game last night and exactly the same thing happened and the kick went the other way. So I don't know what's going on there. And the other one is the lasso rule. So if a player has the opportunity, so a team kicks a ball towards the boundary, the opposition player has a chance to keep it in, but doesn't, the umpire is there bound to say that he had the option to keep the ball in play, it's a ball up. Oh, not a ball up, it's a throw-in. Boundary line throw-in. I haven't seen that tape once. So I don't know what's going on with this game, honestly. I'm baffled.
0: Well, it's what happens, Chris, when we keep changing the rules on the fly. I'll tell you what I don't like is now we're having debates over, you know, these very dicey last disposal free kicks. When the ball might have bounced off a shin, it might have bounced off an arm. If it's not a kick or a handball and it goes out of bounds, whether it comes off a shin inadvertently or not, it's a boundary throw-in. It really should just be a kick or a handball, Wayne. It should be obvious, clear-cut. If there's any doubt, throw it in. No need for a...
2: But off the shin's regarded as a kick. I mean,
0: I know.
2: It was always going to happen. That there was going to be those sort of
0: sometimes
2: debates.
0: It bounces at right angles or a player handballs it forward and it bounces off a player's shin. It's almost a tactic now to handball it into someone's boot.
2: Yeah, but what Chris said is about the ruck one was deconing last night. Yep. He just jumped over. And normally if you go over the side, it's a free kick to the other bloke. And then I think, I forget who the commentator was, he said, oh, isn't it great to see that they've changed that rule now? Mm. You know, that they're, you know, a swan or whatever has decided that, you know, that was too petty. Well, who knew about that? Has it been changed or not? Because there was a couple there. And one, he fell down and got the handball and they got a goal. I agree with Chris. It's that, bloody hell.
1: Hey, just another one, fellas. You there?
0: Yep.
1: Yeah, That ball up, the throw up in the centre, I mean, at the end of the day, they might as well make it like basketball where the two ruckmen just stand opposite each other and jump up. Because that's what it's virtually come down to.
0: Fair point. Chris,
1: the games have gone crazy. Yeah. Thanks, boys.
0: Thanks for that. That's Chris from Spearwood. Let's get to Regan Spear. He's here with the latest in sport for station sponsor Freight Mart. Michael Broadbridge not far away here on this Monday. To recap, a bit more footy discussion, round 13 with a game still to play. Morning, Regan.
3: Morning, boys. Plenty to get to, so I'll be nice and quick for you. Looking forward to the big freeze later on today, about 1:15 our time. That kicks off. Those ins and outs for you if you have missed them. We've got two debutants playing for either side in this game. Mitch Podarski coming in from the mid-season draft. I think he's 27 years of age. Forward there for the Pies, Harry Perryman and Jack Buller also come in. Still side-bottom has been omitted. Will Parker and Ned Long also out for the Ds. Jake Lever, Tom McDonald and Luca Kempfield comes in for his debut. WA boy, so good to see that. Matt Jefferson, Andy Meniz. Wakefield is unfortunately on his ACL for the second year in a row, and Bailey Laurie is the other out there.
0: Unfortunate news for Andy Moniz. Wakefield had a very serious knee last year. Feel good story that he's come back, but second ACL, so another long-term injury, and good luck to the two debutants, Pajaski and also young Luca Kentfield, who we saw a bit in the waffle for Subiaco.
3: Certainly did. Tips for the game?
0: Melbourne for me. They're much better at the MCG.
2: Collingwood, they just always rise to the occasion.
0: This is the Out Tip the Tipster game that separates us. I think I've tipped Melbourne and our lister last week tips the Pies. So it'll determine who wins Out Tip the Tipster.
2: Will be my shot next week.
0: Cool. confidence. Let's see what happens.
3: NRL a little later today too, as mentioned with Sal, Bulldogs Eels to conclude round 14. That kicks off at 2:05 PM this afternoon. A bit of cricket news as well. The Aussies, well, they're back in action tomorrow for that three-match series against Bangladesh after a series loss to Pakistan. And England, well, they defeated New Zealand in the first test at Lords. It was wickets galore. I think it was 17 wickets on the first day. The highest score by the English was 226, and they bowled New Zealand out for 138. So 115-run win. And, well, a man who didn't feature in the Ashes, bowls right arm, I guess, medium paces. Man of the match, Ollie Robertson, back in action, taking plenty of poles.
0: Well, his record in England's very good. He's good in those conditions that suit his style. Terrible pitch. Absolutely terrible pitch, no bounce, and both teams played on it, so it's a fair test in that sense. But yeah, Emilio Gay made a really nice half century on debut for England. That was a good knock, and that was one of the knocks that defined the game. Yeah, a lot of it only got to day four because of rain.
2: Basically, yeah, that's all right. Of day three, lost the whole game.
0: Yeah, was basically lost completely to rain. So well done to England. Baz ball has sort of been softened a bit. There wasn't a lot of baz ball in this game, but Brendan McCullum. Mark, era two saw a win there over the Black Caps.
2: Hey, are you still going?
3: No, no, you go.
2: Oh, no, no, I want to get to the end.
0: We're just about out of time.
2: I want to hear about your footy, but, you know.
0: Well, that's going to be a short conversation.
3: Short conversation, because I didn't play.
2: Why?
3: Well, still getting over the wisdom teeth removal.
2: Sorry?
3: Wisdom teeth.
2: How does that affect your running and playing?
3: Well, it doesn't. As Jonathan Brown says, you don't run on your face. But I thought I'd wanted a few days of good food in me. I was on soup and jelly. Mm. I don't know how well that would have gone for me on Saturday.
0: Diet of champions. Hey, Regan, we'll have to leave it there, but thanks for that.
2: So, yeah, didn't. Okay.
0: Didn't take the... Wayne's basically insinuating you're soft, which I think's harsh.
2: Well, he's on jelly.
0: No, aeroplane jelly for me.
3: Yeah.
0: Thanks, Regan.
3: Thanks, guys.
0: That's Regan Spear. Hannah here as well in the studio, our hardworking Cedar College WA work experience young lady who's enjoying her time here in the Sport FM studio, Wayne. Cedar College, happy, healthy, high-performing student.
2: I thought Hannah was going to get on today and read.
0: Well, I think she might at some point. She'll tell us about how she spins a leg break. Maybe you can face her in the nets as well. We'll be back with Michael Broadbridge on the other side of this break.
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0: Breakfast. David is the latest to donate, and he wants to see the famous matchup in the nets because he says, I'm just excited that the master is finally going to face the apprentice in the nets. 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So we've set a target of $5,000 exclusively just for that, to make that happen. Wayne Jacob in the nets.
2: I've got a feeling David might never have seen me bat.
0: And he probably hasn't seen me bowl. I'm not sure it's actually going to be as exciting as some people make it out to be, but that's half the charm. So, David, thanks for your donation. 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Now, if we were bowling to Michael Broadbridge, we might be in a bit more trouble because I'm reliably informed he's a very good cricketer back
2: he
0: in the day.
2: He was a good cricketer.
0: Yeah. And I played against his son, who's pretty handy as well. He's joining us to chat football because round 13 of the AFL reaches a conclusion today. But, Broadie, how would you go in the nets facing me and Wayne? Good morning.
5: Yeah, well, I've heard about your little, what do they call them, nude nuts, the ones that don't spin. Dunny in his day, yeah, absolute very, very good bowler. So, yeah, look, I think we'd all be out on a par these days. My batting certainly would struggle these days, but, yeah, used to enjoy the game of cricket.
0: Yeah, very much so. Your young bloke bowls exactly this. He just bowls right-handed. He bowls a few little skitters that work out all right.
5: Yeah. He's rolled his arm over a little bit. Yeah, he doesn't play anymore, Jase, but he had a few good seasons there, which he enjoyed.
0: It's a great summer game, cricket, but far from the mind at the moment because we're in the midst of an AFL season, which is building nicely. It's been a really interesting round of football so far. Michael, I guess we need to talk about the Dockers' win in Bunbury to start. A crushing win, and finally the Dockers put a team away. They've threatened to do this year. Was that the most impressive thing, that they put away a team that was ripe for the picking?
5: Oh, absolutely. They were fantastic, weren't they? I mean, I think at one stage there was less than a goal in it, wasn't they, close to quarter time, and then from then on, game over. And that's always, as a coach, something that you're requesting the players to do is to stay focused on the process, look for opportunities to improve, and not look at the scoreboard. And I think that's always a great challenge as a coach. So often we see teams get out to a 10-goal lead or 7 or 8 goals, and then they just Coast to the line, let the opposition kick the last three or four to make the score respectable, but not Fremantle. And I think that's super important for Fremantle going forward in the second half of the season, particularly as their position on the ladder gets cemented in that top couple. It's how, as a group, they can stay really grounded and focused on improvement. Because, as we know, once September hits and the finals come around, it is a different game of footy. And every little bit that you make, every 1%, every decision, every improvement that you make during the year will add up to, hopefully for Fremantle fans, some success in September.
2: I think you touched on it a little bit, but I think Justin Lomier also mentioned that his message at halftime was about the ruthlessness that need to be, and that's what you need in a team, isn't it? And I suppose that's been lacking from Fremantle, but when you're going to be a top team, if you're going to win a premiership, that's the things that you've got to work on in those sort of games.
5: Yeah, absolutely, Danny. I think that's the most impressive thing about Fremantle is their, I think their leadership in particular, the leadership team out on the field, but Justin as the coach as well, they don't seem to ride the emotional highs and lows that a lot of other teams and players do. You look at Sarong, Brayshaw, Ryan, Pierce, Young, those types that are in their leadership group, they just seem to be really stable characters and really focused on just improvement and process. And I know it's really boring and it's cliche to talk about, but Justin as the coach has been banging on about it for a couple of years. Now it's sort of coming to fruition, and it's going to be really important in the second half of the season because, you know, it's almost hard to see them getting knocked out of that top two position now. So how do they really internalise their focus to process and not the scoreboard in the second half of the season? I think they've got the foundations in place. They've got the personnel, as I mentioned, the leadership to do it. If they can control that internal language, they can't do anything about the external hype and the flag mantle type hysteria that has gone on for years. But they've got to normalise it internally and, they're in a really good place. And I think they do that really well for now.
0: What about the Eagles? So we had a Super Saturday for our WA teams. The Eagles played Port Adelaide. So many opportunities in the last quarter. Squandered 2-6. The Power kicked a goal, and that was enough for them to hold on for a six-point win. What were the learnings out of that game for the Eagles, Michael?
5: Well, it's a game they could have won. So that's a really strong message, I think, that Mini will be talking to the players about. They were brave in the last quarter, and their high-pressure comeback was ultimately undone by, I think, what happened in the first half with a lot of turnovers. Radicalia and Alier combined for 21 intercepts, which is huge. So they really need to have a look at how and why they kept kicking the ball to those two players and what they're going to learn from that. Because every team has intercept players, and when it's a high-pressure game, the last thing you want to be doing is just bombing the ball to those players. So that's something that they really need to assess. The good news for West Coast is that their pressure and their contest is far more reliable and they're not getting blown away anymore. So they're in games, and every week now you feel that West Coast are going to bring a certain level of pressure and contest, which is closer, if not equal, with what's required at AFL level. So that's really pleasing. They missed some shots on goal, obviously. They need to, obviously, keep working with Jake in terms of his technique and what's happening with his ball drop, with his set shots, particularly his drop punts. His snaps around the body look sound, but his drop punts from that other pocket at the moment are coming off left, right, but not centre. So they need to have a good look at that, because ultimately, when you boil a game of footy down, there's millions and millions of stats, but accuracy still is the one that comes back to bite you on the bum if you don't get it right. And it costs West Coast, and it costs Hawthorn on the weekend as well.
2: Some really close games on the weekend. One of them was Hawthorn and the Western Bulldogs, and the Bulldogs did well in that second half. But Hawthorn dominated in the first, but it seems as though they can be shut down at different times. When they've got that freedom and they've got their runners like Watson and others, they look unbeatable. But where do you see that inconsistency there?
5: Well, you touch on it, I suppose. They do rely on a bounce from half back when they get an overlap, and that those quick high half forwards get the ball in their hands and they create that sort of domino effect down the ground. They definitely look electric when they're playing that brand of football. I think John Newcombe and Will Day give them the contest and the clearance grunt that they need. So if they're going well in that part of the game, they can get the ball forward, you know, then they're not so reliant on those smalls to give them that counter-attack. But, you know, that game on the weekend, I think Sam Mitchell's already mentioned, I think they kicked 9 goals, 17. They had 17 more inside 50s. They won every stat. They won the contest, uncontested possession count really easy. In the end, it was just really poor accuracy that cost them that game, I think. So, you know, can they get shut down if opposition sides put some time into Watson and Ginnivan and these types? Potentially, but I think they've got enough talent and quality in other parts of the ground to make up for. I think Hawthorn will still be there when the whips are cracking at the end of the year.
0: Just back to the Eagles for a moment. Reuben Jinbi, you knew when that happened it wasn't going to be a short-termer. 8 to 12 weeks with his quad. Bit of blow. I know I've had a little bit to do with him. But the Eagles opted not to take a key defender in the mid-season rookie draft a couple of weeks ago. Now, everything's easy with hindsight, but Harry Edwards' future is clouded as well. Did the Eagles miss a trick not picking up a key position defender in the mid-season rookie draft a fortnight ago?
5: Yeah, we spoke about this, I think, last week or a couple of weeks ago. Potentially we spoke about the mid-season picks, and you mentioned the fact that the Eagles had gone for two big-bodied midfielders, ready-to-play midfielders that could potentially give them depth to cover the likes of Kelly and Yeo as they transition into retirement over the next couple of years. And potentially that was something that their Brains Trust had considered for the mid-season draft. So in hindsight, obviously losing Reuben and Edwards with his concussion, as you mentioned, and their lack of, strength and experience in that part of the ground. In hindsight now, they may say perhaps we should have gone one defender and one midfielder. But hindsight, you know, is a wonderful thing, isn't it? Obviously, Reuben gets through the game and continues to play the way he plays. You know, and the development of some of their other players, potentially at the end of the year, they're looking at their tall stocks and going, we're quite comfortable. So, look, it's a 50-50 call. They made the decision and moved on. I think most people thought that West Coast needed some support there, and we do know that sort of 23, 24-year-old tall-type player that's sitting out in the Waffle or the Sandfall or the BFL, wherever they might be, quite often, you know, it takes them to mid-20s to be playing their best footy. So it could have been a better decision to pick one of those guys, perhaps a piece from Claremont or whoever it might be. There's a few floating around, but it's done and dusted now, and they're going to have to find another replacement for Reuben.
2: All right, the Q Clash. The Suns, well, they're still in sixth spot. We sort of forget that a little bit at times, you know, but that wasn't the greatest of efforts.
5: Yeah, look, they're probably my most disappointing side this year, Gold Coast. They've taken so long to develop trust with the football public in terms of their performances week in, week out. I thought this year would be the year with their coach, Damien Hardwick, and the talent, the recruiting they've done, getting Petraka in and bolstering up that team. But they're still so inconsistent, aren't they? So I think what surprised me a little bit is their midfield strength of Anderson, Miller and Rowell, and you can throw in Petraka there now. You know, those names to me are right up there at the highest echelon in terms of AFL talent in the midfield. But if you look at their performance on the weekend compared to Brisbane, we know Brisbane are the benchmark, so fair enough. But Neil, Bailey and Ashcroft combined for 95 possessions. Anderson, Miller and Rowell combined for 65, you know, which is effectively one player short in the midfield. So that, to me, is the surprising factor of the Gold Coast, is how Hardwick hasn't been able to develop that hard-nosed consistency, because he's that type of coach. And for whatever reason, it hasn't clicked. It's disappointing. But, you know, Brisbane are just such an interesting side, aren't they? I think we all believe that they are probably the second-best team or in the top couple from a talent perspective. Can they get on their run in the second half of the season like they've done in previous years?
0: That's a question that will be answered in these next few months with the Lions. Logan Morris is a 21-year-old key forward. It's amazing what he's doing at such a young age. I guess there's comparisons to Jonathan Brown because he did special things at Brisbane at a similar time. But what's his ceiling? Because Logan Morris looks like he could rip any game apart.
5: Yeah, he certainly does. 7 goals, 4, 11 shots. I think he missed a couple that... You know, he's a pretty accurate kick normally. So, Yeah, for a young guy, 21, I think, you know, his performance in the finals last year coming through and, yeah, just a really exciting, tall prospect. And he's one that every other club would hold their hands out for sure. So, yeah, he's filled the hole that Danaher left when he retired really, really well. So, yeah, look, Brisbane stocks in the tall area looking pretty good. I'm not sure where Oscar Allen's at. I'm pretty sure he didn't play on the weekend, but he'll be coming back shortly if he didn't play. And yeah, their tall stocks are looking pretty good. I noticed that Eric Hipwood looks like he's set to return as well. And whilst Hipwood can be quite frustrating at times because he looks a little bit laconic and he can do very unpredictable things, he can also be quite special as well. So you throw Hipwood into that mix with Morris and potentially an Oscar Allen. Yeah, that they're potentially going to stretch some opposition sides in the second half of the season.
0: Yeah, not a team you want to play, Brisbane, with a couple of premierships under their belt and belief that they can build at the right time. Broly, I must say I didn't see a lot of football yesterday because of our waffle commitments, but I have seen the last couple of minutes of Sydney St Kilda. I want to get technical with you and tap into your coaching nous here. How does Sarong get that much space out the back? I mean, the dangerous space seemed to be over the back of that ruck contest. Stoppage forward 50 for Sydney. Grundy, great tap. Sydney manufacture a goal out of a stoppage with 20 seconds to go. I'd imagine Ross Lyon's going to spend a lot of time this week breaking down that stoppage and how that's able to occur. Great goal from Sarong, but how did it happen?
5: Yeah, exactly. How do things happen? Look, honestly, wouldn't know what Ross's tactics are from a structural point of view or a system point of view there. I mean, the mindset of players in that sort of frenetic last couple of minutes is often in that part of the ground, you know, find my direct opponent, make sure I'm tight man on man, so that my opponent doesn't get any space. And sometimes when you play like that, you get your positioning manipulated. So if you're tight on an opponent and he decides to go onto the defensive side of the stoppage and you follow him, then that opens up a hole from wherever he came from. And my gut feel is that's what happened. They were too focused on stopping their direct opponents, and that enabled the space to be opened up by Sydney. Now, if that's the case, it's twofold. It's great play by Sydney to recognise that, but it's also then for St Kilda to recognise that that's happening and make sure that a player drops off and fills that space. So it's quite technical, but in the frenetic moments of a game like that, pressure situation, that's why we love football. Things like that happen. I mean, who can forget those people that follow football, the Nick Davis heroics from many years ago at Sydney in the preliminary final, when I think he kicked four in the last quarter and he kicked two from stoppage and one that won them the game. You know, things can happen. And that won't be, you know, that costs St Kilda a win in some respects, but there'll be a lot of other things that happen during the course of the game. I thought maybe in the last 5 minutes, you know, Sydney flooded their back line and they kept bombing the ball out. St Kilda flooded their back line, kept bombing the ball out, and they kept coming back. And that's another technical element of the game. It's like, how many players do you need to help your defence, because when you win the ball, you've got to try and then keep possession of it. If you just kick it back to the opposition, they're going to come back in, and sooner or later, the damn ball breaks. So there's lots of elements there. If only it was so simple, you know, as armchair experts, we can sit at home and say, how did it happen? But it's pretty frenetic, and there's a lot going on in the game of footy.
0: Yeah, they could have buried the game much earlier, St Kilda. They led by 33 points. And Michael, to finish, now you spent a bit of time at Collingwood as an assistant, so you'll know how special King's birthday, it was the Queen's birthday when you're at the Pies. Just talk us through, we know what it's meant in recent years, but it's always been a big day on the footy calendar, hasn't it, when Collingwood and Melbourne meet?
5: Yeah, it has. There's obviously some special days and games. I think the prelim finals are in Melbourne at the MCG, particularly when you get two Melbourne sides, they're the huge games from pure football sort of side of things. I remember the first prelim final I was involved in with Collingwood. It was just an amazing experience because you get supporters from both teams there. The grand final's very corporate, so you get a lot of mixed people in the crowd and that type of thing. So it's a little bit different environment. Prelim finals followed by Anzac Day games. Anzac Day games are spine tingling. The Collingwood Essendon Anzac Day game, you can hear a pin drop when the last band's played, and it's just very emotional. And then you've got the King's birthday game, Yeah, I'm not sure. You know, I don't think too many of us really care too much about whose birthday it is. It's more just the fact that it's a game on a Monday. You've got two traditional Melbourne teams playing. Yeah, there is a lot more focus on the game and a lot more build up to it. I can vividly recall one of the games because Jeff Farmer put on a clinic for Melbourne against Collingwood. I think he kicked 9 and maybe kicked 7 or 8 in the second half, and he was just incredible in that game. He single-handedly won Melbourne that game against Collingwood. I think maybe he was playing on James Clement. I hope if Jimmy's listening, I'm not bringing up some old wounds, but I do recall that game. I can remember Chris Tarrant taking an unbelievable mark on a Queen's birthday game. So, yeah, there's special days. King's birthday is now, but special days, and I think today will be a cracking game.
0: Who wins for you?
5: Oh, look, I'm going to tip Melbourne only because Collingwood worry me with their inability to score. I'm not sure. I haven't looked at the weather forecast over there. It's probably going to be, it's Melbourne, it's probably going to be quite damp. But I think Melbourne have got a little bit more potency going forward.
0: Look forward to the game. Hey, Brodie, thanks for your time. Good to see the Demons back on the winners list on the weekend as well. We're outside of the ledger now at 5-4. Always a pleasure. Thanks for being with us.
5: No worries, boys. Have a good one.
0: That's Michael Broadbridge, involved with Perth under Mark Stone and heavy involvement in the game as an assistant. Collingwood, Fremantle, West Coast, a terrific player, a career that was blighted by injury and very talented cricketer. And yes, Jason, his youngster, bowls some darts as well. Not too dissimilar to mine, Wayne. He just bowls it with the right hand, me with the left hand. Now, one here, a donation that's come through. Continue to welcome Sport FM Radiothon donations. And please put in the comments section, Wayne v. Jacob Nets, or something to that description, so we can just add it to our own little tally. Jeff says, love the station, makes my long trips to and from work fly by. Can we get Kim Hughes to commentate the Nets action? Good grief. Wouldn't that be interesting, Wayne? We'd have to do it in the afternoon so that Kim's making sense. Because, you know, we've heard him on Sports Breakfast a few times. Sometimes the words don't come out in the right order and facts and figures get a little bit muddled up. So we'll have to do it in the afternoon if Kim's going to commentate it, Wayne.
2: Yeah, well, we could see what he's up to. But he's probably on some
0: cruise ship getting paid lots of cashies. Kim, what a great contributor he is as well. He's someone we should shout out. We'll do a lot of shout-outs for people who've contributed strongly to the station over its history this week, and Kim's one who deserves a major pat on the back. All jokes aside, he's been a great contributor, great supporter for a long time. 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We'll be back with the former Peel Thunder Premiership skipper, Ben Hancock. The Thunder are flying. They might be firming as a Premiership favourite for this season. He'll join us after this.
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0: 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Let's head to the lines. Now, a couple of listeners want to chat cricket, which is slightly unusual at this time of year, but there is plenty of cricket news around. A new WA skipper, Aaron Hardy. Richard in Leaderville's as passionate a WA cricket fan as we have, and he joins us now on the line. Morning, Richard.
6: G'day, Jacob. No, don't give my phone. Now, Aaron Hardy, right now, he had a bad spell even in the Sheffield Shield. And maybe he has some talent to be the captain, but have they picked him too early?
0: We'll just get you to turn your radio down in the background there, Richard, because we're getting a bit of reverb. Do you think Aaron Hardy's the right man to lead WA?
2: Oh, I think at the moment he is, yeah. I think they needed a change. Whiteman's decided with the commitment to Yorkshire, he'll still be here, but he's had the experience of international cricket now. I'm not sure whether he'll... Well, I hope he plays a lot more international cricket, but I think he's going to be there for a little while, and I just think it's the right time. I think it'll help his game. And I think the responsibility will help his own game as well. So, the team's situation. So, yeah, I'm quite comfortable with him being named captain.
6: Richard? Okay, thanks. Thanks, Wayne.
0: Thanks for your call, Richard. Richard from Leaderville on Aaron Hardy, who a few weeks ago now was appointed as the new state captain of WA. Daryl in Kingsley wants to chat cricket too. He wants to chat England, New Zealand and the standard of the Lord's pitch. G'day, Daryl. Oh, Daryl, gone. He might have been there. Daryl, give us a call back if you can. We'd love to talk about that pitch. I would anyway, having watched a little bit of that test match. When balls are rolling along the ground in the first session on day one, the ball's not carrying through to the keeper. The Lord's ground and the Lord's venue is famous. We call it the home of cricket. It has so much history. It was the 150th test at Lord's, and it wasn't a great spectacle for the game.
2: And it nipped around too. It did all.
0: Well, that's okay. Yeah, I mean, if the ball nips around, that's fine. But when there's variable bounce on the first day of a test match, that tells you something's wrong.
2: Hmm.
0: If it's day four and it does a bit, okay, that's good. That's wear and tear. That's a natural cricket pitch. But it was a really disappointing display. And, okay, well done, England. But it was a bit of a raffle as to who won that test because of the conditions. So hopefully Lords have so much money in their coffers. It's one of the most successful cricket organisation ever, the MCC. Get the pitch right. That's the most important thing. Cricket is a game that is so conditions dependent. They need to get the pitch correct for the future. Daryl, give us a call back. We'd love to chat to you at a later stage during the show. Ben Hancock's with us now here on 91.3 Sport FM. He is the former Peel Thunder skipper. He handed the reins over to Jack Sears. Now, Jack was absent on the weekend, so it was Scott Tuohy who led Peel for the first time, but Ben was there in the background playing an important role in a comfortable win over Swan District. So he's been good enough to join us this morning here on Sports Breakfast. Good morning, Ben.
7: Morning, Jacob. Morning, Wayne. How are we?
0: We're well, thank you. Now, interesting one. So you handed the captaincy baton on the end of last year. Jack Sears has taken the reins. He's out with injury. So Scotty Tuohy got his first chance to lead the team. How did you observe his first attempt at being a skipper of the league program?
7: Yeah, it was awesome for him. He was our leader of the Colts when he was playing Colts down here, and I think he led them to the grand final there. So he's got those leadership capabilities and, probably a future captain when Sears hands up the reins as well. So he led really well, and obviously it was a proud and honourable moment for him.
0: Hey, Ben, a broader question before we talk about the game and a really strong win over Swan Districts. You've been involved in two Peel Thunder premierships, and both of them are special for different reasons. But the talk about the alignment, and in the past it's always been, well, Fremantle and their representation is the major reason why Peel have been successful. But when you look at the seasons you've won flags, Fremantle's generally struggled at AFL level. This might be a rarity. Peel's going really strongly, and so are the Dockers. So what does that do for the belief and confidence of the group when everyone's trying to achieve the same thing at AFL and Waffle level and trying to achieve a premiership?
7: Yeah, it's obviously huge. I mean, we're pretty lucky at the moment with Freo being so healthy, and there's not too many players on their injury front. And then kind of similar to us, I mean, we've had a few lately, a few local boys go down with injury, but we've been pretty lucky in that regard for the first half of the year. So, when you have a full healthy list, it's obviously going to be competition for spots, especially for Fremantle and for us. So, we're just playing good footy at the moment. We found out that we were just playing lacking a bit of that consistency early on, so we didn't quite get the results we wanted to, but now we're sort of showing our straps and playing some really good footy.
2: Oh, well, one of the players that's back and just sort of got it sent there to prove his belt is Sean Darcy, of course. So it's a little comment on his form and, where he's at and, the improvement that he's making.
7: Yeah, he's obviously been really good. He's had two really strong games. After speaking with him while he's been down, he's feeling really good, and he's got through both games unscathed. So, hopefully he can keep pushing his case to go back up to the seniors for Freo. And, if he doesn't, we're definitely happy to have him. So, he just needs to keep playing good footy. And sounds like he's got his body right now. So, hopefully he gets his opportunity.
0: And he's someone you've actually played in a premiership with, Ben, back in 2017. I think he won 70 hit-outs that day. So there's probably a few down there at Peel that he hasn't played with before, but those kind of guys, genuine AFL ruckman, you had Mason Cox early in the year, it must make a major difference to your side to have that big body in the middle of the ground.
7: It does, yeah. It absolutely does. Obviously, when Sean comes down, he's an absolute beast. So he towers over just about anyone. Just such a big frame. So obviously, having those guys is a bit of a luxury, but we're still going to make the most of them. They might win a few hit-outs, but we've still got to get the footy. So, obviously, it's really good to have them. And whoever we get, we just take it as it comes.
0: Your own form, Ben. I mean, you missed most of last year with an ACL. How have you seen you build into this season to be able to get back and play such an important role in this team?
7: Yeah, probably just lacking a bit of consistency at the moment. Sort of still trying to find my feet, I suppose. I'm getting a bit older now. I've switched from the middle to down back, so I've played that role before, but it's just finding a bit of consistency week in, week out, or even across the four quarters. So I'm just trying to lead the boys out there as well, and then just try and get everyone in the right spots, and then just try and get my own footy going as well. So it's been good. It's obviously great to be back, and we've put ourselves in a great position moving forward.
2: I look at a couple of names, a couple of young blokes that did pretty well on the weekend, Toby Wan and Jaron Carr. Can you tell us a little bit about them and their development and, the skills that they possess?
7: Yeah, they've been super. Obviously, Carr was with us last year as well. He's played a lot of reserves footy for us, so for him to find some great form, he had a great game. And then due to the sort of the soft cap we have with Freo, he got sent back to the reserves for a game but dominated there. So he seriously improved from last year after another pre-season under his belt, and then obviously taken his game to a new level this year. So it's been great to see. As opposed to Wani, he's obviously built for his first draft. He started in the reserves and got his opportunity early on, and he's just gotten better every week. So full credit to both of them for improving their game, and it obviously helps us as well.
0: Ben Hancock's with us, Premiership skipper at the Thunder. He's handed the reins over now, but still a big part of this Thunder team. 62-point win over Swans on Saturday at Rushton Park in Mandurah. This is a team that's building very strongly, and you've added a few extra pieces in the off-season to the local contingent. Lachie Tardrew's come over, ex-Collingwood VFL, played over 100 games, played state football straight away for WA. How integral has he been to your fortunes this year, Lachie Tardrew, Ben?
7: Yeah, he's been massive, not just for the stat sheet, but just his experience and leadership. It was sort of what Reedy and Sammy Skinner were after, just sort of getting some experience into our group, because we had the bulk of our group were about 18 to 23, 24, and we were just missing that in between 25 to 28 sort of players. I mean, I'm the oldest now, unfortunately, at 30, but Lachie Tardrew is only 28, 29. He's been a captain, he's played a lot of footy, so it's obviously great to have his experience, not only on the field, but also off the field. He's part of that leadership group we've got, which is quite a young core at the moment, so it's just so great and invaluable to have the experience that he has.
2: We're sort of, 9 games in. I mean, how are you assessing what you're seeing in the competition at the moment? Obviously, it looks as though it's going to be a lot tighter, but there seems to be a greater depth that some of these teams have improved, and it's going to be a fair competition.
7: Yeah, definitely. You look at the results, not only this weekend, but the weekend before, you've got West Perth, who hadn't won a game, beating East Perth, and then you've got the West Coast Eagles beating Claremont this week. So it obviously shows that if you don't rock up on the day, which is what a lot of people talk about, you're going to get exposed, and it just shows the last couple of weeks with the results. Some surprising, but as I said, if you don't show up, you're not going to get the results. So you've got to be on your A game week in, week out. And it's obviously quite a long season, but we've set ourselves up pretty well to have a good crack at finishing that top 5 and then seeing how we go, potentially getting top 3. So we'll just keep ticking boxes and keep going week by week. We've got the bye this week, and we'll have a little refresher and then go again.
0: Ben, just to circle back, you mentioned that Fremantle going well, they've got good availability, and that means you've probably got a group of guys that are going to play consistently at Peel. You would have had seasons where there's lots of injuries or form, which means changes at AFL level, and the Dockers players you play with are changing on a week-to-week basis. Does this help build synergy, the fact that you've got a group of guys now who are largely going to feature at waffle level this year that are on the Dockers list?
7: Yeah, absolutely. You look at our past couple of years when we made the grand finals, we sort of had that real core group of Freo players that, you build such great relationships with, and then that transitions to the footy field, because obviously we don't train with them every night or every Tuesday, Thursday night. We pretty much only see them game day. We'll be lucky to get 2 or 3 training sessions with them throughout the year. So, we build our synergy on a Saturday, and obviously having a core group of Freo players that, they also buy into what we're doing as well. So when they come down to us, they're treated and they play as Peel Thunder players. So obviously we try and help them get to the next level as well, but when they do come down, they're trying to help us win games and try trying to take us as far as possible. So when we do get that core group of players throughout the year, it obviously helps us massively.
0: Ben spent a lot of time as skipper and in leadership groups. I know you mentioned part of the reason you stepped aside, you've got a young family, you've got a job that takes up a lot of your time. How different is it to just turn up and play now? Obviously, on field, you've still got leadership credentials, but how different is it from what you've experienced over recent years to just be able to turn up and play the game without the maybe the burden of captaincy at different times?
7: Yeah, I wouldn't say it's a lot more fun, but I would say it's just going out there playing footy. I mean, I naturally lead out on the field and I'm always barking orders and this and that, but yeah, just to go out there and play the game, it's obviously great. You know, I'm coming to the back end of my career, so to be able to just go out there and enjoy myself and, you know, have a bit of fun, have a bit of a laugh and not be overly serious all the time, it's obviously great for me. And you know, I like the camaraderie of that bit. So sort of taking a bit more of a laid-back position around the club, but, you know, I still lead in my own way, and especially come game day, I'm still out there, you know, leading the way that I do. So it's been great for me. And however long I've got left will play out, but yeah, I'm just enjoying my footy.
0: How are you enjoying your 30s, Ben? Because there aren't many Waffle footballers who play into their 30s. Now you turned 30 about 6 weeks ago. How's it treating you so far?
7: Yeah, I feel all of 30. Yeah, obviously the body pulls up a bit sore and all this and that. But, you know, S&C team treats as well. We've got a bit of an old boys program down there. So I sort of just truck around and just get the body right for a Saturday. But the rest of the week's a bit of a grind with the recovery. But... nah, it's good. It's good. I'm getting older. Everyone gets older. But, yeah, love playing footy and playing with my mates in the locker room. So I'll enjoy that as long as I can.
0: Well, the bye helps you out as well. Gives you an extra few days to recover. Ben, congratulations. A really strong block of form leading into this bye with that win over Swans. Good luck as the season unfolds from here.
7: Awesome, guys. Thanks for having me.
0: Ben Hancock with us. A veteran of Peel Thunder, games record holder, dual premiership player, and premiership skipper back in 2024. He's now passed the baton on. Jack Sears out with injury on the weekend, so Scott Tuohy took the reins. Scott will join us on Wednesday Waffle World this week, so we'll talk through his debut. He has an exam this morning. That's why he wasn't with us, and that's why Ben deputised. So Scott's just 22. He's only played 47 games, Wayne, and he's already captained his team. He captained their Colts to a premiership. So when you're looking for future leaders, I don't think you'll have to look too much further than Scotty Tuohy. But Ben, great servant of Peel.
2: Five in a row. I mean, as you say, there's a stability there, isn't there, because of the... what's happening. There's no real injuries at Fremantle and these guys just start playing and playing together a lot more, which makes a difference. I mean, having Darcy there, must just about dominate that. Oh. So it's just good to see. Will he just move back in pretty quickly, do you think?
0: We talked about this after our Saturday game when we looked at the numbers, because Cox had 3 touches for Freo and didn't have a big day. Yeah. He doesn't play a lot of the game, neither does Darcy. But Freo have a bye this week and so does Peel. So he can't play this weekend. So do you bring him straight back in after the bye, or do you commit to him playing another week or two at Peel?
2: I think they're in a position that they might say, no, keep going. We want to make sure you're really fully match fit when you, because, you know, why disrupt a winning side? And Cox, when he does come on, one thing he does pretty well is the way in the ruck and the tapping to position and things like that. He's not getting a lot of other possessions, but... wouldn't it be nice if he could just hang on to a mark?
0: Yes, that's very true. That's been the biggest issue over his career.
2: He's only ever done it once.
0: Yeah, against
2: bloody Richmond.
0: Against Richmond. He did it against the Eagles in a final too, trust me. So we can both compare war stories. But, yeah, he's very good with his hands, Mason Cox. Who would you pick, Darcy or Cox? Maybe think about that over the break. If you can only pick one for a big final, who are you selecting? We'll be back after the break. We're going to chat to David Clear. He's going to... reflect on his time with Sport FM after the break.
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0: Radiothon is live. We're underway for our 2026 Radiothon. Some great donations already coming through and some great messages as well, which is greatly appreciated. Sportfm.com.au, the button is in the top right-hand corner. No donation is too big or too small. All donations today go in the draw for a toolbox thanks to Gear Wrench, which is valued well over $100. And a big thank you to Gear Wrench for their support. And that prize could be one lucky listener's come 6 o'clock tonight. We'll announce tomorrow who the winner of that prize is. There's prizes through the week, so there's there's an opportunity for you to get something out of it. But the biggest thing you get out of it is supporting a station that's made such a difference to the landscape of WA sport over a long period of time, Wayne. And I know you've been involved on this show for a long time, but more broadly with sport, haven't you, as WA cricket coach and minnow, great supporter when you were coach of WA, and thankfully that partnership has just strengthened over time.
2: Yeah, I mean, it was just, I mean, it goes back for a long time now, and it was interesting, just the history of it, you know, jumping to try and keep airwaves open because it was, you know, it was hard to get on place. One of them, it was Noongar Radio, and then it was, I think it started at Curtin.
0: Yep, 6NR.
2: 6NR. Then had to share with the Portuguese.
0: Heard stories about that.
2: So that was very, very interesting. And, yeah, it was just, well, it was a credit to be able to, you know, keep it going. And, you know, it was from Major Motors, Bob. It had some really loyal, you know, not Retrovision, the
0: Kennard Tire.
2: Kennard Tire. You know, there were some guys there that really just kept the station going for many a year. And, of course, with the hard work of Minnow and Irene and what they were doing behind the scenes. And, young kids got opportunities, and then suddenly it grew. People realised that the, you know, what these opportunities can create. When we saw Corbin go and do what he's done, and Ben and Spriggy,
0: yep,
2: you know, goes on, Adam McGrath, what he's done, and, you know, and guys like Ahita and Chris Klafounis they're not working on air a lot, but they're doing a lot in the production side of things and podcasting, and, you know, there's so much there that behind you that can help. You know, we go back to the Reddings and all them, you know, when they, you know, they're just the names that have gone through here. You have to start somewhere. There's nowhere, you can't just go straight up to, you know, 96 or whatever it is and say, oh, I just want to broadcast, or I want to do this, or Triple M, or, you know, PR. It doesn't work. You've got to have somewhere where you can start.
0: Well put. A man who knows that all too well is David Clear. He's been a wonderful contributor. He's on the Western Sports Media Board. He's one of the voices of cricket on the station as well. He spent many a Saturday afternoon in the company of Colin Minson, even a few without him as well, broadcasting Premier Cricket. A great involvement in the game, a great involvement in the station. He's been good enough to join us to reflect in Radiothon Week here on Sports Breakfast. DC, thanks for your time. Welcome.
8: Yeah, thanks very much, Jacob and Wayne. But, really nice to be with you this morning. And, just been listening to Wayne's recollections of the history. And, I can sort of concur with him. You know, just to keep the station going and the resources. And there is a lot of people that put in some time behind the microphone in the studio, on the board, to sort of volunteer time. And, you know, Colin and Irene did a lot of things to sort of keep the station going, to, encourage people to do the work. And a lot of the time it was because people wanted experience in the media, you know, so young people coming in and prepared to do the hours and get the experience, and that was the benefit of that. So, yeah, we were certainly not like the big commercial stations, but certainly the big focus on community sport. And I think everyone that participates in the station has a real passion for community sport. You know, they're probably playing themselves, or they're volunteering or coaching, or but they understand the value that it provides in the West Australian community.
0: Hey, Dave, if I ask you to go back, where did your connection with Sport FM start? What was your first interaction with Minnow or someone else within the station's four walls that opened doors for you?
8: Oh, probably stretching the memory now, Jacob, but probably when I was working at the WACA in competition administration, so probably through the late 90s and early 2000s, dealing with Colin, making sure that he was all set up to cover Premier Cricket, or grade cricket at the time. Dealings with him about, you know, he liked to come in and cover the finals at the WACA ground when they were there, and, you know, just assistance with providing guests and things like that. So he, you know, was covering Shield cricket at the time, but very, very committed to covering the Saturday afternoon game. So being administering the Premier competition, trying to support that as much as possible with communication with the clubs. And, you know, it's got more formalised over the years where, you know, the roster system, Luke Douglas has sort of brought in, which has been good, so clubs know when Sport FM are going to visit. But, you know, I remember talking to Colin about, you know, when the connection was done through the landline, you know, connection in the wall, the old phone connection. So there was only about six or seven clubs had a landline, so could only broadcast from those clubs. But yeah, fortunately now with the advent of the internet and things like that, we can go to every club. But yeah, it was quite amusing. But then I suppose my last couple of years, the WACA, probably 2013-14, I had done some media studies like way back in my uni days, and I'd done a bit of journalism for Westside Football and things like that. So I was keen to get my hand back into it and do a bit of media, and Minnow provided me the opportunity whilst I've in my last couple of years at the WACA. I mean, it's working in game development, so Premier Cricket was something that I wasn't directly working in, but I still had a lot of connection with the relationships and things like that. So he asked me to come and help out on Saturday afternoon, and I probably did that for, I don't know, 7 years maybe, 7 or 8 years. You know, mainly with Minnow in the first few years, and then sadly when he got ill, did a year or so by myself, but yeah, with the help of a lot of guests. But you know, that sort of experience I really valued, because you know, you walk into the club and you know, you come across familiar faces when you walk in, the volunteers and the presidents that you've known for a long time, and it's, you're just made to feel very welcome, I find. So yeah, that was probably my main experience. And then obviously coming onto the board when required, you know, after sadly we lost Minnow, and you know, with a few people that were very loyal to sort of make sure the station kept going. So that's probably been my involvement, but it's given me a lot of, you know, fond memories. I was thinking today, like, you know, we did a couple of years, we went out to Midland Guildford, and Kevin Gartrell, he would celebrate the anniversary of the 1968-69 Premiership side for Midland Guildford. So you know, the names there, he'd sort of go and collect Keith Slater, and we spoke to Mike O'Shaughnessy, a very good bowler at the time, you know, Brian Rakic, that side, and Tony Mann, of course, who was the key to their success. But I remember doing an hour with Tony, invaluable, you know, now he rests in peace, but it was probably, I'm trying to think now, probably five, six years ago. But he spoke through the whole process of him going off to university for a few years, coming back to Midland Guildford and bringing some of that recipe for success to Midland, and spoke a lot about that premiership year and the following year. It was just fascinating to have that hour with Tony, and he was quite articulate, as you know. And yeah, just, you know, I remember Minnow and Kevin waxing lyrical for an afternoon session one day out there. So a lot of fun. A lot of ribbing between those two, but yeah, it's some really nice memories that were associated with that.
2: So, David, yeah, you know, being on the board and that, how important is something like this radiothon? And I suppose more long term, I suppose people try to entice people to sponsor Sport FM.
8: Yeah. Well, I just feel, Wayne, that the last few years, in particular, the provision of media service for local sport, I just find that there seems to be more and more focus from some of the commercial entities on international and national sport, but it's been really vital, I think, that the station's provided this provision. But again, to keep the station running, to keep the staff going. I mean, we've got to pay things like, obviously, the rent of the building down at Hamilton Hill, the access to the electronics through the aerial, et cetera, get the reception going. And there's a lot of expenses. And, you know, again, to provide quality broadcasting, you need to get some quality people in as well. So, you know, and I suppose in the last few years, we've made sure that we've done the right thing in regards to superannuation and taxation and things like that. So it is a professional entity, and that does take a fair few dollars to keep going. And we've had some wonderful sponsors along the way. You know, I can think of Premier Cricket, John Lindsay at John Building Supplies, and Noddy Holder, Revo Sports, and Angry at Walker's Pest and Law Management, of course, and Wally Edwards at Holman, and the list goes on. But they're people that are passionate about their local sport, and they understand the value that that the station provides, you know, in waffle and Premier Cricket and other sports, women's sport, etc. So, yeah, it's being on the board. It was just an interesting eye-opener to see the books and see how much money was required to keep the station running.
2: And the other thing I think that's so important, and I think that's what probably keeps me going, it's the development of young people. One in the broadcasting game, whether it's on air or whether it's behind the scenes and that, but just to see the confidence that people grow and just their general, I suppose, work in society, you know, by being able to have these skills. And I think that's one of the things that is one of the most important things about why this station needs to be maintained.
8: Oh, absolutely, Wayne. And, you know, you've been invaluable. I

0: for the time we have and, you know, the quality that you provide. So, and it does. Like, it's a bit confronting, I think, for young people when they come in behind the microphone and learn the caper. Minho was really good at, well, as you know, he didn't let too many silent moments happen, but he was very good at, he taught me a lot about, you know, not letting silent air go, you know, go to air, and making sure there's always something to talk about in your preparation before you go on air, but also just understanding the art of being interested in your guest and the art of conversation with your fellow colleague on air. But, you know, all those sorts of skills, as you say, Wayne, it's critical for young people. And they do get confidence once they feel more comfortable in the station, whether it's producing behind the scenes or being on air. So, yeah.
1: That's a really good point. David Clears with us here on Sports Breakfast. Still a member of the Western Sports Media Board, great contributor on and off the air over many years as we're in our Sport FM Radiothon week. There's many stories, I guess, that you could tell. One I wanted to ask you about, DC, you've covered ground that some of us haven't here on Sport FM. You've broadcast a Sheffield Shield game in New Zealand. You were there, and I don't know how many years ago that was. You were with Wayne. So how has that experience been in another country broadcasting Sheffield Shield? Where were you, Lincoln?
0: Yeah, Lincoln. Yeah, so about, I don't know, 60 k's out of Christchurch. Yeah, I remember driving out there past sheep, and I thought, oh my goodness, hopefully we're not lost here. But we ended up at this lovely university campus and the home of the New Zealand Cricket Academy, Lincoln Ground. And yeah, it was quite interesting to come, you know, roll up, and there was the two Shield teams. And yeah, it was a fascinating experience, but it was a pretty flat pitch from memory. I think it was a draw, but yeah, it was very interesting. And Wayne was a very good host. He knew a couple of spots to so on and off the field. You know, it was an enjoyable experience. I think we ran spent an evening with, who was the former fitness guru?
2: Neil Tindall.
0: Yeah, Neil Tindall. Yeah. we had a night being hosted by him, so he was working at the academy. But yeah, it was a fun trip, and the good thing about that, Jacob, is so far away. You think, oh well, whatever we do here, not many people are going to know about it. But
2: the thing I remember about that one, David, was that was the first time that the concussion rule was brought into play.
0: Yeah, that's right.
2: I think it was Ed Cowan got pinned, and that was the start of it. Yeah.
0: Yeah. Yeah. So I think we were commentating from a caravan or something.
2: Oh, it was. Well, mind you, that was pretty. That was good compared to what we used to get at times.
0: Yeah, I think some kids came up and asked for a hot dog. I said, "I'm sorry, we're just broadcasting today." But anyway, but no, that was Cricket Australia's experiment to try and broaden the Shield competition. But yeah, that was a fascinating experience. But very fortunate to make that trip, I must say.
1: Now, there was a period of time, late, sadly, before Minho left us, where you were broadcasting on a Saturday, but we also weaved in the broadcasts of racing for Ascot or Belmont, wherever we were. And yep. I remember that Minho had this strategy where he'd bring the newspaper and there'd be all the tips, and he'd basically tip whoever it was Ernie Manning or whoever, he'd basically just back his tips and he'd put them on air like he knew exactly what he was talking about, and he'd just borrowed Ernie's tips from the paper. Do you remember those days?
0: Yeah, he was very proud of his own tips, you know, and taking credit for any winners that he came across. But yeah, he did sort of do a bit of homework on Saturday morning before he came down to the ground. But he did sound like a bit of a racing expert, you know, when he was doing that. But yeah, no, there's a lot of fond memories and with Colin, and you know, if you happen to be walking past the desk when we're at the pavilions, you've invariably didn't escape being asked to sit down and participate in an interview. So he was not backward in coming forward, and didn't let you know, any, he wasn't sort of socially fearful, I suppose, but he'd just walk up to people and say, well, you know, how about coming on? But that was one of his gifts. We had some really good times. I remember calling Rocky Amandra's first, you know, Minho was quite a little bit attached. I think Rocky Amandra, having lived down there, and he tried to support the club, and I was involved in the process of when they were admitted to A grade, but their premiership in 15-16, it was nice calling that premiership as well. Claremont Nedland's, you know, era of success was quite amazing. 3 first grade premierships and 6 one-day premierships. Yeah, so you get to see a lot of them.

0: amazing cricket. I mean, I think of Wayne's obviously fond of this memory in 21-22, Subi Floriade's premiership, and Michael Hart's 7 wickets in a low-scoring final. Very dramatic. So we've had to, and as you know, Jacob, we've had the benefit of calling some dramatic cricket over the years, and wonderful memories with Colin on a Saturday, and just thinking of the technical challenges when we got down to the ground and, couldn't connect. And, he used to get a little bit frustrated. Some people might be surprised, but, yeah.
1: I have to remind myself, DC, I sometimes get a bit flustered when things go wrong technically, but I reckon Minnow's in another stratosphere altogether. God bless, God rest his soul, but some of those technical issues that you reference, I just wish we had the more social media era around back then, so someone might have filmed Minnow in his furrowed brow trying to work through those technical dramas.
0: Oh, yeah. You used to go a little bit of a darker shade of red, I remember.
1: more purple. Hey, DC, thanks for your time this morning. Great to reminisce. And thanks for your great support of the station over many years, still on the board, still contributing so strongly. And, yeah, we're all the better for it and hope people can donate to the Sport FM Radiothon. All the best to you.
0: Yeah, I would encourage that, Jacob. And great to chat. And I just want to pass on some credit. Jack Crawshaw, the chair of the station, done a tremendous job last few years. His professionalism in the sales, etc., he's done well, supported by a really good board, the likes of Peter Clough and John Townsend, Danny McKenna and Kate Harrison and Brett Patton now, so we've got some real experience on the board, which is really heartening. But obviously if people really encourage people to support the station and keep it going well into the future.
1: Well put. David Clear joining us this morning here on Sports Breakfast, wonderful on-air contributor and to the board as well of more recent times, chatting about his experience and the importance of the station and keeping it moving forward. And I think it's a really good point you make, Wayne, about the confidence levels and being able to grow your experiences on and off the air. And I think for me, as someone who's been lucky enough to work briefly at Tab Radio and call AFL on the NIRS, I mean, it's opened doors for me that wouldn't have been possible otherwise. All the MC opportunities I've been afforded have been afforded because of what I've done here at Sport FM. So it goes back to Colin Minson and shy, nervous young teenager coming forward and saying, I'd like to do this. And it's been a wonderful labour of love and enjoyment at the station, and it needs to continue for so many others into the future. Male, female presenters get the opportunity to come on air.
2: Yep, and it doesn't knock back anybody. That was the thing. If you wanted to have a go, you got the opportunity. And mind you, if you weren't up to it, well, it
1: you're
2: just
1: on
2: sort
1: the
2: of,
1: diving
2: it,
1: board.
2: Yeah. He didn't push you off the
1: walk. He just nudged you. Just nudged you, and you had to walk the rest of the way yourself.
2: But at least you got the opportunities.
1: Absolutely. Well put. Thanks to David Clear. 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
1: Donations coming through thick and fast now. Thanks to David Clear for joining us. We'll chat to some other Sport FM identities, past and present, over the course of the week. It is one of the highlights. I really love reflecting on the history, Wayne, because as much as the present is important and we want to set up the future, I think in any organisation it's important to recognise history, that we don't all just, come in and that's what's important from there on in. There is something that precedes you in any organisation of work, and this station's history is quite remarkable, actually, to reflect on. And you mentioned some of it before, the Portuguese radio licence sharing and Noongar Radio and... Yeah, it wasn't easy. I mean, Sport FM in this existence has been around since February of 2010, so we're into a 16th, 17th year of the station in its current guise. But it's important to pay tribute to those who've made it possible, and there's been some great stories told in recent radiothons, and I'm sure there will be again this year.
2: I think it's in whatever you do, whether it's in work or especially in sport, you get an appreciation of what's come before you and realise that, the reason that the club or where it is in the position, because without the people before you, you don't have a club. And that's one thing I stress with people that come into the club. It's not there for you, it's for everybody. And what you should do is you should be prepared to try and make that club better when you leave. And, set it up, because it just brings so much joy or whatever it is. The same in a business, if you're there and you're stressing to make that it's going to be a better business, well, everyone benefits, and you know, instead of just worrying about yourself.
1: Well put. Yeah, well put indeed. And yeah, I think certainly for me and for anyone who comes through here, you want to leave knowing the station's in a better spot than when it started.
2: Yep.
1: And hopefully it will be over many years to come. Sean in Adderdale, here we go again. The Swans make a spectacular comeback and win, but it's all about St Kilda losing it, and the Swans were lucky. I have a feeling that if it was the Dockers who did that, it would be hailed as the greatest comeback in history. Woodcock and Daniels would be beside themselves. Just saying, 10-2 with injuries everywhere and no one selling their home games to the Swans, says a fired up Sean in Adderdale. Outstanding win yesterday. I mean, Sarong's goal was a beauty, wasn't it, from a stoppage. I still wonder how you can get so much space in the forward 50. Nothing away from Sydney. That was a gutsy win. They're the kind of wins that can define and shape your season. But yeah, how St Kilda allowed players to be free out the back when there's 20 seconds to go. I just don't understand that personally.
2: Well, and everyone was down there.
1: Yep.
2: You know, it was because the couple of times they got the ball and kicked it, and it was just, you know, three Swans blokes just, you know, cruising across there, working out how you're going to do it. So, yeah, you didn't help yourself in that regard.
1: No. And I need a correction, and Alista thankfully did it for me. Jael Bouchard is Canadian. I think I said she was American earlier. And as soon as I said that, I doubted myself. So I was a bit awestruck at the time. I don't think she's playing anymore.
2: Demon Oars lady?
1: No, that's Katie Bolter.
2: Oh, okay.
1: Who's English. But no, Eugenie Bouchard has been retired for a while now. She had a nasty fall in the locker room and hurt her head, and she was never quite the same player again after that. She had a bad concussion. So, yeah, she was a very good player in her day, no doubt about that. And yes, that little experience in the players' viewing area and eating lunch, one of the many tales we could tell across Sport FM.
2: I tell you what I wanted. Can I ask a question? Someone can tell me this tomorrow.
1: Yes.
2: What is part of the cycle in baseball? It's I got a text the other day, and we know Travis Bezzano, how he's been going.
1: He's your athlete of the month.
2: Absolutely been going, killing it over there. And he got a triple the other day, and three for three now, and only a double off the cycle. What's the cycle in baseball? Is it you get a triple, and then you hit a double, and then you get another single hit. Is that what a cycle is?
1: That sounds right to me, but
2: yeah.
1: I'm uneducated on baseball, I must say.
2: Well, I've been watching a bit of it. And
1: I love
2: like Ohtani, watching Ohtani for the Dodgers.
1: Phenomenal.
2: God. But he belts it out of the park, and then he goes and pitches. You know, he's a gun pitcher in that as well. He is just a freak, mind you. He's getting $1 billion over 10 years, isn't it?
1: If you can be as good as that and bring people through the turnstiles and win games and win titles for the Dodgers, you would. So, so what's the term we're looking for an answer on? Cycle.
2: The cycle.
1: Cycle.
2: He's only a double off the cycle.
1: Hmm. All right. I'm sure someone out there will have that for us.
2: What does the cycle mean in baseball?
1: Yes. Now, Wayne, for our Radio Geraldton listeners, let's have a bit of a Geraldton sports update out of the weekend. The Great Northern Footy League, round 7, run and won over the weekend. Northampton had their first win of the season, 21-11, 137 over Mullewa, 7-4-46. So Mullewa remain winless. Rovers continue their undefeated start to the year, 12-12-84, defeated Chapman Valley, 7-6-48. And the tightest game of the weekend was Towns and Brigades. This was 5th v 3rd. Brigades winners away from home, 10-10-70 to 7-7-49. Railways just watched on over the weekend as they had the bye. So Northampton will be happy. That's such a great breeding ground. I had a family up there in the last week. As you know, I went up to Geraldton for a couple of days, but family sent some photos over the weekend. They're up in Northampton at the statues. There's the statues there of the AFL footballers, Josh Kennedy, Harry Taylor, Paddy Cripps. So, yeah, Northampton, the locals will be happy because they've had a win, their first win of the season in the men's competition.
2: Yeah, that's unusual for them probably too, to be down in that position. But it doesn't say much for Mullewa, does it? 90-odd points and, might be a while, Mullewa.
1: Might be a tough season for Mullewa. In the women's, Chapman Valley are the dominant team in the women's comp. They had a 113-point win over Rovers. Brigades and Towns was a low-scoring game. Towns winners 2-9-21 to 1-4-10. Byes for Northampton and Railways. Tough year for Northampton, their ladies' program winless. But Chapman Valley, dominant season, yet to lose, and Towns saw off a gallant Brigades to win the other game. So good to see the women's program going from strength to strength up there, Wayne. Gives the locals added reason to be invested in the competition with a women's program.
2: Yeah, the opportunity's there, so it's great, isn't it? I think Rovers might need a couple of recruits by the look of what they're going through at the moment. But, Yeah, no, that looks, it's pretty good. And it's always been a strong competition up there, and the teams get well supported, which is great.
1: And it's a great breeding ground for waffle clubs and AFL clubs as well. NBL 1 West, now, no basketball on the weekend for the Buccaneers. They had the bye, but they're sitting pretty, 9-2 on the ladder after 11 games. They're second behind the Flames. They're two games behind, both in terms of the ladder position, but games played. So they're basically equal, really, with the Flames,
2: yep.
1: with two games to make up. They're at home to the Wolves, round 12 this weekend on Saturday night at Active West Stadium there in Geraldton.
2: So back a home to back. Game. Back to back, the Buccaneers.
1: All right. Well, they won last year, so they're in a good position. AFL players from Geraldton and Northampton. Paddy Cripps, he's probably the biggest current name. 23 disposals last night, that 5-point win over Essendon. Judd McPhee had a good day for the Dockers, 16 touches and 124-point win over North. Jack Carroll sadly played VFL. He lost his spot in the Saints side. And Jack Martin's a Geraldton boy, 2 goals and 11 disposals in a 1-point loss to Adelaide. Up in Geraldton last week, the local paper's fantastic. They've got a dedicated segment to AFL footballers from that part of the world.
2: Of how they're going, yeah. okay. An update. Yeah. Okay, very good.
1: And they identify where they're from, specifically in the region. So, yeah, that's great. Really good to see. Tony from the Vine says cycle is single, double, triple home run in any order. So that's what a cycle is. Single, double, triple home run, but in any order.
2: Okay, so he wouldn't get that in the one game.
1: No.
2: So he hit in a home run that brought a triple in. He's hit the double, and now he's just the single. He's got to hit one. Okay, right.
1: So there we go. There's your answer. Hey, Wayne, we're out of time. Shelby Vinaloo. Sorry, Shelby, I didn't see this text earlier. Can you ask DC about his innings in the A grade years ago? It's very cryptic, but I'm sure he would have explained it for us because he was a good cricketer in his day.
2: Blake Scarborough.
1: Yep. Greg of Cardinia. Hewitt for Neil at my Eagles. That will do me. Elijah Hewitt out. Lockie Neil in. I'm not sure that's a... I mean, Neil's clearly a good player, but he's probably got 2 years left. Hewitt's got 10. I'm not sure that that's in the Eagles'
2: best
1: interest.
2: Isn't he going to Collingwood? Isn't that the big chap?
1: Lockie, yeah. That is, which I don't know why. I mean, there was talk he'd come home to Perth to reconcile with family, but now it's talk that he's going to the Pies. Morning, guys and team. With Jinby out, your thoughts on who of the three players could slot into the back line? Lindsay, Herbert or Brock? Eagles waffle win over top of the ladder. Claremont shows Eagles have finally got depth and good young players to choose from. Lisa of Ellenbrook. Well, like for like, Brock comes in. Lindsay and Herbert are running backs. They could play anyway, and then all of a sudden Stasevic goes to be the third tall. But I think Brock's the more likely inclusion at the moment as far as defenders in the waffle. But he's a big loss, Reuben Jinby. He's been a fantastic player this year. He'd be leading their best and fairest. He won't win it now because of his injury. Harley Reid's probably the favourite for that, but... yeah, such disappointing news. No disappointment with the Radiothon, Wayne. People donating in their droves this morning. Everyone's in the running for a toolkit, thanks to Gear Wrench. Thanks to all of those who've donated. We'll reconvene tomorrow, Wayne. Enjoy
2: good
1: your
2: on
1: day.
2: You, mate.
1: A reminder, donate specifically for Wayne to pat up and face me in the nets. There's a few people who've actually messaged me saying, can I come down and bowl to Wayne too? So he might be facing half a team, Wayne.
2: Yeah, you've got two chances in that.
1: Well, let's hope it can happen. $5,000 is the target for that specifically, so just put in the comment section something regarding the net session, whether it's Jacob V.Y. 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
1: Cricket writer, cricket commentator. Now, June is a very rare time that we talk cricket because it's normally the heart of winter and football takes over. But with the events of the week, with the Big Bash League, there's a bit to talk about.
2: But he's a Crows supporter too.
1: I don't know if he's a Crows supporter.
2: Isn't he?
1: I think he's a footy fan. I don't think he's actually... I know he hasn't picked a Sandful team. Let's have a chat to him. Bharat Sundaresan's with us, a cricket writer and cricket commentator. Morning, Bharat.
9: Morning, guys. Look, I don't know how much you can trust Wikipedia, but if you check Wikipedia, it does claim that I'm an Adelaide Crows fan. So, I mean, you be the judge.
1: Right. Well, I think you're just you're a lover of life, right? You're a lover of Australian rules football, which we appreciate. And if you're a Crows fan, kudos to you. You would have had your allegiances tested last night. That was a really good game at the Adelaide Oval. Were you in the crowd?
9: I was not just in the crowd. I mean, I'm always at the footy, if I'm in town, Jacob, as you know. I mean, it's also part of the work I do for the AFL website. But it was extra special yesterday because I was also dressed as Angus Young getting dunked in icy cold water for a great cause for Fight MND, because we do the SAF freeze a few days before the big freeze, obviously in Melbourne for the Collingwood game. You know, in memory of the great Neil Danaher. So I was one of five people chosen to, get dunked in icy water.
1: Brilliant. Yeah, that's fantastic. Well done to you for being willing to do it. We did a little ice bath challenge ourselves here in Perth of Sport FM last year, Bharat, and I must say I underestimated just how cold those ice baths are. So hopefully you've pulled up okay today. Hey, it's been a big week of cricket news, hasn't it? And rare that we get to June and cricket's at the forefront of mind. What was your first thought when the news out of the blue came out regarding the Melbourne Stars and the Melbourne Renegades and the plans there for them to merge and for Cricket Australia effectively to take over a licence and sell it as part of privatisation?
9: Mixed feelings, to be honest, Jacob. My first reaction was, okay, fine. I mean, one of the state associations has just gone ahead and said, okay, we're going to do something about this. And, you know, hopefully everybody else follows suit. So that was my first immediate reaction when I just heard something which was not just, oh, we're going to meet again in 3 weeks, we're going to meet again in 2 weeks to see where we are headed. So I was like, oh, okay, fine, something's happening. But then once you got to the nitty-gritty of it, but also the fact that when you started hearing from other state associations, especially over here from the SACA, you realized how much, how much Nick Cummins and Cricket Victoria jumped the gun with that news coming out with the merger, and the fact that how nobody else is ready to really put a sign on any dotted line, because there's still such a lack of clarity at still so many levels. So we had Paul Marsh, the head of the ACA, the Cricketers Association, on the new ball that I co-host with Tom Morris a couple of days ago, and he said, look, the players are on board with it, but we're so far away from even reaching a point where we know what it looks like. So when that is the case, and for Cricket Victoria to have really jumped the gun, you can see that it's kind of set the cat amongst the pigeons, but let's wait and see what comes out of it. But the merger itself, well, I mean, we'll talk about it, I'm sure, later in the show, but I can't get my head around what it means to have a team which all Victorians support, and then have another team in Melbourne that will be sore. So who's going to support that team? I don't know. It's all up in the air for me.
1: Well, it's June, and the Big Bash starts in either the second or third week of December. So there's a bit of urgency with this. If this is going to happen for this year's BBL, there's a lot of water to go under the bridge in a pretty short space of time, Bharat.
9: Absolutely. And also, don't forget, this is also a summer where we know for a fact that none of the Australian test players will be available because, you know, we finished that test series against New Zealand and pretty much just head out to India immediately. So, you know, that rules all of them out. And you know, considering the test summer ahead, test calendar ahead for them in 2027, I can't see any of them playing. So which kind of leaves us in a position where we're going, all right, so what, like, you know, what is it going to look like? I mean, will even the private investors be interested in jumping the gun like Cricket Victoria have, and like investing in a team or in teams where you don't know which kind of, or what kind of players they're going to get access to? So, yeah, you're right. I mean, so the whole, like, you know, line of thinking here was that whatever happens, we'll find out by the 27-28, you know, summer is when things will kick off. But now, I don't know, it's thrown everything off kilter. To the extent, like, you know, Cricket Victoria will tell you that what they're doing is fast-tracking the privatization process. But all the other associations seem to feel, even those who are on the side of privatization go, hang on, this almost feels like you put us away or pushed us back in the line, because now New South Wales and Queensland have even a bigger grouse against the whole concept of privatisation.
2: I can't see it happening for a couple of years, you know, really. I mean, the memorandum of understanding, I mean, the ACA's got to be on board, you know, and between with Cricket Australia, and they seem a long way off, and as you know with Paul, I mean, they don't know really what's going on. So it's an amazing situation at the moment, and for Cricket Victoria to come out like they did, I just, what's it going to do to their two teams that will be playing next year?
9: I mean, by the looks of it, Wayne, it looks like we'll be in this awkward situation where there will be a Renegades team,
2: yep,
9: which will be run by management, and at a time when they've kind of been disbanded. And, you know, what happens to the Stars? I mean, what are they called? And yeah, I mean, it's so confusing when you look at it from different aspects. And my concern is, and I didn't think of it straight away, and I didn't want my mind to go there so early in the piece, but just listening to a couple of the other radio shows based out of Victoria, and to hear all this talk of, you know, division and, Indian investors, so the Indian diaspora doesn't support the Stars, so they'll go and support the other team. I don't like those undertones at all, even if, like, you know, it's just a few people saying it, because that's the last thing we want, right? Our society is divided enough for us to reach a point where, you know, there's a team for us and there's a team for everyone else. So, I mean, look, it's so up in the air, but I guess this is what happens when someone preempts it. And all of this when you know that June 15th has been the date where, which is decided, when all parties come together. And we were supposed to walk away from it, hearing about a hybrid model where, you know, each is left to their own. And whether, like, you know, WA would back up, want to sell the Scorchers, or the Tasmanians want to sell the Hurricanes, and Sydney want to just keep their teams, will go ahead with it. But now I don't know what happens to that. They're still confident that they'll go ahead and there will be a staggered approach to privatization. But you're right. I don't think anything's going to happen anytime soon after, like, not just because of what Cricket Victoria have done, but just overall when you look at the whole landscape of the BBL.
1: There's no doubt that there's money factor into this. There's the future of the competition. How do you keep the Australian players and the international players coming back to the Big Bash with the SAT20? There's so many things to consider. I know there was a meeting yesterday, and I know your colleague at SEN Cricket, Tom Morris, has been across it. Bharat, what was the outcome of the meeting yesterday with the other states, the New South Wales, Queensland and South Australia?
9: Look, from what we've been hearing, Jacob, it sounds like, some even wanted some action taken against Nick Cummins and Cricket Victoria for what they've done. But I guess that isn't going to happen. The Cricket Australia said that's not happening. I guess they just wanted some clarity as to whether, A, Cricket Australia knew that this is what Cricket Victoria were going to do. That was one part of it. And the other part of it was, what next? I mean, does this actually kind of cull the whole idea of privatization? Which is why I thought SACA's role, SACA have sort of been Switzerland in this whole mess, right? Like, they've kind of said, look, we're not going that way or this way. And I joked about it yesterday. They've been very Bharat Sundaresan about it, trying to make everyone their best friend. Maybe that's why I chose to live in this state. But the hybrid model was their idea, and the fact that they were most unhappy about what Cricket Victoria have done kind of tells you. And that these were the things that were discussed in the meeting yesterday. And now we know that the ACA are going to have their own meeting, because I think, and I would love to get your opinion on this, Wayne. I think the one way this could have worked is if Cricket Victoria had got the players on their side to start with. I mean, imagine this news coming out from, say, a Glenn Maxwell or a Marcus Stoinis saying, oh, it's been a privilege playing for the Stars, but now we're going to play for Team Victoria. The fact that they left the players in the dark, I think, is what has come back to haunt them.
2: Yeah, it's just that I don't know what their thinking was. It's selfish in a way. The other question, the first round of fixtures, there's going to be a game in India this year. Mm. What do you think about that? And was that there to advertise to potential buyers? Is that what a part of it was about? But yes. How do you see that first fixturing out in India?
9: I'm very honestly, from the time I heard about it, and Tommy mentioned it on our show in February, I think, I've been quite intrigued as to what is in it for the Tamil Nadu Cricket Association or the BCCI or Chennai. What are they going to get out of hosting this game? Because, I mean, look, the BBL, I'll be honest, has lost its charm for most Indian viewers, and I don't think a lot of people really watch it the way they used to. And I remember it was a big deal when it started. And it's not just that game, right, Wayne? I mean, the last... From Nick Cummins onwards, pretty much every state association or someone from every state association has been in India during the IPL, from all reports. And I think they're all scouting missions, right? Just getting a read of the room and seeing what they're interested in. But I think we're left in a weird situation where if, say, Sydney are not going to sell their two clubs and Brisbane are not going to sell theirs, the Strikers are not 100% sure about how much percentage they want to sell of the Strikers. So who are we left with? And if Melbourne is going to stick to one team, so we are left with kind of two teams to be sold or three teams to be sold. So I'm very intrigued by, what the Indian investors' view on all of this is. But they're going ahead with this game in Chennai. And for all, practical purposes, it sounded like it was going to be a Renegades versus Scorchers game. But now, if there are no Renegades, who is going to play in that game? For me, when I heard about this game, it felt like, that game will be played for sale board in front of it. Whether it's Chennai, the Cinex Super Kings owners getting interested in buying one of the two clubs who play there, or, because there has to be something in it for them, because that's just how the business of sport, and especially in India, works.
1: Mm. Brad Sundaresan's with us. A big week for cricket in Australia, with the BBL and Victoria pulling the strings on a potential merger of the Renegades and the Stars. It's still a bit to play out, as we've learned in this conversation. So the BBL in the short term looks like it could well stay as it is. But I guess the longer term question, what does it look like in 5-10 years' time? And that's probably the question with a lot of major sporting leagues around the world. Brad, what do you think the Big Bash will look like in 5-10 years' time?
9: I mean, from an Australian perspective, you want it to, and every player, who's gone and played in all the other leagues has said this as well in the last few years, Jacob, that you want it to be the second or third best T20 league in the world, and because that's the way cricket is going. And considering the fact that the likes of Cummins and Head and Hazelwood and even Cam Green, they haven't played in the BBL much in the last few years. It's mainly been a bit of Steve Smith here, a lot of Alex Carey here, and obviously the pillars of the BBL like Maxwell and Stoinis. They're also in their late 30s now. So the last thing the BBL can afford is to lose them as well, right, to SA20 or the ILT20, which seems to clash with the BBL. So I guess in an ideal scenario, I guess we see a staggered approach where some teams are owned by, Australian owners or by the state associations, and there are some teams which are privately owned. or at least have some private investment in it so that you can attract some big-name players from around the world. Because I know, I mean, the other argument around the BBL has been, oh, let's just keep it as our really strong domestic league. But, you know, you speak to, I mean, I was speaking to someone at the Strikers. They're saying, hey, we're only getting 25,000 people at best for a Strikers game, whereas Port Adelaide's getting 35,000 people in a year where they've been not very good, right, on cold wintry nights. So that's just not good enough. So we just need a higher profile of players to bring the people in and bring broadcast money in. And I think 2031 is going to be crucial because that's when this broadcast cycle comes to an end. And you want the BBL looking, kind of riper than it is right now for those broadcast rights to bring in that extra money. So, I hope that there is that private investment that comes through and we start seeing, because I think I thought about this the other day. I mean, we've been complaining about, oh, look at the IPL, there have been so many sixes hit and, like, you know, the bowlers have nothing for it, nothing in it for them. But that's where I think the BBL could really stand out and say, hey, look, you can enjoy all the sixes and all the run scoring in your summer, but come to our summer, we'll give you competitive T20 cricket. So you can still, maybe present it in that way, because that December-January window is still very, very attractive for investors, whether they're Indian or otherwise, when it comes to the T20 league world.
2: All right, the series against Pakistan at the moment, the pitches are pretty ordinary. Is it just one of these irrelevant series, you know, with not a lot of interest?
9: Nobody gains really anything out of it, in my opinion. Where I mean, the pitches, even the Pakistani, lot of Pakistani former cricketers have come out and really, gone after those in charge of preparing these pitches, because they're also technically preparing for a 50-over World Cup on South African and Zimbabwean and Namibian pitches next year, right? And to kind of produce the kind of pitches they have, where okay, I guess their young spinners are getting wickets, but what does that even mean? I mean, their cricket is in a weird spot now, Pakistan. They're coming off that 2-0 test series thumping in Bangladesh, where Bangladesh now are producing fast bowlers, unlike Pakistan. So, but having said that, Manas Labuschagne, I am a bit concerned about him. We read overnight that Ollie Peake and Matt Short have been added to the one-day squad in Bangladesh. So does Manas keep his place in the side? I mean, I was reading a stat, he's averaged 12 in his last 16 ODIs or so, which is kind of concerning considering his test form hasn't been great. And for me, you would have seen some of these dismissals that we've seen in the series against spin, I'm thinking automatically 7 months ahead, where they will, if the Indian selectors or those in charge of pitches in BCCI are watching this, they're going, at least two out of those five pitches, we need a pitch that turns quickly, or those zippy, turny pitch, the turning pitches. Because, these guys are not looking very flash against it playing the way they are. So some of those dismissals concern me. But yeah, I mean, in the bigger picture, there's really nothing you could gain from this. It was good to see Ollie Peake make his debut, but, speak about, being thrown into the deep end to be made to bat on those pitches.
1: Yeah, he'll learn a lot, but he'll get easier wickets to bat on, I'm sure, over what promises to be a very long career ahead. Brad, well, you could honestly have done a feature hour today. There's that much to talk about in the world of cricket, but I know you'll have a busy day and we've got to keep moving. So we'll say thank you, and I'm sure we'll have plenty more reasons to chat as this story regarding the two BBL teams out of Melbourne continues to develop. Thanks for your time on the show this morning.
9: No worries at all. And I will say that it was a very important win for the Crows, whether I'm a big fan of them or not, because they just needed it. It was a great crowd. There was a great crowd last night, and it was a great moment when they hung on in the end.
1: It was. It was a great game, and Crows needed that win for their season as well. Enjoy your weekend, Barat.
9: You too, guys.
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1: Podcast host Dan Gorridge. What about former Carlton and Gold Coast player? He did play. People forget that. He's become a bit of a social media sensation now. He did play AFL football.
12: Gorridge, I remember that.
1: Dan Gorridge.
12: Yeah, okay.
1: Part of the new age of broadcasting, Wayne, podcasting. Dan does footy. Is that something you've consumed?
12: No.
1: It's probably for a younger audience than even your eye.
12: I haven't got it on that channel on the TV.
1: No, it's not a television show. Oh, it's a podcast.
12: Okay.
1: You can YouTube it, though, so you can watch it online. But no,
12: That's okay.
1: Because all podcasts are actually videoed now. So the multimedia generation has taken over. So podcasts used to be like us. You sit around a room, there's a microphone, you talk into it, the audio's recorded, it goes online. The audio still goes online now, but now it's filmed, so people can watch it on YouTube. And they can consume it in a number of different ways. That's the future for us, Wayne. They'll put a camera over your shoulder soon.
12: Yeah.
1: That's something that I know excites you very much.
12: Absolutely.
1: One day, someone will be able to tune into us on YouTube at 6 a.m. How riveting would that be to open your morning?
12: Well, they'll see that I've got a Mandarin ready to go. So
1: More than ready to go. Ready to go is Ash Ram. He's always ready to go. He joins us here on Sports Breakfast. Tackle World Miami, the Old Coast Road in Falcon is where to find him. You find him with us on Sports Breakfast on a Thursday morning. Morning, Ash.
13: Hi, good morning, Jacob. I can see it. We've got Clarkie's early morning potty, and it'll go viral. We can make this happen, Clarkie. You've just got to step up to the plate. It's just about being yourself, mate. And yeah, mate, you can have whatever you like for brekkie there on the desk. It's all part of it.
12: Oh, is that right? Okay,
1: that's dangerous.
12: Viral.
13: Yeah. just be wearing more than your cricket whites underneath, mate. That's all you need to be worried about, right?
12: Yeah. Okay. I'll look forward to that.
1: Hey, the weather. We're just talking about it before the break, Ash. So the weather in the last week, clearly over the weekend, there was some rather dramatic turns of weather. How's the southwest handle those conditions down your way?
13: Yeah, mate, look, 100%. What we call a good old-fashioned dust-up, wasn't it? Like a proper, seriously changing sort of front that can change lots of things from when you were potentially at there last Friday, Saturday, prior to the major part of the blow. And if you have the opportunity this weekend to get back down to your favourite fishing patch or fishing hole, things could potentially look a whole lot different depending where you're going. Beaches are probably the first place we're going to see some potentially significant changes from the week before due to the erosion from that super high tide, that storm surge and the swell on top of it. You're going back down the beaches, just err on the side of caution when you rip your four-wheel drive down onto the beach. Just keep the throttle back a bit. Just go a little bit slower because there will be washouts. There will be gutters. There will be sand holes and there will be potentially weed mounds where you have or haven't seen them before in the past. Err with caution. The weather looks fantastic this Thursday, Friday and Saturday. The swell is down. The wind is back down. We've got nice clear skies before the next system starts to arrive Sunday afternoon and Monday. So some good fishing to be had, but just take care when we're driving down the beaches. We may have to go a different direction. You may have to go in another track. Do it with a friend. Do it with someone else. Just take your time. There's still going to be great fishing once you get there. Of course, we saw a great pulse of pink snapper off the back of the storm. Our staples are still going to be there too. I had a quick look down the doors we'll cut yesterday just to get a gauge on how dirty the water still is coming through. Yesterday morning, a nice incoming tide, and the water was relatively clean. I could see little schools of herring and chopper tailor busting back up, which is a good sign that the fish are going to be there. You may find some weed in some areas. Just move on to another. Don't sit there and try and fight the weed all day. It will do your head in, and your fishing won't be as fruitful. Move to a different hole. Drive up and down. You may find a gutter that you've never, ever seen before. I can guarantee you'll see rock you haven't seen and sand you haven't seen before. So take care on the beaches. Rivers and estuaries. Whilst we had a decent amount of rain, it was a big system. We won't have that fresh water pouring out of the hills just yet. It's going to take a little bit longer to get that the Darling Escarp soaked before we get river runoff and that muddy water coming through and sort of closing some of those systems down a little more for the season. The fishing is still going to be great. Sometimes that first rain on the water will get the bream and the juvenile mulloway more active. Taylor whiting herring, some squid and skippy, flathead, all those species that are locked into those systems are still going to be pretty active and still well worth a crack this weekend. Prawns could be a plus. With fresh water on top and outgoing tides, we'll see some activity in our river prawns, just our smaller fellas, but you'll definitely see some better activity. And up in the hills in fresh water, now that we have some rain on the hills and some of those smaller streams may just be starting to trickle into the rivers and the dams that feed into our freshwater systems, that's going to get trout more active. The streams bring more food, gets them up and about, wakes them up from their winter slumber, Clarkie. So all in all, some good positives to be had, even though you just have to err on the side of the caution when you're travelling, mate.
12: You would have hoped that you've brought in your cray pots because you wouldn't want them out there last weekend.
13: Well, look, potentially, Clarkie. Now, if you still want to try and get a feed of winter crays, what you can do, Clarkie, is go deeper. So if you've had your pots in sort of 8, 10 metres, that's not probably the place to keep them as much during winter, because when we get these events, if you don't have the opportunity, you're right, we don't want to lose our pots to the storms, mate. But push your pots out into 20 metres, maybe a little deeper, and you'll find, and do it on harder, flatter bottom rather than that more rugged stuff we see on the 3-mile, 5-fathom bank. And you can still get some good winter crays, but do it in those places where you're not going to lose your pot, have it swept away, and it's the time of year where just chuck another plate in there. Just have them hold the bottom a whole lot tighter. I've got some pretty good stats for you, Clarkie. Remember we talked about the marlin that got tagged back here in Fremantle last weekend, and we had a map up. Mate, imagine this. So that fish was tagged for 75 days. I'll throw some data at you. The map and the K's are completely done. 902 nautical miles he swam in 75 days. If you remember those that have seen the map, tagged off the Rottnest Trench, she ended up right off the back of a steep point up around that area, did some loops and up and back around there before the sat tag popped off. Now, when we talk nautical mile is 1.85 kilometres. So he's travelled 1,670 Ks in his 75 days, or just over 22 kilometres a day. So just shows how far and wide these bigger pelagics roam, and where you may catch them one day and think you're going to go back the next weekend, he could be 20, 30 or 40 Ks up the track, mate, and nowhere to be seen.
1: Amazing. Hey, Ash, I've been in Geraldton the last couple of days, and I stopped through Port Denison, which is a lovely little spot just outside of Dongara. Mm. Didn't seem like there were too many anglers out there that day. It was a little bit chilly. That was Tuesday morning out of the long weekend. What would you be catching up there at this time of year?
13: Port Denison and those areas are some great beach fishing along there, mate. So it is known in the day. So when we run from that section, Port Denison around up to Kalbarri, that whole section of coast, Wago Station, which sits just above on your way to Kalbarri, great for land-based mackerel. Port Denison and then running back around and down towards Geraldton itself, good mulloway from beaches. Some of those larger, bigger greenbacks that we don't quite see in our metro region. We get good ones here, but we don't get as big as what they get up there. So land base is going to be doing extraordinarily well. And there may just be some sneaky mackerel on that up there still this time of year. Great region for crays, of course. Huge region for crayfish. And well known for its demersals in the day. While they're having a rest at the moment, there's plenty of other things up there that you can target. But some fantastic beach fishing when it's all good and well, mate.
1: Brilliant. Hey, Ash, thanks as always for your tips, your analysis, your advice. Always very handy for those who are keen like you to throw a line in the water in your store, the Old Coast Road in Falcon. Tackle World Miami, always a great location to stop in and get more advice from yours truly. Thanks for your time on the show.
13: Absolutely, guys. Take care on the beaches. Enjoy the waterways this weekend, and we'll talk next Thursday.
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17: Good morning, Ethan. How are you?
18: I'm well, thank you. Hope you are as well. It was a weekend we thought we could have two of our WA teams walking away with victories. In the end, it was only the Fremantle Dockers. They had a comprehensive win over North Melbourne. Was that the first time this season you've seen the Fremantle Dockers really string together a four-quarter performance and put teams to the sword?
17: Oh, I think they've been pretty good for a while, whether it's four quarters or not, but their record speaks for itself, yeah. Obviously. But, yeah, what they did on the weekend was very impressive, wasn't it? And I think, North Melbourne supporters might have seen a little bit of hope earlier with a few performances they've put up this year. But, they went backwards in a big way on the weekend, only scoring 31 points in an AFL game. It's not great, is it? So, Freo just dominant all over the park. And as you said, the four-quarter effort was outstanding.
18: Forward line, as usual, with the Fremantle Dockers was superb. But just to have their three spearheads really at the front, just doing incredible things. We're talking about Amos, Voss and Tracy. Are there three forwards? You traditionally haven't seen three forwards be usually as dominant as these three, but the Fremantle Dockers are just continuing to be able to make it work.
17: Yeah, it's very hard to shut down the three big guys, isn't it? And a lot of the times sides go into, playing teams with three key forwards with only really two key defenders. So, and that third guy is sort of a hybrid type. So one of those three guys is going to get that type of player. So, and every weekend so far we've seen you can't shut them all down. So one of them is going to stand up, if not two. So, it's a handy thing to have if you're a Freo coach, and you're looking going inside 50 and you've got three guys that are more than capable of hitting the scoreboard and taking contested marks. It's hard to stop.
18: We know the Fremantle Dockers have got Luke Jackson, who has just been superb. I know Sean Darcy at the moment, he has got an injury, which has meant Mason Cox has come in, and he's been around for a few games now, so we can gauge where he is at. But what's your opinions of Mason Cox in this Fremantle Dockers side?
17: Yeah, I think he's playing his role at the moment, isn't he? Just really filling in as that second ruck when Jackson needs to spell. Ever since he's come in the side, they haven't lost. I know Sean Darcy played his first game on the weekend and from all reports went well, but I think I'd be more inclined to give him a few weeks run at it. So, if he's ready and when he's ready to come in, that he has had a few games under his belt ready to go. But I wouldn't be changing things up in the next week or two. I think what they're doing at the moment is really working for him. And, Jackson playing in the ruck and hitting the scoreboard with three goals on the weekend, pretty impressive effort from him.
18: And when Darcy is okay and ready to go to be brought back into the AFL team, do the Fremantle Dockers change what they're doing with Luke Jackson?
17: No, I think they do. I think they don't. In my view, I think he's clearly the best ruck at that football club. We've seen what he's done in the last, three or four weeks, however long it's been since Sean's been out. I wouldn't be changing too much. I mean, performances are key, and they're winning and they're going really well, and his form's been outstanding to the point where there's a lot of talk around him in all Australians. So I don't think you change that at all.
18: For North Melbourne, you mentioned how disappointing it was for them. They only put four goals on the scoreboard and they only amassed 31 points. This is their first game since their impressive 43-point comeback against the Gold Coast Suns. Does it just seem like with you, North Melbourne, for every step they take forward, sometimes they take two steps back?
17: Yeah, it does. And as I said earlier, there's some really shining lights early in the year, some good performance, that comeback you just spoke about. But there are some worrying things for North. And I think in the last 3 weeks, they've conceded more than 70 points to the opposition just in first halves. So that's a huge score to be conceding in a half of footy. I think Frio's first quarter scores all come from turnover on the weekend. So skill errors and that sort of thing really costing them. But there's a worrying trend that they're giving away that many points in the first half. So they're chasing their tails. And yes, they were able to make that up last week. But they're going to be struggling to win games if they concede 70 points in first half. So, it's as you said, one step forward and a couple back. So still got a long way to go, North.
18: For the Eagles, they went down by 6 points against Port Adelaide, and they did have the lead in the first quarter, and they didn't they weren't able to regain it again. They were closing in the final quarter, but just unfortunately for them, weren't able to get the job done. But are you seeing the West Coast Eagles now not being completely blown away? We know we saw a result a couple of weeks ago where they did have a 100-point loss against St Kilda, but ever since then it just seems their pressure is always at a good enough standard where they will always be there or thereabouts in a game. Have you noticed a change in the West Coast Eagles with how they're not being, at the moment, blown away by teams?
17: Yeah, I have, and it's a good sign. But obviously, from a West Coast point of view, they'd like to get a few wins as well along the way, and they were right in that game on the weekend to do that. So one thing that sort of stood out, and as we're talking about not getting blown away, but I think it was the second quarter that Port had the game in the first half of that quarter in their forward end and just played a forward half game, which every club's chasing. But West Coast, to their credit, didn't get blown away in that first 15 minutes of the second quarter, but they actually turned it around. And that just shows a little bit of maturity in the group. And then the last 10 minutes of that quarter, it was almost the opposite, where West Coast dominated and were able to get it in their forward half, like they were in the last quarter. That last quarter was dominant by West Coast, playing that front half game. And I think they scored 2-6 to 1-2 in that last quarter. So they had their chances, 8-3. So a lot went right for them. But I think early in the game as well, Port's pressure was pretty good, which forced a lot of skill errors on West Coast's behalf. So still a bit to work through. But as I said, just little things in games where they are able to change momentum of what the opposition's doing is a really positive sign.
18: Ruben Jimby, unfortunately, sustained an injury in the game against Port Adelaide, and he is going to be out for a few weeks. The exact timeline is yet to be determined. But how much of a loss is that for the West Coast Eagles?
17: Oh, it's a huge loss because he's been by far their best player and most consistent player for the year. And it was good. It was good viewing, wasn't it? Watching Jimby at one end of the ground versus Radaglia at the other, intercept marks. So that was the game, basically, turnover at half back because of those two guys. And then Ruben, unfortunately, doing what he does, just giving 100% in that chase that obviously he hurt his quad. So, yeah, it's going to be missed. To make a defender's life easier, it's pressure around the ball, and that's what they can focus on. If they keep that part of the game right, it helps their back. So it'll help cover that loss of Ruben going forward.
18: Two senior West Coast Eagles players seem to be in good form. Elliot Yeo, one of them, and Tim Kelly, he's really bounced back after maybe a season or two at low standards compared to his high standards. But when those two senior experienced players are playing some very good footy, how much does that enhance the team?
17: Oh, it's really important for the older players, and those two come right into it, to be playing consistently, but to be playing good footy as well. And it's just so good to have leaders like that doing their part, and good to see Elliot get a run at it, and he's played most games this year, which is fantastic. But that rubs off onto the rest of the group, and I remember watching him go up and down the stairs at Lathlain pre-season. It was a long road, but it's all worth it now because, yeah, he's playing some really good footy. He has his Tim through the middle part of the ground, and we know that part of the ground is the most important part, and to be able to get the ball forward from stoppage and get some field position, and those two are playing a huge part in it as well. And it was also really good and pleasing to see Stasevich play his first game for the club on the weekend. So I thought he was quite solid in the contest, and that big frame got in the way a couple of times, and he'll just improve on that game and keep moving forward and really drive that young defensive line.
18: There's been a lot of pressure put on Liam Duggan and a lot of criticism put on him, and again, wasn't, I don't think, a marvellous game for him on the weekend. But where have you seen his form be at, Liam Duggan, and should the West Coast Eagles start to think about what to do with him?
17: Oh, look, I think he's a fantastic leader, first and foremost. And I think, with a side that's as young as West Coast are, they need those sort of guys. So, and he does get criticised a little bit, but there's a lot of little things that Duggan does in the game of footy that goes unnoticed. And it's, the pressure. Sometimes it's just getting a fingernail in to stop the opposition or put pressure on their kick. And they're the little things that are really valuable. So, we talk about sometimes his ball use and decision-making maybe, but I think there's other things in the game game and leadership being one of those things that really come to the fore. And he's very important in that area. And, you know, he's also played some pretty handy games this year. So, yes, maybe a little bit more consistency in his game, but I think he's been valuable for where the team's at the moment.
18: Michael Pryor, the voice you're hearing on the Sports Connection, former Essendon and West Coast Eagles player. I wanted to ask you, Michael, about Carlton. They've had four wins in a row. The most recent one just came yesterday against Essendon. But four wins in a row after losing eight in a row. What has changed, if anything, from Carlton? Have you seen anything that Josh Fraser has been able to do with the Blues in his short month or so as interim coach that has allowed them to go on this four-win streak?
17: Yeah, I think their ball movement's really improved. I think Essendon did a pretty good job at stopping it, especially in the first half last night. But from what I've seen, Carlton's ball movement's a bit quicker. It's a bit more corridor-focused and taking the game on that way. And they've got some fantastic runners through the midfield that can make that happen, basically. So I really like that part of it. Their contest has been pretty strong. I thought last night Essendon's contest was dominant in the first half and their pressure was really good. And that's why they were able to stop that ball movement and get, you know, I think they were in front at half time. So, but then for Carlton to come out and turn it around after half time was pretty impressive. So, yeah, there was some midfielders really on top for Essendon. Sammy Durham through the midfield in the first half was outstanding. But then in the second half,

0: clubs need? Do they need sort of a similar type of coach, or is there a different style of coach that maybe one needs but not the other?
1: Yeah, it's an interesting question because everyone will have their theories, isn't it? But I think Essendon, and there's a lot of talk, obviously, around James Hird with Essendon, and it'll keep the supporters happy and all that sort of stuff. But my view is that I think they go and get the best coach. And if that's a coach that's been out of the game for only a couple of years and they think that's the best coach, we'll get that guy. Because if the supporters aren't happy that James isn't the coach, but they start winning games, I think they'll change their tune pretty quick. I think Melbourne fans are falling in love with King, the coach. So my view for Essendon is go and get the best coach available, because there's a lot of things at that footy club that need sorting out, and playing and coaching is obviously one thing, but stability off the field is another. So I think an experienced coach for Essendon. And then Carlton, maybe they do go down the first coach's path and try someone new, because as I said before, King at Melbourne has shown that he's been in the system as assistant for a while, and he brings his own thoughts and ideas and is able to, you know, they turn their list over and they got rid of some pretty handy players in Petrarca and Oliver and these types, and things weren't looking good from a list point of view, but then for King to come in and put his spin on things and be able to get the buy-in from all the playing group and move forward, it's been pretty good to see, and it sort of sets a foundation for maybe what other clubs want to do. And I see Carlton in that mould, potentially a newer coach, where Essendon, as I said, I think it's definitely an experienced, the best coach available type scenario.
0: Going back to Friday's game between Hawthorn and the Western Bulldogs, like the West Coast and Port Adelaide game, in fact, it was the same amount of points scored, so a six-point margin. But Hawthorn are third on the table. They were favourites going into that game, and the Western Bulldogs do have this ability to be able to pull off upsets. But have Hawthorn been a little inconsistent for you this season, which is hard to say given they're third on the table, but there have been some results where they didn't get where they probably should have.
1: Yeah, I think they have. And even looking at that game, the Bulldogs game, Hawthorn had more possessions, more uncontested marks, more shots, more inside 50s, more hit-outs, more clearances. And Dogs were still able to get the win, so more efficient with the ball. So I thought Hawthorn, particularly in their first half, they had a lot of, I just call it possession without penetration. So they're chipping around their back half a fair bit without going forward, which really suited the way the Dogs wanted to play and defend and get their numbers back and go from there. So, I think it was, they have been a little bit disappointing in areas, but they're sitting third on the ladder, so they haven't been that disappointing, if that makes sense. So, but there was some good viewing in that game. It was good to watch Selwood and Watson go at it, and Sicily and Lewis cracking in at each other. Good story with Waitman playing his first game back after 600 days out or whatever it was, and Will Day second up. He was a pretty important player for them and probably the cog that they're missing through that midfield. So, although they lost, some good signs there for both sides, I thought.
0: And finally, Michael, today's game, King's birthday at the MCG, not just a special moment on the AFL calendar, but an important day on the Australian sport calendar. Collingwood hosting Melbourne in what will hopefully be in front of 90-odd thousand people. What's your predictions for today's game?
1: Yeah, I think it's going to be a massive day. I think the stadium's going to look really cool because it's going to be full of blue. The first day without Neil, obviously, so they'll celebrate that, and they do it really well. I think Melbourne will get up in this one. I just think they're going all right at the moment. I'm not quite sure where Collingwood's at. There's a lot to like about what Stephen King's done with Melbourne, and I just see them coming out on top today in a close one and a really good game to sit down and have a look at.
0: Michael, as always, really appreciate your time on Sport FM. Thanks so much for jumping on and giving us your insights.
1: No worries, Ethan. Thanks for having me.
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5: Let's chat football, because the Socceroos, right on the eve of the World Cup, had a 1-1 draw against Switzerland. 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Hello, Muzz.
6: G'day, Ethan. Fantastic time to be a football fan. World Cup is just around the corner in just a few days' time.
5: Once every 4 years, and it certainly captures the imagination of the world when it does happen. But for the Socceroos, recently at the World Cup, we've been able to be successful, but a 1-1 draw heading into the FIFA World Cup. How have you rated the preparation for the Socceroos?
6: Well, we could have probably had better results. I think everyone who's a Socceroos fan could note that. We could have picked some easier sides to build confidence against. I think it was a very concerted effort to get sides like Mexico and play them in a very hostile atmosphere with 77,000 Mexican fans and about 12 Australians in the audience. And then number 19 in the world, Switzerland, a couple of days before the start in two pretty experimental lineups. The result's probably not the best, a loss against Mexico and a 1-1 draw against Switzerland, but what it has meant is there's a lot of experimentation that's happened in the lineups, and Popovic is now probably more certain than ever on what his starting 11 and what his bench is going to be for those three group games coming up very soon.
5: Well, that's a key phrase you mentioned, experimental, heading into the World Cup, because there were seven changes made from the last Socceroos appearance into this game against Switzerland. Were you a bit nervous as a Socceroos fan seeing Tony Popovic right in the final game before the World Cup making seven changes?
6: You would have liked him to experiment a little bit more in the qualification stage, but I think from where he came in, it was too late for that. He had to get results very quickly, settled on a starting 11, probably a best 15, and then ran with that. And now it's been left for him to experiment just before the start of a major tournament. So not worried. It has meant that we've seen more of Iren Kunda in this game. He's really only featured off the bench the last couple of times for Popovic. Good to see him get an extended run. Good to see more of Harrington as well, who's starting to really establish himself as one of the back three. Patrick Beach in goal, you're not expecting to see him in goal. You're probably more expecting to see Matty Ryan. And probably good to see the backups that we're going to see in the midfield get a run in the lead up games.
5: So the game itself, 1-1 draw. The Socceroos scored in the second half after a pretty slow first half. What did you rate of the game itself, and what were some of the strengths, particularly of the second half, that you saw from the Socceroos?
6: Well, it was a tale of two halves. I know that's a cliche, but it's becoming a big theme with this Popovic Socceroos, where they have a very, very slow start, concede early, and then just really grind themselves back into the game. And they conceded very, very early in this match, had a very poor first half in terms of possession. Once the goal did come, though, There were a few defensive tweaks in the first half that Tony Popovich made. Truen, in particular, on that right wing back stage was too far away from Sakati, and that space allowed Dan Ndoye to run in behind and between the two for goal for Switzerland early. But there were a few changes that really showed in the second half. You've got to say the substitutions, bringing Italiano on, pushing Kai Truen in case of O'Neill, really bred some more life into the Socceroos in the second half.
5: And with the Socceroos, we know they had some stars, particularly Anestri Irinkunda, who we will speak about in a minute, but they even blooded some fresh players, a few players on debut. Antetti Yenge, he was the sole scorer for the Socceroos, and he scored on his debut for the team. What did you make of his debut?
6: Well, for a debut, he did really well, didn't he? Held the ball up well when that was his role in the first half. Got a little bit more expansive at times in the second. Really good running off the ball. A good finish under pressure, with the keeper coming out to try and smother that one. All in all, it was pretty good. I'm not expecting to see too much of him during the World Cup, but it's good to know that if Motore isn't firing or there's an injury there, that we have a goal scorer like Titi Yenge in the wings.
5: And then for Nestori Irinkunda, we know that he is a star, but how important is he going to be for the Socceroos coming up in the World Cup?
6: I think he was our most important player against Switzerland by far. Just the amount he gives when we're in possession, the way that he just drives forward with such speed and such energy. But then also when we don't have possession, the way he's pressing in that high press that Tony Popovich likes, he won the ball more than any other player while he was on the pitch. And that's for an inverted winger. It shows you how much work he's doing to close down the Switzerland defenders. And it's going to be important, really, really important in this opening game against Turkey, not to allow the likes of Turkey to get their ball game established, their passing game, to interrupt it as early as possible. So he is just so, so important and almost opened the scoring for Australia in that second half. Don't forget, if it wasn't for the outstretched fingers of the Swiss goalkeeper, Kerbel, we would have been 1-1 much, much quicker, and it would have been a spectacular goal as we've seen him bang in goals for his club side Watford throughout the season.
5: We know with the Socceroos team, there has been a little bit of controversy with some of the selections, and particularly on the likes of Christian Volopato, who defected from Italy and now wants to play with the Socceroos. I think from memory, he essentially said he didn't want to play with the Socceroos, tried to play for Italy, and as we know, Italy haven't made the World Cup, so he's going to come back into the Socceroos team. Could that have a bit of a detrimental effect to the team chemistry? What's your insights and what's your thoughts on how this could either benefit or maybe upset some of the team?
6: Well, there's always going to be winners and losers, isn't there? Christian, of course, is the winner. He gets selected in the squad. Martin Boyle, who, you know, chose Australia over Scotland to play in World Cups. Now, he missed out in 2022 through injury. He still went over there with the squad as the chief vibes manager. just shows you how important he was off the pitch. He misses out and Christian Volpato comes in. Christian Volpato, one hell of a player. There's not too many players in the Australian squad that are playing week in, week out in such a top league like the City are. The only one you could say would be Shakati, who plays in defence. But what Christian does offer is just absolute quality up front. He's made an impact in the training sessions so far with the Socceroos, loved by the players for his quality and the coaching staff for what he's doing on the pitch. I don't think it'll take long before Australians really adopt him, particularly if he scores in one of the games as well. Now, there's a lot of people who go, well, look, he only came on board just before the World Cup, and, yeah, the timing is a bit suspicious. You got to say it goes hand in hand with, one, Italy not making the World Cup, and then, B, Italy announcing their squad for a bunch of friendlies, which were very experimental. Only a couple of players over 25, And I think the most experienced there was Donnarumma, their goalkeeper. Volpato wasn't in those squads. And I think you can assume it was that was the final nail in the coffin for him, realising he probably never played for Italy, and it was now or never if he wanted to make it to the World Cup in 2026. So what we do know is that in 2022, he was only 18. There were a lot of people around the club, like his mentor, Francesco Totti at Roma, saying, look, you don't want to go across the world and play for Australia. You don't want to fly to Asia, a 19-hour flight, and play a game against Japan or Indonesia or Thailand. You want to stay in Italy. You want to play for the national team over here and have a shorter flight, more recovery. You want to be involved in the national team squad. And I think it was those voices in his ear telling him to keep his options open, which led to him choosing Italy at a youth level. Now he's a little bit more grown up. And don't forget, he grew up in Western Sydney. He made representative squads as a youngster within Australia, missed out at A-League level and had to go overseas. The guy still calls Australia home, still comes over here in his holidays. So I think it's not going to take much for him to be completely adopted by the fans.
5: Murray Stevens is the voice you are hearing today. He is a football journalist and he is a part of the World Football Program, which you can hear on 107.9 FM Radio Fremantle, our sister station. So you said at the top of the interview, Muzz, you believe Tony Popovich now knows for certain or close to certain what his starting lineup is going to be for the upcoming FIFA World Cup. Can you just talk to us about the changes we may see in the midfield? Because from what we saw against Switzerland, I don't think that's going to be our starting midfield. And I think our midfield can get a lot better.
6: Absolutely. Look, you have a look at that midfield. And we'll start with the wing backs because they're sort of the in between between defence and midfield. Behic, we've seen what an absolute star he's been for the Socceroos. They're in his 30s, playing for Melbourne City in Australia. Jordy Boss is going to take his spot for sure. Probably Australia's best player at the moment on that left hand side, and just offers so much. I'm predicting will have a move after the World Cup at club level. He's not going to stay in Holland very long. The other wing-back, Kai Truyn, that started this match, you'll think that Perth-born Italiano will come in his spot, who's had a really good season in Austria. Okan Engsler, a youngster, 20 years old, at Sydney FC. He'll be making way for, you'd expect to be, either Connor Metcalf or Jackson Irvine. O'Neill in there in the other central midfield spot. Could go for Metcalf or for Cammy Devlin. And then in front of them, we'd expect to see Volpato, Irukunda, and probably Motore, or a combination of those three.
5: So Australia in their group, we know that the United States is in there, and it's not necessarily one of the toughest groups that we've or that there is in the World Cup, but how do you think the Socceroos, with the team that they've got and going up against the pool that they have, how do you think the Socceroos are going to be able to fare?
6: Well, you have a look at the oppositions, and you're right, it's not a group of death. There's not you can't say there's too many world-class players in the Group D. Turkey, though, have a really good shout. A youngster, Arigula, who plays for Real Madrid. Then you have a look through the lineups. It's going to be quite difficult. I think that we may end up losing, or hopefully we get a result against Turkey. The US, the coach there, Mauricio Pochettino, is under huge, huge pressure to deliver results in the USA's home World Cup. A lot of injuries going into that squad. Christian Pulisic wasn't getting consistent minutes for AC Milan. That's a winnable game. It's a very winnable game. We lost against them in a warm-up game in November, I think it was, at altitude with a vastly different lineup. That was a bit experimental in itself, but there's been the real emergence of Iren Kunda and Motore since that game, with a flood of other young talents coming through. It's a case of the United States has stayed at relatively the same level, where there's been a glut of new talent come through for the Socceroos. And then you have a look at Paraguay, and that's really got to be earmarked as a must-win game for the Socceroos if they want to get out of the group. Now, it's a different World Cup to before. Before, there were 32 teams at the World Cup, where the top two teams out of each group progressed. This World Cup, it's been expanded to 48. An extra 16 teams, meaning that if you're one of the better-placed third-place finishers, you can progress. So theoretically, you might be able to win one of those three games, and depending on you having a decent goal difference, you could end up going through to the following round.
5: Well, let's hope the Socceroos don't have to rely on that, and they can just safely go through to the next stage. And just finally, before I let you go, Muzz, I know there has been some talk about Tony Popovich's Socceroos squad and which way he's going to do it and the strength of it at the moment. The group that we have got now, and potentially the starting 11 that we've got now, is this a group that is ready to perform right now, or is this a developmental phase?
6: This is a group that's going to be stronger in 4 years' time, and okay. Tony Popovich knows that. He said that, but he's got to pick the squad to peak for this World Cup. That being said, though, with the young talents, particularly up front, they're in their very early 20s. They're going to be far better when they're in their mid to late 20s in 4 years' time. There's regrowth all over the pitch. So it's going to be a very interesting and very exciting World Cup, and then a completely different qualifying campaign for the next Asian Cup and following through to the next World Cup, where we see these guys really establish themselves at club and international level. And look, the future is so, so bright. And I think depending on how long that Popovich stays, we might even see, as these young talents bring their way through, we might see an end to Popovich the pragmatist, and we might see the beginnings of Popovich the optimist, which is something that we haven't seen too often with the way he sets his teams out, usually to grind other sides into the ground, like we saw when he was at Western Sydney, like we saw when he was at Perth Glory, to have a difficult or sit in the first half and just grind sides through superior fitness and drive late in game. So it's going to be exciting.
5: It really is, and hopefully we saw 2 years ago the Socceroos were able to be so strong in the international stage, and let's hope the Socceroos are able to replicate it and maybe, just maybe, go even better. Muzz, appreciate your time on Sport FM as always. Thanks so much for joining us and giving us your insights.
6: Thanks, Ethan.
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10: Melbourne sport, and whatever is making the news over in Melbourne generally captures the attention of the nation. And we saw that with the news that Cricket Victoria are going to be selling the Melbourne Renegades Big Bash licence, but more of that in a moment, because it is a great day on the Australian sport calendar where the eyes of the football world are on the MCG today, because it is the build-up for the King's Birthday game, the Big Freeze game at the MCG. And Joel Kennedy, who's a Channel 9 Melbourne sports reporter, he's been good enough to join us right now. Joel, hello to you.
11: G'day, Ethan. Thanks for having me on. I couldn't agree more. It really feels that way. Such a magnificent day. The Melbourne and Collingwood scarves are out on the streets of Melbourne. If you just wander down, everyone is really getting around what is a really special occasion at the MCG today.
10: The attendance for today, we have seen in recent weeks, particularly when Collingwood are playing, we can get 90,000 due to Scott Pendlebury breaking records. But still, the Collingwood fans are up and about. Melbourne, they've got a strong supporter group. And when it's a public holiday and you're honouring a champion like Neil Danaher and all coming together for a good cause, are you expecting about 90,000 in attendance?
11: Yeah, absolutely. And sort of you touched on it there. Pendlebury a couple of weeks ago attracted in excess of 80,000 for that game. So the Collingwood supporters, they're out in full force. So too the Melbourne supporters, and rightfully so. It is one of the more amazing occasions on the calendar, and a packed out MCG to honour what is a champion of the game in Neil Danaher. It certainly suits what was the life of Neil Danaher and what he was able to achieve in his life. So many people, of course, look up to him, none more so than the Melbourne supporters, where he was so heavily involved in that club. And speaking to players and personnel around the Melbourne Football Club throughout the last week, they couldn't speak more glowingly of them. So just moments ago, they actually wrapped up the march from Federation Square here in Melbourne all the way to the MCG. And Melbourne coach Stephen King actually was involved in that. They were the masses walking to the G, and well, Collingwood, they bring a crowd each and every single week to the MCG, so certainly expecting upwards of 85,000. It remains sort of, I guess, unknown as to whether we'll get 90,000. The sun is out, it's magnificent weather. I'm fully anticipating a full capacity crowd, particularly given the occasion of Neil Danaher here today.
10: Yesterday was an intriguing day in footy. We had a 33-point comeback from the Sydney Swans to defeat St Kilda. And if you had said that at halftime St Kilda would have 71 points on the board after they only had about six the week before, I don't think many would have believed you. But still, great game yesterday. And also between Essendon and Carlton, it is a battle of the interim and caretaker coaches. Is there any update with the search for Carlton and Essendon's new coach?
11: Well, both Essendon and Carlton are going through the processes of a full coaching method of search, which is really intriguing at this point of the year, because there is a season to be had. There's still, I guess, half of the year still to go. So it is at a bit of a standstill, I guess you could call it. If you look at the game last night, there was many James Hurd posters and many advocating for James Hurd to be the man for the role. But Essendon, they are still committed to the full process. They haven't come out and said that James Hurd is their man yet. They're still encouraging potential candidates to throw their hat in the ring. So if I were to suggest, I would say that Essendon are a little bit further ahead down the road, even though Carlton committed to sacking their coach a little bit earlier on. But they're similar in the sense that they are going through the processes, but there is an out-and-out favourite amongst the Essendon community, and that is James Hurd. Andrew Welsh, the president of the club, has maintained that they will still do a coaching search and go through the thorough process, and many sort of Essendon legends have encouraged him to do so, him and the board to do so. Carlton, well, it's a little bit sort of different in the sense that they are playing incredible football. And you mentioned it there, last night was a battle of the interim coaches, and I guess it was an audition of sorts as to who would you rather coach. That's been a raging debate here in Melbourne and the rest of the nation as to who would you rather coach. Is it Essendon? Is it Carlton? If you are John Longmire looking to throw your coaching hat in the ring once again, who would you rather do so? And I guess last night was an audition of sorts. Carlton did come out on top, and yeah, I guess a telling sign for those who may throw their hat in the ring. But a little bit of a different one in terms of Essendon. In James Hurd, he is obviously the main man there, but they will go through a coaching search, so too Carlton as well.
10: I know Ken Hinckley was watching along. He was commentating on it, so I would have been fascinated to be inside John Longmire's head when he was watching along that game, just to hear and see what he was thinking. But is this Josh Fraser's situation where he's been able to win four games in a row? Is it giving you vibes back to when Paul Roos was the caretaker coach of Sydney?
11: Well, it's unprecedented, isn't it? Like, it is similar to when Paul Roos took the reins. He's essentially released the shackles for Carlton, and Carlton supporters have been screaming out for it for more than a year. So it is an intriguing watch. Josh Fraser has maintained that he does not want the role. He's fully comfortable staying through the team till the end of the year, but it's becoming increasingly called for by the Carlton supporter group. So why not suggest that he might take the role? While there is a wealth of coaches, there is a suggestion that Josh Fraser could be the man for the job, but he has maintained throughout the last 3 weeks that he does not want the role, and with each win, I guess the question becomes more relevant. It is similar to Paul Roos, very much so, and all of a sudden, Carlton, well, they'll almost be a wild card spot. They're surging towards the top 10, so really, really intriguing watch, and if you are someone who's looking like a John Longmire, like a Ken Hinckley, who's considering maybe throwing their coaching hat back to the ring, well, why not go to Carlton? So they're doing everything that they can, really, over the space of the last month, and they will continue to do so. They've won four in a row, which is really, if you told a Carlton supporter that a month ago, they just flat out wouldn't believe you. So a real, I guess, sugar hit for Carlton in the sense that they are playing magnificent football and they're auditioning really well for that next coach.
10: I've got to ask you about what Cricket Victoria is doing in regards to selling the Melbourne Renegades BBL licence, and they're going to have a new Melbourne team, which is the Stars, but they're going to change it to another name, and it's going to go from green colours to dark blue. But what's been the fallout from Victorians over the fact that the Melbourne Renegades and essentially the Melbourne Stars will be no more?
11: Well, this has been met with a lot of criticism from the cricket community down here in Melbourne. A lot of the argument has been towards why build two magnificent franchises here in Melbourne and build a really, really strong supporter base, only to, I guess, throw it out the window and completely change the mannerism of the team, the colours of the team name. It's been met with a lot of criticism and a lot of confusion as to why this has happened. But essentially, the game is moving towards privatisation, and that's what Cricket Victoria is essentially trying to do, is get ahead and really embrace it before other states do, and that's exactly what they've done. There is a lot of, content from the wider Melbourne audience to embrace the Bush Rangers, of course, the traditional Big V and the Navy and the Bush Rangers name, which was made famous throughout the early 2000s and 90s and 80s. So it is a lot of criticism, but I guess a lot of fans are leaning towards the Big V and they really enjoy that aspect. But the opposition team in the Renegades, well, they're moving towards a completely different name. So that's been met with criticism entirely. Why would you go and support a team that isn't the Big V and is owned by perhaps an IPL team overseas? So a lot of criticism, a lot of confusion, and I guess a lot still needs to play out. I think the Rangers were a name that was thrown up for the new Melbourne side. So it's an intriguing watch, and a lot of the cricket community down here is a little bit confused and is criticising it heavily.
10: Joel, unfortunately, time's got the better of us. Could chat to you all day. I know you're probably going to be very busy today over at the MCG and covering it for Channel 9. So thanks for your time, and I really appreciate you coming on.
11: No worries, Ethan. Thanks for having me.
10: There he goes, Joel Kennedy. Good night.
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18: Administrator Emma Elliott, who's the chair of Golf WA, is female, young, and a member of an affiliated club at a public golf course. So she's everything that is helping to fuel the modern game of golf. Thanks for coming on board, Emma.
19: Thanks, Glenn. Thanks for having me. Hi, Ethan.
10: Great to be with you, Emma. I was just speaking with Glenn in the break, and we were talking about how golf has just really come to life in the last few years, not just in Australia, but in Western Australia. The numbers must just be extraordinarily high. Emma, you must be really pleased with how golf has been able to boom in Western Australia.
19: Yeah, we sure are. I mean, if we have a look at it nationally, there's actually 4 million Australian adults now playing golf in some
18: That's a lot.
19: Form. Yeah, it is a lot. I think it's about 20% of the Australian population, adult population. So it's huge.
18: And
19: then when you actually, it's about 20%.
18: 20%. That's fantastic.
19: Yeah, it is huge. But then, if you actually then look at those numbers, we can actually see that 11% of that 4 million is actually a member of a golf club or a traditional golf club that we would associate golf with. So there's 89% of that 4 million are actually playing golf in an alternate form. So some of those will obviously cross over and play on and off-course golf, but the large majority are actually playing more off-course golf than on-course golf. So, yeah, numbers are huge. And then when we look at it in WA, we've actually just, in our membership numbers here, gone over 40,000 members now in WA are affiliated with the club, and 20% of those are women, which is absolutely outstanding, and it's actually just slightly above the rest of the country. I think the national stats are around sort of 18-19% women.
10: We know.
19: Lots of positive stuff happening, yeah.
10: There is a lot of positive stuff, and we know on the international scene, the West Australian women's golfers are dominating, and as you said, their numbers are up, but I'm sure you'll be looking for more ways to incorporate women into the golfing WA landscape. For some of those females who will be listening to this right now who want to get involved in golf in Western Australia, how would they go about doing so?
19: Yeah, so there's heaps of ways that you can do it. There's obviously the traditional, you know, join a private golf club or get down to some of our fantastic public access facilities. We've seen, you know, obviously Wembley is the star course across Australia. I think it's the model venue framework or the model venue. And then obviously Hammersley has also just been done.
18: That's where you play.
19: Couple of, what was that?
18: That's where you play.
19: I know. They've upgraded that facility just beautifully for our golf club, which is lovely. But, yeah, we're not alone down there. I think there's about 18 public clubs that play out of that facility. So there's heaps of clubs around.
18: Emma, could you explain that to listeners? Yeah. So you don't have to be a member of a private golf club to get affiliated and get a handicap.
19: No.
18: Can you explain how that works?
19: Yeah, so there's lots of clubs that are affiliated with Golf WA, and they are clubs that actually play out of a public access facility. So if we look at Hammersley, or we look at Wembley, or we look at Collier Park, there's a lot of local government courses where you can actually turn up down there, go and speak to the pro shop, and find out what clubs are playing down there. So if I talk about my club in particular, so I play for the Hammersley Ladies, and we play on a Thursday morning down at Hammersley. And what that means is we've got some tea times booked out. We'll always have those tea times, hopefully. And our ladies in our club can just book in through the, you know, the One Golf My Club, book a tea time and then turn up, and that's a guaranteed time to be able to play golf. But our club plays on a Thursday morning. There's other clubs that play on Thursday afternoons. There's some clubs that play on Tuesdays, Wednesdays, etc. So you just need to go down to your local club, speak to the pro shop, find out what clubs play on different days and pick one that's going to suit your availability, because we know that there's lots of females out there, and actually the age demographic of women getting into golf is actually getting younger. So the further we go off course and away from that traditional golf 18 holes, you know, on the weekend, it's actually more females. I think it's 51% are actually females that are playing off course, and the age 51%. Is actually...
18: That's unbelievable.
19: 51%. Yeah, 51%, and the age is actually, the average age is 38. So 38? It's far lower. Yep. And here's another stat for you, Glenn. 60% of new golfers in the last 2 years have been female. So we're absolutely tapping into something. I think it's a sport that's always had a bit of a perception about it, but, you know, for a number of different reasons, those perceptions and the barriers are actually getting broken down, and females are actually seeing it as a more inclusive sport. And because I think some of that off-course golf has grown just phenomenally over the last few years, it's actually giving females a better chance to get into golf. So if you think about, there's heaps of simulators around now, there's driving ranges, mini golf, par three courses, etc. You can actually access golf easier now, and actually females are coming in and picking that up, because it's not 4 hours on a weekend. You can go and hit a couple of range balls for an hour, you know, hit 100 balls or hit some balls for an hour, and you can fit that far easier into your day. So it's just opening up a whole new world.
5: And then, Emma, I wanted to ask you about what the Big Swings program is. Can you talk to us about what it is?
19: Yeah, so the Big Swings is actually the new version of the Australian strategy for golf across the country. And the Big Swings are Evolve, Belong and Connect. And they're called Big Swings because they're pretty ambitious. So Evolve, we're actually looking to tap into and help evolve all golf clubs, facilities and venues across Australia, and obviously more closer to home here in WA. And we want to try and get those golf clubs and facilities across just the ways that adults in Australia now are wanting to consume their golf. And there's probably a couple of things that they can mix up and change at their golf clubs or at their venues that's going to attract more people. So that's the Evolve. Belong is we're actually looking to get 100% of the golf community, in particular women and families, feeling like they belong in golf. And then the Connect is we want to connect with another 1 million more people across Australia in the next few years. So take that 4 million up to 5 million.
18: Well done.
5: Extremely well done. It's just awesome what you've
19: been able to do. Quite ambitious.
5: It's wonderful what you've been able to do to promote women's golf in Western Australia. And they could even look at Minji Lee and Hannah Green and as the pinnacle of women's golfers in not just Australia but in the world. What they've been able to do in their careers is just wonderful. And you, from a Golf WA perspective and a fan of the game, must just be looking on with such pride at what those two in particular are able to do for women's golf in Australia and in Western Australia.
19: Yeah, absolutely. You know, I mean, their success is just, is fantastic. And we like to claim it every moment we can. Obviously, Hannah had a booming start to the year. I think she's won four already. Probably not the result they wanted in the US Open recently, but, you know, they're still out there and they're still absolutely raising the profile for golf in WA. And whenever they're back here in WA over their breaks, they do get involved. So the WebEx series down at Royal Fremantle the last few years, both of them have been down there, as has Min Woo, but, they do get down there and they're very generous with their time.
5: Emma, appreciate your time on Sport FM and chatting all things golf and WA. Thanks so much for joining us and spreading the good word.
19: Oh, pleasure.
18: Thanks again, Emma.
19: Thanks so much for having me. Yeah, no worries. Thanks, Glenn.
10: Absolute pleasure. There she goes, Emma Elliott, the Golf WA Chair. And thanks to you, Glenn, for organising it.
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10: All right, time to introduce our first guest on the show this afternoon, former Docker and Saint. Brett Peake joins me. G'day, Peaky. How are you?
25: Oh, bloody terrific. Not going to complain.
10: That's great. You watching the footy or not?
25: No, I'll tell you what I'm doing. I'm standing in a wetsuit overlooking the surf. So I totally forgot that we had football, and luckily I got back in time. So that's what I'm doing.
10: Well, lucky I caught you on the beach then. That's great. How's the surf?
25: It was actually pretty good. A little bit overcast. We've got a couple of fronts coming through, so it was pretty dark and gloomy, but it's always good to get some ocean time, so I can't complain.
10: And what about the weekend? Did you get to Bunbury to watch the Dockers win 12 straight?
25: No, I didn't. I was on a... where was I on Saturday? I was actually driving home. I was lucky enough to shoot up to the Kimberleys for a little bit. So no footy for the last sort of 2 weeks. And I looked at the score and seen they had an absolutely unbelievable win. Something that didn't surprise me, the way that they're going.
10: Yeah, I mean, they're going swimmingly, aren't they? They've got it firing on all cylinders, the Fremantle Dockers, right now. It's hard to see any flaws in their game. What do you think is the biggest challenge for them now? Sitting on top of the ladder, second half of the season coming their way, they've got some players to return as well. What's the biggest challenge for them now with the position that they're in?
25: The biggest challenge is complacency. I don't see it. I sort of imagine what they're going through week in, week out is I was lucky enough to win a few games in a row, both at Fremantle and at St Kilda. And I reckon the way they're going at the moment, each day going to work is something that they're just looking forward to. They're playing for each other, their game plan stacking up. They just look like they're having fun. And that's what, when you go back to it, that's why, as kids, that's why we play footy. It's all about having fun. And that's what, to me, it looks like they're having. They understand each other's roles and responsibility. It doesn't matter who comes in. They play their role. To be honest, and this is a funny one, because you don't want to put the pressure on them. But internally, I dare say they've got massive belief. And as we speak now, I can't see anyone beating them. They're going to finish top two. It would have to be something disastrous to happen, and that's not putting pressure on. Like, they deserve where they are at the moment and how they're playing. I know it's that old cliche, you know, one week at a time, but I don't care what anyone says. They're going to be hard to beat, and they're going to be there at the last Saturday in September, and I, to be honest, I can't see anyone beating them. I think this is the first flag for Fremantle this year.
10: Yeah, it feels that way, doesn't it? Clearly, they're the best team in the competition, and they just need to continue to ride that wave. They are still pretty young, so they're the sixth youngest team in the competition. Do you see them being able to handle that sort of pressure come finals time when the intensity lifts even more?
25: I do. I think they've learned a fair bit over the last couple of years in regards to games that they needed to win late in the season, which they didn't. That's all learning curves for, you know, for the following years coming. And I just think they understand what's in front of them. Yeah, there's going to be times where they're going to be challenged, but they've just shown what they've been able to do in close games, to sort of kick out. There's been a few concerning things in regards to having big leads and not putting teams away like they did to North Melbourne on the weekend. But at the end of the day, a win's a win. And, you know, the way that they're playing and the way that they're, you know, putting pressure on the opposition, the way they're finding scoring avenues, it's, you know, if you're a Freo fan, you should really, really be excited about what you're watching from the old guys to the young guys and everyone in between. So it's exciting, you know, as a footy person to watch them do what they're doing and what they did on the weekend. That was just nasty. They really put the sword to North Melbourne, who had a good win the week before as well. So, they're doing what they should be doing at the moment, and they're just got to let it ride. Keep doing what they're doing, and don't rest on what they've done the week before.
0: Now, if you're the opposition team, North Melbourne, you mentioned them there. How hard is it as a team to stop that momentum once it gets going? Fremantle 19 straight goals in the game. How difficult is it as a team to quell that momentum? What are some of the tactics that you guys used to try and implement at Freo or at St Kilda?
25: Well, it's always a funny one, because if you speak to someone who hasn't played the game, and there's a lot of people out there that, you know, keyboard warriors that'll say, oh, why didn't you do this? Why didn't you do that? When you're playing an opposition and you're trying to lock down a run, you know, like a 3-4 goal run, and it just turns into 5, 6, 7, 8, 9, 10... sometimes you over-try to defend, and you try so hard that you're too busy worried about your direct opponent, and, you know, you're supposed to hand over, you're supposed to hand over on defence and all that sort of stuff, and it just, you just miss it. And the next minute, a 5-minute gap in a game can be 5 goals, and you look at the scoreboard, and, you know, what was 15 points is now 45 points, and it is, you know, sometimes you're just wishing, you know, the quarter-time, half-time, three-quarter-time buzzer would sound. But you can't. It's a really unique situation when you're playing a team that is just on, and you don't have to stop, you know, like the best midfielder or the best forward. You got to stop them all, because if you lock down one, someone else gets off the chain and someone else gets off the chain. So unfortunately, yeah, you don't want to see scores like that, but it happens. And luckily it doesn't happen week in, week out, because otherwise it wouldn't be a great spectacle to watch if you were the opposition team.
0: Mm. How do you find the right balance as a player to not be trying too hard? It's such an, I guess, an odd term, because you'd think, well, of course you got to try as hard as possible. But I even heard Sully on Sports Breakfast talking about Reece Walsh in the NRL this morning, and he says at the moment that he's trying a little too hard. His form isn't great. So as a player, how do you find the right balance?
25: It's pretty hard, because, you know, I think everyone in their career, and then not just, you know, for the people that are listening that might be in business, it's the same thing. Business and professional sport, or any sport, goes hand in hand. Sometimes you try too hard and you don't get the results on the board, and you're wondering why. Well, that's because you are trying too hard, and you're not stepping back and looking at the bigger picture in regards to, you know, do you have to delegate, you know, that particular part of the job, or, you know, are you playing your role in the team? It's all those things that come into it, and that's why I suppose, you know, in AFL level, they've got so many assistant coaches that they will see that. You know, your running patterns might be wrong, so it needs a coach to pull you back. You're going too early, or you're just not reading the play right. It has a few things in and around it, but yeah, sometimes you just got to step back and just play your role. And in sport now, everyone's got their role, and if you play that, usually you'll get the reward. And Fremantle are playing that. Every player in that team is playing to their role, which has a flow-on effect to everyone else. You know, playing wing's probably the hardest position going around. But if your backs are defending well and switching, and then as a wingman, when you're releasing for the outlet kick, it's just happening. And then, you know, you're taking a bounce, and then you're hitting up the centre-half forward. Fremantle, they've got, you know, three big talls that are leading, and they're in sync with each other. And then next minute, if the key forward doesn't mark and he crumbs it, there's the small crumbs and kicks a goal. So, yeah, in and around that sort of thinking.
0: How good Switkowski's form? You just mentioned there the crummers in the forward line. Switkowski's form at the moment is unstoppable.
25: They've always rated him. He's had injuries. He reads the ball well. He just gets to front and centre. You know, he plays that perfect half forward, forward pocket role. You know, it's easy to say. You know, get to the front of the big tools and do your job. But just his timing is just spot on, and he's, you know, reaping the rewards of that. So just like everyone else in Fremantle at the moment, they don't need to put pressure on themselves because they're getting all their fruits off the hard work that they've done over the last couple of years. And you know, we see it over the years. You know, teams get close, and you know, they falter, and then they come through, and you know, they're on a genuine run, and their run home is, I think it's listening to something the other day, I think nine at home and something away. They only travel four times, I think. And, you know, the game on the weekend helps them. I think that was North Melbourne's home game. But that's a free pass for Fremantle. So, but at the end of the day, you still got to win games, and that's what they did, and that's what they're doing. So, let the good times roll on.
0: Yep, certainly. The Fremantle Dockers are flying. West Coast, they've lifted in recent weeks too, which is nice to see.
25: Yeah, they've got. They're not as bad as everyone thinks. I know. I've seen something pop up the other day saying Minnie McWalter, you know, does he need to be looked at? And I'm just like, oh, here we go again. He's the, you know, the Eagles faithful or the media. And this is, I'm the first to admit, media can blow some things up. And I know it's, you know, the job of the media to do this and do that. But I think he's doing a fantastic job. And you know, they should have probably won on the weekend against Port. You know, should have, could have, would have. But I think their expectations are probably a little bit more than they may have thought. And, you know, the season's still got a long way to go. There's still going to be more wins for them. And, you know, people are quick to forget. They only won a flag. When was it? 2018? 8 years ago or something? So, you know, they're not easy to win. So, you know, at least they've got one in their cabinet. They've actually got five, I think. So, yeah. Maybe it is Freo's turn this year.
0: Big freeze going on at the moment. Just before I let you go, halftime at the MCG, Collingwood leading by 2 points over Melbourne, 39-37. Neil Danaher, so sad to hear of his passing a couple of weeks ago, and it's a great celebration of his life today and the continuation of the fight against MND. Did you ever interact with Neil at all?
25: I had a few moments with him, but, you know, as a footy... You know, in that footy sanctum, what he was able to do with the MND Foundation and his family and the fight that he put up, that just sums him up. You know, he was a dead-set fighter, and he fought the whole way to the end, and it is sad. That's the unfortunate thing about, you know, about life. We all pass one day, and, you know, he did everything that, you know, the last, I think it was 14 years since he was diagnosed, and... you know, what a role he's done for everyone else that has got the disease and that's fighting through it. You know, he gives them hope that, you know, maybe they can live longer. And hopefully there is a cure down the track. And it's certainly been a strong legacy that he's left.
0: Certainly has. Well said. Hey, Brett, thanks so much for taking the time today. A pleasure chatting, and enjoy the rest of your afternoon.
25: Oh, will do. Thanks for having me, as always.
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0: Matt Russell joins me from Fox NRL. Hello, Matt.
4: G'day, Matt. How are you going? We're nearly finished round 14, a round that will give players the final chance to put their foot forward for Origin selections. The Queensland team for Game 2 has been named. New South Wales will follow later tonight or tomorrow morning. I think it's later tonight. So, yeah, we're heading towards Origin 2, but it's been a thrilling round 14 so far.
0: We've had Josh Papali'i just finally breaking the scoring drought here on the brink of halftime. He scored a try, so it's a 4-0 lead to the Eels in this game against the Bulldogs. What's going on in this match?
4: Remarkable, Matty. It's remarkable because for the first time in 5 years, we were set to have a scoreless halftime scoreline. The first half, Canterbury dominating position. They were, last time I checked, about 50 tackles to 15 inside the opposition half. So it was all Canterbury in Parramatta's half, yet, as you've just reported, Joash Papali'i going into score. So the Eels look like taking an unlikely lead to half time.

0: It's been that sort of a season, hasn't it?
1: Absolutely it has. And for every top eight team last year that isn't in a final slot at the moment, there's a team from last year that giving fans much needed hope. You look at the Dolphins, for example. I think they are probably the hottest team in the comp at the moment. They've won five in a row. They're scoring freely like they did last year. They were the highest scoring team in the comp last year. But this year, there's a defensive resolve about them. They had to improve that side of the game. They have. And to me, they very much look like a top four team at the moment. And Christian Wolf should be congratulated. Second year after following Wayne Bennett into the role. Coaches to follow Wayne Bennett haven't always done well in the NRL. Bit of a poison chalice, if past examples are any indication. But Christian Wolf is denying that or defying that. And, yeah, the Dolphins look good. There's a host of other teams that have climbed inside the top eight. North Queensland, although beaten, they've had their time as well. So it's good for the competition, I think, when teams that haven't been successful in years past all of a sudden find their form in 2026.
0: Now, I know what you were saying there, but I cannot believe you said the Dolphins are the most informed team in the competition when we have the Panthers running riot.
1: Well, yeah,
0: 68-0 against the West Tigers.
1: You know what I've done there? I've sort of discounted them. I've just thought they're in the grand final. They're in a different league at the moment.
0: Different stratosphere.
1: Absolutely. So that 68-0 thumping of the Tigers, Benji Marshall said it. It was embarrassing for the Tigers. And you know what? The Panthers have been, since game one, head and shoulders above the rest of the competition. Now, Canterbury beat the Panthers, but that's the only game. And I don't know how that happened, because since then the Bulldogs have looked horrible. So let's just say that was an off day for Penrith. Generally, they are so much better. And I'm lucky enough to do a program with Ben Gardner, who's going to coach Samoa at the World Cup. He's the incoming Perth's assistant coach. And he has spent time at Penrith. He knows that club so well. Their standards are so high. But he puts it back to the fact they had a proper pre-season last year by virtue of the fact they didn't have to play a World Club challenge. They didn't have a grand final win and all the celebrations that flow from that, and then set back to start your pre-season the following year. So armed with, yes, a prelim final exit last year and a much fuller, more successful pre-season, look what they've been able to do again. And, Penrith, they are in a different status here. Look, they are raging favourites to win the Premiership. And what makes it incredible, Matt, is that it's not the same team year after year. The salary cap has forced the Panthers to discard a host of very, very good players. So, A, they lose players. B, the ones that remain have to find the motivation to climb the mountain again, having done it multiple times. Yet they do it. So I'm in awe of the Panthers. And outside them, yes, I'd have the Dolphins as a team that, look, on their day, if it was the Dolphins playing Penrith tomorrow in the grand final, you'd say, okay, Penrith probably win. But if the Dolphins have a good 20-minute period, but they can run in 20-plus points in the blink of an eye and maybe throw a game on its head. That's the perspective I'm coming from.
0: Yeah. Now, there are a couple of other informed teams that I want to speak about, but we've got to go back to that Bulldogs-Eels game because we went to the video referee and that Joash Papali'i try overturned. So no try, nil all at halftime.
1: First scoreless halftime game in 5 years, and it defies what we've seen this year, Matt, because it's been a faster game. The points have flowed. If anything, the game is going so well in so many areas, but one area for criticism has been the glut of points and the margins that quickly get away because of this up-tempo, fast ball-in-play game. Now, ball-in-play is basically when there's not a stoppage for a scrum or a penalty or a try, et cetera, et cetera. And the league is head and shoulders above some of its opposition codes in terms of ball in play, up above the 60-minute mark in an 80-minute contest. So fatigue comes in the game in a hurry. As a result, the points have flowed. We have seen some margins get away. But today, nil all at half-time, it does defy what we've seen earlier this year.
0: All right, a couple of other informed teams I wanted to touch on. The Sea Eagles, geez, been flying ever since Kieran Foran has come into the fold. They've secured his signature as well for 3 years, which is great, Manly. They're going great at the moment, aren't they? Good win against the Rabbitohs back on Thursday.
1: Outstanding. And I know a lot of your listeners, Matty, might not know particularly about, you know, rugby league and maybe come at it from an AFL bent. So I need to set this story up. Manly lost their first three games under Anthony.

0: Sydney Seabold, and many people were tipping them to run last with the wooden spoon. So they go to an interim head coach, Kieran Foran, who was playing this time last year. He didn't retire till last September. And he had moved to Manly in an assistance coach role and expected just to, you know, potter away there for a few years. They bought the former Manly Premiership winner, Kieran Foran, into the interim role, and it was like clicking a finger. All of a sudden, their points per game skyrocketed, their points conceded per game plummeted, and they've lost only once since then. What is it, 7 of 8, 8 of 9, now something like that for Kieran Foran since he took over. And Manly are being spoken about at the top four team. Now, can you remember that happening in AFL? It certainly hasn't happened in NRL, whereby you've had a coach sacked and the club just honestly go 180 degrees to the other end of the spectrum in terms of form. Normally, a coach is sacked because the team is struggling. There might be the odd sugar hit under an interim over the next couple of months, but generally, the team is poor and you know, they find their way under a new coach eventually. But never has it been a click of the finger type scenario for Manly, like it has for Manly.
1: Well, we're seeing something similar with Carlton at the moment. They won four on the trot after Michael Voss was sacked. They're three or four on the trot, so yeah, they're going all right too, but not to the extent of the Sea Eagles. Hey, the Melbourne Storm, they're just starting to get their feet back underneath them, and it feels as though they could do something perhaps similar to what Penrith did last year.
0: Yeah, they're probably the big gun outside the top eight most likely to find their mojo, I believe. I've been lucky enough to be at a number of Melbourne games in recent weeks, and the signs are there that this star-studded spine is going to lead the team back into the top eight. And I speak of predominantly Harry Grant and Cameron Munster and Jerome Hughes, but also this exciting, this exhilarating fullback, Stuart Faalongo, who has the unenviable task of replacing Ryan Pappenhausen. But he's been maybe Melbourne's best this season. With the return to form of Munster particularly, Harry Grant, Jerome Hughes, super consistent. And then other players like Stefano Doikamanu are trying to put their best foot forward and are. Let's not underestimate what they had to achieve. They lost Pappenhausen, they lost Eli Tartoa, maybe their best forward, and a host of others. And then they had some of their existing stars find bad form. So it was, you know, seven straight losses. And thought, what's happening here? I think they'll get it back together. The only little question mark I have is that Xavier Coates, who's due back next weekend, actually, from an Achilles injury, actually snapped his Achilles completely the other day. So he's gone for the year. Sad story for Xavier Coates. He's one of the best wingers in the competition. So we expected him to come in and just add to this momentum. He won't. But still, I think Melbourne, under Craig Bellamy, can work their way back into the top eight. Maybe not the top four, but certainly the top eight.
1: All right, now let's talk Queensland, because the squad has been named, and Reece Walsh, will he play a part in game two?
0: Well, he's been named in the squad, and inexplicably, we don't know why he wasn't in game one. That bewildered a host of experts who I'm lucky enough to work with at Fox Sports. It surprised me as a fan, but when it's really surprising experts, you sit back and take notice. Now, did he have a little niggle? Was there some other message Billy Slater was trying to get across? We don't know. Billy's been tepid about that and hasn't really given us a definitive answer. But he's back there for game two, and any team with Reece Walsh in it is dangerous, because he's the sort of player who can just own a game, as we saw during last year's final series. But his form since Origin 1 hasn't been good. They were beaten by the Dragons, a massive upset last week. Have been beat by the Gold Coast this week, where Reece Walsh was criticised. So bewilderingly, Billy Slater said, you're not good enough for us in game one. He's actually been going poorer since then, and he's picked him for game two. So try and work that out. Also into the team comes Keelan Lukey. He's a North Queensland edge forward who's been in good form. I like Keelan Lukey. He's a try-scoring, aggressive ball runner. There's a player to watch, and there's other changes as well. Kulikefu Finufuiaki is an edge forward for the Dolphins, the team we spoke about earlier, Matt, and he's just been in outstanding form, a damaging edge forward again. So Billy's looked at a couple of hard-running forwards and said, you better come into my squad, boys. So we'll wait to see what happens now, with probably a few niggles and some speculation about changes from the bench to the actually starting 13, but there are changes for Queensland, yes.
1: Just before I do let you go as well, the Perth Bears, how do you think they're tracking at the moment?
0: Well, look, they're travelling, I'll be kind and say understated. I know they're working hard. I know they're competing with Papua New Guinea's tax-free dollars and PNG just keep landing big blows. But I was excited to see the Bears sign a couple of very talented youngsters out of the eastern seaboard. So watch those players develop in coming years. You know, we want the sugar hit, don't we? We want the Perth Bears to land that marquee name or names for the immediate success. But don't underestimate getting a couple of very highly rated, talented youngsters out of the Dragons and other clubs on the east who will develop and be good players in 2, 3, 4 years. I know they've got a couple of players there that they are saying, well, when they hit their straps, they could be decade-long members of our spine. So maybe it's slowly but surely at the moment for the Bears, and we just wait to see what happens in coming months.
1: And actually, I should ask you about the Blues too, because we don't have their squad yet, but that'll be announced later tonight. What are you expecting from New South Wales, who lead 1-0?
0: Yeah, I expect Payne Haas to come back in. I don't know whether Liam Martin returns. Look, Liam Martin and his best walk straight back in as well. There will be a few changes from Laurie Daly despite the win in game one, because yes, they won, but 60 minutes, they didn't play very well. In fact, they played poorly. So Payne Haas comes straight back in. What does he do to his front row rotation? Well, we're about to find out. So in summary, Matt, there will be changes like Queensland, but I think there'll be changes for the better. And they go to Melbourne looking to wrap up the series.
1: Matt, great chatting to you. As always, thanks so much for taking the time today to talk some rugby league with us.
0: But thanks for having me. Pleasure, mate.
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1: All right, let's continue the footy chat, because right now we're going to catch up with my next guest, 1999 Sandover medal winner Gus Seabeck joins me. Hello, Gus.
9: Afternoon, Matt. Nice to talk to you again, mate.
1: Yeah, great to have your company today. Are you watching the footy as it's going on or no?
9: Yes, I got one eye on the footy. I got one eye at training here at the moment. So we've actually We've got the footy on the big screen scoreboard here at training, and we've got a whole bunch of teams running around, so it's a nice way to spend a Monday afternoon. There's no public holiday in Queensland where I am at the moment, so we feel a little bit robbed on that one, but still we can enjoy the footy anyway.
1: We do too. I wouldn't be working today. We are getting the King's birthday, actually, in a year or so's time, so that's going to change things up for the WA Day. Derbies,
9: yes.
1: Because WA Day is being moved to November, so it's going to be a bit of a change up. But we've been seeing some good waffle footy. We had over 5,000 into the gates of Fremantle Oval on quite a windy and a little bit of a wet day, so it was a pretty good turnout the other week. How are things it comes to footy in Queensland?
9: Yeah, look, really good. It's I'm on the southern end of the Gold Coast here, and footy's really, really flying. It's actually Monday night. It's girls' night here at training. I'm looking out at the Burley Bombers. We'd have 5 or 6 different teams now training, and a whole bunch more still to come. So girls footy's going gangbusters, and you know, with the success of a number of local juniors moving through onto both their sons' AFL and AFLW lists, it's really injected a lot of momentum into AFL. So it's a nice time to be involved, and I hope the changes to the academy system that are coming don't halt that growth. I understand we've got to have a level playing field, but gee, it's been fascinating. I've been up here a couple of years and seeing the injection of talent locally into the Suns list, what it's done for local footy has been fantastic.
1: What's happened to the Suns in recent times? They seem to have fallen off a little bit. They went down to the Brisbane Lions by 31 points on the weekend. They don't seem to be a cohesive unit at the moment, the Gold Coast Suns.
9: No, it's a real head-scratcher. I mean, this was supposed to be the year where no excuses, the bulk of the team is in place. You bring in Petrarca, bring in Hugel Hagen. I mean, they really don't want for much from a talent standpoint, from really on any area of the ground. Their list is deep. They bat deep through the middle. They just can't seem to get it done in the games that really matter. I mean, they went to Darwin. I actually went up to Darwin for the second game and watched the Port Adelaide game, which they won, you know, relatively easily. But since then, and even a little bit leading into that, they're only just going. So it's hard to sort of pinpoint. You know, they sort of had a few injuries, I think, that came out of the State of Origin game, which didn't help. Noah Anderson and Matt Rowell really haven't been the same as they were last year. A lot being relied on Christian Petrarca, but I'm not sure. Ben King's still kicking a lot of goals, but they just can't seem to win the games that matter.
1: They can't, and it has to be a concern at this stage. Of course, they won their first ever final last season, but, yeah, they haven't seemed to have gotten it together. The Brisbane Lions, that was a much-needed win for them, though, and Logan Morris, geez, big bag, 7 goals on the weekend. He's an absolute star in the forward line. Lachie Neal continues his fine form this season. I could see him winning a third Brownlow medal. He's been in that good of form. But, yeah, the Lions, that was a much-needed win to get back on track.
9: Yeah, no doubt. And, you know, I don't think anybody quite had the plums to write them off completely just yet, but they were getting pretty close, so they couldn't have lost too many more. And there was, all the chat going in this week was, or last week was, if the Suns get the job done, then really it's a big nail in the coffin of the Lions season. But, you know, I was quite surprised. If you look at those better players that you were talking about, they really were just allowed to do their own thing. They just... You know, Neil, I think, had 37. Just almost just ran them back into form, which was... I'm not sure if that's sort of a Hardwick trait in terms of just backing the Suns system, backing their players and not really putting a lot of work into the better players from the opposition. But it goes to show you give them a bit of room and a bit of freedom, they can still do some serious damage. And then, of course, you know, Logan Morris up front, wow, the young kid, you know, wouldn't you love to go back to that draft and see the ones that were sort of overlooked. I think he went at 30 or 31 in the draft, which is extraordinary to think now that Brisbane managed to find him. And, you know, when he signs his next contract, whether it be at the Lions or whether he moves, he's going to be earning a hell of a lot of money, I would have thought, as a key forward for the next 10 to 15 years. Be fun to watch.
1: Certainly will. Hey, who are the legitimate premiership contenders in your eyes at this stage in the season? Fremantle sitting on top currently, 12 straight wins. What a win it was down in Bunbury too against the Kangaroos. But who outside of them, I guess, are the real competitors?
9: Well, it's going to be interesting. If they finish one and the Swans finish two, effectively means both get two home finals. Gee, they're going to be hard to stop in terms of getting to that last Saturday in September. No, I mean, they got out of jail a little bit, the Swans, with in the dying seconds of the game. Heaney got a little bit of room and it was all over. But they just keep finding a way, the Swans. They've got players to come back in. They're strong in all areas of the ground. They're very, very hard to beat at the SCG. So certainly, you know, those two seem like they're a little bit of a gap, you know, sort of starting to gap the field a little bit. And then it's sort of back to Geelong, Hawthorn. You know, Geelong, again, I think will always be there, but whether they've got enough, Jeremy Cameron's a worry with his arm. Just didn't really impact the game when it was desperately needed last weekend. And Hawthorn, I think, is still one or two short, really. You can see why they went so hard to Zach Merritt, why they're into Bailey Humphrey, and why they would, you know, dearly love a a Zach Butters, which it doesn't sound like they're going to get, but I think they're probably one or two A-graders away from having a genuine tilt. So, you know, gee whiz, it's for Justin Longmuir and the Dockers, I just don't think they could be set up in any better form, in any better position halfway through the season. Just a shame it's not the first week in September now, the way they're going with their side. It's just absolutely humming. They just need to find a way to keep it that way and hope they haven't peaked too early.
1: Well, how do you look to keep that momentum going? And momentum is something I spoke about in the first hour of this show with North Melbourne trying to wrestle back some momentum. They certainly couldn't do that. 19 straight goals on the weekend for Freo. It's a hard thing to stop, isn't it? But yeah, how do you keep it going?
9: Well, I'll tell you what, if I could answer that question, I probably wouldn't be sitting here talking to you. I'd probably be in one of the boxes earning the money myself. But I was you know, knowing that we were going to be chatting, I was looking earlier at their draw, and I mean, I just don't think they could be set up really any better in terms of they've obviously got the bye this coming weekend, so any of their players that have got any sort of niggles or bumps or bruises should be able to sort those out. And then they've got a four-week run, well, I think three at home, but against genuine top sort of five or six sides. So they'll no doubt want to maintain the rage that they've been showing through that period and really send a message, I think, even if it's just a psychological one, not only to the rest of the competition, but even to their own players. I mean, if they can roll Geelong, if they can roll... a huge game. And two Thursday nights, I think, in the next 5 weeks, one against Geelong and then potentially the grand final preview against the Swans in that first weekend in July. Plus, you've got the Giants away who are, you know, they're not going to be easy to beat in Canberra. It's going to be minus 100 degrees there probably, which won't be all that much fun for the Freo boys, but a great test. And then, you know, they play... I think everyone except Hawthorn that really are the genuine contenders. So if they can win, you know, all of those, and there's really nothing to say that they can't the way that they're playing, and they've got the beauty of banked wins, which means that they don't have to really take any risks with any players who might be a bit sore or pulling up a bit, you know, not quite right. They can just comfortably rest them, and not knowing that they've got the wins in the bank, and if they can guarantee themselves a top two spot, which really isn't too far away when you think about where they're at on the ladder and what the games they've got to come. And then I think they run into a little bit of a quieter patch as Port Adelaide, and then there's the Derby, which obviously they won't want to take that lightly at all. They want to send a statement again, but that's sort of a maybe 3 weeks out from the finals, so maybe back it off a little bit and then just launch, I think, into hopefully what's going to really be a September to remember. Certainly set up that way.
1: Is Luke Jackson the best ruckman in the competition, or is it the bloke we're seeing out there on the G at the moment? Brody Grundy definitely up there too.
9: Oh, I just think Jackson can do things that the others can't in terms of his athleticism, the way that he moves around the ground. When you're talking about, you know, potentially a nine-time All-Australian in Max Gawn, who, you know, you would never write off as head-to-head being able to find a way. But, you know, I think that the way that the damage and impact that Jackson's able to have all over the ground, not only just in the throw-ups, the centre throw-ups and around the ground, but his follow-up work, his ability to go forward, his strength combined with his athleticism is just so rare that I'm not sure that there are others that have got all of those qualities. And again, you know, now that Mason Cox is starting to get a bit more consistent game time, and I thought he was terrific, you know, they really just dismantled poor old Tristan Sherry on the weekend. He was, you know, trying his hardest, didn't have a lot of support, but, you know, he's obviously another one you'd put in the top half a dozen Premier Ruckman, and they made light work of him. So pretty daunting prospect, really, for any team to know that. And then, of course, you've got Sean Darcy sitting in the wings. You know, he'd be chomping to get a return, but might find it tricky to get back in without injury if the current form of those two guys continues.
1: Yeah, I don't know. It is going to be interesting what they do with Sean Darcy. I think that's a big talking point. He had a good game for Peel on the weekend in his return, but you'd probably like to see him play a handful of games at waffle level and create some consistency at that level before he does come back into the side. They wouldn't want to disrupt things too much. Luke Jackson, definitely one that has benefited from the new ruck rules. When you look around, not even necessarily the AFL, but just footy in general, are you seeing the new ruck rules impacting that part of the ground significantly, where it seems to me to be easier to score from centre clearances than it has been in recent years. It seems even easier now.
9: Yeah, no doubt. And you can see that, you know, just in the pure numbers. If you look at the scores from centre clearance and scores from other stoppage, I think overall, as long as it doesn't creep back to where it was before, obviously the rules were changed originally to prevent collision injuries from ruckmen. But I think that was also before the second circle was brought in. I remember, I think we spoke about it last time I was on, that when I was sort of playing waffle footy back in the late 90s and other footy in the early 2000s, I mean, we could stand back, you know, 20 metres and run at each other. And I sort of had to get enough momentum up to get off the ground and sort of compete with the more athletic ruckman. So I think that'll go a fair way towards averting the injuries. But I think you will see now, and we already see it, there's a few basketballers coming on as Cat B rookies, you know, really tall, athletic. You see the likes of, you know, the Suns here. We see MacAndrew go into the middle. You know, you see MacAndrew for Adelaide. I think it's those types of ruckmen that will really start to play more of a role. And I'm not sure where you see the likes of, you know, Kieran Briggs at the Giants or Lloyd Meek at the Hawks that are just really struggling to make the transition with the new rules, gone from being dominant, you know, centre stoppage beasts to not being anywhere near as impactful. So it'll be interesting to see how the list management strategies of a lot of these clubs change as well. With five on the bench, there's clearly more scope to play a second or even a third ruck option. But I think we'll see a lot more players north of 205, sort of even north of 210, coming into the game, perhaps at the expense of the sort of high 190s, bigger, stronger bodies that perhaps aren't as athletic.
1: All right. Now, just before I do let you go, a couple of quick ones. So, the umpiring in general, where are we at? Because a lot of people are frustrated with it at the moment.
9: Yeah, and understandably. I mean, it's such a hard game. I mean, you know, we've got four umpires every game, all of whom would have a slightly different interpretation of a lot of the rules. You know, we all sit back in the cheap seats and watch and critique, but being out on the ground in those pressure environments, potentially with your view slightly blocked, I think it's going to be really interesting to see how deep the technology goes with the AFL before potentially they decide to almost go full circle and go back the other way. You know, personally, from my perspective, I think one of the great things about the game is its unpredictability. Obviously, we don't play with a round ball, the ball can bounce in any direction. It's a full 360 game. There's no offside. You can get tackled from any angle. You can run and kick and handball and bounce and move the ball any which way. So I think that unpredictability and that chaos is just an inherent part of the game. And with it is going to come mistakes and inconsistency. And ultimately, I think it's just something we're going to have to end up living with, unless we want to have goalposts that go, you know, 400 metres in the air, so we know whether the ball's actually gone over the post or not, and then we want to have, you know, chips in the ball to make, have they gone out of bounds or not? How on earth you continue to, you know, consistently umpire the holding the ball rule, the pushing the back rule? I just think it provides endless fodder and chat for radio stations and newspapers, but ultimately I think it's the unpredictability about the game that is something that makes it really special, and it's something we just have to live with, and knowing that, you know, no player goes through a game without making an error, so certainly not fair to expect a group of umpires to do that, and we effectively live with the outcome.
1: Now, I don't know if you heard Jason Dunstall's comments on this, but I personally love them. Are you a fan of players kicking around the corner on a relatively easy set shot, or would you prefer to see them kicking the drop punt still?
9: Well, I think ultimately it comes back. It's going to just come back to percentage of how many goals they kick from how many shots they take. And there's certainly something to still like about, you know, the old school full forward. And you know, I go to most Suns games up here on the Gold Coast, and I do, you know, I do like the action of Ben King. I think he's an old school full forward in terms of the way that he just goes straight back. He runs on a straight line. He has a beautiful, dead straight, accurate kicking style, and, you know, lo and behold, he's kicked more goals than anyone in the comp for couple of years in a row, and he's potentially on track to do it again. So there's a lot to like about the old school technique, which the Chief, I'm sure, is a big proponent of, but it doesn't necessarily work for everybody. And I think it's as much a mental game as it is a physical one when you're in front of a goal in front of 80 or 90,000 with the game on the line. And if a player feels like they've got a better chance, you know, I'm not sure what you're like as a golfer, but I was terrible with the pitching wedge. I used to try and putt from off the green as often as possible because I had less chance of making a three from if I didn't have the wedge in hand. So it's sort of a bit of horses for courses, but I can see why if players that do it in terms of kick around the corner from a relatively easy shot, if it doesn't go in, gee whiz, you open yourself up for a fair bit of criticism. But ultimately, you know, personal choice, I think, and they've got to live with the outcome.
1: Gus, a pleasure chatting to you today. Quick tip for you before I let you go. Who do you have winning this game? Collingwood and Melbourne, Pies leading by 10 at the moment, last quarter.
9: Yeah, I think they'll hold on. Whilst their record in tight games is not what it used to be a couple of years ago, I think big crowd, MCG, they'll find a way to hang on, especially with Nick in the form that he's in. He, you know, Nick's touched the ball half a dozen more times and there's probably enough to ice it.
1: Pleasure chatting today. Enjoy the rest of your night at the Burley Bombers.
9: Appreciate it. Good to chat, mate. Talk to you soon.
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1: And we'll focus in on the tennis because the French Open came to a close over the weekend and we have a couple of new Grand Slam winners, which is just great for the sport. Joining me down the line right now to talk all about it is tennis journalist Val Febbo. Val, good afternoon.
13: Hey, Matt, how are you going?
1: Yeah, great. Are you watching on what's happening at the G?
13: Yeah, I am. We've just finished up a day of the Bowls Australian Open, so I've just sort of finished up for the day, and we've got the TV on in the back room, and we're watching the last quarter, which is pretty exciting.
1: Yeah, seesawing affair. Collingwood have just hit the front again. So Angus Anderson with a goal, and they lead 73-70. French Open comes to a close, Val, and great to see a couple of new winners.
13: Yeah, quite incredible. First time in a while since the 2021. US that we've seen two new winners at a slam with Daniel Medvedev and Emma Raducanu. But it was a great Roland Garros. We were so blessed with some bizarre results. Yannick Sinner going out in the second round. Who would have pictured that? Novak Djokovic losing from two sets to love down for the second time in his career. First time a Brazilian's beaten him at a slam. First time a teenager's beaten him at a slam. Like, what on earth was going on? Sabalenka losing the last 10 games of her match against Diana Schneider. Mm-hmm. And then Mira Andreeva finally saying, it's my time. And Alexander Zverev then says, you know what, Mira, move over. I've waited longer. I'm taking my first Grand Slam title. And it was gift-wrapped for Zverev in a way, but he still had to get through and fight those demons. And the fact that he was pushed to five, and it almost happened again. He almost lost it again, but he still came through and beat Flavio Caboli. He deserves it. He's had to wait a hell of a long time. And 4 years ago, He broke 7 ligaments in his ankle on that very court against Rafael Nadal, and not many thought whether he would be able to be back in this position, and he is, and he's finally got that slam title, and no one can ever take it away from him.
1: Yeah, he finally gets over the hump. I thought it was really impressive the way he held his nerve leading into the fifth set, because it easily could have unravelled for him, couldn't it, with the way Caboli won that tiebreaker. But then to go on and win it, and win it convincingly, I thought was really impressive.
13: Yeah, it was. And that's the thing. Like, Caboli, the shot that he hit to win the tiebreaker, he was fired up. The crowd was fired up. And Zverev would have been sitting there thinking, oh, no, this is going to happen again. But the way that he had, he just had that steadfast mentality to come back and say, OK, it's all good. I've been in this position before. He hasn't. I haven't played that much tennis as opposed to a lot of other players. I have the game to do this. I've got to have the belief, and now is my time. And now was his time. And it's like you could see the emotion. He was fittingly at the same end of the court where he did break his ankle 4 years ago against Rafa. 2020 US Open, 2 sets to love up, serves for the match in one of the tightest Grand Slam finals of all time from two players, one of the nerviest or most nervous the two players have ever seen. 2024 Roland Garros, 2 sets to 1 up. He loses. 2025 AO, completely outclassed. But now he's one of only 4 players to have won a Masters 1000, the year-end finals, Olympic gold, and a Grand Slam. So he should be mightily, mightily proud.
1: Paddy Cross, what a great goal. One of the goals of the week. And Melbourne regain the lead, now up by 2 points, 76-74. So now that he's finally achieved Grand Slam success, Zverev, does it free him up to win more, like an Andy Murray or a Stan Wawrinka, or will he be a one and done, in your opinion?
13: Yeah, this is a good question. I think a lot of people have already asked this on social media. Can he win another one? Well, look, he's not going to be the favourite, because Yannick's going to be back for Wimbledon. He's the defending champion. He won't let that happen again, Yannick. And he was on a 30-match winning streak, so we can't forget about him. Carlos will come back for the US Open. Whether he'll be okay or not, I'm not sure, in terms of his injury and how fit he'll be. So Zverev, I think, he'll have a renewed sense of confidence now that he's actually got the slam. The monkey's off the back now. So whether he does open things up, I'm not sure. Daniil Medvedev hasn't been able to do it. He's made multiple finals since his first Grand Slam title. So whether Zverev doesn't get there again, I'm not sure. But I think the fact that he's actually won one now, I think the questions can stop being asked. I think the fact that he's got there now, I reckon he's pretty content, because there were so many arguments and so many discussions, Matt, and we've even spoken about it. Who's the best player to never win a Grand Slam? And Zverev is always at the forefront of that conversation, but now he's not there anymore. So this is a renewed part of Zverev's career. He's not old by any sense of the word. He's got a lot of time on his side, and he's got the game that he can do it again. Clay is a good surface for him. Grass, not so much. But I wouldn't be surprised if we see Zverev in a lot more Grand Slam finals and possibly pushing for more titles. And now that he's got the confidence that he's done it before, 100% he can do it again.
1: How is he being received at the moment amongst the tennis fraternity and largely across the world, with the accusations that, I guess, linger over his head?
13: Yeah, This is the tough one, because you see, it's very 50-50. You look at comments on social media, and half the people are saying, oh my God, well done, I'm so thrilled for you. And half of the people are saying, he shouldn't be in this position. But this has all been settled in court. It's all been, I don't think there's any ongoing investigations at the moment. I could be wrong on that. But I think a lot of the tennis players themselves have come out and said how happy they are for him, and a lot of them regard Zverev as their best friend on tour. So I think that also speaks volumes. I'm in neither camp. I just like to know the facts and what's happening. So like, I'm just happy for the sportsman, you know, whether he's done it or not, I'm not sure. But yeah, I think you have to look at the numbers on paper and just say, you know what, he's persevered, he's got it done, and then what will happen off court will happen off court.
1: Flavio Caboli as well, I just wanted to mention him. I saw him in Perth earlier this year, thought he was fantastic, and I was really surprised at how he went out of the Australian Open so early. So great to see him actually reaching a final of a major, and I think there'll be more to come for him. Let's talk the women's. Mira Andreeva, brilliant stuff from her. And, I mean, you mentioned she's had to wait a little while, but she's only 19, so there could be a lot more to come for her. It was a brilliant performance throughout the tournament. Her semi against Marta Kostyuk only stumbled for a couple of moments as the roof was closing, and then a pretty comprehensive performance against Maya Walenska. So what did you think of the women's final?
13: Yeah, I thought she was dominant. You know, this was a match that I thought it would transpire the way that it did. Kolinska had an incredible run herself. She had to play 10 matches to get to the position that she was in after qualifying. And Andreeva, you know, this was the arrival. This was her saying, all right, I'm not just the future. I'm the here. I'm the now. I'm a Grand Slam champion for the rest of my career now. And that is always going to put people off. And when they see her name in the draw, if she's coming back from injury later down the track or if she's had a downtrodden time, they're always going to look at her and say, we know what she possesses. We know what she can do. And what she can do is pretty darn impressive, Matt. She's a superstar. She's got a developing mental game that she still needs to fix. But, she's just been incredible. And it's really good to see how she's developed. She's got that youthful exuberance and that sweetness that I think most people find really endearing. Yes, she can be quite aggressive on court, but, you know, who can't? I think it was a great performance from her. And yes, she thoroughly deserves the Grand Slam title. So, a bit of a historic one with two first-time winners.
1: Yeah, and I heard her talking about the fact that she was trying to emulate Roger Federer, and she said, well, that's never going to be done, but if you can at least impersonate him to an extent, it's going to take you a long way, and it took her a long way in this tournament.
13: Well, it did, and look, she went a little bit better than Federer. Federer took him a long time to win Roland Garros, and, well, she's done it as her first major. So, yeah, she's a little bit further ahead of Roger in that sense. But, yeah, I think when you're trying to emulate Roger and do anything that he did on court, and if you succeed in a way, that means you're doing pretty well.
1: Yeah, I think so too. Now, speaking of some of the greats, Serena Williams making a return. What are your thoughts on this? Does she have a chance to play in another major, or is it just going to be at Queens?
13: Surely this is a flash in the pan, isn't it? We've seen what Venus has been doing. Like, she's not been able to really do too much. And Serena coming back after however many years it's been, I think, 2022 was her last major and her last tournament. It's been a long time. She's well over 40. I don't see this going very far. Good luck to her. But I definitely don't see it going very far. I think this is something that's going to be pretty short-lived.
1: Does Novak have one left in him, or is he officially done? I think when he starts losing those types of matches, like you said, against Javon Fonseca, to lose that one, it's just one he would never have lost in the past.
13: It isn't, but also, if you have a look at what Joao Fonseca did, the kid's forehand is a missile. It's it needs to be registered as a weapon. That's how good this kid's forehand is. He hit his way out of trouble, which, again, you wouldn't be able to do to Novak from a few years ago. But I think let's wait until after Wimbledon, because he still made a Grand Slam final 4 months ago, Novak. And Sinner will be standalone, no Carlos. Wimbledon is Djokovic's second most successful slam. He's incredibly hard to beat at the All England Club. So let's just wait and see how he goes at Wimbledon. If he falls early at the All England Club, then I'd be more inclined to say he's done and he won't win another slam. And I'm probably leaning that way at the moment, but I just think we've got to give him until the end of the tournament at SW19, because he's proven this year that he still can make a Grand Slam final, and Wimbledon is probably his best chance. If he can just redline for long enough and smack those forehands for long enough, finish points off quickly, you'd back him in to at least have a quarterfinal to semi, maybe even a run to the final, depending on the kindness of the draw that he gets.
1: Are you watching the end of this game?
13: I've just stepped outside.
1: Oh,
13: so what's
1: no,
13: happened?
1: Val. Val. Well, if you want me to give away the score, Melbourne have...
13: Give it away.
1: Yeah, Melbourne have just done it. Cozzy Pickett's kicked the sealer with about 20 seconds to go. But if you're watching the last 5 minutes, both teams just did not have their kicking boots on whatsoever. They almost forgot how to kick. Cozzy missed a couple of sitters. And then he finally kicks one. And then Jordan DeGoey had one from about 20 metres out on an angle and missed it to the left. So Collingwood fans will be a little unhappy with that. But Melbourne will go on to win this game now with 30 seconds remaining officially. So there you go. That's the tennis wrap. I'll let you get back to watching that the finish to that game on TV. Been a pleasure chatting to you today, Val. Always great talking some tennis, and no doubt we'll talk in the lead up to Wimbledon.
13: I'm sure we will. Have a great night, Matt. See you later.
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0: Well, a bit of a different looking crew tonight here on Waffle World. Great to have your company this evening following a great weekend of footy. We had footy on Saturday and on Sunday. A couple of intriguing results, perhaps an upset in there, or was it when the West Coast Eagles had 18 listed AFL players? They knocked off the top of the table. Claremont, Peel Thunder flying right now. Perth, good win over Subiaco. And East Perth, they get their revenge in a grand final replay at home against the Bulldogs. 8-goal winners in the end. So we're going to break all of that down for you here on Waffle World tonight. We'll also catch up with Warren Parker, who made the move from East Perth to Claremont only a couple of weeks ago. So he's going to join the show. And don't forget, you can have your say on Sport FM this evening. 9418 7700 to give us a call, or you can text through to 0429 913 913. Don't forget as well, our Radiothon is now live, and if you donate today, a great prize. You go into the draw to win a prize thanks to Gear Wrench, lifetime guarantee, beautiful set that they have provided us. Now, I'm Matt Grublich. Alongside me, as always, is award-winning journalist John Townsend, and we've got we've called him up tonight from the B team. We've called him up from the Rezzies. Comes up to the league tonight. Chris Mitsopoulos joins us as well.
1: Well, and congratulations, Chris, on your ability to transition. So you're going from the B team to the A team. That is transitioning. And everyone has to be nimble, agile and flexible. And I'm glad that you are. The one thing, the best thing about it, actually got a good-looking rooster at the end of the table now. Normally I have to look at a bloke with puts the beady eyes on me, but he's gone off to be disappointed at the MCG today. And he is. Now, before we get underway, I'm with Corey Watts. So, Corey, I heard Corey Watts last week say that the trip from Scarborough to Hamilton Hill for last week's Waffle World was suboptimal. Well, I've gone from Subiaco to Hamilton Hill this afternoon in about 90 minutes. I travelled at about 14.2 kilometres an hour, and the bloke who broke the two-hour record for the marathon, Sebastian Saw, did that a few weeks ago. I reckon he could have beaten me here by 45 minutes if we'd set off at the same time.
0: Well, Mitzi and I were talking pre-show, and we were thinking we might have to give Watsy a call if you don't make it in on time tonight, Townie. We were a little scared, but you get in for the intro. Mitzi, two-time premiership player at the Demons, and of course a Sport FM great on commentary for so many years. Welcome to you.
2: Yeah, good afternoon or good evening to you, Matt, and to you, John. Well, I got a different version of why I'm here today. Jacob Lansmere said to me, look, I know you want to stay in the league team, but can you just go down to the...
1: Cut him off immediately.
2: Can you just go down to the res?
1: We don't play before lunchtime here.
2: For 1 week. But it's good to be here. It's good to be here to talk to you guys and our listeners after, John, what was an interesting weekend. And I was just thinking, John, wouldn't this be a nightmare for the WA football if West Coast and Peel played off in the grand final? Because after what we've seen so far this year, that is a distinct possibility.
1: Well, I ran into a very senior football administrator at South Freo a week ago today, and he said that very thing. West Coast are out. That's our worst nightmare, if West Coast actually make it through to the finals. Not that they don't deserve to if they play well enough, but the problem is, imagine having a grand final with West Coast in it. If it's reflected in their home and away form, it would be a record low crowd in triple figures, maybe in quadruple figures.
0: Will it be? Will the AFL fans go, we've been starved for success?
1: I think they would go, our team's been finished for a month, we're out. So that is a real issue. Now, they've got a bit of work to do. I think you're going to have to win 11 games to make the top five this year because, nine out of 18, West Coast... West Perth are probably not going to win too many, so you can add another one, 10, and then West Coast percentage is very poor, only 81%. So they're probably going to have to win 11 games, and they've won four at the moment. So that's 7 out of 9. You couldn't see them doing it, simply because they're hostage to the ebbs and flows of what happens at AFL level. At the moment, they've got a pretty fit senior list, and that's why they had 19 come back and play against West Coast, and some of them were outstanding. Lindsay was really good. Elijah Hewitt was very good. Had a good chat to Elijah Hewitt's dad after the game and got an understanding of what he's been through. He actually volunteered or asked to go back to the Waffle. He wanted to play, and he was playing at half forward, found it really uncomfortable, wasn't working. Said to the senior coach, how about if I go back to the Waffle and play in the middle and, you know, get my form back in there and have a look at me then. So that's what's happened. So 19 players, and if they were to maintain that level of just about the full side being AFL listed, they're going to beat almost everyone. If they start coming back to 16 and 15 and 14, they'll come back to the fold as they've done over their recent history. But if they were to go through, that would be a concern for the Waffle, but you can only go on who performs well.
2: Yep, yep. And since they've introduced those two mid-season draftees in Franco and Herbert, was it?
1: Yep.
2: They certainly have added a little, quite a bit to that, to that squad.
1: What a great advantage a Waffle club has, yep. And I'm saying West Coast as a Waffle club, that middle of the year they can pick up, no other club can do it, or Freo could do it, and then they house them at Peel, obviously. None of the other eight can do it. So it's an immediate advantage to that side.
3: Yeah. Well, the other clubs actually lose the players with the mid-season drafts. So, yeah, it does have an impact, doesn't it? Franco was really good, 26 possessions in the game.
1: I mean, they're coming eighth at the moment. Look, I'm not sure that West Coast are going to make it through. They're a bit too far back. As I said, they're going to have to win 11, I think, to get through. They can't afford too many hiccups from here. And, you know, given their, you know, Gimby has gone down the this weekend, so he'll miss a fair chunk of footy, you would have thought. So somebody goes back in for him, they'll come back to the fold.
3: Yeah. Well, I mean, we spoke about it last week. I started off the show by reading out the ladder, and I think it's relevant to do it again today because we've still got nine competitive teams in the competition. Claremont on top. In recent weeks they've been a little shaky there at 7-2. Peel Thunder, probably the most informed team right this second at 6-3 in second. Then we have three teams at 5-4, in East Perth in third, South Fremantle in fourth, and Perth in fifth, percentage separating those three teams. Subiaco in sixth at 4-5, East Fremantle in seventh at 4-4, West Coast in eighth at 4-5, and Swan Districts in ninth at 3-6. West Perth a little too far behind, you'd think, at 1-7 on the bottom. But, geez, it's such an even competition, which I think is great for Waffle football.
1: Yeah, and it's come about because the best sides have come off a bit. Claremont were flying 3 weeks ago, went into the state game bye, and they've battled since then. They got beaten well by East Perth. They fell over the line against Subi. And I don't think the outcome against West Coast was as bad as it might have looked at first. I mean, they had the better in the first half. They thrashed them in the last quarter and got done over for about 15 minutes when they couldn't get their hands on the footy. So, and West Coast kicked 9 goals in the third quarter, the best quarter by any team so far this year. But they're still up there. East Perth are coming. Peel, we know, are a pretty good side, and they've got a good depth. And then South Fremantle, well, they're not going anywhere near as well as they thought they would, but they've got a lot of quality players. They haven't, you know, they've got 15 premiership players out there. They're going to lose a couple for a month, so that might have a bit of an impact. But certainly they're playing worse than they should do, and you'd think they're going to come around eventually. So there's plenty of quality there.
3: Sunday footy, Mitzi, did you enjoy it? And should we see more of it or no?
2: I didn't mind the Sunday game. First of all, I think I have to say that it was great to have a current-day footballer.
3: Well, I was going to ask you about that. What did you learn or what did you take away from having Jack Mayo, who is a very analytical person and type of player? He was in the box with us and he was great in the expert chair alongside you. What did you take away from it?
2: Well, firstly, he's a really nice guy. He's a very relaxed guy. But what I took away from it, John, is I talk a different language to the modern-day player when it comes to analysing a game. I mean, his analysing of a game is totally correct because he knows exactly. He talks about patterns. He talks about process, structure. I asked him a question about why don't small men kick a lot of goals like they say they did 20 years ago. And he gave a great explanation of why.
1: They're not as good.
2: Well, not really. It was just the way they play. It's all about the midfielders now are more play a defensive role than what we might have done in our era.
1: Coaches have killed footy, haven't they?
2: Yeah. Well, I mean, I agree. I just think we're not seeing. It's all about defence. When I say defence, it's everyone's behind the ball, then they all press up, and then we just get this congestion. And it only opens up for a certain period of a game. So, look, the two games we saw on the weekend, they were good for a period of time because they're close, but at some point it opened up. For Perth, it opened up in the last quarter, and they kicked five goals after, you know, a pretty even game for three quarters. And again, on the weekend, it was even to half-time or whatever it was, and then East Perth ran away in the second half.
3: It was a low-scoring game. Something we actually spoke about off-air was we looked back at round one and we said, wow, East Perth and Subiaco, what a great game that was. It was a shootout. 119 to 112 was the final score in that game. We haven't really seen anything since, and that probably has something to do with the coaches saying, well, oh, we don't, I don't know if we want to have that many goals scored against us.
2: Yeah, I mean, Jack made that point. He said, firstly, everyone's fresh and you're out there and you're just running, gun and stun. And that happened in the first round. Then all of a sudden, coaches look at their structures, look at how oppositions are playing, and they go back into a more defensive style of footy.
3: Now, Townie, just seeing you here with Chris Mitsopoulos tonight, you two are speaking the same language. You've both got the same sort of notes,
1: and
3: snippets out of the newspaper. Written down, handwritten.
1: You're mystified, aren't you?
3: It's unbelievable.
1: Were you born this century?
3: No, I wasn't.
1: No,
3: actually.
1: So I write things down, and then I keep clippings, and then I have a matrix of the ladder and how teams gone, and I can refer to it in 5 seconds. If you've got a question about who is in third position in round two, I can tell you in 3 seconds. So although you're trying to mock me, Matt, for being old-fashioned,
2: I'm with you.
1: I'm not going to cop it. I will not be bullied on this station, Matt.
2: Here's my whole season in this book that I'm holding up, listeners.
1: My predecessor, Ken Casellas, who, you know, invented footy stats.
2: Yep.
1: They didn't have effective handballs before he came along. And he used to keep his... He used to write in ink for many years, and he had his house broken into, and they were in a couple of cases, and the crooks broke into the house and they stole his books, and they were no value, so they chucked him into the river. And so when he recovered them, all the ink had been washed out. He had decades of effective handballs from Claremont in the 50s and 60s, all washed away in the Swan River. So you leave yourself vulnerable occasionally if you do go the analogue version, but... As I said, I am not going to be bullied, Matt.
3: Yeah, but you
1: need the information.
3: But you know what, too? At the same time, you can click the wrong thing and it can all be wiped away as well.
1: Yeah.
3: On the internet. So, I guess they say nothing's ever really truly erased. Fair few questions and messages coming through already on the text line, thanks to Retrovision. Why don't we get to Simon's question here, because we always like to start the show off with the reports. Was there anything in the Stan Wright report yesterday? I don't think it was anything worse than a delayed free kick. I saw that the moment in the game, and I think Stan Wright is completely fine. With that personally, I don't think there was anything in it.
2: I think I was just being a little bit jokingly and said he gave a little gut punch to his opponent, but not really.
1: Well, that's intentional low, and body is 1 week down to a reprimand.
2: Yeah, I don't think it was.
1: So that's it even got to that level.
2: Stan's a very honest play, good supporter of

0: from Balcatta brought me a beer, and told me his father was getting an Order of Australia award as well. Congrats to Mr. Barron.
1: What for?
0: I'm not too sure.
1: Surviving wine. Stan Wright has been done.
2: Has he?
1: Yeah. For using an obscene gesture.
2: Oh, that might have been something totally different.
1: During the second quarter, base one match, early plea, reprimand. I suspect he's going to take the reprimand. So what did he do? Gave the finger to someone?
0: Gave the finger to a supporter.
1: Did he? Oh, well. But, that's no big deal. But Stefan Gyro, he's also had the carelessly making contact with an umpire about the 48th time this year, reprimand. Stefan Gyro, reported for striking an opponent during the third quarter. They don't tell us who the opponent was.
0: Didn't see that.
1: Base sanctioned 3 matches. What? Early plea, 2 matches.
2: Well, that's...
1: So not... that's not doing Subi any good. We'll see what happens with it.
2: We never saw any real incident that caused even players to run in and have a bit of a tussle, but I can't remember Stefan Gyro whacking anyone during the game.
0: I can't recall either. We'll have to go back and have a bit of a look at that.
1: That was?
0: Yeah.
1: It's a bit annoying. They don't tell you who the victim of the alleged striking was.
2: To answer that question, the person coming into the Red Legs bar and seeing it like a 1970s, that's because it hasn't been updated since the 1970s. I mean, Perth have been trying to update that facility now for how many years, John?
1: Well, it went up in 1957, I think it was, so 1957.
2: I mean, of recent times, we're trying to redevelop that grandstand and its facilities. But, look, I think we just have it. Are we talking through the games?
0: No, not yet. We're going to get to Warren Parker, and then we'll go through the games.
2: So
0: You've got to lift
2: I'm still learning the trade here.
0: Yeah, okay. All right, we're going to clear a break. Plenty more messages coming through. If you want to have your say on air as well, you can. You can call up on 94187700. We're going to clear a quick break, get to Warren Parker, the CEO, the new CEO at Claremont, on the other side of this.
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Yeah, welcome back to Waffle World. Matt Grublich, John Townsend, and Chris Mitsopoulos filling in for Brett Rapone tonight, who's over in Melbourne. And, well, he might be drinking his sorrows tonight after Collingwood went down to the D's at the G, but he'll be on Wednesday's show along with Jacob Lansmere and Corey Watts. Right now, we're going to catch up with a new CEO at Claremont. Warren Parker is set to join us.

0: Yes, the new CEO of Claremont, Warren Parker, joins the show. Hello, Warren.
1: Good evening, gentlemen. Thanks for having me.
0: Great to have your company. How does it feel with that theme song playing?
1: It's going to take a little bit of getting used to, and I didn't get to hear it on the weekend, so that's the first time in the official role I've got to hear the song. So, anyway, we'll get there, but, yeah, obviously.

0: obviously, as you guys know, I've got a long history here at Claremont, so it'll sink back in pretty quickly. But, yeah, it's a great song, isn't it?
1: It's the best one in the waffle.
2: Oh, Townie, it
1: should be
2: Townie
1: sung
2: says
1: on the
2: so,
1: train. They should pipe it over the train as it goes past. Have you made a difference in your first 5 days, Warren?
0: Well, as I said, we've just come off a loss in the league side on the weekend, the West Coast. So if you're saying I've made a difference, I've got plenty of feedback today about that. So, yeah, no. At this stage, no, John. I'm just finding my feet and settling in slowly. And as I said, it's about connecting or reconnecting with a lot of people here and figuring out, you know, what the flow of a CEO is and all those things. But, yeah, hopefully getting a hold on that quicker rather than later. And, yeah, everyone's been awesome so far. So, yeah, settling in slowly.
1: Good. What was your motivation in applying for the job?
0: It's a good question. I've obviously been in football for a while now, and I started back here in different roles at Claremont in 2012. And, you know, I've worked through the talent manager role and now the football manager role. And I guess progression in football itself is hard to look at a pathway and what you want to do. So up until probably 6 months ago, I hadn't really considered the CEO path. I was more looking at getting into footy ops at an AFL level or some different things. And it's just so that Darcy, who I'd worked with really closely over a number of years, I saw him, you know, moving on from Claremont, and it piqued a little bit of interest to continue my own career, and I thought I'd at least go through the process and, you know, see where things were at. And yeah, I was lucky enough to get the position. So yeah, it probably works in my favour that it's a club I've got a good history with and good background with. But yes, now that I'm in the role, I'm certainly not regretting that decision. I'm loving learning the new side of things with regards to the role and what football looks like on the other side of a CEO's desk. And yeah, hopefully I can continue to grow into the role and do as good a job as the last people that have been before me.
1: I mean, it sounds as like you were surprised that you got the job. Is that a fair assessment of it?
0: I wouldn't say surprised, but you go into things being hopeful, but, you know, you never really know how well you're perceived outside of the four walls of your own footy club sometimes. So it's been really pleasing to get the role and have nothing but, you know, so far positive reaction and some really good conversations with people that are excited to see me in the role. And I'd certainly put in there thinking there would be a lot of good candidates, and it seems like that was the case, and the board went through a very thorough process. And to, I guess, you know, I'm a footy tragic and I love my waffle footy, so to be put in a position like this, I'm really grateful for it, is what I'm saying, John. It's I'll put in the work and I feel I'm ready, but I'm grateful for the opportunity.
1: Yeah. What's the advantage, do you think, that Claremont have that you can, hopefully you're going to work on?
0: The facilities is a massive starting point in terms of having some tenancies and some commercial advantage there. So with regards to a base and having a strong club in that regard, it's certainly an advantage that not too many waffle clubs have at their disposal. So that's one part. I come to Claremont. They're a good club with a strong identity and know who they are and what they're trying to achieve. And when I say that, I mean we. So with regards to developing our own players and investing in pathways and what we're trying to look like on and off the field, it's a really core group of people that have been here for a while and working on things there. So the foundation of what is there, and then it's just a case of putting the right people in the right positions to achieve that. So I think, you know, from my perspective, Claremont comes at that from a really good point.
2: What's your take? How do you view the current waffle landscape from around the competition, where it's heading? What's your take on the waffle at the moment?
0: Oh, how long have you got, Matt? That's a big question, mate. I think it's a really interesting time for waffle footy. You look at, you know, women's football has come along in leaps and bounds in recent years, and, you know, are we outgrowing our facilities as current, and can we keep up with the demands of what's going on? Football itself, we need to be innovative in the way that we get people to the football and promote and all the rest, but we still need to preserve the history and tradition that is waffle football. And I think we're at a pretty pivotal time in terms of you know, displaying that and getting that piece right. So, again, I come in with a pretty naive mindset on that, and particularly from a CEO's level. But I think we've got, you know, a fair bit of work to do to make sure that we preserve the tradition and history of this great competition. But clubs need to evolve and the competition needs to evolve, because the landscape's changed a lot in the last, you know, 10, 15, 20 years. And if we don't keep up with that, then we could find ourselves on the wrong side of it.
3: It's Chris here, Warren. Congratulations on the appointment. Claremont have been around the mark for quite some time now, and there's, I suppose, the football public has been looking at Claremont and saying, gee, you should have won a premiership with the squad you've had over the last 10 years, let's say. So do you see this year as a really pivotal year for Claremont, that they have to, with the squads that they've had over recent years, that they have to try and get that premiership now rather than later?
0: I think every club goes into every year hoping or building a squad that can compete for premierships, and that's where, you know, as a Claremont person, we need to hold our heads high that we've been around the mark for a long time. But I do think you're right in the sense of, you know, the premiership is what has eluded, and finals footy's great, but you know, we want to get some silverware for the mantle, and it would be awesome to do that in a centenary year of all years. But I think you've got to credit the competition in terms of, you know, a Peel a couple of years ago, a South Fremantle last year, an East Perth have been building, which I've been a part of over the years. The competition's open most years, and, you know, we've got to get everything right, and it has to be right at the right time of year. So, you know, again, I come in, the footy department here, the coaching staff, the players have done a great job to keep us around the mark for a number of years. You know, I'm hoping that I can put a lens on that and help us get one step further this year and in the coming years. But, yeah, to put ourselves on that platform, I think it's something we need to be proud of and try and take one step further in the next couple.
2: One off the text line from Simon in Subiaco, wanting to know how Kieran Gowdy and Max Meniere are currently, just to your injury list in general.
0: Good question. I think the medical meeting was at 4 o'clock, and I've just been up here doing some work, so I'll pop down and get a full report on those guys. I think Maxie was set to be a couple of weeks. I think he had a hamstring, and Kieran, I believe, should be fine to go this weekend. But again, let's quote the footy guys on that and have a look at the injury list. We always update that one regularly. So
1: there's a couple of others too. I think Jennings Hopkins, who started off the year pretty well, he's got a long-term leg or knee injury. Perhaps, is it any news on him?
0: No, not from my perspective right now, John, but certainly we'll have to follow that one up for you.
1: Yeah. Just going back to your previous role as East Perth football manager, what was the thing about Claremont when you were preparing to play against them that most challenged you and the East Perth coaching panel in the last couple of years?
0: Great. Look, just a great contest side that, performed well and has a lot of good players across the board. It's a hard one to put your finger on. I think each club we look at from a preparation point of view, and you do your due diligence because anyone can beat anyone on any given day. And the competition seems to settle as the year goes on with different injuries and different players performing well, etc. But certainly from a Claremont perspective, you had to be on your best to beat a Claremont, and particularly here at Revo Fitness Stadium. Don't know if I can be more specific than that, John, but a good footy club that always performed pretty well, and the contest was something that they pride themselves on.
3: Just one final one for me, Warren. Like yourself, there's a lot of young CEOs now in the competition. I talk about Jared Bell at Perth. Do the CEOs meet on a regular basis to just discuss how the competition's going, what needs to be done to keep the competition, you know, alive and well?
0: If they do, I haven't been invited to one yet, so we'll have to get myself into that. But yeah, right, I haven't been added to the WhatsApp group yet. But I think from a WA footy perspective, the CEOs meet quite regularly, if not every month, once every couple of months, to talk through competition matters. But certainly, you know, I'm part of a few different groups in the Waffle where we catch up as coaches or different administrators and people that we just know over the journey. And you can have some more open conversations in those forums as well. So from my perspective, being a new CEO, I've certainly reached out to a number of the guys to catch up for a coffee and talk the role and talk footy. And as you said, there's a few of us that are coming into it with, you know, fresh eyes and different perspectives. And as much as that can be a good opportunity, it can also be quite dangerous if we don't do our due diligence and show curiosity and figure out where things are at before we start coming in and trying to make changes. So, each club's a little bit different as well. So I think those perspectives are important. And, the more collaboration and conversation we can have, the stronger the competition can get going forward.
2: Well, we'll be at Revo Fitness Stadium this weekend, so we'll come and say hey, or you can come and say hi to us. Enjoy your new role, Warren. Congratulations on being named the CEO of the Tigers moving forward, and all the best to you. Thanks for your time tonight.
0: No, I appreciate your time, gentlemen. And again, the work you guys do at Sport FM, and particularly these couple of shows, the A and the B team, as I hear, we appreciate it from our perspective. The more coverage, the better. And you guys do an amazing job.
1: Don't worry about the B team, mate. Just stick with the A team.
0: Well, Mitzi's made a trade mid-season. How good's that?
1: He's transitioning.
3: In many ways.
0: Thank you, guys.
2: Thanks, Warren. There he goes, Warren Parker, here on Waffle World tonight. Hey, let's clear a break. We'll get to the games. Round 9 in the books. Plenty more messages to get to on the other side of this.
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0: Welcome back to the show. You're listening to Waffle World. Matt Grublich, John Townsend, and Chris Mitsopoulos in with us tonight. How are you travelling so far, Mitzi? You going okay on the A-team?
1: Yeah, well, as John said, I'm transitioning, and it's a very difficult thing when you transition.
2: Yeah, not by choice.
1: Not by choice. I got dropped, as simple as that.
0: Hey, round nine in the books. Why don't we get to the games, and we'll continue to get through your messages as the show goes by, all the way through until 6 o'clock tonight. Pill Thunder, perhaps the most informed team in the competition, down in Mandra on the weekend. Brilliant performance against Swan Districts. Winners by 62 points, 14 goals, 11, 95 to 4, 9, 33. Jeremy Sharp, geez, isn't he knocking the door down at Fremantle Land? 42 possessions and 2 goals was outstanding. Lockie Tardrew, great recruit in the off-season, had 33-1, compliments that midfield so nicely, along with Scott Tawia, Toby Wan, Jaron Castle. A lot of the Dockers performing really well there. Sean Darcy, in his return to footy, 21 touches and 28 hit-outs, so he'll be knocking on the door too at Dockerland there. Swan District's not too much to report, unfortunately for them. Blake Kelly, their leading disposal getter, with 29.
2: That's his second game.
0: Yeah. So that was pretty impressive from him after playing reserves footy to start the season all the way up until round number 7 before being promoted in round 8. But good win for Peel.
1: And I think the positive also for Swan Districts out of that was that Jai Chalkcraft played reserve. So yeah, he's now back on the park, and I think that's important for Swan Districts to have a player of his experience. But, yeah, look, John, Peel are looking good. You know, Sharp looks a class above. We saw him in a game, I think, against Perth.
0: Yeah.
1: And he looks a class above the waffle level. But I think the positive for Fremantle, and you could probably know a bit more, John, that Darcy got through a game, had 21 touches, 28 hit-outs. Does that make it difficult for Long Muir to now put him straight back in or give him a couple of more games?
2: No, I think it's a totally different. It's all about Where he fits. If it changes the role significantly at Freo, well, he stays where he is for a little while longer. He played the week before. He's played
1: a couple of
2: 40
1: games now.
2: 40 minutes, maybe, yep, the previous week. Yep. So he's upping his time. We know he's got the bone on bone in the knee, so there's a clear management protocols required for him. And I suspect he's not going to be playing 6 games in a row. He'll be managed and allowed to get back into shape. Look, you wouldn't be surprised if he spent another couple of weeks at least with Peel, just easing his way back in. Why change a winning formula?
1: Well, that's the issue, isn't it? Yeah. Why would you want to change it? Mason Cox hasn't been brilliant, but he's done his bit, and I think that's the important thing. He gives Jackson a rest when it's necessary.
2: Yeah, they have the bye this week, then they have 4 games, including East Perth and Claremont. So they're 2 reasonably tough games coming up. Just looking at Swan Districts, I mean, they almost identical to the previous week. They kicked 2 points in the first quarter in 2 consecutive games, and the Oppo kicked 5 goals too. So they're 30 points down at quarter time. Against a mid-range team like Perth, you can do that and hope to, if things go right second half, you're a chance, and that's what happened. Against a good side like Peel, you're no chance. If you're giving up a 5-goal start, you're gone. And they were gone very early, and they didn't win a quarter, and they barely looked like it. So I think they're not going to challenge for the 5 this year's Swans. It's just going to be where they can pick up games along the way, and they'll finish. They're 9th at the moment, and, you know, 7th, 8th, 9th is probably their position.
1: Well, they'll be a nuisance value. They showed against Perth that they could, just do the odd surprise. But when you look at the stats, John, it's all Peel. Yep. You know, plus 104 in possessions, 53-37 inside 50s, dominated marks, dominated clearances, you know, 37-28. So They're flying high, and when we see that they've lost 2 games by a point and 1 game by, as Rod from Success reminded me, by 11 points, they could have easily been undefeated.
2: I mean, they're going to qualify a lot of players for finals, so they've got to play.
1: How many can they play?
2: So the rules are that you must play 6, including 2 of the last 6.
1: Yep.
2: So they haven't. It'll be another some weeks before they qualify anyone, and they can only play a maximum of 12,
1: yep,
2: unless Freo are playing on the same weekend. And Freo are going to go deep into finals. So
0: it's open slather, if
2: that
0: happens.
2: Could well be open slather. And they've got this protocol of only playing 14 in home and away, but they may well decide that coming to finals, we're playing all our players because we need them ready to go to win Fremantle a flag. Yeah. So they could well go into sides like doing what West Coast did on the weekend and playing, you know, they're going to drop a few players who are very good players, their Peel cohort, to play the other ones.
1: So there's no restriction. If Fremantle are playing on the same weekend,
2: they can pick
1: they
2: as
1: can
2: many
1: pick
2: as they
1: as
2: want.
1: As many as they like. Yeah. That's...
2: So the only break potentially will be preliminary final weekend because if Freo continue to win, they're going to get a... If they win their first final, they go through, they get a week off. So that's the only weekend where there might be a lay day, perhaps, for the Thunder's point of view. We're getting ahead of ourselves, but that could well play out in due course.
0: Just one specific player. You look at someone like Lockie Tardrew. How have they been able to manage to gain his services this season? Over from Sandhurst... He's averaging 27 touches this season, applies great pressure through the midfield, lays plenty of tackles, already a part of the state team for WA a few weeks ago now. To be able to pick up someone like that, you have to give them so much credit because he has just added to their midfield and to that team so much as well.
2: Yep, and that's going to be an issue, as it always has been. They've either been... really struggled, or they've been very strong. There doesn't seem to be much middle ground for Peel, does there? And it depends so much on how Freo are going. I mean, you can see it that, you know, some of those players who are effectively the Peel players, like Bryce, just going through the list here, Bryce Tardrew as a good recruit, Tregenza, who's been very good for them as a target, Tuia. Has been solid.
1: Jack Sears, he didn't blame the
2: Ben Hancock, Colton, Paul Mia, Trevina, they're all going to make way. When Fremantle players come back, you know, unfortunately, that's the way it is for an alignment side. But and then, Jack Sears has got a broken hand, I think, so he's going to miss a few. Or he might only miss this one, which is a bye, and then he may be in a position to come back in a couple of weeks' time.
0: West Coast, 18 listed AFL players, winners 19. Over the... Oh, 19, there you go. Winners over Claremont by 10 points, 16-11, 107 to 15-7, 97 on the weekend. So a great win for the Eagles. And we mentioned a couple of their mid-season recruits in Ollie Franco and Marcus Herbert certainly played some really good footy. Matt Flynn probably won the battle against Ollie Eastland pretty tight, but he had 18 possessions, 34 hitouts compared to Ollie's 18 possessions and just the 20. Tom Groff's kicked four goals as well for the West Coast Eagles. They put it on Claremont in that third term. They kicked 9-3 behinds. Claremont did charge late. Jaden Hunter kicked 7 goals, but outside of that, they didn't have much help on the scoreboard. So
2: it was a really tight tussle where Claremont got up to about 3 or 4 goals up late in the second quarter, and then West Coast pegged them back. And then there was a 10 or 15 minute period in the third quarter where West Coast just slaughtered them, sliced them. Claremont couldn't get their hands on the footy. They kicked about 5 in 5 minutes, something like that, and it, you know, became a just about the game. And then Claremont came home with a wet sail, and if it had gone another 5 minutes or 2 minutes, who knows? At one point, they gave away 2 goals in without the ball going back into the middle. So that hurts when you lose by under 2 goals. And they were certainly hurt by Anthony Davis, who's been in great nick. He's out with a calf injury. And then Max Minear did a hammy. And so two of their main rebounding players were gone. They couldn't get it out of their back line, and they couldn't set up attack. So they got exposed a bit. Claremont have been flat since the state bye. They've lost 2 out of their 3, and their win was not a great performance. But I think they'll come out of this thinking, we can't play much worse. We had their measure for 3 quarters, and we got done over in 15 minutes when they just had the tidal wave going. Bailey Rogers, outstanding again for them. Not sure if he's going to get any send-over votes when you lose like that, but he's going pretty well. Eastland looks sore, probably not. Wouldn't be minding the bye coming up in a week's time. But they need to get back on track, obviously. But I'm not sure that they've got too many concerns at Tigerland at just at the moment.
1: Were you surprised young Van Rooyen got dropped?
2: Well, yes, a little bit. Well, his kicking's really good. Yeah. I mean, he's got a good technique and he's a straight kick.
1: Yep.
2: They brought in... Dennis came in, who's a tall, and Jaden Hunter. So he's a straight swap for Hunter, and Hunter's played his best game for the club. I thought that there was a spot for Van Rooyen. He's a promising player. They could have done, and certainly at times their forward line looked really short up against a West Coast side. Didn't have a lot of height. Interesting that there, for long periods when Brock was off the field, they had Ewing and who was the other one? A top-up player. Burke. So Burke and Ewing were their key defenders. So the problem that they've got at the AFL level with key defenders is replicated at this level. So Brock was okay, but when he went off, they had two top-up players in their key defensive post. That's not sustainable going long-term.
1: Just looking at stats, like I like to do, and just gives you an indication of the game. I mean, Claremont generally a very good clearance side. Mm. They were minus 16 in clearances, so West Coast were very good there. And similarly, they were minus 10 in inside 50s. But what was impressive about West Coast, when just statistically, is I always look at disposals per goal, John, and if you can get under 20 disposals per goal, that's pretty efficient football. And they were at 18.9, which is pretty elite. So that was one positive for West Coast, because in disposals, Claremont won disposals comfortably. They won marks comfortably. They won tackles comfortably. But the key ones, that they didn't win.
2: Yeah, well, sometimes when you get outplayed, you do have a lot of footy, don't you? Because there's a lot of uncontested trying to chip. They went sideways and backwards a lot to try and find room, and you're getting sequences of 6 or 8 or 10 uncontested possessions in a row, and you're not making any ground. So that certainly hurts a bit. Tyler Brockman was really good for him as well. Went into the middle in the second half, and he made a pretty significant difference.
0: Yeah, I sort of disagree with the notion that there's not too much wrong at Tigerland at the moment. There's a few things creeping in the last couple of weeks that they'll need to sort out. Probably need to see more goals from Alec Waterman.
1: Saying there's player unrest, are you?
0: No, definitely not saying that. No, we won't get into that.
2: I think there's players who are off the boil and have been. That state bye didn't come at a good time for them. I mean, you've got no choice, and everyone faces the same thing. But, yeah, they've got a few players who've come off the boil.
0: Why don't we go to the next team, Mitzi? Your team, Perth. They had a win over Subiaco.
2: Player unrest, I hear.
1: No such thing there.
0: At Lath Lane Park, we saw the game on Sport FM.
2: They lost an assistant coach this week.
1: I don't know.
0: Yeah, last week.
1: Was it Mick Ablett? Went back to Victoria. No other reason. It was not a game of great heights, Matt, as we said.
0: Yep.
1: But it was really one key player that made the difference between the two sides, and that was Brandon Parfitt. He was outstanding for four quarters. It was his efforts that really kept Perth in the contest. Plus their defence. I thought their defence, as both defences, were pretty good. But, Baxter Phillip, to me, John, is a young kid who had a standout year last year, and he's continued on this year. Along with Parfitt, I thought him and Parfitt were their two most consistent players over four quarters. But, when you got Charlie Dean in the back there, he took, I think, another 10 marks, intercept marks. Scoble and Singh was very good, and Matty Taylor. So they've got the hallmarks of a good side. They had to make three changes because of illness. So they lost Klusky, Patton and Corey Byrne, three first-pick players. Asubi lost Petrocelli and young Douglas as well. But, I thought if they can... They've got a good enough side to compete, but they've got to be able to demonstrate that against Claremont, East Perth, South Fremantle and the like. And I had a look at their team. Their average age is only 22. They've got 12 players that are 21 and under, and five of those are teenagers. So the credit to Mark Stone. He's got the key players like Constable, Parfitt, Clark, and the like. But there is 12 players there that are still learning their trade. Subiaco, on the other hand, I think they're going to be very competitive. I hear Tadge Schofield could be coming back in the not too distant future. Jack Mayo needs support. I mean, as Tony McHale told us during the week, they need three. Without Borchett and Sokol, they basically need three Mayos. Mayo had to play middle. He had to play forward. Young Rickson was out, so Mayo.
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4: Ben Hancock's with us now here on 91.3 Sport FM. He is the former Peel Thunder skipper. He handed the reins over to Jack Sears. Now, Jack was absent on the weekend, so it was Scott Tuohy who led Peel for the first time. But Ben was there in the background playing an important role in a comfortable win over Swan Districts. He's been good enough to join us this morning here on Sports Breakfast. Good morning, Ben.
7: Morning, Jacob. Morning, Wayne. How are we?
4: We're well, thank you. Now, interesting one. So you handed the captaincy baton on the end of last year. Jack Sears has taken the reins. He's out with injury. So Scotty Tuohy got his first chance to lead the team. How did you observe his first attempt at being a skipper of the league program?
7: Yeah, it was awesome for him. He was our leader of the Colts when he was playing Colts down here, and I think he led them to the grand final there. So he's got those leadership capabilities and, probably a future captain when he hands up the reins as well. So he led really well and obviously it was a proud and honourable moment for him.
4: Hey Ben, a broader question before we talk about the game and a really strong win over Swan Districts. You've been involved in two Peel Thunder premierships and both of them are special for different reasons. But the talk about the alignment, and in the past it's always been, well, Fremantle and their representation is the major reason why Peel have been successful. But when you look at the seasons you've won flags, Fremantle's generally struggled at AFL level. This might be a rarity. Peel's going really strongly, and so are the Dockers. So what does that do for the belief and confidence of the group when everyone's trying to achieve the same thing at AFL and waffle level and trying to achieve a premiership?
7: Yeah, it's obviously huge. I mean, we're pretty lucky at the moment with Freo being so healthy and there's not too many players on their injury front. I mean, kind of similar to us. I mean, we've had a few lately, a few local boys go down with injury, but we've been pretty lucky in that regard for the first half of the year. So, when you have a full healthy list, it's obviously going to be competition for spots, especially for Fremantle and for us. So, we're just playing good footy at the moment. We found out that we were just playing lacking a bit of that consistency early on, so we didn't quite get the results we wanted to, but now we're sort of showing our straps and playing some really good footy.
8: Oh, well, one of the players that's back and just sort of got sent there to prove his belt is Sean Darcy, of course. So just it's a little comment on his form and, where he's at and, the improvement that he's making.
7: Yeah, he's obviously been really good. We've had two really strong games. After speaking with him while he's been down, he's feeling really good and he's got through both games unscathed. So, hopefully he can keep pushing his case to go back up to the seniors for Freo. And, if he doesn't, we're definitely happy to have him. So, he just needs to keep playing good footy. And South Oz has got his body right now. So, hopefully he gets his opportunity.
4: And he's someone you've actually played in a premiership with, Ben, back in 2017. I think he won 70 hit-outs that day. So there's probably a few down there appeal that he hasn't played with before, but those kind of guys, genuine AFL ruckman, you had Mason Cox early in the year, it must make a major difference to your side to have that big body in the middle of the ground.
7: It does, yeah. It absolutely does. Obviously, when Sean comes down, he's an absolute beast. So he towers over just about anyone. Just such a big frame. So obviously, having those guys is a bit of a luxury, but we're still going to make the most of them. They might win a few hit-outs, but we've still got to get the footy. So, obviously, it's really good to have them. And whoever we get, we just take it as it comes.
4: Your own form, Ben. I mean, you missed most of last year with an ACL. How have you seen you build into this season to be able to get back and play such an important role in this team?
7: Yeah, probably just lacking a bit of consistency at the moment. Sort of still trying to find my feet, I suppose. I'm getting a bit older now. I've switched from the middle to down back, so I've played that role before, but it's just finding a bit of consistency week in, week out, or even across the four quarters. So I'm just trying to lead the boys out there as well, and then just try and get everyone in the right spots, and then just try and get my own footy going as well. So it's been good. It's obviously great to be back, and we've put ourselves in a great position moving forward.
8: I look at a couple of names, a couple of young blokes that did pretty well on the weekend, Toby Wan and Jaron Carr. Can you tell us a little bit about them and their development and, the skills that they possess?
7: Yeah, they've been super. Obviously, Carr was with us last year as well. He's played a lot of reserves footy for us, so for him to find some great form, I think he had a great game. And then due to the sort of the soft cap we have with Freo, he got sent back to the reserves for a game but dominated there. So he's seriously improved from last year after another pre-season under his belt, and then obviously taken his game to a new level this year. So it's been great to see. As opposed to Wani, he's obviously built for his first draft. He started in the reserves and got his opportunity early on, and he's just gotten better every week. So full credit to both of them for improving their game, and it obviously helps us as well.
4: Ben Hancock's with us, Premiership skipper at the Thunder. He's handed the reins over now, but still a big part of this Thunder team. 62-point win over Swans on Saturday at Rushton Park in Mandurah. This is a team that's building very strongly, and you've added a few extra pieces in the off-season to the local contingent. Lockie Tardrew's come over, ex-Collingwood VFL, played over 100 games, played state football straight away for WA. How integral has he been to your fortunes this year, Lockie Tardrew, Ben?
7: Yeah, he's been massive, not just for the stat sheet, but just his experience and leadership. It was sort of what Reedy and Sammy Skinner were after, just sort of getting some experience into our group, because we had the bulk of our group were about 18 to 23, 24, and we were just missing that in between 25 to 28 sort of players. I mean, I'm the oldest now, unfortunately, at 30, but Lockie Tardrew is only 28, 29. He's been a captain. He's played a lot of footy, so it's obviously great to have his experience, not only on the field, but also off the field. He's part of that leadership group we've got, which is quite a young core at the moment, so it's just so great and invaluable to have the experience that he has.
8: We're sort of, 9 games in. I mean, how are you assessing what you're seeing in the competition at the moment? Obviously, it looks as though it's going to be a lot tighter, but there seems to be a greater depth that some of these teams have improved, and it's going to be a fair competition.
7: Yeah, definitely. You look at the results, not only this weekend, but the weekend before, you've got West Perth, who hadn't won a game, beating East Perth, and then you've got the West Coast Eagles beating Claremont this week. So it obviously shows that if you don't rock up on the day, which is what a lot of people talk about, you're going to get exposed, and it just shows the last couple of weeks with the results. Some surprising, but as I said, if you don't show up, you're not going to get the results. So you've got to be on your A game week in, week out. And it's obviously quite a long season, but we've set ourselves up pretty well to have a good crack at finishing that top five, and then seeing how we go, potentially getting top three. So we'll just keep ticking boxes and keep going week by week. We've got the bye this week, and we'll have a little refresher and then go again.
4: Ben, just to circle back, you mentioned that Fremantle going well, they've got good availability, and that means you've probably got a group of guys that are going to play consistently at Peel. You would have had seasons where there's lots of injuries or form, which means changes at AFL level, and the Dockers players you play with are changing on a week-to-week basis. Does this help build synergy, the fact that you've got a group of guys now who are largely going to feature at waffle level this year that are on the Dockers list?
7: Yeah, absolutely. You look at our past couple of years when we made the grand finals, we sort of had that real core group of Freo players that, you build such great relationships with, and then that transitions to the footy field, because obviously we don't train with them every night or every Tuesday, Thursday night. We pretty much only see them game day. We'll be lucky to get 2 or 3 training sessions with them throughout the year. So, we build our synergy on a Saturday, and obviously having a core group of Freo players that, they also buy into what we're doing as well. So when they come down to us, they're treated, and they play as Peel Thunder players. So obviously we try and help them get to the next level as well. But when they do come down, they're trying to help us win games and trying to take us as far as possible. So when we do get that core group of players throughout the year, it obviously helps us massively.
4: Ben, spent a lot of time as skipper and in leadership groups. I know you mentioned part of the reason you stepped aside, you've got a young family, you've got a job that takes up a lot of your time. How different is it to just turn up and play now? Obviously, on field, you've still got leadership credentials, but how different is it from what you've experienced over recent years to just be able to turn up and play the game without the maybe the burden of captaincy at different times?
7: Yeah, I wouldn't say it's a lot more fun, but I would say it's just going out there playing footy. I mean, I naturally lead out on the field and I'm always barking orders and this and that, but yeah, just to go out there and play the game, it's obviously great. You know, I'm coming to the back end of my career, so to be able to just go out there and enjoy myself and, you know, have a bit of fun, have a bit of a laugh and not be overly serious all the time, it's obviously great for me. And you know, I like the camaraderie of that bit. So sort of taking a bit more of a laid-back position around the club, but, you know, I still lead in my own way, and especially come game day, I'm still out there, you know, leading the way that I do. So it's been great for me. And however long I've got left will play out, but yeah, I'm just enjoying my footy.
4: How are you enjoying your 30s, Ben? Because there aren't many waffle footballers who play into their 30s now. You turned 30 about 6 weeks ago. How's it treating you so far?
7: Yeah, I feel all of 30. Yeah, obviously the body pulls up a bit sore and all this and that. But, you know, S&C team treats as well. We've got a bit of an old boys program down there. So I sort of just truck around and just get the body right for a Saturday. But the rest of the week's a bit of a grind with the recovery. But... nah, it's good. It's good. I'm getting older. Everyone gets older. But, yeah, just love playing footy and playing with my mates in the locker room. So I'll enjoy that as long as I can.
4: Well, the bye helps you out as well. Gives you an extra few days to recover. Ben, congratulations. A really strong block of form leading into this bye with that win over Swans. Good luck as the season unfolds from here.
7: Awesome, guys. Thanks for having me.
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4: Hey Wayne, let's chat the French Open. The second Grand Slam of the year has been run and won. Mira Ondrejva and Alexander Zverev etched their name into Grand Slam folklore with their victories. For Zverev, it's been a long road. There's been some great players in his era. He's just been unable to beat. He's got deep into major tournaments without saluting. He won a five-set epic overnight over Flavio Caboli to finally get that monkey off his back. Brett Patton's with us here on Sports Breakfast to chat all about it. G'day, BP.
16: Morning, JL. Morning, Johnny. Perfect storm over at Roland Garros this year to allow Alexander Zverev to win his maiden Grand Slam title. It just all seemed to, the dominoes all fell into place, and here he was standing aloft after many shortcomings and many failings. So, look, it's great for world tennis, great for German tennis, and certainly great for Alexander Zverev.
4: Well, let's talk through the match before we sort of talk about the journey for Zverev. So he won in five sets, and he dominated the last set. But there must have been a little voice on his shoulder with a set to go, Brett. With everything on the line, the opportunity to win this maiden Grand Slam title, there must have been a real mental struggle for him, I'd imagine, before he overcame a good opponent.
16: Oh, no doubt about it. We saw that in the fourth set. There was certainly some wobbles. And when he hit some speed bumps, he lost that fourth set after leading 2-1 in a tiebreaker. And he just really steeled himself, what I was impressed with. And he would have had the doubts creep in. There's no doubt about that. Certainly after coming so close for so many years. But this was an opponent that he knew he could beat. And this is an opponent that he wouldn't have dreamt of that he'd be playing in the final of a Grand Slam. And he knew this was his time. He's not playing the best player on the planet in Jannik Sinner or Carlos Alcaraz or Novak Djokovic. He's playing a guy who's ranked 12th in the world. He finishes this tournament number 10 in Kabuli. He's only reached 5 ATP finals, certainly no Grand Slam finals. So the doubts would have been there. He knew he came in as favourite. He knew he took over favouritism mantle when Jannik Sinner went out of the tournament and Novak Djokovic early in the piece. So there would have been all sorts of thoughts running through Alexander Zverev's head, but he steeled himself in that last set. And it was quite amazing, actually, to see, I guess, the rebirth of Zverev by winning that fifth set in such comfortable fashion, 6-1, after almost closing the deal in four sets. So, look, I think that's exciting for the men's game. It's good to see another champion come out of the, I guess, the fire of the burnt ashes of Sinner and Carlos Alcaraz. And I'm happy for Alexander Zverev. Although, I did think that there would be some controversy, and I certainly know Ben Rothenberg, who's a famous tennis writer from the New York Times, he has been quite critical and quite damning of Alexander Zverev in some of the articles that he's written over time about the domestic violence issues that have been swirling around Alexander Zverev. And he even posted an article a couple of days ago trying to reignite that. And interesting to note that there was no protesting like we saw at the Australian Open a couple of years ago when he lost in the final. So it was smooth sailing, and no doubt the monkey's been lifted off Alexander Zverev's back.
8: Did the game need another winner? Because what has it been since 22 or 23 that, you know, it hasn't either been Alcaraz or Sinner? Is the game sort of getting into that situation that they need a bit of variety?
16: Yeah, I agree that they do need variety. I certainly campaign that they do need variety. I mean, the game was dominated by 3-4 players for so long over the last 10 to 12 years, with obviously the big three, you know, winning a combined total of about 66 Grand Slams, I think it was, out of a possible 66. So, or 67 or 70 Grand Slams. So it is good to see someone else step up. And Alexander Zverev is the first German since Boris Becker back in 1996 to capture a Grand Slam title. I think it's great for the global game. I think it's another name. Certainly he's been swirling around and has been in the top three players in the world for the best part of 5 to 6 years in Alexander Zverev. Immense talent. We saw him out here at the Hopman Cup some years ago when we were doing the broadcast there for Sport FM. And even then, as a sort of a late teenager, you could see how much talent this kid had. And I think just life got in the way. I think pressure, the struggles. He was coached by his father. Then he was coached by his brother. He obviously had those troubles in the relationships with the domestic violence charges. So, you know, take that aside, which is sometimes hard to take away the actions from the athlete. But I think the game does need new winners, certainly in the men's game, because it became too predictable, and it was becoming too predictable again with Jannik Sinner and Carlos Alcaraz really dominating over the last couple of years. So I think it's good for the global game that we've got a new champion at a Grand Slam level.
4: We always put emphasis on the major events, and they're the four Grand Slams every year, Brett. Do you think this gives him ultimate fulfilment as a player, the fact that he's won a Grand Slam? Or because these players earn so much money and travel the world and, you know, have pretty successful careers, does he need this Grand Slam now to say he has complete fulfilment in his career?
16: Probably, I'd say so. I mean, he was asked that very question during this year's Roland Garros, and they did ask him whether he'd trade his Olympic gold medal for a Grand Slam title. And he said, no, I wouldn't. He said the Olympic gold medal at that stage, I suspect he would change his opinion now, was the highest accolade, because you can only win those Grand Slam medals, those Olympic medals, once every 4 years. And he's won a Turin Championship as well, so he beat the best 10 players, 9 players in the world a couple of years ago. But I think ultimately you are measured on how many Grand Slam titles you win. I mean, we talk about Serena Williams being the greatest player of all time because she's won arguably, well, the most current amount of Grand Slams, just after Margaret Court. But she doesn't have or hold the records of a Martina Navratilova or a Steffi Graf as far as most tournaments won or most weeks at the number one position. It was all about the Grand Slams. And I think that's how people, the normal pundit, like to measure the champion. And I think for Alexander Zverev, if he didn't win a Grand Slam title at the end of his career, he would. I would suspect he would, whilst he's got $60, $70, $80 million in the bank, I suspect there would be a big hole. And that's something that he's been able to fulfil this last fortnight. So I think he's ticked that off, and it'll be interesting to see now how much further and how many more titles he can potentially win now the monkey's off the back, because that will just unshackle his, I guess, his freedom. Go out there and just play now, knowing he's won the ultimate prize. And it might see Alexander Zverev win another couple before the end of his career.
8: All right. Well, the women's has been a bit more competitive, and a couple there that... you know, we don't see very often right up the top there, but Mira Andreeva, only a 19-year-old. She's obviously got a bit of a future.
16: Yeah, it certainly has. Look, I've picked that she'll be the number one player in the world in the next couple of years. 19 years of age, coached by Conchita Martinez, who's won Wimbledon and was a finalist at the French Open some 26-odd years ago, lost to Mary Pierce. So she's been able to play on the big stage, Conchita Martinez, and now she's taken Maria Andreeva to the ultimate title there at Roland Garros. So she's got a lot of good people in her corner, and yeah, she's got a lot of spunk, this young athlete. She tries to be a little bit comical during her press conferences and on-court interviews, and always likes to thank herself, funnily enough. And she says, you know, that she's the one that got herself there, and even though she's having a bit of a dig at the coaching crew, and they have a nice byplay between Conchita Martinez and obviously Andreeva. So, look, she's in a really good headspace. We saw her blow up, funnily enough, only a couple of months ago, famously in Indian Wells, where she lost pretty much early, and she was booed off the court, and she told the crowd to go and, you know, F themselves, and she gave them a little bit of a salute on the way out. So she's got a bit of spunk about her, only 19, but this just paves the way for what I think will be a really successful career for Andreeva. I think she's really sort of hyper-focused on being the best player she can be. And again, this was another opportunity, or certainly another tournament that really opened up. Haven't seen a tournament the female Grand Slams open up like this since probably the US Open, when Emma Raducanu came through as a qualifier and won that against Leila Fernandez, who was also an unknown player at that time. So, yeah, it was an interesting tournament, this one at Roland Garros. We had a lot of upsets. We had a lot of heat. We had a lot of the best players fall nice and early. And certainly you would not have picked the final in the men's, and you certainly would not have picked who was going to play the final of the women. So, yeah, look, I, again, like new champions, I think having the same people win or same people playing in the latter stages of the bigger tournaments is a little bit boring for me. So right now I was pretty happy with the result from the Roland Garros, but I think status quo will be maintained come the grass court season. I think we'll see the top of the tree in both the men and women's game probably start to flex over the next couple of weeks leading to Wimbledon.
4: Brett Patton's with us, host of Court Talk. We're recapping the French Open. We're trapped up. And the last 24 hours, Alexander Zverev winning the men's singles and Mira Andreeva, a 19-year-old, winning the women's singles. What about the Polish compatriot in the final, Chawalinska? So she had quite a journey, didn't she, in this tournament? To make it to the final was a fairly gallant effort as an unseeded player.
16: Yeah, Maja Chawalinski. I mean, unbelievable run here. You know, she really was ringing her parents only weeks before the tournament, saying that she's running out of money and can they send a bit more money because she doesn't think she can afford some of the accommodation she was booked in prior to playing this French Open. But, you know, winning sort of eight matches and playing the final, that was a ninth match across 2 weeks. She had a lot of tennis and she beat three Russians on the way through to that final in the quarters, in the semi, and then Andreeva in the final. I mean, she's just walked away with about 1.5 million euro, so she's more than doubled, if not tripled, her career earnings. They asked about her fashion. They said, oh, your fashion's a little bit different. And she said, well, I don't have a sponsor. So now she's been inundated with sponsorship opportunities on the back of this incredible run through to the final. Relatively unknown player, good friends with Iga Swiatek. Played the United Cup along Iga Swiatek and the Polish team over the last couple of years. So this is a real shot in the arm for her, and no doubt, you know, she's gone from 112 in the world all the way up to number 21. So she'll be getting into all the main tournaments now. She'll be able to just sort of lean back into what this season will look like as far as the Wimbledon and the US Open, albeit that when Grand Slams accept the entries, and they only accept sort of the top 104 players on ranking in the world, she unfortunately sat outside those rankings. So she was and had always planned to be in the qualifying for Wimbledon, but now she's a runner-up at the French Open. It'll be interesting to see if she does get a late wild card into the Wimbledon Championships, because on her previous ranking, 6 weeks out, she wasn't entitled to it. Now she's a French Open runner-up. They might be doing some scurrying around there at the All England Lawn Tennis Club to offer her up a wild card into the main draw, because people like to see champions, and she's a new name on the rise, springing out of nowhere. So the tournament would benefit from Maya coming into the main draw, but that is yet to be seen. So no doubt their managers will be negotiating behind the scenes as we speak.
4: Yeah, what a great story. And, yep, from struggling to pay for her accommodation to, yeah, being now a player of potential for the future and great opportunities opening up for a sponsorship and on court as well. Hey, Brett, it's Radiothon Week here on Sport FM, and you've only recently in the last 12 months come on the board, which has been fantastic, but you've been such a strong contributor with Court Talk for many years and a broadcast of tennis events. What are some of the memories of your involvement with Sport FM in a week like this as we celebrate the station and look to secure its future?
16: Oh, look, I think the importance of Sport FM, it cannot be underplayed, cannot be understated. It's been a great breeding ground for some of the Australia's great broadcasters, and we've got a lot of great broadcasters on, and I've had a lot of great feedback, and I still think Jacob Lansbury is one of the great broadcasters in WA, and I think it's an opportunity for the sporting community to get behind this wonderful station and really put their hand in the pocket. And if they want to see local community sports and some of those less profile sports get a profile, this is the only

0: with as far as the market is concerned when you look at some of the other radio stations, and we're going to ensure that we're going to be on for many more years to come. But my lineage with Sport FM dates back to about 2014. About 14 years, I should say. Had an idea to promote local WA tennis because the local WA tennis was not getting a voice. It slid off the radar somewhat, and we thought an idea to promote state league and local players and clubs and past champions of the game was a great idea, and we've been able to do that over the last sort of 14 years, Big D and I, and we'll continually do so. 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
1: Yeah, jump on the website and donate. Plenty of donations coming through, and they're all appreciated. I know there's a lot of stories you can't tell from the Hotman Cup days, but are there any, well, maybe one story, Brett, that you can tell from all those long days and nights, first at the Dome and then at RSA Arena, broadcasting the Hotman Cup over the years?
0: Yeah, well, our first call at the Burswood Dome was I still remember calling, and then we had Brett Spriggs, who's gone on to the ABC, and Corbin Middlemass, who's one of the absolute standout broadcasters at the moment in Australia, and, of course, Benny Cameron, and we were calling a match between a pretty relatively unknown player called Grigor Dimitrov, who's gone on to be one of the great pants men and one of the former top 10 players in the world. He used to date Maria Sharapova, and he used to date Serena Williams. Anyway, he was playing Marty Fish at the Dome there, and things got a little bit heated, and there was a few words between the two players because Marty Fish wasn't happy that he was getting beaten by this upstart young Bulgarian player, and they had a few words at the change of ends, and we were getting a little bit super excited in the broadcast. And I remember Corbin Middlemass was listening in after doing a Perth Glory match, and he was so engrossiated in our call and the excitement that was coming through the airwaves that he almost swerved off the road and missed an exit. He rang through and said, "I was just enjoying the call." So that was one of the great moments. And some of the other great moments was just, you know, rubbing shoulders with some of the greats of yesteryear, and Novak Djokovic and Anna Ivanovic, and, you know, capturing Roger Federer in the tunnels there at the ROC Arena. Big D and I sort of cornered him and had about a 20-minute chat, just him, Big D, myself, and the Hopman Cup trophy at the time, and just fell in love with the bloke even more. And obviously you calling your very first match point at the Hopman Cup when Roger Federer, I think, defeated Alexander Zverev, funnily enough, in that final, and you really just hit an octave that I've never heard you hit before in that final match point call. But so many great memories. I remember Joe Sarsera getting his car towed during one of the calls, and had to run out, paid about $600 to get his car out of the impound. It was a lot of great stories, a lot of great memories, and a lot of great camaraderie during that time. And so many great memories from Sport FM over the many, many years that we've been involved.
1: And hopefully there's many more years to come. Hey, Brett, thanks for your time this morning. A French Open that had plenty of surprises and now under the grass court season in Wimbledon, which is on the horizon as well. Thanks for joining us.
0: Good on you, gentlemen.
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1: A man who knows that all too well is David Clear. He's been a wonderful contributor. He's on the Western Sports Media Board. He's one of the voices of cricket on the station as well. He spent many a Saturday afternoon in the company of Colin Minson, even a few without him as well, broadcasting Premier Cricket. A great involvement in the game, a great involvement in the station. He's been good enough to join us to reflect in Radiothon Week here on Sports Breakfast. DC, thanks for your time. Welcome.
6: Yeah, thanks very much, Jacob and Wayne. But really nice to be with you this morning. And just been listening to Wayne's recollections of the history. And I can sort of concur with him. Just to keep the station going and the resources. And there is a lot of people that put in some time behind the microphone in the studio on the board to sort of volunteer time. And Colin and Irene did a lot of things to sort of keep the station going, to encourage people to do the work. And a lot of the time it was because people wanted experience in the media, so young

0: people coming in and prepared to do the hours and get the experience, and that was the benefit of that. So, yeah, we were certainly not like the big commercial stations, but certainly the big focus on community sport, and I think everyone that participates in the station has a real passion for community sport. You know, they're probably playing themselves or they're volunteering or coaching or... but they understand the value that it provides in the West Australian community.
1: Hey, Dave, if I ask you to go back, where did your connection with Sport FM start? What was your first interaction with Minnow or someone else within the station's four walls that opened doors for you?
0: Oh, probably stretching the memory now, Jacob, but probably when I was working at the WACA in competition administration, so probably through the late 90s and early 2000s, dealing with Colin, making sure that he was all set up to cover Premier Cricket or Grade Cricket at the time. So, yeah, dealings with him about, you know, he liked to come in and cover the finals at the WACA ground when they were there and, you know, just assistance with providing guests and things like that. So he... you know, he was covering Shield cricket at the time, but very, very committed to covering the Saturday afternoon game. So being administering the Premier competition, trying to support that as much as possible with communication with the clubs. And you know, it's got more formalised over the years where, you know, the roster system, Luke Douglas has sort of brought in, which has been good. So clubs know when Sport FM are going to visit. But, you know, I remember talking to Colin about, you know, when the connection was done through the landline, you know, connection in the wall, the old phone connection. So there was only about six or seven clubs had a landline, so could only broadcast from those clubs. But yeah, fortunately now with the advent of the internet and things like that, we can go to every club. But yeah, it was quite amusing. But then I suppose my last couple of years at the WACA, probably 2013-14. I had done some media studies like way back in my uni days, and I'd done a bit of journalism for Westside Football and things like that. So I was keen to get my hand back into it and do a bit of media, and Minnow provided me the opportunity whilst I was in my last couple of years at the WACA. I mean, it's working in game development, so Premier Cricket was something that I wasn't directly working in, but I still had a lot of connection with the relationships and things like that. So he asked me to come and help out on Saturday afternoon, and I probably did that for, I don't know, 7 years maybe, 7 or 8 years. You know, mainly with Minnow in the first few years, and then sadly when he got ill, did a year or so by myself, but yeah, with the help of a lot of guests. But, you know, that sort of experience I really valued because, you know, you walk into the club and, you know, you've come across familiar faces when you walk in, the volunteers and the presidents that you've known for a long time, and you're just made to feel very welcome, I find. So, yeah, that was probably my main experience. And then obviously coming onto the board when required, you know, after sadly we lost Minnow, and, you know, with a few people that were very loyal to sort of make sure the station kept going. So that's probably been my involvement, but it's given me a lot of, you know, fond memories. I was thinking today, like, you know, we did a couple of years, we went out to Midland Guildford, and Kevin Gartrell, he would celebrate the anniversary of the 1968-69 Premiership side for Midland Guildford. So, you know, the names there, he'd sort of go and collect Keith Slater, and we spoke to Mike O'Shaughnessy, a very good bowler at the time, you know, Brian Rakic, that side, and Tony Mann, of course, who was the key to their success. But I remember doing an hour with Tony, invaluable, you know, now he rests in peace, but I was probably, trying to think now, probably five, six years ago. But he spoke through the whole process of him going off to university for a few years, coming back to Midland Guildford and bringing some of that recipe for success to Midland, and spoke a lot about that premiership year and the following year. It was just fascinating to have that hour with Tony, and he was quite articulate, as you know. And, yeah, just, you know, I remember Minnow and Kevin waxing lyrical for an afternoon session one day out there. So a lot of fun. A lot of ribbing between those two, but yeah, it's some really nice memories that were associated with that.
2: So, David, yeah, you're being on the board and that, how important is something like this radiothon? And I suppose more long-term, I suppose, people trying to entice people to sponsor Sport FM?
0: Yeah. Well, I just feel, Wayne, that the last few years in particular, the provision of media service for local sport, I just find that there seems to be more and more focus from some of the commercial entities on international and national sport, but it's been really vital, I think, that the station's provided this provision. But again, to keep the station running, to keep the staff going, I mean, we've got to pay things like, obviously, the rent of the building down at Hamilton Hill, the access to the electronics through the aerial, et cetera, get the reception going. And there's a lot of expenses. And, you know, again, to provide quality broadcasting, you need to get some quality people in as well. So, you know, and I suppose in the last few years we've made sure that we've done the right thing in regards to superannuation and taxation and things like that. So it is a professional entity, and that does take a fair few dollars to keep going. And we've had some wonderful sponsors along the way. You know, I can think of Premier Cricket, John Lindsay at John Building Supplies, and Nobby Holder, Revo Sports, and Angry at Walker's Pest and Law Management, of course, and Wally Edwards at Holman, and the list goes on. But they're people that are passionate about their local sport, and they understand the value that the station provides, you know, in Waffle and Premier Cricket and other sports, women's sport, etc. So, yeah, it's being on the board, it was just an interesting eye-opener to see the books and see how much money was required to keep the station running.
2: And the other thing I think that's so important, and I think that's what probably keeps me going, it's the development of young people, one in the broadcasting game, whether it's on air or whether it's behind the scenes and that, but just to see the confidence that people grow in just their general, I suppose, in society, you know, by being able to have these skills. And I think that's one of the things that is one of the most important things about why this station needs to be maintained.
0: Oh, absolutely, Wayne. And, you know, you've been invaluable. I suppose you've had a number of people work with you on The Breakfast Show over the years, but someone of your experience and quality, you know, being able to stay with the station has been a real boon for the station, I think, and then being able to work with some... you know, some quality young people that have gone through. You mentioned some of those names that, you know, you turn on your AFL every week, and Ben Cameron and Corbin Middlemass and, you know, Spriggy and Adam, who went off to America and did well. So there's a succession of names. And now Jacob, of course, we've been lucky to keep you, Jacob, for the time we have, and, you know, the quality that you provide. So, and it does. Like, it's a bit confronting, I think, for young people when they come in behind the microphone and learn the caper. Mino was really good at, well, as you know, he didn't let too many silent moments happen, but he was very good at, he taught me a lot about, you know, not letting silent air go, you know, go to air, and making sure there's always something to talk about in your preparation before you go on air, but also just understanding the art of being interested in your guest and the art of conversation with your fellow colleague on air. But, you know, all those sorts of skills, as you say, Wayne, it's critical for young people. And they do get confidence once they feel more comfortable in the station, whether it's producing behind the scenes or being on air. So, yeah.
1: That's a really good point. David Clears with us here on Sports Breakfast. Still a member of the Western Sports Media Board, great contributor on and off the air over many years as we're in our Sport FM Radiothon week. There's many stories, I guess, that you could tell. One I wanted to ask you about, DC, you've covered ground that some of us haven't here on Sport FM. You've broadcast a Sheffield Shield game in New Zealand. You were there, and I don't know how many years ago that was. You were with Wayne. So how has that experience been in another country broadcasting Sheffield Shield? Where were you, Lincoln?
0: Yeah, Lincoln. Yeah, so about, I don't know, 60 k's out of Christchurch. Yeah, I remember driving out there past sheep and thought, oh my goodness, hopefully we're not lost here. But we ended up at this lovely university campus and the home of the New Zealand Cricket Academy, Lincoln Ground. And yeah, it was quite interesting to come, you know, roll up, and there was the two Shield teams. And yeah, it was a fascinating experience, but it was a pretty flat pitch from memory. I think it was a draw, but yeah, it was very interesting. And Wayne, was a very good host. He knew a couple of spots to so on and off the field. You know, it was an enjoyable experience. I think we ran spent an evening with who was the former fitness guru?
2: Neil Tindall.
0: Neil Tindall.
2: Yeah.
0: we had a night being hosted by him. So he was working at the academy, but it was a fun trip. And the good thing about that, Jacob, is so far away. You think, oh well, whatever we do here, not many people are going to know about it. But
2: the thing I remember about that one, David, was that was the first time that the concussion rule was brought into play.
0: Yeah, that's right.
2: So
0: that's right.
2: I think it was Ed Cowan got pinned, and that was the start of it. Yeah.
0: Yeah. Yeah. So I think we were commentating from a caravan or something.
2: Oh, well, it was. Mind you, that was pretty. That was good compared to what we used to get at times.
0: I think a kid came up and asked for a hot dog. I said, "I'm sorry, we're just broadcasting today." But anyway, but no, that was Cricket Australia's experiment to try and broaden the Shield competition. But that was a fascinating experience. But very fortunate to make that trip, I must say.
1: Now, there was a period of time, late, sadly, before Minnow left us, where you were broadcasting on a Saturday, but we also weaved in the broadcasts of racing from Ascot or Belmont, wherever we were. And I remember that Minnow had this strategy where he'd bring the newspaper and there'd be all the tips, and he'd basically tip whoever it was Ernie Manning or whoever, he'd basically just back his tips and he'd put them on air like he knew exactly what he was talking about, and he'd just borrowed Ernie's tips from the paper. Do you remember those days?
0: Yeah, he was very proud of his own tips, you know, and taking credit for any winners that he came across. But yeah, he did sort of do a bit of homework on Saturday morning before he came down to the ground. But he did sound like a bit of a racing expert, you know, when he was doing that. But yeah, no, there's a lot of fond memories and with Colin, and you know, if you happen to be walking past the desk when we were at the pavilions, you invariably didn't escape being asked to sit down and participate in an interview. So he was not backward in coming forward, and didn't let he wasn't sort of socially fearful, I suppose. But he'd just walk up to people and say, "Well, you know, how about coming on?" But that was one of his gifts. We had some really good times. I remember calling Rocky Amandra's first. You know, Minnow was quite a little bit attached. I think Rocky Amandra, having lived down there, and he tried to support the club, and I was involved in the process of when they were admitted to A grade, but their premiership in 15-16, it was nice calling that premiership as well. Claremont Nedland's, you know, era of success was quite amazing. 3 first grade premierships and 6 one day premierships. Yeah, so you get to see a lot of amazing cricket. I mean, I think of Wayne's obviously fond of this memory in 21-22, Subi Floriat's premiership, and Michael Hart's 7 wickets in a low-scoring final. Very dramatic. So we've had to, and as you know, Jacob, we've had the benefit of calling some dramatic cricket over the years, and wonderful memories with Colin on a Saturday, and just thinking of the technical challenges when we got down to the ground and couldn't connect, and he used to get a little bit frustrated. Some people might be surprised, but yeah.
1: I have to remind myself, DC, I sometimes get a bit flustered when things go wrong technically, but I reckon Minnow's in another stratosphere altogether. God bless, God rest his soul, but some of those technical issues that you reference, I just wish we had the more social media era around back then, so someone might have filmed Minnow in his furrowed brow trying to work through those technical dramas.
0: Oh, yeah. You used to go a little bit of a darker shade of red, I remember.
1: more purple. Hey, DC, thanks for your time this morning. Great to reminisce. And thanks for your great support of the station over many years, still on the board, still contributing so strongly. And, yeah, we're all the better for it, and hope people can donate to the Sport FM Radiothon. All the best to you.
0: Yeah, I would encourage that, Jacob. And great to chat. And I just want to pass on some credit. Jack Crawshaw, the chair of the station, done a tremendous job the last few years. His professionalism in the sales, etc., he's done well, supported by a really good board, you know, the likes of Peter Clough and John Townsend, Danny McKenna and Kate Harrison and Brett Patton now. So we've got some real experience on the board, which, you know, is really heartening. But, obviously, if people really encourage people to support the station and keep it going well into the future.
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1: Now, if we're bowling to Michael Broadbridge, we might be in a bit more trouble because I'm reliably informed he's a very good cricketer back
2: he
1: in the day.
2: He was a good cricketer.
1: Yeah. And I played against his son, who's pretty handy as well. He's joining us to chat football because round 13 of the AFL reaches a conclusion today. But, Broadie, how would you go in the nets facing me and Wayne? Good morning.
12: Yeah, well, I've heard about your little, what do they call them, nude nuts, the ones that don't spin. Dunny in his day, yeah, absolute, very, very good bowler. So, yeah, look, I think we'd all be out on a par these days. My batting certainly would struggle these days, but, yeah, used to enjoy the game of cricket.
1: Yeah, very much so. Your young bloke bowls exactly this. He just bowls right-handed. He bowls a few little skitters that work out all right.
12: Yeah. He's rolled his arm over a little bit. Yeah, he doesn't play any more, Jase, but he had a few good seasons there, which he enjoyed.
1: It's a great summer game, cricket, but far from the mind at the moment because we're in the midst of an AFL season, which is building nicely. It's been a really interesting round of football so far. Michael, I guess we need to talk about the Dockers' win in Bunbury to start. A crushing win, and finally the Dockers put a team away. They've threatened to do this year. Was that the most impressive thing, that they put away a team that was ripe for the picking?
12: Oh, absolutely. They were fantastic, weren't they? I mean, I think at one stage there was less than a goal in it, wasn't there? Close to quarter time, and then from then on, game over. And that's always, as a coach, something that you're requesting the players to do, is to stay focused on the process, look for opportunities to improve, and not look at the scoreboard. And I think that's always a great challenge as a coach. So often we see teams get out to a 10-goal lead or 7 or 8 goals, and then they just coast to the line, let the opposition kick the last 3 or 4 to make the score respectable, but not Fremantle. And I think that's super important for Fremantle going forward in the second half of the season, particularly as their position on the ladder gets cemented in that top couple. It's how, as a group, they can stay really grounded and focused on improvement, because as we know, once September hits and the finals come around, it is a different game of footy, and every little bit that you make, every 1%, every decision, every improvement that you make during the year will add up to, hopefully for Fremantle fans, some success in September.
2: I think you touched on it a little bit, but I think Justin Lomia also mentioned that his message at halftime was about the ruthlessness that need to be, and that's what you need in a team, isn't it? And I suppose that's been lacking from Fremantle, but when you're going to be a top team, if you're going to win a premiership, that's the things that you've got to work on in those sort of games.
12: Yeah, absolutely, Dunny. I think that's the most impressive thing about Fremantle is their, I think their leadership in particular, the leadership team out on the field, but Justin as the coach as well, they don't seem to ride the emotional highs and lows that a lot of other teams and players do. You look at Sarong, Brayshaw, Ryan, Pierce, Young, those types that are in their leadership group, they just seem to be really stable characters and really focused on just improvement and process. And I know it's really boring and it's cliche to talk about, but Justin, as the coach, has been banging on about it for a couple of years. Now it's sort of coming to fruition, and it's going to be really important in the second half of the season because, you know, it's almost hard to see them getting knocked out of that top two position now. So how do they really internalise their focus to process and not the scoreboard in the second half of the season. I think they've got the foundations in place. They've got the personnel, as I mentioned, the leadership to do it. If they can control that internal language, they can't do anything about the external hype and the flag mantle type hysteria that has gone on for years. But they've got to normalise it internally and, they're in a really good place. And I think they do that really well for now.
1: What about the Eagles? So we had a Super Saturday for our WA teams. The Eagles played Port Adelaide. So many opportunities in the last quarter. Squandered 2.6. The Power kicked a goal, and that was enough for them to hold on for a six-point win. What were the learnings out of that game for the Eagles, Michael?
12: Well, it's a game they could have won. So that's a really strong message, I think, that Minnie will be talking to the players about. They were brave in the last quarter, and their high-pressure comeback was ultimately undone by, I think, what happened in the first half with a lot of turnovers. Radic, Alier and Alier combined for 21 intercepts, which is huge. So they really need to have a look at how and why they kept kicking the ball to those two players and what they're going to learn from that. Because every team has intercept players, and when it's a high-pressure game, the last thing you want to be doing is just bombing the ball to those players. So that's something that they really need to assess. The good news for West Coast is that their pressure and their contest is far more reliable and they're not getting blown away anymore. So they're in games, and every week now you feel that West Coast are going to bring a certain level of pressure and contest, which is closer, if not equal, with what's required at AFL level. So that's really pleasing. They missed some shots on goal, obviously. They need to keep working with Jake in terms of his technique and what's happening with his ball drop, with his set shots, particularly his drop punts. His snaps around the body look sound, but his drop punts from that other pocket at the moment are coming off left, right, but not centre. So they need to have a good look at that, because ultimately, when you boil a game of footy down, there's millions and millions of stats, but accuracy still is the one that comes back to bite you on the bum if you don't get it right. And it costs West Coast, and it costs Hawthorn on the weekend as well.
2: Some really close games on the weekend, and one of them was Hawthorn and the Western Bulldogs, and the Bulldogs did well in that second half. But Hawthorn dominated in the first, but it seems as though they can be shut down at different times. When they've got that freedom and they've got their runners like Watson and others, they look unbeatable. But where do you see that inconsistency there?
12: Well, you touch on it, I suppose. They do rely on a bounce from half back when they get an overlap, and those quick high half forwards get the ball in their hands and they create that sort of domino effect down the ground. They definitely look electric when they're playing that brand of football. I think John Newcombe and Will Day give them the contest and the clearance grunt that they need. So if they're going well in that part of the game and they can get the ball forward, then they're not so reliant on those smalls to give them that counter-attack. But that game on the weekend, I think Sam Mitchell's already mentioned, I think they kicked 9-17. They had 17 more inside 50s. They won every stat. They won the contest, uncontested possession count really easy. In the end, it was just really poor accuracy that cost them that game, I think. So, can they get shut down if opposition sides put some time into Watson and Ginnivan and these types? Potentially, but I think they've got enough talent and quality in other parts of the ground to make up for. I think Hawthorn will still be there when the whips are cracking at the end of the year.
1: Just back to the Eagles for a moment. Reuben Jinbi, you knew when that happened it wasn't going to be a short-termer. 8 to 12 weeks with his quad. Bit of blow. I know you've had a little bit to do with him. But the Eagles opted not to take a key defender in the mid-season rookie draft a couple of weeks ago. Now, everything's easy with hindsight, but Harry Edwards' future is clouded as well. Did the Eagles miss a trick not picking up a key position defender in the mid-season rookie draft a fortnight ago?
12: Yeah, we spoke about this, I think, last week or a couple of weeks ago. Potentially we spoke about the mid-season picks, and you mentioned the fact that the Eagles had gone for two big-bodied midfielders, ready-to-play midfielders that could potentially give them depth to cover the likes of Kelly and Yo as they transition into retirement over the next couple of years. And potentially that was something that their Brains Trust had considered for the mid-season draft. So in hindsight, obviously losing Reuben and Edwards with his concussion, as you mentioned, and their lack of, strength and experience in that part of the ground. In hindsight now, they may say perhaps we should have gone one and one, one defender and one midfielder. But hindsight, you know, is a wonderful thing, isn't it? Obviously, Bruden gets through the game and continues to play the way he plays. You know, and the development of some of their other players, potentially at the end of the year, they're looking at their tool stocks and going with, we're quite comfortable. So, look, it's a 50-50 call. They made the decision and moved on. I think most people thought that West Coast needed some support there, and we do know that that sort of 23, 24-year-old tall-type player that's sitting out in the Waffle or the Sanford or the VFL, wherever they might be, quite often, you know, it takes them to mid-20s to be playing their best footy. So it could have been a better decision to pick one of those guys, perhaps a piece from Claremont or whoever it might be. There's a few floating around, but it's done and dusted now, and they're going to have to find another replacement for Ruben.
2: All right, the Q Clash, the Suns, where are they? They're still in sixth spot. We sort of forget that a little bit at times, you know, but that wasn't the greatest of efforts.
12: Yeah, look, they're probably my most disappointing side this year, Gold Coast. They've taken so long to develop trust with the football public in terms of their performances week in, week out. I thought this year would be the year with their coach, Damien Hardwick, and the talent, the recruiting they've done, getting Petraka in and bolstering up that team. But they're still so inconsistent, aren't they? So I think what surprised me a little bit is their midfield strength of Anderson, Miller and Rao, and even throwing Petraka there now. You know, those names to me are right up there at the highest echelon in terms of AFL talent in the midfield. But if you look at their performance on the weekend compared to Brisbane, we know Brisbane are the benchmark, so fair enough. But Neil, Bailey and Ashcroft combined for 95 possessions. Anderson, Miller and Rao combined for 65, you know, which is effectively, well, one player short in the midfield. So that, to me, is the surprising factor of the Gold Coast, is how Hardwick hasn't been able to develop that hard-nosed consistency, because he's that type of coach. And for whatever reason, it hasn't clicked. It's disappointing. But, you know, Brisbane are just such an interesting side, aren't they? I think we all believe that they are probably the second-best team, or in the top couple from a talent perspective. Can they get on their run in the second half of the season like they've done in previous years?
1: That's a question that will be answered in these next few months with the Lions. Logan Morris is a 21-year-old key forward. It's amazing what he's doing at such a young age. I guess there's comparisons to Jonathan Brown, because he did special things at Brisbane at a similar time. But what's his ceiling? Because Logan Morris looks like he could rip any game apart.
12: Yeah, he certainly does. 7 goals, 4, 11 shots. I think he missed a couple that... You know, he's a pretty accurate kick normally. So, yeah, for a young guy, 21, I think, you know, his performance in the finals last year coming through, and, yeah, just a really exciting, tall prospect. And he's one that every other club would hold their hands out for sure. So, yeah, he's filled the hole that Danaher left when he retired really, really well. So, yeah, look, Brisbane stocks in the tall area looking pretty good. I'm not sure where Oscar Allen's at. I'm pretty sure he didn't play on the weekend, but he'll be coming back shortly if he didn't play. And yeah, their tall stocks are looking pretty good. I noticed that Eric Hipwood looks like he's set to return as well. And whilst Hipwood can be quite frustrating at times because he looks a little bit laconic and he can do very unpredictable things, he can also be quite special as well. So you throw Hipwood into that mix with Morris and potentially an Oscar Allen, yeah, that they're potentially going to stretch some opposition sides in the second half of the season.
1: Yeah, not a team you want to play, Brisbane, with a couple of premierships under their belt and belief that they can build at the right time. Brody, I must say I didn't see a lot of football yesterday because of our Waffle commitments, but I have seen the last couple of minutes of Sydney St Kilda. I want to get technical with you and tap in your coaching nous here. How does Sarong get that much space out the back? I mean, the dangerous space seemed to be over the back of that ruck contest. Stoppage forward 50 for Sydney. Grundy, great tap. Sydney manufacture a goal out of a stoppage with 20 seconds to go. I'd imagine Ross Lyon's going to spend a lot of time this week breaking down that stoppage and how that's able to occur. Great goal from Sarong, but how did it happen?
12: Yeah, exactly. How do things happen? Look, honestly, wouldn't know what Ross's tactics are from a structural point of view or a system point of view there. I mean, the mindset of players in that sort of frenetic last couple of minutes is often in that part of the ground, you know, find my direct opponent, make sure I'm tight man on man, so that my opponent doesn't get any space. And sometimes when you play like that, you get your positioning manipulated. So if you're tight on an opponent and he decides to go onto the defensive side of the stoppage and you follow him, then that opens up a hole from wherever he came from. And my gut feel is that's what happened. They were too focused on stopping their direct opponents, and that enabled the space to be opened up by Sydney. Now, if that's the case, it's twofold. It's great play by Sydney to recognise that, but it's also then for St Kilda to recognise that that's happening and make sure that a player drops off and fills that space. So it's quite technical, but in the frenetic moments of a game like that, pressure situation, that's why we love football. Things like that happen. I mean, who can forget those people that follow football, the Nick Davis heroics from many years ago at Sydney in the preliminary final, when I think he kicked four in the last quarter and he kicked two from stoppage and one that won them the game. You know, things can happen. And that won't be, you know, that costs St Kilda a win in some respects, but there'll be a lot of other things that happen during the course of the game. I thought maybe in the last 5 minutes, you know, Sydney flooded their back line and they kept bombing the ball out. And St Kilda flooded their back line, kept bombing the ball out, and it kept coming back. And that's another technical element of the game. It's like, how many players do you need to help your defence, because when you win the ball, you've got to try and then keep possession of it. If you just kick it back to the opposition, they're going to come back in, and sooner or later the damn ball breaks. So there's lots of elements there. If only it was so simple, you know, as armchair experts, we can sit at home and say, how did it happen? But it's pretty frenetic, and there's a lot going on in the game of footy.
1: Yeah, they could have buried the game much earlier, St Kilda. They led by 33 points. And Michael, to finish, now you spent a bit of time at Collingwood as an assistant, so you'll know how special King's birthday, it was the Queen's birthday when you were at the Pies. Just talk us through, we know what it's meant in recent years, but it's always been a big day on the footy calendar, hasn't it, when Collingwood and Melbourne meet?
12: Yeah, it has. There's obviously some special days and games. I think the prelim finals prelim finals in Melbourne at the MCG, particularly when you get two Melbourne sides, they're huge games from pure football sort of side of things. I remember the first prelim final I was involved in with Collingwood. It was just an amazing experience because you get supporters from both teams there. The grand final's very corporate, so you get a lot of mixed people in the crowd and that type of thing. So it's a little bit different environment. Prelim finals followed by Anzac Day games. Anzac Day games are spine tingling, the Collingwood Essendon Anzac Day game. You can hear a pin drop when the last band's played, and it's just very emotional. And then you've got the King's birthday game. Yeah, I'm not sure. You know, I don't think too many of us really care too much about whose birthday it is. It's more just the fact it's a game on a Monday. You've got two traditional Melbourne teams playing. Yeah, there is a lot more focus on the game and a lot more build up to it. I can vividly recall one of the games because Jeff Farmer put on a clinic for Melbourne against Collingwood. I think he kicked nine and maybe he kicked seven or eight in the second half.
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13: This is AN News Western Australia, Rimley Harrison. The Mayor of Albany says the city's tight community will take a long time to heal from a fatal shark attack at the weekend. 35-year-old local Daniel Turpin was fatally bitten by a shark off the south coast on Saturday. Mayor Greg Stock says the community is rallying around each other.
14: It hits home pretty hard because whilst we're a city, there's 1 degree of separation really here. If you, nearly everybody would know someone who knows someone from the Turpin family.
13: A Perth paediatrician accused of child sex assault will remain behind bars after a court heard there could be more alleged victims. Dr. Chia Saw has been charged with persistent sexual conduct with a child between 2023 and this year, as well as possessing child exploitation material. In Perth Magistrates Court, prosecutors have alleged a further 8 potential victims have been identified. The 41-year-old was expected to apply for bail, but that hearing has now been delayed until late next week. And police are investigating an incident at a Perth prison. An unknown man riding a quad bike allegedly threw a package over the fence of Acacia Prison in Waterloo last month. The Department of Justice was notified of the incident and says a prisoner was detained at the inner perimeter fence line. Police are calling for anyone with information to contact Crime Stoppers. Research has found exposing children to eggs early in their life could reduce their risk of developing an allergy. The university study examined the effects of infant feeding guidelines put in place in 2016. Associate Professor Jennifer Copland says they also saw a significant reduction in children with eczema.
15: Which we know is a known risk factor for egg allergy. Certain infants with eczema, egg allergy reduced from 35% to 22%.
13: To sport now, Eagles defender Brandon Stasevich has no doubt teammate Jake Waterman will regain his mojo quickly. The star forward booted 3 goals during their loss to Port Adelaide, but kicked 2 behinds from set shots in the final term. Stasevich says Waterman will put in the work.
16: Yes, when you're sort of going through a rough patch with goal kicking, and you can relate to sort of any sport, you tend to overthink things and get a bit tight and a bit nervous. You know, not as relaxed when you're going through your routine. So I think he'll be working on those things, and you know, he's got the support of everyone at the footy club.
13: And Taylor Walker's 1-game ban for rough conduct has been upheld at the AFL tribunal. Adelaide says it won't be appealing the decision. This is Air News Western Australia.
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17: Good morning. Taking a first check. A little wet out there, so make sure you do drive to the conditions and allow for the extra travel time. Mitchell southbound already tapped the brakes around Burns Beach Road, Whitfords Avenue and Warwick Road. Kwinana northbound busy, Mortimer, Thomas and Anketell Road merge points, and a breakdown on Kwinana Ferry northbound in Russell Road and Hammond Park. All the vehicles are in the left emergency lane. Just drop your speed on the approach to be safe. Bowel cancer is Australia's deadliest cancer for people aged 25 to 54. 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Station sponsor. It's Bernie D. That's the latest traffic on 91.3 Sport FM.
18: G'day, it's Corey Wagner from the Fremantle Dockers here. 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
1: 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Can the Tigers hit back from their shock loss to the Eagles? 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
3: Having a look at your weather in Perth, a bit clearer today. We're heading for a top of 18. We're currently sitting on 14. Tomorrow we're heading for a top of 18 and a little bit of rain around again. And then Thursday, a top of 18 as well with some rain returning. Currently in Perth, 14 degrees.
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0: Very good morning and welcome to Sports Breakfast for your Tuesday. It's the 9th of June, the second day of our radiothon for this week. Did start over the weekend. Underway well and truly now. Thanks to all of those who donated yesterday. Exciting opportunity today. We'll announce later in the show the winner of yesterday's prize, a toolkit thanks to Gear Wrench. Today, one of two golf bags valued at $300 thanks to Jay and Tim Wilhelm at Golf Car World. 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You're on Sport FM. What a day at the MCG. Nearly 90,000 people yesterday. Neil Danaher's passing a couple of weeks ago added emotion to what is already an emotional day. The Big Freeze. What a cracking game. Melbourne winners by 8 points. Cozzy Pickett won the Neil Danaher trophy for best of field. He's having quite a season, isn't he? He won the medal against Richmond in the Anzac Day Eve game, the Checker Hughes medal, and now he's won best on in this game. So big game player, Cozzy Pickett. The Ds are the kings of the G. They've won all their games played at the venue this year. But yeah, great scenes. Celebrities going down the slide. Amy Shark was Amy Winehouse, the late. Mark Howard was Jason Dunstall. Dale Thomas was his premiership coach, Mick Malthouse. Joe Weston was Kylie Minogue. Plenty of excitement yesterday as those sliders committed themselves to the icy plunge for such a wonderful cause. We've got a busy show. That was a bit of Alan Parsons' Eye in the Sky. We've always got our eye in the sky here on Sport FM and on the ground when it comes to the sporting news of the day. Paul Bryce is going to join us now. There's a developing story out of England in the last 24 hours. Ben Stokes, who has been captain of England under this regime with Brendan McCullum as coach. Now, there's an alleged nightclub incident. Details are very minuscule at the moment, but this is a story that'll send the tabloid writers in England crazy, I'm sure. And we know Ben Stokes' off-field behaviour when he was younger, before he took over the captaincy, was questionable. There is an incident that's been investigated by the ECB involving him and teammate Gus Atkinson. We'll ask Paul what the latest is there. Gary O'Donnell's going to join us. It's been a huge few weeks for Essendon, hasn't it? With the departure of Brad Scott, the push for James Hird to return. Still haven't broken through for that second win, but gee, they pushed Carlton all the way to the finish line on Sunday night, so Gary will join us on the show. Mick Grantham, one of our leading WA trainers, will join us. What a big day it was at Belmont with the 11 races, and that means a lot of horses up to Perth for Mick. We'll have a chat to him about some of his runners. He had a winner on the day and three placings too. So we'll chat to Mick about the lay of the land as we move into winter and maybe what a week looks like at this time of year as opposed to a busy period in autumn or spring. He's after seven. Brett Sprigg to join us as we continue to reminisce. As much as we look forward to the future and a radiothon sets us up very strongly, we do like to pay tribute and reflect with those who've been such a big part of the station. And Brett Sprigg came through these four walls as a youngster. He's now an ABC sports broadcaster. I was chatting to Brett yesterday. Over the weekend, he went Melbourne to Brisbane to Sydney for his broadcasting deeds. He calls rugby league these days as well as AFL, so that just shows you his skill set that he's grown. Brett will join us in the second hour. Ruth Ayang from the West Coast Fever, we mentioned briefly yesterday how crucial that win was over the Giants. They very nearly squandered it. One goal win. So Ruth will talk us through the relief, I'm sure. Paul Sanzoni to join us from the West Perth Footy Club. They had their first win of the season before the bye. Connor Blakely with Blakely's breakdown. And Ollie County will join us with some Trot's tips today. So it's a busy show. Let's get into it on this Tuesday, the 9th of June. Good morning, Wayne.
1: Morning, Jacob. Morning, listeners. Yeah, action-packed today, isn't there? Covering a lot of sports. And, yeah, interesting to have a chat to Spriggy. Spriggy was in that seat for a number of years, and then went to ABC Perth, and then now in Sydney, and as you say, he's here, there and everywhere. And, sort of end up having to specialise a little bit in NRL. So I'd be interested to know what is the difference in the call, really, between AFL and NRL.
0: Corbin also has done a bit of that. He was based in Brisbane for a year or two, and he called NRL while he was there and in Sydney. He's now moved to Melbourne, and Melbourne's major code is AFL. So don't know if Corbin calls any NRL these days, but... yeah, just great to see the skill set. And I remember Drew Morfitt, and people probably don't remember this, because Drew became an iconic voice of AFL, but he grew up in New South Wales, and he didn't know the first thing about Aussie rules when he started his broadcast career, but he was basically told, well, go to Perth, and their major code is AFL, Australian rules, so you're going to have to learn the game. And Drew became one of the great voices of Australian rules. So it just shows you, you don't necessarily have to grow up with it being a huge love of your life and going to a game of NRL every week. But it certainly can be a sport you learn a lot more about and broadcast.
1: Good game yesterday, wasn't it?
0: Great round. I mean, look, let's forget Freo North. That was just an anomaly.
1: Yep.
0: But the rest of the games all had interest in them, didn't they?
1: Yep.
0: The Q Clash was big for Brisbane, and all the other games were basically decided by a kick.
1: Sides coming back, you know, from when they looked as though Melbourne nearly messed up their opportunities late, didn't they? But Collingwood were a bit stiff. The thing that really got me, that there were some unbelievably, freakish goals, and then others that just can't kick from dead in front. You know, it's the extremes we're seeing with, they're all good with these check sides and coming from the pockets, and then they get dead in front, and they just can't do it. It is just an amazing thing and a skill that just seems to have gone away. No one wants to kick the drop punt, and you know if they do, they're just not. You see them; they're just pulling the shot. You're just trying to guide it through instead of kicking the ball. It's a really interesting thing, and you know the psychology of it all.
0: Yeah, there was some, as you say, it was a highlights reel of a game. It'd be a great game just to watch the mini if you've got KO. Because, yes, the 15, 20 minutes of highlights would have been outstanding. But for a while there, it looked like the Brody Majacek injury was going to overshadow everything in the game. I mean, Maynard's dislocated shoulder wasn't pretty either. But, yeah, sending our best to Brody Majacek, and a touching scene when all the players went over. He's a Collingwood Premiership player. He plays for the Demons now. And, yeah, to see all 40-odd players go over and console him and make sure he was OK. Yeah, but didn't look good there for a while.
1: Oh, when you look at the slow motion of it as well, you know, how his neck bent, and you just thought the worst for a start, especially with the way that he just said, leave me alone, as people came near him. Have we got an updated report, or is it...
0: No, it's just he's in hospital and he's been assessed, but he was moving his legs, and that's the most positive news I could get out of the incident, that, you know, if there was issue with mobility, then that might suggest something more serious. But, yeah, there's still concern about nerve damage, I think, and a few other things, but hopefully he's avoided the worst. But, yeah, it looked bad at the time. And, Billy Frampton, I don't think he should have any...
1: Oh,
0: there shouldn't be any blame attached to him for that. That was just, unfortunately, one of those incidents that happens where, it's an accident.
1: And that's, I think we've said that, there are going to be football incidents, and I think they're doing everything possible to alleviate, you know, a concussion and things of that nature, but there are going to be incidents in it, and you've got to understand it's a physical sport, you know, when two bodies are clashing, arms and legs are going everywhere. That one, he just got sort of tied up under his shoulder, and, you know, he just fell backwards, and, we just all the best. We're just hoping that... there's nothing long-term or serious.
0: There were 6 games out of the 8 on the weekend decided by 10 points or less, and only one of those was over a goal. Adelaide by a point, Bulldogs by a goal, Port Adelaide by a goal, Sydney by 2 points, Carlton by 5, Melbourne by 8. So best round of the year for me. Quality of football, some of the moments. Yeah, it was a ripper, and good time of year to have it, because this is the time of year I think the season loses momentum. We have these bye rounds. There was only 2 teams with the bye on the weekend. So much needed round for the AFL. And footy continues this weekend. Western Bulldogs Adelaide's on Thursday. So just a couple of days away from round 14 getting underway.
1: Yeah, well, that's going to be an interesting competition. I think Fremantle could have I think they would have been barracking for St Kilda there and would have put them three and a half, well, three and a bit games, I suppose, with the percentage and all that, clear of Sydney. But Sydney, they're a tough dudes, you know, and they just come back and we spoke about that yesterday, you know, how they got free and young Sarong was able to kick that goal. I mean, there would have been a lot said at training last night, one would have thought.
0: Be an inquest, I would have thought. Gee, I'll tell you what, it was great to see Liam Ryan taking hangers and kicking goals in that game. I mean, I know he's no longer in an Eagles jumper, but as someone who was lucky enough, my first waffle season, Wayne, was Liam Ryan's breakout season.
1: At Subi.
0: And he took hangers and he kicked goals from anywhere. He was a highlight reel. He went into West Coast and won a premiership. He'll always be remembered as an Eagles flag hero. But I just love going to watch him play. I mean, he takes big marks, he kicks great goals, he's exciting, he puts bums on seats. And his early performances at St Kilda have been okay, but that was his first five-goal haul as an AFL footballer on Sunday against the Swans.
1: Yeah, which is surprising, isn't it, really? But, again, he started to get off the ground a little bit now. And the thing is, you're a pretty reliable kick, too. That's a bit that I like about it, that when he gets the ball near goals, you know that he's, you know, having a set shot.
0: I've always
1: saw the chance he's going to get it.
0: I've always maintained he's better as a deep forward. Sometimes I like to play him higher, but what he did at Subi, where he was basically a full forward, I think he kicked 70 goals in a waffle season as a deep full forward and took screamers. So he's very dangerous, close to goal. Busy show. Look forward to the next 3 hours, and as always, look forward to your involvement with the Sport FM Radiothon. But if you'd like to join us on the text, you can, 0429. 913 913. Morning, boys. I forgot to mention my donation yesterday was for Dunny's net practice against JL. Kev from Beaconsfield. Kev, I'm looking back through the donations. You'll have to point out to me where your donation is. I would suggest you're going to have to donate again and maybe just put in the brackets Wayne and Jacob net session, because I think there's a good chance of it happening. There were some interesting comments on social media yesterday. Keegan Walker commented, "What's the most runs scored off and over? It could be in danger." That was a lovely man. I know Keegan, and I've responded to that. That's rich coming from him, because I've seen him bowl a cricket ball. But he's pretty confident you're going to whack me to all parts.
1: Yeah, I'm glad he is.
0: So, well, I saw you practicing. You had some dancing feet on yesterday. You were practicing the lofted cover drive, Kim Hughes-esque, here in shadow batting in the house yesterday.
1: Well, I heard that I'd have to get more than halfway down the pitch because you don't have a lot of flight.
0: Yeah, I'll pay that. Very good. All right, let's bring in Paul Bryce, our first guest of the show here on Sport FM and Sports Breakfast. Love for you to

0: According to reports. Paul, what do you know? Good morning to you. Good evening to you, your time.
1: Yes, good morning, good evening. At the moment, as you say, it's a developing story. It only broke about 3 or 4 hours ago. So at the moment, and it was just the initial break of the story that it had been reported. The ECB naturally are being very tight-lipped about the whole thing, as they would be. Just that they're investigating this alleged incident that took place after the test match. Of course, England winning the test inside 4 days. Should have been three, but we had plenty of rain on Saturday, which meant it wasn't. They won it easily enough by 115 runs. And then the alleged incident was supposed to have taken place in the early hours of Monday morning. And we don't know yet the full detail. I'm sure we will in time. Ben Stokes did say after the win that he was really, really happy they won. He knew how big the game was, but he wouldn't be really happy till he had a beer with the boys. So that might lead into something. We don't know. There were allegations made during the Ashes tour that, you know, there was a culture of drink which have since been denied, and etc., etc. But you would think they would be a little bit more careful than they appear to have been.
2: Well, it's interesting, Paul. I mean, the latest reports that I've seen that they broke a midnight curfew that's been put on, which is interesting within itself, that the players at that level have had to have a midnight curfew put on, and it was to dealing with a rugby player and the security that was looking after Stokes and Atkinson. He was the one that was hit. And it's got a little messy by the sound of it, but I'm just surprised that they've had to put a curfew, you know, on a team like that, which just shows you there is some issue.
1: There obviously is. This goes back to the Sri Lanka series. Now, I wasn't aware of any problems in Sri Lanka. As far as I know, there weren't. It all stemmed from October last, before the Ashes, where they had the white ball series. Harry Brook was allegedly struck by a nightclub bouncer in Auckland. And so there was all sorts of to do with that, and then the whole trip to Noosa and all that sort of thing. So, yeah, they need to get a handle on this one, because as good as the first test win was, if this stuff blows up, it doesn't matter what happens the rest of the series.
0: No, that's very true, and it overshadows what was an interesting test, Paul. England won, and they played the better cricket, but the pitch was the major talking point, wasn't it, with the lack of bounce and a lot of people critical in a pretty historic test, the 150th at the home of cricket.
1: It was the 150th, and, yeah, it was a very, very strange game of cricket. I think it broke the record for the most number of bowled and LBW dismissals within a test match. I think it's now at 24-25. I'm not sure which way around it is in terms of bowls or LBWs. I think it was bowls over LBW. And I don't think I've ever seen a cricket game where so many batsmen were out leaving the ball. Now, we know about the Lord's Slope. There were many of them brought back up the slope. There were one or two came down the slope. And the batsmen simply misjudged the length. Wayne, you know, as a coach, and having coached that, I'm sure you'll coach Yorkshire at Lord's, how you negate the slope, how you coach that in terms of what you've got to look out for, what you've got to correct in techniques. But there are many, many fine batsmen who have misjudged themselves at Lord's. Does that ever still surprise you?
2: But the wicket itself, I think, was a little bit different than what we've seen at Lord's. It was up and down in that as well, I suppose. And I think the conditions, you know, obviously made a difference. But, yeah, I mean, when you're coaching people to bowl at it, you just bowl that line of length, don't you? Because you know you're going to get something from it all the time. It's just about building pressure. And I think batsmen try to get themselves into this mindset, if the ball's there, I'm going to leave. But, you know, if the more you play there, you realise that most times you've got to be prepared to play the ball on most occasions.
1: I think we even saw Ben Duckett leave three in a row, which is virtually unheard of in his career, because, you know, he likes to go at everything. But he did. He left two or three. And it seemed to average every 20, 25 balls that there was a wicket. So, yeah, you're right. From a bowling perspective, both sides. And, I mean, you know, the New Zealanders bowl well. give them credit as well. They shelled a couple of

0: matches, which probably cost them the best part of 70, 80 runs, and that was probably the game, really. I thought Emilio Gay batted very well in his first test, unlucky in the first innings, but got a nice half century in the second. Harry Brook came out and played the Harry Brook way and got a nice 50. So there was a lot to take from the game for England, a lot of positives. Just a shame this story's come up in the most recent few hours.
1: One of the things with your batting, you try and leave, but you leave on length, and you know you need regular bounce. But I think the problem with this pitch, by the look of it, it had such irregular bounce, it was keeping low from day one, and people didn't adjust.
0: Must have been very, very difficult, and a lot of the pundits and a lot of them are batsmen, of course, come out and said, look, it doesn't matter who you play for, it's just a very difficult pitch. It will be investigated, I am absolutely sure. It probably will get a substandard rating. It won't be to Melbourne levels, I wouldn't think, but it'll be interesting to compare notes between the two curators of those grounds, very different grounds, of course, but yeah, it was a shame for such an auspicious occasion.
1: All right, we know the Vitality Blast is on, but there was actually a county game on between Surrey and Hampshire, one out of the blue for some reason.
0: Well, this is all to do, and there wasn't much of it today because they only had something like 25 overs all day, which is not a lot, and a lot of rain in southeast London, so... just to give you the position as we stand, Surrey all out 421, Hampshire 3 for 122, so they trailed by 299 with 7 wickets left and 2 days to go. This one's a standalone because of the next test, which is at the Oval. It starts on the 17th of June, and there is actually a round of county that caught me out. It actually starts this week, so the rest of the championship is back, just to give us a little break from the white ball, which has been good. Northamptonshire, most definitely the form team of all. 5 in a row for them, so they've had a brilliant start to the T20 Blast. Jacob, I suppose I should mention Somerset. When it's not going your way, it's not going your way. Tom Abel out with a broken hand. And they're just in that real mindset. And again, I come back to you, Wayne, as a coach. They've got into a habit of throwing away games or letting good positions go. How difficult is that to break?
1: It becomes a mindset, doesn't it? I think, and the biggest thing you've got to be able to teach players is that the game changes and the momentum changes, and they've got to be able to do that. Sometimes in this 2020, I think we've seen this issue where, and we saw it in baseball and that they just get play. You just go for it, you know, and they've got this attitude of going for it all the time. And maybe that's part of the issue, that they've got to be aware, okay, it's nice to play positive cricket. We've got to continue to play positive cricket. But there are times in certain situations in a game where you've got to try and change the momentum in some other way, you know, and nullify a bowler and let him get through his spell. And so maybe that's something that's not being done on a regular basis.
2: Yeah, yes, without question.
0: Sorry, Jake. I thought you were coming in.
2: No, I was. I was going to. I just was wondering if you were going to reply to Wayne. But
0: no,
2: I think Wayne's comments deserve to stand on their own as a comment. So apologies on my end. Somerset 2-4. They've lost their last 4. They won their first 2. They're the reigning champs. So they sit second from bottom in the Central and West group. Warwickshire beat them the other day. Bo Webster made a big 100, which was good from an Australian point of view. But Somerset look like they mightn't get to finals day this year. As you mentioned, Northants are unbeaten. Yorkshire having a good tournament. They're top of the North group. And Hampshire, despite their county championship game at the moment, they're top of the South group. So, the competition's moving along. And I think the finals day's a bit earlier this year, isn't it, Paul? Last year it was in September. It's a bit earlier this year.
0: Yeah, they brought it back towards the end of August just to hope for a bit better weather. We are set. We've had some rainy weather in the UK. We are set for another heat wave coming this weekend, where in some parts of the south it's going to hit 32, 33 degrees, which, again, I know we talk about it a lot, but that's with a lot of humidity, and it's very, very different to what you have in Perth. So I know that the people down in the south and people I've spoken to and know that they're battening themselves down ready for a heat wave. They're putting towels and everything in the freezer and all that sort of thing. So, you know, it's just a changing world, I think.
2: Paul Bryce is with us, our UK sport correspondent. Now, football, we know the World Cup's about to start, so that's going to capture our imagination very soon. Christian Eriksen, I must say, I had a double take when I read this yesterday, because the incident 5 years ago lingers in the memory, because he was clinically dead on the pitch for 5 minutes with an issue with his heart. And I must say, I'm surprised that he's still playing. I understand we can't all just sit at home and wait for the tap on the shoulder, but he's back playing, he's been playing for a while, and he suffered a second heart medical episode on a pitch. He's at home doing well. He's played 151 times for Denmark, but surely he couldn't play again after that second scare on the weekend.
0: You'd have to think not, but reading some of the comments, he's quite bullish about it. He was looking forward to playing football with his children. He said that the pacemaker did everything it was supposed to do, so that's good. We know that works. But how many times will it work? And you're absolutely right. I'm sure he's a man of very sound judgment, so I suspect he'll seek advice that needs to be sought. But yeah, it would surprise me if he continued at certainly the top level to do that. You know, you would probably need to keep fit just to keep his heart going, because if you just suddenly stop, then that would probably cause more problems. So I don't know, I'm no medical person, but yeah, you wouldn't be too surprised to hear that he will retire. We don't know it, but it wouldn't surprise.
2: Yeah, he's got young children, as you mentioned, so it might be time to start thinking about what life looks like away from the football pitch. England's first game is against Croatia in the World Cup. That's coming up Thursday week. What's the latest out of the English camp? I imagine we've got friendlies at the moment and warm-up games.
0: Yeah, they played New Zealand on Saturday and won by a goal to nil. Harry Kane with the obligatory goal against the Kiwis. I don't know what their soccer team name is. They probably have a name for them. I should know, but I don't off the top of my head. So it was a bit of a training drill. They've got another friendly on Wednesday against Costa Rica, and that'll be it. Then they'll go and batten down ready for their first game against Croatia, as you say. More exciting, and the much more excitement is with Scotland, of course. First time in 28 years they've qualified for a World Cup, and they're looking forward to their first game against Haiti. And they signed off their warm-up in fine style with a 4-0 win over Bolivia in New Jersey at the weekend. Looked very, very good. Very impressive. I saw that game. And, if Scotland play anything like that, they'll do very well in this tournament. And to be fair and honest, I think a lot of people will root for Scotland, even in England, because it's been so long for them. And they've earned it, and they've got there. And, I mean, it's strange. I was just having a look at the schedule kickoff times, just to give you an idea from a UK perspective. The game kickoff times range from 5 p.m. to 5 a.m., all across the group stages. So, busy time ahead, I think.
2: It will be. There'll be some time lost to sleep to watch the national team in action at a World Cup. Paul, wide-ranging chat this morning. Thanks for joining us, and we'll follow this Ben Stokes, Gus Atkinson story with interest as it develops. Thanks again.
0: I would like to say I wish you both well with the net session. I'd love to call it. I wish everybody well with the radiothon, and I look forward to catching up with you all again on Friday.
2: Let's hope it can happen. Thanks, Paul. That's Paul Bryce with us. You need to donate sportfm.com.au in order to make that happen. Now, whenever we do it, whether it's in cricket season or whether it's in the midst of winter, I think the plan is to go to the indoor nets at the Wacker, because they're very easily accessible now. I know a lot of clubs, Wayne, are doing their pre-season down at the Wacker this year at the indoor facility, which just shows you how good it is.
1: Well, I think, yeah, but the other issue too is that the one in Shenton Park, Revo's, that's
2: gone.
1: Been closed.
2: Yep.
1: I mean, that's been one that, you know, clubs have, you know, supported for many, many a year. But unfortunately, a fallout with the water board, I think it was, and the building and everything like that. It's unfortunately that Noddy's had to close that down.
2: That's bitterly disappointing. Great supporters of this station, and, yeah, Revo Sports there in Shenton Park, been an institution for so many. So very disappointing news. We're off to a break. Wayne, I'm going to play you a little clip of commentary gold from Test Match Special. A good friend of yours, Bob Massey, came up in conversation over the weekend, and I'll just play it for you to listen to for your amusement. We'll play that next here on Sports Breakfast.
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6: Couple of crashes, both Mitchell Freeway southbound, one at Ocean Reef Road, Woodvale, one just after Warwick Road in Warwick. Now, both are causing a lot of delays on the approach, you can imagine, with morning peak, and it all kind of adds up and then forms a chain. So please be very patient. Consider taking a plan B around that one. And a truck breakdown as well, Leach Highway eastbound at Carrington Street, Palmyra. The left lane is blocked, but no delays on that one. It's Bernie D. That's the latest traffic. 91.3 Sport FM.
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2: Sports Breakfast, Sport FM Radiothon. Now, people telling us where we should have our net session and how it should be set up. Another listener here, do it at the Gosnells ITF. Now, I know it's a very strong indoor cricket centre there at Gosnells. Simon Aiken basically runs it, the president of Gosnells Cricket Club, who's a good friend. But in order for it to happen, you need to donate. It ain't happening if people don't donate to the Sport FM Radiothon and specify that their donation is for that very fact. Now, ultimately, the money goes to the station's future, which is the all-important element of this week. But certainly, I'd love to send a few down at Wayne and just put him on the back foot. I don't bowl anything that's quick, so it's not like it's going to threaten you.
1: So there's no appearance fees?
2: Appearance fees? Yeah. Well, for you, to get a test cricketer down to Gosnells might cost a little bit of money. You did spend a few years out there involved in the coaching staff.
1: And a wonderful time too. Really, really lovely people.
2: Now, Wayne, lovely people. Bob Massey was made a life member recently of WA Cricket, wasn't he? Was that last year? Or 2 years ago now?
1: It might have been last year, I think.
2: I think it was. AGM was about September, wasn't it?
1: Yeah, I would have thought, yeah.
2: So one of the greatest debuts ever to play at Lords and take, 16 wickets?
1: 16.
2: Eight
1: innings, yes.
2: Unbelievable performance. And a great part of Sport FM, actually, in the early years, wasn't he? Part of the commentary team here. Did a lot of work with the national broadcaster. Now, Jonathan Agnew was inspired. They're talking during the rain delay on Saturday about some of their favourite memories of Lords, and Agger's brought up the Bob Massey 16 wickets. And then he told this very humorous tale about a trip to Bob Massey's house. There's a bit of innuendo here, and Agger's has been known for it. So just have a listen. This is courtesy of Test Match Special on the BBC from Saturday.
9: Years later, I'm working with Bob at the Wacker on a Test Match for ABC Radio. And he just said, you'd be a hero. I didn't, those sort of memories stay with you, don't they? And he said, mate, he said, I'm having a barbie tonight. You want to come along? And I said, well, yes, I'd love to, Bob. So I got invited to his house, and on the way there in the taxi, I thought, I wonder what he's got. And sure enough, I got in the house, and there in the trophy cabinet were the two balls from the game. And he saw me just gazing at them. He said, mate, I said, I've watched them. Bob, that game meant so much. He said, mate, do you want to hold them? And I said, yes, Bob, I'd love to. So I held Bob's balls in my hand, and it was like turning the clock back to the age of 12 and watching that incredible spell of bowling.
10: Were they heavy?
9: Well, they were just as you expect, but they were mounted, I think, from memory, and quite shiny. But, one of those things, it makes you turn the clock back, and, yeah, memories, Simon. Mm.
10: Remind us a bit more about that game.
11: Massey took eight in both innings. It was his debut, finished with match figures of 16 for 137.
2: Making their own fun during the rain delay there at Lords, Wayne. Bob Massey and a trip to Bob's house and those two cricket balls.
1: I can remember that clearly because Bob's a Bassanine Bayswater man at the time. I don't know if they were Bayswater Morley then. I think it might have been still Bassanine Bayswater. And I was a young punk that had played a bit of cricket with him at the time, and he'd been my coach and then through junior cricket. So it was just an extraordinary time to be watching and a feat that you just thought, wow. But unfortunately, he reached his peak in his first game, sort of thing, and it was a bit of a struggle.
2: Still, to take 16 wickets at Lords, that's still one of the iconic moments.
1: Extraordinary.
2: Can I ask, back then, how accessible was it to watch a test like that? Was it on the ABC at night, or how did you actually consume it back then?
1: A lot of it was
2: highlights.
1: Yeah. Or you'd listen to it.
2: Yes.
1: On your crystal set.
2: Yeah, a bit different to now where you can watch it on many different channels.
1: A little thing that had wires coming out and you'd connect it to a metal.
2: Right.
1: So it's a metal and
2: I don't envy the previous young generation. And we need to clear a quick break because Gary O'Donnell's going to join us. We'll chat the Bombers next.
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2: 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You can put a message there as well. If you'd like to donate to Wayne padding up and facing me in the nets, that'd be much appreciated. But ultimately, it's about the station and securing its long-term future. Anyone who donates today goes in the draw to win one of two golf bags valued at $300, thanks to Jay and Tim Wilhelm at station sponsor Golf Car World. Not sure if Gary O'Donnell's a golfer, but he was a fine footballer for Essendon. It's been a busy few weeks for the Bombers, the departure of Brad Scott. What's next? With Dean Solomon taking the reins as caretaker, a man who's previously been caretaker of the Bombers, Gary O'Donnell, good enough to join us here on Sports Breakfast. Good morning, Gary.
19: Good morning, gents. No, not a very good golfer. If I break 100, I've either thrown a couple or I've cheated, or kicked a few. So, but I love playing.
2: It's a good social sport, isn't it? And there's an opportunity to get out and make a day of it. Hey, the Bombers have had an interesting few weeks, Gary. It was a gallant effort on Sunday night against the Blues. But as someone who clearly has a lot of time still for the club and has been involved for so long, what's your emotions been over the last few weeks with how things have played out with Brad Scott's departure?
19: I think it came to being a problem commercially, I suppose. People would have started not showing up, perhaps, and when it hit the club financially, I think that's when it becomes a problem. So I think the club bit the bullet, and now we've got the caretaker coach, Dean Solomon, in, as you said. And, just got to get something out of the next 10 games this year to find out who can play, who's going to go forward, and whoever's going to be the new coach next year can have a look from afar at the moment at some of these young blokes that are showing a bit of promise as well.
1: So where do you sit with the Hurd thing? That's the obvious question. I mean, if you would have had contact with him over a long period of time and that, are we going back in time? I mean, do they need to move forward?
19: Look, I'm not going to comment on the who I think should be coach. What I'm going to say is I've got confidence in Andrew Welsh, who's done pretty well as a player. I thought he should have been a captain. When I was on the match committee, I selected him in front of Jove Watson. I thought Jove was always going to be a captain, but I thought it was Andrew Walsh first. But maybe it's a little bit of karma or sliding doors now that he's become the president. I'm just going to have confidence in the decision that him and his board makes. I think the club have to select someone who's going to, one, make the players and the team as a group defend better, also to be a bit more competitive generally. You don't win all the time, but you've got to be a competitor, so you've got to get that trait out in your players. And also I think we need a lot more leadership development on field. So I'm talking about the new guys that have come in the last 2 to 3 years. Who's going to be our next leadership group? And who are the ones that are going to take the club forward? Because I think the blokes that are in the leadership group at the moment aren't going to be around in the club's next successful period. So they're the two or three key couple of things the footy club has to concentrate on.
1: Gary, that's the playing side of things. Is it also similar in the administrative thing? You've mentioned about Welsh now taking over and all that sort of stuff. Does there need to be stability in there? Because it always seems at times the board, can't agree with each other or whatever it has been over a period of time.
19: I think over the last 18 months we have had some stability, although I think it was Craig Bozzo's moved on. I think it was for family reasons. But other than that, I think they've been starting to put the right people in the right spot generally in the admin side of things. But, time will tell as well in that area. But I think the key thing is to, consolidate for these next 10 games and, make decisions on some players too. I think, is it probably time to carve so you get a few of your experienced players that you try and move on to get both draft picks and also to get some other experienced players from successful clubs to come into your club and help these young blokes that have been drafted recently.
2: Gary O'Donnell's with us here on Sports Breakfast. Former Essendon captain, premiership player. The Bombers looking for their next senior coach after the departure of Brad Scott. Playing with James. So James, I'm watching Essendon as a youngster growing up. He was the golden boy in many ways, and he was the figurehead of the club along with someone like a Matty Lloyd. He seemed to bring a lot of people together as a player and as a leader. Would that be fair, Gary, that his leadership as a player was one that brought people together?
19: Yeah, he did. He let his ability or his playing do the talking. Quite a few blokes that have to cover for him in defence and let him go about his merry way as an offensive player. But that was probably teams that are going well that have those role players that do that, and everyone knows what they've got to do to cover for other people's deficiencies so that they can play on their strengths. But I agree with you that he was one that could do that, and everything he touched turned to gold until it didn't. And he probably didn't know how to handle that as well when it didn't go to plan. But, who knows what's going to happen in the future. I just put my faith in the board to make the right decision.
2: And Gary, away from the hullabaloo of Essendon and what's happened, it has been an emotional week, and I'm sure there's been a lot of time for you to reflect on your own connection with Neil Danaher. Yesterday was a pretty special day, as much as it was tinged with sadness with Neil not being there, but Neil Danaher, the person, and what he did in the last 12 years of his life, did that supersede what he did as a player and a coach, you think, with what he's done for MND?
19: Yeah, that's the key reason, by the looks of things, that he was put on this earth, to have the troubles that he had as a player, just all the adversity he had to face, the three knee constructions, sixteen games in 9 years after that happened, and the club kept him on the list to then play his final game in the last round of 1990 with his three brothers, and I was able to play in that game, so that's a great memory. And he kicked 3 goals for in that game as well to beat St Kilda by 5 or 6 goals. So I can tell my kids and descendants that I played with the great Neil Danaher, he was the best of us. He was an extraordinary Australian. The only person on the planet who used to call me Gah. So no one else called me Gah, just G-A, Gah, how are you going, Gah? But we had some wonderful memories, a couple of footy trips as well in L.A. I think his best comedy. He's been known in the last couple of weeks for some of his statements or comments or sayings, and I think his best one among them all is the good old days are happening now. So what you're going to talk about in 10, 15, 20, 30 years, they're happening now. So as if to say that right now is the good old days forever. So his son Luke plays at the Wembley Vets. There's a connection there, and I've noticed he made the presentation of the Neil Danaher trophy to Cozzy Pickett yesterday. So there's a connection there with Perth still and Western Australia. And I'm just glad I was able to have some sort of connection with him in his great life.
1: You mentioned about you played when the four brothers played, which is quite an extraordinary event. And I mean, who was the better player? How good was Terry and the other younger two?
19: Yeah, look, we didn't get to see the best of Neil, so we can't really compare. He played like about 60-odd games before he'd done his knee, and he'd been named captain as a 21-year-old. He'd already won a Best and Fairest, and he'd won a couple of games off his own back. But for, I suppose, longevity, and Terry's my favourite player, my favourite teammate. He was a great captain, a player's player, and pound for pound, equal to the best mark I've ever seen. So I can't put Neil ahead of him, but Neil didn't get that chance. But they all raved, the Essendon supporters, back in the early 80s about the way Neil went about things. I was only at the club in 84, my first year, and so I missed that firsthand. So I'd nominate Terry ahead of him, but Neil was well on the way before he was struck down.
2: Hey, Gary, one here off the text, and it's timely, because yesterday was 30 years to the day, asking for you to talk about the blackout match at Waverley. Essendon, St Kilda, the lights went out, I think, in the last quarter. You had to come back and finish the game at another date. What are your memories of that game?
19: It was an extraordinary night, Jacob. It was actually about something like the 18, 19-minute mark of the third quarter, and there was pandemonium. After a while, the worst of people came out. They're pulling goalposts down, they're lighting fires, they're... Just an amazing situation. We were already in the rooms, and it was an hour or so that had passed, and we were never going to be coming back after that. But the extraordinary decision the AFL made to come back on the Tuesday night, there was 38 minutes, there was two 19-minute halves, starting at the same scores we finished with on the Saturday night. We were able to change sides because blokes don't come up 3 days later sometimes. So James Hurd, actually, didn't play on the Saturday night, but he did play on the Tuesday. He was coming back from injury, and those three extra days helped him, so he came back. So it was a bit of a farce, and the club, now if it happens, if it's in the first half and a game can't be completed at 2 points each, and if it's after halftime, whoever's leading at that stage, they'll get the 4 points. But I think we've got a little payment of $500 each for coming back, but that wasn't the point. It was just ridiculous. But I suppose it found out an anomaly in the rules, and now it's been able to be decided upon that there's a firm decision made about if it happens again.
2: Yeah, it's fascinating, 30 years on, to learn more about it. I was only three at the time, so memories aren't great. But Justin Blumfield, that was his debut. He went on to be a premiership player. So I wonder how he feels about that being his very first game of AFL football.
19: And we only get counted as one game on your CV, I suppose, or in your total games played. But and Justin kind of went on to become a very good player. He was probably high up in the voting of the Norm Smith Medal that day in 2000 when they smashed Melbourne.
2: Yep, very good player over a long period of time for the Bombers. So what do Essendon get out of this year, Gary, from here, back to the present day? With one win for the season, change of coach, clearly change coming at the end of the year, what can they achieve out of the remainder of this season?
19: You've just got to be competitive, I think. And I think you need a few wins as well. You've got to learn how to win. So all these young blokes that are running around at the moment, hopefully get a few of them back too. You know, Kako's been out for a while. The young kid, Sharp, from South Australia, he's been out for a while. Hopefully they get back and put more games into them. It was disappointing to see Lewis Hayes possibly do a second ACL. He doesn't need another reconstruction, but he's going to be out for the rest of the year because I think he's got some good notes on him. But just blokes like Dave Wicks and Archer May coming back. Oh, sorry, Archie May. Nick Bryan is coming, having a good little period of games coming back from an ACL. And then if they ever kick it to Nate Caddy, I reckon he had a Carlton jumper on him the other day or the other night because they refused to kick it to him. He might be an okay player for us as well.
2: Yeah, it was a tough watch, actually, seeing the delivery to him and the lack of opportunity he got on the night. With Wiedering out, you thought he was a genuine match winner and yeah, the Bombers just couldn't quite find a way to get him into the game. Dean Solomon, so I'm not sure if you played with him in his early years at the club as you were finishing up, Gary, but you would have had a bit to do with him when you were in the coach's box with Sheeds. What sort of a leader is he going to be for the remainder of this year? Because Jew is a tough footballer.
19: Yeah, he was, and I think he's got generally a good characteristics to form good relationships with players. So that's a strength of his. I think he can connect with the modern day player, and he's going to have to with these young kids coming through. Sullivan Roby's been impressive, and young Jacob Farrow is, you know, continuing to prove that he's going to be a good player with his ability to make right decisions and kick the ball well and hit targets out of the half-back line. So, but yeah, Solly's, he's done it before. I think at the Gold Coast, he's had another period where he's been a caretaker coach. Who knows what his eventual desires are, whether he wants to coach at the top level permanently, but I suppose it's a job interview for him for the next 10 weeks. And I think he's one that's going to at least bring the club together. I was invited by him last week before the West Coast game over here into the rooms just to show some support for him as well. And then last week, on Sunday, I noticed there was a large contingent of some of his ex-teammates coming into the rooms just to get behind the club and show support for where they're at the moment as well. So I think he'll be one that does that for the next 10 weeks, and we'll just see what happens with on-field results moving forward.
2: I know Carlton's an arch-enemy, and you probably don't give them too much time in your reflections on football, Gary, but Josh Fraser's won his first four games as coach. He's been steadfast in saying, no, it's not for me, I don't want the job permanently, I'm happy to do it till the end of the year. Do you think if they keep winning, he'll change his mind, or he'll be steadfast in his want to continue as an assistant for a few more years?
19: It's an interesting one because possession is 9/10 of the law. If he continues to win and get results and have look like the group's coming together, and improving, and they actually make make the 10 and pinch a final, anything can happen. So I think he's been around for a long time. He's done various jobs at various assistant levels. I think he's coached his own team as well. So you never know. As you said, Carlton have got no love for them, so I don't particularly care what happens. But, he's had a really good 4 weeks, and the players look like they're playing for him. It'll be an interesting decision that Graham Wright has to make moving forward towards the end of the year.
2: Feels like a bit of a poison chalice coaching Carlton. Maybe Josh is smarter than most and doesn't want that pressure longer term. Hey, Gary, thanks for your time this morning. Always a pleasure. And thanks for your reflections across a variety of subjects this morning. All the best.
19: Thank you, Jensen. All the best to the Danaher family. He's a wonderful person. And the family is a wonderful family as well.
2: It was beautiful scenes yesterday with the whole family the Danaher clan there, and you know, the sons and daughters of Neil and their children as well. It was just beautiful scenes on the MC. And how good, Wayne, did it suit with the light blue contrast with the red and the blue of Melbourne and the black and white of Collingwood, to see just about every spectator, nearly 90,000, wearing those beanies. What a special sight.
1: That walk in, you know, yep. It's just incredible, wasn't it?
2: And Stephen King did it, the Melbourne yep. coach. He walked into the ground with the Melbourne
1: Our state
2: Army.
1: State funeral tomorrow.
2: Yes.
1: I think this, right, tomorrow, yep. so.
2: And to his daughter, Beck, I mean, she is days away from giving birth to a child. And she was still, you know, headlining everything yesterday as far as the sliders were concerned. And then she was on television at three-quarter time. So, yeah, she's a superhero with the work she's doing. And her father will be so fondly remembered. And what about the couple that donated $40 million to motor neuron disease yesterday to research? There was a Queensland couple who really? Originally committed to $10 million and then came down, invited to the game, watched the game and quadrupled the amount. Made it 40 mil. So they've donated 40 mil to MND research.
1: Good grief. Well done.
2: Unbelievable contribution. We're off to the news. People are donating this morning. Ron, Michael, Bev, thank you all for the net session. Sportfm.com.au. Wayne's going to pat up. 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
21: This is ANU's Western Australia, Rimley Harrison. The Mayor of Albany says the city's Thai community will take a long time to heal from a fatal shark attack at the weekend. 35-year-old local Daniel Turpin was fatally bitten by a shark off the south coast on Saturday. Mayor Greg Stock says the community is rallying around each other.
22: It hits home pretty hard because whilst we're a city, there's one degree of separation really here. If you, nearly everybody would know someone who knows someone from the Turpin family.
21: A Perth paediatrician accused of child sex assault will remain behind bars after a court heard there could be more alleged victims. Dr. Chia Saw has been charged with persistent sexual conduct with a child between 2023 and this year, as well as possessing child exploitation material. In Perth Magistrates Court, prosecutors have alleged a further 8 potential victims have been identified. The 41-year-old was expected to apply for bail, but that hearing has now been delayed until late next week. And police are investigating an incident at a Perth prison. An unknown man riding a quad bike allegedly threw a package over the fence of Acacia Prison in Waterloo last month. The Department of Justice was notified of the incident and says a prisoner was detained at the inner perimeter fence line. Police are calling for anyone with information to contact Crime Stoppers. Research has found exposing children to eggs early in their life could reduce their risk of developing an allergy. The university study examined the effects of infant feeding guidelines put in place in 2016. Associate Professor Jennifer Copland says they also saw a significant reduction in children with eczema.
23: We know is a known risk factor for egg allergy. Certain infants with eczema, egg allergy reduced from 35% to 22%.
21: To Sport Now, Eagles defender Brandon Stasevich has no doubt teammate Jake Waterman will regain his mojo quickly. The star forward booted 3 goals during their loss to Port Adelaide, but kicked 2 behinds from set shots in the final term. Stasevich says Waterman will put in the work.
24: Yes, when you're sort of going through a rough patch with goal kicking, and you can relate to sort of any sport, you tend to overthink things and get a bit tight and a bit nervous. You're not as relaxed when you're going through your routine. So I think he'll be working on those things, and you know he's got the support of everyone at the footy club.
21: And Taylor Walker's 1-game ban for rough conduct has been upheld at the AFL tribunal. Adelaide says it won't be appealing the decision. This is ANU's Western Australia.
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2: 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Round 10 action takes us back to Revo Fitness Stadium as Claremont hosts Perth in another crunch top 5 matchup. Can the Tigers hit back from their shock loss to the Eagles? Or will the Demons conquer Claremont for the first time since 2020? 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
0: Heads up, those two crashes on Mitchell Freeway southbound, which is causing a lot of congestion this morning. So the first crash is at Ocean Reef Road. It's down to a single lane with police on site. Please allow for a safe merge. The second crash is further south, just around Warwick Road in the left emergency lane. Incident response and towies are on site there too. And some traffic signals still blacked out. Osprey Drive and Northlake Road intersection in Coburn. So slow down and give way to your right. Long live Saturday. 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It's Bernie D, that's the latest traffic on 91.3 Sport FM.
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25: Having a look at your weather today, still a shower or two around. We're heading for a top of 17. Tomorrow we'll have a top of 18. Some rain around once again. Thursday, still some rain as well, a top of 17. Currently in Perth, we're sitting on 14.6 degrees.
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2: Breakfast. Nice to have you with us on this Tuesday, the 9th of June. It's a little wet and wild outside, so if you're on the road, stay safe. Get to work. Don't worry about getting there in record time. Better to be safe than sorry. 0429 913 913. Need to learn a little bit more about, and I have heard about it. It wasn't completely out of the blue to me, Wayne, but the blackout at Waverley. Now, we know Waverley's long forgotten as an AFL venue. In fact, I think now the AFL's taken over the running of Waverley. It used to be Hawthorn's home ground. They moved out to Dingley. But yes, match abandoned. Lights went out. They played on a Saturday night. Game wasn't completed. They came back on a Tuesday night and played two 19-minute halves. And they're able to make changes. So one of the more remarkable games of football. And as we know now, in the event of a severe weather warning or, you know, lightning, thunder, etc., they stop the game, and if it's after half-time, a result is achieved. There are no results. So, effectively, that would have come in, Wayne, because of that night at Waverley in 1996.
1: Hmm. Yeah, Waverley, that's got a bit of a history of things happening out there.
2: What about the Batmobile 1991 Grand Final? That still gets a run.
1: Yeah,
2: I've never been to Waverley, but with a mother and family who grew up in Melbourne.
1: We didn't miss much.
2: No, but it was the local almost for mum and my grandfather, and they used to go to the footy at Waverley, and all I heard about was the car park and how hard it was to get in and out of. A big car park, but just about everybody driving those days, other than catching the train, trying to get in and out was a bit of a nightmare. This hour, Mick Grantham's going to join us, one of our leading trainers here in WA. Mick's always generous with his time. He'll stop by a big weekend, particularly at Belmont. 11 races, and that meant a big day for the Grantham stable. Startling Star was his winner on the day. He had three others that placed. I might ask him about Two Time Charlie, which is a horse that's got a bit of traction over time. It's co-owned by Alex Pierce, Jake Waterman, Chris Waterman, Paul Lekias, former Peel Thunder CEO, and Lachie Neal, who, of course, himself is a two-time Charlie Brownlow Medal winner. Now, I actually thought Paddy Cripps had a share in this horse too, but he's not listed on the owner's list. So it's a fair group, though, Wayne, of people involved with this horse that have part ownership. So I wonder if it can run. Certainly some of the football is good, but I wonder if this horse, this galloper, three-year-old, has any future. And Enchanted Miss might be another one we ask him about shortly. Brett Sprigg later in the hour. Now, Spriggy sat in this chair, as Wayne mentioned off the top, for a few years. He's gone on to conquer both the West Coast and the East Coast. He's based in Sydney these days. Spent a lot of time in Brisbane, Melbourne as well. So we'll talk to him about his journey with the station in Sport FM Radiothon Week. Ruth Ayang will join us as well from the West Coast Fever. They got out of jail against the Giants. West Perth fans, hear from your coach, Paul Sanzoni, after 8 o'clock. He's going to join us with the Falcons' first win just a week or so ago. Connor Blakely will join us for Blakely's Breakdown, and Ollie County to join us too. Sport FM Radiothon is live. Bev, Michael, Ronald have all donated. 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I reckon, Wayne, we're broadcasting more live sport now than we probably ever have. Over the summer, Sheffield Shield cricket, we broadcast the Perth Glory, we've broadcast the Western Force. 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We've got NBL 1 back on our radio stations now. 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
1: Yeah, and we'd like to do more. Simple as that as well. But, you know, it's about the grassroots, you know, NBL, NBL 1, you know, they're trying to get the netball across. And What you've done, the women's football with
2: Waffle W, yep.
1: You know, it's you even do sort of the amateur grand finals and things like that. Yep. So, you know, we'll do it if there's a demand for it, and you just need the opportunities.
2: And this all comes at a cost. We're a non-for-profit organisation, so this isn't to fill our own coffers. This is to cover our costs and be able to continue to broadcast live sport in all its glory at whatever level it is. And, yeah, even South Metropolitan Cricket listeners who are involved in that association, we've broadcast grand finals of the SMCA over time. There's Premier Cricket finals. There's so much live sport, and that's what we're about. I mean, we love talking about sport Monday to Friday, but when we get to the weekend, the more live sport we can have, the better. Have we convinced Kim Hughes to broadcast this net session yet or not? Do you think Kim will do it if we ask him to? Former Australian Test captain?
1: Oh, you can ask him.
2: Oh, no, you're his close friend. He always comes on and says you're his good friend, so I think you can ask him.
1: Yeah, well, he might use that term.
2: Loosely, you reckon?
1: We can have a chat to him.
2: We've got to get the money first. So $5,000 exclusively as part of all the donations. We need $5,000 set aside exclusively for our net session. So please do specify that your donation is directed that way. Of course, goes to the station overall.
1: We probably need another $5 to get Kim there.
2: Probably true. It doesn't come cheap.
1: It doesn't.
2: Our man, Kim.
1: Yeah.
2: But yes, another one who's contributed very strongly to the station. Hey, Mick Grantham's with us. Let's not keep him waiting because Mick has a busy training schedule, I have no doubt. What a big day it was at Belmont with 11 races. A pretty good day for the Grantham stable as well. Winner with Startling Star, Like Clockwork, Western Miss, and Effortlessly also placed across the day. Let's see what he's got coming up. He's got a big week as well. Mick Grantham, good morning.
5: Good morning, gentlemen. How are you?
2: Good. How are you?
5: Yeah, good, good. Just down in the middle of the track watching a couple of horses gallop.
2: Beautiful. Well, that's your lot in life, isn't it? That's your day-to-day. If you're not taking horses up to Perth to run them, you're watching them train out in the paddock. Yeah, what a big day Saturday. I mean, 11 races. Can you just talk us through logistically, Mick, what a day like that looks like when there's such a big day with so many races for you?
5: Oh, it's good. The race day is obviously the easy part, to be honest. It's during the week to make sure you're all on song and you know, your Saturday morning, making sure all your checks are all good and making sure they get on the truck all right. But it's all your training, but in the middle that of the week that makes it all worth it on a Saturday.
1: And I suppose when you look back at that Sunday, I mean, they're the frustrating things where you take all your horses down and you get to the first race and you pull it out from there. Could that have been avoided, or is that just a freak of nature that happened then?
5: Oh, it definitely could have been avoided, but it's definitely, you know, the freak of nature. You know, everyone, well, the first race got around to the barriers, and then all of a sudden the branch slides across the track, and then, you know, the running rail comes down. So, hypothetically, it's, you know, I reckon they definitely made the right call, because how do you know sometimes at Bunbury, you know, by race three or four, the boys and girls in the race usually get to the outside at Bunbury for the better going, and imagine if the rail fell down halfway. So it's a bit of an unpredictable thing, but you know, at the end of the day, I made the trip down there, and I had every chance to scratch at 8 o'clock, so it didn't really bother me, to be honest.
2: Yeah, unfortunate, but yes, one of those things that can happen. Hey, Mick, back to Saturday. Startling Star, four-year-old. Can she go up in class from here? I mean, a great win here to salute at Belmont in race seven. What's her future look like for you after that result, do you think?
5: Well, it's obviously because of how it's all piss-fighted around with her at those littler trips and whatnot. And the boss told me to stop mucking around and get her out to the trip that she wanted. So after that run where I was a little bit disappointed, she ran sort of midfield, bought it up a little bit more at home. And obviously when you gain pike, you obviously gain a few more length as well. But I don't think anyone else would have ridden her the way he did. And, it paid off, didn't it? So, but her future, probably she only dashed up her, 400 metres on Saturday. So I'm going to back her off in the 66.22 this week. And, she's one of those mares as well that will relish from the quick backup as well, hopefully.
1: The relationship with Willie Pike, I mean, what sort of instructions? I mean, a lot of you hear him say, "Oh, no, I just let him do it." But there must be certain horses you would like to be ridden a certain way. How much do you take on what he says? And, yeah, what's the relationship in that regard when it comes between trainer and jockey?
5: You don't really, it's the same as, you know, Clint, Chris. You don't really give them instructions. It's more, you can give them an idea of the horse's weaknesses, how they sort of train at home in a way, but you'd never really tell them how to ride them in a race. Or I guess the difference is if you want them to go forward, you can suggest that to them, and you know they study the form no better than anyone else. So they do a good job, but the sort of the insights after the race really help me, and I'd say a lot of other trainers did. You know, in what ways you could do different at home. But, definitely their insight after riding them is a big help to me.
1: Well, you mentioned Clint. You've got the Parnhams, you've got Willie. What's the depth like in the jockey scene? You're giving young Casey Martinan a fair run at it at the moment. The young kids coming through, how do you see the depth in the jockey fraternity?
5: Well, there's obviously a fair few gaps in between others and whatnot, but that's just the different skills and obviously the cattle that people are riding. I guess when you are in a good stable, you get good rides, and if you're in a medium stable, you get the medium rides. But in the depth of the apprentices, you know, Cassie obviously was really, really skillful, and she'd done, you know, reasonably well before having an incident, having a fall and whatnot, but she's definitely on her way back to her best, and she's a good rider. She's not as strong yet, but she's definitely getting there. But the best thing is that she listens and she wants to learn as well, and she always asks what her mistakes are, and she's doing a good job in that way.
2: We're chatting with Mick Grantham here on Sports Breakfast. Busy day for him on Saturday, and the disappointment of Sunday, which we reflected on as well. Just back one last one on Startling Star, picking up on your comments there and the quick backup. You're confident that 2,100 metres is her distance, ideally, from here?
5: It will be, mate, because, you know, she can't really be as effective over the mile against stronger horses. And as you know, they sort of start to weaken out a little bit beyond a mile, and I think that's just going to be her best forte for now.
2: Hey, Mick, I mentioned some of your other runners on the day, three others at place, like Clockwork, Western Miss and Effortlessly. Which one of those impress you the most?
5: Obviously, a little Clockwork. She. I just don't know what much more she has to do to win a race. The poor little girl. She's probably nearly went career best the other day in times wise, and I'm not that sort of person to look at that. But it was probably the best she actually pulled up after that run. So it's that was very encouraging to see. And You know, Western Miss has got a long future ahead of her. She's a big gangly filly, and she's only going to get better with that racing experience. You know, effortlessly we're trying to get on the path to the Oaks if we make it that way, but she obviously come from the rear of the field, and, you know, she sort of lumbered between, you know, the 300 to the 100 and then sort of had another good crack late. So it's just, we're probably on track with her going forward, but we'll step her up in distance reasonably quick to get that run under our belt before we have to try and be the grand final.
2: Mick, two-time Charlie. Now, I appreciate you've only had this horse for a little while now, but it's a horse that has a lot of big owners' names on it, and Lockie Neal's one of those. It's named after him, effectively, two-time Charlie. What's the ability, though, of this horse? Because it clearly gets a lot of interest because of its name. But what's the actual ability of this horse?
5: Yeah, definitely the horse gets a lot of hype because of that, but he's got a lot of potential, the horse. He's still not fully furnished, and I don't think he will until he has a spell and maybe another prep, and then he'll go again. But he's got a few niggling issues that he works through day to day, the horse. But, you know,

0: she obviously cut the corner. I thought he would let rip, but, you know, it was a bit of a strange racing pattern for the whole day at Belmont. It was, you know, you could lead, you could sort of come from anywhere, and the track was playing weird. So the Ballers wants to have a go at the Guineas, so we'll saddle up for there and get him through the next week and a half.
1: What other horses you got for the Guineas? Have you got a couple in mind?
0: At the moment, we just got Westbound. We're indecisive at the moment. We've like Clockwork. She probably won't go there. I think she'll go 3 weeks between runs, and there'll be a 14.66 in 3 weeks. But you know, if anything changes, obviously you know, we don't have William, we don't have Chris. He's away, so our riders are going to be pretty thin. I think it'll be a 12 to 13 horse field or whatnot. So there's not really many jockeys left.
2: Mick, one more to ask you about Enchanted Miss. Been out of action for a fair period of time, but what does her future look like after a run on Saturday?
0: Yeah, it's just another one that I've been stuffing around with. You know, I took her to Albany for that short, the short course race, and then I was 3 weeks again. And ideally, if that race was on in the 1400 the other day, she probably goes a lot closer. She obviously got caught up in a bit behind that bit of interference and whatever. But I think next week there's a mile maiden, and I reckon she'll be cherry ripe for that. But obviously, she's like her and Canto. They sort of get a good mile, but she's by a staying mare. So hopefully, she can just stretch out that little bit more because she has good ability.
1: Now, I know you're based down here and it's pretty hard to get away, but Broome's on up there at the moment. It's a great carnival, and you've had a lot to do with it. As a young bloke, you used to drive the truck up there for the old man and all that sort of stuff, and I think you said it was one of your favourite places. Do you ever get a chance? Would you like to get that situation again where you could go up and take a couple of horses?
0: I would, but it would probably be in the SJ Miller era, I reckon, yeah. And I'd had enough and done everything I could down here, but obviously I go up for a fair few of the race meetings during the year, and I went up there for the first meeting, and it's a great place. My dad and pop live up there, and obviously my dad and uncle, they grew up there as kids, so it's nearly a second home, really.
2: You've got some acceptances for this week. Belmont tomorrow, Pincer Movement, Conducive, Sweet Surrender, I'll Keep Half. Who's your best chance tomorrow, Mick?
0: Probably Conducive. I know she's got a bit of a wider barrier and the rail's out, but she's got really good ability. Pincer Movement, he's another one with good ability. Obviously, it's a 1700, but the distance won't worry him. If I was to have... I bet I'd be having something on Conducive.
2: Very good. Hey, Mick, thanks very much for your time. I'll let you get back to... how is it where you are at the moment? Is there a bit of sun? Because it was quite wet and wild when Wayne and I were driving in for breakfast radio this morning.
0: I bet it was. It's nice and warm in there. It's freezing and pissing down here. it's not too bad. The rain's gone now. A bit of cloud cover's come over. But, last night we had a fair bit of rain, but I'm pretty lucky that I've been at my place for 2 years now, and I've been able to isolate spots where it floods my track, and I've built all dams through the summer, and got good draining system now. So to my staff, to their unfortunate, we don't get a day off now because the tracks aren't flooded.
2: No, well, it's a credit to you for making the most of the resources that you've got. Hey, thanks again, Mick, for your time, and best of luck over a busy little period ahead. Thanks for joining us.
0: Not anytime. Thank you very much for having me on.
2: That's Mick Grantham with us here on Sports Breakfast, part of a great racing family and, heavy involvement over a long period of time.
1: Yeah, well, that Grantham race transport and all that, that's yep. What, 17-year-old, he had his truck licence.
2: Wow.
1: But he was a reinsman at the
2: yes.
1: Tots.
2: Yeah, okay.
1: He had, I think nearly 100 winners out of 1,000 drives, started off as a jockey.
2: Yes. Yeah,
1: and
2: then he went over to...
1: He got too heavy.
2: Yeah.
1: Then he went as a reinsman and did that as well. So, yeah, he's been involved in horses full stop from a kid, I think. So, yeah,
2: Have a good book one day to write, I reckon.
1: Oh, absolutely. And some of the stories they could tell. You know, those trips up to Broome.
2: Yes.
1: Along the way to Headland and Newman and... Yeah,
2: it's a
1: great opportunity.
2: Hey, it's 7:30. We're due a break. 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
3: Okie doke, still hanging in there. These two crashes on Mitchell Fairway southbound, one at Ocean Reef Road, one at Warwick Road. So please be very patient. The Ocean Reef Road one is down to a single lane, so allow for a safe merge. It's just busy on the approaches to both of those. Quinana northbound also pretty jam-packed from Mortimer Road through to Rowley Road, Berrigan Drive, then on off Farrington to Canning Highway. It's Bernie Dean. That's the latest traffic on 91.3 Sport FM.
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9: Thanks to Mick Grantham for joining us, one of our leading trainers here in West Australia. A winner on Saturday at Belmont and a number of places. He's got a busy week ahead as well. Might be winter, but racing never stops. It really is every week of the year for these participants. Thanks to Mick for joining us. Brett Spriggs standing by, about to reflect on his time with the station in our Radiothon week. Ruth Aryang to join us as well before 8 o'clock. Next hour, West Perth coach Paul Sanzoni, Connor Blakely for Blakely's Breakdown, and Ollie County to join us as well as we find some trots tips on a Tuesday. But let's welcome a very familiar voice to Sport FM airwaves. You hear him these days on the national broadcaster, the ABC. He's based in Sydney. Now, Brett Sprigg was telling me yesterday about his itinerary for broadcasting over the weekend. So he is certainly conquering different parts of Australia right now, and he's been good enough to join us in our Sport FM Radiothon week to reflect on his time with Sport FM. Brett, good morning.
10: Good morning, Jacob. Good morning, Dunny.
9: How are you?
10: Going well, mate. Yeah, it's quite funny. You mentioned that the weekend I've had, and I guess being on the East Coast, you sort of do tend to travel more because you can travel short distances to get to where you're going to go, but I sort of missed the days of, you know, going out to Rushden Park and doing the footy, and but also being in that station there and what a special time it was.
11: I thought the ABC was struggling for money. They can't. Oh. They're flying you all around the country. Hey?
10: Look, you're right. Look, the thing is, and I must admit, Dunny, there are some weeks where I think, well, you don't need me to go and do this thing in Queensland, can't you? Don't we have enough blokes that can do this? So I don't know why sometimes it sort of falls to me, but it keeps things exciting. It's never sort of boring. So I enjoy, I guess, the variety I get to sort of experience from week to week.
9: You've got a very understanding partner, and clearly she knows what you do for a profession. But to be flying around with a young son, that must make things pretty challenging as well.
10: Yeah, my wife, she understands how it goes. So, yeah, my young bloke's 4.5 now. He actually went to his first game of footy. He's been to a couple of games of footy now, but he went to the Swans-Richmond game last week at the SCG and sat through the entire game, which I was very pleased with. It was a bit of a blowout, of course, but it's good fun. I try and take my family with me when I can on occasion, given they're only short flights, but also enjoy getting back to the West Coast occasionally, and whether it's for cricket or, you know, the odd footy game. I was there for State of Origin last year as well. I'm coming back for an NRL game in a couple of months' time. I love sort of getting back to the West Coast as well, and it's all great fun.
11: Well, I know you're unbiased, of course, but have you swapped teams? Are you a Sydney man now, or who do you follow? Still West Coast, or?
10: Yeah, still West Coast. They've made it hard for me the past few years, Dunny, as you guys know, and you certainly know, Jacob, but No, it's look, I enjoy my fortunes are sort of, I suppose, with the Swans and Giants. I mean, I love calling big games, so I have a vested interest in the Swans and Giants, you know, getting to the finals, and I've been quite fortunate the years I've been here. I've been here since 2019 now. That, you know, those guys have been in the grand finals a little bit, the Giants and the Swans, obviously, a couple of times. So there's all of that. But, no, I love it when West Coast come to town and there's a sort of a rare treat to see my team play live.
9: Well, you and Garby, Daniel Garb, who you often call with, you're both Eagles men. So you guys must have some good off-air conversations about how the Eagles are tracking.
10: Certainly. Garby, mate, Garby could be chairman of selectors. He's got a lot of strong views on the Eagles. I'm happy to sort of sit back, given I've got the young family at home. I don't watch as many games as I used to. So, you know, Garby's got a lot of forthright views on how West Coast should do things. And I think they're on the improve, Jacob and Dunny. So I'm at least pleased with that side of things.
11: Brett, let's go back to when it first started and probably how you got into journalism and then into the radio and the importance of, you know, this station, I suppose, and Minnow and the boys then, back then. Can you just sort of give us a little brief synopsis?
10: Yeah, I was fortunate enough. My old man, you know, worked part-time in the media through the 90s, and I got to go to footy games and see guys like Wally Foreman and George Grealish and some really colourful personalities. And then that was all I wanted to do. So I had that ambition from a young age to sort of be involved in it. I did a radio training course through Murdoch Uni and Radio Fremantle. Of course, your co-tenants there on Rockingham Road, and that sort of, at around the same time, offered to sort of volunteer and do some stuff in the cricket season, centred mostly around the SMCA competition, Jacob, which you know well. So I think that was my first foray into doing some radio stuff myself. And then in 2010, when Minnow and I went back a little way with the Minson family as well as family friends, you know, Minnow got the 24-hour licence for Sport FM, and that was a big thing. So, of course, Dunny, you and Corbin had the breakfast show, and I think Minnow said, can you come and do the drive show? And that was sort of a new experience. So sort of work sort of 4 or 5 days a week doing that. You know, just and it was just mostly sort of volunteer basis, of course. But I don't know, you know, if my drive show was the highest quality then compared to what you and Corbin were putting out in the mornings, Dunny. But, you know, it was a new experience for me. From memory, in 2010, my first guest, I think it was my first day on the job, and Henry Playfair had retired. And he didn't play a lot of games, Henry Playfair, the former Swan and Geelong player. And I saw an email from the Sydney Swans, and I was like, I wonder if this is how it works. And I just sort of say, can I have Henry Playfair on my Perth Sport FM drive show? And they gave me Henry Playfair as my first guest. So some random stuff like that I remember. And then, of course, Corbin moved on, and I got to do breakfast with you, Dunny. And I probably felt for you a little bit for having to deal with me and the chaos compared to someone who's just an absolute professional like Corbin Middlemass. So did that for a year or so, and loved doing the footy throughout. And I maintain it's just such an important thing that we have there in Sport FM, where it is so closely tied to the sports community in a way that no other broadcaster is. And I could tell even those early days, 2010, 2011, and I sort of moved on around 2012, but kept doing stuff, you know, occasionally for the Sharks and whatever else during the week. I could tell that it was people just loved having a show that was truly local and centred around sport, and community sport was a huge part of it as well.
9: I think you're living proof. You, Corbin, Ben, have all gone on to great things, and it's fantastic now to turn on the radio and there's former Sport FM identities working for the national broadcaster, and you would have built a great synergy and a great friendship, I'd imagine. Corbin and Ben in particular, and those two now based in Melbourne, you're based in Sydney. Do you pinch yourself sometimes and think there's three young guys who've walked into a community sports radio station who are now on the east coast of Australia broadcasting for the national broadcaster?
10: Do you know what, mate? Even you saying that actually makes me a bit emotional when I think about it, and I don't think about it enough. And I actually got to go. I was overdoing the Melbourne Storm game on Friday in Melbourne and went and saw Corby. He was doing the AFL at the MCG and walked back from the MCG to South Bank where he lives and where I was staying. And he's one of my best mates. He's my son's godfather. He's also Ben's son's godfather, Corby, so he's a two-time godfather. And I am close with those guys still. And when I find myself, whether it's somewhere really awesome like the MCG or somewhere obscure like, you know, rugby league in Newcastle or Townsville, I think, geez, this is a far cry from, you know, growing up in Bibra Lake, and I had no rugby league interest around that time, although I suppose my first foray into that was at Sport FM, and I get to work with even guys like Sully now. I worked in Canberra with Sully, James Sullivan, last week, and the relationships I've had with Sport FM, you know, going back 15, 16 years, and I'll declare now publicly, Dunny, that I should keep in touch more often. I wish I did, and I probably just don't do it enough, because it really is special, the friendships that, you know, we had then, and it sort of carries me through to everything I do today.
11: Yeah, and it's just, I think, the uniqueness of it. In a way, you were thrown in at the deep end, I suppose, when you put it that way, you know, like that afternoon show and all that sort of stuff. But you learn quickly, don't you? You know, and then there was plenty. And if you made mistakes, well, I mean, that's what this station was about, was to learn. And I think that's the biggest thing that has happened through this. And I'm sure guys like that, you know, you just, as you say, you probably don't think of it a lot, but when you really do, it is something really special.
10: I think when I reflect on my time working across all broadcasting, but certainly starting at Sport FM, you know, we do it for the love of it, and it is fun. It's supposed to be a fun job. We're talking about sport. Like, that's a fantastic, like, that's a great thing to enjoy. So making a mistake, whether it was in the early days or even now, I make mistakes. So, you know, I have to sort of remind myself, I'm not a brain surgeon. No one died today. We're here to have fun. So certainly in those early days, I would encourage anyone sort of coming through, whether it's panel operating or, you know, answering phones, you start somewhere and you're going to make mistakes. Even sort of, you know, early commentary days, you're going to miss players and all that kind of thing, and it still happens, and you better have fun. So I think that was where I first got a love for it at Sport FM, and as I say, those lessons I carry with me all the time.
9: Brett Spriggs with us, former Sport FM broadcaster. He's now with the ABC. He's reflecting on his time at the station in our Sport FM Radiothon week. Have you got a favourite moment on air? You mentioned Henry Playfair as the first guest, which is a very niche AFL footballing name. Brett, is there a favourite moment on air, whether it was breakfast drive or calling? You called the Wildcats a fair bit and a bit of waffle as well.
10: Oh, yeah. I will say, I still reflect this day, having spoken to some really sort of, you know, some really, I guess, important people as guests. I think I was filling in, actually, for Corbin one week. I don't know if it was my first week doing breakfast full-time, Wayne, or if I was on just with you filling in. We had Tommy Hafey on, and that was... I know Tommy Hafey was someone that you certainly... Yeah, I think you're a Tigers man. Like, that was, he was just awesome to chat to, and I wasn't fully aware of his philosophies on life and his attitude. He was... I think we had him on for half an hour. I could just talk to him all day, and, you know... I can't believe, you know, when he passed, obviously he was an old man, but I thought he could have been 120 because he just had this healthy outlook on life, the attitude around, you know, that the role that sport plays in helping kids and even, you know, kids with disabilities, and how important it is to be involved in a sporting club. I just thought he was awesome. And I still to this day think I haven't spoken to a guest on radio better than Tommy Hafey. So he was just the best. So that was the highlight. Look, the Wildcats early days for me at least, I was involved doing the 2009-10 championship. Jason DiTillo, who was our station manager at the time, he called those games. And Jace, I should give a shout-out to, he was instrumental in sort of keeping that so enjoyable at the time. You know, Minnow obviously was the big dog, but Jason DiTillo was awesome during that time. And we just had fun on air. Like, I remember just there were times we would just be, like, having laughing fits and just couldn't control ourselves, because you forget sometimes, you know, that the best radio, you know, for you as the presenter is when you're just having fun. And sometimes we forget we're actually on air. We're just sort of, you know, it's like just two guys or three guys, if it was, you know, I guess in studio talking and laughing. And I remember having some times where I'd just be laughing a lot. I remember there was a spider in the corner one day, Dunny, and I was freaking out about the spider while I was kind of sort of, you know, press the buttons and keep things composed, and being composed is not my forte. But the Waffle Grand Final, the 2010 Waffle Grand Final is, I think, still the best football game I've seen live to this day. And I've seen some great games, a lot of great venues around Australia. And I still think that game, and reflecting on, you know, Andrew Cracker and all of that, just unbelievable. So, those are the highlights I look back on so fondly.
9: Brett, time's got the better of us. But in closing, a week like this and a radiothon is to try and keep this station thriving so that the next Brett Sprigg can go on to bigger and better things. How important is a radiothon like this for Sport FM to keep the station thriving into the future?
10: Look, sure, it's important for the guys that are on air, but it's important for the audience too. And that's the thing I would say. Like, it is such the heartbeat of the community. As I say, Sport FM is in touch with the community like very few or no other stations are. In particular. So I would just sort of drum home the emphasis, the importance on, you know, sure, it's good to have the talent coming through and all of that, which you guys already have. And I still, you know, listen, and I still love when I'm on air somewhere and people text into the ABC and say, you know, great to hear an old Sport FM guy. And that's a great connection I still have. But I would emphasise the importance of what Sport FM provides for the audience and the fact that, yeah, that audience is so diverse across a range of sports and is just so closely tied to the community. So, all the best with the radiothon. And I send my best wishes to everyone over there and get behind Sport FM because it'll keep doing great things.
9: Good man. Hey, Brett, thanks so much for your reflections today and some great memories shared with our audience. And great to hear that Sport FM still has a special place in your heart. Best of luck with your broadcasting commitments coming up.
10: Yeah, it sure does have a special place in my heart, guys. And thank you very much for the chat.
9: A pleasure. Brett Sprigg with us this morning. Based in Sydney these days, a massive weekend as he outlined. He went to Brisbane, he went to Amy Park in Melbourne to call the NRL down there and then the SCG Thriller on Sunday. So
11: he's a bit of an NRL expert too. So, you know, and that's the interesting part. You know, he probably, when he went to Sydney, he wouldn't have known a lot about it.
9: Mm.
11: And you have to learn a new skill in, you know, a new sport to... You know, the nuances of the game and all that. So, yeah, he's done very, very well. There's been quite a few that have done pretty well.
9: Absolutely. And, yeah, just to pause and think about that Cameron, Sprigg, Middlemass, who are all here basically at the same time, have all followed the same path is actually quite special to think about. So that's what the station's for, as well as for the community. I think Brett made a very valid point that as much as it's for young opportunities out there in sports broadcasting, it's also for the sports community. It's more than just a tagline. I know we say it a lot and people think, oh, it's probably a bit cheesy, but we are the voice for the sports community and we take great pride in that. And we hope that it can continue for many years to come. For that to happen, we need you to donate to the Sport FM Radiothon this morning, sportfm.com.au. Head to the website. The Radiothon button is in the top right-hand corner. No donation is too big or too small, but all donations over $2 are tax-deductible with tax time looming large. 3 weeks today, we reach the end of the financial year, so make the most of that opportunity. Speak of opportunities, the West Coast Fever still have an opportunity in season 2026 to do something special. It's been an up and down little period here for our Fever ladies, but a win over the Giants keeps the dream alive heading into the final round against the Melbourne Vixens. Ruth Ayang's with us. She's been back from injury this year, and she's back with us here on Sport FM and Sports Breakfast. Good morning, Ruth.
7: Good morning. How are you?
9: We're good. We're all the better for that last gasp win on the weekend over the Giants. You're down at three-quarter time, season on the line, and you dug deep to win. How special was that win on the road?
7: Yeah, very special. It was very much needed, especially going into finals. I think banking the 4 points is important, but also just having a win on the board is very important as well.
9: Where was it won and lost in the end? Ruth, where did you finally get the ascendancy in the last quarter? Because the Giants, give them their due, despite their lowly ladder position, they fought really hard.
7: Yeah, they did fight really hard, and I think credit to them. They fought their hearts out, and they played very, very well. But I think just for us in those last couple of minutes, just the ability to stick to it and stand up in the pressured moments when we definitely could have let it go. But, yeah, I think just our composure in those last couple of minutes is what won us the game.
11: I would have thought in the review after the weekend, there'd be a bit of talk about maybe the inconsistency through a game. I mean, early doors, you know, you were struggling to hold onto the ball. You coughed it up a bit in the attack and things of that nature. And I'm sure that's something Dan is probably trying to stress, is that the consistency that's needed throughout the game.
7: Yeah, absolutely. I think that's probably one of the biggest things that Dan has been kind of speaking to us about is our inconsistency and going into our finals campaign. Like, that just can't keep happening because we want to be consistent and want to have that consistency throughout our final campaign. And I think it also takes a lot of pressure off of the playing group that are on court when we are having those consistency blocks and that flow effect, it actually helps us and kind of brings that momentum back into the game for us. So it's definitely a big, big component of our game that we're speaking about at the moment, for sure.
11: So how? What are the things that you've got to work on there? Is it discipline, or is it just composure under pressure? That because, you know, people like the size, like the Mavericks and the Vixens, all that, they apply so much pressure in that now. Is that really the thing of just taking that little bit of extra time?
7: Yeah, absolutely. I think it's just basically what you said, just the composure under pressure and just being able to do the extra passes, do the extra drive, do the extra cut, and working that little bit extra to alleviate any pressure instead of, like, forcing in balls or making silly errors and things like that. I think it's just the ability to just keep working until we're in a comfortable spot to then execute, because then that's kind of when our errors creep in, is when we kind of force it and kind of make things happen when they're not naturally there. So, composure under pressure is huge.
9: Ruth Ayang's with us from the West Coast Fever. One final game before finals. The Vixens, a tough opponent in the last round of fixtures. Still can finish third, but I think a bit has to go your way. The Mavericks have to lose to the Firebirds, and you clearly have to beat the Vixens. So there's still a bit to play out, and that result on the weekend just gone against the Giants keeps the dream alive of third. Are you still confident if you finish fourth, Ruth, that you can do some damage from that position?
7: Yeah, absolutely. We've finished fourth before, and we have done damage, which shows that we can do it again. But I think it's always nice to kind of have that home final and finish third and be at home and play in front of your fans. But fourth is still great, and we're still in the final, so that is obviously a great thing. But, it can definitely be a little bit challenging.
9: Your home form generally in recent years has been really good, but your recent home form's actually been a little underwhelming, Ruth. What do you put that down to?
7: I'm not too sure. I think it's just some days aren't our days, and unfortunately the days when we're at home aren't our days, which sucks because we have a lot of fans that come and watch us. But hopefully if we do finish third and have our home final next weekend, we do get a win for our fans and hopefully, progress to our semi-final.
11: Ruth, the more I watched this game over the last couple of years, the more I realise how important that 5 minute from each quarter, the super goal situation. Olivia Wilkinson, you know, on the weekend got four just before half time to sort of bridge the gap. I mean, from a defender, how much does your game change? And then, I suppose, as an attacking the attackers, how does it change? How's it influenced the game of netball?
7: I think it just, firstly, she absolutely killed it. She brought us back into that game and absolutely did what she had to do, which was just shoot so confidently. And I think from that, it just brings so much confidence into the group and also brings that momentum that we probably didn't have that whole first half, which I think definitely helped if going into the second half, kind of bring back that flair in us because we were only, I think, three down after the first half. So it's huge. It definitely makes a big difference and flows throughout the whole team when our shooters do that down the other end.
11: How much time is spent, you know, in the training on that now? Is that become a real factor?
7: Yeah, definitely. We always incorporate it every training session we do. And if it's not at the start of, if it's not at the start of the training, it's at the end of the training. And if it's not at the end, it's at the start. But it's definitely a component we do in our environment quite often to kind of help transfer that into game day.
9: Ruth, you've waited all season to get back to this point. I know you were out injured last year and that would have been frustrating, but for the team, the grand final loss, you've got the Vixens here round 14 at the same venue leading into finals. This is a great opportunity, isn't it? This is a final before the finals this weekend against the Vixens. Are you primed and ready to go for such a big game on Sunday?
7: Yeah, absolutely. I think this is very exciting. It's a very, very exciting game for us, and I think this is what we probably need heading into finals, that tough game to kind of get ourselves into that competitive mindset. But it will be a very hard game, but it will be a good challenge for us, I think, and it will be a great game to kind of finish off our campaign of last round.
9: Hey, Ruth, Sue Gordian yesterday was recognised with an Order of Australia for her contribution and services to the sport. We've been lucky enough to chat to Sue for many years on this radio station. I know she's had so many different roles in the game, but she's been in the four walls of the Fever for a long period of time. Just a word on Sue and her contribution to the sport to be recognised yesterday as with an Order of Australia.
7: Yeah, she's an incredible human. She is so special, and I think she's such an important part of the Fever and to have it in our environment. And I think for myself, I'm very lucky to have been in the environment for quite a while now, to have her in my defensive corner and kind of over the last couple of years. But yeah, she's just an all-round amazing person and a super defensive coach, and I think we're very, very lucky to have her in our environment.
9: Well said. Hey, Ruth, best of luck. The opportunity to finish third and get that home final. Hopefully that's what comes your way this weekend. Good luck against the Vixens to finish the home and away season.
7: Fingers crossed. Thank you very much.
9: Ruth Ahyang joining us here on Sports Breakfast. She was huge in the final moments of that game too against the Giants. A couple of telling intercepts and moments that mattered in that one-goal win.
11: Katie Andelani and her, solid.
9: Championships in any sport are won by defence. As much as we've always lauded the Jeneil Fowlers and the Romelda Aiken-Georges, you need to defend strongly. And I think back to that championship win in 2022, and they were outstanding defensively. And I have no doubt if they're to win it this time around, they'll have to defend as grimly as they did on the weekend.
11: Well, and they've got to shoot better.
9: Yep.
11: You know, they did struggle a little bit on the weekend. They missed quite a few. And lost control in the attack.
9: 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Wayne and Jacob, Netflix, drama, trauma, romance, heartache, tears, laughter, a must watch coming soon. 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
9: Welcome back to the show. 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